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3: Coming to you from the Circa Sportsbook here in downtown Las Vegas. I'm Scott Satterberg. This is Live Bet Saturday here on VSiN, the Sports Betting Network, as we take you through Game 3 of the Stanley Cup Final. Yes, we have some baseball in progress, Major League Baseball, college baseball, super regionals, Yankees, Red Sox, and a weather delay, and we'll get to a preview of Game 3 of the NBA Finals, where we actually have another day off before we wait for Monday's game number 3 between the Knicks and the Spurs. But all eyes are here on Vegas, where the Golden Knights will host the Carolina Hurricanes in game 3 of the Stanley Cup Final, coming up momentarily from the Fortress. Here are your latest lines across the board, because this market has changed, this market has moved, and you can still get some decent prices depending on which side that you want to be in. So right now here at Circa, the Vegas Golden Knights, minus 108, slight dogs, Carolina minus 112, slight favorites. Some books have a minus 110 split both ways. Other books shaded, you know, the minus 112, minus 108. Actually, excuse me, here at Circa, it's an even split, minus 106 both ways. I was looking at DraftKings, minus 112 to minus 108 in favor of Carolina. Here at Circa, minus 106 both ways, dead even split on this game number 3 tonight. The total, 5.5, minus 125 to the over here at Circa. This has been an over series so far. Much to my surprise, much to a lot of people's surprise. Game 1, who saw that coming? 9 goals in game number 1 of the Stanley Cup Final with two teams that have a strong propensity to play under games with teams that are so good at limiting the opposition's shots on goals. To see that game, see 9 goals being scored, that one absolutely shocked me. And then game number 2, I was on the under in game number 1, I lost. Game number 2 came right back to the well with the under. And my thought was, well, people are going to overreact to what they just saw. People are going to overreact to game 1 of the Stanley Cup Final, where, sure, it was a high-scoring over game, but this series in its entirety is going to play out more so like an under series rather than an over series. So I went back to the well with the under in game number 2 and actually got a better line, because it was 5.5, and just like I thought it was going to do, it went up to 6. I took the under 6, and in game number 2, that's exactly what it looked like it was going to be, an under game. A 2-0 Vegas Golden Knights lead going into the third period. At no point entering that third period did I think my under was in jeopardy. I thought, worst case scenario, Carolina's going to come back and tie this game, and we're going to have a 3-2 overtime win for one of these teams. Carolina did come back and tie the game. They scored 2 goals in the third period. And then the moment that will be talked about for however long, if Vegas does not win this series. If Vegas wins this series, no one's going to remember the game 2 loss. If Vegas loses this series, there will be more questions and more what ifs and more thinking about the decision that John Tortorella made late in that third period of game number 2. And for those who are just tuning in, you're getting ready for game number 3, you're making VSiN your second screen, you want to know what bets we have coming up. We're going to get to those bets here in just a moment. But in game number two, third period, about 5 minutes or so left, it's a 2-2 game. Vegas had all the momentum. They're dominating the game. They're up 2-0. And then Carolina does what they've been doing pretty much all season. They're a great, resilient team. They come back and they tie the game at 2. Vegas appears to go ahead. They appear to take the lead, 3-2. But the call on the ice was no goal due to what the officials assessed as goaltender interference. Now, while that's no penalty for the goaltender interference, the interference was the reason why the goal was disallowed. And John Tortorella, after looking at the

years ago. What was it? Was it two years ago when the LA Kings had a 2-0 lead over the Edmonton Oilers in the first round of the Stanley Cup playoffs? They had a lead in game number 3. And Jim Hiller, the coach of the Kings, decides to challenge a goal that Edmonton scored to tie the game. It was determined the challenge failed, and because of that, Edmonton was granted a power play, and then they scored again on the power play. So, and then guess what? Oilers won 4 straight games to win that series, and then they went on, I think that was, they went on to the Stanley Cup final. If not for that challenge, LA could have won that series. They were up 2-0. They had a 3-2 lead in the game. And then, okay, it's a 3-3 game. You never know what's going to happen. And in this spot here, John Tortorella made a mistake. Because we know as fans, we hear it all the time from the officials. We watch football enough. We watch hockey. We watch all these sports. We know when they go to those replay officials that are working the games with the TV crews, what has to happen for you to overturn a call on the field, on the court, on the ice. Inconclusive video evidence. If there is a shred of doubt, and guess what? John Tortorella should have already known that because it happened to the Golden Knights earlier in these playoffs, where Pavel Dorofeev's power play goal was disallowed because they said he punched it in with his glove. And there was no conclusive video evidence to say that he didn't. And so Vegas wasn't granted a goal. And this was the exact same scenario. There was never going to be conclusive evidence to overturn the call on the ice, which was no goal. As a result, Vegas is assessed a bench minor penalty. Carolina goes on the power play. Carolina takes the lead. But then those Golden Knights, oh my goodness. They score with 90 seconds left with the extra attacker on, because that's what these Knights. They find ways to score late in games. It's happened earlier in these playoffs. It happened throughout the regular season. No one better with the extra attacker on, with that late game magic, than the Vegas Golden Knights. And so they force overtime, where Seth Jarvis gets the overtime game winner on the power play about 4 minutes in to that overtime. So this series is tied at 1 game apiece. Game number 1, aberration flies over. Game number 2, dead, stone-cold, nut-under game that had no business going over until it went over. And I am going to sit here and I will say this, and I believe it, and you're not going to convince me otherwise, just like I believe LA would have won that series if Hiller didn't make that challenge and give Edmonton a power play after they tied the game. If Torts does not challenge that call, and that remains a 2-2 game, with 5 minutes left, it is either going to be a 3-2 final or in regulation, or we go to overtime tied at 2, and it would have been a 3-2 final. That game goes under if Carolina is not granted that power play there. Now, I know Vegas could still kill the penalty. They've been so good at killing penalties all playoffs, all season long. The momentum changes when things like that happen. And so tonight, total of 5.5, juice to the over. I think it's still going to be a low-scoring under game. However, here in Vegas, this crowd is electric. This crowd has willed this team to goals and wins before in these playoffs. Rather than touch the game, and I think it's a really good anti-correlated parlay, which I love, because if you do like an alternate under total, like instead of going 5.5, go under 6.5, right? Play something like that, you can get cute. I actually think Vegas scores 3 goals in this game. I like Vegas's team total over 2.5, which I know sounds contradictory to me saying I think this is going to be an under game, but I think Vegas wins this game 3-1, 3-2, 3-0, maybe on the heels of an incredible Carter Hart effort. But there's a main reason why I think Vegas wins this game, and it has to do with the underlying metrics and the market not agreeing with the underlying metrics. And we're going to look at this throughout the course of this game tonight, right here on this episode of Live Bet Saturday. During the first intermission, we'll look at the numbers. During the second intermission, we're going to look at the numbers. And we're going to try and assess what we think we should be betting live during the course of this game 3 of the Stanley Cup Final. But I'm telling you right now, the numbers in this series
are too close, are too even.

0: for Carolina to be power rated so much higher than Vegas. And the fact that it's an even split tonight, minus 106 both ways here at Circa, minus 110, minus 108, minus 112, depending on what book you look, shows you that on the road, Carolina is power rated as the much better team. Carolina being the minus 160 favorite or so at home shows you how significantly they are power rated ahead of Vegas. But the analytic numbers in games one and two do not tell that story. And that's why I think you get value on Vegas tonight at minus 112 or minus 110 or minus 106. Obviously, shop around best number. Take the minus 106, right? But my play is on Vegas to win this game tonight and take a 2-1 series lead. Talk about some player props coming up next, and then we'll transition, get into the NBA Finals once the puck drops for game number 3 of the Stanley Cup Final tonight here in Vegas between the Golden Knights and the Carolina Hurricanes. I'm Scott Seidenberg, always on Twitter at ScottsOnAir. 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
0: 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You guys can always hit me up on Twitter at ScottsOnAir, ScottsOnAir. Hit us off on the network at VSiN Live. The official scheduled start time for this game between the Vegas Golden Knights and the Carolina Hurricanes, Game 3 of the Stanley Cup Final, is projected about 8:23 Eastern time. So we're a little less than 10 minutes away from Puck Drop. If you're just joining us, last segment I talked about how Vegas and Carolina have played a pretty even series through these first two games. If you look at the analytical numbers, you look under the surface, and that's why I think there's value on the Golden Knights. And we know home ice is not really the same in hockey that is in other sports. I'd make the argument some arenas are different. Vegas is different. There's definitely a home ice advantage here in Vegas. And I just think that the Hurricanes are they're power rated too high over Vegas for what has been very close to an even series. Now, what do I mean by very close to an even series? Well, I look inside the analytic numbers, and you can look in all situations that play itself out over the course of a game. Makes sense, right? Like, Carolina has had the better of the play, pretty much. In game number one, they've had the better of the play. In game number two, they had more better of the play. If you look at the scoring chances, expected goals, pretty even, though, on both sides. Like, in all situations, game number one should have been actually Vegas had more expected goals in all situations. And, well, makes sense. You know, they win the game, right? 6.61 compared to 5.51. And in game number two, let's see, that's the entire series, excuse me. Game number one was all situations 4.06 for Vegas, 2.29 for Carolina. Game number two, all situations 3.2 for Carolina, 2.55 for Vegas. But what I like to look at is 5 versus 5 only. To me, that's what tells the story. How do you play when all things are equal? No power plays, no man disadvantage, no extra attacker. I just want to know 5 versus 5, because that's the bulk of the game, right? And if you look over the course of this series, through games 1 and 2, game 1, 5v5 situation, expected goal numbers, 2.2 for Carolina, 2.11 for Vegas. Expected goal numbers in game number 2, 2.2 for Carolina, 2.05 for Vegas. If you look at the high danger chances, 8-8 in game number 1, 10-9 in favor of Carolina in game number 2. If you look at all the scoring chances, right, with the in 5v5, yeah, Carolina had the better of play in both games, but we're talking minimal, 23-18. But game 2 is much better, 28-19. But again, high danger chances even, expected goals even. Flow of the game, sure, Carolina's had the better of the possessions. But to me, the series has been a lot more even than what the sports books are listing these teams at. These teams are closer than the power ratings. To get Vegas at a minus 106 price on home ice does not make sense. Just like it didn't make sense to get Vegas as that high of a dog in game number 1 or game number 2. And you're ahead if you played them in both game number 1 and game number 2. What I did in game number 1 and game number 2, I didn't do tonight. Tonight I just took Vegas on the money line. But in games 1 and 2, I sucked it up and I laid the juice. I took +1.5 with Vegas, -205 in game number 1, -200, excuse me, in game number 1, -205 in game number 2. And I laid the juice because I said Vegas is either going to win this game or it's going to be a close one that comes down to either overtime or, you know, late in the third period. And I'm 2-0. This is an even series, much more even than the market is telling us. And so tonight, at a reduced VIG price, yeah, give me the Vegas Golden Knights here. Player props I like for tonight. I think Carolina is going to make an adjustment off of what they had in game number 2, where they really struggled to get pucks on the net. They took a ton of shots in game number 2, but not many of them actually reached the net. That was a big issue. Vegas was clogging the lanes, but also just a ton of missed shots as well. I think there's going to be a focus tonight for Carolina to put pucks on net. And maybe at times in game 2, because you're down 1-0, you're trying to maybe play, you know, finesse a little bit. I think they tried to maybe look for the better shot at times and were maybe a little bit hesitant, as opposed to just, you know, putting the puck on net. Even because sometimes when you shoot a puck on net, you're not trying to score. You're trying to get a rebound. You're trying to create some havoc in front of the goalie. And I think that's what Carolina does tonight. So I like Carter Hart to go over his saves prop here tonight. And now different sportsbooks have different lines. Up on DraftKings right now, Carter Hart, over 27.5 saves is at even money. FanDuel has a 60-minute bet where it only counts regulation. Normally, I would say, don't ever bet this. Because if the game goes to overtime, it doesn't count. You lose your bet. It's only graded off the 60 minutes. And most of the time when I say don't ever play that, it's because it's only one save off. So it's like 27.5 here on DraftKings. It will be 26.5 on FanDuel. But actually, I just looked before, 25.5. You're getting a two-save discount just because it's a 60-minute line versus overtime. I'd actually take the risk that this game doesn't go to OT and go with the over 25.5. And you know something? Even if it does go to OT, you still have a chance that Hart makes 26 saves in regulation. So you're getting that two-save discount by shopping around. Yes, you're playing at maybe a slight disadvantage on the rules, but I think it's worth it here for that two-shot gap, two-save gap, I should say. By the way, the 60-minute line here in this game tonight for the game to go to overtime, the draw, plus 300. Normally in some games it would be plus 310 or so, a little bit reduced here at plus 300. Plus 145 for Carolina, plus 140 for Vegas. That's just up on DraftKings, obviously. Always shop around. Shots on goal props I like tonight. Brett Howden, what more can you say about this kid? He is potentially going to steal the Conn Smythe Trophy away from Mitch Marner. He leads the postseason in goals, scored another two goals in game number two, and this to me looks like the bet that I was placing when I kept firing in on Pavel Dorofeev over shots on goal. I just kept doing it until I lost. Like, I was just like, I'm going to keep going. Dorofeev, over 2.5. Dorofeev, over 2.5. Just kept firing in on Dorofeev, over 2.5. The reason why I did that was because when players are playing with confidence, when they're scoring goals, like Brett Howden is, they have the tendency to open up and shoot more, because they're feeling themselves. And the teammates are actually more inclined to get that player the puck. They're feeding the hot hand. If you looked at how the players on the top line in Barbashev and Eichel treated Pavel Dorofeev after he, once he slid up into that top line in place of Mark Stone and he scored a bunch of goals, they just kept feeding him. And all of a sudden you saw Jack Eichel, his shots on goal go down because he was feeding Dorofeev. I think the same happens here with Brett Howden. He's riding the hot streak right now, scored the two goals in game number two. Again, like as I mentioned, he leads the playoffs right now in goals scored with 13, three more than Dorofeev. I think his teammates look to feed him. I like Brett Howden over his shots on goal prop. If you look up on DraftKings right now, shots on goal for Howden, it is 1.5, and it is, let's see, what's the 1.5? It's heavily juiced. No, it's even money. Brett Howden shots on goal over 1.5 at even money. I like that. For Carolina, Logan Stankoven, give me over 2.5 at plus 110. Puck drop moments away as Fernando Mendoza rings the horn and fires up this crowd here at the Fortress. Game 3 of the Stanley Cup Final officially underway between the Vegas Golden Knights and the Carolina Hurricanes. We'll update you throughout the play here as we do make our live bets. We'll have guests coming up a little bit later on in the program to talk about what we've seen so far here in this game. And, of course, once we get into the intermissions, we'll go through all the analytical numbers to really find the edge in the market. Well, if you're looking to put your World Cup knowledge to the test at the highest level, I got something for you. 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I'm Scott Seidenberg. 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
0: Back here on Live Bet Saturday, I'm Scott Seidenberg with you on VSiN, the Sports Betting Network. We're keeping an eye on the action on the ice here in Vegas, right down the road, as the Golden Knights and Hurricanes are scoreless here in the first period of Game 3 of the Stanley Cup Final. You guys can always hit me up on Twitter, at ScottsOnAir. Hit us all up on the network, at VSIN Live. Charlie tweets into the program, Vegas definitely has the edge on home ice. Knights win Game 3 in that atmosphere. Thanks for the tweet, Charlie. We hope so, because we're on Vegas on the money line here tonight, along with our prop bets. But let's shift gears from the Stanley Cup Final, and let's get into the NBA Finals, where the New York Knicks have a 2-0 lead over the San Antonio Spurs. And the 10-year-old kid in me is absolutely just, I'm like in shock. I mean, I tweeted out before game one of the NBA Finals that I still can't believe the Knicks are in the NBA Finals. I still can't believe the Knicks are up 2-0 in the NBA Finals. But they've won 13 straight games now. Maybe it shouldn't be a surprise anymore. Let's head on out to the Progressive guest line. Joining us to break down the NBA Finals, he is an NBA handicapper for BetterDay.com. Mackenzie Rivers joins us here on Live Bet Saturday. Mackenzie, are you in disbelief like I am that the Knicks are up 2-0? Or based on what you've seen so far, is this not a surprise to you given how well they've played? All right, we'll get Mac up here in just a second. Lost that phone connection, but we'll pull him up here.
20: Yes, I'm right here. Sorry.
0: Oh, there he is. There's Mac. All right, Mac, are you shocked that the Knicks are up 2-0? What's been your assessment of the first 2 games of the NBA Finals?
20: Not shocked at all. You remember we were talking Western Conference Finals after the Knicks had swept, and it was whether it's going to be the Thunder or the Spurs. I'm like, if you're a Knicks fan, you should be a huge Spurs fan for a couple reasons. One, Jalen Brunson, he's shooting 35%, but he's still getting to where he wants to go. It's not the defense of the Thunder on the perimeter. And number two, the Spurs are mostly 22 and 23 years old, and you're going to throw it off your teammates' back, and you're not going to come back to your center and grab the ball as a point guard, which you should. De'Aaron Fox is not making that mistake. Jalen Brunson is not making that mistake. SGA at 27 is not making that mistake. I know Wemby shouldn't throw it to a guy not looking at him, but he was looking at him until he wasn't. That's a rookie mistake or a young guy's mistake that you just don't see veterans make. Both games, Spurs had leads in the final 2 minutes. The more calm, cool, and collected team, the veteran team, wins those games more often than not. So, no, I'm not shocked. I think talent-wise, the Spurs are better, but I think the Knicks are going to get it because they've been through the ringer that many more times.
0: Are you surprised at how the market has treated game two and now game number three? Where game two, I mean, I was on the Knicks plus 6.5 because I felt that I didn't buy into the zigzag. Well, I did in the first quarter, by the way. The first quarter betting system has just been out of control here in these NBA playoffs. Spurs first quarter, that was a winner. But Knicks plus 6.5, I mean, they win the game because, hey, everyone that wins the game covers the spread. It doesn't matter in these NBA playoffs. But now you're seeing the Knicks as 2.5-point favorites in game number three at home in Madison Square Garden. Do the numbers add up for you, Mackenzie? Does that spread make sense to you?
20: It makes sense because I know how the market works. The market does not react to one game or 2 games or even 12 games, but maybe it should. The Spurs have been the better team all year. I'm not sure they're playing better now. So it went to 6.5. I mean, only 7 times in NBA history has a team won more than 10 games and been a 6-point dog. It's very rare. It's never happened before in the playoffs. So the power ratings in the market is not going to adjust, but more than 0.5 per game, I think there should have been a correction a little while ago. So I think, the plus 6.5 was a great bet. For game three, I kind of think the youth and inexperience is not that big of a deal when you're on the road. I have the opposite take as Stephen A. Smith, who's like, man, I really just don't know if they understand how loud it's going to be and how chaotic it's going to be. I think as a 22-year-old, it actually calms you down because you're not supposed to win. You kind of have like a business-like fraternity of brothers going into a place that's very hostile to you. I expect the Spurs to have a big bounce back game three. But power ratings-wise, I think these are closer to even than the market suggests.
0: I was going to say, and we're talking to Mackenzie Rivers, NBA handicapper, BetterDay.com. I'm Scott Seidenberg. Mackenzie joining us here on the Progressive Guest Line on Live Bet Saturday here on VSiN. I thought it might sound crazy, but I don't think it's crazy. Despite the fact that the Knicks are up 2-0, I think the Knicks have more pressure on them here in game number three. And I know that, like you're saying, what do you mean? Like the team that's down 0-2 has pressure because you can't go down 0-3. You're not going to win that series. But this is the first NBA Finals game at Madison Square Garden since 1999. The fans can smell blood. If the Knicks lay an egg here in game number three at home, the fan base is going to get real uneasy for game number four, Mackenzie.
20: Absolutely. Look at just game seven. It's kind of a subset of a very high pressurized game. It was NBA orthodoxy forever that home teams do better than expected and win game sevens. Well, this year, last year, the last 5 years, that hasn't been true. I think now that travel is mitigated, I think there's a calmness that comes with being on the road where you don't have to worry about fans. You don't have to worry about tickets. It's just you and 11 guys and the coaches in that locker room. I don't think home court is what it used to be. And especially here where the Knicks are the talk of the region, the tri-state area, I think the Spurs kind of rally behind that. And I wouldn't be surprised if the Knicks, streaks end on 13, I say all the time. I do think the Spurs win game three.
0: You say that all the time, and I was just looking at the Knicks game logs, and I'm like, all right, I was about to, like, go on and say, hey, 13 straight wins. And then I literally thought about what McKenzie always says, streaks end on 13. So that has, that has me worried right now. But looking at the Knicks in this entire playoff, so you met 13 straight wins. They're 14-2 overall, 8-8 towards the totals, neither here nor there. But if you look at this finals, right, we had an over that just barely got there because of a late shot. And we had an under in game number two. The adjustment here in game number three down to 215.5. Do you lean one way or the other based on the total here?
20: I think both teams have been pretty bad shooting-wise. I would lean to the over. I think the Spurs can play a little free and carefree. Backs against the wall, I think they get a lot of threes up, and the Knicks are going to shoot better at home, too. So I would lean towards the over.
0: Any player prop edges? Is there anything that you've noticed in the first two games of these NBA finals that jump out to you and say, this is an angle that I think might continue to play itself out here for the remainder of the series, no matter how long this series is?
20: Yeah, going back to the veteran or lack of veteran leadership on the Spurs, I expect De'Aaron Fox to have a big game. He had a bad game seven, a pretty bad game one, and then finally in two, he started to put it together. I think Dylan Harper, Stephen Castle, probably take a little bit more of a backseat in terms of production and in terms of efficiency compared to De'Aaron Fox. I think most of the game, they're going to be thinking, how can we get Victor and Fox in a pick and roll? So his assist total, if it's around 5.5 like it has been, I think it goes over. And I think he scores over 25 points would be my guess.
0: Yeah, I had the prop bet that I lost in game number two was De'Aaron Fox over 9.5 rebounds plus assists. He had 3 rebounds, 5 assists. But if I just would have bet the PRA, it would have flown over because he had the 20-point performance. Do you expect the scoring you expect? You said over 25. So you think he picks it up and game two is not an anomaly that he's going to be scoring the basketball more here in game number three?
20: Yeah, because remember, it wasn't that long ago he was missing games and barely playing with that bad ankle. I think he finally looked like the De'Aaron Fox from the regular season in game two, and I think that continues. So I would look at scoring first.
0: Jalen Brunson only with 20 points in game number two, but is he the runaway MVP? Should the Knicks go on to win two more games?
20: This is a great question. I think all the media I've consumed, Charles Barkley, Zach Lowe, everyone is kind of talking up Karl-Anthony Towns. And from a basketball fan perspective, I couldn't disagree more. I think Jalen Brunson is the runaway MVP, the slight favorite now. I think if they win it, he should be like a 70% favorite. Because, yeah, Karl-Anthony Towns is much more efficient. How many buckets, how many shots has he taken in the last 5 minutes of two games that came down to the wire? Like zero? I think zero. I don't think he's taken one shot. Because the Knicks need Jalen Brunson to create something when times get tough. It doesn't always look pretty. He's had a few more turnovers than average. He's had way more missed shots than average. But I think he's proven his value more than any other player. He is the Knicks offense. If they double, then someone else scores. If they don't double, it's on him to make it happen, which he did with that Dirk-esque fadeaway shot to give them the lead that they held on to. And then obviously the free throw.
0: You're 100% right, and you're talking to somebody that gave out Karl-Anthony Towns at a high number prior to the finals beginning, but I still don't think he wins. Like, you mentioned the clutch numbers. It's not even close. Like, Jalen Brunson, and this is what I talked about prior to game one when comparing Brunson to Wemby and why I like the Knicks to win the series, is because Brunson, even though in these playoffs he hasn't had to do it because the Knicks are blowing everybody out, in the regular season he was a point-per-minute guy in the clutch, 118 clutch minutes, over 116 points in those 118 minutes. Like, he is one of the most clutch players in the NBA, and then they showed the graphic in game number two where he has the largest increase in NBA history in points per game from the regular season, points per game in the playoffs. If that's not the definition of clutch, McKenzie, I don't know what is. So, like you, I'm going with Jalen Brunson at even money right now up on DraftKings. He is the NBA Finals MVP.
20: And let me ask you, Scott, Let me ask you, Scott, what's the difference in between being up 2-0 and being 0-2? Is it the fact that they're getting more rebounds or playing intense defense? I would say it's the fact that they're winning in the clutch where the Spurs are not. So that's, again, back to Jalen Brunson and his value.
0: Absolutely. Matt, great stuff as always. We'll continue to read your work and continue success and enjoy game number 3 coming up on Monday.
20: Thanks, Scott.
0: There he is, Mackenzie Rivers, NBA handicapper over at BetterDay.com. Jalen Brunson, clutch. Clutch. We'll get to those numbers coming up next. I'm Scott Seidenberg. This is Live Bet Saturday here on VSiN.
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0: back here on Live Bet Saturday. I'm Scott Satterberg with you on VSiN, the Sports Betting Network. We are halfway through, a little over halfway through the first period of Game 3 of the Stanley Cup Final, where we are scoreless between the Vegas Golden Knights and the Carolina Hurricanes. 8:30 to go here in the first period, and some surface stats. We're going to get into some of the analytics stats coming up during the intermission, but surface stats here, 4 shots on goal for Carolina, just 2 for the Vegas Golden Knights. There has not been a penalty here in this fast-flying first period with not a lot of stoppages on the ice. So we'll keep you up to date on everything going on. And as I mentioned, once we get to the first intermission, we'll go through the analytic numbers and see if there is a live play that we like. Might be on the total. I don't know if it'll be on the side, but we'll see. Right now, our bets that we are sweating out in this game, the Vegas Golden Knights on the money line. I like the Vegas team total, or am on the Vegas team total over 2.5 goals. And then a couple of player props as well, shots on goal props for Logan Stankoven and Brett Howden, and a saves prop for Carter Hart. So we'll update you on that as we get to the first intermission. My thanks to Mackenzie Rivers from BetYourDay.com, who joined us last segment to talk NBA Finals, the Knicks with a 2-0 series lead over the San Antonio Spurs. And up on DraftKings right now, the Knicks price to win the series, minus 500. The Knicks are minus 500 to win the NBA Finals. And if you look at the MVP market, Brunson, even money up on DraftKings. Even money to be the MVP. Karl-Anthony Towns of the Knicks, your second favorite, at plus 185. And then Victor Wembanyama, plus 390. Let's be honest. It's the same exact price for the Spurs to win the series, like plus 380 for the Spurs. You're better off just doing the plus 390 if you think the Spurs have a comeback in them. But the bet for me is simple. Jalen Brunson's winning the NBA Finals MVP. And I, with all due respect to Karl-Anthony Towns, and again, full disclosure, I bet Karl-Anthony Towns to win before the series started at 20-1. And I gave it out on all the shows and the podcasts. And I said, well, Brunson's, you know, the favorite and probably going to win, but you can take a flyer here on Cat because if he has a couple of good games, he's going to put himself in that conversation. But then I watched games 1 and 2. And despite Karl-Anthony Towns having a really good game number 2 and what he finished with, I know Brunson only had 20 points in game number 2. Towns had 21 points, but Towns had 13 rebounds in that game number 2, 4 assists. And then you look at game number 1, where Karl-Anthony Towns, again, contributing in like all aspects of the game. He had 18 points, but 12 boards, 4 assists. Like, the guy's just lighting up the stat sheet. I get it. But this is a voted-on award. Jalen Brunson has the narrative and the storyline. What voter, watching these NBA Finals and watching Jalen Brunson do what he's doing, what voter is going to sit here and say, oh, well, Jalen Brunson, you know, Karl-Anthony Towns has been more impactful than Jalen Brunson? It's just not true. And Jalen Brunson, we'll get to the clutch numbers in just a second, but Brunson is the reason why the Knicks had this turnaround. He is single-handedly responsible for turning this Knicks franchise around. Despite everybody, I don't want to say not agreeing with the signing, but everybody pretty much saying Brunson can't be your one, right? Like, Brunson, when he's with a star player, he can be your 1A. He could be your 2. The Knicks needed somebody else. The Knicks needed Donovan Mitchell with Jalen Brunson. The Knicks needed a Giannis with Brunson. The Knicks needed somebody else. And people were saying, maybe Karl-Anthony Towns is that somebody else. But Karl-Anthony Towns is clearly a number 2 to Brunson's number 1. And Mike Brown, give him all the credit, because he's figured out how to unlock Towns and how to make this work, where last season it really didn't at times. But Jalen Brunson and the clutch factor is the reason why he's going to win MVP. I talked about it during the regular season. He's one of the most clutch players in the entire NBA during the regular season. A point per minute guy. and he's been over a point per minute guy in the clutch moments here in the NBA Finals. Here's some numbers here. Now, I can look at a per game basis, but let me look at the totals here for the NBA Finals for games one and two, okay? Because the Knicks haven't played a lot of clutch minutes, obviously, in, you know, the this 11-game winning streak prior to the NBA Finals where they've won two more. And clutch is obviously the moments, last 5 minutes of the game where you're ahead or behind by 5 minutes, by 5 points, late and close. That's the clutch situations here in the NBA Finals, or in all the NBA. In these finals, Jalen Brunson has played 4.2 minutes of clutch time. That's the most of all the players in both teams. Now, certain players have been on the floor for all of those times, right? De'Aaron Fox, 4.2 minutes. Josh Hart, 4.2 minutes. Julian Champagny, 4.2 minutes. Stephon Castle, Victor Wembanyama, Karl Anthony Towns, OG Anunoby. Those seven guys have all been on the floor for the entirety of the clutch minutes here in this series. Out of those 4.2 minutes of clutch time here in the NBA Finals, Jalen Brunson leads all players with 5 points. 5 points in 4.2 minutes of clutch time. Victor Wembanyama, though, also has 5 points in the clutch time. So you're thinking, hey, Wemby's been just as clutch. Has he? Jalen Brunson, 2 of 5 from the field in those 4.2 minutes of clutch time for his 5 points, including 1 of 1 from three-point range. Wemby's 5 points have come on 1 of 4 shooting with 3 made free throws. So while Wemby's gotten to the free throw line, and kudos to him not choking at the free throw line late in the game and sinking his free throws when they matter the most, the fact that Brunson is 2 of 5 with a three-pointer made, and Wemby has a three-pointer missed, by the way, that's clutch. And the two most memorable shot of this finals so far has been what? The Jalen Brunson dagger mid-range jumper in game number one, and then obviously the Brunson free throw at the end of game number two after Wemby turned the ball over after the Brunson missed after the miss, and then turns the ball over, throwing to a player that's not looking at him, and then Brunson gets the steal. Brunson shoots the free throw. One player, clutch. One player, not so much. The one turnover for Wemby in the clutch moments, that is the only turnover in the clutch minutes here in these NBA Finals. And it's the biggest one of this series. The biggest turnover of the series. Now, were the Spurs going to go down and make a shot to win the game? I don't know. They could have missed. I don't know. But we won't know because Wemby turned the ball over. Meanwhile, Brunson, the most memorable shot in game number one, with the clutch dagger mid-range. He's hit a three-pointer. He made the clutch free throw there. I'm sorry. Like, that is, to me, the MVP of this series. And then, as I said, the narrative is there. The voted-on nature of this award. The people that are the humans that are watching these NBA Finals, that are writing the stories. There's no story here for the New York Knicks without Jalen Brunson. So that's the correlated bet, or that's the bet instead of, you know, Knicks are minus 500 to win the series. It's Jalen Brunson at even money to be the MVP. We'll talk about some of the series specials coming up here throughout the program. As the game's not tomorrow night, by the way. The game's not tomorrow night. We have another day off before Monday night. That is when we will have game number 3 of the NBA Finals at Madison Square Garden. The Knicks, 2.5-point favorites over the San Antonio Spurs. Look, championship season is here. 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That means the NBA Finals, Stanley Cup Final, World Cup, plus Major League Baseball all summer long. 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All right, we are counting down the minutes here remaining in the first period as we are still scoreless between the Golden Knights and the Carolina Hurricanes. Once we get to the first intermission, we'll go through all the analytic numbers and see if there are any live bets that we want to make right here on Live Bet Saturday on VSiN.
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4: Smith and his chance to win the Heisman this year.
5: 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I vote for the Heisman, and I always, before I did, I would always say this, is he on a good enough team that he'll be able to have big game? Like, we have the big opportunities to shine. Is he going to have the requisite stats? And then it comes down to the fact, like, you've got to be able to win a lot of games. I think there's a shot, but I mean, you start looking at Darian Mensah at Miami, you could just rattle down the list of some of these different quarterbacks. Maybe all of them have average years. It's usually tough. Like, I think Jeremiah will probably get to New York. 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
12: 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Shohei Ohtani, wow. The minuscule ERA. What a race we have on hand for this one headed into the second half for sure.
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0: 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Always on Twitter at Scott's On Air. Hit us all up on the network at VSiN Live as we are seconds away from the first intermission of game number three of the Stanley Cup final between the Golden Knights and the Carolina Hurricanes. Series tied at a game apiece. And this game number three is tied at scoreless. 0-0 is your score right now in the first intermission. Live line right now up on DraftKings, a minus 115 split both ways. Your live total, 3.5, minus 145 to the over. We'll take a look at the analytic numbers, see if there's any live bets that we want to formulate here during this first intermission. And joining us right now to help us break it all down, he is the co-host of the Ice Guys. Alex Smith joins us here on VSiN's Live Bet Saturday. Alex, thanks so much for giving us a couple minutes here. What did you make of this first period, and how is it kind of compared to what you saw in the first two games here of the Stanley Cup Final?
11: Yeah, well, we're finally starting to see this become a defensive battle, and this is something that kind of predicted the beginning before the series began, that these two defenses, the way that they have been carrying along, the fantastic goaltender we have been seeing all postseason from both Carter Hart for Vegas and Frederick Anderson for Carolina, this is playing kind of like how I thought the majority of the series would go. Now, of course, we saw some higher scoring games in game one and overtime in game two. But so far through the first 20 minutes, it's been just very tight and teams, picking their spots and their chances, and being more careful and cautious with their shot selections.
0: You're exactly right. Before the series started, I went on every program that I was able to go on, and I said, this is an under series. I said, goals are going to be at a premium. And then after the game one just scoring outburst that kind of shocked me, I came right back to the well, and I hammered the under in game number two, and I felt, oh, the market's pushing this up to six. It has no reason being at six, and then, of course, it was an under until it was an over in game number two. I did like the under here in game number three with a little bit of a caveat. I thought Vegas would be able to score goals. I know they haven't put a ton of shots on goal here in this first period. They had a total of only two shots on goal in this first period, but Frederick Anderson has been vulnerable so far in this series, and I actually thought that Vegas had a shot to put up a three spot in this game, maybe win 3-1, 3-2. Now that you've seen a scoreless first period, your live total here is at 3.5 in some books, 4.5 on others. Any feel for a live play here on the total in this game?
11: Yeah, something that's really been cashing in throughout this postseason, and those who watch the Ice Guys, something we've been cashing with in the regular season as well. Looking at the second period over 1.5 when you have a scoreless first period, right now you're laying a little bit of a juice with that. You're talking about minus 140, 145 at shops, but if you wait just a couple of minutes into the contest and it still stays scoreless, that drops down to close to a 125, minus $1.20. That's something I would be looking to jump in on, because I think both teams know how important it is to, like I said, break the scoreless tie, get on board first. And certainly if you're the team that ends up giving up that first goal, you're going to be pressed and knowing that you have to try and come back and even things up, make sure you don't fall behind too far in the second period, Frank.
0: I love that. It's something, and I know I follow your guys' work, of course, not just the over 1.5. And I know most of the times those 1.5s are hard to find unless you're waiting for a live in-game play, right? Because in between periods, it might be 2.5, right? But something that I noticed you guys also play is like the both teams to score angle as well.
11: Yeah.
0: And that's something that maybe we look at here. Carolina's jumped out, obviously, for the first goal most of the time here in these playoffs. Maybe we could take a look at the first goal market. I mean, Carolina has, they've outshot Vegas here in that first period. What do you think about Carolina to get the first goal?
11: Yeah, and right now I'm seeing in one book you can get first goal the second period for the Hurricanes plus 120.
0: Wow.
11: So you can get that rather than laying $1.05 or $1.10 to just get the first goal of the game. You can get specifically first goal of the second period with a little bit of a better price.
0: I like that. I do like that. I'm on Vegas for the money line in this game. I have a couple of player props as well that I'm on. Is there any reason to talk me off of that bet after this first period? I mean, it's a 0-0 game. I mean, granted, the shots don't really tell the story of the entire first period. But I'm curious your opinion, Alex, because I've said that Vegas is not being respected in the market compared to Carolina. And this is with all due respect to Carolina, but these teams, and if you look at some of the analytic numbers in games one and two, these teams are a lot closer than the power rating is right now. For Vegas to only be like minus 106, minus 108 on home ice in game number three, I felt was disrespectful and showed value based on maybe a little bit of an inaccuracy in the market power ratings.
11: Yeah, you cut it out a little bit there, but yeah, I agree with you. There's a little bit of a kind of disrespect with that. I mean, like I said, we talk about 5.5 to 6s. That could be

0: out in still 8-1 when he is the leading goal scorer here in these Stanley Cup playoffs?
1: Yeah, it's fascinating when you see that, Preston. My co-host Ian Cameron of the On the Ice Guys, he actually got a 22-1 on Howden to be the leading scorer in this series. So he's sitting pretty with that. But yeah, 8-1, you still get some great value with a guy who seems to be scoring every single game that he plays. And it's outstanding.
0: Yeah, I think that 8-1, obviously you missed the boat on the better number there, but I think 8-1 still a value for a guy I can absolutely see stealing this thing from someone like Mitch Marner. If it is Carolina that goes on to win this series, who is the Conn Smythe Trophy winner for Carolina?
1: It's got to be Frederik Anderson. I mean, this is a guy who, you know, has bounced around the league, played with Toronto, played with Anaheim. There's moments where he looked like he could be a top 10 goaltender in this league. There have been a lot more moments in this league where it looked like, you know, he's just kind of a below average goaltender. He's playing the absolute best hockey of his life right now. And I think if Carolina wins this, it's certainly Frederik Anderson's award to win.
0: Yeah. Can you make the case for anybody else? I mean, the thing that I always said that might go against Frederik Anderson is just the limited opportunities. Like, if you look compared to Carter Hart's faced like 200 more shots on goal than Frederik Anderson here in these playoffs. Can you make the case for anybody else on Carolina, whether it's a Taylor Hall, a Logan Stankoven, or a Nikolai Ehlers?
1: Yeah, Nikolai Ehlers would be somebody else I would look at. Obviously, he's just come through with some big timely goals. Of course, when you're comparing goaltender versus goaltender, the massive edge goes to Anderson, obviously, with circumstances involving around Carter Hart, as well as he's played, and as great of a story as he's been as far as on the ice and coming out of nowhere to be the number one goaltender for Vegas. But they're certainly not going to give him that award, in my opinion. It would be a Frederik Anderson or a Nikolai Ehlers on the Carolina side. And like I said, Brett Howden would be a shot that I would look for in Vegas.
0: All right, Alex, final thing. When we look at the second period, I'm going to go in with you on that over 1.5. It is juiced, as we talked about. You can wait, though. If you don't want to lay the minus 140, you can wait and take a shot at an over 1.5. It's now actually up to minus 150, so it shows you the market moving in our favor. We have the CLV for whatever that's worth. But you can wait after the puck drops, wait maybe 3 scoreless minutes, 4 scoreless minutes, and go ahead and you can bet that over 1.5. Would you be looking at any player props moving forward here going into the second period, whether it's shots on goal or goaltender saves, anywhere you're looking in the live props market?
1: Well, I did take a shot pregame on Ivan Barbashev to get a goal. You can get that at high plus 360, I think, earlier today. Now, of course, you'll find that a little bit higher in-game. So that's somebody I think could get on the board for Vegas that I like and would maybe take a shot with down the line.
0: All right. That's your goal scorer. I'm going to go with who's scoring a goal. I'm going to say Logan Stankoven scores a goal. Okay? That's my goal scorer. All right? So let's see how that plays out here in the second period. Hey, Alex, appreciate the time, man. Great stuff as always. We'll continue to listen to the Ice Guys, and good luck with all your bets here as the Stanley Cup Final progresses.
1: All right. Cheers, guys. Take it easy. Thanks for having me.
0: There he is, Alex B. Smith, co-host of the Ice Guys, as we break down period one of game number three here of the Stanley Cup Final. And I got the analytic numbers to back up what we saw on the ice as we formulate our second period bet. So far, we are in on the over 1.5 goals in the second period. And you can shop around if you had a 3.5 was a, I would play the over 3.5. I don't know if I would play the over 4.5. It is plus 110, though, the over 4.5. And if I like two goals to be scored in the second period, you know that live line is going to be 4.5 or higher, right? And especially because we do think we get multiple goals like we always do in the third period. Like, I don't think if it's a 1-1 tie going into the third that we get a scoreless third period. Maybe that's the only way we get a scoreless third period is if it is a 1-1 tie. But if it is a 1-1 tie and one team scores, you have the empty net possibility for another goal. And obviously, if it's a 2-0 lead for somebody going into the third period, you always have the opportunity for empty net goals as well. So I guess this is my way of talking myself into, if I like the over 1.5 in the second period, maybe I have to like the over 4.5 for the full game. But both sides, dead even. Minus 115 apiece up on DraftKings. Coming up next, we will look inside the analytic numbers of that first period to tell you which side is the side to be betting on here moving forward into this second period and for the remainder, hopefully, of this Stanley Cup Final game number 3. Again, we are scoreless here in Vegas.

between Carolina and the Golden Knights. 7 official shots on goal for Carolina, 2 for VGK. I'm Scott Satterberg, always up on Twitter at ScottsOnAir, ScottsOnAir. Hit us all up on the network at VSIN Live as Live Bet Saturday continues right here on the Sports Betting Network.

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8: Scott Zetterberg back here with you. 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No score between the Vegas Golden Knights and the Carolina Hurricanes. There were no power plays in that first period. That's right. A clean game. No penalties for either team in that first period. So when we look inside the analytic numbers, and I tell you, I don't care about some of the situations that play themselves out. Power play, penalty kill, that skews the numbers for me. I only like looking at 5-on-5. I don't even like looking at 4-on-4. So sometimes where both teams have like coincidental minors or things and you get a 4-on-4, sure, it's even strength. It's a different game. I just want to know where the teams sit at 5v5. Well, guess what? In that first period, it was all 5-on-5. And here are some of the numbers that we're going to dive into from that first period. A couple of main analytical stats in hockey, the Corsi value and your Fenwick. Corsi and Fenwick measure pretty much your possessions, your shots. Corsi is going to be all of your shots. Fenwick's going to be only the shots that actually go through. So Corsi, you know, it takes away the blocked shots that don't make it through the net. Now, that's not necessarily the same as shots on goal. Shots on goal are actually the ones that go to the goal that either hit the goalie or go in the net, right? So your Corsi numbers, total overall shots here in this first period, because the entire period was played in 5v5 situations, 20 minutes. Carolina, 22 total shots. Vegas, 15. So edge to Carolina. Of those shots, 14 for Carolina went through to the net. 9 for Vegas went through to the net. Of those that went through, 7 shots on goal for Carolina, 2 shots on goal for the Vegas Golden Knights. So the numbers, shot numbers, are in favor of Carolina so far in that first period. But here's where things, you know, might get a little bit more interesting. Some scoring chance numbers. 14 for Carolina, 9 for the Golden Knights. Clearly an advantage for Carolina. High danger chances, though. 3 for Vegas, 4 for Carolina. So both teams are pretty even with high danger chances. Your expected goal numbers here in that first period, it was a scoreless period, 0-0. Vegas expected 0.51. Carolina expected 0.65. So it's not like we're sitting here saying Carolina should absolutely be up 1-0. No. Like these numbers show me a scoreless first period. Now, if I was looking at these numbers and I saw like 7 high danger chances for Carolina, I saw way more scoring chances and way more shots on goal, and I saw an expected goal number of like 1.3, I'd be saying, man, Carolina's dominating this game, and they're just getting a little bit unlucky here. Or Carter Hart's playing out of his mind, which is not really the case right now. Vegas has played a good defensive game. Carolina's played a better defensive game. So I think from a live betting perspective, like we talked about with our guest from the Ice Guys, Alex Smith, last segment, I like the second period to go over 1.5 goals. Yes, this is a tightly contested game. Yes, goals will be at a premium, but I think it's going to be at least a 1-1 score going into the third period. Could even be 2-0 in favor of a team. But I expect Vegas to be much more aggressive here in the second period than they were in the first period. And, you know, now, because you got the first period out of the way, right? You got the jitters of being at home, Stanley Cup final, right? All that stuff. You got that all out of the way now, and now you play hockey. Now you play hockey. So nothing's gonna talk me off of Vegas for the money line, even though Carolina had the, you know, slight edge, if you will, in that first period. To me, it's still Vegas to win this game. They have shown to be the clutch team. They've shown to be the team that is never out of any game. They're so good at scoring late. And, of course, on home ice, feed off this crowd, feed off the energy. And let's see how this second period plays out. We are about to get underway here in Vegas. Second period action, our live betting action. We are on the over 1.5 goals for this second period. Checking in on our shot on goal props for the full game. We did have over the shots on goal prop for Brett Howden, and he has 0 shots on goal. I mean, Vegas only has 2 shots on goal total, 1 by Rasmus Anderson, 1 by Braden McNabb, who's wearing the cage to protect his face after he got hit in the face in game number 2. For Carolina, we have the over on Logan Stankoven, and he's got 0 shots on goal. Jordan Staal has 1, Seth Jarvis with 1, Jordan Martinuk with 1, Jalen Chatfield with 1, Keandre Miller with 1, and Sean Walker on defense has 2 shots on goal. So those are your numbers for the first period as we are officially underway. Second period here from the Fortress. No score between Vegas and Carolina. I'm Scott Satterberg. You can always hit me up on Twitter at ScottsOnAir, ScottsOnAir. As a goal has just been scored, is that Mark Stone? Who scored that goal? It was a breakaway for the Vegas Golden Knights. And it is a goal for Captain Mark Stone with the assists to Brett Howden and Shea Theodore as the Vegas Golden Knights open up the scoring here in game number 2 of the Stanley Cup Final and are over 1.5 looking like it's off to a great start here. That was just a defensive breakdown by Carolina. Mark Stone all alone on the breakaway. Good feed from Howden. And, yeah, they just, I don't know if they caught Carolina in a change. Second period is the period of the long change, remember. So I don't know if they caught Carolina in the long change, and that's what happened there, or if it was just a complete defensive breakdown. Now, we have a huge moment now in this game. Carolina is challenging the play. They are challenging to see if it was offsides. If this review, now this, think about how important this is. If this is ruled that it is a good play and it is onsides, well then Carolina is going to be at a that's so close. I can't see. If this is offsides, then there's no goal. If it is onsides, well then Carolina is going to be, Vegas is going to go on the power play. Carolina is going to get assessed a penalty here for a bench minor. If you're Rod Brind'Amour, it is 1-1 in the series. It's game three of the Stanley Cup final. It's a scoreless game. You got to be really sure from your video team that this is no goal. You have to be really sure that this play was offsides, because the risk of losing this challenge is massive, and it is no goal. It is offsides. How about that? How about that? It is ruled offsides, no goal, as Howden was offsides. Yep, just barely. The puck kind of got away from him there. You know what really bothers me about this? Allow me just to bicker for a moment here. And yes, this is not me saying I have Vegas to win this game. This is not because obviously that goal would have been so much better for me, my over 1.5 goals in the first period. This has nothing to do with that, okay? Put all that bias aside. And I'm admitting there is bias here. Put all that aside. This is an unbiased take here. If this was a Carolina play that was ruled the same way, I'd feel the exact same way. I hate replay in the NHL and in all sports for situations like that. That offsides call had no effect on the play whatsoever. Literally. And I understand that's the rule, right? We have offsides for a reason. You can't be in the zone without the puck. But the spirit of that rule is to prevent like cherry picking and other things like that. It was not because the guy was skating with the puck and it just bounced on him, and the puck went on edge. And so his skate kind of crossed the totality of the blue line before the puck touched the blue line. Mark Stone was not offsides ahead of the play. Mark Stone was not taking advantage of a loophole in the rule or anything like that. To replay that and say that that's the reason why the goal should not count, to me, is not in the spirit of replay. I think replay should only be used in hockey to determine if the puck crossed the line or not, or to rule if there was interference on the goalie, or if the puck was played with a high stick. That, to me, is actual things that affect the play. That affects the play. A player being offsides like that does not affect, like, that didn't affect Mark Stone shooting it past Frederick Anderson at all. But again, I digress. No goal. 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So no goal, it is still scoreless between Vegas and Carolina. Second period action here, game number three of the Stanley Cup Final. We'll update you on some baseball scores coming up next with me, Scott Seidenberg, here on Live Bet Saturday on VSiN, the Sports Betting Network.
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14: 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Usually speed will really hold well on those sloppy tracks up there. 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
13: 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Like you'd love to say a blanket statement like NYRA speed's always good. There are days at Saratoga where you want to close when it rains. 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And also when it does rain, pay attention to the racetrack even more than you would when it is not raining, because you'll often be able to get some glimmers of foresight into what is going to happen and where you want to be when you're on that racetrack.
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8: Scott Satterberg back here with you. This is Live Bet Saturday here on VSIN. Oh, my goodness. Vegas just had a second goal disallowed after a Carolina replay challenge. Now, this one was more accurate than, listen, they were both accurate, right? The Situation Room in Toronto reviewed them, and they were actually quick reviews. Like, it was pretty obvious ruling that the play was offsides on the Mark Stone goal. And on Jack Eichel's goal that was just disallowed, it was ruled as goaltender interference. Yes, there was some goaltender interference, preventing Anderson from making the save, I guess. Now, in the old NHL, goalies used to get the heck beat out of them, and that goal would have been perfectly fine. But this is the new NHL where we protect goaltenders like the NFL protects quarterbacks, and if you're going to make contact with him and impact his ability to make the save as determined by the officials, then it's going to be determined to be no goal. What I think is always fascinating about this, and I get it, it's difficult to call it in real time on the ice, but there's an official behind the net that doesn't make the call, right? So he's watching it in real time. He doesn't think that there was interference. Otherwise, how many times you watch the games and the ref behind the net is just waving, no goal, no goal, no goal. Like, they make those calls on the ice. This was not called on the ice. It was challenged and reviewed by Carolina. They are now 2-for-2 on challenges here. Vegas has had two goals disallowed here in this second period. And, I mean, we could have already hit our over 1.5 goals in the second period. If we had over 1.5 disallowed goals, we would have cashed that. I did tweet something out at Scott's On Air. You guys can follow me there. And it's what I was saying as we went to break last segment. All my bias aside here in this game, replay should only be used for occurrences that impact a goal. Goaltender interference, like we just saw. A puck played with a high stick, a kicking motion, etc. But the puck going on edge and a player's skate being an inch across the blue line does not affect the shot on goal or the goaltender's lack of a save on it. It didn't affect the play at all. Howden's skate being offsides did not affect Mark Stone's great shot past Frederick Anderson. To me, that's not what you should be reviewing, and it shouldn't be reviewable. You should only review the plays that impact the goal, just like the interference that was the review that Jack Eichel's goal didn't count. That, to me, is what should be reviewed. And it's the same thing. I think I feel the same way in all sports. Like in baseball, the thing that bothers me the most in baseball, and they've cut down on this over the years of replay, is they've gotten better with replay and teams have gotten better with using replay. But remember like the first year or so, or the first couple of years of replay in baseball, where every time a player stole second, there was a replay challenge? And what would happen is the infielders were told to keep your glove on the player. And so these teams were challenging the plays. The player was safe by a mile. The throw could have never even gotten there. And the player just picks up the ball off the ground. And because that play, the stealing player that slid into second stands up to wipe his pants off. And when replay slows it down frame by frame, you see his right cleat stepped off the bag for a fraction of the second while the shortstop held the glove on his butt. And then it was ruled, oh, he's off the bag. Player's out. That's not the spirit of replay. That's not what you should be replaying things for, right? There's the famous out, if you can Google it right now, it's Todd Frazier when he was on the Yankees that got called for being out when all he did was kind of like switch his feet on the bag, right? And the umpire like called him out. That's what was happening with replay. A player would like go from having his right foot on the bag to having his left foot on the bag. And in that slow motion frame of him stepping off the bag and stepping onto the bag, he was called out. That's not what replay should be for. Replay should be used for serious infractions, things that impact the play, to get the call right, to make the play right, and be fair for everybody. That's how replay should be used. But right now, replay not on the side of the Vegas Golden Knights. Two disallowed goals here in this second period, as it is still a scoreless game. 5 minutes in, 6 minutes in now into the second period. I guess the one thing for the Knights is, you know, those count as shots on, well, not the offsides one, but the disallowed goal on the interference, I think, does that count as a shot on goal? I know the Mark Stone one doesn't count because if the play is ruled offsides, it goes back to the moment that the player was offside. So they reset the clock, they drop the puck, so Mark Stone doesn't get credit for that shot on goal. But I think Eichel actually does get credit for that shot on goal. Or maybe not. Maybe Eichel doesn't get credit for that shot on goal. I actually think that's the case. I'm looking at the box score right now. No shot on goal for Jack Eichel. So I guess it's ruled that the interference negated it. And so, yeah, it wasn't a shot on goal. Which is really terrible when you think about it, right? Like, he did shoot the puck on the goal, and it went in the net. And it was just ruled that it wasn't in the net because somebody interfered with the goalie. So why should that take away a shot from a player? I don't know. I don't get a lot of things that goes on here with NHL rulings. Certainly shots on goal are a real interesting stat to bet on because they get added and taken away all the time. Like, we can find out at the end of the second period, at the end of a period, sometimes even at the end of the game, where a shot gets added or taken away from a player. It's one of the most frustrating things when it comes to betting shots on goal props in an NHL game. But we are scoreless here. Your live total right now is 3.5. Minus 160 to the under, as we are almost halfway through the second period of Vegas and Carolina Game 3 of the Stanley Cup Final. I teased out last segment that I was going to get to some baseball scores, as we do have some Major League Baseball games in progress here, and actually a couple that are coming up at the top of the hour. So here's what's going on right now. Bottom of the seventh inning in Texas. Jack Leiter got roughed up by the Guardians. Cleveland with a 5-0 lead over the Texas Rangers. Leiter giving up 5 runs on 6 hits in 4 2/3 innings. So a 5-0 lead for the Guardians here in the bottom of the seventh inning in Texas. They're in the top of the second inning in Colorado. The Brewers with a 2-0 lead over the Rockies. Coming up at the top of the hour, a little bit after, like, you know, 10:10 Eastern time, Angels take on the Dodgers in L.A., not Anaheim, in Los Angeles, Chavez Ravine. Jack Okanowitz on the mound for the Angels and Yamamoto on the mound for the Dodgers. The Dodgers, massive, minus 362 favorites. Like, that is crazy, these prices. That is crazy. I'm just curious. This season in Major League Baseball, when we have had a minus 300 or greater favorite, those teams are 6-4 straight up. Let that sink in. A minus 300 favorite this year in Major League Baseball. 6-4 straight up. We actually have two tonight. One is in progress right now, the Brewers over the Rockies. But the Dodgers over the Angels would be another one. We had, let's see. By the way, in these games, just looking at some of the numbers here, Dodgers favored in pretty much most of them. Dodgers-Rockies a couple of games. They won 2 in a row against the Rockies, 4-1 and 5-3. So both of those games actually wound up going under. There was a Giants-Dodgers game with Yamamoto on the mound, mind you. How about that? And they lost 6-2 in that game. In fact, let's see. I think there was another Yamamoto start, if I got this correct. Let's see. I'm seeing another Yamamoto start here where it was against the Marlins. Dodgers were minus 300. They won that game 5-4. So overall on the season, teams that are minus 300 favorites or greater, 6-4. And that is what we're going to see here between the Dodgers hosting the Angels. Also coming up at 10:10 Eastern time tonight, the Mets are at the Padres. Nolan McClain on the mound for the Mets. Griffin Canning going for the Padres. Griffin Canning with his 0-4 record and 7.16 ERA. I don't know. I'm not like the greatest math guy, but like that's not good. He has allowed 3 or more earned runs in 5 straight starts. 5 out of 6 starts. He won his the Padres won the first game that he started this year. He allowed 1 run on 3 hits. 5 straight games, the Padres have lost all 5, and he has given up at least 3 runs in all 5 of those starts. Right now, Mets minus 125. Boy, it's got to be, I think it's a Mets first 5 play for me. Let's back Nolan McClain against this Padres team, and let's fade Griffin Canning. And maybe, how about this for a fun little bet? What if we do a Mets team total in the first 5 innings? So we look at the Mets team total in the first 5, thinking that they can score on Griffin Canning. We'll dive more into these markets, because I think there's bets to be had here for this game coming up in about a half an hour from now. Plus, at the top of the hour, we're going to be joined by our very own Greg Peterson to break down the games here for tonight, and maybe an early look at tomorrow's slate here in Major League Baseball. Still scoreless second period action here between the Golden Knights and the Hurricanes. We'll update you on this and more coming up next. I'm Scott Seidenberg, always on Twitter at ScottsOnAir, ScottsOnAir. Hit us all up on the network at VSIN Live as Live Bet Saturday continues here on the Sports Betting Network.
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25: I know they've been very transactional lately, but I think Houston is a team to keep an eye on, because we heard a year ago in the regular season when Kevin Durant was having the issues in Phoenix that Houston doesn't need Kevin Durant. They were doing great with a young team. They were second in the Western Conference, way ahead of schedule. They love their young core. Now, Houston's had a couple bad breaks lately, led by the injury to Fred VanVleet that kept them out for the entire season. And then Kevin Durant. Now, obviously, there's something going on there. Difficult to pinpoint exactly what it is, but it seems like there's a disconnect with him and the team. But I bring it up because they still have a lot of young talent. Alperen Şengün, Amen Thompson, Reed Shepard, Tari Eason. I won't go through the whole roster, but they have a lot of talent. They have good financial flexibility. They have a good draft pick situation. They built for this.
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8: The Golden Knights have said, take your disallowed goals, we'll get them back ourselves. Vegas takes a 1-0 lead on an incredible pass and then shot one-timer by Tomas Hertl. So the Tomas Hertl goal gave the Golden Knights a 1-0 lead over Carolina. Seconds later, I'm talking about less than 20 seconds later, Mitch Marner on the forecheck turns around and backhands the puck to the center of the ice. He's not trying to put it on the net. He's trying to center it for hopefully one of his teammates that's assisting on the forecheck. It goes off of a Carolina defender's stick right past Frederik Andersen for a perfect deflection that you couldn't have drawn up any better if it was a Golden Knights player. And so we have cashed our over 1.5 goals here in the second period with the Golden Knights taking a 2-0 lead here over the Carolina Hurricanes. And we are on our way towards our Vegas Golden Knights team total over 2.5 goals. Literally that deflection, and I don't know, was that Jarvis? Who was that in the middle that deflected that for Carolina? Because that is a tough pill to swallow, to deflect a goal like that. I believe it was Sean Walker to deflect a puck like that past your own goalie, but come on. You couldn't have drawn it up better. And what a smart, heady play by Mitch Marner. So Marner's thinking he's on the forecheck. He's got players, you know, kind of trailing the play with him. He's just thinking, I got to a loose puck here. I'm throwing it towards the middle. And good things happen when you, I say good things happen when you put pucks on net. Good things happen when you just put the puck towards the net. And Marner puts the puck towards the net. It deflects off of Sean Walker. And for those who have Mitch Marner tickets to win the Conn Smythe, obviously that's a huge goal for you. Even though, is it really like, you know, it wasn't his goal, but it was still a great play on the forecheck. I'm not taking away from anything from Mitch Marner. He's the rightful favorite to what he has done here during these Stanley Cup playoffs. But here we are, 7:22 to go here in the second period. The Vegas Golden Knights with a 2-0 lead over the Carolina Hurricanes as we have cashed our live play of over 1.5 goals in the second period. And now we are sweating out our player props as well as our full game bets on Vegas on the money line and Vegas team total over 2.5 goals. We need one more goal from Vegas to make that happen. And we have seven minutes or so to go here in the second period and the entirety of the third period in order to get that done. I'm Scott Satterberg, always on Twitter at ScottsOnAir, ScottsOnAir. Hit us all up on the network at VSIN Live, as this is Live Bet Saturday here on the Sports Betting Network. And I was just giving out some plays for the Major League Baseball games that are coming up here at the top of the hour. We are going to be joined by our very own Greg Peterson coming up soon, and we'll get his take on these games. But two bets that I've just placed, and I'm actually going to look to place another one here, is I like the Mets in the first five innings over the San Diego Padres. Minus 135 or so, but you have a pitching advantage here with Nolan McClain on the mound for the Mets versus Griffin Canning here for the Padres. And as a correlated bet with that first five innings is the New York Mets team total in those first five innings to go over 1.5 runs. This one is juiced a bit here at minus 160. But for the Mets to get two runs off of Griffin Canning in the first five innings, I think is a really solid bet. When you look at what Griffin Canning has done, five consecutive starts allowing at least three earned runs. And for this bet, it doesn't have to be an earned run. He just got to give up runs. And he has given up runs. I'm actually looking to bet Griffin Canning's player prop, though, of over 2.5 earned runs allowed, because you might be able, you think you get plus money on that. Let's see. Let's see. Earned runs allowed over 2.5 plus 126. Best line available right now. It is up on DraftKings for Griffin Canning earned runs allowed. I'm going to go ahead and punch that in. So we're pretty much all on the Mets here tonight. Well, at least in the first five innings. So we like the Mets to win the first five innings at minus 135 as a correlated bet. These are all correlated, by the way. The Mets to score two runs in the first five innings, and Griffin Canning to allow over 2.5 earned runs. If Canning gives up three runs, we're probably going to cash all three of these bets, because we'll already get the plus money on Canning's over 2.5. We'll cash the Mets team total of over 1.5 in the first five innings. And if the Mets score three runs in the first five innings, I'm going to lean on Nolan McClain to not give up three runs in the first five innings. And if that's the case, we're going to win our first five-inning bet. So, sure, you can do the run line instead in the first five innings if you want, instead of the money line. I just always like the push protection. You know, just it's just giving myself outs. It's giving myself an out. While I do think all three of these bets are correlated, and I think it's more likely that you go 3-0 as opposed to going 0-3. Like, think about, if you go 0-3, it means that Nolan McClain gets rocked and Griffin Canning turns back the clock on his career, because this has been a terrible season for Griffin Canning. And if he doesn't allow any runs and the Mets don't score two runs in the first five innings, well, there's still a chance that it's a 1-1 score after five, or a 2-2 score after five, or heck, Mets could be winning 1-0 after five. And you can still win your first five-inning bet and then lose your other bets. And then Canning can give up runs in the sixth, and then you can win those bets. So there's definitely ways that you can win a ton of these bets. As, oh my goodness, a breakaway. Who was that? A breakaway for the Knights. And Frederik Andersen comes up with a huge save to keep. And now, redemption for Mitch Marner. It was Marner on the breakaway. Dude, he's your Conn Smythe Trophy winner. This is unbelievable. What a third period. What a second period for the Vegas Golden Knights. Mitch Marner on the breakaway gets stoned by Frederik Andersen. But the Knights keep the play alive, keep the puck in the zone. The puck goes back to Mitch Marner, who finds himself alone in front of the net, in front of Frederik Andersen, and a forehand backhand deke goes past the Great Dane, and Marner scores his second goal here of the game as the Knights have now a 3-0 lead over Carolina in the second period. And Mitch Marner, I'm telling you right now, I'm going to refresh the page, he has got to be now the overwhelming favorite to win the Conn Smythe Trophy. With two goals in this game here tonight, in fact, the market's off the board right now. Actually, FanDuel probably still has it on. I know they keep a lot of the stuff on during the game. But with two goals here tonight, one, fortunate. Can't take anything away from him. It was a great play, like, to just backhand the puck, you know, towards the middle of the ice, that's what you should do on the forecheck. Lucky that it goes off of a player for Carolina and goes in the back of the net. But the second goal was all effort, all just a real, real, you know, dominant effort here for Mitch Marner. He is now, right now, it's locked up on FanDuel, but he's going to be your overwhelming favorite to win the Conn Smythe. If Vegas goes on to win this game, they'll have a 2-1 series lead. Vegas will be, I don't know what the line's going to be in game number four, to be honest with you. Because while I've said all along that Vegas has been disrespected in the betting markets because the power ratings are just too heavily in favor of Carolina, and it doesn't indicate just how even these two teams are, I can see the market saying, well, in game three, it's a desperation spot for Carolina. So even though Vegas should be favored on home ice, there was no reason why it should have been minus 106 both ways today. Even though Vegas should be like a minus 120 favorite or so on home ice, the fact that it is a desperation spot for Carolina to avoid going down 3-0, maybe the market's going to tell you they're going to side in favor of Carolina. But I'm telling you, Vegas has been the play in every game so far in this series. I talked about how when they were big dogs in games 1 and 2, I just said lay the juice. Go minus 200, minus 205, take the Knights +1.5 because they're either going to win the game or it's going to be a close one. And 2-0 in the first two games, they win game one, they lose in overtime in game two. Here in game number three, the fact that there was minus 106 to minus 110 on all these books on the money line tonight, way too disrespectful for how good of a team this Golden Knights team has been and how even this series has been, and just way too heavy on the power rating for the Carolina Hurricanes. So I'll feel the same way going into game number four, of course. But we'll keep an eye. Still have a whole lot of game number three left to be played. Well, championship season is officially here. We know that. 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
28: On the next A Numbers Game, we are joined by our regulars. Wes Reynolds will hit us up with some golf, with some baseball, with some other sports, whatever's on Wes's mind. Could be some pop culture stuff. I don't know. We'll see where it goes. Greg Peterson joins us for dating news. And maybe you want to hear about his Fab Five baseball picks as well. We will pry into both, I promise. And Raheem Palmer, not one of our regulars, but always great to have Raheem on the show. He'll talk NBA Finals with us. Look forward to that. It's A Numbers Game, 10 a.m. Eastern, right here at VSiN.
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8: Look, the series is not over. It's a 7-game series. The series is only tied at a game apiece, and the Golden Knights, if they win this game, will take a 2-1 series lead. But Mitch Marner has just scored a natural hat trick. 3 goals by Mitch Marner in the second period alone. The natural hat trick, meaning he has scored 3 consecutive goals. And the Golden Knights have taken a 4-0 lead over Carolina as Mitch Marner is going to be your overwhelming Conn Smythe Trophy favorite. He has the most by a skater in, he has the most points by any skater in their first postseason with a team in NHL history. The most points in the first year in the playoffs with that team in NHL history. Unbelievable. And when you count the 2 disallowed goals in this period, Vegas has scored 6 goals in this period. It is 4-0. My goodness. stoppage on the ice is they cleaned up all the hats. And you know something? If I'm Rod Brindamore, I pull Frederik Andersen. I pull Freddie Andersen. He's been your workhorse this entire playoffs. You're not punting on this game. You could still come back in this game. But also, just, hey, you don't have it tonight. You don't have it tonight. Take a breather. We'll sit out this third period, and we'll have you bounce back, and you'll be our starting goaltender in game number four. That's what I would do if I was Rod Brindamore. We'll see how he handles this second intermission. We still have 2 minutes left here in this second period. 4-0 VGK. Well, we're about 10 minutes, a little less, from first pitch of your two night games here on your Major League Baseball slate. One game in which we have a multitude of plays in that New York Mets against San Diego Padres game. Dodgers and Angels also coming up here in a few minutes. And joining us right now on the Progressive Guest Line to talk all things Major League Baseball is our very own Greg Peterson, host of the Baseball Betting Show. And you can read Greg's write-ups up on vsin.com, breaking down the whole slate of the Major League Baseball schedule. Greg, let's talk about the games that we have coming up here in about 8 minutes or so. Dodgers overwhelming favorites. I'm looking at -374 against the Angels. I thought, you know, I found something interesting. If you looked at some -300 favorites this season, there's been 10 games. Those teams, Greg, are only 6-4 straight up in the games where they are favored -300. Yamamoto against Kakanowicz, and he plays here on Dodgers versus Angels.
12: Yeah, certainly I'm going to be staying away from the money line here. Just way too chalky, in my opinion. I mean, this is an Angels team that I really do believe is the worst team in all of baseball right now. It's been all sorts of brutal for them, so I just can't get with that big plus price. What I'd be looking at instead, if you're looking to back the Dodgers, and like even the run line right now is very chalky, you'd be needing to lay 2.5 runs, in some cases maybe even a little bit more than that to be able to get a little bit of value. Just looking at the over, because Jack Kochanowicz, he's been having himself some issues this season. He's only getting right around about 6.7, 6.8 strikeouts per 9 innings, giving up 5 walks per 9. And for the Dodgers, they've actually scored a little bit less at home rather than away from home this season. I do feel like that's going to be able to balance itself out a little bit. We've been noticing Shohei Ohtani getting on base a bit more. Just feels like, in general, Freddie Freeman has been able to give you a lot more as well. You had that big home run yesterday for this bunch. And the Angels, they themselves should be able to do their part with this total. They've been a top-10 team in terms of run creation away from home. They've actually not really scored a lot at home this far this season. So that's something I've been looking at with this Angels team. So that total of 8.5, looking at the over, and just with how chalky this money line slash run line is, just something I don't want to get involved with.
8: All right, Greg. Well, I did get involved in the other late game, which is the Mets at the Padres. It's Nolan McLean on the mound for the Mets and Griffin Canning going for the Padres. Canning's been roughed up all season long. He's allowed 3 or more runs in 5 consecutive starts here, Greg. And I'm talking about earned runs, 3 or more earned runs in 5 consecutive starts. The Padres have lost all 5 of those. I went ahead and placed a few bets here. They're all correlated. Tell me what you think about these. I went with the Mets in the first 5 innings, thinking that I'm going to back McLean here versus Canning. I went with the Mets team total in the first 5 innings over 1.5 runs because of the Griffin Canning factor here. And then I also added Canning to go over 2.5 earned runs allowed, which, as I mentioned, something that he's cashed in 5 straight games, and you can get plus money on that prop. What do you think about those 3 plays for this game?
12: I do like the over 2.5 runs, mainly because with Griffin Canning, that magic number for him has been 3. You mentioned it. 3 plus earned runs allowed in each of his last 5 starts, approximately 3 in the last 3 games. So I think that you know what you can expect here out of Griffin Canning. He'll probably go like 5 or so innings, give up 3 runs, and then he gives way to the bullpen. And that is a big reason why I did take a shot on the Padres on the money line, even though it's been a brutal season for Griffin Canning. He's been posting up a 7.16 ERA, hasn't looked like himself since coming off the injury list. Command has been a little bit of an issue. That said, it's just really hard to trust in this Mets team as well once you get to that Padres bullpen, because, like, everyone's talking about Mason Miller, and rightfully so. Yuki Matsui in that bullpen has a sub-0.75 ERA. Jason Adam has been a great setup man. Mason Miller has been rock solid. And for the New York Mets, Nolan McLean, he himself has had his issues. He's given up approximately 20 runs, 18 of which have been earned over the last 4 starts as well. So I do think that the Padres, who they're actually now dead last in the big leagues in terms of run creation, I do think that you're going to be able to get them to be able to do their part with this total. I do think that they can get to McLean, get into that bullpen. So with the Padres, I wouldn't want them in some sort of first 5 situation. I want the full game specifically with them, but being able to get plus money, do like them on the money line. But to your point, I think the Griffin Canning, he continues to do what he does. Go 5-6 innings, give up approximately 3 earned runs.
13: Well, let's hope that's the case here, Greg, because we're going to play all 3 of those plays, which are very, very correlated. I think it's more likely you go 3-0 than you go 0-3.

0: Schlittler on the mound against anybody that the Red Sox are going to throw. But how do you handle this Yankees lineup with the injuries that they have going up against the Red Sox here tomorrow?
1: Yep, you certainly need to be lowering your totals with regards to Yankees games right now, because with the four games that they played without Aaron Judge thus far, a total of 13 runs. So they're averaging 3.25 runs per game without him. And you just look at past seasons. Like, I remember 2 years ago when Aaron Judge was out with, I believe it was that toe issue, the Yankees went from being a top three team in terms of run creation and offense to the bottom five. I don't know if it's going to be quite that extreme, because I think that Cody Bellinger helps you out a little bit. And now you do have Ben Rice. Ben Rice, 15-plus home runs. He's been perfectly fine for this Yankees team, but I mean, it's no doubt a downgrade. Every single time Judge has been on the injured list, this Yankees offense has suffered. And this is not a spot where I want to be fading Cam Schlittler. Right now I'm seeing him as like a minus 170 or so favorite. I would probably be willing to take a shot on the Yankees on the run line just because he's been that dominant. Like, for Cam Schlittler, a little bit of a rough start against the Cleveland Guardians. I think that was the first time all season long he's given up 3-plus runs this season. He's giving up 0.5 home runs, 1.5 walks per 9 innings, getting around 9.5, 10 strikeouts per 9 innings. I think that he just goes out there and dominates. And we talk about the Yankees' offensive struggles. Red Sox, bottom five team in terms of run creation with about 4 runs per game. I saw that total initially right around 8.5 to 8. Now, keep in mind, they were thinking Connelly Early was going to get this start rather than Ranger Suarez, because they're pushing back Suarez. They're just sticking with Cam Schlittler on the flip side from the New York Yankees. But I think as long as you can get a 7.5 or higher here, probably going to get a lot of eights. I will be looking at the under and just can't fade the Yankees in this spot. I probably will be doing a lot more moving forward, but with Schlittler on the bump, it just makes that a very difficult proposition.
0: I know it's a small sample size because it's only been 3 daytime starts for Cam Schlittler, but he has not allowed a home run in any of those 3 day games. So just saying, he's only allowed 1 home run in the Bronx this season, and that came in a night game. So maybe it's maybe like a Red Sox team total under, or like a Cam Schlittler prop with like his earned runs under. Could be something to go here for one of the Cy Young favorites here in the American League. Elsewhere on the schedule here, Greg, as we take an early look at Sunday's slate of games, the Phillies coming off a loss against the White Sox as the White Sox explode for 4 runs in the first inning, but somehow that game still goes under 9.5, much to my chagrin. Do you expect a bounce back here from the Phillies on Sunday?
1: I do expect so. Now, it's a chalky money line price. I was seeing the Phillies right around about minus 155. Really wouldn't want to go past that. And if you're looking to back the Phillies a little bit more, I think there might be a little bit of positivity here for Aaron Nola. He had that brutal 2025. Hasn't been great this year if you look at the raw ERA of a 5.55. And the home run numbers are still up. He's giving up over 1.5 home runs per 9 innings. But we know this about Aaron Nola as well. He's a guy that used to pitch over at LSU. He's always been much worse in cold weather rather than warm weather. Now we're entering June. This is typically where Aaron Nola pitches his best. We'll see, because this is going to be put to the test. It's been a few years since we've really seen peak Aaron Nola, but I think that he could give you a good start. And then on the flip side, you've got Davis Sandlin going for the White Sox, who, if you look at the minor league numbers, he was superb. It was very small sample size. He went something like 16 and some odd innings in 6 starts, but he was closing up a 0.55 ERA. He was getting over 14 strikeouts per 9 innings. Has given up 9 runs over the course of his first 2 starts, 10 innings in total, but he also gets to go up against a Philadelphia Phillies team that they've had a tough time being able to put runs up on the board as well. It is a Phillies team that's a bottom five team in terms of run creation, seeing anywhere between 9.5 to 10 with regards to that total. I think that this is a good spot for the under, banking on some positivity for Nola.
0: All right. I think that I'm going to be on that as well. Greg, always appreciate the time and the insights. Good luck with all your bets. And let's hope the Mets hammer Griffin Canning tonight, but then lose the full game. Just win the first 5 for me, though, okay?
1: Absolutely. That would work out well for everyone, and always appreciate you, Scott. Thank you so much.
0: There he is. Our very own Greg Peterson joins us there on the Progressive Guest Line, breaking down all things Major League Baseball. 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I'm Scott Satterberg. You can always hit me up on Twitter at ScottsOnAir. 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We'll update you on rest of the scores in progress, as well as Game 3 of the Stanley Cup Finals, second intermission, coming up next. 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
11: Back here on Live Bet Saturday, I'm Scott Satterberg here on VSiN, the Sports Betting Network. My thanks to Greg Peterson who joined this last segment. We previewed the baseball slate here for tonight. We are actually underway here of this baseball slate here tonight. Mets are at bat here, two outs in the top of the first inning, so we haven't gotten anything going here against Griffin Canning just yet. That top of the first inning, let's see how it played out. Juan Soto is now batting right now, so let me just pull up the play-by-play to see what went down in the first two batters. Carson Bange grounded out to first base. Bo Bichette grounded out to third, and now Juan Soto is up with two outs here in the top of the first inning. Look, the beautiful thing about betting a first five-inning bet is that you get five innings to get your bet across, right? So I'm not going to sweat anything that happens in the first inning. Would I love to Canning to get rocked in the first inning? Absolutely, but we'll see how it plays out. And Soto grounds out to second. So three ground outs in the first inning for the New York Mets against Griffin Canning as they go 1-2-3. And to the bottom of the first, they go there in San Diego. Nolan McLean will take the mound for the New York Mets. We are in the second intermission here in Vegas, the Golden Knights, with a 4-0 lead. A 4-0 lead. Wow. That's insane. If you count the disallowed goals in that second period, Vegas scored six times in that second period. Six times the puck went past Frederik Andersen into the back of the net. Two times it was disallowed, one for an offsides call that was very ticky-tack, come on, and the other one for goaltender interference because there was some contact made with Frederik Andersen prior to Jack Eichel scoring that goal. But then it was Tomas Hertl who opened up the scoring on a beautiful one-timer that went right past Frederick Anderson, the assist there to Jack Eichel, and that was on the power play. And then Mitch Marner scores the first of his three goals in that second period. The second goal, after Marner scored the first goal on, it was a breakaway for Marner in which Frederick Anderson stoned him. But then Marner skates around the net, and the Knights keep the puck in the zone, pass it back, I believe it was William Carlson or Shea Theodore, passes it to Marner, who's left alone in front of Frederick Anderson, backhand, forehand, deke. I mean, forehand to backhand, deke. Goal, puck goes in. 2-0 Vegas Golden Knights, literally 20 seconds apart from those plays. And then later on, the breakaway was the second Marner goal. The first Marner goal was the backhand on the forecheck that unfortunately went off of a stick there for the player of the Carolina Hurricanes. Marner, 20 seconds after the Vegas first goal, on the forecheck, spins around, puts the puck towards the middle, and then Sean Walker, the defenseman for Carolina, is going to deflect the puck. It goes right off of his stick past Frederick Anderson. Then you had the Marner breakaway that led to the goal. And then, later in the third period, Marner again on a breakaway, but this is what, you know, makes him a great player. Instead of, you know, going in at net, he pulls up from the slot and fires in a slapper right past Frederick Anderson, 4-0 Vegas. Anderson, in that in this first period, we know he only faced 2 shots on goal. In the second period, he faced 14 shots in that second period, stopped 10 of 14. They're down 4-0. That second period was overwhelming. While it's still a solid game for Frederick Anderson, he stopped 12 of 16 shots. If I'm Rod Brind'Amour, I'm sitting him in the third period. The guy's played every game for you here in the Stanley Cup playoffs. It's only game 3 of the Stanley Cup final. If you lose this game 4-0, 6-0, who cares? But what you do care about is the confidence and the health and fatigue of your goaltender, the guy that you're going to need in order for you to win this Stanley Cup final. And so if I'm Brind'Amour, I say, look, we're down 4-0. Could we make a comeback? Absolutely. But it's the third period. What are the odds we're scoring 4 goals here in this third period? Likely not going to happen. Let me sit my goaltender and let me get him a little bit more rest before game number 4, where we really need him to shut things down so we can get back in this series. That's what I would do. Now, this is a little bit different because earlier in the playoffs against the Colorado Avalanche, I said the same thing pretty similar about Carter Hart when he gives up 3 goals in the first period against the Avs. And I said if I was John Tortorella, I'd sit him in the second period. And I'd say, look, we're down 3-0. We're not punting on the game. We can still come back and win, but you've played every game for us here during the playoffs. We're going to need you down the stretch. Just take the rest of the game off. We'll put our backup in, and we'll see how we do. But he stuck with Carter Hart. Vegas scored 3 goals in the second period, and we all know how that one went. They went on to win. So 4-0, Vegas leads Carolina here. Second intermission. Carter Hart has stopped all 12 shots he has faced. In order for us to cash our over 25.5 saves for Carter Hart, going to have to be a heck of a third period from Carolina putting constant pucks on net. And it could be, with them being down 4-0. It could just be throw caution to the wind and just put puck on net, puck on net, puck on net, puck on net. As for our shots on goal prop, we have cashed with our Brett Howden over 1.5 shots on goal. He has 2 shots on goal here already in this game through the first 2 periods. And for Logan Stankoven, 0 shots on goal. For Carolina, they have 1 shot from Jackson Blake, 1 from Ehlers, 1 from Hall, 1 from Jarvis, 1 from Martinook, 1 from Staal, 2 from Chatfield, 1 from Keandre Miller, 1 from Nikishin, and 2 from Sean Walker. But 0 shots on goal for Logan Stankoven. He's going to need to get back. You know, he's going to need to be an offensive force here for Carolina if they want to get back into this game. 4-0 is your score. We can look at the analytic numbers if you want, but here's what it's going to show. An absolute blowout in favor of the Vegas Golden Knights in that second period. Now, how fluke, I don't want to call it fluky, but 4 goals in that second period. They should have had 6 with the disallowed goals. Let's take a look at all situations in that second period. For the entirety of that second period, Vegas in the expected goal numbers, This is very interesting. Their expected goal number is 1.16 in that second period. Their actual goal number is 4. At 5v5, they scored 3 goals. Their expected number was 0.98 in that second period. I mean, they were on a short power play, 10 seconds, but still. In that second period, Vegas was only expected to score 1.16. They had 5 high-danger chances to 3 for Carolina. They had, 14 shots compared to just 5 for Carolina. The Corsi attempts completely flipped itself in the first period, where it was 21-16 in favor of Carolina in the first period, 25-19 in favor of the Knights in the second period. Same thing with the Fenwick. It was 13-10 in favor of Carolina in the first period, 19-11. In favor of the Knights in the second period. And the shots on goal, not even close. 7-2 for Carolina in the first period, 14-5 in favor of the Knights in the second period. Scoring chances, 13-9 in the first period for Carolina, 11-8 in the second period for Vegas. High danger, 4-3 Carolina first period. High danger, 5-3 second period for Vegas. And the expected numbers for the full game, 1.68 to 1.29 in favor of Vegas. The fact that Carolina hasn't scored has been a testament to Carter Hart and the Knights defense, and the fact that Vegas has scored 4 goals here, all of them coming in the second period, that says a lot about just Mitch Marner and them getting to Frederik Andersen, because some of those goals probably shouldn't have happened, especially the goal that gets tipped in by his own defenseman. I mean, that's one goal that should have never happened. And then a lot of analytic people will tell you that that slap shot by Mitch Marner on the breakaway probably should have never happened. By the way, everything that I said that Rod Brind'Amour should do is exactly happening. Brandon Bussey is now in net for Carolina to start this third period. This does not mean there's a goaltending controversy. This does not mean that Bussey's going to be the guy that starts game number 4. Could he? Like, if he stops like 15 shots in this third period and Brind'Amour thinks that it's going to give the team a spark in game number 4, then maybe he does go to Bussey in game number 4. But I think that I'm still going back. If I'm Brind'Amour, I'm still going back to Frederik Andersen. To me, this is just, dude, that second period, you got overwhelmed. It's okay to now take a breather. Let us get this third period. Even if we don't win, let's try and scratch some positive things across. Maybe get a goal or two. Let's feel better about ourselves going into game number 4. As bad as that second period was, in the grand scheme of things, if they lose this game, it's only a 2-game-to-1 series lead. The Knights don't win the Stanley Cup tonight. There's still plenty more games to come here in this Stanley Cup final. We'll monitor all the action here on the third period coming up. I want to remind you guys the sports calendar never stops, and the Sharp Plays covers it all. They've been winning for 15 straight years. All of it documented, logs public, posted publicly at sharpplays.com. 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When the Sharp Plays moves, the sportsbooks take notice. 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
17: 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We're also looking at the NBA Draft and the NBA offseason. DraftKings did post title odds for the 2026-2027 season, and Utah Jazz, a team that I've been high on for quite some time now, they're all the way down to 250-1 to win the NBA title. They're being considered one of the 8 worst teams in the NBA. That does not compute with me. This is a team that's gotten a lot better. Added Jared Jackson Jr. from the Grizzlies. They now have one of the most intimidating front lines in the entire NBA, where they're going to be able to roll out Lauri Markkanen, Jaren Jackson Jr., and Walker Kessler. Then you're talking about Keontae George in the backcourt. And then this team has the number 2 pick in the NBA draft. So you're looking at either AJ Dabanza, Darren Peterson, or Cameron Boozer being thrown into the mix and adding to the young core that already features George, Ace Bailey, and some other guys off the bench. I think that Utah is a team that is a bit of a sleeping giant in the Western Conference. 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
9: Coming up on Monday's edition of Money Moves. You got a great show on tap for you. Game 3 of the NBA Finals. Who bounces back? This player in a pretty good position to go over their player prop. We'll discuss a very strong Game 3 angle as well. Stanley Cup Finals roll on as well. Mike Maniscalco, Canes play-by-play, will join us to give his preview of the series as it stands. And a great, great look in the NL MVP market. So don't miss it. It's Money Moves, 11-1 Pacific, 2-4 Eastern, only on VSiN, the Sports Betting Network.
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11: 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Always on Twitter at Scott's On Air and at VSiN Live, as the Golden Knights have a 4-0 lead, third period action here of Game 3 of the Stanley Cup Final. Like I said, it was the move made by Rod Brindamore to bench Frederick Anderson and go with Brandon Bussey, and now Vegas has a penalty shot, and let's see if there is a conversion on this penalty shot on Bussey in net. And nope, Bussey makes the save. So no goal on the penalty shot there, as I don't even know who was taking that penalty shot, but Bussey in net makes the stop. And so there you have it. The game remains at a 4-0 score. It was it Mitch Marner? I can't see. I'm trying to look here. Maybe Marner on the attempt, going for his 4th goal of the game. Forehand to backhand deke, Bussey on top of it. Yep, it was Marner. He gets stoned. Carolina still on the power play, down 4-0 here against the Knights. The power play actually helps us for our saves prop, so maybe we can get some more shots on goal here for Carolina. They have 12 shots on goal, and Carter Hart has stopped all 12. So need a lot more shots if we're going to cash our prop here on Hart saves. But the other props look pretty good right now, and our live total and the team total and the game line looking good here for the Vegas Golden Knights against Carolina. Top of the second inning, the New York Mets have put a couple of runners on here against the San Diego Padres, one out in the top of the second. So let's see if the Mets can push a couple of runs across. We have updating you on our bets here in this game between the Mets and the Padres. We have the New York Mets to win the first 5 innings. It is 0-0, top of the second inning in San Diego. We also have the Mets' first 5-inning team total over 1.5 runs Obviously, they're scoreless right now. And we are fading Griffin Canning, the starting pitcher here for the San Diego Padres, at a plus money price, taking the over 2.5 earned runs allowed. So Mark Vientos is up right now, top of the second for the New York Mets. Hey, a 3-run home run goes a long way into helping us cash a bunch of bets right now on this game between the Mets and the Padres. Elsewhere, it has been a high-scoring early affair between the Dodgers and the Angels. So Peraza tripled in a run in the top of the first inning. Angels took an early 1-0 lead over the Dodgers. The Dodgers entered this game as an overwhelming -375 favorite. And I gave the stat earlier. This season in Major League Baseball, teams -300 or greater, only 6-4 on the money line. Not profitable. And the Dodgers early trailing 1-0. Well, didn't last long. Bottom of the first inning, you had Andy Páez homer after Shohei Ohtani got a hit. So back-to-back hits for the Dodgers. It goes Ohtani single, Páez homer. Now it's 2-1 Dodgers. Well, Freddie Freeman then singles, then Mookie Betts then singles. Max Muncy is now up. So the first four batters for the Dodgers have all gotten hits against Jack Kokanowicz. In the bottom of the first inning. And we're not talking about walks. We're talking about four consecutive hits to start the game here for the Dodgers as they get the home run from Páez to now take a 2-1 lead. Muncy is up, a wild pitch. Now runners on second and third. Dodgers may put up a crooked number here in the bottom of the first inning as it's still nobody out for them. Meanwhile, two outs in the top of the second inning, as it looks like it was Vientos who struck out. Brett Beatty is up here for the New York Mets. Let's see if they can cash in with these runners on early here in the top of the second inning. Also in progress right now, Milwaukee, a 2-1 lead over Colorado, bottom of the fifth inning there in Colorado. And the Yankees and Red Sox, which was supposed to be played this evening, has been postponed. They're going to make it up later on in the summer. So no doubleheader tomorrow. Just one game tomorrow where it is scheduled to be one of the favorites to win the American League Cy Young, Cam Schlittler, on the mound for the Yankees as they're going to kind of go with his turn in the rotation. Meanwhile, the Phillies just pushing, Red Sox pushing back Ranger Suarez. So Suarez will pitch. At least that's what's being reported right now. He'll pitch for the Red Sox coming up here on Sunday. As Carolina gets a goal, and there's some extracurricular activity after the goal. Little scrum, little fighting. There could be a penalty coming. Let's see. The goal scored from Carolina by, Jordan Martinuk scores the goal as Carolina avoids the shutout. It is now 4-1 Vegas with just under 13 minutes to go here in the third period. I didn't see the play, but there is a lot of scuffle here after the whistle, and there could be a penalty coming. Let's see. For Vegas, you're up 4-0 going into the third period. Even if you give up a goal here, you're still up 4-1. The last thing you want to do is to do something stupid that's now going to put your team at a disadvantage, and all of a sudden, maybe a 4-1 game becomes a 4-2 game, and it's just unnecessary stress. You don't need that. But what you want to do here with a lead in the third period of 4-1 is just play smart. That's it. Just play smart. Play clean. Play defensive hockey. Dump the puck down. Dump and chase. Stay out of the penalty box. Don't do anything stupid. And certainly don't give a team life where they feel like they don't have any life. So I don't think there was any penalties called here on the extracurriculars as the puck is dropped now 4-1. Vegas leads Carolina, 12:38 to go here in this third period. Well, the Mets did score a run. It is 1-0 the Mets in the top of the second inning. Brett Beatty singled, scoring Marcus Semien. And now Luis Torrens is up with two outs, runners on first and third for the New York Mets. One more run will already cash a bet for us as we have the over 1.5 runs for the New York Mets team total here in the first five innings. As Carolina has just scored again. This is what you're worried about. Carolina has a lot of firepower. Carolina can score quickly. Carolina has a little bit of a belief now that they're back in this game. They're down 4-0. They're dead, right? You feel like they're dead. But then you give up a goal, and there's some extracurriculars after the goal, firing up the opposition, and now Taylor Hall scores on a really good play, good one-time play there, as the Vegas defense just not paying attention to a guy skating behind them. There's a lot of hockey left to be played. This is a 4-2 hockey game. And all of a sudden, you are at the worst lead in all of hockey, which is a 2-goal lead. So Vegas looked like this game, everyone's celebrating at the Fortress. They're going to run away with this. It's a 4-0 lead going into the third period. Carolina switching their goaltender because Vegas was overwhelming in that second period. Brandon Bussey is in, and you know something? When you put in a backup, maybe it sends a message to the rest of the team. They got to tighten things up, and I think Vegas has to call a timeout right now. Carolina just scored again. It is a 4-3 hockey game. 3 goals in a minute. If John Tortorella doesn't call a timeout here, something's wrong. Call your timeout, Torts. You got to call a timeout. You got to calm this down. This went from being a coronation of Vegas tonight to now this game being a real barn burner. Jordan Staal just scored off of the faceoff, a shot. He's right behind the defense. A shot goes in and off the faceoff. 3 goals in 39 seconds for Carolina. 3 goals in 39 seconds for Carolina. I repeat, 3 goals in 30 and no timeout here from John Tortorella. I'm shocked. Wow. How do you not call a timeout? 3 goals in 39 seconds. Vegas needs to absolutely calm this ship right now because it is a complete different hockey game. And now everyone on that Vegas bench and everyone in the arena is on edge right now. Carter Hart meltdown, Vegas defensive breakdown. To me, I don't know how Torts does not call a timeout there to just calm his team down. I am shocked at what we have just seen here in Vegas. There is still plenty of time left in this game. There's 11:45 left in this third period. It is a 4-3 hockey game. And you know what they say? It's not an under until it's an over, or it's an under until it's an over, and we have another over game, 3 straight over games here in the Stanley Cup Final. Hey, championship season's here. VSiN Pro can help you bet it smarter. For a limited time, lock in early bird pricing on our football season special for just $175. 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
11: I'm still in shock that John Tortorella did not call his timeout, but showing some faith in his team as the Golden Knights have a 4-3 lead over the Carolina Hurricanes as we play in the third period here, Stanley Cup Final, game number 3, as Carolina scores 3 goals in 39 seconds to shock not just the Golden Knights, not just their fans, but every single person watching around the world who thought that this game was over and done with. A 4-0 lead for the Golden Knights going into the third period. Carolina making a goaltending switch, pulling Frederik Andersen, going to Brandon Bussey. And this was supposed to be a coronation of Mitch Marner to win the Conn Smythe Trophy and the Vegas Golden Knights, who were going to take a 2-1 series lead here in this Stanley Cup Final. But Carolina scores 3 goals in 39 seconds. And now we are sitting here at a 4-3 game with 9:42 to go in the third period. Your live total is at 8.5, juiced at -175 to the over up on DraftKings. Vegas still an overwhelming favorite to win this game, but no one can feel confident right now. This game is a long ways from being concluded. And here's something, and shout out Evan Abrams of the Action Network who tweeted this out. With the game going over here tonight, games 1, 2, and 3 have all gone over. And since 2019, according to Evan Abrams, early Stanley Cup final games, one meaning games 1-3, are 17-5-2 to the over. 17-5-2 to the over since the start of the 2019 season. Now, again, arbitrary number, I get that. But here's what I'm interested in, because let's see if it reverts itself. So I'm just going to look at some of his numbers here, see if he's accurate, because different databases have different numbers here. So we're going to series game. Let's see. We're going to go less than or equal. All right. And we'll call it this. See, my numbers show 13-3-2. So I don't know where he's getting the, again, different databases, different numbers, all that stuff. Let's see. He shows, let me change something around because maybe, yeah, I'm at 12-3. Maybe he's counting a season earlier, like the 2019 playoffs being the 2018 season, really. Well, here's what I'm seeing. I'm seeing 14-4-2 to the over in games 1, 2, and 3. And if we go beyond game 3, so that's interesting, 9-8-2. So clearly regression to the under after game number 3. And I think that's the thing that we have to keep an eye on. How do the sports books react here for game number 4? We've had now 3 straight overs. Game 1 flew over the total, back and forth game. Game number 2 really should have been an under game, and it winds up being over because of some extenuating circumstances. Obviously, the challenge didn't go Vegas' way, the power play. Vegas also scored with the extra attacker with 90 seconds left to then send it into overtime. So the game goes over the total. Okay. Then, this game number 3, it should have been an under game. 4-0 for the Knights, but if you look at the analytic numbers, and I tweeted this out because I'm still shocked that like Torts didn't call a timeout. I said, if you looked at the numbers in the third period, Carolina's expected goals were like 0.7, and they actually scored 3 goals. And I said, maybe Torts feels analytically they're winning this period. That was kind of a knock on, who was it? The Kenny Atkinson, head coach of the Cavaliers, who said when the Knicks were winning, right, 3-0, he's like, well, analytically, we won 2 of the games. No, you haven't. looking at the analytic numbers here, I'll refresh the page. All situations here in this third period, Carolina should have only scored, this is crazy, Carolina should have only scored 0.75 goals in this third period, and they've scored 3. And so maybe that's what Torts and his team is looking at, and his staff is looking at, thinking, you know something? We've given up a bunch of goals here, but kind of fluky, right? Carter Hart probably should have made a save on at least one of them. And we're gonna trust our process, we're gonna trust our guys, and we're gonna play on here. We're gonna play on here. I would have taken the timeout, calmed my team down, but that's just me. I already was correct on one coaching move when I said that Rod Brind'Amour should bench Frederick Anderson and put in Brandon Bussey, and he did. And I was wrong on another coaching move because I thought that Torts would have called a timeout. But now we have a fun moment as Vegas will head to the power play after Carolina is going to be assessed a delay of game penalty for clearing the puck over the wall. Seth Jarvis clearing the puck over the glass. And so, it is a delay of game penalty. Vegas will go on the power play with a 4-3 lead. And so important. If Vegas can get a goal here and just calm everyone down, that'll go a long way into locking up this game. But far from over here in Vegas, 7:53 to go here in this third period. It is a 4-3 lead for the Knights over Carolina, as Carolina, give them all the credit in the world for an incredible comeback. Not over yet, but 3 goals in 39 seconds, an absolute barrage. When they were down 4-0 going into the third period, they did not quit. My goodness, now this is a sweat for all of us here that are sitting on Vegas money line tickets, or imagine if you had the puck line, -1.5, you're trying to chase some plus money. All the things, unbelievable sweat that this is about to be right now. Let's check in on your Major League Baseball scoreboard. We are in the top of the third inning in San Diego. The Mets with a 1-0 lead over the Padres. So we still need one more run from the Mets. There's 2 outs here in the top of the third, so not ideal, but we still need one more run from the Mets here in the first 5 innings to cash the over 1.5 on the Mets team total in the first five innings. And as long as they maintain a lead, well, we're going to, you know, hopefully cash our Mets first five inning play. And we also need two more runs for the Mets off of Griffin Canning in order to cash the over on his earned runs. Well, if you had the Dodgers in the first five, if you had the Dodgers team total, if you had the game to go over, if you had any sort of fade on Jack Kokanowicz, congratulations. The Dodgers have scored nine runs in the bottom of the first inning off of Jack Kokanowicz and Suter. So Kokanowicz gives up seven runs in that first inning. Shohei Ohtani went 2-for-2 in the first inning with a home run. Are you kidding me? The Dodgers scored four runs before getting an out. The Dodgers' first 1, 2, 3, 4, 5, 6 hitters all got hits. Not even a walk. The first six batters all got hits. Then you add a strikeout, then a walk, then an infield single with a throwing error, then a Shohei Ohtani home run, and then two ground outs. Nine runs in the bottom of the first inning for the Dodgers, and now you're sitting here going, well, yeah, Scott, it made sense that they were almost minus 400 favorites here over the Angels. Unbelievable. Anyway, top of the third inning, Juan Soto is up here against Griffin Canning. I wouldn't mind a home run here from Soto. Give the Mets a little 2-0 lead. Let's cash some bets here early on here in this game. Top of the third inning, again, 2-0, 1-0, excuse me, for the New York Mets. 2-0 is wishful thinking. Knights are still on the power play, leading 4-3, counting down the minutes here as this is a sweat in the final 7 minutes here for the Golden Knights against the Carolina Hurricanes. Again, going into scoreless first period. We bet the over 1.5 in the second period. Cashed. How did it cash? Vegas scored 4 goals in that second period. And really, they scored 6 goals in that second period. 2 goals, the first 2 goals were disallowed. One on an offsides challenge, and the other one on a challenge for goaltender interference. 2 disallowed goals. And then the floodgates opened. Mitch Marner with the natural hat trick as the Knights score 4 unanswered goals in that second period. Go into the third period up 4-0. The Carolina Hurricanes make a goaltending switch, and then they score 3 goals in a span of 39 seconds. And now Vegas is on the power play trying to add to their 4-3 lead. I'm Scott Satterberg. You can always hit me up on Twitter at ScottsOnAir, ScottsOnAir. Hit us all up on the network at VSIN Live. Don't forget, tomorrow morning you can start your day with the VSIN Weekend Morning Line. John Jastrzemski and Will Hill will have you at 9 a.m. Eastern Time. Will Hill's got a nice ticket on Ben Rice to win the American League MVP. And with Aaron Judge out, if Rice is the guy that leads the Yankees into the playoffs, that could be the guy that could cash it. Yankees and Red Sox are your early start time, about a 1:30 first pitch tomorrow in the Bronx. Yankees and Red Sox, Cam Schlittler on the mound for them, and Ranger Suarez going for the Yankees. Ready, Set, Bet will be after that, and then it's Live Bet Sunday. I will be back with you on Live Bet Sunday, of course, and I'll be taking you through the Major League Baseball, you know, but late game slate, college baseball, super regionals, and get you ready for all of your bets for game number 3 of the NBA Finals coming up on Monday. Once again, I'm Scott Satterberg. This is Live Bet Sunday here on VSiN.
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3: 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I'm your host, Tim Murray. And coming up today, we've got a couple of great conversations that I had recently on the VSiN College Football Betting Podcast, which you can get wherever you get your podcasts, iTunes, Spotify, and also every podcast is up on YouTube. As we continue to get closer and closer to the start of the college football season, less than 100 days away, we start to think about those quarterbacks. Who are going to be those big names that we see each and every Saturday? Arch Manning, Trinidad Chambliss, CJ Carr of Notre Dame. David Hale of ESPN put out an extensive article breaking down the top quarterback rooms in college football, and he was a guest on the VSiN College Football Betting Podcast. Looking at these tiers that you put together, and I've said it the past month, the quality of quarterbacks heading into this year, who knows if it plays out, but David, it feels like, and I've said it a bunch, it's the year of the quarterback, because you go up and down and you go to, you know, tier five for you, and you've got names like Avery Johnson. You've got really notable names. So how deep do you feel like the quarterbacks are this year in college football?
29: It is. I mean, having done this for, I don't know, 5 or 6 years now, this does to me feel like maybe the best group. And it's a group where you've got, like, you know, I mean, you mentioned Josh Hoover, guys like Gunnar Stockton, the veterans who've been around and started playoff games or started for multiple seasons. And it's like, oh, those are really good quarterbacks. But then you look at, like, the breadth of guys who, you know, really last year came into their own and have an opportunity to be something special. I mean, CJ Carr, I thought, you know, after halftime of the first game, CJ Carr looked like a really good college football quarterback. Julian Sain, I mean, you know, you can knock him if you want because he's had such great receivers, but he has made the most of those receivers. There's just so many guys, I think, that, you know, just not only have already proven that they're good, but I think there's a lot of meat left on the bone, so to speak. They're guys who I think have an opportunity to be even better this year than they were last year.
3: So let's get to tier one. Your tier one, which you determine as room at the top, and you've got four players. So you've got CJ Carr of Notre Dame, Trinidad Chambliss of Ole Miss, Arch Manning of Texas, and Darian Mensah, the transfer from Duke at Miami. Why did you cut it off at those four? And we'll get to Julian Sain here, who's kind of 1B. But why did you cut off at those four? Why were those four, in your eyes, the top heading into the year?
29: Yeah, I think part of it is I saw so much from them last year that I said, like, okay, that's they're in an elite tier and probably a few others that are in there. Then you say, like, all right, well, is there an opportunity for them to grow from where they were last year? And as I mentioned with guys like CJ Carr, I think so. I mean, even somebody like Trinidad Chambliss, who just, you know, last year was not his first year as a starter, but it was his first year as a power four starter, an FBS starter. So I think there's room for him to grow and improve. You know, and then you look at fit and where are they at? And I mean, what Miami did with first Cam Ward and then Carson Beck, and you say, Darian Mensah's probably probably an upgrade from Carson Beck just in terms of what he can be. And I like just knowing Darian a little bit, like I think that's a really good fit for him there. So it's sort of this combination of like, who do you have around you? What's your talent set? How much can you grow from here? And sort of what's the fit in the system and the team that you're on? All of those, for those guys, I think all of those pieces sort of fit together. And then, yeah, I put Julian Sain sort of a tier B, but his numbers were elite. But he also has a separate, a little, you know, weapon called Jeremiah Smith, who is, it adds a whole other level of elite.
3: Well, Darian Mensah now gets Malachi Toney. So we saw him with Cooper Barkate. Now he gets Malachi Toney.
29: Well, he still got Cooper Barkate, too. He drug him with him. Like, that was like the throw-in. Everybody's like, oh, boy, Miami really fleeced Duke. And it's like, you didn't even mention the guy that you took their best receiver, too.
3: Yeah, I mean, the rapport, if Mensah could just avoid the silly mistakes, and look, they all have some sort of knock against them, as you pointed out in the columns. So let's hit on some of those question marks. And let's go to CJ Carr. CJ Carr, you know, against USC, he didn't really have to do anything because they played too high safety and Jeremiah Love ran for about 5 million yards. But he did struggle a bit against some of the better competition. Now, maybe you could throw out Miami because that was his first start. When you dove into the numbers on a guy like Carr, what were some of the concerns that maybe you had?
29: Yeah, I mean, that was basically it. Like, and look, to say a guy wasn't as good against good teams as he was against bad teams, like, that's not breaking any news here. But the numbers were pretty stark for CJ Carr. Like, a lot of his, and it's, again, this isn't his fault. Notre Dame's schedule was pretty weak for most of last season. Mm-hmm. And so when you set aside like the really high end games, like, he didn't look as special there. But I, you know, a couple of things that I sort of pushed back on that at the same time is, like, as you said, look, A&M and Miami were his first two career starts. Like, yeah, you'd expect him to have a little bit of a learning curve there. Notre Dame's passing attack was mostly CJ Carr. Like, his receivers were not elite level guys. I think they've got a better receiving core at Notre Dame this year than they had last year. I do question, like, what's it going to look like without those two great running backs led by Jeremiah Love that really were the bread and butter. I mean, and this is sort of like a little bit of like the Julian Sain conversation of, like, you have this other weapon that is so good that it makes your life easier. And if you don't have that weapon with you anymore, are you ready to sort of be like, CJ Carr didn't have to be the guy. And this year he is absolutely the guy. And this is, you know, there's a lot of things I would push and say, like, Notre Dame should have played in a bowl game last year, despite being snubbed for the playoff. if I was Notre Dame, I would have just wanted to play that game to see what CJ Carr looks like without those guys, because obviously I think those guys would have opted out as a running back. Hey, give him a taste of what life's going to be like in 2026, a year early in a game that won't mean anything.
0: So let's get to Arch Manning. He was the Heisman favorite heading into last year. I think the expectations were way too high. And I think people, I don't want to say generalized, but there's a lot of people who are already, yeah, he's overrated, but he's not. And he was exceptional down the stretch. And oh, by the way, they added maybe

0: Like he is a really good athlete, and they can run more with him. I think that what you saw was like they probably handled him with a little more kid gloves than they maybe needed to at times last year. And as he became more comfortable, you saw them open up more options. I think you're going to see like an even next level of what Arch Manning can do this year because there's more tools in that toolbox than I think he really showcased last year.
1: So we did I did an exercise on a radio show with my buddy down in Memphis, and we ranked our top 10 quarterbacks fresh off of your article. And we both came to the conclusion heading into this year, the top quarterback in college football is Trinidad Chambliss. Just everything that he does, the unique skill set, him playing to that level in the playoff. Now he's got a full offseason. Granted, new head coach, new offensive coordinator, some weapons move out. They still have Kawan Lacy. The numbers that you dug into from Trinidad Chambliss, is he the quarterback that excites you the most heading into this year?
0: Yeah, I mean, and that's the thing too, like, 'cause he is this beautiful mix of like, he has so much room to improve because of what last year was. I mean, he wasn't, people forget, he was not the starter to start the season at Ole Miss last year. He beat, Austin Simmons gets hurt and Trinidad Chambliss didn't let go of the job. It's funny, this is a little bit of a tangent, but Bill O'Brien, I was talking to Bill O'Brien about his quarterback, and he was like, yeah, he's same league as Trinidad Chambliss has came from. And Trinidad Chambliss was the offensive player of the year in 24, and then this guy was McKenzie, Mason McKenzie was in 25, and I was like, well, are we stretching this analogy a little bit? And I went back and like looked up their numbers, and yeah, we're stretching that analogy a little bit. Trinidad Chambliss ran for 25 touchdowns, ran for 25 touchdowns at Ferris State in their way to a D2 national championship. Like the dude is just does everything spectacularly, and then when you sit down and talk to him, I mean, he is one of the most insightful, sharpest, smartest, gets it guys that you're going to talk to too. So he's like this combination of both like maturity, system, experience, but like room to grow too. Like there's just so, and again, does it all really well.
1: Yeah, I mean, look, week one is lackluster, and I think that's giving a little love. But that game, Louisville, Ole Miss, it's the only game where a top 10 team is not a three touchdown favorite, and it's a touchdown spread. So I can't wait to see that game, even though I'll be at Lambeau Field. So I'll be watching it on my phone
0: Well,
1: a little
0: and the
1: bit. But
0: interesting thing about that game is I like the quarterback on the other side of that matchup too. Lincoln Keenholz is a really fascinating one because, look, I mean, he's a guy who pushed Julian Sands throughout camp last year at Ohio State. And I think Jeff Brohm is probably in the top, probably three or four offensive minds in the country. And then you add to that, like, he's never really had a mobile quarterback the way that Lincoln Kienholz's athleticism could allow him to be. I think that to me is a very, I don't know what it's going to look like, but Jeff Brohm having a new toy to play with to me seems awfully fun as well.
1: If you want to hear the full conversation with David Hale of ESPN, make sure you check out the VSiN College Football Betting Podcast. 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What should we expect from the Indiana Hoosiers after winning the title in 2025? 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
6: No longer are you, I feel like, ever going to get Cignetti's team on sale. It does feel like now here we are. You know, year one kind of flew under the radar. Year two, yeah, you're good, but ... Now, year three, Wes, under Cignetti, I do wonder at some point you're going to have to pay a Cignetti tax because of the results that they've had in 2 years in Bloomington.
7: Yeah, no question about it. And you're already kind of seeing it. 10.5 in terms of the win total. Like, that's just absurd. It's like, you know, Rhett Lewis, who, of course, does coverage for the NFL Network, was like, we won like that amount of games in my 4 years at Indiana. And he was right. And just to see this now, like the fact that I knew, I think, the first year of Cignetti that we had somebody at least special, maybe not this special, but when I went to the Rose Bowl and watched them play UCLA, and that wasn't a great UCLA team, but they dominated them all over the Rose Bowl. It was kind of like, you know what? Maybe we found our Barry Alvarez. Like, we found a guy that's going to win 9, and maybe every few years he's going to win 10 games, and we're going to get to a big bowl game or maybe get into the college football playoff. You know, this, I think, has gone beyond anybody's expectations. Maybe not Kurt Cignetti's, because he's sticking, you know, he has his same process and values continuity, and he lives up to what he says. You know, he's kind of no BS. He's like, I value production over potential. You know, we're going to keep the main thing the main thing, as he's fond of saying. And, you know, that's why he turned down a lot of this offseason stuff, because everybody wants a piece of him, right? Everybody wants him to speak, and everybody wants him to do all these events. Now, he made one exception to drive the pace car for the Indy 500 this past Sunday. And they were trying to talk to him from the booth, and he didn't even answer. He's like, I'm focused on the task at hand here. So he's going to, yeah, he didn't even answer the guys in the booth. So it's like, I'm just, you know, we're going to keep it going here. And, you know, all the coordinators are back, and, you know, just reload. You know, it's like at Indiana, we don't rebuild. They're like, we were rebuilding for about, 40 or 50 years. Now it's reloading down there in Bloomington.
6: Yeah, I mean, you look at it, 25-0 straight up as a favorite, 17-8 against the spread as a favorite in his 2 years in Indiana. But the big question now moving forward as we look ahead to 2026 is replacing these guys. And, you know, we had David Hale on the podcast to talk quarterbacks, and, you know,
7: I did an exercise last offseason ranking the top 10 quarterbacks heading into the year. I didn't have Fernando Mendoza on there. I'm not going to make that mistake again. I don't know how good Josh Hoover is going to be, but you better believe he's going to be in my top 10 because of what we just saw from Mendoza. But let's talk about the players that Indiana won't have this year. Mendoza, Omar Cooper, D'Angelo Pons, Keelan Black, Elijah Surratt, Riley Nikowski, Pat Coogan, Aiden Fisher, all those guys, as you mentioned, all drafted to the NFL. I know that it was a really good haul, the best haul, at least per 247 under Cignetti, but how do they replace that production, Wes?
6: Yeah, and it's replacing the production, and it's also replacing the leadership, because you mentioned, with a couple exceptions, obviously Mendoza being one of them, a lot of these guys came from James Madison with Kurt Cignetti, and the fact that they knew the process and they were able to teach the other guys on the team that remained in the program or came in from other schools or guys that were just recruited out of the high schools as freshmen. They knew the process and they knew the program. So now you have a lot of those remnants now are gone, but everybody seems to be trying to duplicate it, right? Like Penn State's a big example. I think James Cignetti brought in, like, I think 13 or 14 guys from James Madison. And then you see, like, Matt Campbell bringing in, like, darn near 30 guys from Iowa State. So that's why I think a lot of people like the Nittany Lions chances, but we were down that road last year, and I certainly had egg on my face. But anyway, I think with Indiana, like, the talent, Tim, I think on this roster might be better than the talent from last year. As ridiculous as that sounds, when you have two guys go in the first round, which just doesn't happen in Indiana, like, ever. So, you know, I think the fact that the talent in terms of more players, when you win a national championship and when you win big, kids want to go win. And you're getting more talent that I think not only out of the portal, but out of the high schools that are more interested in Indiana, that are taking them seriously. Like, everybody puts out the list, right? You know, sometimes it's four schools. Sometimes it's like, well, I'm down to 15 schools. Right. But certainly you see that IU logo on there a lot more with these guys next to Ohio State, Notre Dame, and Texas, and, you know, Georgia and Alabama and all these big time programs. And it's like, we actually have chances with these guys. It wasn't like, well, we're just getting a courtesy visit now. No courtesy visits. You know, the Indiana is starting to recruit at a better level. And the talent, I just think, is certainly better. Like, there are certain position groups on this team where it's like, I actually like this group better than what we had last year, which was really freaking good.
7: Well, there's no doubt. I do think the point that you make is a very good one, because how much did, a D'Angelo Pons coming from James Madison, or Elijah Surratt, or an Aiden Fisher, like, knowing the system and all of that, I think that was maybe underrated a little bit. But to your point, I mean, look at the talent they brought in. According to 247 Sports, the eighth best portal class in football. And, you know, you mentioned the Cignetti tax. I mean, this is a guy that was finding MAC players that were, you know, okay in the MAC and then thriving in the Big Ten. Like, it is clear that he knows how to evaluate talent. And you even go back to Fernando Mendoza. Good prospect, no doubt, but it wasn't the number one quarterback transfer last year. He obviously ended up becoming that. So looking at the pieces that come in, Josh Hoover from TCU, the biggest one. Nick Marsh, a huge coup to get him from Michigan State. I know the hat I'm wearing, these guys, Notre Dame, really wanted Nick Marsh, and he picked Indiana. Also, Joe Brunner, the offensive lineman from Wisconsin, edge rusher from Kansas State, Turbo Richard, the running back from Boston College. As you mentioned, they went head-to-head, and it's not like they're doing it just for charity work. Indiana's paying the money, and they're getting the big boys to come there. So what have you heard about this incoming class? How do they look in spring? And I guess it all stems back to the quarterback. What are your expectations of Josh Hoover in Cignetti's system in 2026?
6: Well, the knock on Josh Hoover, who, by the way, is the returning leading passer yardage-wise in all of college football, is that he did turn the ball over a little bit too much. And I think that was maybe a product of the fact that TCU was in a lot of shootouts.
7: in the Big 12. So when you're in those high scoring games, you've got to, you know, you got to put the ball in harm's way. And he sometimes did. I think that's going to be corrected this year with Mike Shanahan as the offensive coordinator. Tino Sunseri, by the way, now back as quarterback's coach as Chandler Whitmer goes off to the Tampa Bay Buccaneers. But you have a lot of continuity on that staff. In terms of the running game, I think is really going to help. And that's kind of the overlooked part, I think, of Indiana. I think the best unit probably on the offense is the offensive line. You have four starters back, and you had the aforementioned Joe Brunner from Wisconsin, who essentially is a fifth starter, even though he didn't start for the Hoosiers. He started for the Badgers last year. And Bob Bostad, who's the only guy that Cignetti kept on the staff from the previous regime, was Bob Bostad as the offensive line coach, because he did wonders up at Wisconsin, put a lot of guys in the league for many years. So they're going to be able to run, you know, not only with Turbo Richard, but also with Kobe Martin, who you saw really play well. He got in mop-up time late. He's a young kid out of Fishers, Indiana. But, man, he could run. And, you know, add him with Lee Beebe, who was out of UAB, got hurt early in the season, so we didn't see his best, certainly. Got a good running game. You have a really loaded receiver room with Nick Marsh and Charlie B from Nashville, Tennessee. Yeah. Charlie Becker, who, by the way, did not play in the spring game. There were a few guys that were out due to injury. So Charlie B, I think, should be good to go to start the season. Shaz Preston, Alabama transfer. Tyler Morris, who got hurt in summer camp and didn't play at all last year. He was a Michigan transfer. And then add those with Davion Chandler, LeBron Bond, two sophomores who kind of got some mop-up time action and some blowouts, so did at least get a chance to get some reps. And I really like this offense. And I think Hoover's going to be better at not turning the ball over. He's not going to quite be maybe Fernando Mendoza, because Fernando never hardly turned the ball over, never put the ball in harm's way. Like, if he was gotten in the pocket, which was very rare behind this offensive line, he kind of protected the ball and took the sack. You know, you even saw that in the Penn State game, that miracle drive, which kind of saved that undefeated season, where he got sacked on first down with hardly any time left trailing in State College. And, you know, that's what they got to break Josh Hoover the habit of. He can put some spin on that ball, man. He's got a strong arm. There's no question about that. Maybe even a stronger arm than Fernando, but it's just not forcing it, not doing too much. The schedule, obviously, is a nice soft starting spot for Hoover. Of course, there are three bye games, North Texas, Howard, Western Kentucky, and then the Friday night Big Ten opener against Northwestern. So he's not like thrown into the fire right away where you're playing some power opponent in the non-conference, or you're opening with Ohio State or something like that. So he has a chance, I think, to at least kind of, you know, take some baby steps before it's going to be really go time in the meat of the schedule.
5: 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We're going to welcome in Mike Calabrese from the Action Network on the other side of the break as we continue to get you ready for the 2026 college football season, less than 100 days away.
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5: 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You can hear those full conversations on the podcast feed. Mike Calabrese of the Action Network, a gentleman that I have respected for quite some time from a betting standpoint, joined the podcast for the first time ever, his maiden voyage, and we jumped into a whole bunch of different discussions, Heisman long shots, overvalued teams, but there were also some teams that he found to be a little bit sleepers in the Big 12. So here's part of that conversation with Mike Calabrese of the Action Network. Let's talk about a guy who used to be in the group of five, now is in the power four, and that's Willie Fritz, the head coach of Houston. I heard your breakdown of Houston. This is a team, and I opened the podcast talking about the Big 12, and we're going to dive into the Big 12 because with the Sorsby uncertainty, we're recording this before we knew about the injunction, but it certainly seems like Sorsby's not going to play this year. Let's look at Houston. Their win total right now at DraftKings, 7.5, juiced way over, minus $1.85. If you want to get a little frisky, 8.5 plus 130 to the over. And Mike, I think that's the way you're looking. You think Willie Fritz in this year with Connor Wegman returning, this is a team that could maybe make some noise in the Big 12.
20: Well, let's just look at their, you know, performance, at least as it relates to Fritz over the last 4 years. His win total over, over, over, over by an average of 2.25 wins. And this is a guy who's won every single place that he's been. He won two national titles at the JUCO level at Blinn, the same school that Cam Newton elevated to a national championship. He did big things at Central Missouri at the D2 level, back-to-back national title game appearances at Sam Houston. And then he goes to Georgia Southern, helps them in their transition up to the FBS, goes 17-7 there before going to Tulane. And I know in recent years, Tulane has been a program that's always been buying for that G5, soon to be G6 bid, but they were more or less just a road bump down in the South. And I think what's interesting is taking them to a place where they're playing in the Cotton Bowl and beating a Heisman Trophy winner and getting themselves into the top 10 for just the second time since World War II. Those are things that you can't overlook in terms of someone really being a program builder, not just someone who gets a big fat check from his boosters and opens up that NIL war chest. But what's interesting is Houston is now starting to do a little bit of that. And you saw the incremental growth last year on the offensive side of the ball. I think there's a chance that they could punch through, not just over this number. You can get just north of 3-1 for them to hit 10 regular season wins. And you brought up the big point, which is there's three difficult road games on this schedule. One of them is early on at Texas Tech on a Friday night. Big boosters like Cody Campbell were furious that they're playing those games on short rest because of the TV implications. They want to get the national stage and everything else. This is a bit of an advantage for a Houston team, even though they're going on the road to Lubbock, a very difficult place to play, because will Hammond even be back from his knee injury? And if they're down to their third string quarterback in a spot like that, Texas Tech is just trying to survive, get to full health, and then play their best football in October and November moving forward. So if there's an opportunity to nip the best team from a holistic roster perspective in the Big 12, that's the time when you want to catch the Red Raiders.
6: Yeah, there's no doubt. And, you know, one thing, you know, I was joking, we had David Hale on the podcast last week breaking down the quarterbacks, and I joked that I was, you know, learning new things about where certain players were. Malachi Nelson being at Syracuse. Had no idea that Malachi Nelson had reemerged at Syracuse, but I was aware, but I kind of forgot about it. Mekhi Hughes, and you brought this up on your pod, he is back with Willie Fritz, and he had so much success with Willie down at Tulane, got the big money to go to Oregon, and for whatever reason, just never clicked there. He had 17 total carries. I think he is a massive opportunity to really strike large this year, and is really, I would say, flown under the radar as a big-time transfer portal guy.
20: Yeah, this almost feels like the transfers of yesteryear. We had to sit a year out, and then people forgot about you, and then you came back with a vengeance. No wear and tear on his tires from his time in Eugene. His bank account's looking a lot better. So hopefully he still has that fire in his belly to play hard, because if he does, this system at Tulane treated him well. Now it's a similar system here at Houston. And really, I think if the offensive line in front of him can put something together from all their moving pieces in the transfer portal, because last year, despite an upgrade offensively, they were 126 per PFF in pass blocking, 74th in run blocking. So they bring in 4 3-star transfer options along the line to pair with Mackenzie Agnello, who didn't allow a single sack and 368 dropbacks as their center. So it's just so difficult. And Duck and I talked about this on the BBOC podcast. You can start to extrapolate stats from a G6 program, even an FCS program. If you're a receiver, if you're a running back, sometimes those spots far away from the football, even a cornerback on the defensive side of the ball. But offensive line, it's not just how big you are, how many bench press reps you can put up. It's how you play and also how you play with the guy next to you. And I think that's what's the kind of the mystery box for this Houston team, because if this offensive line pops, they have weapons. They have Amari Thomas. They got Trent Walker in the transfer portal, who's going to be a great security blanket. He had over 40 chain moving catches last year for Oregon State. That's perfect as a possession receiver. So I really think this offense, the sky is the limit. They could finish top 3 in the Big 12 if this offensive line comes together. But I think it's worth a gamble. And as I mentioned, not just to go over the win total, but to get to 10 wins. This is a great coach with a lot of great pieces. I'm going to put faith in that.
6: Yeah, and one more thing about Houston and, you know, the quarterback. And I've said it for the past 2 months since we restarted these podcasts, Mike, in the offseason, is this year's the year of the quarterback. Look at Connor Wegman, right? People kind of wrote him off, whatever. 19-7 as a starter. This is from David Hale's piece. Since 2020, the only quarterbacks with 25 or more starts and a better winning percentage to not start at least one playoff game, Jordan Travis, Kyle McCord, and Spencer Sanders. So they have a good quarterback. They have a good coach. They added a piece that is underrated in the portal in Mekhi Hughes. The question is the schedule, right? You got Texas Tech on the road, but I think you made a good point. Even from a, you know, when we see that line come out, maybe it'll be a game of the year line that shows up sooner rather than later. That'll be a good spot to look at Houston as a dog. They're going to go to Kansas State. They're going to go as well on the road to Utah. So the schedule is certainly a bit challenging. So let's get to Kansas State, because this is a team that you also made the pitch on your podcast about them as maybe a long shot to win the Big 12, right around 14 to 1 or so. What jumps out to you? Is this the buy low opportunity on Avery Johnson?
20: This has to be, because you look at the marriage between head coach and offensive coordinator. Colin Klein comes in from A&M, returns to the Little Apple, where he won seemingly every game when they were an underdog when he was the starting quarterback. He just bulldozed his way in those short yardage situations, goal to go situations, and made their offense, which otherwise would have been kind of a pop gun offense, really dynamic because they always finished off drives. He goes ahead and brings in Sean Gleason, and Duck and I discussed it on our podcast because he focuses so much on FCS football. He was an offensive genius in the Ivy. And a part of that is you get to fly under the radar, you get to tinker, you get to experiment in ways that maybe you wouldn't or wouldn't have as long of a rope at the FBS level. All he did there was create some of the most dynamic, productive offenses in the history of that conference. Then he goes to Oklahoma State because Mike Gundy saw his value and he turns Chuba Hubbard into a 2,000-yard rusher. Spencer Sanders, you know, fighting through injuries early in his career when he was healthy, he was someone who's really dynamic. So he knows what to do with these dual threat quarterbacks. And Avery Johnson, someone who's flashed, but it just seems like it's almost as though he's been put into a certain position at times to be more of a pocket passer, to be something that he isn't. If he is dynamic and he is running the ball and he is a threat to do so, I think this offense could take a big step forward, and they have a great opportunity to do it with a little bit of home cooking to go with it, because five of their first six games are at Bill Snyder Family Stadium. And when I look through this schedule in the Big 12, they are the lotto winner of the Big 12 scheduling situation, because they have zero unwinnable games. Yes, they're at Arizona State, but we'll see, you know, if their, you know, new quarterback is the right fit to replace really some dynamic offensive play last year in Sam Leavitt at times. At TCU, no Texas Tech, no Utah, no BYU. So I think it just comes down to this defense, you know, trying to match the spring in the step for the offense that they're going to have under Gleason, because the defensive line lost a lot. This room does not have many returning snaps. And Jordan Peterson, coming with Klein from Texas A&M, he was someone that really lives and dies by generating havoc and those tackle for loss numbers. They were 22nd, A&M was, in 2024, all the way up to third last year. That was a big reason why they rose really to the top of the polls before kind of fading late in the season. And he did that with some dynamic linebacker play. York and Sanford at linebacker had 16 and a half tackles for loss. I don't necessarily see those sure things in that linebacker room, but I do believe in coaching. And I think this is a league where there's just not a huge talent differential between the absolute top at Texas Tech and kind of the middle class of this league. You have to be lucky in terms of injuries. You're not going to have the same kind of depth that Texas Tech has been able to put together because of all their spending in the transfer portal. But if they stay healthy and a few of these guys pop given the opportunity, I think K-State at 14-1 is a great opportunity to hit it big.
6: Great insight there on some long shots in the Big 12 from Mike Calabrese. More on those long shots from the Heisman standpoint on the latest episode of the VSiN College Football Betting Podcast. I personally agree with what Mike was saying about Houston and Kansas State. However, I do think Texas Tech, even at even money, is still worth a shot. It is a bet that I made both at DraftKings and FanDuel. The talent is there on that roster. The schedule, no BYU. No Utah, no Kansas State. They get Houston at home. Even without Brendan Sorsby, I still think Texas Tech is the class of that conference. When we come back, an in-depth breakdown of a top five team, the Notre Dame Fighting Irish, right here on the VSiN College Football Betting Podcast.
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6: Well, I'm glad you mentioned C.J. Carr, because I know this is something you and Duck discussed in your podcast, and you had some good points. I agree overall that C.J. Carr is overvalued in the Heisman market. I would not bet him at plus 750. I do have a little bit of pushback of your thoughts on the Irish. So I want to let the floor be yours on Notre Dame. Week one, they're playing Wisconsin at Lambeau. They're laying 19.5 or 20.5. You're interested in Wisconsin in that one. I know you, as someone who knows the G5 as well as anybody, can talk more about Colton Joseph and what he can potentially bring to this Wisconsin offense as he comes in from Old Dominion. So week one, Notre Dame, big favorite against Wisconsin. Full season, C.J. Carr, the floor is yours on the Irish.
20: Well, let's start with C.J. Carr. And maybe this is, you know, having grown up in the state of Pennsylvania, where for whatever reason, there's a lot of Irish Catholic fans. So in the 90s, it was either people were rooting for Penn State or they're rooting for Notre Dame. And I went through the Notre Dame hype machine every single fall, it seemed like, leading into the season. And a lot of it came down to the overall talent, but just the jerseys, the name brand, Lou Holtz. You know, they bring in Paulus, who was a quarterback from the Commonwealth of Pennsylvania. He was not going to win just one, but two Heisman trophies, according to Beano Cook. I think that the hype train is getting Paulus-like for C.J. Carr at this point. The guy is fine. He was game manager plus, and that's exactly what he needed to be last year, by the way, because he was handing the ball to a generational running back who just went third in the NFL draft after going for over 1,600 total yards, 21 touchdowns in just 12 games. Love was an absolute dog. But this year, I think there's a chance from a personnel perspective that their defense is just so good that he's either getting pulled in the fourth quarters of games, so he's not going to be there statistically, or it's just going to be clear that if he can avoid mistakes, they're going to win, and that's going to be enough. And that was the case a little bit down the stretch last year. I know that everybody was banging the drum that Notre Dame deserved to be in the college football playoff, and honestly, if I was on the committee, I would have put them in. I think they would have gone on a deep run, and they certainly had the momentum and the talent to win the national championship. But when you look at who they did, they were thumping teams with, you know, backup, secondary, third, walk-on quarterback options. Boston College, Grayson James. Navy with their backup quarterback, Braxton Woodson. Pitt with a true freshman. Freshman walk-on Joe Filardi for Syracuse in his second career start. And then Elijah Brown from Stanford in his fourth career start as a redshirt freshman. So I think it's a little bit overblown that they were blowing the doors off these teams. That's what I expected them to do. And also they had every motivation in the world to try to impress the committee. I think we put a little too many eggs in that basket saying, well, of course they would have gone to the college football playoff and done exactly what Miami did. Perhaps. All I know for sure is what Miami actually did. And I think Carr this year, it's just going to be a tax. It's going to be inflation on this team and then certainly on his odds. So as it relates to that opening weekend at Lambeau, it's going to be an absolute zoo. 77,000 drunk Wisconsinites just really hoping that this one win can put them back on the national radar after being 4-8 last season. But they were very competitive in the last month of the season. They upset nationally ranked Illinois. And Colton Joseph comes in. He's one of the rare quarterbacks who can go for over 2,500 passing yards and 1,000 rushing yards, no problem. The guy is absolutely huge. He can take a pounding. It's not just someone who's going to scramble and look to get out of bounds. He can get those, you know, difficult yards, third and fourth and short. And then in the red zone, it gives them an extra element in their run game. Offensively, they couldn't have been worse at the quarterback position last year. And I think that is, unfortunately, depending on how you view this, that's dragging down the projection coming into this game and getting closer to that 3-touchdown threshold. Keep in mind, we have to go back about 10 years. LSU is number 5 in the country. They come to Lambeau against a Wisconsin team that was going to be well-coached, but they were going to crush them. And they lose that game outright, 16-14, in what became a slog. Brandon Harris throws multiple interceptions. I don't think Wisconsin's going to nip Notre Dame outright, but I think you're going to get their absolute best effort. They're going to have all kinds of new wrinkles. If anything goes to plan, they're going to use Kojo the way that he was used at ODU, which is spread the field out, go 4 and 5 wides, give an opportunity where you're damned if you do, damned if you don't. If you blitz and you don't get home on him, he's going to be able to pop 15-20 yard runs. And if you just sit back, he's someone who can buy enough time for his receivers to find some, you know, empty space in this Notre Dame secondary. So I'm already locking it in at 20.5. I think there's a chance, just like we talked about, you know, with Chambliss, with the casual money comes in, people get excited. There's going to be excitement about this Notre Dame team because they're going to be mentioned in every single conversation to win the national championship. I think this gets to 21 points. So you may be best served holding off until closer to kickoff.
6: I'm not going to lay the points, no doubt. You know, I will say, I think, you know, I think what gets brought up a lot, and you brought it up on your pod, I think it's a fair thing to mention. You know, they have had these clunkers, whether it was Northern Illinois, whether it was Stanford in year one under Marcus Freeman, whether it was Marshall. They still are the best cover team in college football since Marcus Freeman has become the head coach. So I think there's going to be an added element of motivation. I'm not in the world of playing 21 points against a power team. It is worth noting it's a Notre Dame home game, so they'll actually have more fans. I think it's 50-50 split is what I've been understanding. I went to the game at Soldier Field in 2021. Notre Dame scored some late touchdowns, a couple pick six, a kickoff return. So that score was not an indicator. I actually were losing going into the fourth quarter 13-10 and won 41-13. It was kind of an anomaly. But I think big picture, Mike, and I'm curious your thoughts. You alluded to it. I agree with you. I think CJ Carr is overvalued. I will not be betting him to win the Heisman Trophy at plus 750. I will at some point bet Notre Dame to win the title. I don't know when. Maybe it's during the season. Maybe it's right before the season. I think, as you mentioned it, the defense to me is the difference. I think they have the best secondary in the country. They added to it with DJ McKinney coming in from Colorado. Leonard Moore, for me, is you know, probably the best defensive player in college football this year. The linebacker corps is loaded. They went to the portal. They got Teon Gray, a huge body defensive lineman from Oregon, Francis Brew. More of the shorter stature guy, but really productive at Pitt. So I think something that you brought up on your pod was Chris Ash. And I was with everybody. I was ready to kick him out, pack his bags, and tell him to go back to wherever he came from. I think they've figured things out. I think the defense rues the day. I'm not telling people to bet over 11.5 on their win total. Everything's juiced up with Notre Dame this year. But I would say this, Mike, and you mentioned it going back to the 90s, pre-Ron Paulus, I think this is the most talented team, pound for pound, Notre Dame has had, even with Jeremiah Love and Jadarian Price going to the pros. I think depth on this team is something that we haven't seen since the Holtz era in South Bend.
20: I'm glad that you framed it the way that you just did, because I still think this Notre Dame team will beat the brakes off the teams they should beat. And it really comes down to a three-game season, BYU, Miami, and SMU. And when you look at the trip to Provo, they have to play six straight games and then make that long road trip. So I think that's going to be difficult. I'm assuming it's going to be a night game. It's going to be an absolute zoo. And I think it'll go a long way in showing the kind of mettle and resolve that they have as a team. But also later in the season, you know, drawing Miami at home, it's going to have as much buzz as Catholics versus Convicts in 88. But that's going to be some really good quarterback play if Mensa is healthy and is really settled in. And then SMU, by the way, you know, later that month against Jennings, who's won a ton of football games. Those are the games that I'm interested in seeing if the Notre Dame tax carries over. I want them to blow out teams. I want them to be covering by 24 points against the Little Sisters of the Poor. That's great. It's going to bake in maybe an extra field goal worth of value for me in some of these bigger spots. And I do think it's worth, you know, picking your spot to go for a money line upset, because I just don't think that they're going to run the table because of the track record of kind of stubbing their toe or not being locked in and focused. And also offensively, there's still a little bit of a mystery in terms of the run pass mix and how aggressive they are with Carr. Do they really let him continue to grow as not just a passer, but a leader of this offense, someone who is emboldened to check out of runs, you know, when they're protecting a 10-point lead in the fourth quarter and saying, no, we're going for the kill shot. We're going for the throat here. We'll see. I mean, this is a team defensively that I'd argue probably one of three or four best defenses in the entire country. So do you play not to lose, or do you play to win and potentially put yourself at risk? We'll see what that ends up being. I think Freeman, as a defensive mind and defensive coach, has kind of leaned a little bit more to that conservative style at times, and it's bit them. But we're going to learn a lot from that midseason road trip to BYU, because that's an opportunity for them on a national stage to challenge themselves. Because even if they finish the season undefeated and they're one or two in the college football playoff, you still got to beat three really good teams to win the national title. So sometimes you can get, you know, a little bit complacent, fatten yourself up on some of those cupcakes, and you don't quite have the edge that you need come January.
6: Great insight from Mike Calabrese of the Action Network. Even though we went a little head to head, but not totally, I actually agree with his point, as you heard, on CJ Carr being overvalued. But for me, what I think separates the Irish this year, makes them a true title contender, is the depth on that roster, the athleticism on that roster, and the defense. Also, the schedule helps as well. Notre Dame will be a favorite in every single game. Road trip to BYU, October 17th, will certainly be a challenge. And of course, Miami heads to South Bend for a highly anticipated game on November 7th. But if you want to hear that full conversation, really good stuff from Mike Calabrese of the Action Network, check out the latest episode of the VSiN College Football Betting Podcast, iTunes, Spotify from an audio standpoint, YouTube as well, everything we have from a video standpoint up on YouTube. All right, that's going to do it for this special edition of the VSiN College Football Betting Podcast here on VSiN. Counting down the days, less than 100 days away from the start of the college football season.
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9: rock solid. It's a good year to be in that grouping. I do think there's a drop-off kind of in the middle to especially the later part of the lottery. But at the top of the class, if I'm the Washington Wizards, looking at two guys in particular, A.J. DeBansa from BYU, who I think will go number one. He's the most solid. There are the fewest holes in his game and knocks against him, Zach. The guy who may have the highest upside, who I think is probably likely to go number two, is Darren Peterson, the guard from Kansas. Because of the issues, he said it was related to creatine usage and cramping. So those are the two guys I'd be looking at. If you have number one pick, Zach, you want to take advantage of that and don't just say, all right, it's going to be one of these two guys. I'd also take a look at guys like Cameron Boozer from Duke, Caleb Wilson from UNC, maybe even extend a little bit. Guys like Darius Acuff from Arkansas, who I like a lot, Keaton Wagler from Illinois.
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11: On the next A Numbers Game, we are joined by our regulars. Wes Reynolds will hit us up with some golf, with some baseball, with some other sports, whatever's on Wes's mind. Could be some pop culture stuff. I don't know. We'll see where it goes. Greg Peterson joins us for dating news. And maybe you want to hear about his Fab Five baseball picks as well. We will pry into both, I promise. And Raheem Palmer, not one of our regulars, but always great to have Raheem on the show. He'll talk NBA Finals with us. Look forward to that. It's A Numbers Game, 10 a.m. Eastern, right here at VSiN.
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17: As always, from downtown Las Vegas, Circa Resort and Casino, Stormy Bonantoni, Jonathan Von Tobel with you. Wherever you're watching or listening, thanks for hanging out with us. Lots to get to. And specifically with the NFL, I know that we are still a ways away from the season, although we're in double digits now, no longer in triple digit days. Correct. To get to the NFL season. But we've gotten a lot of news coming out of OTAs, mandatory minicamps getting underway, and specifically Dak Prescott back at OTAs, but getting ready for the season without his number one receiver, at least as of right now. George Pickens, who signed under one-year tag, has not been on site for any of the voluntary workouts for the team. Here's Cowboys head coach Brian Schottenheimer on where things sit right now.
27: Communicate with GP yesterday. He's got a football camp this weekend that he's doing. So communication's been good. And as you guys know, it's voluntary, and he's taking care of his business.
28: Of those conversations, does it give you an indication that he'll be here when it's the mandatory session?
27: No, we haven't discussed that, but I expect he'll be here. And I think he's in a good spot. But again, I know he's handling his business, and I know he misses his teammates. And so we miss him, too. You guys know how we feel about him. We love him. And, this is just part of the business.
17: Sounds pretty positive, though. The expectation is he's going to be out there for minicamp coming up later this month, June 16th through the 18th. And given the fact that he did sign the franchise tender, he very easily could have not signed it and then missed mandatory minicamp and not had to, like, he could avoid any fines in doing so. So the fact that he did sign it and is risking those fines, I think, is a good sign that he's going to show up, no?
0: I mean, yeah, I think you're always going to be positive, right? You can't come out and say the world's on fire. So you're always going to have the positive spin from these guys when you come to the podium talking about these situations. I mean, the importance is that he's out there. This was the fifth most efficient offense in the NFL last year. When you look at it from a points per play standpoint, expected points added per play, this was fifth, according to Consumer Sports. So the Cowboys had a very strong offensive season. And for that to happen, obviously you need health, you need availability, and you need your guys to be there. And Pickens is going to be a really big part of that, especially the way that Dak Prescott has played. So I would think that you're going to espouse positivity. You get closer, we'll see what happens. We see these guys do this all the time. You know how I feel. We did this last year with all these guys, and every single time I'm just like, wake me up when we get to whenever these camps start, and then I'll start to worry maybe a little bit more.
17: I do get that from his standpoint, and granted, he hasn't spoken on any of this, so curious to see when we actually do hear from George Pickens and his thoughts on his contract situation, everything like that. Seems like Jerry Jones and company are standing pretty pat that they want him to play on the franchise tender, and that's just how it's going to be because that's how they're going to handle things. But you understand from his perspective, too, you see guys like Drake London and, you know, Christian Watson this week getting their deals when he's been more productive. Like, he's coming off of a career year, but the Cowboys still want to say, okay, prove it to me for one more year.
0: Yep. Well, and this is a team that I think has some opportunity. Win total is 9.5, but it's shaded to the under at $140 over at DraftKings. It's a division that looks somewhat winnable. We'll see what the Commanders are with some better health, especially at the quarterback position. But I think this is an NFC East that does present some opportunity for upward mobility. Three of the four teams finished with a losing record. Cowboys obviously be one of them, but I think you could look at the schedule and the opportunity in front of them and think that it's going to be very important that you make Pickens happy to an extent to get him out there because you do have a chance to not only maybe win the division, but at the very least make the playoffs.
17: Any early thoughts on his season-long props? He's coming off a season with more than 1,400 yards, 9 touchdowns. The touchdowns total, 6.5 for him this year. The receiving yards total, 999.5.
0: I mean, 1,000 yards seems like a attainable goal.
17: Right.
0: Especially when you talk about how efficient this offense was. For an early portion of the season, if you looked at the scripted plays and expected points added per scripted plays, Schottenheimer there was one of the better play callers at the beginning of some of these games as the season went along. So I think that's going to be a offense that is going to be formidable once again. So one would assume that over the course of a longer season, and if Prescott's going to be able to stay healthy, again, 30 touchdowns, 10 interceptions last year, had played extremely well, had pushed for over 4,500 yards, completed 67% of his passes, that you're going to have an opportunity as a number one receiver, should he play every game, that he's going to be able to go over that mark.
17: Okay, I mentioned among the guys that have gotten deals, Christian Watson, the Packers signed him Thursday to a four-year extension, $100.5 million. Now, both of their top wide receivers locked up on long-term deals after also extending Jaden Reed earlier this offseason. The Packers were a team that were clearly derailed by injury last year. Micah Parsons, a key in that, and we did learn that he's going to start the season on the physically unable to perform list coming off of that ACL. They have a specific rule. It's like the 9-month rule that the Packers have. So October is that early target, but where will the Packers be at that point? That said, I bring it up because I wonder how much the offense now without Parsons might have to overcompensate a little bit for what might be lacking on the back end defensively.
0: Yeah, I mean, they certainly missed him at the end of the year.
17: Yeah, so that 0-4 when he was out.
0: So I don't know if that's just a, hey, four games it just happens to pop up or if that's actually something that's going to matter. I mean, the Watson thing's pretty interesting just because, you know, you're kind of signing him on a projection than anything else. I mean, he
17: hasn't
0: had...
17: so injury riddled and hasn't had a full season yet.
0: Yeah, that's what I mean. It's just you see the upside when he's out there. I mean, even look at last year, you know, only 38 receptions, but over 650 yards are just about there, had 7 touchdowns. Yeah, and that includes the wild card game. So, you know, these are some postseason numbers, but still in the games that he played, the upside was tremendous. But that's just exactly it. It's upside and you haven't really seen it all play out. So it is interesting to see you commit the money to a guy that we know has the potential, but I mean, you're paying on potential that is yet to be reached because you just can't stay out there. And sometimes guys just have to deal with that.
17: Hamstring, knee, shoulder, like it felt like it
0: what
17: was always
0: something.
17: What did
0: he have? Didn't he find out one of his legs was slightly longer than the other and that was leading to some of the injuries?
17: I don't remember that, but maybe. But I know the hamstring was a lingering issue. And these are issues, too, that aren't just in the NFL for Christian Watson. This is dating back to his time in North Dakota State as well. He had problems. I covered the FCS championship game where it was questionable about whether or not he was even going to play in that game because of the injury that he had dealt with that season. So,
0: yeah, hamstring injuries were traced to a roughly 20% strength and muscle mass disparity between his legs.
17: Interesting. Mm-hmm. And playing in a tough division, too, in the NFC North, where you anticipate the Lions to get back to form a little bit, hypothetically, right? The Bears are a team that, despite having a really difficult schedule, there's a lot of, I mean, based on what they did last year, there are some more expectations for what the Chicago team could be. And the Vikings, which is a team that I know we're going to discuss in a minute here, but this division on paper looks pretty tough.
0: Well, and remember, the Lions obviously have the easiest schedule in the National Football League. So there's a lot of people, I know I've talked to Mitch
17: like
0: about
17: the worst
0: this before.
17: Diverse team.
0: Yeah, I mean, that they're going to be able to get out there and I think have a really strong season just because of what you're looking at. I mean, you look at the 2026 strength of schedule regular season, it's Lions 1, it's New Orleans 2 based on opponent win totals. So them, the Saints, and then the Bengals, I should say. Sorry if I messed that order up. Those are the three easiest schedules, but Lions by all an easy schedule can move for a team with the Patriots. And Lions are a pretty competent group themselves, especially on offense. So you talk about the and out of the division, the Lions should be able to take advantage of it pretty easily.
17: They were a 9-win team last year and finished last in the division. But there's always a team every year that goes from worst to first, if not multiple, and the Lions division, certainly a contender to be one of those teams this
0: Lions
17: year.
0: Lions are 14-1 or so to have the most wins in the NFL.
17: Okay. Plus 180 favorites in the division as well. But I mentioned the Vikings, and let's go down there.

0: I think he's handled it really well. You know, he's been great in the meeting rooms. I'm spending a little bit more time with those guys, but he's been great in the meeting room. He's been great on the grass, and as always, he's, you know, as a former, as a captain and a guy that helps lead our team, he's been phenomenal there as well.
1: You noticed that slip there, huh?
2: Previous?
1: Former captain? He's like, one of our captains?
2: Kyler is minus 1,000 at FanDuel to be the starting quarterback for Minnesota week one.
1: That price does seem kind of heavy, doesn't it?
2: A little steep.
1: I mean, I think he's going to start, but I don't know. Maybe this is just, it's known that this is going to be a thing, but they're calling it, by all accounts, a competition. And if it's a true competition, which that's what they are saying it is, seems pretty steep to make a guy in a true competition minus 1,000 to start week one. I know, look, trust me, you know me. You sat here on Sundays and watched me make fun of J.J. McCarthy quite a bit. Mm. I'm calling him 9 over and over again, right? That alter ego. That he called like a wolf inside of him or whatever it was. But minus 1,000 seems like a lot.
2: 6-1 if you think McCarthy could be the week one starter. But to go back to...
1: No love for Carson Wentz, 71.
2: 70-1 for Carson Wentz if you think both quarterbacks get injured in the offseason. The Kyler Murray portion of this, though, I have heard a lot of NFL analysts say that they think this situation in Minnesota could be a true career resurgence for Kyler Murray.
1: Yeah, we'll see. I think what happens is Kevin O'Connell just gets a ton of credit for a lot of different things when it comes to this quarterback whisperer thing. So, for example, Sam Darnold goes out there. They have that strong year. They ultimately flame out, but he gets credit for restarting the clock on Sam Darnold's career. Well, Darnold went out to Seattle and had a pretty strong year yet again. So how much is that? Or Darnold maybe just kind of figuring it out. For some reason, he gets credit for Daniel Jones as well. Because remember, Daniel Jones was on the roster for a while before then, of course, ultimately signing with the Colts. And then we know what happens with the Colts. So there's a lot of people that would point to his time with Kevin O'Connell as to the reason why he also had a career resurgence. And then now you get Kyler Murray. My tiny little question is, why are we giving credit for both of those and ignoring the lack of development for J.J. McCarthy and then going immediately to, right, who he wanted.
2: Yes, who you want, who you drafted high.
1: And then immediately going to, well, Kyler Murray's going to be fine. This is going to be great.
2: It is interesting.
1: Yeah, it's kind of ignoring some very obvious points.
2: Kevin O'Connell from?
1: San Diego State.
2: You're San Diego State Aztecs. Let's go.
1: A reminder. Two Mountain West head coaches? Well, I guess it's not Mountain West anymore.
2: Oh, God, don't even remind me. We'll go down the Pac-12 side of this in the offseason as well when we get more into college football.
1: Empire.
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6: 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World Cup fever. French Open will go away. Stanley Cup and NBA Finals will wind down, and the World Cup will be upon us.
7: Mm-hmm.
6: It'll still be in full effect, the finals, probably. We get tweets beating the book.
7: Looking forward to it.
6: JD in Florida has a complaint about Shohei. He says, a little off topic, but I went with the kids to an Angels game Wednesday night and was shocked at how Ohtani is almost non-existent in the stadium. Terrible ownership. Oh, you're talking about his former team has sort of erased him. I'm sorry.
7: Signage or something?
6: Yeah. Chris Heath, Venn diagram of people that use Venn diagrams and people that saw the movie Meatballs in theater has to be a perfect circle. I resemble that remark. Boudin boy, Astros homer here, always felt what was holding Yordan back has been health. He's always been one of the best hitters in the league, so this isn't surprising for most Astros fans. Oh, it's not surprising, Boudin boy. Not surprising at all. He has always been one of the best hitters. And now, perhaps this is the year for him to win. He's won almost everything else, but he's never won the MVP. Rick Ollier. Gil, I'm with Blade here. That's you, Kelly. I, too, am glad I don't actually know you. I'm not sure how I would live with your super awful real-life voice as opposed to the silky smooth radio voice.
7: Yeah, you guys don't want to peek behind that curtain, man. It doesn't sound as good.
6: Also, LFG Menchik, who won the third set, by the way. Menchik got here. Okay. But Zverev up a break in set number two. Actually, up two breaks, I believe, in set number three. In set number four, Zverev losing only his second set of the entire tournament. Perhaps this is the, like with Yordan Alvarez, this is Sasha Zverev's tournament to win.
7: How do they say deuce number two in French?
6: Egalite. They don't say deuce two. They just say deuce again. Yeah. Eagle Marine. Gil, thumbs up on your radio voice. I do agree with the listeners. You have found your niche. The tennis picks, however, need improvement. Really, you don't like my +8 units French Open? The chaotic French Open? Oh, we need an on-site mole feeding you information for all of us. What is the cartoon character that they call Kelly? Is it Milhouse from The Simpsons? Wow, Eagle Marine. Must have been on the wrong ones. The RGB, thought for the VEASAN +++++ ANG dating game starring Greg Hoops Peterson. Host Stormy with a voting panel of Fez, Humans, and Sweetelson. This would definitely be entertaining, and Stormy would ground the situation, bring some validity, and she gets veto power. I love how it's the ANG show, and we've been erased from it. No emu Doug Dude, I spit my coffee on my table when you said you don't see my people playing that sport. That was funny. I didn't think anybody caught that. The James Lloyd, I watched the show on the VSiN app. Why do I keep looking for the... Oh, he doesn't like the Candy Crush ads. He wants to get through those. John Balducci, baseball stat grammar check. Can we start calling them RSBI just to piss everyone off? That's true. We should do that. Shooter McGamlin, wow, congrats, Kelly. 197 pounds is crazy. Just plain old diet and exercise?
7: Nope.
6: Happy for you. Shots. But we're happy for you nonetheless. And Eddie Vegan Runner says, best line of the week. You won't see my people play that sport. I didn't even think anybody caught that. And Jump Ball says the same thing I did. He's the MVP, one of the only illustrious awards Jordan has yet to win. 2019 Rookie of the Year, 2021 ALCS MVP, 2022 All MLB First Team, 2022 Silver Slugger. How about that? Chris Velika, kind enough to join us for a second segment here to discuss the World Cup. Chris comes to us now from Alexander Graham Bell's fantastic invention of the telephone. Audio was a little janky in the first one. Thanks for sticking around.
8: Apologize for the AC going on in the walled room here, that lovely cedar paneling. But yeah, no, especially the numbers game investigation, right, reveals that the World Cup begins next week. And I want to start with a public service announcement.
6: Oh, I love
8: there
6: this.
8: I'm sure the books are giving people are going to love me for saying this. There are books out there, nearly all of them, promoting U.S. to win the World Cup title boosts and these ridiculous prices. Please don't bet them. The U.S. does not have a chance of winning the World Cup. It is a 0% chance that the U.S. wins the World Cup. If you are thinking of betting one of those, take your money, donate it to a homeless shelter, a food pantry, an animal shelter, a charity of choice. Do not bet the U.S. to win the World Cup, regardless of what the price is. I get you're overcome with patriotism and you want to see the U.S. do well in the World Cup. If you want to bet the U.S. to reach the round of 16 or round or the quarterfinal, that's fine. That's a reasonable bet that you could see potentially happening if things broke correctly. But even if you reach the quarterfinal, you got to win the quarterfinal, you got to win the semifinal, and you got to win the championship, which is going to be three of the best like five teams in the world. And the way the tournament has now expanded, you're not going to get the Cinderella path, because unless you absolutely are dreadful, you are going to be in the knockout round. So every tournament favorite, every world power is going to be in the knockout round. So the U.S. is not winning it. Please do not take these books up on their offer of winning the World Cup at these ridiculous prices.
6: Yeah, not to be super serious about it, but this must have been inspired because you saw a couple things that you thought were, I'll use my words, borderline predatory maybe about this?
8: Yeah, I mean, every book out there is going to have a U.S. to win the World Cup promo. But yeah, there were a couple of things out there with some prices, and I'm just like, come on, man. People are gonna bet this just because they see a big number and maybe they're not really sure how the tournament works or what the U.S. are going to have to do to win it. But it's not going to happen. Like, if the U.S. reaches the quarterfinal, that is a ridiculously positive and impressive tournament and a great result for the U.S.
6: Yeah, Paul Carr put it best. I think he said par for the round of 16. Par is round of 16.
8: Yes.
6: All right.
8: Yes.
6: Let's add to some of the World Cup bets you've already given us. What do you have new for us?
8: We have new. We have Evan Gassand to lead the Ivory Coast in goals at 10-1 plus 1,000, whatever you want to say. He is now the kind of first call striker for the Ivory Coast. So if you didn't pay attention yesterday, they beat France in a friendly. You don't want to get overly excited and read too much into friendly results, but I was on here, I think, last week or the week before talking about the Ivory Coast and that they could be the top AFCON team and maybe be a dark horse to make a deep run. Evan Gassand is someone who I think is going to be in a position to lead this team in goal. They've got Yann Diamande, they've got Ahmed Diallo as well, some other guys who are more bigger names, but I think Gassand, his positioning on the field might be the guy to wind up doing it. So a 10-1, I like that bet. Curaçao to be both the lowest scoring team and to concede the most goals. I think one of those will hit. I just don't know what one it is. They are in a group with the Ivory Coast, with Germany, and with Ecuador. Ecuador is not going to score a ton of goals, but they're also not going to allow Curaçao to score. Whereas the Ivory Coast and Germany, they are going to pour in a bunch of goals. And maybe if it's 4-0, maybe Curaçao happens to get one late. But I think one of those I feel pretty good about hitting. So plus 400 on one, plus 450 on the other. I think that one of those, they're going to allow a ton of goals. And that's why I had talked about a few weeks ago as well about this being the highest scoring group in the competition. And then the other one that I was looking at as well is Portugal to qualify for the knockout rounds without conceding a goal. That was plus 650. If you look at Portugal's group play schedule, the first couple of matches are against Congo and Uzbekistan. Their midfield, they're going to have 75% possession in those two matches. They may win 1-0, they may win 2-0, but I find it unlikely that either Congo or Uzbekistan are going to score on Portugal. And that comes to the third group stage match, which is against Colombia in Miami. And Paul Carr has talked about this match as well, which is why he kind of likes Colombia potentially to win this group. I think Portugal at that point will be in a position where they're just going to play kickball, that they probably will be in position maybe on goal differential to just need a draw to get through and win the group. And winning that group offers a great path to the quarter and the semifinal. So I could see that match being a very boring 0-0 in the heat. So I maybe if you want, you could play Colombia team total over a half or something like that, or play around with both teams to score. Your potential there, your opportunity is there to get off of that bet at plus 650 are there. But Portugal can advance without conceding plus 650. My final bet for now.
6: For now. There's still six more days. check out Chris on Fox's Belmont coverage. He's going to get all dolled up for it. We look forward to it tomorrow. Thank you, Chris. Appreciate it.
8: Take care, guys. 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
6: Chris Felica, Fox Sports tomorrow, live from the Belmont. Coming back.
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12: Game three angle as well. Stanley Cup Finals roll on as well. Mike Maniscalco, Canes play-by-play, will join us to give his preview of the series as it stands and a great, great look in the NL MVP market. So don't miss it. 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
13: Hey, folks, it's Tim Murray from the VSiN College Football Betting Podcast, where I recently had a chat with former Ohio State linebacker Bobby Carpenter about Buckeyes star receiver Jeremiah Smith and his chance to win the Heisman this year.
14: The reality is, it's a quarterback award. You almost have to have the quarterbacks lose the race. I vote for the Heisman, and I would always say this: is he on a good enough team that he'll be able to have big game? 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Is he going to have the requisite stats? And then it comes down to the fact, like, you've got to be able to win a lot of games. I think there's a shot, but I mean, you start looking at Darian Mensah at Miami, you could just rattle down the list of some of these different quarterbacks. Maybe all of them have average years. It's usually tough. Like, I think Jeremiah will probably get to New York. I just don't know that he'll actually be able to win it as a wideout.
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6: 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We get tweets, been in the book. This is from Montreal Max. Big props to Kelly, and was his $197 disclosure the best example of CLV this year on ANG?
7: I don't know. I don't know. CLV closed my mouth.
6: CLV meaning...
7: Like, yeah. What am I going to die tomorrow or something?
6: I could go a couple ways. Las Vegas
7: 514... Well, thank you. I appreciate it. I got it, Max. I appreciate it.
6: Las Vegas 514, yo, I love the thought of the Triple Crown. Can you ask the Bear, is there anything that could be done or suggestions that will make the Triple Crown a thing again? It's very disappointing and takes away from the excitement of horse racing. I've asked him that before. I've asked all of our horse racing guys that before. I don't think there's anything that can be done.
7: Yeah.
6: Nothing. It's just as the economics of horse racing is, you know, we earn exponentially more in stud fees. We don't want anything going wrong with the horse. We don't want to overwork it and have some tragedy happen. We'll sit out the Preakness. Bryant Point Schaefer. If we take Yordan Alvarez and he gets traded to an NL team, does the bet void? No, it does not void. You would lose. Because then, of course, the stats will all BNL stats from that point forward. They don't refund it, though. I don't know. One of these newfangled sports books might do some stupid marketing thing and give back to you. But no, in the real world of sports betting, you do not get a refund. Hey, you would lose. By the way, you don't have to worry about Yordan Alvarez, though. He's like a player-friendly contract through 2028. I don't think the Astros, unless the Astros just, there's no way they're getting rid of Yordan Alvarez this year.
7: I just love that we definitively can't say that. Like, we're 99%
6: sure. We're 99%
7: sure.
6: And one of these,
7: you just lose your bet.
6: That's right. One of these sports books might make us look dumb. Can you say what you just said about boomers? Can we talk about this for a second?
7: Sure.
6: Okay. Because we just had the guy at tennis is like, okay, so I'm up on that.
7: I haven't fully explored this yet, but yeah.
6: I'm just saying, it's a great example because we just came off the guy on Twitter who was like, well, you got to do something about your tennis picks. We're up 8 units. We're 25-22, up 8 units on matches in a tournament that is the most chaotic of all time that everybody else is losing on, and you make that comment. You have the similar thing about with Boomer. They limited you, and how have you done it, that book?
7: oh, I've lost a ton of money.
6: And they limit you. It's the opposite of that, right? Where it's like, this guy's lost money to us. We got to stop him immediately.
7: I mean, it's kind of what I've complained about before with some casinos that have asked me not to play blackjack anymore. But it's okay. Like, I get it. It's a lot of CLV that I've acquired at that shop since I opened up my account probably 6-7 months ago.
6: Is that what it was?
7: That's what it is. But, like, Gil, it's comical because if you look at how much I win losses over that time, it is a whole lot of lost money, specifically on horse racing, because they would leave fixed odds up there. And the last couple races, it was like, let me get in on these great numbers.
6: So they don't like your behavior.
7: I don't like my behavior, I guess. Yeah,
6: they
7: I haven't fully explored this yet, though. I stumbled upon this yesterday, and I was like, "Huh, is this? This looks like this is for everything from here on out."
6: Before I knew that, it sounded like he's losing too much money to us. We must stop him immediately.
7: It's like new customers signed up. Like, I don't know what Danny was with me. It was probably 6 months ago, something like that. Signed up for an account, and it's like he's lost X thousands of dollars. Let's shut it down.
6: Let's take a look at a few NFL divisions post trades. This week, Myles Garrett, of course, famously going to the L.A. Rams. A.J. Brown going to the Patriots. Here's the NFC West update again for those who missed it earlier in the week. Rams now at 11.5. The defending Super Bowl champion Seahawks at 10.5 wins. Niners at 9.5. Cardinals, not like the others. Leave it at that. 3.5. Their win total is 3.5.
7: Are they still in a contract dispute with Jacoby Brissett? Might be my favorite offseason storyline.
6: Did I miss something? Were they always 3.5? Why did I think they were 4.5 all this time?
7: It was them and the Dolphins at the bottom, right? Yeah. Was it always 3.5 or 4.5?
6: I always thought it was 4.5. I might be wrong. 3.5. Okay. Either way, not like the others. Rams to win the division. Remember, the Rams to win the Super Bowl went from 8-1 to 6-1. Their conference number is 3-1. Their division number is even money. Seahawks are +215. Niners are +290. Hey, you want some Cardinals at 100-1? Can I interest you in that?
7: No, I'm good. I'm good. I don't think they're as bad as some of these numbers indicate, right? It's just the division is so brutal around them. Yes, they're a bad football team.
6: Cardinals to win the Super Bowl, by the way, is 500-1. We should add a zero to that.
7: At least.
6: Come on.
7: Yep.
6: What are we doing?
7: Yeah, I'll tell you, this is, you felt this way heading into this offseason, but you throw Myles Garrett on that Rams team, and it's just, I feel like I've had bets in this division the past couple years. Nothing for me so far, no NFL futures at all for me so far, Gil, but the longer this goes on here, it just feels like the Niners, as much as I love Shanahan, as much as I love Purdy, just feels like they're falling further back from these two teams at the top.
6: The window may have been closed.
7: It might be. Yeah. It might be. Division, right?
6: So many injuries.
7: Absolutely still a possibility. Yeah. They make the playoffs. I think they're one of the better teams in the NFC, but every time we're going to talk about this division, it's still the Rams and Seahawks. Using just a win total, they're more than one win better than this 49ers team to me.
6: By the way, we're showing the Rams even shorter than I mentioned, +295 to win the conference, +550 to win the Super Bowl. And I'll just say this again as a public service announcement. I mentioned this with Will earlier in the week. We have all lived through many sports where a team has a, just tremendous acquisition in the offseason. Myles Garrett to the Rams, filling the bill on that. And we always then go to, well, they're already great, right? They're already objectively one of the two best teams in the NFL last year. Wow. They're obvious, people's brain immediately go to, well, they've got to be they're clearly winning the Super Bowl, right? And I mentioned the early 2010s Phillies when they had that pitching staff of Halliday and Hamels and Oswalt and Cliff Lee. I remember that being a team where it was like, this is unfair. You can't beat this team, right? And they, of course, don't win it then ever again, right? They won it in 2008, but they never won it with, in the 2010s. We've been riddled with teams like this. So don't go too crazy, because all it takes, again, is one injury to the wrong person, God forbid, right? Matt Stafford, somebody like that. And then you're stuck with just, a team that's got players
7: injuries
6: everywhere
7: happen.
6: Else except the most important position at all. So it's the NFL. Anything could happen. And yes, is it justified? To some extent, it is. Drew, by the way, was gushing about how justified it was. So that was
7: interesting. Yeah, he was.
6: Because
7: yeah.
6: For him, it's one of the greatest off-season rated teams ever. So that's the other side of that as well.
7: And you know what? Just to point out, that Niners win total has ticked down one.
6: Yeah.
7: 10.5 to 9.5.
6: Let's look at the AFC East after the Patriots acquired A.J. Brown, the Buffalo Bills, and the New England Patriots. Patriots, Super Bowl losers last year. Both of those two teams at 10.5. The Bills, a slight division favorite, minus 125 to the Patriots, plus 125. Bills to win the conference, plus 520. To win the Super Bowl, 10-1. Kelly Bidley loves the Buffalo Billiards.
7: Love them. We'll be in on them to win the division again this year. This was kind of what I was waiting for. It's great. It was great talking to Crack a little bit yesterday about some NFL bets he was making. I think this weekend or early next week, you know, before our homework's due, Gil, I think I'm going to fire on a couple of these. Bills to win the division will be one. I think the A.J. Brown, right? A.J. Brown moved to Patriots. Not that it affected things and moved things a whole lot, but even those books where this moves 5 or 10 cents, towards the Patriots and off of the Bills, like that's just a little bit more value than you were getting before, in my opinion, on the Bills to win this division. I think Patriots, I like Drake May. I love A.J. Brown. I think there's a lot of good things happening at the with that team, but this is a two-team race, absolutely, between Bills and Patriots, and I still think with Josh Allen with that team, Bills are a step ahead where the Pats are at.
6: AFC North. Why are we looking at the AFC North? For particular, because Miles Garrett left the AFC North, and Jared Verse in. Right now, the AFC North, as you would think, the Ravens, 11.5, or 11.5 season win total, is the team at the top. Bengals, can't quit the Bengals every offseason, 10.5 on the Cincinnati Bengals. Then the Steelers, Mike Tomlin or not, they're lined at 8.5. And then the Brownies taking the rear at 6.5.
7: Yeah, this one I'm not waiting anymore on. This was, I believe Bill talked about it yesterday, right? I think this was the first win total that jumped out to me was Browns 6.5. And I was like, how are we getting to 6.5? We don't know who the quarterback is. They're replacing the offensive line. You know, and then they go and move Miles Garrett. Like, I think this is, I'm going to finally. And we didn't have Aaron Rodgers back at that point for Pittsburgh. Aaron Rodgers back, all these things that have happened in the offseason. Yeah, I'm going to be betting Browns under 6.5 wins.
6: Yeah, 7-10 beat you. Yeah, that feels like a bet I would take as well. It's got to be Deshaun Watson opening day.
7: I think so, too. And look, in the past, I've been a Deshaun Watson believer, 5 years ago. But this is a lot to ask for a guy that has not played much football.
6: It's been a while.
7: It's been a while.
6: Steve Fezzik and more coming up. Numbers Game, Visa, the Sports Betting Network.
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6: Back on a numbers game, live from Circa Resort Casino, downtown Las Vegas. Gil Alexander, Kelly Midland. In the hizzy. Do you want to read that text that Steve Fezzik just sent us?
7: No, I'll let him talk about it later.
6: Okay.
7: It's funny when Craig and Fez have different philosophies on things. Usually they see things the same way.
6: We're going to need a few more segments with Steve today. We're going to need a bigger boat.
7: Just someone leave a camera and a mic on. Like, Darnell, you might need to hang out here for a while. Just leave a camera and a mic on. We'll let him go for like 2 days straight. Steve's got a lot.
6: Jason McKinney on Twitter at TRH golfer. I have to say I'm a little upset with the show today. It may have been a little impromptu, but Gilly spoke on tennis and Kelly spoke about golf, and I didn't see glow sticks or hear the country clubbing theme.
7: We're sticking and move today, you know? We're moving around quick.
6: Yeah, moving around quick.
7: That takes a little while.
6: Everybody's being so nice on Twitter.
7: Darnell's got to hand out glow sticks, get everybody organized to be on time.
6: Right.
7: Probably a whole process back there. I don't know.
6: Darnell win another employee of the week from you?
7: Yes, I think so. Yeah. I did award that to someone the other day. No, that was last week. I think that was last week. I brought it back, and I gave it to Darnell.
6: How about this tweet? You'd think I wrote
7: definitely
6: it
7: definitely not Chris Foster this week.
6: So this, Kelly, I'm about to make you just get real Knicks. I'm usually working at home watching on YouTube TV, but today I'm listening in my car on XM. Wow, Gilly, you have an amazingly smooth radio voice. You sound awesome. I would say you have a face for radio, too, but I'm confident enough to say you're a handsome man, LOL. How about these tweeters today?
7: Wow.
6: Oh, you guys, must be Friday.
7: You know what? I'm going to give you a compliment, too. I was wondering where that was going. It is you'll often hear people say this, whether they work in radio or not, but it's the, when you hear back your own voice, right, it's like it's terrible at first, then you kind of get used to it or whatever. What's weird is, I feel that way about you now when I re-listen to things. I'm like, Gil doesn't sound like that when I'm doing shows with him. You sound way better, like actually on air than next to me right now.
6: Thank you.
7: Yeah. That's a compliment. You would rather have it that way,
6: I guess.
7: Then you sound better. But you sound great to me 3 feet away, but not good on air. That would not be a good thing.
6: No, Emu Doug. Thank you, VSiN, for college baseball. ESPN is showing clips of the 91 NBA Finals 15 minutes before first pitch on their channel. Thank you, Gil, for college baseball coverage with real analysis. Let's thank Matt Grissom.
7: Yes, but I hear you. I thought the game one pregame was pretty brutal. I was like,
6: let's do a Venn diagram thing. The Venn diagram thing of one circle is people who listen to this show or listen to VSiN.
7: Mm-hmm.
6: And then the other circle is people who watch NFL pregame shows or NBA pregame shows or NBA halftime shows. I don't know if those circles meet at all.
7: I don't think they really do either, except for I think like that's a good example of game one, or like maybe these major sporting events, right, where I feel like I had exhausted listening to every NBA podcast that I normally do, listening to every VSiN show that I normally do for leading up to that game. And then finally, like an hour and a half out, I was like, all right, like I am good on all my betting content. Let's see what the pregame show looks like. And I'm like, oh, God, this is back to VSiN. Like, let's get me out of here.
6: Who annoys you the most?
7: Most of them. I don't, like, there's not really, hard to choose.
6: Try to get Kelly to name names.
7: The problem is there's people, like, I like Perk. I think he's entertaining. But he's gotten way into, like, the hot take game, where it's just every day he's got to have one outlandish hot take, and it doesn't matter what he said the day before, 2 days before that. Malika's the best. You know that. Malika, best host out there. One of the best hosts.
6: Love you, Malika.
7: Yeah, she's amazing.
6: Come on the show anytime.
7: She's amazing.
6: Aaron Judge, the big news in baseball. Aaron Judge diagnosed, and this was sort of, I mean, they were sort of talking around this for a few days, but finally it came out yesterday. Aaron Judge has been diagnosed with a stress fracture on the first rib on his right side.
7: Oof.
6: That does not sound fun. Yankees announced it yesterday. He will be, pardon me, he will be re-imaged in approximately 4 to 6 weeks. That means it's 4 to 6 weeks minimum that he will be out of the lineup. 4 to 6 weeks.
7: Thank you.
6: For those scoring at home. That is 1/6 to 1/3. No, that, let me say that again. Hold on. No, that's 1/6 to about, you know, 1/4 of a Major League Baseball season.
7: It's pretty significant.
6: Yeah.
7: Hey, real quick before we move on, where's your first rib? Do we start on top or down below?
6: You know I'm going to say we start on top.
7: I think I'm going to agree with you. I have no idea.
6: I could be very wrong.
7: I have no idea.
6: Yeah. So anyway, he is out, and take a look at this. This is a great job by DK Insights. This is the odds movement now, pre-Judge injury, the arrow then going to what those odds are now. Bobby Witt Jr. of the Kansas City Royals becomes your short shot, but not by much. He goes from plus 290 to plus 140. Yordan Alvarez, who was right behind him before Judge's injury at plus 320, still very close behind Bobby Witt Jr. now at plus 155. Ben Rice, who Will Hill has a massive ticket on Ben Rice at, like, I want to say 150 to 1. Don't hold me to that, but it's triple digits,
7: it's
6: for
7: something
6: sure.
7: Something like that, yeah.
6: Ben Rice goes from 16 to 1, Judge's teammate, to 4 to 1, third position. Nick Kurtz, 14 to 1 to plus 950. And then Judge, the opposite direction, from plus 110 to 50 to 1. Because, again, anywhere between 1/3 to 1/4 of a Major League Baseball season, and then you re-image.
7: Also, I feel like we have to say this every time. Even if you love Aaron Judge and you think that number's gotten too long and you think he has enough time to make up for it, there's still no reason to put this bet in right now, because that 50 to 1's not going anywhere. You could wait 3 weeks and get an update, and you're probably going to get a better number.
6: So let's just sort of contextualize this American League versus National League. So nationally, we've done multiple segments on this unbelievable NL Cy race.
7: Right.
6: Where it's Sanchez and Shohei and Miz and Harrison and Wheeler and on to the break of dawn. There's like 8 of these guys, right? And in the American League side, it's like, well, it's Schlittler at the top, but like, who knows? Somebody else could win it easily. Same thing with MVP, right? Shohei is always going to be the favorite of the National League. He's 7-1. I don't know if you know this. He not only hits, he also pitches, Kelly. Not sure if you're aware of that.
7: What?
6: Yes. And Kyle Schwarber is a distant 14 to 1. Everybody else is 30 to 1 or longer.
7: You're not allowed to do that.
6: Let's check the rules. American League MVP is similar to the contrast in Cy Young's. The American League MVP versus the National League MVP, it's very similar in the fact that the American League, it's like, pick your poison here. I have no idea.
7: Can I ask you a very generic opening question here?
6: Yes.
7: Like, okay, we've reset odds, completely get it. We all know and love Aaron Judge. He's been awesome, has won this award before. Are we talking Bobby Witt Jr., Yordan Alvarez, those names have been up there on this board in past seasons.
6: Also,
7: for
6: let me
7: sure.
6: just let me just before you even continue the sentence, let's point out that Bobby Witt Jr. and Yordan Alvarez play for really bad baseball teams.
7: Scott, where I was going with this. Okay.
6: Oh, I'm sorry.
7: Okay. No, but you're fine. Combined with really bad baseball teams,
6: yeah.
7: Just from what we've seen out of guys like them, I'll throw in Jose Ramirez, because I've got a ticket on him now, thanks to our friend Joe Sheehan. Just compared to past seasons, Are they having better seasons than they have over the past couple? Or are these kind of just...
6: No, they're not.
7: That's kind of what... Okay, are these kind of like average Bobby Witt Jr., Yordan Alvarez seasons?
6: Well, Yordan has had way better, right? Like, I mean, he's playing really well, don't get me wrong. But Yordan has had just... Both Witt Jr. and Yordan Alvarez have had stretches in previous seasons where they were otherworldly.
7: Yeah. What was that, July?
6: Remember the Bobby Witt Jr. Stretch? And yeah, June, July last year or something. It's just insane. So they haven't done that quite yet.
7: Okay, so which is kind of leading to my question of, can you even consider guys like that? Or should you just be looking at longer shots in this market? Right
6: now? I mean, the Royals are 25-38. The Astros are 28-36. You know, could they turn it around? Of course, it's early June. But right now they play for really bad teams. And MVP, typically, right? Not always, but typically it usually correlates with your team being good, right?
7: Best player, good team.
6: The question is Ben Rice. It's so funny hearing Will's trying to talk it out of existence. He's trying to reverse jinx it. He's like, oh, there's no way he can win. There's no way he can win. He even needs to hit one of these long shots. He's had some great bets that didn't get home. Ben Rice at 4-1. Well, as interesting a bet as any at this point. Listen, preseason, though, let's go back to March. Two really sort of popular names were Nick Kurtz and Julio Rodriguez, who are right after that. And remember, Kurtz wasn't hitting home runs at all at the beginning of the season, plus 950 now. Julio was, I think, my guy in the MLB draft that we did here in Vegas. I think I have Julio, 22-1. Remember Trout. If Mike Trout were to do something between now and the end of time, I know their team sucks too.
7: Ooh.
6: He would be sort of that retroactive, hey, what a great story this would be kind of thing. But there's nothing there yet.
7: Okay.
6: You know?
7: I know, but I think that's worth bringing up because if this is kind of what the field's looking like, you know, down the stretch here, and you're talking about a bunch of guys at the top of the board that are already on not good teams, then fine. Mike Trout being on a bad team shouldn't matter as much, and we're just comparing stats.
6: I don't know. I mean, I don't have a bet. I just, you know, I'm pointing out the movement in all of these, but if you're asking me for a bet, I legitimately don't have one at the current moment, which is okay. You don't have to have one in every single market, but like, American League MVP and American League Cy right now, there's no particular logic I would have to betting any particular long shot. Let's put it that way. Yordan Alvarez, by the way, 21 homers on the season, two shy of Kyle Schwarber for the Major League League, but leads the American League with 21 dingers at this point. Hell of a season for Yordan. If he continues that, voters love the long ball. Coming back, Chris Felico, multiple sports, including the Belmont, next.
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6: 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We welcome you in. I'm Patrick Maher, and it is the best betting event, the best sports event every 4 years, a true global village. It's the World Cup, and it's been 32 years, but the World Cup is back where it belongs, in America. 39 days, 104 matches, up from 64 matches in the past, stretching across the United States, Canada, and Mexico. With the scale and scope of the World Cup, the tournament this year is unprecedented. We expand from 32 to 48 teams. 16 host cities spread across the continent presents a dynamic travel issue for many of the contenders, which we're going to get to. Think about it. You're going across time zones. You're traveling thousands of miles. Qatar in 2022 is the size of Connecticut. This is going to be a different tournament. And as we welcome you in over the next hour, we're going to have the best guests and give you actionable bets for the tournament. VSiN will have wall-to-wall coverage throughout the tournament. And over the next hour, as I said, we're going to help to educate you. We're going to take and destigmatize some of the curiousness around betting soccer. It's not hard, and we're going to walk you through it. We're going to have knowledgeable guests and actionable bets. The World Cup, remember, is played in two stages. You've got the group stage to qualify to the knockout stage, which then becomes single elimination. It is about as exciting as it gets. It's going to be there with you riding shotgun for 39 days as we enter the summer. Let's get into what's coming up today on the World Soccer Betting Preview. As I mentioned, how to bet on soccer and the World Cup. We'll get into some of those betting terms that can be intimidating. And don'ts, which is very important. Also, Alex Crook is going to join us from Talk Sport, chief football columnist and World Cup commentator. He's going to have plays for you, group stage plays, outright winner, of course, the Golden Boot top scorer as well. Will Gavin is going to join. He's the host of the S-Word podcast from Talk Sport as well. And Christopher Sullivan, this is a treat,
4: studio analyst, BN Sports, and a former U.S. men's national team player, played in the 90 World Cup, is going to join us on the program. So I'm looking forward to it. Settle in, get out a pen and paper or your phone, and let's get to it and talk about how to bet soccer and the World Cup. And what I'd like to do is simplify it. You know, when we're betting in America, whether it be the NFL, college football, the NBA, and NHL, the main difference when we're talking about betting soccer is the draw is a big factor. The draw is a tie in the parlance of American lexicon. So let's simplify and talk about the two main ways to bet the matches. Remember, they're not games, they're matches. We'll start with the three-way money line bet. Okay, this one's very simple. You can bet on the home team, you can bet on the away team, or you can bet on the draw. If you bet the home team, the team has to win. If it ends in a draw, you lose your bet. Away team, the away team has to lose. And if it ends in a draw, you lose your bet. There is no safety net. The next bet is called the two-way money line bet. Now, this one provides a bit of comfort. This one provides a little bit of a safety net where you're making a bet, and if it's a draw, it's no bet. So you bet on team A, you bet on team B, but also you're betting on the draw. Now, the odds aren't going to be as good as the three-way money line bet, but you understand you're throwing the draw into the equation there. So if it ends draw, your bet is void and your money is refunded to you. I wanted to focus on how important the draw is when it comes to soccer betting. First off, a lot of books will undervalue the draw, and that's an important component here. The draw is mostly thought to be a rote and boring bet, but ended up in a draw. In 2018, 15 matches after 90 minutes ended in a draw. 2002, 16 matches. So the bottom line is you're anywhere between 20 and 25% of these matches, the 104 matches played in the World Cup, you're going to have anywhere between 20 and 25% of them end in a draw. And that is in a very important equation. That's really all you need to understand the difference between betting American sports and soccer, which is a global sport. The draw, the tie is a key component. Now let's continue and get to spread betting. And you're going to hear a lot about betting terms and spread betting and totals. Spread betting is simply betting on the margin of victory. And I'll give you an example. 1.5 is the most common spread. You've got to win. If you're laying the 1.5 goals, you've got that line, and hockey and baseball, respectively. Well, the common spread in soccer betting is also 1.5. Would have to win by 2 or more goals, and obviously you can take the 1.5 with the underdog as well. Spain and Cape Verde, that is going to be Spain, who is your favorite to win the World Cup. That is going to be their first match. Spain on the spread is going to lay 2.5 goals. So that means Spain would have to win by 3 or more goals. That it's just favoritism that increases, obviously, with a team the caliber of Spain. Now we get to totals betting. And totals betting is a very popular soccer/football bet. Totals betting, your standard number is going to be 2.5. You know, the everybody that gets into soccer betting wants to bet over. They want goals to rain. You want excitement. And it is true, the 2022 in Qatar, that World Cup, was the highest scoring World Cup in modern history. Will that continue? We don't know. What we do know is betting totals, you have to be cagey. First off, if it's 2.5, which is your standard total when it comes to soccer betting, you're comfortable with that. Once it gets up to 3, that half goal makes all the difference in the world. So don't just assume 2.5 to 3 is a minor shift. Half a goal is huge when it comes to soccer, where obviously goals can come at a premium. That is, when it comes to just the betting parlance of soccer betting, that's all you need to know. Again, it's not that intimidating. The tie, the draw is a very important component, and that's really all you need to know. over the next 39 days. We're going to bet a lot of soccer. Let's get into the do's and don'ts here on the World Soccer Betting Preview on VSiN, the Sports Betting Network. And we're going to go through some of these quickly because I think these are important for you to understand when attacking the World Cup. The first two, stay on top of injuries and lineups. You know, when a smaller nation loses one player, there goes their hope to even qualify. It has a huge impact. Now, larger nations, because of the expansion to 48 teams, means an extra knockout round and weaker opposition in group play. What does that mean? You will have a Messi. You will have a Ronaldo. They will be subbed for because they're going to try to rest. Spain's going to rest Yamal. You're going to have Mbappe in France. You're going to have some of these key players on the bigger teams rested early on to save their best for later. Number two, no rules of advancement. Remember, the group stage, 32 of the 48 teams advance.

0: weather. The climate is going to be a big factor here. Teams in Europe are used to a milder climate. Oftentimes, when we have the climate that is going to be presented in America, those South American teams are going to have an advantage. Also, consider if the stadium has a roof. Our good buddy Alex, and a soccer aficionado over at VSiN, he mentioned England starts with a roofed game in the group play, and then the next two are open air. You have to be very careful. Are we playing under a roof or open air? And then, of course, the don'ts. Don't pay attention to sports. Pay attention to sportsbook rules for props and payouts. Golden Boot, top score, could be paid out differently across different sportsbooks. Don't blindly bet the overs, as I mentioned earlier. Don't ignore the lineups. Managers are going to send out variations, which can signal a type of game plan. Don't get too risky right away. Here's what's important. Risk management. There are 104 games in the World Cup. You don't have to bet on every game. Be judicious, okay, compared to 64 games in 2022. And don't expect, this one's important, don't expect Messi and Argentina to have an easy path to a repeat. Only two teams in history have repeated as champs, Italy in 34 and 48, and then Brazil a long time ago. So there's just an understanding. There is a little groundwork to get you prepared. And by the way, repeat champs, I mean, you're only going to get those once every 20 years, like we just pointed out, which I think is important. So there's a little groundwork for what to expect and some the betting terminology, which I think it can be overrated as far as intimidating. I understand that newbies are going to get involved in soccer betting when the World Cup comes around every 4 years, but it can be fun. And remember, if you are betting the World Cup, VSiN, the Esports Betting Network, is going to have wall-to-wall coverage throughout the tournament. So get over there and check it daily. Become a VSiN Pro. Coming up next here on the World Soccer Betting Preview, Alex Crook is going to join us, and we're going to get to the picks, okay? Plenty of actionable bets to make. Talk Sport chief football correspondent Alex Crook joins us next. He's a World Cup commentator. 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
1: All right, it is the World Soccer Betting Preview. I'm Patrick Maher. This is VSiN, the Sports Betting Network. Let's get to the fun stuff. Again, it's going to be 39 days of competition, 104 matches. Let's get some picks. Let's get some plays. Alex Crook. Now, Talk Sport is the resource when it comes to football globally and soccer in the United States. Let's bring in Alex. He is the chief football correspondent and World Cup commentator. He's somewhere outside of Brighton in the UK. However, he's going to be traveling to the States, going to be hitting Dallas, going to be hitting New York for the World Cup. And we say hi to Alex. Alex, welcome to the program.
2: Great to be here. We're getting very excited over here in England now.
1: We can't wait to have you. Of course, soccer is where it belongs in the United States. That is for all of you in Europe that get angry. I'm just playing. You know, I wanted to start here, Alex, because I know that your outright winner is going to come from that top six group. But traditionally, you know, the winner of the World Cup is going to be in that top six. Spain is your favorite at 4.5 to 1. You know, France is plus 475, England 7 to 1, Portugal 9 to 1, Brazil 9 to 1, and then Argentina, your defending champs, 9 to 1. Could you imagine a winner coming outside, Alex, of that top six?
2: I think you've got to make a case for Portugal. I think they've got all the talent in the squad, arguably the best squad that Portugal have ever taken to a major tournament. My reservation with them, albeit a decent price in my opinion, would be the manager, Roberto Martinez. Can he handle the ego of Cristiano Ronaldo? Will he put the team first ahead of the star player? And of course, it was Messi's World Cup in Qatar. I'm sure Ronaldo would love it to be his World Cup in the States. But yeah, outside of those teams you mentioned and Portugal, probably not. But I do think it's got a very open feel to it. It's interesting to see three European teams at the head of the betting because, of course, Germany, the only European team ever to win a World Cup in the Americas. So that's got to go against the European contingent.
1: I want to ask you, Alex, about two teams in particular, one being England. I know it's a sore subject in the UK for the past decades at 7 to 1. Is there a sense of, are you guys very fired up that this could be England's year? Is there excitement for this squad?
2: Well, as a nation, I think we always believe it can be England's year. But I think the man in the dugout has given a lot of England fans a lot of belief. Thomas Tuchel, someone who's been there, a serial winner at club level, knows how to fight through a tournament. He did it with Chelsea when he won the Champions League. My own personal opinion is actually so far under Thomas Tuchel, I think England have been a little bit underwhelming. I don't think the performances have been that good. I think the squad is a little bit disjointed. I think arguably too many defenders in the roster, and that's cost people like Morgan Gibbs-White, who I think is really unlucky not to be on the plane, and Cole Palmer, possibly as a wild card, could have gone as well had he picked fewer defenders. So I'm not getting over excited, but as I say, I think Thomas Tuchel is proven at the highest level, whereas his predecessor Gareth Southgate wasn't.
1: Yeah, Tuchel's done a heck of a job. He is, of course, the manager there with England. You're going to be coming to the States, Alex Crook, Talk Sport here on VSiN. You're going to be coming to the States, and you're going to travel a lot. I wanted to ask you about the travel affecting these teams. Spain is going to have an arduous travel. England's going to have arduous travel. How do you factor the travel here for the World Cup into your handicapping?
2: That's not a massive concern for me because it's not like they're going to be travelling economy. You know, they're going to get the best private jets, obviously staying at the best five-star hotels. I know the FA have put a lot of effort into working out the best training camp for England. They've started out over in Miami already. I think for me, more of a concern for England would be the climate. Obviously, 40 degrees temperatures, for example, when I'm in Dallas next week. That's where England kick off their World Cup campaign against Croatia, albeit a Croatia side who aren't the most athletic these days, so maybe the climate won't play such a part. But I watched the Champions League final last weekend. I thought Bukayo Saka, in particular, looked really tired when he was taken off in that game. Declan Rice, his Arsenal teammate, has played a lot of club football. Harry Kane has played a lot of football for Bayern Munich. So my big concern would be the competitive nature of the Premier League. Is that going to take its toll physically in such humid conditions?
1: Yes, certainly European teams would prefer the milder climate, so something to pay attention to when handicapping the World Cup, where you could have a lot of humidity in those open-air stadiums as we get hotter and hotter here. Let's get to some plays. I'm excited about this, Alex. And we're going to start with the outright winner to win the World Cup. Now, we generally don't have repeat champions, and Argentina, of course, in penalties beat France 4 years ago. I think you're going another direction. Are we going France this year for the outright?
2: Yeah, I'm quite strong on France. I backed Argentina, actually, in Qatar. I should have waited and backed them after they'd lost to Saudi Arabia in the first game, but I called the last champions. And I just look at France going forward, so much quality in this team. Kylian Mbappe, obviously, will be the headline star, but I'm really excited to see Michael Olise at his first World Cup. He's my pick for player of the tournament. They've got players like Bradley Barcola, Doué as well, Dembele. So much talent in this French squad. There's a little bit of a concern about William Saliba. Is he going to be fit for the start of the tournament? I'm not so worried about that, because I think what we know about Didier Deschamps is that he is so pragmatic in these tournaments that defensively they're going to be sound, and I just think they've got so much attacking talent as well.
1: Yeah, it's hard. It really is, Alex, hard to get away from Spain and France. They're just monsters, and that's why they're the shortest on the board. Let's get to a group winner, and we'll go to Group D. Who you like? Turkey. It's a nice price at plus 175.
2: Well, this is going to be a really unpopular opinion, I think, because obviously you've got an American audience over there, but I don't fancy the USA at all. So the fact the USA are favourites to win this group, Turkey, a really talented young team, an excellent manager in Montella who's done such a good job in qualifying. I think Turkey at the price to finish ahead of the USA and win that group, and it should be a two-horse race. Again, that's one of my stronger selections ahead of the tournament.
1: Okay, you know I had to say something. I was going to ask for best-case scenario with this U.S. squad. And Pochettino, who you're very familiar with, managing there in England, he's a top-shelf manager. But you're down on this United States squad. Why?
2: Well, it seems to me, and I was at the draw in Washington, and I saw Maurizio Arnone very well. Got to know him particularly well when he was managing down the south coast at Southampton. But speaking to USA supporters, there seemed a lot of negativity about the way the build-up to this tournament has gone. Some of the results have not been great. I worry a little bit about where the goals are coming from. And it just seems to me, and you'll have a better opinion on this, the American people are yet to really take Mauricio Pochettino to their hearts. I think he comes into this World Cup under an awful lot of pressure.
1: You nailed it. The fact that he's headed to AC Milan doesn't help either, I would say, Alex, which is another conversation for another day. Let's commit the 39 days and see if we can get into the knockout stage. And then finally for your bets, Alex Crook, of course, Talk Sport. You've got the Golden Boot winner. Julian Alvarez, Argentina, at 30-1, a nice price here.
2: Yeah, and this is more about the price for me. I actually think Harry Kane has a great chance. When you look at England's group, you would expect them to score bags of goals against Panama, potentially Ghana as well. Then it'll be Mexico in the round of 16 if all goes according to plan. I don't think it's a great Mexico side. So I think Harry Kane, rightly, is towards the top end of betting. I'd be less sold on Mbappe because I think France's group is a lot tougher than some of those other potential Golden Boot winners. But Julian Alvarez, only outscored by two players at the last World Cup, not ended the domestic season in brilliant form. That would be a concern, but they've got a really easy group, Argentina, and my experience tells me the Golden Boot is often decided in the group stage. So that's why I picked Alvarez at what I think is quite a chunky price.
1: Okay, there he is. Julian Alvarez, a Golden Boot, 30-1, tremendous price from Alex. Turkey, plug your ears here in the United States to win Group D at plus 175. That wasn't nice. And then your World Cup winner, France, at plus 475. Alex, Talk Sport, chief football correspondent, of course, World Cup commentator. Talk Sport is going to be all over the continent coming up in a week or so. Safe travels, and thanks so much for joining us. Appreciate you.
2: No problem at all. And I look forward to spending a bit more time with you over the course of the summer.
1: Absolutely. Look forward to talking to you as well. Alex Crook, the Progressive Guest Line. Of course, he was brought to you, all guests brought to you on the Progressive Guest Line. Just a quick thought on the Golden Boot, and we're going to get to Will Gavin Talk Sport here in just a bit. Harry Kane and Mbappe are going to be your favorites. Kane at 7-1. With Bayern, 1.2 goals per. I mean, he is a monster. And then Mbappe, about 0.95 per. So they're prolific scorers. Will they be used fully in the group stage? Remember, with the expansion of these teams from 32 to 48, you could see some of the better players on the monsters rested. And that certainly includes France with Mbappe and England with Harry Kane. As we continue here, the World Soccer Betting Preview, of course, actionable bets. They keep rolling along. Will Gavin is going to join us next. He's the host of the S-Word podcast on Talk Sport, and then former U.S. men's national team player Christopher Sullivan. As we continue, it's VSiN, the Sports Betting Network.
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10: 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Usually speed will really hold well on those sloppy tracks up there. 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
9: 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Like you'd love to say a blanket statement like Naira speed's always good. There are days at Saratoga where you want to close when it rains. 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And also when it does rain, pay attention to the racetrack even more than you would when it is not raining, because you'll often be able to get some glimmers of foresight into what is going to happen and where you want to be when you're on that racetrack.
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12: 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Is there value right now on the Rams at plus money to win the NFC West?
13: 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Niners, for that matter, too. I mean, the Niners are almost an afterthought now at this point in time, and they're a very good franchise.
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1: 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And sign up. Now, I mentioned in my read there the NFL, and our next guest, while he's in London, he does call the international games in London. He is Will Gavin, host of the S Word podcast, which is a tremendous soccer/football podcast, talk sport, of course. And we say hi to Will. Will, welcome to the program. Thank you.
14: No, thank you so much for having me on. And yeah, it's funny. We've only been going with the S Word for about 4 weeks now. And when we did our first ever show, Master Tesfatsian, who people may know from stuff like CBS Galazzo, etc., who's my co-host, a bunch of his buddies were watching it. And in the text chains, they were all going, "Is that British NFL guy who I see pop up on my Instagram?" And I'm like, yeah, that's me. So apparently I've got a little reputation in America already for being that weird British guy who calls NFL play-by-play. But football is still my bread and butter. Soccer is still my true home.
1: Well, you've got the true voice to be a broadcaster. You sound great. Of course, Will is brought to you here on the World Soccer Betting Preview Show in VSiN on the Progressive Guest Line. So you've called NFL games. I'm going to start with something that's hot. Right now, the United States is 60-1 to outright win the World Cup. Will, that is not going to happen. But what is the best case scenario for the United States men's national team?
14: It's funny, and it's not really a name drop, but we had JT Batson, the CEO of US Soccer. We interviewed him today. It'll be on our show tomorrow. And I really tried to push him. I really tried to get him to say, yeah, quarterfinals, round of 16. Like, I really tried to get what the ceiling was from him. I think, look, from my perspective, you've got this kind of very odd group, which is challenging, but in theory, you should win. Like, on paper, you should win, but they're three very physical teams, and if you don't top the group, your route to anywhere further gets pretty tough. But for me, I think US soccer should consider it a success if they get a knockout stage win. It'd be the first time since 2002. I think that would be massive for American soccer. But the host nations always get a boost. You like to hope that the fans are going to turn out in big numbers. Like, if you can reach a quarterfinal, if you can get through a round of 16 game, I think that would be absolutely massive for the growth of the sport there, for the growth of it domestically, for the US men's national team. There's been so much, you know, so much nonsense and talk in the build-up with Mauricio Pochettino emailing the players and, you know, maybe not being completely happy in the role and interviewing with AC Milan and everything. All that will fall away when it gets on the pitch. And if you can win that first game with Paraguay, then I feel like the good vibes will come home quick.
1: Yeah, Will, you mentioned the automatic qualifier for the host countries. That is Canada, Mexico, and the United States. Let me ask you this, a broad picture, maybe a do and don't for bettors on the World Cup. What does the continent, does that pose a challenge with travel and the weather? How do you look at that from a European perspective coming to America?
14: Hugely, hugely, hugely makes a difference. And do you know what? I mean, I'm seeing right now next to my obviously beautiful face, you flashed up the odds to win the World Cup. And I'll tell you one bet I'm not taking from that top three. Much as it pains me to say, as a patriotic Englishman, I do not like England at plus 700 at all. I think that if they were to win their group, they would have to travel to Mexico in the round of 16 to face Mexico, most likely, at Azteca, and then travel to Miami in what would be 40-degree heat and 100% humidity, and potentially face Morocco or Brazil. Like, those things really count when it comes to these squads. And actually, you know, I think we may see some African teams do better than many people expect, because they're more used to the heat, because they're more used to the travel. You talk about AFCON qualifiers when they're having to go all over the country for them. Those are super long travel times. And so I do think the conditioning is going to be a massive thing. And when you talk about some of these nations that have had Champions League players in them, whether it's France, whether it's England, these are players who have played 63 games already this season, and now they're getting a short break before a World Cup. I think that's going to come into this massive. What you've got to hope is that if you've got enough squad depth, then the managers are smart enough to do some heavy rotation in the group stages and really try to keep guys fresh, because the extra game as well, it's all going to count hugely.
15: Yes, you were a figment of your parents' imagination the last time England won a World Cup. So why would it happen this year? Will Gavin, host of the S Word podcast on Talk Sport here on the World Soccer Betting Preview Show. It is VSiN, the Sports Betting Network. Okay, let's get to your plays. This is what everybody loves to hear about. And what I'm going to do is start here. You and I are both on Portugal. I think they're a monster. I think they are loaded.
14: Mm-hmm.
15: Outside of that top six, which is where the user, as far as the betting numbers, will, that's where you're going to get your World Cup favorite. You do have one outside of the top six, and that is Netherlands.
14: Yeah, Portugal, I think, have the best midfield in world football, and the squad depth I was talking about there. I am concerned about the Cristiano Ronaldo factor, like how much he forces his way into a lineup where it might not be the best option for them to be playing him. But the Netherlands are super physical, obviously Premier League heavy. We know a huge number of their players from here. And really, I think, offer some value. Reaching the Euro 2024 semi-finals, they've got real tactical versatility. Guys like Nathan Aki who can shift within the system. They have had a couple of really key injuries. Xavi Simons, the Spurs forward, being out. Matthijs de Ligt being sidelined. Like, those are tough. But I like their group. I like their. I think defensively they can just choke the life out of anyone. And you know, it's going to be one of those tournaments, I think. I don't want to say this. I want it to be high scoring and fun and free flowing, but. Yeah, we've seen Arsenal dominate over here in the Premier League this season, playing what you might call ugly football, set-piece football. And I've got a feeling we may see a World Cup where we're going to see a lot of 1-0s, a lot of tight games, the travel, the heat, everything else. And so I just wouldn't be surprised if we get to the semi-finals and suddenly you've got this dark horse Netherlands team reaching there, and then it's anyone's game.
15: Oh, you sugarcoated that. Arsenal parked the bus against PSG in the Champions League. But you and I will talk about here. My goodness.
14: I'm not allowed to talk about that game anymore. I got in a lot of trouble with Arsenal fans.
15: Arteta parked the bus. Group winner. I love this one. The best team in Africa is Morocco, and they've had success. Mm-hmm. They're in a brutal group. Obviously, Brazil is at the top of that group as far as the betting odds. But then Scotland and Haiti, like, Morocco at 4-1, it's a good price to win Group C.
14: There's a few like this, right? Like, I think the Morocco group with Brazil, I think Croatia in the same group as England. And what I really identify here is those teams are playing each other in the first game. So Brazil face Morocco. Brazil have no Neymar, no Éder Militão. They're missing Everton. They're missing so many strong, important players, particularly to start the tournament, and you just feel like they might be a little bit vulnerable to dropping points early. If Morocco can take a point off them, even beat them, shock horror, then suddenly you'd fancy them to go through as the group winner. And I just think that swing between the two is, with all of Brazil's injuries, feels like they get a result in game one and suddenly they become favorites to win the group. You'll see those odds come very sharply together around about the kind of evens model, as we would call it over here. So yeah, I really, really like fading Brazil or playing Morocco in that group. And similarly with Croatia and England. Croatia get a good result, even though they're long. They're plus 340 because they've just lost that pre-tournament game to Belgium. They've drifted out a little bit, but in that game with Dallas against England, the pressure that's on this England side and Thomas Tuchel, if they get a result out of that, then suddenly you might fancy them to top the group. So, yeah, those are the ones I'm identifying where that early group stage game could send the whole thing into a bit of a wobble.
15: Well, in 30 seconds, we had Alex say Julian Alvarez, 35-1 golden boot. Give me Jeremy Doku, 80-1. In 30 seconds here, why he could potentially, I mean, it's a monster price, why he could be the top goal scorer.
14: I like it because it's the monster price, right? It's a great flyer to take. He caught fire at the end of the Premier League season. 4 goals in his last 7 games. Group G, Egypt, Iran, New Zealand. If Belgium aren't putting up 10-plus goals in that group, I'd be disappointed. Yes, he's a traditional winger, which is why he's so long, but I wouldn't be stunned if he grabs 3, 4, 5 goals in this tournament.
15: All right, they just started it, but it's great. I've listened. It's the S-Word podcast on Talk Sport. Will Gavin is the host. We will be looking forward to hearing your voice on the real football come the fall. Will, thank you. Enjoy the World Cup. Thank you so much. Appreciate it.
14: Appreciate you guys. Thank you for having me on.
15: Okay, thank you. Enjoy the World Cup. Progressive Guest Line brought you Will Gavin as we roll along the World Cup betting preview show here on VSiN, the Sports Betting Network. I got a treat for you, and that is Christopher Sullivan. He's a studio analyst for BN Sports, but he has played in the World Cup 1990 with the United States. We'll get his take on the best-case scenario for the U.S. men's national team and get some plays as well. We roll along the World Cup soccer betting preview show. It's VSiN, the Sports Betting Network.
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15: 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So this is a thrill for me as we welcome you back. The World Soccer Betting Preview. I'm Patrick Maher. This is VSIN, the Sports Betting Network. No time to waste. Christopher Sullivan, of course, a U.S. men's national team player. He still looks like he could play. He looks tremendous, as you'll see. he is going to be broadcasting from Qatar. This is his sixth World Cup he's covering for BN Sports, and he joins us. Christopher, it's an honor. How are you?
25: Oh, so good to be with you. And I love VSIN. I love what you guys do, and it's exciting to be with you today, Patrick.
15: Well, it's to have you. It genuinely is. During the break, you and I were talking about some of the issues that maybe European teams will face in the United States, issues like travel and certainly the climate, where European teams prefer, Christopher, the milder climate. Can you talk about how it could impact teams?
25: Yeah, I think it definitely impacts. And if you want to validate that, you can look at FIFA Club World Cup that Gianni Infantino had last year that they hosted in the U.S. as a trial run to kind of get the facilities and logistics together. And you saw out of the gates that teams like Fluminense, Flamengo, South American teams were just flying on all cylinders. And the funny thing, because I know you had a few Brits on and I love their takes, but Chelsea was in the locker room. Their reserves weren't even on the bench. They were having missed fans that were keeping them cool. And if the coach wanted to put them in, they'd make a phone call and the players would come out because they couldn't stand the heat. You got to only think about Steven Gerrard and Frank Lampard. When Steven Gerrard, when my friends Richard Keys and Andy Gray asked me how they were doing in MLS, two legendary players in the EPL, they were both melting. You know, they're traveling to Dallas, to D.C., to Houston. Steven Gerrard was only playing in 70 degrees in L.A., and it was very difficult. So I think for the Europeans, you know, for the French, you have French players that are Algerian, Moroccan, and from the French Antilles Islands as well. And so they're used to playing in La Liga and warmer areas in Sud de la France. So I think that they'll cope, and Didier Deschamps is a top winner everywhere that he's went. As you can see right now, he's actually doing the base work that national teams can't do like they did back when we played in the early 90s, because you don't have much time. And I think that when you look at the historic European nations, Italy's not there for the last three World Cups, but they kind of build, particularly the Germans, the Italians, and then even the two big South American greats, the Argentines and the Brazilians, because they're going to go long in the tournament. So they know how to plan the path as they go. And if you're going to make an early bet, which I think is always better, you know, one advice, piece of advice that I can give is you wait till the third match and you start making your long-term bets after that round, because you only lose, let's say, for example, France is minus 450 or 400 and France is and Spain is a minus 450. That'll only come down a frack, right, after the rounds. Then you want to see who's going to meet who. Is Norway going to meet Brazil? Is France going to meet Brazil? Who's going to top that group? So that's one little edge or piece of advice I can give to your bettors.
1: Sullivan, you're hired. My boss is Cohen and AD. Let's get this guy at VSiN. That is actionable advice. So you heard the Brits. They're down on the United States squad. You played for the U.S. men's national team. There does seem, Christopher, to be some negative energy with Pochettino. But we were waiting for this golden generation. What is the best-case scenario for the United States in the World Cup?
25: Well, the shirt doesn't play for itself. In England, you know, Brits could tell you that as well because they've always said it's coming home. And they've gotten ahead of themselves. I think that actually fans and purists in the U.S. have really been down on this national team the last year and a half, 2 years. And then you've just got that, is it a dead cat? Is it a dead cat bounce? Or is it real? And I think what we saw, maybe a little bit of the freedom in the players knowing that they've made the squad, and then the Europeans that are actually hitting in good form. Ricardo Pepe looked extremely good in the first half where he played the other day against Senegal. Pulisic looked revived. You know, he looked like he was on the front foot and he was playing with an edge, explosive accelerations, better mobility, better associations and chemistry in between those players. There still is the defensive vulnerabilities. You know, there's a few players missing. Is a 38-year-old Tim Ream going to play? But I think what we saw was encouraging the other day. And now on Saturday, they're going to play Germany, which, you know, have players like Musiala. They have players like Kimmich. Top, you know, Florian Wirtz, Havertz. So that'll be a good test. And if they could play and add another performance where they have momentum and then they have the fans, I think the U.S. can do decently well and come out of this group based on what I saw the other day. You wouldn't say that based on the window in March from that standpoint. But again, in the last few World Cups in 2014 under Klinsmann, they did extremely well getting to the round of 16. In 2002, they played extremely well. In 2010, they took Algeria. So then they didn't qualify in 2018, and only Marcelo Balboa and myself were the only ones there in Trinidad. So they've had some ups and downs like other countries have as well. But I think that they're just moving on a little bit better at this moment.
1: Christopher Sullivan brought to you here on VSiN on the Progressive Guest Line. All right, let's get to the plays. You've got France as your World Cup winner. I'll ask you this question, Christopher, this way. If it's not France or Spain, would you be shocked?
25: No, because anything can happen in a World Cup. And I think because I know that your first guest thought that the weather and travel wasn't going to play a part. I do believe that the weather and travel will play a part. And I think that that's going to be more conducive for South American teams and even a Morocco or, you know, don't sleep on Algeria. Algeria plays amazing football. They're back into the picture. Egypt as well. I think that we're not giving enough credence to the manager. And when you look at Carlo Ancelotti in Brazil, I know that your second guest was very big on Brazil gaining momentum and the bets will show that. I think Brazil has a nice pathway to do something. They're extremely explosive. When I was out of the studios in Qatar and I went to actual matches, Patrick Kluivert and I were at a Brazil match, and it's amazing. Brazil and Argentina, when they play, it's incredible. The power of the emotion in the fans that they bring to the stadium. And when they play for that yellow shirt, it's pretty phenomenal. So I think Brazil could be a team that could be there and about because Carlo Ancelotti is a serial winner everywhere he's went. Deschamps is the same. He's a little more practical. In this World Cup, you could go to any corner on Paris and get five national teams that could probably make the quarterfinals, barring the semis. And I think that Deschamps is a winner, but a lot of times he does it on the conservative, a little more practical, whereas if you had a Zidane as a coach, France, I would say, hands down, seen there without looking that they're going to win. So I bet France 2 months ago, and I got 600 for my 100 that I put down. And then I think as we go, we'll see, you know, anything could happen who they're matched up with early on here. So France is my winner. I go with Erling Haaland as the golden boot. And I thought about that because there's really, for the first time, four or five. Think about the last time in 94 World Cup, you had joint golden boots. I think it was Oleg Salenko from Russia and Hristo Stoichkov, both on six goals. And the Russians scored five goals in one game against Cameroon. Think about the first match of Norway. Norway 8-0, undefeated, and they're playing against Iraq in the first match. I like the bet of Erling Haaland scoring three in that match.
1: You and I are simpatico. I'm on Haaland with the golden boot. Here's what we're going to do. I'm going to have you on my VSiN show, Mad Dog Sports Radio, live from Qatar. So I'll say bye now, Christopher, but be in sports all over your sixth World Cup. I'll be in contact with you, and we'll continue the conversation. Thank you so much for your time, Christopher. I appreciate it.
25: My pleasure. Great to be with you, Patrick.
1: 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So there it is. I hope we've learned something about betting soccer. Destigmatize. 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It is going to be explosive. 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I'm Patrick Maher, and this has been the World Cup Soccer Betting Preview Show.
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5: I know they've been very transactional lately, but I think Houston is a team to keep an eye on, because we heard a year ago in the regular season when Kevin Durant was having the issues in Phoenix that Houston doesn't need Kevin Durant. They were doing great with a young team. They were second in the Western Conference, way ahead of schedule. They love their young core. Now, Houston's had a couple bad breaks lately, led by the injury to Fred VanVleet that kept them out for the entire season. And then Kevin Durant. Now, obviously, there's something going on there. Difficult to pinpoint exactly what it is, but it seems like there's a disconnect with him and the team. But I bring it up because they still have a lot of young talent. Alperen Şengün, Amen Thompson, Reed Shepard, Tari Eason. 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They have a good draft pick situation. They built for this.
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8: On the next A Numbers Game, we are joined by our regulars. Wes Reynolds will hit us up with some golf, with some baseball, with some other sports, whatever's on Wes's mind. Could be some pop culture stuff. I don't know. We'll see where it goes. Greg Peterson joins us for dating news. And maybe you want to hear about his Fab Five baseball picks as well. We will pry into both, I promise. And Raheem Palmer, not one of our regulars, but always great to have Raheem on the show. He'll talk NBA Finals with us. Look forward to that. It's A Numbers Game, 10 a.m. Eastern, right here at Visa.
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10: Here you go. Rams go out and get Myles Garrett in exchange for Jared Verse, a 2027 first rounder, a second rounder the following year, and a third rounder the year after that. 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
20: 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I'm your host, Tim Murray. And coming up today, we've got a couple of great conversations that I had recently on the VSiN College Football Betting Podcast, which you can get wherever you get your podcasts, iTunes, Spotify, and also every podcast is up on YouTube. As we continue to get closer and closer to the start of the college football season, less than 100 days away, we start to think about those quarterbacks who are going to be those big names that we see each and every Saturday. Arch Manning, Trinidad Chambliss, CJ Carr of Notre Dame. David Hale of ESPN put out an extensive article breaking down the top quarterback rooms in college football, and he was a guest on the VSiN College Football Betting Podcast. Looking at these tiers that you put together, and I've said it the past month, the quality of quarterbacks heading into this year, who knows if it plays out, but David, it feels like, and I've said it a bunch, it's the year of the quarterback, because you go up and down and you go to, you know, tier five for you, and you've got names like Avery Johnson. You've got really notable names. So how deep do you feel like the quarterbacks are this year in college football?
14: It is. I mean, having done this for, I don't know, 5 or 6 years now, this does to me feel like maybe the best group. And it's a group where you've got, like, you know, I mean, you mentioned Josh Hoover, guys like Gunnar Stockton, the veterans who've been around and started playoff games or started for multiple seasons. And it's like, oh, those are really good quarterbacks. But then you look at, like, the breadth of guys who, you know, really last year came into their own and have an opportunity to be something special. I mean, CJ Carr, I thought, you know, after halftime of the first game, CJ Carr looked like a really good college football quarterback. Julian Sain, I mean, you can knock him if you want because he's had such great receivers, but he has made the most of those receivers. There's just so many guys, I think, that, not only have already proven that they're good, but I think there's a lot of meat left on the bone, so to speak. They're guys who I think have an opportunity to be even better this year than they were last year.
20: So let's get to tier one. Your tier one, which you determine as room at the top, and you've got four players. So you've got CJ Carr of Notre Dame, Trinidad Chambliss of Ole Miss, Arch Manning of Texas, and Darian Mensah, the transfer from Duke at Miami. Why did you cut it off at those four? And we'll get to Julian Sain here, who's kind of 1B, but why did you cut off at those four? Why were those four, in your eyes, the top heading into the year?
14: Yeah, I think part of it is I saw so much from them last year that I said, like, okay, that's they're in an elite tier, and probably a few others that are in there. Then you say, like, all right, well, is there an opportunity for them to grow from where they were last year? And as I mentioned with guys like CJ Carr, I think so. I mean, even somebody like Trinidad Chambliss, who just, you know, last year was not his first year as a starter, but it was his first year as a Power Four starter, an FBS starter. So I think there's room for him to grow and improve. You know, and then you look at fit and where are they at? And I mean, what Miami did with first Cam Ward and then Carson Beck, and you say, Darian Mensah is probably a better, he's probably an upgrade from Carson Beck just in terms of what he can be. And I like just knowing Darian a little bit, like I think that's a really good fit for him there. So it's sort of this combination of like, who do you have around you? What's your talent set? How much can you grow from here? And sort of what's the fit in the system and the team that you're on? All of those, for those guys, I think all of those pieces sort of fit together. And then, yeah, I put Julian Say in sort of a tier B, but his numbers were elite. But he also has a separate, a little, you know, weapon called Jeremiah Smith, who is, it adds a whole other level of elite.
9: Well, Darian Mensah now gets Malachi Toney. So we saw him with Cooper Barcade. Now he gets Malachi Toney.
14: Well, he's still
9: Toney
14: got Cooper Barcade, too. He drug him with him. Like, that was like the throw-in. Everybody's like, oh, boy, Miami really fleeced Duke. And it's like, you didn't even mention the guy that you took their best receiver, too.
9: Yeah, I mean, the rapport, if Mensah could just avoid the silly mistakes. And look, they all have some sort of knock against them, as you pointed out in the column. So let's hit on some of those question marks. And let's go to C.J. Carr. C.J. Carr, you know, against USC, he didn't really have to do anything because they played too high safety and Jeremiah Love ran for about 5 million yards. But he did struggle a bit against some of the better competition. Now, maybe you could throw out Miami because that was his first start. When you dove into the numbers on a guy like Carr, what were some of the concerns that maybe you had?
14: Yeah, I mean, that was basically it. Like, and look, to say a guy wasn't as good against good teams as he was against bad teams, like, that's not breaking any news here. But the numbers were pretty stark for C.J. Carr. Like, a lot of his, and it's, again, this isn't his fault. Notre Dame's schedule was pretty weak for most of last season. Mm-hmm. And so when you set aside like the really high end games, like, he didn't look as special there. But you know, a couple of things that I sort of push back on that at the same time is, like, as you said, look, A&M and Miami were his first two career starts. Like, yeah, you'd expect him to have a little bit of a learning curve there. Notre Dame's passing attack was mostly C.J. Carr. Like, his receivers were not elite level guys. I think they've got a better receiving core at Notre Dame this year than they had last year. I do question, like, what's it going to look like without those two great running backs led by Jeremiah Love that really were the bread and butter? I mean, when, and this is sort of like a little bit of like the Julian Stan conversation of, like, you have this other weapon that is so good that it makes your life easier. And if you don't have that weapon with you anymore, are you ready to sort of be like, C.J. Carr didn't have to be the guy. And this year he is absolutely the guy. And this is, you know, there's a lot of things I would push and say, like, Notre Dame should have played in a bowl game last year, despite being snubbed for the playoff. If I was Notre Dame, I would have just wanted to play that game to see what C.J. Carr looks like without those guys. Cause obviously I think those guys would have opted out as a running back. Hey, give him a taste of what life's going to be like in 2026, a year early in a game that won't mean anything.
9: So let's get to Arch Manning. He was the Heisman favorite heading into last year. I think the expectations were way too high. And I think people, I don't want to say generalized, but there's a lot of people who are already, yeah, he's overrated, but he's not. And he was exceptional down the stretch. And, oh, by the way, they added maybe a 1B to Jeremiah Smith's 1A in Cam Coleman. So they've got insane talent around him. They've got a great play caller in Sark. As the year went on, what popped about Arch Manning's numbers that maybe flew a little bit under the radar because they weren't a playoff team?
14: Yeah, I mean, I think so many people sort of just gave up on him by the end of September and weren't really paying attention to how much better he was down the second half of the season. And the numbers are striking. I mean, he was everything that people thought he was going to be. He was that, just not for the first month of the season. So I think you start with that. As you said, he's got more talent, I think, surrounding him. You know, one of the things I was surprised by as I sort of dug into the numbers is, like, he was not utilized as much of a runner as his skill set would suggest. Like, he is a really good athlete, and they can run more with him. I think that what you saw was, like, they probably handled him with a little more kid gloves than they maybe needed to at times last year. And as he became more comfortable, you saw them open up more options. I think you're going to see, like, an even next level of what Arch Manning can do this year, because there's more tools in that toolbox than I think he really showcased last year.
9: So I did an exercise on a radio show with article, and we both came to the conclusion heading into this year, the top quarterback in college football is Trinidad Chambliss. Just everything that he does, the unique skill set, him playing to that level in the playoff. Now he's got a full offseason.

Bill O'Brien about his quarterback, and he's like, yeah, you know, he's same league as Trinidad Chambliss has came from, and Trinidad Chambliss was the offensive player of the year in 24, and then this

0: week one is lackluster, and I think that's giving giving a little love. But that game, Louisville, Ole Miss, it's the only game where a top 10 team is not a 3-touchdown favorite, and it's a touchdown spread. So I can't wait to see that game, even though I'll be at Lambeau Field. So I'll be watching it on my phone.
1: The interesting thing about that game is I like the quarterback on the other side of that matchup, too. Lincoln Kinholz is a really fascinating one because, he's a guy who pushed Julian Sand throughout camp last year at Ohio State. And I think Jeff Brohm is probably in the top, probably 3 or 4 offensive minds in the country. And then you add to that, like, he's never really had a mobile quarterback the way that Lincoln Kinholz's athleticism could allow him to be. I think that to me is a very, I don't know what it's going to look like, but Jeff Brohm having a new toy to play with, to me, seems awfully fun as well.
0: If you want to hear the full conversation with David Hale of ESPN, make sure you check out the VSiN College Football Betting Podcast. 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Well, coming up on the other side of the break, a name that you know well, a voice that you know well, our guy Wes Reynolds, as he is still flying high, fresh off of that national championship. What should we expect from the Indiana Hoosiers after winning the title in 2025? 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
0: No longer are you, I feel like, ever going to get Cignetti's team on sale. It does feel like now here we are, you know.

0: So year one kind of flew under the radar. Year two, yeah, you're good, but ... Now year three, Wes, under Cignetti, I do wonder at some point you're going to have to pay a Cignetti tax because of the results that they've had in 2 years in Bloomington.
1: Yeah, no question about it. And you're already kind of seeing it. 10.5 in terms of the win total. Like, that's just absurd. It's like, you know, Rhett Lewis, who, of course, does coverage for the NFL Network, was like, we won like that amount of games in my 4 years at Indiana. And he was right. And just to see this now, like the fact that I knew, I think, the first year of Cignetti that we had somebody at least special, maybe not this special, but when I went to the Rose Bowl and watched them play UCLA, and that wasn't a great UCLA team, but they dominated them all over the Rose Bowl. It was kind of like, you know what? Maybe we found our Barry Alvarez. Like, we found a guy that's going to win 9, and maybe every few years he's going to win 10 games, and we're going to get to a big bowl game or maybe get into the college football playoff. You know, this, I think, has gone beyond anybody's expectations. Maybe not Kurt Cignetti's, because he's sticking, you know, he has his same process and values continuity, and he lives up to what he says. You know, he's kind of no BS. He's like, I value production over potential. You know, we're going to keep the main thing the main thing, as he's fond of saying. And, you know, that's why he turned down a lot of this offseason stuff, because everybody wants a piece of him, right? Everybody wants him to speak, and everybody wants him to do all these events. Now, he made one exception to drive the pace car for the Indy 500 this past Sunday. And they were trying to talk to him from the booth, and he didn't even answer. He's like, I'm focused on the task at hand here. So he's going to, yeah, he didn't even answer the guys in the booth. So it's like, I'm just, you know, we're going to keep it going here. And, you know, all the coordinators are back, and, you know, just reload. You know, it's like at Indiana, we don't rebuild it. Like, we were rebuilding for about, 40 or 50 years. Now it's reloading down there in Bloomington.
0: Yeah, I mean, you look at it, 25-0 straight up as a favorite, 17-8 against the spread as a favorite in his 2 years in Indiana. But the big question now moving forward, as we look ahead to 2026, is replacing these guys. And, you know, we had David Hale on the podcast to talk quarterbacks. And, you know, I did an exercise last offseason ranking the top 10 quarterbacks heading into the year. I didn't have Fernando Mendoza on there. I'm not going to make that mistake again. I don't know how good Josh Hoover is going to be, but you better believe he's going to be in my top 10 because of what we just saw from Mendoza. But let's talk about the players that Indiana won't have this year. Mendoza, Omar Cooper, D'Angelo Pons, Keelan Black, Elijah Surratt, Riley Nikowski, Pat Coogan, Aiden Fisher, all those guys, as you mentioned, all drafted to the NFL. I know that it was a really good haul, the best haul, at least per 247 under Cignetti, but how do they replace that production, Wes?
1: Yeah, and it's replacing the production, and it's also replacing the leadership, because you mentioned, with a couple exceptions, obviously Mendoza being one of them, a lot of these guys came from James Madison with Kurt Cignetti, and the fact that they knew the process and they were able to teach the other guys on the team that remained in the program or came in from other schools or guys that were just recruited out of the high schools as freshmen. They knew the process and they knew the program. So now you have a lot of those remnants now are gone, but everybody seems to be trying to duplicate it, right? Like Penn State's a big example. I think James Cignetti brought in, like, I think 13 or 14 guys from James Madison. And then you see, like, Matt Campbell bringing in, like, darn near 30 guys from Iowa State. So that's why I think a lot of people like the Nittany Lions chances, but we were down that road last year, and I certainly had egg on my face. But anyway, I think with Indiana, like, the talent, Tim, I think on this roster might be better than the talent from last year. As ridiculous as that sounds, when you have two guys go in the first round, which just doesn't happen at Indiana, like, ever. So, you know, I think the fact that the talent in terms of more players, when you win a national championship and when you win big, kids want to go win. And you're getting more talent that I think not only out of the portal, but out of the high schools that are more interested in Indiana, that are taking them seriously. Like, everybody puts out the list, right? You know, sometimes it's 4 schools. Sometimes it's like, well, I'm down to 15 schools. Right. But certainly you see that IU logo on there a lot more with these guys next to Ohio State, Notre Dame, and Texas, and you know, Georgia and Alabama and all these big time programs. And it's like, we actually have chances with these guys. It wasn't like, well, we're just getting a courtesy visit now. No courtesy visits. You know, the Indiana is starting to recruit at a better level. And the talent, I just think, is certainly better. Like, there are certain position groups on this team where it's like, I actually like this group better than what we had last year, which was really freaking good.
0: Well, there's no doubt. I do think the point that you make is a very good one, because how much did, you know, a D'Angelo Pons coming from James Madison, or Elijah Surratt, or an Aiden Fisher, like knowing the system and all of that, I think that was maybe underrated a little bit. But to your point, I mean, look at the talent they brought in. According to 247 Sports, the eighth best portal class in football. And, you know, you mentioned the Cignetti tax. I mean, this is a guy that was finding MAC players that were, you know, okay in the MAC and then thriving in the Big Ten. Like, it is clear that he knows how to evaluate talent. And you even go back to Fernando Mendoza. Good prospect, no doubt, but it wasn't the number one quarterback transfer last year. He obviously ended up becoming that. So looking at the pieces that come in, Josh Hoover from TCU, the biggest one. Nick Marsh, a huge coup to get him from Michigan State. I know the hat I'm wearing, these guys, Notre Dame, really wanted Nick Marsh, yep. And he picked Indiana. Also, Joe Brunner, the offensive lineman from Wisconsin, edge rusher from Kansas State, Turbo Richard, the running back from Boston College. As you mentioned, they went head-to-head, and it's not like they're doing it just for you know, charity work. Indiana's paying the money, and they're getting the big boys to come there. So what have you heard about this incoming class? How do they look in spring? You know, and I guess it all stems back to the quarterback. What are your expectations of Josh Hoover in Cignetti's system in 2026?
1: Well, the knock on Josh Hoover, who, by the way, is the returning leading passer yardage wise in all of college football, is that he did turn the ball over a little bit too much. And I think that was maybe a product of the fact that TCU was in a lot of shootouts in the Big 12. So when you're in those high scoring games, you've got to, you know, you got to put the ball in harm's way. And he sometimes did. I think that's going to be corrected this year with Mike Shanahan as the offensive coordinator. Tino Sunseri, by the way, now back as quarterback's coach as Chandler Whitmer goes off to the Tampa Bay Buccaneers. But you have a lot of continuity on that staff. In terms of the running game, I think is really going to help. And that's kind of the overlooked part, I think, of Indiana. I think the best unit probably on the offense is the offensive line. You have four starters back, and you had the aforementioned Joe Brunner from Wisconsin, who essentially is a fifth starter, even though he didn't start for the Hoosiers. He started for the Badgers last year. And Bob Bostad, who's the only guy that Cignetti kept on the staff from the previous regime, was Bob Bostad as the offensive line coach, because he did wonders up at Wisconsin, put a lot of guys in the league for many years. So they're going to be able to run, you know, not only with Turbo Richard, but also with Kobe Martin, who you saw really play well. He got in mop-up time late. He's a young kid out of Fishers, Indiana. But, man, he could run. And, you know, add him with Lee Beebe, who was out of UAB, got hurt early in the season, so we didn't see his best, certainly. Got a good running game. You have a really loaded receiver room with Nick Marsh and Charlie B from Nashville, Tennessee. Yeah. Charlie Becker, who, by the way, did not play in the spring game. There were a few guys that were out due to injury. So Charlie B, I think, should be good to go to start the season. Shaz Preston, Alabama transfer. Tyler Morris, who got hurt in summer camp and didn't play at all last year. He was a Michigan transfer. And then add those with Davion Chandler, LeBron Bond, two sophomores who kind of got some mop-up time action and some blowouts, so did at least get a chance to get some reps. And I really like this offense. And I think Hoover's going to be better at not turning the ball over. He's not going to quite be maybe Fernando Mendoza, because Fernando never hardly turned the ball over, never put the ball in harm's way. Like, if he was gotten in the pocket, which was very rare behind this offensive line, he kind of protected the ball and took the sack. You know, you even saw that in the Penn State game, that miracle drive, which kind of saved that undefeated season, where he got sacked on first down with hardly any time left trailing in State College. And, you know, that's what they got to break Josh Hoover the habit of. He can put some spin on that ball, man. He's got a strong arm. There's no question about that. Maybe even a stronger arm than Fernando, but it's just not forcing it, not doing too much. The schedule obviously is a nice soft starting spot for Hoover. Of course, there are three bye games: North Texas, Howard, Western Kentucky, and then the Friday night Big Ten opener against Northwestern. So he's not like thrown into the fire right away where you're playing some power opponent in the non-conference or you're opening with Ohio State or something like that. So he has a chance, I think, to at least kind of, you know, take some baby steps before it's going to be really go time in the meat of the schedule.
0: Great stuff as always from our guy Wes Reynolds on the Indiana Hoosiers. We're going to welcome in Mike Calabrese from the Action Network on the other side of the break as we continue to get you ready for the 2026 college football season, less than 100 days away.
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14: Coming up on Monday's edition of Money Moves. You got a great show on tap for you. Game 3 of the NBA Finals. Who bounces back? This player in a pretty good position to go over their player prop. We'll discuss a very strong Game 3 angle as well. Stanley Cup Finals roll on as well. Mike Maniscalco, Canes play-by-play, will join us to give his preview of the series as it stands. And a great, great look in the NL MVP market. So don't miss it. It's Money Moves. 11-1 Pacific, 2-4 Eastern, only on VSiN, the Sports Betting Network.
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0: 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You can hear those full conversations on the podcast feed. Mike Calabrese of the Action Network, a gentleman that I have respected for quite some time from a betting standpoint, joined the podcast for the first time ever, his maiden voyage, and we jumped into a whole bunch of different discussions, Heisman long shots, overvalued teams, but there were also some teams that he found to be a little bit sleepers in the Big 12. So here's part of that conversation with Mike Calabrese of the Action Network. Let's talk about a guy who used to be in the Group of Five, now is in the Power Four, and that's Willie Fritz, the head coach of Houston. I heard your breakdown of Houston. This is a team, and I opened the podcast talking about the Big 12, and we're going to dive into the Big 12 because with the Sorsby uncertainty, we're recording this before we knew about the injunction, but it certainly seems like Sorsby's not going to play this year. Let's look at Houston. Their win total right now at DraftKings, 7.5, juiced way over, minus $1.85. If you want to get a little frisky, 8.5 plus 130 to the over. And Mike, I think that's the way you're looking. You think Willie Fritz in this year with Connor Wegman returning, this is a team that could maybe make some noise in the Big 12.
9: Well, let's just look at their, you know, performance, at least as it relates to Fritz over the last 4 years. His win total over, over, over, over by an average of 2.25 wins. And this is a guy who's won every single place that he's been. He won two national titles at the JUCO level at Blinn, the same school that Cam Newton elevated to a national championship. He did big things at Central Missouri at the D2 level, back-to-back national title game appearances at Sam Houston. And then he goes to Georgia Southern, helps them in their transition up to the FBS, goes 17-7 there before going to Tulane. And I know in recent years, Tulane has been a program that's always been buying for that G5, soon to be G6 bid, but they were more or less just a road bump down in the South. And I think what's interesting is taking them to a place where they're playing in the Cotton Bowl and beating a Heisman Trophy winner and getting themselves into the top 10 for just the second time since World War II. Those are things that you can't overlook in terms of someone really being a program builder, not just someone who gets a big fat check from his boosters and opens up that NIL war chest. But what's interesting is Houston is now starting to do a little bit of that. And you saw the incremental growth last year on the offensive side of the ball. I think there's a chance that they could punch through, not just over this number. You can get just north of 3-1 for them to hit 10 regular season wins. And you brought up the big point, which is there's three difficult road games on this schedule. One of them is early on at Texas Tech on a Friday night. Big boosters like Cody Campbell were furious that they're playing those games on short rest because of the TV implications. They want to get the national stage and everything else. This is a bit of an advantage for a Houston team, even though they're going on the road to Lubbock, a very difficult place to play, because will Hammond be back from his knee injury? And if they're down to their third string quarterback in a spot like that, Texas Tech is just trying to survive, get to full health, and then play their best football in October and November moving forward. So if there was an opportunity to nip the best team from a holistic roster perspective in the Big 12, that's the time when you want to catch the Red Raiders.
0: Yeah, there's no doubt. And, you know, one thing, you know, I was joking, we had David Hale on the podcast last week breaking down the quarterbacks, and I joked that I was, you know, learning new things about where certain players were. Malachi Nelson being at Syracuse. Had no idea that Malachi Nelson had reemerged at Syracuse, but I was aware, but I kind of forgot about it. Mekhi Hughes, and you brought this up on your pod, he is back with Willie Fritz, and he had so much success with Willie down at Tulane, got the big money to go to Oregon, and for whatever reason, just never clicked there. He had 17 total carries. I think he is a massive opportunity to really strike large this year, and is really, I would say, flown under the radar as a big-time transfer portal guy.
9: Yeah, this almost feels like the transfers of yesteryear. We had to sit a year out, and then people forgot about you, and then you came back with a vengeance. No wear and tear on his tires from his time in Eugene. His bank account's looking a lot better. So hopefully he still has that fire in his belly to play hard, because if he does, this system at Tulane treated him well. Now it's a similar system here at Houston. And really, I think if the offensive line in front of him can put something together from all their moving pieces in the transfer portal, because last year, despite an upgrade offensively, they were 126 per PFF in pass blocking, 74th in run blocking. So they bring in 4 3-star transfer options along the line to pair with Mackenzie Agnello, who didn't allow a single sack and 368 dropbacks as their center. So there's it's just so difficult. And Duck and I talked about this on the BBOC podcast. You can start to extrapolate stats from a G6 program, even an FCS program. If you're a receiver, if you're a running back, sometimes those spots far away from the football, even a cornerback on the defensive side of the ball. But offensive line, it's not just how big you are, how many bench press reps you can put up. It's how you play and also how you play with the guy next to you. And I think that's what's the kind of the mystery box for this Houston team, because if this offensive line pops, they have weapons. They have Amari Thomas. They got Trent Walker in the transfer portal, who's going to be a great security blanket. He had over 40 chain moving catches last year for Oregon State. That's perfect as a possession receiver. So I really think this offense, the sky is the limit. They could finish top three in the Big 12 if this offensive line comes together. But I think it's worth a gamble. And as I mentioned, not just to go over the win total, but to get to 10 wins. This is a great coach with a lot of great pieces. I'm going to put faith in that.
0: Yeah, and one more thing about Houston and the quarterback. And I've said it for the past 2 months since we restarted these podcasts, Mike, in the offseason, is this year's the year of the quarterback. Look at Connor Wegman, right? People kind of wrote him off, whatever. 19-7 as a starter. This is from David Hale's piece. Since 2020, the only quarterbacks with 25 or more starts and a better winning percentage to not start at least one playoff game, Jordan Travis, Kyle McCord, and Spencer Sanders. So they have a good quarterback. They have a good coach. They added a piece that is underrated in the portal in Mekhi Hughes. The question is the schedule, right? You got Texas Tech on the road, but I think you made a good point. Even from when we see that line come out, maybe it'll be a game of the year line that shows up sooner rather than later. That'll be a good spot to look at Houston as a dog. They're going to go to Kansas State. They're going to go as well on the road to Utah. So the schedule is certainly a bit challenging. So let's get to Kansas State, because this is a team that you also made the pitch on your podcast about them as maybe a long shot to win the Big 12, right around 14 to 1 or so. What jumps out to you? Is this the buy low opportunity on Avery Johnson?
9: This has to be, because you look at the marriage between head coach and offensive coordinator. Colin Klein comes in from A&M, returns to the Little Apple, where he won seemingly every game when they were an underdog when he was the starting quarterback. He just bulldozed his way in those short yardage situations, goal to go situations, and made their offense, which otherwise would have been kind of a pop gun offense, really dynamic because they always finished off drives. He goes ahead and brings in Sean Gleason, and Duck and I discussed it on our podcast because he focuses so much on FCS football. He was an offensive genius in the Ivy. And a part of that is you get to fly under the radar, you get to tinker, you get to experiment in ways that maybe you wouldn't have as long of a rope at the FBS level. All he did there was create some of the most dynamic, productive offenses in the history of that conference. Then he goes to Oklahoma State because Mike Gundy saw his value, and he turns Chuba Hubbard into a 2,000-yard rusher. Spencer Sanders, fighting through injuries early in his career when he was healthy, he was someone who was really dynamic. So he knows what to do with these dual threat quarterbacks. And Avery Johnson, someone who has flashed, but it just seems like it's almost as though he's been put into a certain position at times to be more of a pocket passer, to be something that he isn't. If he is dynamic and he is running the ball and he is a threat to do so, I think this offense could take a big step forward, and they have a great opportunity to do it with a little bit of home cooking to go with it, because five of their first six games are at Bill Snyder Family Stadium. And when I look through this schedule in the Big 12, they are the lotto winner of the Big 12 scheduling situation, because they have zero unwinnable games. Yes, they're at Arizona State, but we'll see, if their, new quarterback is the right fit to replace really some dynamic offensive play last year in Sam Levitt at times. At TCU, no Texas Tech, no Utah, no BYU. So I think it just comes down to this defense, trying to match the spring in the step for the offense that they're going to have under Gleason, because the defensive line lost a lot. This room does not have many returning snaps. And Jordan Peterson, coming with Klein from Texas A&M, he was someone that really lives and dies by generating havoc and those tackle for loss numbers. They were 22nd, A&M was, in 2024, all the way up to third last year. That was a big reason why they rose really to the top of the polls before kind of fading late in the season. And he did that with some dynamic linebacker play. York and Sanford at linebacker had 16 and a half tackles for loss. I don't necessarily see those sure things in that linebacker room, but I do believe in coaching. And I think this is a league where there's just not a huge talent differential between the absolute top at Texas Tech and kind of the middle class of this league. You have to be lucky in terms of injuries. You're not going to have the same kind of depth that Texas Tech has been able to put together because of all their spending in the transfer portal. But if they stay healthy and a few of these guys pop given the opportunity, I think K-State at 14-1 is a great opportunity to hit it big.
0: Great insight there on some long shots in the Big 12. from Mike Calabrese. More on those long shots from the Heisman standpoint on the latest episode of the VSiN College Football Betting Podcast. I personally agree with what Mike was saying about Houston and Kansas State. However, I do think Texas Tech, even at even money, is still worth a shot. It is a bet that I made both at DraftKings and FanDuel. The talent is there on that roster. The schedule, no BYU, no Utah, no Kansas State. They get Houston at home. Even without Brendan Sorsby, I still think Texas Tech is the class of that conference. When we come back, an in-depth breakdown of a top five team, the Notre Dame Fighting Irish, right here on the VSiN College Football Betting Podcast.
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0: Well, I'm glad you mentioned CJ Carr, because I know this is something you and Duck discussed in your podcast, and you had some good points. I agree overall that CJ Carr is overvalued in the Heisman market. I would not bet him at plus 750. I do have a little bit of pushback of your thoughts on the Irish. So I want to let the floor be yours on Notre Dame. Week one, they're playing Wisconsin at Lambeau. They're laying 19.5 or 20.5. You're interested in Wisconsin in that one. I know you, as someone who knows the G5 as well as anybody, can talk more about Colton Joseph and what he can potentially bring to this Wisconsin offense as he comes in from Old Dominion. So week one, Notre Dame, big favorite against Wisconsin. Full season, CJ Carr, the floor is yours on the Irish.
9: We'll start with CJ Carr. And maybe this is, you know, having grown up in the state of Pennsylvania, where for whatever reason, there's a lot of Irish Catholic fans. So in the 90s, it was either people were rooting for Penn State or they're rooting for Notre Dame. And I went through the Notre Dame hype machine every single fall, it seemed like, leading into the season. And a lot of it came down to the overall talent, but just the jerseys, the name brand, Lou Holtz. You know, they bring in Paulus, who was a quarterback from the Commonwealth of Pennsylvania. He was not going to win just one, but two Heisman trophies, according to Beano Cook. I think that the hype train is getting Paulus-like for CJ Carr at this point. The guy is fine. He was game manager plus, and that's exactly what he needed to be last year, by the way, because he was handing the ball to a generational running back who just went third in the NFL draft after going for over 1,600 total yards, 21 touchdowns in just 12 games. Love was an absolute dog. But this year, I think there's a chance from a personnel perspective that their defense is just so good that he's either getting pulled in the fourth quarters of games, so he's not going to be there statistically, or it's just going to be clear that if he can avoid mistakes, they're going to win, and that's going to be enough. And that was the case a little bit down the stretch last year. I know that everybody was banging the drum that Notre Dame deserved to be in the college football playoff. And honestly, if I was on the committee, I would have put them in. I think they would have gone on a deep run, and they certainly had the momentum and the talent to win the national championship. But when you look at who they did, they were thumping teams with, you know, backup, secondary, third, walk-on quarterback options. Boston College, Grayson James. Navy with their backup quarterback, Braxton Woodson. Pitt with a true freshman. Freshman walk-on Joe Filardi for Syracuse in his second career start. And then Elijah Brown from Stanford in his fourth career start as a redshirt freshman. So I think it's a little bit overblown that they were blowing the doors off these teams. That's what I expected them to do. And also they had every motivation in the world to try to impress the committee. I think we put a little too many eggs in that basket saying, well, of course they would have gone to the college football playoff and done exactly what Miami did. Perhaps. All I know for sure is what Miami actually did. And I think Carr this year, it's just going to be a tax. It's going to be inflation on this team and then certainly on his odds. So as it relates to that opening weekend at Lambeau, it's going to be an absolute zoo. 77,000 drunk Wisconsinites just really hoping that this one win can put them back on the national radar after being 4-8 last season. But they were very competitive in the last month of the season. They upset nationally ranked Illinois, and Colton Joseph comes in. He's one of the rare quarterbacks who can go for over 2,500 passing yards and 1,000 rushing yards, no problem. The guy is absolutely huge. He can take a pounding. It's not just someone who's going to scramble and look to get out of bounds. He can get those, you know, difficult yards, third and fourth and short. And then in the red zone, it gives them an extra element in their run game. Offensively, they couldn't have been worse at the quarterback position last year. And I think that is, unfortunately, depending on how you view this, that's dragging down the projection coming into this game and getting closer to that 3-touchdown threshold. Keep in mind, we have to go back about 10 years. LSU is number 5 in the country. They come to Lambeau against a Wisconsin team that was going to be well coached, but they were going to crush them. And they lose that game outright, 16-14, in what became a slog. Brandon Harris throws multiple interceptions. I don't think Wisconsin's going to nip Notre Dame outright, but I think you're going to get their absolute best effort. They're going to have all kinds of new wrinkles. If anything goes to plan, they're going to use Kojo the way that he was used at ODU, which is spread the field out, go 4 and 5 wides, give an opportunity where you're damned if you do, damned if you don't. If you blitz and you don't get home on him, he's going to be able to pop 15-20 yard runs. And if you just sit back, he's someone who can buy enough time for his receivers to find some, you know, empty space in this Notre Dame secondary. So I'm already locking it in at 20.5. I think there's a chance, just like we talked about, you know, with Chambliss, with the casual money comes in, people get excited. There's going to be excitement about this Notre Dame team because they're going to be mentioned in every single conversation to win the national championship. I think this gets to 21 points. So you may be best served holding off until closer to kickoff.
0: I'm not going to lay the points, no doubt. You know, I will say, I think what gets brought up a lot, and you brought it up on your pod, I think it's a fair thing to mention. You know, they have had these clunkers, whether it was Northern Illinois, whether it was Stanford in year one under Marcus Freeman, whether it was Marshall. They still are the best cover team in college football since Marcus Freeman has become the head coach. So I think there's going to be an added element of motivation. I'm not in the world of playing 21 points against a power team. It is worth noting it's a Notre Dame home game, so they'll actually have more fans. I think it's 50-50 split is what I've been understanding. I went to the game at Soldier Field in 2021. Notre Dame scored some late touchdowns, a couple pick six, a kickoff return. So that score was not an indicator. I actually were losing going into the fourth quarter 13-10 and won 41-13. It was kind of an anomaly. But I think big picture, Mike, and I'm curious your thoughts. You alluded to it. I agree with you. I think CJ Carr is overvalued. I will not be betting him to win the Heisman Trophy at plus 750. I will at some point bet Notre Dame to win the title. I don't know when. Maybe it's during the season. Maybe it's right before the season. I think, as you mentioned it, the defense to me is the difference. I think they have the best secondary in the country. They added to it with DJ McKinney coming in from Colorado. Leonard Moore, for me, is probably the best defensive player in college football this year. The linebacker core is loaded. They went to the portal. They got Teon Gray, a huge body defensive lineman from Oregon, Francis Brew. More of the shorter stature guy, but really productive at Pitt. So I think something that you brought up on your pod was Chris Ash. And I was with everybody. I was ready to kick him out, pack his bags, and tell him to go back to wherever he came from. I think they've figured things out. I think the defense rues the day. I'm not telling people to bet over 11.5 on their win total. Everything's juiced up with Notre Dame this year. But I would say this, Mike, and you mentioned it going back to the 90s, pre-Ron Paulus, I think this is the most talented team, pound for pound, Notre Dame has had, even with Jeremiah Love and Jadarian Price going to the pros. I think depth on this team is something that we haven't seen since the Holtz era in South Bend.
9: I'm glad that you framed it the way that you just did, because I still think this Notre Dame team will beat the brakes off the teams they should beat. And it really comes down to a three-game season, BYU, Miami, and SMU. And when you look at the trip to Provo, they have to play six straight games and then make that long road trip. So I think that's going to be difficult. I'm assuming it's going to be a night game. It's going to be an absolute zoo. And I think it'll go a long way in showing the kind of mettle and resolve that they have as a team. But also later in the season, you know, drawing Miami at home, it's going to have as much buzz as Catholics versus Convicts in 88. But that's going to be some really good quarterback play if Mensah is healthy and is really settled in. And then SMU, by the way, you know, later that month against Jennings, who's won a ton of football games. Those are the games that I'm interested in seeing if the Notre Dame tax carries over. I want them to blow out teams. I want them to be covering by 24 points against the Little Sisters of the Poor. That's great. It's going to bake in maybe an extra field goal worth of value for me in some of these bigger spots. And I do think it's worth, you know, picking your spot to go for a money line upset, because I just don't think that they're going to run the table because of the track record of kind of stubbing their toe or not being locked in and focused. And also offensively, there's still a little bit of a mystery in terms of the run pass mix and how aggressive they are with Carr. Do they really let him continue to grow as not just a passer, but a leader of this offense, someone who is emboldened to check out a runs, you know, when they're protecting a 10-point lead in the fourth quarter and saying, no, we're going for the kill shot. We're going for the throat here. We'll see. I mean, this is a team defensively that I'd argue probably one of three or four best defenses in the entire country. So do you play not to lose, or do you play to win and potentially put yourself at risk? We'll see what that ends up being. I think Freeman, as a defensive mind and defensive coach, has kind of leaned a little bit more to that conservative style at times, and it's bit them. But we're going to learn a lot from that midseason road trip to BYU, because that's an opportunity for them on a national stage to challenge themselves, because even if they finish the season undefeated and they're one or two in the college football playoff, you still got to beat three really good teams to win the national title. So sometimes you can get, you know, a little bit complacent, fatten yourself up on some of those cupcakes, and you don't quite have the edge that you need come January.
0: Great insight from Mike Calabrese of the Action Network, even though we went a little head to head, but not totally. I actually agree with his point, as you heard, on CJ Carr being overvalued. But for me, What I think separates the Irish this year, makes them a true title contender, is the depth on that roster, the athleticism on that roster, and the defense. Also, the schedule helps as well. Notre Dame will be a favorite in every single game. Road trip to BYU, October 17th, will certainly be a challenge. And, of course, Miami heads to South Bend for a highly anticipated game on November 7th. But if you want to hear that full conversation, really good stuff from Mike Calabrese of the Action Network, check out the latest episode of the VSiN College Football Betting Podcast, iTunes, Spotify from an audio standpoint, YouTube as well, everything we have from a video standpoint up on YouTube. All right, that's going to do it for this special edition of the VSiN College Football Betting Podcast here on VSiN. Counting down the days, less than 100 days away from the start of the college football season.
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3: 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DraftKings did post title odds for the 2026-2027 season, and there's plenty of value to be had when looking for title contenders for next season. One of the ones that really sticks out to me, the Indiana Pacers at 30-1. This is a team that might have won the title last year if Tyrese Haliburton did not tear his Achilles, and that team got a lot better. I know that it's really hard to see that with Indiana having been one of the worst teams in the league in 2025-2026. They were tanking. They were a little bit unhealthy themselves. 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So 30-1 for the Pacers, a team that I believe can be a top three team in basketball next season. 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
20: Money Moves coming at you as always from downtown Las Vegas, Circa Resort and Casino. Stormy Bonantoni, Jonathan Von Tobel with you. Wherever you're watching or listening, thanks for hanging out with us. Lots to get to. And specifically with the NFL, I know that we are still a ways away from the season, although we're in double digits now, no longer in triple digit days. Correct. To get to the NFL season. But we've gotten a lot of news coming out of OTAs, mandatory minicamps getting underway, and specifically Dak Prescott back at OTAs, but getting ready for the season without his number one receiver, at least as of right now. George Pickens, who signed under a one-year tag, has not been on site for any of the voluntary workouts for the team. Here's Cowboys head coach Brian Schottenheimer on where things sit right now.
13: Communicate with GP yesterday. He's got a football camp this weekend that he's doing. So communication's been good. And as you guys know, it's voluntary, and he's taking care of his business.
14: Those conversations, does it give you an indication that he'll be here when it's the mandatory session?
13: No, we haven't discussed that, but I expect he'll be here, and I think he's in a good spot. But I know he's handling his business, and I know he misses his teammates. And so we miss him, too. You guys know how we feel about him. We love him, and this is just part of the business.
20: Sounds pretty positive, though. The expectation is he's going to be out there for minicamp coming up later this month, June 16th through the 18th, and given the fact that he did sign the franchise tender, he very easily could have not signed it and then missed mandatory minicamp and not had to, like, he could avoid any fines in doing so. So the fact that he did sign it and is risking those fines, I think, is a good sign that he's going to show up. No?
21: I mean, yeah, I think you're always going to be positive, right? You can't come out and say the world's on fire. So you're always going to have the positive spin from these guys when you come to the podium talking about these situations. I mean, the importance is that he's out there. This was the fifth most efficient offense in the NFL last year. When you look at it from a points per play standpoint, expected points added per play, this was fifth, according to Consumer Sports. So the Cowboys had a very strong offensive season. And for that to happen, obviously you need health, you need availability, and you need your guys to be there. And Pickens is going to be a really big part of that, especially the way that Dak Prescott has played. So I would think that you're going to espouse positivity. You get closer, we'll see what happens. We see these guys do this all the time. You know how I feel. We did this last year with all these guys. And every single time I'm just like, wake me up when we get to whenever these camps start, and then I'll start to worry maybe a little bit more.
20: I do get that from his standpoint, and granted, he hasn't spoken on any of this, so curious to see when we actually do hear from George Pickens and his thoughts on his contract situation and everything like that. Seems like Jerry Jones and company are standing pretty pat that they want him to play on the franchise tender, and that's just how it's going to be because that's how they're going to handle things. But you understand from his perspective, too, you see guys like Drake London and, you know, Christian Watson this week getting their deals when he's been more productive, like he's coming off of a career year, but the Cowboys still want to say, okay, prove it to me for one more year.
21: Yep. Well, and this is a team that I think has some opportunity. Win total is 9.5, but it's shaded to the under at $140 over at DraftKings. It's a division that looks somewhat winnable. We'll see what the Commanders are with some better health, especially at the quarterback position. But I think this is an NFC East that does present some opportunity for upward mobility. Three of the four teams finished with a losing record. Cowboys obviously be one of them, but I think you could look at the schedule and the opportunity in front of them and think that it's going to be very important that you make Pickens happy to an extent to get him out there, because you do have a chance to not only maybe win the division, but at the very least make the playoffs.
20: Any early thoughts on his season-long props? He's coming off a season with more than 1,400 yards, 9 touchdowns. The touchdowns total, 6.5 for him this year. The receiving yards total, 999.5.
21: I mean, 1,000 yards seems like a attainable goal.
20: Right.
21: Especially when you talk about how efficient this offense was. For an early portion of the season, if you looked at the scripted plays and expected points added per scripted plays, Schottenheimer there was one of the better play callers at the beginning of some of these games as the season went along. So I think that's going to be a offense that is going to be formidable once again. So one would assume that over the course of a longer season, and if Prescott's going to be able to stay healthy, again, 30 touchdowns, 10 interceptions last year, had played extremely well, had pushed for over 4,500 yards, completed 67% of his passes. passes that you're going to have an opportunity as a number one receiver, should he play every game, that he's going to be able to go over that mark.
20: Okay, I mentioned among the guys that have gotten deals, Christian Watson, the Packers signed him Thursday to a four-year extension, $100.5 million. Now, both of their top wide receivers locked up on long-term deals after also extending Jaden Reed earlier this offseason. The Packers were a team that were clearly derailed by injury last year. Micah Parsons, a key in that. We did learn that he's going to start the season on the physically unable to perform list coming off of that ACL. They have a specific rule. It's like the 9-month rule that the Packers have. So October is that early target, but where will the Packers be at that point? That said, I bring it up because I wonder how much the offense now without Parsons might have to overcompensate a little bit for what might be lacking on the back end defensively.
21: Yeah, I mean, they certainly missed him at the end of the year.
20: Yeah, so that 0-4 when he was out.
21: So I don't know if that's just a, hey, four games just happens to pop up, or if that's actually something that's going to matter. I mean, the Watson thing is pretty interesting just because, you know, you're kind of signing him on a projection than anything else. I mean, he hasn't had...
20: He's so injury riddled and hasn't had a full season yet.
21: Yeah, that's what I mean. It's just you see the upside when he's out there. I mean, even look at last year, you know, only 38 receptions, but over 650 yards or just about there, had 7 touchdowns. Yeah, and that includes the wild card game. So, you know, these are some postseason numbers, but still in the games that he played, the upside was tremendous. But that's just exactly it. It's upside and you haven't really seen it all play out. So it is interesting to see you commit the money to a guy that we know has the potential, but I mean, you're paying on potential that is yet to be reached because you just can't stay out there. And sometimes guys just have to deal with that.
20: Hamstring, knee, shoulder, like it felt like it was always something.
21: Didn't he find out one of his legs was slightly longer than the other, and that was leading to some of the injuries?
20: I don't remember that, but maybe. But I know the hamstring was a lingering issue. And these are issues, too, that aren't just in the NFL for Christian Watson. This is dating back to his time in North Dakota State as well. He had problems. I covered the FCS championship game where it was questionable about whether or not he was even going to play in that game because of the injury that he had dealt with that season. So,
21: yeah, hamstring injuries were traced to a roughly 20% strength and muscle mass disparity between his legs.
20: Interesting. Mm-hmm. And playing in a tough division, too, in the NFC North, where you anticipate the Lions to get back to form a little bit, hypothetically, right? The Bears are a team that, despite having a really difficult schedule, there's a lot of, I mean, based on what they did last year, there are some more expectations for what the Chicago team could be. And the Vikings, which is a team that I know we're going to discuss in a minute here, but this division on paper looks pretty tough.
21: Well, and remember, the Lions obviously have the easiest schedule in the National Football League. So there's a lot of people, I know I've talked to Mitch
20: like
21: about
20: the worst
21: this before.
20: Of worst team.
21: Yeah, I mean, that they're going to be able to get out there and I think have a really strong season just because of what you're looking at. I mean, you look at the 2026 strength of schedule regular season, it's Lions 1, it's New Orleans 2 based on opponent win totals. So them, the Saints, and then the Bengals, I should say. Sorry if I messed that order up. Those are the three easiest schedules, but Lions by far the easiest. So we saw exactly what an easy schedule can do for a team like the Patriots. And the Lions are a pretty competent group themselves, especially on offense. So you talk about how tough this division is going to be. Obviously, you have to play each other. But the games outside of the division, the Lions should be able to take advantage of pretty easily.
20: They were a 9-win team last year and finished last in the division. So your point of the easy schedule, like there's always a team every year that goes from worst to first, if not multiple. And the Lions, based on how good they were last year, and still finished last in the division. Certainly a contender to be one of those teams this
21: Lions
20: year.
21: Lions are 14-1 or so to have the most wins in the NFL.
20: Okay, plus 180 favorites in the division as well. But I mentioned the Vikings, and let's go down that road because there was a lot of reaction a week ago about the different experiences that Vikings quarterbacks J.J. McCarthy and Kyler Murray had.
21: Yeah, nine did not handle that well.
20: It wasn't great. They verbalized in their media availabilities their relationship in very different ways.
21: What did J.J. McCarthy say? He said he's just like somebody else in a class that I had in high school or something like that?
20: It was like...
21: He's just in the room?
20: It feels like, like you're back in high school and you're sitting on opposite sides of the room taking in information or whatever. And Kyler's approach was, you know, I want to help him in any way I can. We're talking through things. We're communicative, yada, yada, yada. However, Kevin O'Connell, their head coach, appears not to be all that concerned when asked about how J.J. is handling the new addition and having a vet in the room.
15: Yeah, you know, I think he's handled it really well. You know, he's been great in the meeting rooms. I'm spending a little bit more time with those guys, but he's been great in the meeting room. He's been great on the grass, and as always, he's, you know, as a captain and a guy that helps lead our team, he's been phenomenal there as well.
21: You notice that slip there, huh?
20: Previous
21: former captain. He's like, one of our captains.
20: Kyler is minus 1,000 at FanDuel to be the starting quarterback for Minnesota week one.
21: That price does seem kind of heavy, doesn't it?
20: A little steep.
21: I mean, I think he's going to start, but I don't know. Maybe this is just it's known that this is going to be a thing, but they're calling it, by all accounts, a competition. And if it's a true competition, which that's what they are saying it is, seems pretty steep to make a guy in a true competition minus 1,000 to start week one. Trust me, you know me. You sat here on Sundays and watched me make fun of J.J. McCarthy quite a bit. Mm. We're calling him nine over and over again, right? That alter ego. That he called like a wolf inside of him or whatever it was. But minus 1,000 seems like a lot.
20: 6-1 if you think McCarthy could be the week one starter. But to go back to...
21: No love for Carson Wentz, 71.
20: 70-1 for Carson Wentz if you think both quarterbacks get injured in the offseason. The Kyler Murray portion of this, though, I have heard a lot of NFL analysts say that they think this situation in Minnesota could be a true career resurgence for Kyler Murray.
21: Yeah, we'll see. I think what happens is Kevin O'Connell just gets a ton of credit for a lot of different things when it comes to this.

0: immediately going to, well, Kyler Murray's going to be fine. This is going to be great.
1: It is interesting.
0: Yeah. It's kind of ignoring some very obvious points.
1: Kevin O'Connell from?
0: San Diego State.
1: Your San Diego State Aztecs. Let's go.
0: One
1: a reminder.
0: Two Mountain West head coaches? Well, I guess it's not Mountain West anymore.
1: Oh, God. Don't even remind me. We'll go down the Pac-12 side of this in the offseason as well when we get more into college football.
0: Empire.
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0: 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French Open will go away. Stanley Cup and NBA Finals will wind down, and the World Cup will be upon us.
1: Mm-hmm.
0: It'll still be in full effect, the Finals, probably. We get tweets being
1: booked.
0: Looking
1: forward to it.
0: JD in Florida has a complaint about Shohei. He says, a little off topic, but I went with the kids to an Angels game Wednesday night and was shocked at how Ohtani is almost non-existent in the stadium. Terrible ownership. Oh, you're talking about his former team like has sort of erased him. I'm sorry.
1: Signage or something?
0: Yeah. Chris Heath, Venn diagram of people that use Venn diagrams and people that saw the movie Meatballs in theater has to be a perfect circle. I resemble that remark. Boudin boy, Astros homer here, always felt what was holding Yordan back has been health. He's always been one of the best hitters in the league, so this isn't surprising for most Astros fans. Oh, it's not surprising, Boudin boy. Not surprising at all. He has always been one of the best hitters. And now, perhaps, this is the year for him to win. He's won almost everything else, but he's never won the MVP. Rick Ollier. Gil, I'm with Blade here. That's you, Kelly. I, too, am glad I don't actually know you. I'm not sure how I would live with your super awful real life voice as opposed to the silky smooth radio voice.
1: Yeah, you guys don't want to peek behind that curtain, man. It doesn't sound as good.
0: Also, LFG Menchik, who won the third set, by the way. Menchik got here. Okay. But Zverev up a break.
1: Yeah.
0: In set number two. Actually up two breaks, I believe, in set number four. Zverev losing only his second set of the entire tournament. Perhaps this is the, like with Yordan Alvarez, this is Sasha Zverev's tournament to win.
1: How do they say deuce number two in French?
0: Egalite. They don't say deuce two. They just say deuce again. Yeah. Eagle Marine. Gil, thumbs up on your radio voice. I do agree with the listeners. You have found your niche. The tennis picks, however, need improvement. Really, you don't like my plus eight units French Open? The chaotic French Open? We need an on-site mole feeding you information for all of us. What is the cartoon character that they call Kelly? Is it Milhouse from The Simpsons? Wow, Eagle Marine. Must have been on the wrong ones. The RGB, thought for the VSIN ++++ ANG dating game starring Greg Hoops Peterson, host Stormy with a voting panel of Fez, Humans, and Sweetelson. This would definitely be entertaining, and Stormy would ground the situation, bring some validity, and she gets veto power. I love how it's the ANG show, and we've been erased from it. No emu Doug Dude, I spit my coffee on my table when you said you don't see my people playing that sport. That was funny. I didn't think anybody caught that. The James Lloyd, I watched the show on the VSIN app. Why do I keep looking for the... Oh, he doesn't like the Candy Crush ads. He wants to get through those. John Balducci, baseball stat grammar check. Can we start calling them RSBI just to piss everyone off? That's true. We should do that. Shooter McGamlin, wow, congrats, Kelly. 197 pounds is crazy. Just plain old diet and exercise?
1: Nope.
0: Happy for you. Shots. But we're happy for you nonetheless. And Eddie Vegan Runner says, best line of the week. You won't see my people play that sport. I didn't even think anybody caught that. And Jump Ball says the same thing I did. He's the MVP, one of the only illustrious awards Yordan has yet to win. 2019 Rookie of the Year, 2021 ALCS MVP, 2022 All MLB First Team, 2022 Silver Slugger. How about that? Chris Velika, kind enough to join us for a second segment here to discuss the World Cup. Chris comes to us now from Alexander Graham Bell's fantastic invention of the telephone. The audio was a little janky in the first one. Thanks for sticking around.
2: Apologize for the AC going on in the walled room here, that lovely cedar paneling. But yeah, no, especially the numbers game investigation, right, reveals that the World Cup begins next week. And I want to start with the public service announcement.
0: Oh, I love
2: there
0: this.
2: I'm sure the books are giving people are going to love me for saying this. There are books out there, nearly all of them, promoting U.S. to win the World Cup title boosts and these ridiculous prices. Please don't bet them. The U.S. does not have a chance of winning the World Cup. It is a 0% chance that the U.S. wins the World Cup. If you are thinking of betting one of those, take your money, donate it to a homeless shelter, a food pantry, an animal shelter, a charity of choice. Do not bet the U.S. to win the World Cup, regardless of what the price is. I get you're overcome with patriotism and you want to see the U.S. do well in the World Cup. If you want to bet the U.S. to reach the round of 16 or the quarterfinal, that's fine. That's a reasonable bet that you could see potentially happening if things broke correctly. But even if you reach the quarterfinal, you got to win the quarterfinal, you got to win the semifinal, and you got to win the championship, which is going to be three of the best, like, five teams in the world. And the way the tournament has now expanded, you're not going to get the Cinderella path, because unless you absolutely are dreadful, you are going to be in the knockout round. So every tournament favorite, every world power is going to be in the knockout round. So the U.S. is not winning it. Please do not take these books up on their offer of winning the World Cup at these ridiculous prices.
0: Yeah, not to be super serious about it, but this must have been inspired because you saw a couple things that you thought were, I'll use my words, borderline predatory maybe about this?
2: Yeah, every book out there is going to have a U.S. to win the World Cup promo. But yeah, there were a couple of things out there with some prices. And I'm just like, come on, man. People are gonna bet this just because they see a big number and maybe they're not really sure how the tournament works or what the U.S. are going to have to do to win it. But it's not going to happen. Like, if the U.S. reaches the quarterfinal, that is a ridiculously a positive and impressive tournament and a great result for the U.S.
0: Yeah, Paul Carr put it best. I think he said par for the round of 16. Par is round of 16.
2: Yes.
0: All right.
2: Yes.
0: Let's add to some of the World Cup bets you've already given us. What do you have new for us?
2: We have new. We have Evan Gassand to lead the Ivory Coast in goals at 10-1 plus 1,000, whatever you want to say. He is now the kind of first call striker for the Ivory Coast. So if you didn't pay attention yesterday, they beat France in a friendly. You don't want to get overly excited and read too much into friendly results, but I was on here, I think, last week or the week before talking about the Ivory Coast and that they could be the top AFCON team and maybe be a dark horse to make a deep run. Evan Gassand is someone who I think is going to be in a position to lead this team in goal. They've got Yann Diamandé, they've got Ahmed Diallo as well, some other guys who are more bigger names, but I think Gassand, his positioning on the field might be the guy to wind up doing it. So a 10-1, I like that bet. Curaçao to be both the lowest scoring team and to concede the most goals. I think one of those will hit. I just don't know what one it is. They're in a group with the Ivory Coast, with Germany, and with Ecuador. Ecuador is not going to score a ton of goals, but they're also not going to allow Curaçao to score. Whereas the Ivory Coast and Germany, they are going to pour in a bunch of goals. And maybe if it's 4-0, maybe Curaçao happens to get one late. But I think one of those I feel pretty good about hitting. So plus 400 on one, plus 450 on the other. I think that one of those they're going to allow a ton of goals, and that's why I talked about a few weeks ago as well about this being the highest scoring group in the competition. And then the other one that I was looking at as well is Portugal to qualify for the knockout rounds without conceding a goal. That was plus 650. If you look at Portugal's group play schedule, the first couple of matches are against Congo and Uzbekistan. Their midfield, they're going to have 75% possession in those two matches. They may win 1-0, they may win 2-0, but I find it unlikely that either Congo or Uzbekistan are going to score on Portugal. And that comes to the third group stage match, which is against Colombia in Miami. And Paul Carr has talked about this match as well, which is why he kind of likes Colombia potentially to win this group. I think Portugal at that point will be in a position where they're just going to play kickball, that they probably will be in position maybe on goal differential to just need a draw to get through and win the group. And winning that group offers a great path to the quarter and the semifinal. So I could see that match being a very boring 0-0 in the heat. So maybe if you want, you could play Colombia team total over a half or something like that, or play around with both teams to score. Your potential there, your opportunity is there to get off of that bet at plus 650 are there. But Portugal can advance without conceding plus 650. My final bet for now.
0: For now. There's still six more days. check out Chris on Fox's Belmont coverage. He's going to get all dolled up for it. We look forward to it tomorrow. Thank you, Chris. Appreciate it.
2: Take care, guys. Have a great weekend.
0: Chris Felica, Fox Sports tomorrow, live from the Belmont. Coming back.
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0: 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We get tweets, made in the book. This is from Montreal Max. Big props to Kelly. And was his a buck 97 disclosure the best example of CLV this year on ANG?
1: I don't know. I don't know. CLV closing my values.
0: CLV meaning.
1: Like, yeah. What am I going to die tomorrow or something?
0: I could go a couple ways. Las Vegas 504.
1: Thank you. I appreciate it. I got it, Max. I appreciate it.
0: Las Vegas 504. Yo, I love the thought of the Triple Crown. Can you ask the Bear, is there anything that could be done or suggestions that will make the Triple Crown a thing again? It's very disappointing and takes away from the excitement of horse racing. I've asked him that before. I've asked all of our horse racing guys that before. I don't think there's anything that can be done.
1: Yeah.
0: Nothing. It's just as the economics of horse racing is, you know, we earn exponentially more in stud fees. We don't want anything going wrong with the horse. We don't want to overwork it and have some tragedy happen. We'll sit out the Preakness. Brian Point Schaefer, if we take Yordan Alvarez and he gets traded to an NL team, does the bet void? No, it does not void. You would lose because then, of course, the stats will all be NL stats from that point forward. They don't refund it, though. I don't know. One of these newfangled sports books might do some stupid marketing thing and give back to you. But no, in the real world of sports betting, you do not get a refund. You would lose. By the way, you don't have to worry about Yordan Alvarez, though. He's like a player-friendly contract through 2028. I don't think the Astros, unless the Astros just, there's no way they're getting rid of Yordan Alvarez this year.
1: I just love that we definitively can't say that. We're like, we're 99% sure.
0: We're 99% sure.
1: You just lose your bet.
0: That's right. One of these sports books might make us look dumb. Can you say what you just said about boomers? Can we talk about this for a second?
1: Sure.
0: Okay. Because we just had the guy at tennis is like, okay, so I'm up on that.
1: I haven't fully explored this yet, but yeah.
0: I'm just saying, it's a great example because we just came off the guy on Twitter who was like, well, you got to do something about your tennis picks. We're up 8 units. We're 25 and 22, up 8 units on matches in a tournament that is the most chaotic of all time that everybody else is losing on, and you make that comment. You have the similar thing about with Boomer. They limited you, and how have you done it, that book?
1: Oh, I've lost a ton of money.
0: And they limit you. It's the opposite of that, right? Where it's like, this guy's lost money to us. We got to stop him immediately.
1: I mean, it's kind of what I've complained about before with some casinos that have asked me not to play blackjack anymore. But it's okay. Like, I get it. It's a lot of CLV that I've acquired at that shop since I opened up my account probably 6-7 months ago.
0: Is that what it was?
1: That's what it is. But, like, but Gil, it's comical because if you look at how much my win losses over that time, it is a whole lot of lost money, specifically on horse racing, because they would leave fixed odds up there. And the last couple races, it was like, let me get in on these great numbers.
0: So they don't like your behavior.
1: I don't like my behavior, I guess. Yeah,
0: they
1: I haven't fully explored this yet, though. I stumbled upon this yesterday, and I was like, is this this looks like this is for everything from here on out.
0: Before I knew that, it sounded like he's losing too much money to us. We must stop him immediately.
1: It's like new customers signed up. Like, I don't know what Danny was with me. It was probably 6 months ago, something like that. Signed up for an account, and it's like he's lost X thousands of dollars. Let's shut it down.
0: Let's take a look at a few NFL divisions post trades. This week, Myles Garrett, of course, famously going to the L.A. Rams. A.J. Brown going to the Patriots. Here's the NFC West update again for those who missed it earlier in the week. Rams now at 11.5. The defending Super Bowl champion Seahawks at 10.5 wins. Niners at 9.5. Cardinals, not like the others. Leave it at that. 3.5. Their win total is 3.5.
1: Are they still in a contract dispute with Jacoby Brissett? Might be my favorite offseason storyline.
0: Did I miss something? Were they always 3.5? Why did I think they were 4.5 all this time?
1: It was them and the Dolphins at the bottom, right? Yeah. Was it always 3.5 or 4.5?
0: I always thought it was 4.5. I might be wrong. 3.5. Okay. Either way, not like the others. Rams to win the division. Remember, the Rams to win the Super Bowl went from 8-1 to 6-1. Their conference number is 3-1. Their division number is even money. Seahawks are plus 215. Niners are plus 290. Hey, you want some Cardinals at 100-1? Can I interest you in that?
1: No, I'm good. I'm good. I don't think they're as bad as some of these numbers indicate, right? It's just the division is so brutal around them. Yes, they're a bad football team.
0: Cardinals to win the Super Bowl, by the way, is 500-1. We should add a zero to that.
1: At least.
0: Come on.
1: Yep.
0: What are we doing?
1: Yeah, I'll tell you, this is, you felt this way heading into this offseason, but you throw Myles Garrett on that Rams team, and it's just, I feel like I've had bets in this division the past couple years. Nothing for me so far. No NFL futures at all for me so far, Gil. But the longer this goes on here, it just feels like the Niners, as much as I love Shanahan, as much as I love Purdy, just feels like they're falling further back from these two teams at the top.
0: The window may have been closed.
1: It might be. Yeah. It might be. Yeah. At least in this division, right?
0: So many injuries.
1: Absolutely still a possibility. Yeah. They make the playoffs. I think they're one of the better teams in the NFC. But every time we're going to talk about this division, it's still the Rams and Seahawks. Using just a win total, they're more than one win better than this 49ers team to me.
0: By the way, we're showing the Rams even shorter than I mentioned, plus 295 to win the conference, plus 550 to win the Super Bowl. And I'll just say this again as a public service announcement. I mentioned this with Will earlier in the week. We have all lived through many sports where a team has a, you know, just tremendous acquisition in the offseason. Myles Garrett to the Rams, fitting the bill on that. And we always then go to, well, they're already great, right? They're already objectively one of the two best teams in the NFL last year. Wow. They're obviously, you know, people's brain immediately go to, well, they've got to be they're clearly winning the Super Bowl, right? And I mentioned the early 2010s Phillies when they had that pitching staff of Halliday and Hamels and Oswalt and Cliff Lee. I remember that being a team where it was like, this is unfair. You can't beat this team, right? And they, of course, don't win it then ever again, right? They won it in 2008, but they never won it with, you know, in the 2010s. We've been riddled with teams like this. So don't go too crazy, because all it takes, again, is one injury to the wrong person, God forbid, right? Matt Stafford, somebody like that. And then you're stuck with just, you know, a team that's got players injuries everywhere happen. Else except the most important position at all. So it's the NFL. Anything could happen. And yes, is it justified? To some extent, it is. Drew, by the way, was gushing about how justified it was. You know, so that was interesting.
1: Because
0: for him, it's one of the greatest off-season rated teams ever. So that's the other side of that as well.
1: And you know what? Just to point out, that Niners win total has ticked down one.
0: Yeah.
1: 10.5 to 9.5.
0: Let's look at the AFC East after the Patriots acquired A.J. Brown, the Buffalo Bills, and the New England Patriots. Patriots, Super Bowl losers last year. Both of those two teams at 10.5. The Bills, a slight division favorite, minus 125 to the Patriots, plus 125. Bills to win the conference, plus 520. To win the Super Bowl, 10-1. Kelly Bidley loves the Buffalo Billiards.
1: Love them. We'll be in on them to win the division again this year. This was kind of what I was waiting for. It's great. It was great talking to Crack a little bit yesterday about some NFL bets he was making. I think this weekend or early next week, you know, before our homework's due, Gil, I think I'm going to fire on a couple of these. Bills to win the division will be one. I think the A.J. Brown, right? A.J. Brown moved to Patriots. Not that it affected things and moved things a whole lot, but even those books where this moves 5 or 10 cents, towards the Patriots and off of the Bills, like, that's just a little bit more value than you were getting before, in my opinion, on the Bills to win this division. I think Patriots, I like Drake May. I love A.J. Brown. I think there's a lot of good things happening at the with that team, but this is a two-team race, absolutely, between Bills and Patriots, and I still think with Josh Allen with that team, Bills are a step ahead where the Pats are at.
0: AFC North. Why are we looking at the AFC North? For particular, because Myles Garrett left the AFC North, and Jared Verse in. Right now, the AFC North, as you would think, the Ravens 11.5 or 11.5 season win total is the team at the top. Bengals, can't quit the Bengals every offseason, 10.5 on the Cincinnati Bengals. Then the Steelers, Mike Tomlin or not, they're lined at 8.5. And then the Brownies taking the rear at 6.5.
1: Yeah, this one I'm not waiting anymore on. This was, I believe Bill talked about it yesterday, right? I think it was the first win total that jumped out to me was Browns 6.5. And I was like, how are we getting to 6.5? We don't know who the quarterback is. They're replacing the offensive line. You know, and then they go and move Myles Garrett. Like, I think this is, I'm going to finally. And we didn't have Aaron Rodgers back at that point for Pittsburgh. Aaron Rodgers back, all these things that have happened in the offseason. Yeah, I'm going to be betting Browns under 6.5 wins.
0: Yeah, 7-10 beats you. Yeah, that feels like a bet I would take as well.
1: I don't It feels.
0: It's got to be Deshaun Watson opening day.
1: I think so, too. And look, I mean, in the past, I've been a Deshaun Watson believer, you know, 5 years ago. But this is a lot to ask for a guy that has not played much football here.
0: It's been a while.
1: It's been a while.
0: Steve Fezzik and more coming up. 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
0: Back on a Numbers Game, live from Circa Resort Casino, downtown Las Vegas. Gil Alexander, Kelly Midland in the hizzy. Do you want to read that text that Steve Fezzik just sent us?
1: I'll let him talk about it later.
0: Okay.
1: It's funny when Craig and Fez have different philosophies on things. Usually they see things the same way.
0: We're going to need a few more segments with Steve today. We're going to need a bigger boat.
1: Just someone leave a camera and a mic on. Like, Darnell, you might need to hang out here for a while. Just leave a camera and a mic on. We'll let him go for, like, 2 days straight. Steve's got a lot.
0: Jason McKinney on Twitter at TRH Golfer. I have to say I'm a little upset with the show today. It may have been a little impromptu, but Gilly spoke on tennis and Kelly spoke about golf, and I didn't see glow sticks or hear the country clubbing theme.
1: We're sticking and move today, you know? We're moving around quick.
0: Yeah, moving around quick.
1: That takes a little while.
0: Everybody's being so nice on Twitter today.
1: Darnell's got to hand out glow sticks, get everybody organized to be on time.
0: Right.
1: Probably a whole process back there. I don't know.
0: Darnell win another employee of the week from you?
1: Yes, I think so. Yeah. I did award that to someone the other day. No, that was last week. I think that was last week. I brought it back and I gave it to Darnell.
0: How about this tweet? You'd think I wrote
1: definitely
0: it
1: definitely not Chris Foster this week.
0: To this, Kelly, I'm about to make you just real Knicks. I'm usually working at home watching on YouTube TV, but today I'm listening in my car on XM. Wow, Gilly, you have an amazingly smooth radio voice. You sound awesome. I would say you have a face for radio, too, but I'm confident enough to say you're a handsome man. LOL. How about these tweeters today?
1: Wow.
0: Oh, you guys, must be Friday.
1: You know what? I'm going to give you a compliment, too. I was wondering where that was going.
0: Mm.
1: It is the, you'll often hear people say this, whether they work in radio or not, but it's the, when you hear back your own voice, right, it's like it's terrible at first, then you kind of get used to it or whatever. What's weird is, I feel that way about you now when I re-listen to things. I'm like, Gil doesn't sound like that when I'm doing shows with him. You sound way better, like actually on air than next to me right now.
0: Thank you.
1: Yeah. That's a compliment. You would rather have it that way.
0: I guess.
1: Then you sound better. You sound great to me 3 feet away, but not good on air. That would not be a good thing.
0: No, Emu Doug. Thank you, VEASAN, for college baseball. ESPN is showing clips of the 91 NBA Finals 15 minutes before first pitch on their channel. Thank you, Gil, for college baseball coverage with real analysis. Let's thank Matt Grissom.
1: Yes, but I hear you. I thought the game one pregame was pretty brutal.
0: Let's do a Venn diagram thing. The Venn diagram thing of one circle is people who listen to this show or listen to VEASAN.
1: Mm-hmm.
0: And then the other circle is people who watch NFL pregame shows or NBA pregame shows or NBA halftime shows. I don't know if those circles meet at all.
1: I don't think they really do either, except for I think like that's a good example of game one or like maybe these major sporting events, right, where I feel like I had exhausted listening to every NBA podcast that I normally do, listening to every VEASAN show that I normally do for leading up to that game. And then finally, like an hour and a half out, I was like, all right, like I am good on all my betting content. Let's see what the pregame show looks like. And I'm like, oh, God, this is back to VEASAN. Like, let's get me out of here.
0: Who annoys you the most?
1: Most of them. I don't like. There's not really.
0: Try to get Kelly to name names.
1: The problem is, there's people like I like Perk. I think he's entertaining, but he's gotten way into like the hot take game where it's just every day he's got to have one outlandish hot take, and it doesn't matter what he said the day before, 2 days before that. Malika's the best. You know that. Malika, best host out there. One of the best hosts.
0: Love you, Malika.
1: There. Yeah,
0: come
1: she's
0: on
1: amazing.
0: The show anytime.
1: She's amazing.
0: Aaron Judge, the big news in baseball. Aaron Judge diagnosed, and this was sort of, I mean, they were sort of talking around this for a few days, but finally it came out yesterday. Aaron Judge has been diagnosed with a stress fracture on the first rib on his right side.
1: Oof.
0: That does not sound fun. Yankees announced it yesterday. He will be, pardon me, he will be re-imaged in approximately 4 to 6 weeks. That means it's 4 to 6 weeks minimum that he will be out of the lineup. 4 to 6 weeks.
1: Hey, Gil.
0: For those scoring at home. That is 1/6 to 1/3. No, let me say that again. Hold on. No, that's 1/6 to about, you know, 1/4 of a Major League Baseball season.
1: It's pretty significant.
0: Yeah.
1: Hey, real quick before we move on, where's your first rib? Do we start on top or down below?
0: I would say we start on top.
1: I think I'm going to agree with you. I have no idea.
0: I could be very wrong.
1: I have no idea.
0: Yeah. So anyway, he is out, and take a look at this. This is a great job by DK Insights. This is the odds movement now, pre-Judge injury, the arrow then going to what those odds are now. Bobby Witt Jr. of the Kansas City Royals becomes your short shot, but not by much. He goes from plus 290 to plus 140. Yordan Alvarez, who was right behind him before Judge's injury at plus 320, still very close behind Bobby Witt Jr. now at plus 155. Ben Rice, who Will Hill has a massive ticket on Ben Rice at, like, I want to say 150 to 1. Don't hold me to that, but it's triple digits it's for
1: something
0: sure.
1: Something like that, yeah.
0: Ben Rice goes from 16 to 1, Judge's teammate, to 4 to 1, third position. Nick Kurtz, 14 to 1 to plus 950. And then Judge, the opposite direction, from plus 110 to 50 to 1. Because, again, anywhere between one-third to one-fourth of a Major League Baseball season, and then you re-image.
1: Also, there's no... I feel like we have to say this every time. Even if you love Aaron Judge and you think that number's gotten too long and you think he has enough time to make up for it, there's still no reason to put this bet in right now because that 50 to 1's not going anywhere. You could wait 3 weeks and get an update, and you're probably going to get a better number.
0: So let's just sort of contextualize this American League versus National League. So National League, we've done multiple segments on this unbelievable NL Cy race.
1: Right.
0: Where it's Sanchez and Shohei and Miz and Harrison and Wheeler, and on to the break of dawn. There's like eight of these guys, right? And in the American League side, it's like, well, it's Schlittler at the top, but like, who knows? Somebody else could win it easily. Same thing with MVP, right? Shohei is always going to be the favorite of the National League. He's 7-1. I don't know if you know this. He not only hits, he also pitches, Kelly. Not sure if you're aware of that.
1: What?
0: Yes. And Kyle Schwarber is a distant 14-1. Everybody else is 30-1 or longer.
1: You're not allowed to do that.
0: Let's check the rules. American League MVP is similar to the contrast in Cy Young's. The American League MVP versus the National League MVP, it's very similar in the fact that the American League, it's like, pick your poison here. I have no idea.
1: Can I ask you a very generic opening question here?
0: Yes.
1: Like, okay, we've reset odds, completely get it. We all know and love Aaron Judge. He's been awesome, has won this award before. Are we talking Bobby Witt Jr., Yordan Alvarez, those names have been up there on this board in past seasons.
0: Also,
1: for
0: let me
1: sure.
0: just let me just before you even continue the sentence, let's point out that Bobby Witt Jr. and Yordan Alvarez play for really bad baseball teams.
1: Scott, where I was going with this. Okay.
0: Oh, I'm sorry. Okay.
1: No, you're fine. Combined with really bad baseball teams,
0: yeah.
1: Just from what we've seen out of guys like them, I'll throw in Jose Ramirez, because I've got a ticket on him now, thanks to our friend Joe Sheehan. Just compared to past seasons, are they having better seasons than they have over the past couple? Or are these kind of just...
0: No, they're not.
1: That's kind of what... Okay, are these kind of like average Bobby Witt Jr., Yordan Alvarez seasons?
0: Well, Yordan has had way better, right? Like, I mean, he's playing really well, don't get me wrong. But Yordan has had just... Both Witt Jr. and Yordan Alvarez have had stretches in previous seasons where they were otherworldly.
1: Yeah. What was that, July?
0: Remember the Bobby Witt Jr. stretch? And yeah, June, July last year or something. It's just insane. So they haven't done that quite yet.
1: Okay, so which is kind of leading to my question of, can you even consider guys like that? Or should you just be looking at longer shots in this market? Right?
0: I mean, the Royals are 25-38. The Astros are 28-36. You know, could they turn it around? Of course, it's early June. But right now they play for really bad teams. And MVP... typically, right? Not always, but typically it usually correlates with your team being good, right?
1: Best player, good team.
0: The question is Ben Rice. It's so funny hearing Will's trying to talk it out of existence. He's trying to reverse jinx that. He's like, oh, there's no way he can win. There's no way he can win. He even needs to hit one of these long shots. He's had some great bets that didn't get home. Ben Rice at 4-1. Well, as interesting a bet as any at this point. Listen, preseason though, let's go back to March. Two really sort of popular names were Nick Kurtz and Julio Rodriguez, who are right after that. And remember, Kurtz wasn't hitting home runs at all at the beginning of the season, plus 950 now. Julio was, I think, my guy in the MLB draft that we did here in Vegas. I think I have Julio, 22-1. Remember, Trout. If Mike Trout were to do something between now and the end of time, I know their team sucks too.
1: Ooh.
0: He would be sort of that retroactive... hey, what a great story this would be kind of thing. But there's nothing there yet.
1: Okay.
0: You know?
1: I know, but I think that's worth bringing up because if this is kind of what the field's looking like, you know, down the stretch here, and you're talking about a bunch of guys at the top of the board that are already on not good teams, then fine, Mike Trout being on a bad team shouldn't matter as much, and we're just comparing stats.
0: I don't know. I mean, I don't have a bet. I just, you know, I'm pointing out the movement in all of these, but... if you're asking me for a bet, I legitimately don't have one at the current moment, which is okay. You don't have to have one in every single market, but like American League MVP and American League Cy right now, there's no particular logic I would have to betting any particular long shot. Let's put it that way. Yordan Alvarez, by the way, 21 homers on the season, two shy of Kyle Schwarber for the Major League lead, but leads the American League with 21 dingers at this point. Hell of a season for Yordan. If he continues that, voters love the long ball. Coming back, Chris Felico, multiple sports, including the Belmont, next.
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0: On the next A Numbers Game, we are joined by our regulars. Wes Reynolds will hit us up with some golf, with some baseball, with some other sports, whatever's on Wes's mind. Could be some pop culture stuff. I don't know. We'll see where it goes. Greg Peterson joins us for dating news, and maybe you want to hear about his Fab Five baseball picks as well. We will pry into both, I promise. And Raheem Palmer, not one of our regulars, but always great to have Raheem on the show. He'll talk NBA Finals with us. Look forward to that. It's A Numbers Game, 10 a.m. Eastern, right here at VSiN.
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28: We are back, First Strike, here on VSiN. Dave Ross going to be joined again by Rob Moreno here, El Modelo, in just a little bit. But Shane Thurston back in the program today. Shane, Just Win Bets and our family over there, our friends at Just Win Bets. Great to have you back in the program, Shane. First of all, interesting card this weekend. Remember the name. We all know the name, Bilal. Bilal Muhammad back in there, main event against Gabriel Bonfim. What do you make of this? This is kind of one of those cards sandwiched in between UFC Macau last week, where we ought to adjust the body clocks and get up super early and watch a fight card in China. Then we've got the big Freedom 250 coming on. And it feels like this card might be, Shane, kind of sneaking in there a little bit, and maybe not enough attention's been paid to it. Have you found some areas that you think might be profitable if the people are already looking back or looking ahead to Freedom 250 next week?
4: I feel like it's definitely being snuck in there. I mean, I was just looking today, and there's still some fights that don't have prop bets up and stuff like that on some, right, on some books. So it feels like even in that regard, right, that there's, it's still getting snuck in there, but like all of them are on there for the 250 fights. So like you can bet those like all day, right? So it's like, it's a little crazy. It's getting snuck in there. And it kind of sucks that we had to wake up super early to the event in China. And then now we are blessed with a Bilal fight.
28: Right, yeah, exactly. It's interesting because we are seeing some money come in on Bonfim as you and I have this talk here midweek before we get to Saturday night in Las Vegas. Obviously, when you're fighting at Apex, you're going to have that smaller octagon. You would think that would favor a guy like Bilal, who, let's be honest, that's what he wants to do. He wants to chain wrestle you if he can and really grind out potentially 25 minutes. And I think that's why we're seeing the total sitting at 3.5. When you look at this fight, Shane, do you look at it and say, all right, it is kind of that simple of a handicap? Bilal, if he's going to get it done, he's going to wear out Bonfim, try to get in that gas tank. And if you're Gabriel, you've got to really figure out a way to separate, keep space against a guy like Bilal Muhammad, and utilize your hands in any way, shape, or form that you can and try to make this a boxing match. And if so, do we have a live dog scenario in this fight?
4: I think there is a live dog scenario in this fight. I like Bonfim in this fight. He's got pretty good takedown defense. I think he's like sitting around 76% takedown defense, which is pretty good. But he hasn't really fought anybody on Bilal's level of wrestling either. But I mean, he's a pretty dangerous grappler himself, man. He's got 4 submission wins, in his last 7 fights. So he's not scared to grab a neck out of nowhere too. So I think that's going to like wear off Bilal a little bit there. That is concerning, though, is that step up in competition that he's facing, right, Bilal. And the next thing that's a little concerning about Gabriel is he's never went 5 rounds before. So if this goes deep, how is his cardio going to hold up? And how is he going to go against somebody who has fought 5 rounds multiple times? And like how he's going to deal with that? And that's going to be a big question mark there.
28: Shane, I'm right there with you. And that's why I was surprised that it was lined at 3.5 and not 4.5. Like, that tells me something there that maybe – we don't think of Bilal Muhammad as a finisher, right? I don't think that's the way we look at it. But the gas tank is a real issue for Bonfim, it seems like. And it could really be tested in this instance. So because of that, you would think that Bilal's not going to be in a rush to do anything, right? He's going to use that smaller octagon to close space and make this as grimy a fight and wear on the cardio and run clock. And the longer it goes, it favors the former champion. Look, in the JDM fight, if you want to go back to the JDM fight, his hands are really good, even in defeat, I thought. His hands looked good when he couldn't get the takedowns. Now, if Bonfim's pretty good with that takedown defense here, Shane, what about the hands of Bilal? Is there a chance, not that he'd want to fight Gabriel on his terms, but can he hold his own if this fight stays standing?
4: I think he can hold his hand pretty well, but I think Bonfim's just a younger, more explosive fighter. And I think if it stands standing, that's exactly what Bonfim wants. And that's not what Bilal wants. He's just on his best when he leans on his wrestling, like you said before. And like, I mean, he's got elite wrestling in the UFC, right? So it's just, that's what he does. And that smaller cage does benefit him. But like I said earlier, I do think Gabriel Bonfim can win this. And I'm betting on my money on him. I think he does get the upset. I kind of see it kind of like the last time I was on with you guys when I was here with the Israel Adesanya fight. It's a younger up-and-coming guy against that grizzled veteran. I'm not saying Bonfim's going to knock him out or anything like that. Bilal's very hard to finish. I think he's only been finished like once in his career, and that was like a decade ago. So he's very hard to finish. So I don't think that's going to happen. But I think it's worth some money to put on Bonfim here to win.
28: You know, because I'm looking at this thing, Shane, when I see that total at 3.5, now it's juiced heavily to the over, minus $1.88 as we talk here midweek. So that's subject to change as we get closer and closer to Saturday. But because of that, of what that's telling us at 3.5 and not being lined at 4.5, where does the stoppage come if the under is in play? Would it be Bonfim earlier somehow getting out Bilal Muhammad, or do we think that Bilal can get into that gas tank within three rounds and possibly finish Bonfim, say, early in the fourth?
4: Based on Bilal's track record, I don't see him finishing somebody within the first three rounds, but it could happen, right?
28: Yeah.
4: I think it would have to probably be Bonfim getting that early finish if the under does hit. Because if you look at Bilal, I mean, majority of his wins, I think he only has four or five finishes in his 30 fight career. So, I mean, he's pretty much a decision guy, decision merchant there that's going to take you deep in the rounds and just make you suffer and wear down.
28: Well, you nailed that, because when you look at method of victory here, right, for Bilal Muhammad to win via decision, you can get plus money here, plus $1.50. Bonfim to win by decision, again, going all five rounds here in a potential for a main event, potentially five rounds, 25 minutes, plus $4.50 on the Bonfim side. What's interesting to me is you look at the KO or the submission prop for a guy like Bonfim, it's pretty closely lined. It's plus $3.50 for the KO for the slight underdog at plus $1.02 for Bonfim just to win the fight, but plus $3.50 via KO, plus $4.50 via submission. So it's telling me that, hey, there's a chance there almost for, if you want to play inside the distance, if you really don't think this is going to go 25 minutes, that there's multiple ways that Bonfim can get him out of there. Now, the Muhammad side here, a little bit longer, obviously, to get the sub at about 8-1. And that's also surprising that the KO prop, we don't think of him as a KO guy,
4: yeah,
28: is much shorter than the 8-1 KO, submission prop here, 8-1 for Bilal. Like, I just look at Bilal via decision and maybe Gabriel inside the distance as the better bets there if you're looking for some of those props. Do you see it the same way?
4: Yeah, I see it the exact same way, for sure. For sure. If you're looking for value bets, I think that's the exact that's a great play.
28: Yeah, and that's one of the ways on either side that I could play with Bonfim, solid plus money inside the distance, and Bilal via decision here at plus $1.50. In the co-main event, Edmund Shahbazyan's taking on Brandon Allen. And Brandon Allen, you look at that, he always feels like a title contender in waiting, always kind of there, never quite tip of the spear, but really good, very well-respected, and very well-rounded. Shahbazyan coming in here as the dog, but not a massive dog here in this one against BA. What type of fight do you think we see playing out in potentially 15 minutes of octagon time?
4: So Edmund, I mean, he kind of has like the same type of fights, it seems like, every time. He comes out very strong and then comes out with a flurry of strikes and stuff like that, but then he tends to fade in the second and third round. At least that's what I've noticed about him. And I think if Allen can just weather the storm in that early first round into that first round, I think that he can get take this fight later in the fight. And I think I like kind of Allen to win here by submission, like in the second or third round late in the fight, maybe, or even parlay him with like the over. I think the over's still at 1.5.
28: Yep.
4: Parlay him money line and the over line. I don't know what that would be at total right now, but that could be probably close to even money based on the odds I'm looking at. But yeah, Edmund, man, he starts off fast, but it seems like he doesn't have the gas tank to continue down starting after those fast starts.
28: With you on that, and by the way, the over right now, 1.5 for this three-round fight here, is juiced heavily to the over at minus $1.88. Money line price here, as we mentioned, Brendan Allen about 218. The comeback in Shahbazyan is about plus $1.80. If you like the under, that's plus $1.45 if you think that can get done early. But again, correlated play here, Shane, that if you like the Shahbazyan side, you would look to the under. Cardio could be an issue. If you like the BA side, look to the over.
4: Yes, I agree. What is like the fight doesn't go the distance? Because I think that could be a possibility as well, because I think Allen could submit him late or you get like a ground and pound type of situation late in the fight as well.
28: Don't see that prop yet line. As you mentioned, some of these props are so, you know, they wait for the last second. We can get all those we want for next week at Freedom 250, and yet we're still waiting on these to populate here in Las Vegas and beyond. But that's an interesting approach there, Shane, that you point out. So people, you got to be Johnny on the spot, wait for those props to come out, but the fight doesn't go the distance. And I kind of like where your head's at, because Shahbazyan, the same thing. You kind of worry about the cardio the longer the fight goes, kind of like we're talking about with Bonfim in the main event. So fight not to go the distance, by the way. Rob Moreno is going to join us. Did find minus $1.90 on the co-main right now. So again, the over is $1.88, but not to go the distance is minus $1.90. So I think people are thinking what you are, Shane. Third round is where you might be looking for a finish. And you'd look to the Brendan Allen side for possibly a third round finish.
4: Yeah, I would say so. I mean, Allen's a submission specialist there. I mean, he's got in his professional career, I think 14 submissions throughout his professional career. I mean, that's pretty strong, right? So, I mean, I think he's got like 7 in the UFC alone. So I think if he wears down that gas tank of Edmund and then just wears on him and gets a late submission somewhere in the third round.
28: I can't wait to talk to Rob about this because he's got a thing, Shane, for the Taffer brothers. Like whenever you get a Taffer brother in there, you just kind of, it's an auto fade that you look at. Now look, Junior Taffer is in this fight here against Ivo Baranowski. And right now we're seeing that Ivo is a massive favorite. About 375 is what you got to lay here. The comeback here on Junior is almost 3-1, plus 295. And how about this for a three-round potential fight? The total sitting at 1.5. If you really think this is going 7 minutes and 31 seconds, you can get plus 260. So, Shane, woo! Everybody expects this to be a quick piece of work for Ivo against Junior Taffer.

0: judo background in the UFC eventually. And this could be the fight where he could take him down to the ground, right? So I think it might be worth a little sprinkle on him to win by submission or get him down there.
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0: So I'm going to take him to finish, obviously, either to finish and either by TKO or submission, and then parlay that with his under, maybe even like not first, second, like in the first round, obviously.
13: Ooh.
0: It's like win by TKO or submission in first round.
13: Yeah, it does not look like the Taffer brothers right now. Kind of a fade, a spot here. Could be another one here. I'll be looking inside the distance here and fading Junior in this spot as well. Look, Bryce Mitchell, people can say what they want about him, Shane. He has not been the same guy in the last couple of years, certainly inside the octagon. But, you know, we all know about, you know, trying to pull twisters off and some of the things, unique things that when Bryce was really at the top of his game, he was doing things we hadn't really seen in the UFC in a long, long time. And now he's a dog against Santiago Luna here, and I'm seeing right now the price points about, he's a favorite, about $1.48, and the comeback here on Luna is plus $1.24. Should Bryce Mitchell be a $1.50 betting favorite here at this stage of his UFC career?
0: I do not think so. Mm. I think what part of the reason why is, I mean, Luna took this fight on a week's notice.
13: Yep.
0: So that's something to keep in mind here, right? So, and then Luna, this is a step up in competition for him. I will say that. I mean, this is only his like third UFC fight, I believe. So he's getting that next step up in competition in the UFC. Mitchell, I mean, you got to think back. I mean, remember Josh Emmett dropped him two fights ago, I think, or three fights ago, and then he lost to John Silva, and that's when he moved down weight classes. He went from 145 to 135. And then he beat a tough opponent and said, I can never say that last name. Nurmagomedov.
13: Nurmagomedov. Either way.
0: I can never say their last name.
13: Yeah.

0: But he beat him. But if you remember that, he got dropped. Yeah. Mitchell did the first round of that fight. So, and then that's against Nurmagomedov, who like had like one other knockdown in his other 10 UFC appearances before that. He's not known for superpower like that, at least at that point in his career. Right. So I'm really concerned about Mitchell's chin. Right. So that's what's really concerning here. And then usually when you lose weight like that, you take some weight off your chin too. And yeah, that doesn't usually go against well. And then he's fighting Luna here, who had a first round knockout in his UFC debut in Mexico. So I think I'm sprinkling some money on Luna to win by a knockout here.
1: Yeah, as much as I'd like to see Bryce Mitchell return to form, because I think it was pretty fun when he was making his ascent up the rankings, he's gotten really chinny, as you pointed out here, Shane. I mean, you can go back to the Josh Emmett fight and certain where you're like scary knockouts where you looked at him in the octagon and went, wow, I really hope he's okay. And it seems like it's tough to get back to being a tough guy in there if your chin just goes. And I think you can make a strong argument that Bryce Mitchell's chin has seen the best days well behind him at this stage. And I'm with you. I don't think I want to be laying a $1.50 price point here on Bryce Mitchell against anybody, let alone an up-and-comer who's got punching power, does not feel like the right recipe here to back the favorite in Bryce Mitchell. I do want to look ahead very quickly, Shane. I don't know if you saw the consternation here. Apparently, Justin Gaethje was making comments about Ilya Topuria's ex-wife and saying, I would have left him too. He's so narcissistic, and to be in a room and have to hear that guy talk about himself would be nauseating. I'm paraphrasing here, but is that a good tactic a week and a half out from Freedom 250 to give Ilya Topuria a reason to dislike you and then really try to go in there as almost a 650 betting favorite and do damage to Justin Gaethje?
0: I don't think so. I mean, Ilya Topuria is already going to be pissed off because he has to give half his money to his wife, right? So he's going to be looking for some bonuses, right? Some fight bonuses. He's trying to get to recruit some money.
1: Yeah, I'm like, Justin, I get it. We're trying to sell fights and all those things. Let's keep out the personal taunts. When you do look ahead to that fight, though, and the one thing that I've said and noticed, obviously, in watching a lot of the stare downs and the lead up to this fight as the main event here in about a week and a half, is Gaethje does look like the physically bigger guy right now. Yeah. Again, in MMA, we'll find out how much that really matters once you get inside that octagon and they close that door behind you. Could the size, the natural size advantage that Gaethje has, could that slow down that punching power by Topuria? We haven't seen him slow down against virtually anybody, including one of the best 145ers of all time, Alexander Volkanovski. We saw what he did to Max Holloway. He's fluctuating from 55, 45, 70 these days. So he has beaten some bigger guys in their weight classes. Is the height-weight advantage, theoretically, one that Gaethje can use to his advantage?
0: I think it'll be used to his advantage. It's going to make Topuria tougher to drop him for sure, but I still think Topuria is going to win this. I mean, he's, head and shoulders, I think, boxing skills wise over Justin Gaethje. And Gaethje's a hell of a boxer. He's a hell of a striker. So I think Topuria is still going to win this one. He is bigger, like you said, but like the reach is pretty much equal between the two, which is a big indicator there. But like, yes, Gaethje's about 4 inches taller, I think, 4 or 5 inches taller, but the reach is about the same. I think Topuria is like 69, if I remember correctly. And then Gaethje's around 70.
1: Yeah.
0: So I think he can still get in there to get his strikes that he wants and still finish this thing like he wants to.
1: Shane, it's going to be something like we've never seen before because we've literally never seen it before at the White House and what this atmosphere is going to be like. Like we're talking about Bilal Muhammad in the main event against Bonfim this week. We know what the Apex is like, that it's muted. It's a different energy that's going to be in there. Sometimes you can account your handicapping that way. It is hard to know what the energy is going to be like. The reason why I bring that up is the total is sitting at 1.5 here. And as you mentioned, all these fights have already been lined weeks in advance, right? Mm-hmm. So you've got to look at this over, which is just slightly to $1.45, but 7.5 minutes for a potentially 5-round main event. It's telling us that the energy is, Gaethje, his natural instinct is, I just fight to the death, good or bad. Can I really try to slow him down and get him into a second, dare I say, a third round? How would you look at that from not knowing what the energy is going to be like the White House, but can they really temper and curb their enthusiasm to make this fight go longer?
0: I kind of like the over in that. If it's only at 1.5, I kind of like that because it's going to be a smaller venue because there's only going to be a few thousand around the actual octagon itself. And then you're going to have like a watch party pretty much, a couple, like 100 feet away at the, out where the National Christmas tree sits. I'm in D.C., so I know exactly where it is in the distance. So you're not going to see the cage. You might hear like a delayed roars from like the screens they're putting up back there. So I don't think it's going to be a super loud. It might be probably be a little bit louder than the Apex, which I think holds like 1,000 people, I believe. Yep. Right. So I think they're trying to get close to 5,000 around the Octagon, which is crazy to do when you think about where they're putting this thing and the White House lawn there, which is not a big area.
1: Right.
0: I always thought when they were going to do it in D.C., I thought they were going to put it in the Capitol building in front of that, because I think that'd be a cool sight as well.
1: That would be very cool.
0: And then, like, that place is used to having huge crowds for inaugurations and things like that, right? So I thought that would be a better venue to get, like, a more hyped fan base around the thing. But it is cool to have in the White House. I mean, that's going to be a spectacle to see. Never seen it before. We'll see how it is. But I think it's definitely going to be more subdued than your typical like arena thing for sure.
1: This is something that I've given prop to Dana White for over a decade. Like, you know, Fight Island, to come up with that idea. He's done these things. Apex, remember, that was a novelty in the COVID era. Like, he's done these things, and we've never seen some of these venues. And this will be a first. It'd be interesting to gauge how it goes here early. Maybe we can get a better feel before we get to the two title bouts. And then you got Alex Pereira trying to do something that's never been done in the history of the UFC, and that's become a three-division champion and trying to do it now at heavyweight against Ciryl Gane, who's an interim champ. I really thought he was on his way to being champion before he three-stooged Tom Aspinall and got himself removed from that fight. I thought it was a fight he was clearly winning. This fight's sitting at 2.5, Shane. And again, a quick cursory look, we're seeing right now about $1.12 on the Frenchman here, $1.08 on Pereira, which is telling me the money is pretty darn even right now on these two guys. Look, I am on record. I'm rooting for Alex Pereira. I think the story is amazing. I think my money is on Ciryl Gane, and I can't believe I'm betting on a Frenchman over a Brazilian at the White House, but that's where I am here in 2026. What's your first kind of cursory glance at that main event?
0: It's going to be interesting to see, because Alex Pereira is going to be putting on, 40 pounds of weight. How much speed is he going to lose? If he doesn't lose any speed in his strikes, I think Alex Pereira can win this thing, right? So that's a big question mark, because you are going against Gane, who's just a naturally bigger guy.
1: Yes.
0: Right? So it's going to be interesting. And the other thing is, can he wear like, little swim goggles or something? So those eye pokes don't happen, because that tends to happen a lot with Gane. Yeah. It wasn't just the Aspinall fight. It happens a lot with him, I feel like.
1: It's frustrating because he's so talented, and yet he fouls. And there's a lot of fouls, and it's an issue in the fight game that we've talked about, and we'll probably talk about for years to come. I don't know about the gloves, what they'll ever do, if they'd ever do anything about it, but he is kind of one of those culprits out there. You mentioned the weight, obviously, for Pereira moving up in weight now to heavyweight, and he has taken on a much bigger man in Ciryl Gane here. If Gane stands and strikes, Alex Pereira is going to be the new heavyweight champion of the world and the first three-division champ. Because of that, would you expect Gane to wrestle? And that's where the over 2.5 could come into play.
0: I think Gane's best method of victory is trying to get this thing to the ground, for sure. I mean, because Pereira is an elite kickboxer. I mean, there's very few in the world that are better than him, right? If any, right? I mean, he's literally one of the best kickboxers ever. So if he wants to trade blows with him standing up, I mean, that's going to be a recipe for disaster for Gane, right? He's going to have to try and get this to the ground. That's his only method of victory, I think.
1: Very quickly, tell people where they can access your fine material here, Shane.
0: Yeah, so you can follow me on X at Shane Just Win Bet, or you can follow our main account at Just Win Bets Baby. You can also catch us on YouTube. We're growing like crazy on YouTube still. We got just over 13,000 subscribers on YouTube. We have bets for 20 different leagues around the world, soccer, basketball, football. We have a guy doing tennis right now with the tennis going on in France. We got it all. We got it all. So if you're looking for bets that are free from great guys all around, come check us out. Just Win Bets, baby.
1: Shane Just Win Bet. Singular, people. No S on the end of that here for bet.
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5: Game 3 angle as well. Stanley Cup Finals roll on as well. Mike Maniscalco, Canes play-by-play, will join us to get his preview of the series as it stands and a great, great look in the NL MVP market. 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
7: The reality is, like, it's a quarterback award. You almost have to have the quarterbacks lose the race. I vote for the Heisman, and I always, before I did, I would always say this: is he on a good enough team that he'll be able to have big game? Like, we have the big opportunity to shine. Is he going to have the requisite stats? And then it comes down to the fact, like, you've got to be able to win a lot of games. I think there's a shot, but I mean, you start looking at Darian Mentz at Miami, you could just rattle down the list of some of these different quarterbacks. Maybe all of them have average years. It's usually tough. Like, I think Jeremiah will probably get to New York. I just don't know that he'll actually be able to win it as a wideout.
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1: We continue First Strike here on VSiN. Dave Ross and Rob Moreno coming at you. Shane Thurston kind enough to join us here at the beginning of this show here, Rob. And I liked a lot of things that Shane had to say about this fight card coming up. Again, it does feel like the Lost in the Shuffle card, right? We just said the big one at USC Macau. Everybody excited about being over in China. And then we come back to the United States, going to be at the White House next weekend, USC Freedom 250. And then this card as well. So I don't want to undersell it, because I do think Bilal Muhammad, you know, it's the reason why his nickname is Remember the Name. I always feel like he feels like maybe he's been slighted as a former champion here. But I wonder if the championship days are behind a guy like Bilal Muhammad, and if he can't chain wrestle Gabriel Bonfim, if he can't, I don't know if he can get him out of there, but if he can't control him for the better part of 25 minutes, then we might have the answer to that question.
13: Yeah, it's a very interesting card. Actually, not a bad card, but it is an interesting main event as well. It does feel sandwiched kind of in between the hype of what's coming up next week, the weird time frame of last week's event. Mm-hmm. If anyone caught it at 1 a.m.
1: I did.
13: Good for you. I woke up too late again. I watched everything back. But it does feel, you know, I think sometimes I wish, and once again, I'm not saying we need less events. Maybe less events could be better in the future, but it does feel when we have such a big event coming up next week, like UFC 250 Freedom, that if we took the week prior to just build that up, like, I feel like the eyeball, you know, it's kind of like we don't get a chance to miss what we have in front of us every single week. But, you know, don't want to forget about this card. There's always an opportunity to bet every single weekend, and that's why we enjoy it.
1: By the way, I think it's an interesting point you bring up because, you know, just in golf parlance as well, they've got a new guy running the PGA Tour now. He comes from the NFL model, and he's actually talked about exactly what you're talking about, Rob. He's going to scale back next year to kind of get you ready for some of the bigger events. So you do kind of, oh, we didn't have golf for a week. Now I really miss it leading up to X event. Not saying that that's what Dana and you know, Sean Shelby and the matchmakers want to do, but it would be interesting in theory. And we do get some, we get around the Christmas holiday, right? We get some multiple weeks off. It's kind of weird, the timing. Maybe they don't need to take multiple weeks, but you could take a week and lead up to a Freedom 250 card and see if it really gets that hype train going even more. But to this fight, I do find it interesting that that total, as I mentioned with Shane, is sitting at 3.5. I would have, if you just told me, Rob, before looking at the numbers, what's the total? I would have said, oh, it's 4.5. It's a Bilal Muhammad fight. Of course it's going to be lined at 4.5. And the surprise would be if you hit the under. So it almost feels like they're double dog daring us to play the over, which is sitting at $1.88, heavy juice to the over here. But that does give you the inkling of, is there potential for a finish? And if so, does it only come from the bomb theme side?
13: It does make me think about it because you're right. I instantly gravitate to a decision victory either way, right? I'll talk about what the model likes, like most likely a decision. But the 3.5 makes me think there's potential for a finish somewhere. Who is it from? And you're right. I guess on paper, you got to say Bonfim, but equally, they both, you know, they both don't have a huge amount of finishes in the UFC. And I know Bonfim's coming off of one, but he's not exactly the most hard finisher in the UFC. And Bilal, same thing. He hasn't had a ton of them. And it's hard to imagine Bilal being finished either. Each guy's only been finished once in their UFC careers. Right. Actually, I mean, Bonfim only has one loss in his professional career, that being a finish. So it's an interesting total. I'll look at, let me tell you the numbers and see if we land on a spot here for the total, because you've been hot on the total. So I'm hoping I'm part of the reason you're hot on the totals, because you were on fire last week.
1: Always helps, Rob. All the numbers the model has always helps.
13: You know, one thing, and once again, something that leans me to think Bilal is pushing this to the fifth round is that he's 37 years old now. I think he kind of sneakily got older, I guess, in my mind, because he became champ. Unfortunately, has two losses in a row now since losing the belt. Not exactly looking as impressive as he did when he went on this 10-fight win streak to get to a title. You know, he lost the belt to JDM and most recently lost to Machado Gary.
1: Yep.
13: Bonfim, on the other hand, is now 28 years old, 19-1 professional record, 4-fight win streak. Talk about two different momentums, right? You got a guy climbing the roller coaster, the other guy's on the downslope. It's a 9-year age gap. And the strength of schedule, of course, does go to Bilal. He does have that championship run, that championship type of schedule. There has been a couple fights where, you know, we talk about the Bonfim Stephen Thompson fight, right? Yep. Where Stephen Thompson took him to a split decision. Some argue Stephen probably should have won that fight, but
1: Gabriel Gum,
13: my bankroll also wished he would have won. But you know, and their XR percentages also kind of point to the direction they're going. Neither one's awful, but Muhammad does have a 67% XR percentage, which a guy for that was a former champion, there's a small tick coming down on that XR percentage. Bonfim, 73%, a guy who's winning rounds, showing he can produce the record he has. There's no shock there. Everything else is, as far as the feet go, it's very mirrored on each other. Bilal Muhammad, 4.43 significant strikes landed per minute. Bonfim, 4.50. Absorbed, 3.82 for Muhammad, 3.61 for Bonfim. They're very close in their striking metrics. I don't believe there's a reach advantage either direction either. Their control rates, once we get to the wrestling and grappling, that's where we talk about, and we don't forget the name, Bilal Muhammad. Right. 80% control rate in the clinch and ground time, but nothing to shy away from. Bonfim holds a 70%. So he does hold his own, but we know Muhammad has his strength in the clinch, ground game, all that stuff. The one note, though, is Bonfim does have a 76% takedown defense. Now, he hasn't faced someone like Belal. I believe Shane mentioned that.
1: Yep.
13: But Belal, talking about those last two fights, he has only landed 3 takedowns in his last 2 fights out of 16 attempts. He's not landing them the way he was, or he's just not attempting them, right? We talk about that JDM fight where he kind of decided he was going to strike.
1: He gave up.
13: Which he gave up, right? He, yep. Like, and not saying he's an awful striker. He had his moments in the in the fight. But it's not his main key. It's not his main weapon. So it just didn't work. And I wonder, you know, and against Machado Gary, he went 0-7. And we know Gary's got good takedown defense as well. But is Belal starting to decline in the strength he once had? Wow. Now, at, as I mentioned, 37 years old, what are we going to get out of him? So running through the model, it does go to the former champion, Belal Muhammad. Remember the name. But we only get about a 61% win probability. The issue being his odds aren't bad. It's actually dropped down since I've run this 122, yep. But the model just doesn't see enough confidence in him, in his stats to actually pull this win. It sees it very close. He lands, you know, I've talked about the tiers, tier one being elite favorites for me. Tier five is where I kind of look to avoid guys. Tier five's only hit about 56% in my model, and he lands right there. It's a reason to stay away from his money line, as I mentioned, even at -122, as approachable as that price looks. The model just tells me hold off. Maybe the number continues to dip and we find something worth jumping on, but even at -122, I don't see a reason to bet him yet. This will be a fight I will actually explore a couple props as the week goes, potentially takedown props and striking props, which we don't have available until much later in the week. But right now, the total is exactly where I'm looking if I do go.
1: I love the way you phrase it, the approachable number, because at first blush, that's exactly what I saw. And I went, wow, why am I not running to the window yet to bet Belal Muhammad at this short price? He's going to chain wrestle Gabriel Bonfim. He'll get into the gas tank. Wear him out and eventually easily win just with takedowns and control and, you know, kind of mush his way to 25 minutes in kind of a classic Belal Muhammad fight. But, you know, we said, of course, it's remember the name. I have to remember which Belal is now going to be in there fighting. Is it that guy that can still do those things that we just associate with the guy that became champion? Because I think your point is really well taken in the last two fights. He's not been able to do that against elite competition. Now, is Bonfim that same guy as good as those guys that we're talking about, Ian Machado Gary? No. JDM, no. But he did give up the attempts on a guy like JDM and said, all right, I got to fight fire with fire. I thought he held his own with the hands. But now, years removed from that fight, is he going to fight a slick boxer if he can't get the takedowns like Gabriel Bonfim in a phone booth? In a really small octagon where Bonfim's going to be able to hit him and you're not going to be able, that wouldn't be the attempt anyway for Belal. He'd have to get close. The closer it is, you would think it'd be better for Belal. But if he can't get takedowns that way, how close does he really want to be? So I think if Belal can get a takedown early, man, that's exactly what he wants. And maybe slow him down, get into the cardio, and that's his pathway to victory. But if we see stuffing of the takedowns early, I think we're going to have our answer inside of 5 minutes. If we haven't bet a pre-fight, we might want to hop in live, Rob, because if he cannot get those takedowns, there's no way I want to lay any price point with Belal Muhammad as a striker against Gabriel Bonfim.
13: Totally agree. I mean, that total, as enticing as it looks, it's definitely a hold position. And you're right. We may just get the story in the first round of what we're going to see. I think we say it all the time on the show. Looking for a fighter, expecting what he's going to do is one of the most dangerous things. And I think we've been holding that with Belal Muhammad his last few fights, is expecting him to just grind to the takedowns and get to a dominant position and just grind out 5 rounds. And he hasn't done that. And it's hard to trust him to do that again.

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9: When you look at the co-main, I think you've got to play, the model likes this here with Brendan Allen against Edmund Shahbazi. And look, I like Brendan Allen a lot because I think he's very well-rounded. I think the question with betting a Brendan Allen fight, especially when he's a favorite here about $2 or more, is where is he mentally? There are certain fighters on the UFC roster that I'd like to get a gauge of where they are mentally. I go back to Rose Namajunas and where her headspace is on her way to being champion and, you know, doubting herself a little bit. I get that feeling with BA, at least a lot in the past, of like, does he realize how good his skill set is? Does he really think he can be champion? Because if so, he would walk through a guy you'd think like Shabazi in here, survive early in the first five and then wear him out. And all the advantage you would think he would have, potentially both on the feet and then certainly on the ground as well. I feel like he feels like he should be better everywhere. What is the model showing you?
10: I've equally been on the wrong side of Brendan Allen because of that thought process, where I believe he should have gone out there and done something. And I'm just him not believing in himself and the talent and probably just not putting together the right game plan against a specific fighter and ending up putting up a dud for me. But equally, he's now on a 2-fight win streak, probably because that mindset may have changed. And I mean, the names speak for themselves on those wins. Marvin Vettori, Rainer DeRitter, which, hey, at the time, we thought DeRitter was
9: it's a good win.
10: The next coming of the middle of the champion. And he just bullied him around for 4 rounds until RDR said, I'm good. Count me out. No mas. But previously, Brendan Allen did have a 7-fight win streak before kind of going on that little skid where we thought he was next guy in line. Yeah. Shabazian, 3-fight win streak currently, all 3 wins last year in 2025. Momentum is very real for both men. And I feel like that's what's on the line in this co-main event is who's going to continue that path to building that momentum. Once again, physically, very identical. 6'2", 75 inch reach for both men. XR percentages, also nearly identical. Allen at 59, Shabazian at 60%. Nothing to write home about. They're both showing how they can win rounds. They're striking very tight as well. 3.58 for Allen, Shabazian 3.64 significant strikes landed per minute. And their differentials are dang near flat. So they trade shots equally with each other here. Knockdown scored. This is where Shabazian can have a little bit of a sneaky advantage, as he has 7 knockdowns scored in the UFC. Allen does have 3, but Shabazian's never been dropped. So Allen's been dropped twice. It's possible in a stand-up exchange, maybe something can land for Shabazian to take control. The issue is what happens on the ground, right? Because we know Brendan Allen, if he's got the game plan and set, that ground game, that pressure on the ground is really different in a fight. His control rate's only at 56% and Shabazian down at 46%. So Allen does have a little bit of an advantage there. They're both equally aggressive as far as how many takedowns they attempt in a round in the UFC. But Allen just has had a little bit more success. 44% accuracy, 21 takedowns in his UFC career. Shabazian does have some decent takedown defense at 66%. So it'll be all 66% of that will be tested here come in the co-main event. Submission attempts, that's where Allen keeps you guessing as well. Once again, you know, if those scrambles happen, if they're up against the cage, what happens next? Submission attempts, 15 for Brendan Allen. They're both finishers. They both have been finished. So this is a very interesting fight where it's actually very similar to what we just talked about in the main event. If the script follows what we think we're supposed to see, I see a path for Brendan Allen to get this win. Here's the thing. The model does give him the side, Brendan Allen. I just don't like the price at minus 218, 63% win probability from the model. He also falls in that tier 5 category. So I know Shane said he's thinking about Edmund Shabazian, and I kind of see a path there because he's got the defense to keep the fight standing. And if it stays standing, he has the power to make a difference. He may not have higher output, but he's got the defense to keep it interesting. And if we get if we get a 3-round striking match, I believe Edmund Shabazian can find his way there. Brendan Allen is what the model predicts. I currently am waiting to see if that number can shrink down a little bit more.
9: Yeah, and I see it the same way. I find myself rooting for Brendan Allen a lot and betting Brendan Allen a lot, but I don't know that this would be the type of fight that I'd want to, especially if it's a firefight with a guy like Shabazian early, right? And if he doesn't like the hands game, you can see, again, BA trying to get those sloppy shots in there because he's not enjoying it on the hands with Edmund. And I think that would be the strategy for Brendan, is to get the fight down to the ground and wear him out and look for a finish of his own late. So maybe correlated again, Shabazian early and BA late, if you're looking for some of those prop scenarios against. 1.5 is where this thing is lined right now. Juiced heavily to the over, but I could see, like, this is one of those fights, Rob, where I could see sneaky first-round finish, where all of a sudden BA goes out there full of piss and vinegar, and I can beat you with my hands, and he gets knocked out. Like, I could see that playing out on the dog side here, but the longer the fight goes, the more I'd favor the guy with a better resume, the guy that's been there in there with a better competition. And that certainly would be Brendan Allen. Has it been already 3 years since Chelsea Chandler literally ran away from Norma Dumont in the octagon? I think that got memed about for the last 3 years, right? Where she literally turned her back and looked like she was trying to run and get out of the octagon. And now she's going to be back in there against Priscilla Cachoeira in this fight here. And I'm wondering what the numbers are showing you, because Chelsea is a small favorite. I'm seeing, what, about $1.50 or $1.25, rather, and $1.05 on the plus side here for Cachoeira. That total, this is interesting in women's MMA, at 2.5, but only $1.25. Normally, Rob, you're seeing prices around $2, $2.25. That is telling me that
10: if not higher.
9: They're not, right? They're telling me they don't know that this is a coin flip fight on the side. In a coin flip fight, that there could be a finish inside of 2.5 minutes. What are the numbers showing you?
10: I agree that it feels like anything is possible here. And these numbers kind of back up that anything is possible. And yes, I just checked. It's been 3 years since Chelsea Chandler was runner. Yeah.
9: Run out of there.
10: It's funny because
9: I would have done the same thing, Chelsea. I would have gotten out there too.
10: Yeah. When I was looking up the fight, I'm like, Chelsea Chandler, why does. I feel like there's something specific about her resume. Yeah. I'm like, oh, yeah, the Norma Dumont.
9: The Norma Dumont.
10: Now, I will warn people, this may not be the prettiest fight on paper, but I've got to play, so there's a reason to talk about it.
9: Let's go.
10: Priscilla Cachoeira, I feel like she has cashed some huge underdog tickets for people before, but she's also been heavily unimpressive before. Right now, one win in her last five. She's on a two-fight losing streak. Her last loss was a decision back in February. Chelsea Chandler, not that much greater. 2-3 in her last five. Two-fight losing streak as well. And she also has two weight misses on record in that recent run. So Chandler will have a 3-inch reach advantage, so there's some physicality there. XR percentages. Hold on tight, because this is not pretty. I flag anything below 50%, as we've talked about in the past. Chelsea Chandler, down at 36% XR percentage. I'm sure running around a cage doesn't help your XR percentage. But I don't know what Priscilla Cachoeira did. She's down at 19%.
9: Oh, Dave. My Lord.
10: She has lost more rounds than she's probably ever been in. She's probably losing rounds right now that we're not even accounting for. Let me tell you how you get there with those numbers. Significant strikes landed per minute. Priscilla Cachoeira, 4.43 landed per minute. Her differential is -3.17. Whoa. She's absorbing 7.60 significant strikes per minute. Now, usually I've seen that, but in a small body of work, right? A UFC fighter with only four UFC fights, maybe three, maybe they're making their debut. I've seen those weird numbers. She's got plenty of fights on her record.
9: Oh, yeah.
10: These numbers are an actual average of her UFC career. Chelsea Chandler, I'm not saying it's amazing, but it's not dangerously, you know, red flagged here. Chandler lands 4.44 significant strikes per minute. She lands 3.55. She absorbs 4.44. So she's got only a slight negative differential. Now, Cachoeira does have power, though. We've seen it happen. She's landed three knockdowns in the UFC. Chandler has been dropped once, but Cachoeira equally has been dropped herself three times. Now, Chandler never has landed that type of power, but hey, sometimes a chinny fighter is all you need to believe I can land the right strike. Control rate. Nothing to write home about for Chandler. It's 55%. It's not bad. She can at least find a way to use grappling and the ground if needed. Yeah. But Cachoeira, 6% control rate in the clinch and ground time. Wow. So if it's in close, if it's down on the ground, she's going to be losing that exchange, that grapple. She's going to be losing it. Now, there's a total of 5 takedowns between both fighters. So my assumption is this is probably a stand-up fight. Man, that XR percentage for Cachoeira, it's really the alarming part, because it's across 13 fights. Her significant strikes absorbed is really alarming as well. I ran this through the model and I was nervous because both fighters kind of have ugly numbers. It's one of those situations where if either one was facing anyone else, they're the one predicted against. Someone has to take a win according to the model. Chelsea Chandler gets the nod here. 79% win probability. Now, it's hard to jump as confidently at a fighter with those type of numbers, but it's sometimes I see this in the model and it's not about who's the best, but it's who's not the worst in this scenario. Yes. And the numbers just point super against Priscilla Cachoeira. Everything backs Chandler. I actually backed her yesterday at -15. So I'm happy to see that the odds have backed me up and it's now at -125. I don't know if it'll grow any bigger, but I got Chandler at -115 and I thought that was a great price.
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15: Distance, because not only is it difficult to predict, when it comes, it completely changes handicaps of the race.
16: Yeah, and every track is a little bit different. 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Usually speed will really hold well on those sloppy tracks up there. Churchill, maybe more of a mid-pack type of track when you get those off the turf races and they go onto the dirt.
15: 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Like, you'd love to say a blanket statement, like NYRA, speed's always good. 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
4: As always, from downtown Las Vegas, Circa Resort and Casino, Stormy Bonantoni, Jonathan Von Tobel with you. Wherever you're watching or listening, thanks for hanging out with us. Lots to get to. And specifically with the NFL, I know that we are still a ways away from the season, although we're in double digits now, no longer in triple digit days. Correct. To get to the NFL season. But we've gotten a lot of news coming out of OTAs, mandatory minicamps getting underway, and specifically
0: Dak Prescott back at OTAs, but getting ready for the season without his number one receiver, at least as of right now. George Pickens, who signed under a one-year tag, has not been on site for any of the voluntary workouts for the team. Here's Cowboys head coach Brian Schottenheimer on where things sit right now.
1: Communicate with GP yesterday. He's got a football camp this weekend that he's doing. So communication's been good. And as you guys know, it's voluntary, and he's taking care of his business.
5: Of those conversations, does it give you an indication that he'll be here when it's the mandatory session?
1: No, we haven't discussed that, but I expect he'll be here, and I think he's in a good spot. But again, I know he's handling his business, and I know he misses his teammates. And so we miss him, too. You guys know how we feel about him. We love him, and you know, this is just part of the business.
0: Sounds pretty positive, though. The expectation is he's going to be out there for minicamp coming up later this month, June 16th through the 18th. And given the fact that he did sign the franchise tender, he very easily could have not signed it and then missed mandatory minicamp and not had to, like, he could avoid any fines in doing so. So the fact that he did sign it and is risking those fines, I think, is a good sign that he's going to show up, no?
6: I mean, yeah, I think you're always going to be positive, right? You can't come out and say the world's on fire. So you're always going to have the positive spin from these guys when you come to the podium talking about these situations. I mean, the importance is that he's out there. This was the fifth most efficient offense in the NFL last year. When you look at it from a points per play standpoint, expected points added per play, this is fifth, according to Sumer Sports. So the Cowboys had a very strong offensive season. And for that to happen, obviously you need health, you need availability, and you need your guys to be there. And Pickens is going to be a really big part of that, especially the way that Dak Prescott has played. So I would think that you're going to espouse positivity. You get closer, we'll see what happens. We see these guys do this all the time. You know how I feel. We did this last year with all these guys. And every single time I'm just like, wake me up when we get to whenever these camps start, and then I'll start to worry maybe a little bit more.
0: I do get that from his standpoint, and granted, he hasn't spoken on any of this, so curious to see when we actually do hear from George Pickens and his thoughts on his contract situation and everything like that. Seems like Jerry Jones and company are standing pretty pat that they want him to play on the franchise tender, and that's just how it's going to be because that's how they're going to handle things. But you understand from his perspective, too, you see guys like Drake London and, you know, Christian Watson this week getting their deals when he's been more productive. Like, he's coming off of a career year, but the Cowboys still want to say, okay, prove it to me for one more year.
6: Yep. Well, and this is a team that I think has some opportunity. Win total is 9.5, but it's shaded to the under at $1.40 over at DraftKings. It's a division that looks somewhat winnable. We'll see what the Commanders are with some better health, especially at the quarterback position. But I think this is an NFC East that does present some opportunity for upward mobility. Three of the four teams finished with a losing record. Cowboys obviously be one of them, but I think you could look at the schedule and the opportunity in front of them and think that it's going to be very important that you make Pickens happy to an extent to get him out there, because you do have a chance to not only maybe win the division, but at the very least make the playoffs.
0: Any early thoughts on his season-long props? He's coming off a season with more than 1,400 yards, 9 touchdowns. The touchdowns total, 6.5 for him this year. The receiving yards total, 999.5.
6: I mean, 1,000 yards seems like a attainable goal.
0: Right.
6: Especially when you talk about how efficient this offense was. For an early portion of the season, if you looked at the scripted plays and expected points added per scripted plays, Schottenheimer there was one of the better play callers at the beginning of some of these games as the season went along. So I think that's going to be a offense that is going to be formidable once again. So one would assume that over the course of a longer season, and if Prescott's going to be able to stay healthy, again, 30 touchdowns, 10 interceptions last year, had played extremely well, had pushed for over 4,500 yards, completed 67% of his passes, that you're going to have an opportunity as a number one receiver, should he play every game, that he's going to be able to go over that mark.
0: Okay, I mentioned among the guys that have gotten deals, Christian Watson, the Packers signed him Thursday to a four-year extension, $100.5 million. Now, both of their top wide receivers locked up on long-term deals after also extending Jaden Reed earlier this offseason. The Packers were a team that were clearly derailed by injury last year. Micah Parsons, a key in that, and we did learn that he's going to start the season on the physically unable to perform list coming off of that ACL. They have a specific rule. It's like the 9-month rule that the Packers have. So October is that early target, but where will the Packers be at that point? That said, I bring it up because I wonder how much the offense now without Parsons might have to overcompensate a little bit for what might be lacking on the back end defensively.
6: Yeah, I mean, they certainly missed him at the end of the year.
0: Yeah, so that 0-4 when he was out.
6: So I don't know if that's just a, hey, four games just happens to pop up, or if that's actually something that's going to matter. I mean, the Watson thing's pretty interesting just because, you know, you're kind of signing him on a projection than anything else. I mean, he hasn't had...
0: He's so injury riddled and hasn't had a full season yet?
6: Yeah, that's what I mean. It's just you see the upside when he's out there. I mean, even look at last year. You know, only 38 receptions, but over 650 yards are just about there. Had 7 touchdowns, and that includes the wild card game. So, you know, these are some postseason numbers, but still, in the games that he played, the upside was tremendous. But that's just exactly it. It's upside, and you haven't really seen it all play out. So it is interesting to see you commit the money to a guy that we know has the potential. But, I mean, you're paying on potential that is yet to be reached because you just can't stay out there. And sometimes guys just have to deal with that.
0: Hamstring, knee, shoulder, like it felt like it was always something.
6: Didn't he find out one of his legs was slightly longer than the other, and that was leading to some of the injuries?
0: I don't remember that, but maybe. But I know the hamstring was a lingering issue. And these are issues, too, that aren't just in the NFL for Christian Watson. This is dating back to his time at North Dakota State as well. He had problems. I covered the FCS championship game where it was questionable about whether or not he was even going to play in that game because of the injury that he had dealt with that season. So,
6: yeah, hamstring injuries were traced to a roughly 20% strength and muscle mass disparity between his legs.
0: Interesting. Mm-hmm. And playing in a tough division, too, in the NFC North, where you anticipate the Lions to get back to form a little bit, hypothetically, right? The Bears are a team that, despite having a really difficult schedule, there's a lot of, I mean, based on what they did last year, there are some more expectations for what the Chicago team could be. And the Vikings, which is a team that I know we're going to discuss in a minute here, but this division on paper looks pretty tough.
6: Well, and remember, the Lions obviously have the easiest schedule in the National Football League. So there's a lot of people, I know I've talked to Mitch about this before.
0: Like the worst
6: team. Yeah, I mean, that they're going to be able to get out there and I think have a really strong season just because of what you're looking at. I mean, you look at the 2026 strength of schedule regular season, it's Lions 1, it's New Orleans 2 based on opponent win total. So them, the Saints, and then the Bengals, I should say. Sorry if I messed that order up. Those are the three easiest schedules, but Lions by far the easiest. So we saw exactly what an easy schedule can do for a team like the Patriots. And the Lions are a pretty competent group themselves, especially on offense. So you talk about how tough this division is going to be. Obviously, you have to play each other. But the games outside of the division, the Lions should be able to take advantage of pretty easily.
0: They were a 9-win team last year and finished last in the division. So your point of the easy schedule, like there's always a team every year that goes from worst to first, if not multiple. And the Lions, based on how good they were last year, and still finished last in the division, certainly a contender to be one of those teams this
6: Lions
0: year.
6: Lions are 14-1 or so to have the most wins in the NFL.
0: Okay, plus 180 favorites in the division as well. But I mentioned the Vikings, and let's go down that road because there was a lot of reaction a week ago about the different experiences that Vikings quarterbacks J.J. McCarthy and Kyler Murray had.
6: Yeah, nine did not handle that well.
0: It wasn't great. They verbalized in their media availabilities their relationship in very different ways.
6: What did J.J. McCarthy say? He said he's just like somebody else in a class that I had in high school or something like that?
0: It was like...
6: He's just in the room?
0: It feels like you're back in high school and you're sitting on opposite sides of the room taking in information or whatever. And Kyler's approach was, you know, I want to help him in any way I can. We're talking through things. We're communicative, yada, yada, yada. However, Kevin O'Connell, their head coach, appears not to be all that concerned when asked about how J.J. is handling the new addition and having a vet in the room.
7: Yeah, you know, I think he's handled it really well. You know, he's been great in the meeting rooms. I'm spending a little bit more time with those guys, but he's been great in the meeting room. He's been great on the grass, and as always, he's, you know, as a former captain and a guy that helps lead our team, he's been phenomenal there as well.
6: You notice that slip there, huh?
0: Previous
6: former captain. He's like, one of our captains.
0: Kyler is -1,000 at FanDuel to be the starting quarterback for Minnesota week one.
6: That price does seem kind of heavy, doesn't it?
0: A little steep.
6: I mean, I think he's going to start, but I don't know. Maybe this is just it's known that this is going to be a thing, but they're calling it by all accounts a competition. And if it's a true competition, that's what they are saying it is, seems pretty steep to make a guy in a true competition -1,000 to start week one. Trust me, you know me. You sat here on Sundays and watched me make fun of J.J. McCarthy quite a bit. Mm. We're calling him 9 over and over again, right? That alter ego. That he called like a wolf inside of him or whatever it was. But -1,000 seems like a lot.
0: 6-1 if you think McCarthy could be the week one starter. But to go back to...
6: No love for Carson Wentz, 71.
0: 70-1 for Carson Wentz if you think both quarterbacks get injured in the offseason. The Kyler Murray portion of this, though, I have heard a lot of NFL analysts say that they think this situation in Minnesota could be a true career resurgence for Kyler Murray.
6: Yeah. We'll see. I think so. What happens is Kevin O'Connell just gets a ton of credit for a lot of different things when it comes to this quarterback whisperer thing. So, for example, Sam Darnold goes out there. They have that strong year. They ultimately flame out. But he gets credit for restarting the clock on Sam Darnold's career. Well, Darnold went out to Seattle and had a pretty strong year yet again. So how much is that? Or Darnold maybe just kind of figuring it out. For some reason, he gets credit for Daniel Jones as well. Because remember, Daniel Jones was on the roster for a while before then, of course, ultimately signing with the Colts. And then we know what happens with the Colts. So there's a lot of people that would point to his time with Kevin O'Connell as to the reason why he also had a career resurgence. And then now you get Kyler Murray. My tiny little question is, why are we giving credit for both of those and ignoring the lack of development for J.J. McCarthy? And then going immediately to, who he wanted.
0: Yes, who you want, you drafted high.
6: And then immediately going to, well, Kyler Murray's going to be fine. This is going to be great.
0: It is interesting.
6: Yeah, it's kind of ignoring some very obvious points.
0: Kevin O'Connell from?
6: San Diego State.
0: Your San Diego State Aztecs. Let's go.
6: One reminder. Two Mountain West head coaches? Well, I guess it's not Mountain West anymore.
0: Oh, God, don't even remind me. We'll go down the Pac-12 side of this in the offseason as well when we get more into college football.
6: Empire.
0: Do want to remind you, though, as we're already looking ahead to the NFL season, that Circa's contests are open here. 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
11: 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Man, World Cup fever. French Open will go away. Stanley Cup and NBA Finals will wind down and the World Cup will be upon us.
12: Mm-hmm.
11: It'll still be in full effect, the finals, probably. We get tweets being
12: looking
11: both.
12: Forward to it.
11: JD in Florida has a complaint about Shohei. He says, a little off topic, but I went with the kids to an Angels game Wednesday night and was shocked at how Ohtani is almost non-existent in the stadium. Terrible ownership. Oh, you're talking about his former team like has sort of erased him. I'm sorry.
12: Signage or something?
11: Yeah. Chris Heath, Venn diagram of people that use Venn diagrams and people that saw the movie Meatballs in theater has to be a perfect circle. I resemble that remark. Boudin boy, Astros homer here, always felt what was holding Yordan back has been health. He's always been one of the best hitters in the league, so this isn't surprising for most Astros fans. Oh, it's not surprising, Boudin boy. Not surprising at all. He has always been one of the best hitters. And now, perhaps this is the year for him to win. He's won almost everything else, but he's never won the MVP. Rick Olier. Gil, I'm with Blade here. That's you, Kelly. I, too, am glad I don't actually know you. I'm not sure how I would live with your super awful real-life voice as opposed to the silky smooth radio voice.
12: Yeah, you guys don't want to peek behind that curtain, man. It doesn't sound as good.
11: Also,

0: LFG Menchik, who won the third set, by the way. Menchik got here. Okay. But Zverev up a break in set number two. Actually, up two breaks, I believe, in set number three. In set number four. Zverev losing only his second set of the entire tournament. Perhaps this is the, like with Jordan Alvarez, this is Sasha Zverev's tournament to win.
1: How do they say deuce number two in French?
0: Egalite. They don't say deuce two. They just say deuce again. Yeah. Eagle Marine. Gil, thumbs up on your radio voice. I do agree with the listeners. You have found your niche. The tennis picks, however, need improvement. Really, you don't like my plus eight units French Open? The chaotic French Open? We need an on-site mole feeding you information for all of us. What is the cartoon character that they call Kelly? Is it Milhouse from The Simpsons? Wow, Eagle Marine. Must have been on the wrong ones. The RGB, thought for the VSiN ++++ ANG dating game starring Greg Hoops Peterson, hosts Stormy with a voting panel of Fez, Humans, and Sweetelson. This would definitely be entertaining, and Stormy would ground the situation, bring some validity, and she gets veto power. I love how it's the ANG show, and we've been erased from it. No emu Doug Dude, I spit my coffee on my table when you said you don't see my people playing that sport. That was funny. I didn't think anybody caught that. The James Lloyd, I watched the show on the VSiN app. Why do I keep looking for the... Oh, he doesn't like the Candy Crush ads. He wants to get through those. John Balducci, baseball stat grammar check. Can we start calling them RSBI just to piss everyone off? That's true. We should do that. Shooter McGamlin, wow, congrats, Kelly. 197 pounds is crazy. Just plain old diet and exercise?
1: Nope.
0: Happy for you. Shots. But we're happy for you nonetheless. And Eddie Vegan Runner says, best line of the week. You won't see my people play that sport. I didn't even think anybody caught that. And Jump Ball says the same thing I did. He's the MVP, one of the only illustrious awards Jordan has yet to win. 2019 Rookie of the Year, 2021 ALCS MVP, 2022 All MLB First Team, 2022 Silver Slugger. How about that? Chris Velika, kind enough to join us for a second segment here to discuss the World Cup. Chris comes to us now from Alexander Graham Bell's fantastic invention of the telephone. The audio was a little janky in the first one. Thanks for sticking around.
2: Apologize for the AC going on in the walled room here, that lovely cedar paneling. But yeah, no, especially the numbers game investigation, right, reveals that the World Cup begins next week. And I want to start with a public service announcement.
0: Oh, I love
2: there
0: this.
2: I'm sure the books are giving people are going to love me for saying this. There are books out there, nearly all of them, promoting U.S. to win the World Cup title boosts and these ridiculous prices. Please don't bet them. The U.S. does not have a chance of winning the World Cup. It is a 0% chance that the U.S. wins the World Cup. If you are thinking of betting one of those, take your money, donate it to a homeless shelter, a food pantry, an animal shelter, a charity of choice. Do not bet the U.S. to win the World Cup, regardless of what the price is. I get you're overcome with patriotism and you want to see the U.S. do well in the World Cup. If you want to bet the U.S. to reach the round of 16 or round or the quarterfinal, that's fine. That's a reasonable bet that you could see potentially happening if things broke correctly. But even if you reach the quarterfinal, you got to win the quarterfinal, you got to win the semifinal, and you got to win the championship, which is going to be three of the best like five teams in the world. And the way the tournament has now expanded, you're not going to get the Cinderella path, because unless you absolutely are dreadful, you are going to be in the knockout round. So every tournament favorite, every world power is going to be in the knockout round. So the U.S. is not winning it. Please do not take these books up on their offer of winning the World Cup at these ridiculous prices.
0: Yeah, not to be super serious about it, but this must have been inspired because you saw a couple things that you thought were, I'll use my words, borderline predatory maybe about this?
2: Yeah, I mean, every book out there is going to have a U.S. to win the World Cup promo. But yeah, there were a couple of things out there with some prices, and I'm just like, come on, man. People are gonna bet this just because they see a big number and maybe they're not really sure how the tournament works or what the U.S. are going to have to do to win it. But it's not going to happen. Like, if the U.S. reaches the quarterfinal, that is a ridiculously a positive and impressive tournament and a great result for the U.S.
0: Yeah, Paul Carr put it best. I think he said par for the round of 16. Par is round of 16.
2: Yes.
0: All right.
2: Yes.
0: Let's add to some of the World Cup bets you've already given us. What do you have new for us?
2: We have new. We have Evan Gassand to lead the Ivory Coast in goals at 10-1 plus 1,000, whatever you want to say. He is now the kind of first call striker for the Ivory Coast. So if you didn't pay attention yesterday, they beat France in a friendly. You don't want to get overly excited and read too much into friendly results. But I was on here, I think, last week or the week before talking about the Ivory Coast and that they could be the top AFCON team and maybe be a dark horse to make a deep run. Evan Gassand is someone who I think is going to be in a position to lead this team in goal. They've got Yann Diamandé. They've got Ahmed Diallo as well. Some other guys who are more bigger names. But I think Gassand, his positioning on the field might be the guy to wind up doing it. So a 10-1, I like that bet. Curaçao to be both the lowest scoring team and to concede the most goals. I think one of those will hit. I just don't know what one it is. They're in a group with the Ivory Coast, with Germany, and with Ecuador. Ecuador is not going to score a ton of goals, but they're also not going to allow Curaçao to score. Whereas the Ivory Coast and Germany, they are going to pour in a bunch of goals. And maybe if it's 4-0, maybe Curaçao happens to get one late. But I think one of those I feel pretty good about hitting. So plus 400 on one, plus 450 on the other. I think that one of those, they're going to allow a ton of goals. And that's why I talked about a few weeks ago as well about this being the highest scoring group in the competition. And then the other one that I was looking at as well is Portugal to qualify for the knockout rounds without conceding a goal. That was plus 650. If you look at Portugal's group play schedule, the first couple of matches are against Congo and Uzbekistan. Their midfield, they're going to have 75% possession in those two matches. They may win 1-0, they may win 2-0, but I find it unlikely that either Congo or Uzbekistan are going to score on Portugal. And that comes to the third group stage match, which is against Colombia in Miami. And Paul Carr has talked about this match as well, which is why he kind of likes Colombia potentially to win this group. I think Portugal at that point will be in a position where they're just going to play kickball, that they probably will be in position maybe on goal differential to just need a draw to get through and win the group. And winning that group offers a great path to the quarter and the semifinal. So I could see that match being a very boring 0-0 in the heat. So maybe if you want, you could play Colombia team total over a half or something like that, or play around with both teams to score. Your potential there, your opportunity is there to get off of that bet at plus 650 are there. But Portugal can advance without conceding plus 650. My final bet for now.
0: For now. So there's still six more days. check out Chris on Fox's Belmont coverage. He's going to get all dolled up for it. We look forward to it tomorrow. Thank you, Chris. Appreciate it.
2: Take care, guys. Have a great weekend.
0: Chris Felica, Fox Sports tomorrow, live from the Belmont. Coming back.
3: This is an important notice to all U.S. taxpayers. The IRS is giving away billions of dollars in tax savings through a federal program called the Fresh Start Initiative to aid delinquent taxpayers. This initiative was established for anyone facing financial hardship and unable to pay their back taxes. 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
7: 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They were second in the Western Conference, way ahead of schedule. They love their young core. Now, Houston's had a couple bad breaks lately, led by the injury to Fred VanVleet that kept them out for the entire season. And then Kevin Durant. Obviously, there's something going on there. 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But I bring it up because they still have a lot of young talent. Alperen Şengün, Amen Thompson, Reed Shepard, Tari Eason. 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They have good financial flexibility. They have a good draft pick situation. 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
0: 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We get tweets, been in the book. This is from Montreal Max. Big props to Kelly. And was his a buck 97 disclosure the best example of CLV this year on ANG?
1: I don't know. I don't know. CLV closing my mouth.
0: CLV meaning.
1: Like, yeah. What am I going to die tomorrow or
0: I
1: something?
0: I could go a couple ways. Las Vegas 504.
1: Well, thank you. I appreciate it. I got it, Max. I appreciate it.
0: Las Vegas 504. Yo, I love the thought of the Triple Crown. Can you ask the Bear, is there anything that could be done or suggestions that will make the Triple Crown a thing again? It's very disappointing and takes away from the excitement of horse racing. I've asked him that before. I've asked all of our horse racing guys that before. I don't think there's anything that can be done.
1: Yeah.
0: Nothing. It's just as the economics of horse racing is, you know, we earn exponentially more in stud fees. We don't want anything going wrong with the horse. We don't want to overwork it and have some tragedy happen. We'll sit out the Preakness. Bryant Point Schaefer, if we take Yordan Alvarez and he gets traded to an NL team, does the bet void? No, it does not void. You would lose because then, of course, the stats will all be NL stats from that point forward. They don't refund it, though. I don't know. One of these newfangled sports books might do some stupid marketing thing and give back to you. But no, in the real world of sports betting, you do not get a refund. You would lose. By the way, you don't have to worry about Yordan Alvarez, though. He's not like a... He's like a player-friendly contract through 2028. I don't think the Astros, unless the Astros just, there's no way they're getting rid of Yordan Alvarez this year.
1: I just love that we definitively can't say that.
13: We're like, we're 99%
0: sure. We're 99% sure.
13: One of these, you just lose your bet.
0: That's right. One of these sports books might make us look dumb. Can you say what you just said about boomers? Can we talk about this for a second?
13: Sure.
0: Okay. Because we just had the guy at tennis is like, okay. So I'm up on that.
13: I haven't fully explored this yet, but yeah.
0: I'm just saying it's a great example because we just came off the guy on Twitter who was like, well, you got to do something about your tennis picks. We're up 8 units. We're 25 and 22, up 8 units on matches in a tournament that is the most chaotic of all time that everybody else is losing on, and you make that comment. You have the similar thing about with Boomer. They limited you, and how have you done it, that book?
13: Oh, I've lost a ton of money. And
0: they limit you. It's the opposite of that, right? Where it's like, this guy's lost money to us. We got to stop him immediately.
13: I mean, it's kind of what I've complained about before with some casinos that have asked me not to play blackjack anymore. But it's okay. Like, I get it. It's a lot of CLV that I've acquired at that shop since I opened up my account probably 6-7 months ago.
0: Is that what it was?
13: That's what it is. But, like, Gil, it's comical because if you look at how much my win losses over that time, it is a whole lot of lost money, specifically on horse racing, because they would leave fixed odds up there. And the last couple races, it was like, let me get in on these great numbers.
0: So they don't like your behavior.
13: I don't like my behavior, I guess. Yeah,
0: they
13: I haven't fully explored this yet, though. I stumbled upon this yesterday, and I was like, huh, is this? This looks like this is for everything from here on
0: before
13: out.
0: Before I knew that, it sounded like he's losing too much money to us. We must stop him immediately.
13: It's like new customers signed up. Like, I don't know what Danny was with me. It was probably 6 months ago, something like that. Signed up for an account, and it's like he's lost X thousands of dollars. Let's shut it down.
0: Let's take a look at a few NFL divisions post-trades. This week, Myles Garrett, of course, famously going to the L.A. Rams. A.J. Brown going to the Patriots. Here's the NFC West update again for those who missed it earlier in the week. Rams now at 11.5. The defending Super Bowl champion Seahawks at 10.5 wins. Niners at 9.5. Cardinals, not like the others. Leave it at that. 3.5. Their win total is 3.5.
13: Are they still in a contract dispute with Jacoby Brissett? Might be my favorite offseason storyline.
0: Did I miss something? Were they always 3.5? Why did I think they were 4.5 all this time?
13: It was them and the Dolphins at the bottom, right? Yeah. Was it always 3.5 or 4.5?
0: I always thought it was 4.5. I might be wrong. 3.5. Okay. Either way, not like the others. Rams to win the division. Remember, the Rams to win the Super Bowl went from 8-1 to 6-1. Their conference number is 3-1. Their division number is even money. Seahawks are +215. Niners are +290. Hey, you want some Cardinals at 100-1? Can I interest you in that?
13: Nah, I'm good. I don't think they're as bad as some of these numbers indicate, right? It's just the division is so brutal around them. Yes, they're a bad football team.
0: Cardinals to win the Super Bowl, by the way, is 500-1. We should add a zero to that.
13: At least.
0: Come on.
13: Yep.
0: What are we doing?
13: Yeah, I'll tell you, this is, it felt this way heading into this offseason, but you throw Myles Garrett on that Rams team, and it's just, I feel like I've had bets in this division the past couple years. Nothing for me so far, no NFL futures at all for me so far, Gil, but the longer this goes on here, it just feels like the Niners, as much as I love Shanahan, as much as I love Purdy, just feels like they're falling further back from these two teams at the top.
0: The window may have been closed.
13: It might be. It might be. At least in this division, right?
0: So many injuries.
13: Absolutely still a possibility. Yeah. They make the playoffs. I think they're one of the better teams in the NFC, but every time we're going to talk about this division, it's still the Rams and Seahawks. Using just a win total, they're more than one win better than this 49ers team to me.
0: By the way, we're showing the Rams even shorter than I mentioned, +295 to win the conference, +550 to win the Super Bowl. And I'll just say this again as a public service announcement. I mentioned this with Will earlier in the week. We have all lived through many sports where a team has a, just tremendous acquisition in the offseason. Myles Garrett to the Rams, fitting the bill on that. And we always then go to, well, they're already great, right? They're already objectively one of the two best teams in the NFL last year. Wow. They're obvious, people's brain immediately go to, well, they've got to be they're clearly winning the Super Bowl, right? And I mentioned the early 2010s Phillies when they had that pitching staff of Halliday and Hamels and Oswalt and Cliff Lee. I remember that being a team where I was like, this is unfair. You can't beat this team, right? And they, of course, don't win it then ever again, right? They won it in 2008, but they never won it with, in the 2010s. we've been riddled with teams like this. So don't go too crazy, because all it takes, again, is one injury to the wrong person, God forbid, right? Matt Stafford, somebody like that. And then you're stuck with just, you know, a team that's got players injuries everywhere happen. Else except the most important position at all. So it's the NFL. Anything could happen. And, yes, is it justified? To some extent, it is. Drew, by the way, was gushing about how justified it was. You know, so that was,
13: yeah, he was,
0: because
13: yeah.
0: for him, it's one of the greatest off-season rated teams ever. So that's the other side of that as well.
13: And you know what? Just to point out, that Niners win total has ticked down one.
0: Yeah.
13: 10.5 to 9.5.
0: Let's look at the AFC East after the Patriots acquired A.J. Brown, the Buffalo Bills, and the New England Patriots. Patriots, Super Bowl losers last year. Both of those two teams at 10.5. The Bills, a slight division favorite, -125 to the Patriots, +125. Bills to win the conference, +520. To win the Super Bowl, 10-1. Kelly Bidley loves the Buffalo Billiards.
13: Love them. We'll be in on them to win the division again this year. This was kind of what I was waiting for. It's great. It was great talking to Crack a little bit yesterday about some NFL bets he was making. I think this weekend or early next week, you know, before our homework's due, Gil, I think I'm going to fire on a couple of these. Bills to win the division will be one. You know, I think the A.J. Brown, right? A.J. Brown moved to Patriots. Not that it affected things and moved things a whole lot, but even those books where this moves 5 or 10 cents, towards the Patriots and off of the Bills, like, that's just a little bit more value than you were getting before, in my opinion, on the Bills to win this division. I think Patriots, I like Drake May. I love A.J. Brown. I think there's a lot of good things happening at the with that team, but this is a two-team race. Absolutely, between Bills and Patriots, and I still think with Josh Allen with that team, Bills are a step ahead where the Pats are at.
0: AFC North. Why are we looking at the AFC North for particular? Oh, because Miles Garrett left the AFC North, and Jared Verse in. Right now, the AFC North, as you would think, the Ravens 11.5 or 11.5 season win total is the team at the top. Bengals, can't quit the Bengals every offseason, 10.5. On the Cincinnati Bengals. Then the Steelers, Mike Tomlin or not, they're lined at 8.5. And then the Brownies taking the rear at 6.5.
13: Yeah, this one I'm not waiting anymore on. This was, I believe Bill talked about it yesterday, right? I think this was the first win total that jumped out to me was Browns 6.5. And I was like, how are we getting to 6.5? We don't know who the quarterback is. They're replacing the offensive line. You know, and then they go and move Miles Garrett. Like, I think this is, I'm going to finally, and we didn't have Aaron Rodgers back at that point for Pittsburgh. Aaron Rodgers back, all these things that have happened in the offseason, yeah, I'm going to be betting Browns under 6.5 wins.
0: Yeah, it's 7-10 beat you. Yeah, that feels like a bet I would take as well. It's got to be Deshaun Watson opening day.
13: I think so, too. And look, in the past, I've been a Deshaun Watson believer, you know, 5 years ago. But this is a lot to ask for a guy that has not played much football.
0: It's been a while.
13: It's been a while.
0: Steve Fezzik and more coming up. 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
0: Back on a numbers game, live from Circa Resort Casino, downtown Las Vegas. Gil Alexander, Kelly Bidlin in the hizzy. Do you want to read that text that Steve Fezzik just sent us?
13: No, I'll let him talk about it later.
0: Okay.
13: It's funny when Craig and Fez have different philosophies on things. Usually they see things the same way.
0: We're going to need a few more segments with Steve today. We're going to need a bigger boat.
13: Just someone leave a camera and a mic on. Like, Darnell, you might need to hang out here for a while. Just leave a camera and a mic on. We'll let him go for, like, 2 days straight. Steve's got a lot.
0: Jason McKinney on Twitter at TRH Golfer. I have to say I'm a little upset with the show today. It may have been a little impromptu, but Gilly spoke on tennis and Kelly spoke about golf, and I didn't see glow sticks or hear the country clubbing theme.
13: We're stick and move today, you know? We're moving around quick.
0: Yeah, moving around quick.
13: That takes a little while.
0: Everybody's being so nice on Twitter today.
13: Darnell's got to hand out glow sticks, get everybody organized to be on time.
0: Right.
13: It's probably a whole process back there. I don't know.
0: Darnell win another employee of the week from you?
13: Yes, I think so. Yeah. I did award that to someone the other day. No, that was last week. I think that was last week. I brought it back and I gave it to Darnell.
0: How about this tweet? You'd think I wrote
13: definitely
0: it.
13: Definitely not Chris Foster this week.
0: So this, Kelly, I'm about to make you just get real Knicks. I'm usually working at home watching on YouTube TV, but today I'm listening in my car on XM. Wow, Gilly, you have an amazingly smooth radio voice. You sound awesome. I would say you have a face for radio, too, but I'm confident enough to say you're a handsome man. LOL. How about these tweeters today?
13: Wow.
0: Oh, you guys, it must be Friday.
13: You know what? I'm going to give you a compliment, too. I was wondering where that was going. It is the... You'll often hear people say this, whether they work in radio or not, but it's the when you hear back your own voice, right? It's like it's terrible at first, then you kind of get used to it or whatever. What's weird is, listen, I feel that way about you now when I re-listen to things. I'm like, Gil doesn't sound like that when I'm doing shows with him. You sound way better, like actually on air.
1: than next to me right now.
0: Thank you.
1: Yeah. That's a compliment. You would rather have it that way,
0: I guess.
1: Then you sound better. You sound great to me 3 feet away, but not good on air. That would not be a good thing.
0: No, Emu Doug. Thank you, VSiN, for college baseball. ESPN is showing clips of the 91 NBA Finals 15 minutes before first pitch on their channel. Thank you, Gil, for college baseball coverage with real analysis. Let's thank Matt Grissom.
1: Yes, but I hear you. I thought the game one pregame was pretty brutal.
0: Let's do a Venn diagram thing. The Venn diagram thing of one circle is people who listen to this show or listen to VSiN.
1: Mm-hmm.
0: And then the other circle is people who watch NFL pregame shows or NBA pregame shows or NBA halftime shows. I don't know if those circles meet at all.
1: I don't think they really do either, except for I think like that's a good example of game one or like maybe these major sporting events, right, where I feel like I had exhausted listening to every NBA podcast that I normally do, listening to every VSiN show that I normally do for leading up to that game. And then finally, like an hour and a half out, I was like, all right, like I am good on all my betting content. Let's see what the pregame show looks like. And I'm like, oh, God, this is back to VSiN. Like, let's get me out of here.
0: Who annoys you the most?
1: Most of them. I don't like. There's not really.
0: Try to get Kelly to name names.
1: The problem is, there's people like I like Perk. I think he's entertaining, but he's gotten way into like the hot take game where it's just every day he's got to have one outlandish hot take, and it doesn't matter what he said the day before, 2 days before that. Malika's the best. You know that. Malika, best host out there. One of the best hosts.
0: Love you, Malika.
1: There. Yeah, she's
0: on
1: amazing.
0: The show anytime.
1: She's amazing.
0: Aaron Judge, the big news in baseball. Aaron Judge diagnosed, and this was sort of, I mean, they were sort of talking around this for a few days, but finally it came out yesterday. Aaron Judge has been diagnosed with a stress fracture on the first rib on his right side.
1: Oof.
0: That does not sound fun. Yankees announced it yesterday. He will be, pardon me, he will be re-imaged in approximately 4 to 6 weeks. That means it's 4 to 6 weeks minimum that he will be out of the lineup. 4 to 6 weeks.
1: Hey, Gil.
0: For those scoring at home. That is 1/6 to 1/3. No, that, let me say that again. Hold on. No, that's 1/6 to about, you know, 1/4 of a Major League Baseball season.
1: It's pretty significant.
0: Yeah.
1: Hey, real quick before we move on, where's your first rib? Do we start on top or down below?
0: You know I'm going to say we start on top.
1: I think I'm going to agree with you. I have no idea.
0: I could be very wrong.
1: I have no idea.
0: Yeah. So anyway, he is out, and take a look at this. This is a great job by DK Insights. This is the odds movement now, pre-Judge injury, the arrow then going to what those odds are now. Bobby Witt Jr. of the Kansas City Royals becomes your short shot, but not by much. He goes from +290 to +140. Yordan Alvarez, who was right behind him before Judge's injury at +320, still very close behind Bobby Witt Jr. now at +155. Ben Rice, who Will Hill has a massive ticket on Ben Rice at like, I want to say 150-1. Don't hold me to that, but it's triple digits
1: it's
0: for
1: something
0: sure.
1: Something like that, yeah.
0: Ben Rice goes from 16-1, Judge's teammate, to 4-1, third position. Nick Kurtz, 14-1 to +950. And then Judge, the opposite direction, from +110 to 50-1. Because again, anywhere between 1/3 to 1/4 of a Major League Baseball season, and then you re-image.
1: Also, I feel like we have to say this every time. Even if you love Aaron Judge and you think that number's gotten too long and you think he has enough time to make up for it, there's still no reason to put this bet in right now because that 50-1's not going anywhere. You could wait 3 weeks and get an update, and you're probably going to get a better number.
0: So let's just sort of contextualize this American League versus National League. So nationally, we've done multiple segments on this unbelievable NL Cy race.
1: Right.
0: Where it's Sanchez and Shohei and Miz and Harrison and Wheeler and on to the break of dawn. There's like eight of these guys, right? And in the American League side, it's like, well, it's Schlittler at the top, but like, who knows? Somebody else could win it easily. Same thing with MVP, right? Shohei is always going to be the favorite of the National League. He's 7-1. I don't know if you know this. He not only hits, he also pitches, Kelly. Not sure if you're aware of that.
1: What?
0: Yes. And Kyle Schwarber is a distant 14-1. Everybody else is 30-1 or longer.
1: You're not allowed to do that.
0: Let's check the rules. American League MVP is similar to the contrast in Cy Young's. The American League MVP versus the National League MVP, it's very similar in the fact that the American League, it's like pick your poison here. I have no idea.
13: Can I ask you a very generic opening question here?
0: Yes.
13: Like, okay, we've reset odds. Completely get it. We all know and love Aaron Judge. He's been awesome. Has won this award before. Are we talking Bobby Witt Jr., Yordan Alvarez? Those names have been up there on this board in past seasons.
0: Also,
13: for
0: sure. let me just before you even continue the sentence, let's point out that Bobby Witt Jr. and Yordan Alvarez play for really bad baseball teams.
13: Got where I was going with this. Okay.
0: Oh, I'm sorry. Okay.
13: No, but you're fine. Combined with really bad baseball teams.
0: Yeah.
13: Just from what we've seen out of guys like them, I'll throw in Jose Ramirez because I've got a ticket on him now, thanks to our friend Joe Sheehan. Just compared to past seasons, are they having better seasons than they have over the past couple? Or are these kind of just
0: no, they're not.
13: That's kind of what. Okay, are these kind of like average Bobby Witt Jr., Yordan Alvarez seasons?
0: Well, Yordan has had way better, right? Like, I mean, he's playing really well. Don't get me wrong, but Yordan has had just. Both Witt Jr. and Yordan Alvarez have had stretches in previous seasons where they were otherworldly.
13: Yeah. What was that, July?
0: Remember the Bobby Witt Jr. Stretch? And yeah, June, July last year or something. It was just insane. So they haven't done that quite yet.
13: Okay, so which is kind of leading to my question of, can you even consider guys like that? Or should you just be looking at longer shots in this market? Right
0: now? I mean, the Royals are 25-38. The Astros are 28-36. You know, could they turn it around? Of course, it's early June. But right now they play for really bad teams. And MVP, typically, right? Not always, but typically it usually correlates with your team being good, right?
13: Best player, good team.
0: The question is Ben Rice. It's so funny hearing Will's trying to talk it out of existence. He's trying to reverse jinx it. He's like, oh, there's no way he can win. There's no way he can win. He even needs to hit one of these long shots. He's had some great bets that didn't get home. Ben Rice at 4-1. Well, as interesting a bet as any at this point. Listen, preseason, though, let's go back to March. Two really sort of popular names were Nick Kurtz and Julio Rodriguez, who are right after that. And remember, Kurtz wasn't hitting home runs at all at the beginning of the season, plus 950 now. Julio was, I think, my guy in the MLB draft that we did here in Vegas. I think I have Julio, 22-1. Remember Trout. If Mike Trout were to do something between now and the end of time, I know their team sucks too.
13: Ooh.
0: He would be sort of that retroactive, hey, what a great story this would be kind of thing. But there's nothing there yet.
13: Okay.
0: You know?
13: I know, but I think that's worth bringing up because if this is kind of what the field's looking like, you know, down the stretch here, and you're talking about a bunch of guys at the top of the board that are already on not good teams, then fine. Mike Trout being on a bad team shouldn't matter as much, and we're just comparing stats.
0: I don't know. I mean, I don't have a bet. I just, you know, I'm pointing out the movement in all of these, but if you're asking me for a bet, I legitimately don't have one at the current moment, which is okay. You don't have to have one in every single market, but like, American League MVP and American League Cy right now, there's no particular logic I would have to betting any particular long shot. Let's put it that way. Yordan Alvarez, by the way, 21 homers on the season, two shy of Kyle Schwarber for the Major League League, but leads the American League with 21 dingers at this point. Hell of a season for Yordan. If he continues that, voters love the long ball. Coming back, Chris Felico, multiple sports, including the Belmont, next.
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27: On the next A Numbers Game, we are joined by our regulars. Wes Reynolds will hit us up with some golf, with some baseball, with some other sports, whatever's on Wes's mind. Could be some pop culture stuff. I don't know. We'll see where it goes. Greg Peterson joins us for dating news. And maybe you want to hear about his Fab Five baseball picks as well. We will pry into both, I promise. And Raheem Palmer, not one of our regulars, but always great to have Raheem on the show. He'll talk NBA Finals with us. Look forward to that. It's A Numbers Game, 10 a.m. Eastern, right here at VSiN.
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32: We are back, First Strike, here on VSiN. Dave Ross is going to be joined again by Rob Moreno here, El Modelo, in just a little bit. But Shane Thurston back in the program today. Shane, Just Win Bets, and our family over there, our friends at Just Win Bets. Great to have you back in the program, Shane. First of all, interesting card this weekend. Remember the name. We all know the name, Bilal. Bilal Muhammad back in there, main event against Gabriel Bonfim. What do you make of this? This is kind of one of those cards sandwiched in between UFC Macau last week, where we ought to adjust the body clocks and get up super early and watch a fight card in China. Then we've got the big Freedom 250 coming on. And it feels like this card might be, Shane, kind of sneaking in there a little bit, and maybe not enough attention has been paid to it. Have you found some areas that you think might be profitable if the people are already looking back or looking ahead to Freedom 250 next week?
33: I feel like it's definitely being snuck in there. I mean, I was just looking today, and there's still some fights that don't have prop bets up and stuff like that on some on some books. So it feels like even in that regard, right, that there's it's still getting snuck in there. But like all of them are on there for the 250 fights. So like you can bet those like all day, right? So it's like it's a little crazy. It's getting snuck in there. And it kind of sucks that we had to wake up super early to the event in China. And then now we are blessed with a Bilal fight.
32: Right, yeah, exactly. It's interesting because we are seeing some money come in on Bonfim as you and I have this talk here midweek before we get to Saturday night in Las Vegas.
1: obviously, when you're fighting at Apex, you're going to have that smaller octagon. You would think that would favor a guy like Bilal, who, let's be honest, that's what he wants to do. He wants to chain wrestle you if he can and really grind out potentially 25 minutes. And I think that's why we're seeing the total sitting at 3.5. When you look at this fight, Shane, do you look at it and say, all right, it is kind of that simple of a handicap? Bilal, if he's going to get it done, he's going to wear out Bonfim, try to get in that gas tank. And if you're Gabriel, you've got to really figure out a way to separate, keep space against a guy like Bilal Muhammad, and utilize your hands in any way, shape, or form that you can and try to make this a boxing match. And if so, do we have a live dog scenario in this fight?
33: I think there is a live dog scenario in this fight. I like Bonfim in this fight. He's got pretty good takedown defense. I think he's like sitting around 76% takedown defense, which is pretty good. But he hasn't really fought anybody on Bilal's level of wrestling either. But I mean, he's a pretty dangerous grappler himself, man. He's got 4 submission wins in his last 7 fights. So he's not scared to grab a neck out of nowhere too. So I think that's going to like wear off Bilal a little bit there. That is concerning, though, is that step up in competition that he's facing right. Bilal. And the next thing that's a little concerning about Gabriel is he's never went 5 rounds before. So if this goes deep, how is his cardio going to hold up? And how is he going to go against somebody who has fought 5 rounds multiple times? And, like, how he's going to deal with that? And that's going to be a big question mark there.
1: Shane, I'm right there with you. And that's why I was surprised that it was lined at 3.5 and not 4.5. Like, that tells me something there that maybe – we don't think of Bilal Muhammad as a finisher, right?
33: Right.
1: I don't think that's the way we look at it. But the gas tank is a real issue for Bonfim, it seems like. And it could really be tested in this instance. So because of that, you would think that Bilal's not going to be in a rush to do anything, right? He's going to use that smaller octagon to close space and make this as grimy a fight and wear on the cardio and run clock. And the longer it goes, it favors the former champion. Look, in the JDM fight, if you want to go back to the JDM fight, his hands are really good, even in defeat, I thought. His hands looked good when he couldn't get the takedowns. Now, if Bonfim's pretty good with that takedown defense here, Shane, what about the hands of Bilal? Is there a chance, not that he'd want to fight Gabriel on his terms, but can he hold his own if this fight stays standing?
33: I think he can hold his hand pretty well, but I think Bonfim's just a younger, more explosive fighter, and I think if it stands standing, that's exactly what Bonfim wants, and that's not what Bilal wants. He's on his best when he leans on his wrestling, like you said before, and he's got elite wrestling in the UFC, right? So it's just that's what he does, and that smaller cage does benefit him. But like I said earlier, I do think Gabriel Bonfim can win this, and I'm betting on my money on him. I think he does get the upset. I kind of see it. Kind of like the last time I was on with you guys when I was here with the Israel Adesanya fight. It's a younger up-and-coming guy against that grizzled veteran. I'm not saying Bonfim's going to knock him out or anything like that. Bilal's very hard to finish. I think he's only been finished like once in his career, and that was like a decade ago. So he's very hard to finish. So I don't think that's going to happen. But I think it's worth some money to put on Bonfim here to win.
1: You know, because I'm looking at this thing, Shane, when I see that total at 3.5, now it's juiced heavily to the over, minus $1.88 as we talk here midweek. So that's subject to change as we get closer and closer to Saturday. But because of that, of what that's telling us at 3.5 and not being lined at 4.5, where does the stoppage come if the under is in play? Would it be Bonfim earlier somehow getting out Bilal Muhammad, or do we think that Bilal can get into that gas tank within 3 rounds and possibly finish Bonfim, say, early in the fourth?
33: Based on Bilal's track record, I don't see him finishing somebody within the first 3 rounds, but it could happen, right?
1: Yeah.
33: I think it would have to probably be Bonfim getting that early finish if the under does hit. Because if you look at Bilal, I mean, majority of his wins, I think he only has 4 or 5 finishes in his 30-fight career. So, I mean, he's pretty much a decision guy, decision merchant there that's going to take you deep in the rounds and just make you suffer and wear down.
1: Well, you nailed that, because when you look at method of victory here, right, for Bilal Muhammad to win via decision, you can get plus money here, plus $1.50. Bonfim to win by decision, again, going all 5 rounds here and a potential for a main event, potentially 5 rounds, 25 minutes, plus $4.50 on the Bonfim side. What's interesting to me is you look at the KO or the submission prop for a guy like Bonfim, it's pretty closely lined. It's plus $3.50 for the KO for the slight underdog at plus $1.02 for Bonfim just to win the fight, but plus $3.50 via KO, plus $4.50 via submission. So it's telling me that, hey, there's a really a chance there almost for, if you want to play inside the distance, if you really don't think this is going to go 25 minutes, that there's multiple ways that Bonfim can get him out of there. Now, the Muhammad side here, a little bit longer, obviously, to get the sub at about 8-1. And that's also surprising that the KO prop, we don't think of him as a KO guy,
0: yeah,
1: is much shorter than the 8-1 KO, submission prop here, 8-1 for Bilal. Like, I just look at Bilal via decision and maybe Gabriel inside the distance as the better bets there if you're looking for some of those props. Do you see it the same way?
33: Yeah, I see it the exact same way, for sure. For sure. If you're looking for value bets, I think that's the exact that's a great play.
1: Yeah, and that's one of the ways on either side that I could play it with Bonfim, solid plus money inside the distance, and Bilal via decision here at plus $1.50. In the co-main event, Edmund Shahbazyan's taking on Brandon Allen. And Brandon Allen, you look at that, he always feels like a title contender in waiting, always kind of there, never quite tip of the spear, but really good, very well-respected, and very well-rounded. Shahbazyan coming in here as the dog, but not a massive dog here in this one against BA. What type of fight do you think we see playing out in potentially 15 minutes of octagon time?
33: So Edmund, I mean, he kind of has like the same type of fights, it seems like, every time. He comes out very strong and then comes out with a flurry of strikes and stuff like that. But then he tends to fade in the second and third round. At least that's what I've noticed about him. And I think if Allen can just weather the storm in that early first round into that first round, I think that he can get take this fight later in the fight. And I think I like kind of Allen to win here by submission, like in the second or third round late in the fight, maybe, or even parlay him with like the over. I think the over's still at 1.5.
1: Yep.
33: Parlay him money line and the over line. I don't know what that would be at total right now, but that could be probably close to even money based on the odds I'm looking at. But yeah, Edmund, man, he starts off fast, but it seems like he doesn't have the gas tank to continue down starting after those fast starts.
1: With you on that, and by the way, the over right now, 1.5 for this 3-round fight here, is juiced heavily to the over at minus $1.88. Money line price here, as we mentioned, Brendan Allen about 218. The comeback in Shahbazyan is about plus $1.80. If you like the under, that's plus $1.45 if you think that can get done early. But again, correlated play here, Shane, that if you like the Shahbazyan side, you would look to the under. Cardio could be an issue. If you like the BA side, look to the over.
33: Yes, I agree. What is like the fight doesn't go the distance? Because I think that could be a possibility as well, because I think Allen could submit him late or you get like a ground and pound type of situation late in the fight as well.
1: Don't see that prop yet line. As you mentioned, some of these props are so, you know, they wait for the last second. We can get all those we want for next week at Freedom 250, and yet we're still waiting on these to populate here in Las Vegas and beyond. But that's an interesting approach there, Shane, that you pointed out. So people, you got to be Johnny on the spot, wait for those props to come out that the fight doesn't go the distance. And I kind of like where your head's at, because Shahbazyan, the same thing. You kind of worry about the cardio the longer the fight goes, kind of like we're talking about with Bonfim in the main event. So fight not to go the distance, by the way. Rob Moreno is going to join us. Did find minus $1.90 on the co-main right now. So again, the over is $1.88, but not to go the distance is minus $1.90. So I think people are thinking what you are, Shane. Third round is where you might be looking for a finish. And you'd look to the Brendan Allen side for possibly a third round finish.
33: Yeah, I would say so. I mean, Allen's a submission specialist there. I mean, he's got in his professional career, I think 14 submissions throughout his professional career. I mean, that's pretty strong, right? So, I mean, I think he's got like 7 in the UFC alone. So I think if he wears down that gas tank of Edmund and then just wears on him and gets a late submission somewhere in the third round.
1: I can't wait to talk to Rob about this, because he's got a thing, Shane, for the Taffer brothers. Like, whenever you get a Taffa brother in there, you just kind of, it's an auto fade that you look at. Now, look, Junior Taffa is in this fight here against Ivo Baranowski. And right now we're seeing that Ivo is a massive favorite. About 375 is what you got to lay here. The comeback here on Junior is almost 3-1, plus 295. And how about this for a 3-round potential fight? The total is sitting at 1.5. If you really think this is going 7 minutes and 31 seconds, you can get plus 260. So, Shane,
33: woo!
1: Everybody expects this to be a quick piece of work for Ivo against Junior Taffa.
33: I see it the same way. Ivo, man, that dude's a straight killer, dude. That dude's a straight killer. And he's got a chin, man. He's got a crazy chin. Two fights ago, he fought Aslan, and Aslan was piecing him up pretty good.
1: Yep.
33: And he was just standing there taking it, and then finally he caught him with that right hook, and then boom, straight lights out. where Tafa could probably trade and blow, trade and blows with him and stuff like that. But with Tafa, he's terrible on the ground.
1: Yeah.
33: And Evo, he does have a judo background that we haven't seen yet in the UFC because he has all first round finishes. And actually, in all of his career, he has all first round finishes. So for some reason, and I think after the last fight, at the post fight interview with Joe Rogan, or was it the fight before? It might have been the Aslam fight too. He was talking about how he wants to show his judo background in the UFC eventually. And this could be the fight where he could take him down to the ground, right? So I think it might be worth a little sprinkle on him to win by submission or get him down there.
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6: Here you go. Rams go out and get Myles Garrett in exchange for Jared Verse, a 2027 first rounder, a second rounder the following year, and a third rounder the year after that. 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
8: So I'm going to take him to finish, obviously, either to finish and, either by TKO or submission, and then parlay that with his under, maybe even like not first, second, like in the first round, obviously.
9: Ooh.
8: It's like win by TKO or submission in first round.
9: Yeah, it does not look like the Taffer brothers right now. Kind of a fade, a spot here. Could be another one here. I'll be looking inside the distance here and fading Junior in this spot as well. Look, Bryce Mitchell, people can say what they want about him, Shane. He has not been the same guy in the last couple of years, certainly inside the octagon. But, you know, we all know about, you know, trying to pull twisters off and some of the things, unique things that when Bryce was really at the top of his game, he was doing things we hadn't really seen in the UFC in a long, long time. And now he's a dog against Santiago Luna here. And I'm seeing right now the price points about, he's a favorite about $1.48, and the comeback here on Luna is plus $1.24. Should Bryce Mitchell be a $1.50 betting favorite here at this stage of his UFC career?
8: I do not think so. Mm. I think what part of the reason why is, I mean, Luna took this fight on a week's notice.
9: Yep.
8: So that's something to keep in mind here, right? So, and then Luna, this is a step up in competition for him. I will say that. I mean, this is only his like third UFC fight, I believe. So he's getting that next step up in competition in the UFC. Mitchell, I mean, you got to think back. I mean, remember Josh Emmett dropped him two fights ago, I think, or three fights ago, and then he lost to John Silva, and that's when he moved down weight classes. He went from 145 to 135. And then he beat a tough opponent and said, I can never say that last name, Nurmagomedov.
9: Either way.
8: I can never say their last name.
9: Yeah.
8: But he beat him. But if you remember that, he got dropped. Yeah. Mitchell did the first round of that fight. So, and then that's against Nurmagomedov, who like had like one other knockdown in his other 10 UFC appearances before that. He's not known for superpower like that, at least at that point in his career. Right. So I'm really concerned about Mitchell's chin. Right. So that's what's really concerning here. And then usually when you lose weight like that, you take some weight off your chin too. And that doesn't usually go against well. And then he's fighting Luna here, who had a first round knockout in his UFC debut in Mexico. So I think I'm sprinkling some money on Luna to win by a knockout here.
9: Yeah, as much as I'd like to see Bryce Mitchell return to form, because I think it was pretty fun when he was making his ascent up the rankings, he's gotten really chinny, as you pointed out here, Shane. I mean, you can go back to the Josh Emmett fight and certain where you're like scary knockouts where you looked at him in the octagon and went, wow, I really hope he's okay. And it seems like it's tough to get back to being a tough guy in there if your chin just goes. And I think you can make a strong argument that Bryce Mitchell's chin has seen the best days well behind him at this stage. And I'm with you. I don't think I want to be laying a $1.50 price point here on Bryce Mitchell against anybody, let alone an up-and-comer who's got punching power. Does not feel like the right recipe here to back the favorite in Bryce Mitchell. I do want to look ahead very quickly, Shane. I don't know if you saw the consternation here. Apparently, Justin Gaethje was making comments about Ilya Topuria's ex-wife and saying, I would have left him too. He's so narcissistic. And to be in a room at

0: to hear that guy talk about himself would be nauseating. I'm paraphrasing here, but is that a good tactic a week and a half out from Freedom 250 to give Ilya Topuria a reason to dislike you and then really try to go in there as almost a 650 betting favorite and do damage to Justin Gaethje?
1: I don't think so. I mean, Ilya Topuria is already going to be pissed off because he has to give half his money to his wife, right? So he's going to be looking for some bonuses, right? Some fight bonuses. He's trying to get to recruit some money.
0: Yeah, I'm like Justin, I get it. We're trying to sell fights and all those things. Let's keep out the personal taunts. When you do look ahead to that fight, though, and the one thing that I've said and noticed, obviously, in watching a lot of the stare downs and the lead up to this fight as the main event here in about a week and a half, is Gaethje does look like the physically bigger guy. Right now, again, in MMA, we'll find out how much that really matters once you get inside that octagon and they close that door behind you. Could the size, the natural size advantage that Gaethje has, could that slow down that punching power by Topuria? We haven't seen him slow down against virtually anybody, including one of the best 145ers of all time, Alexander Volkanovski. We saw what he did to Max Holloway, fluctuating from 55, 45, 70 these days. So he has beaten some bigger guys in their weight classes. Is the height-weight advantage, theoretically, one that Gaethje can use to his advantage?
1: I think it'll be used to his advantage. It's going to make Topuria tougher to drop him for sure. But I still think Topuria is going to win this. I mean, he's, head and shoulders, I think, boxing skills wise over Justin Gaethje. And Gaethje's a hell of a boxer. He's a hell of a striker. So I think Topuria is still going to win this one. He is bigger, like you said, but like the reach is pretty much equal between the two, which is a big indicator there. But like, Gaethje is about 4 inches taller, I think, 4 or 5 inches taller, but the reach is about the same. I think Topuria is like 69, if I remember correctly. And then Gaethje's around 70.
0: Yeah.
1: So I think he can still get in there to get his strikes that he wants and still finish this thing like he wants to.
0: Shane, it's going to be something like we've never seen before because we've literally never seen it before at the White House and what this atmosphere is going to be like. Like we're talking about Bilal Muhammad in the main event against Bonfim this week. We know what the Apex is like, that it's muted. It's a different energy that's going to be in there. Sometimes you can account your handicapping that way. It is hard to know what the energy is going to be like. The reason why I bring that up is the total is sitting at 1.5 here. And as you mentioned, all these fights have already been lined weeks in advance, right? Mm-hmm. So you've got to look at this over, which is just slightly to $1.45, but 7.5 minutes for a potentially 5-round main event. It's telling us that the energy is, Gaethje, his natural instinct is, I just fight to the death, good or bad. Can I really try to slow him down and get him into a second, dare I say, a third round? How would you look at that from not knowing what the energy is going to be like the White House, but can they really temper and curb their enthusiasm to make this fight go longer?
1: I kind of like the over in that. If it's only at 1.5, I kind of like that because it's going to be a smaller venue because there's only going to be a few thousand around the actual octagon itself. And then you're going to have like a watch party pretty much, a couple, like 100 feet away at the, out where the National Christmas tree sits. I'm in DC, so I know exactly where it is in the distance. So you're not going to see the cage. You might hear like a delayed roars from like the screens they're putting up back there. So I don't think it's going to be a super loud. It might be probably a little bit louder than the Apex, which I think holds like 1,000 people, I believe. Yep. Right. So I think they're trying to get close to 5,000 around the octagon, which is crazy to do when you think about where they're putting this thing and the White House lawn there, which is not a big area.
0: Right.
1: I always thought when they were going to do in D.C., I thought they were going to put it in the Capitol building in front of that because I think that'd be a cool sight as well.
0: That'd be very cool.
1: And then, like, that place is used to having huge crowds for inaugurations and things like that, right? So I thought that would be a better venue to get, like, a more hyped fan base around the thing. But it is cool having the White House. I mean, that's going to be a spectacle to see. Never seen it before. We'll see how it is. But I think it's definitely going to be more subdued than your typical like arena thing for sure.
0: This is something I've given a prop to Dana White forever, over a decade. Like, Fight Island to come up with that idea. He's done these things. Apex, remember, that was a novelty in the COVID era. Like, he's done these things, and we've never seen some of these venues. And this will be a first. It'd be interesting to gauge how it goes here early. Maybe we can get a better feel before we get to the two title bouts. And then you got Alex Pereira trying to do something that's never been done in the history of the UFC, and that's become a 3-division champion and trying to do it now at heavyweight against Ciryl Gane, who's an interim champ. I really thought he was on his way to being champion before he 3-stooged Tom Aspinall and got himself removed from that fight. I thought it was a fight he was clearly winning. This fight's sitting at 2.5, Shane. And again, a quick cursory look, we're seeing right now about $1.12 on the Frenchman here, $1.08 on Pajara, which is telling me the money is pretty darn even right now on these two guys. Look, I am on record. I'm rooting for Alex Pajara. I think the story is amazing. I think my money is on Ciryl Gane. And I can't believe I'm betting on a Frenchman over a Brazilian at the White House, but that's where I am here in 2026. What's your first kind of cursory glance at that main event?
1: It's going to be interesting to see because Alex Pereira is going to be putting on, you know, 40 pounds of weight. How much speed is he going to lose? If he doesn't lose any speed in his strikes, I think Alex Pereira can win this thing, right? So that's a big question mark because you are going against Gane, who's just a naturally bigger guy.
0: Yes.
1: Right? So it's going to be interesting. And the other thing is, can he wear like, you know, little swim goggles or something? So those high pokes don't happen because that tends to happen a lot with Gane. Yeah. It wasn't just the Aspinall fight. It happens a lot with him, I feel like.
0: It's frustrating because he's so talented and yet he fouls and there's a lot of fouls and it's an issue in the fight game that we've talked about and we'll probably talk about for years to come. I don't know about the gloves, what they'll ever do if they ever do anything about it, but he is kind of one of those culprits out there. You mentioned the weight, obviously, for Pereira moving up in weight now to heavyweight, and he is taking on a much bigger man in Ciryl Gane here. If Gane stands and strikes, Alex Pereira is going to be the new heavyweight champion of the world and the first three division champ. Because of that, would you expect Gane to wrestle? And that's where the over 2.5 could come into play.
1: I think Gane's best method of victory is trying to get this thing to the ground, for sure. I mean, because Pereira is an elite kickboxer. I mean, there's very few in the world that are better than him, right? If any, right? I mean, he's literally one of the best kickboxers ever. So if he wants to trade blows with him standing up, I mean, that's going to be a recipe for disaster for Gane, right? He's going to have to try and get this to the ground. That's his only method of victory, I think.
0: Very quickly, tell people where they can access your fine material here, Shane.
1: Yeah, so you can follow me on X at Shane Just Win Bet, or you can follow our main account at Just Win Bets Baby. You can also catch us on YouTube. We're growing like crazy on YouTube still. We got just over 13,000 subscribers on YouTube. We have bets for 20 different leagues around the world, soccer, basketball, football. We have a guy doing tennis right now for the tennis going on in France. We got it all. We got it all. So if you're looking for bets that are free from great guys all around, come check us out. Just Win Bets, baby.
0: Shane, Just Win Bet. Singular, people. No S on the end of that here for Bet.
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13: Coming up on Monday's edition of Money Moves. You got a great show on tap for you. Game 3 of the NBA Finals. Who bounces back? This player in a pretty good position to go over their player prop. We'll discuss a very strong Game 3 angle as well. Stanley Cup Finals roll on as well. Mike Maniscalco, Canes play-by-play, will join us to get his preview of the series as it stands. And a great, great look in the NL MVP market. So don't miss it. It's Money Moves. 11-1 Pacific, 2-4 Eastern, only on VSiN, the Sports Betting Network.
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0: We continue First Strike here on VSiN. Dave Ross and Rob Moreno coming at you. Shane Thurston, kind enough to join us here at the beginning of this show here, Rob. And I liked a lot of things that Shane had to say about this fight card coming up. Again, it does feel like the lost in the shuffle card, right? We just said the big one at USC Macau. Everybody excited about being over in China. And then we come back to the United States, going to be at the White House next weekend, USC Freedom 250. And then this card as well. So I don't want to undersell it because I do think Bilal Muhammad, you know, it's the reason why his nickname is Remember the Name. I always feel like he feels like maybe he's been slighted as a former champion here. But I wonder if the championship days are behind a guy like Bilal Muhammad. And if he can't chain wrestle Gabriel Bonfim, if he can't, I don't know if he can get him out of there, but if he can't control him for the better part of 25 minutes, then we might have the answer to that question.
15: Yeah, it's a very interesting card. Actually, not a bad card, but it is an interesting main event as well. It does feel sandwiched kind of in between the hype of what's coming up next week, the weird time frame of last week's event. Mm-hmm. If anyone caught it at 1 a.m.
0: I did.
15: good for you. I woke up too late again. I watched everything back. But it does feel, you know, I think sometimes I wish, and once again, I'm not saying we need less events. Maybe less events could be better in the future, but it does feel when we have such a big event coming up next week, yeah, like UFC 250 Freedom, that if we took the week prior to just build that up, like I feel like the eyeball, you know, it's kind of like we don't get a chance to miss what we have in front, yeah, of us every single week. But, you know, don't want to forget about this card. There's always an opportunity to bet every single weekend, and that's why we enjoy it.
0: By the way, I think it's an interesting point you bring up because, you know, just in golf parlance as well, they've got a new guy running the PGA Tour now. He comes from the NFL model, and he's actually talked about exactly what you're talking about, Rob. He's going to scale back next year to kind of get you ready for some of the bigger events. So you do kind of, oh, we didn't have golf for a week. Now I really miss it leading up to X event. Not saying that that's what Dana and you know, Sean Shelby and the matchmakers want to do, but it would be interesting in theory. And we do get some, we get around the Christmas holiday, right? We get some multiple weeks off. It's kind of weird, the timing. Maybe they don't need to take multiple weeks, but you could take a week and lead up to a Freedom 250 card and see if it really gets that hype train going even more. But to this fight, I do find it interesting that total, as I mentioned with Shane, is sitting at 3.5. I would have, if you just told me, Rob, before looking at the numbers, what's the total? I would have said, oh, it's 4.5. It's a Bilal Muhammad fight. Of course, it's going to be lined at 4.5. And the surprise would be if you hit the under. So it almost feels like they're double dog daring us to play the over, which is sitting at $1.88, heavy juice to the over here. But that does give you the inkling of, is there potential for a finish? And if so, does it only come from the bomb theme side?
15: It does make me think about it, because you're right. I instantly gravitate to a decision victory either way, right?
0: Right away.
15: I'll talk about what the model likes, like most likely a decision. But the 3.5 makes me think there's potential for a finish somewhere. Who is it from? And you're right. I guess on paper, you got to say Bonfim, but equally, they both don't have a huge amount of finishes in the UFC. And I know Bonfim's coming off of one, but he's not exactly the most hard finisher in the UFC. And Bilal, same thing. He hasn't had a ton of them. And it's hard to imagine Bilal being finished either. Each guy's only been finished once in their UFC careers.
0: Right.
15: Bonfim only has one loss in his professional career, that being a finish. So it's an interesting total. Let me tell you the numbers and see if we land on a spot here for the total, because you've been hot on the total. So I'm hoping I'm part of the reason you're hot on the totals, because you were on fire last week.
0: Always helps, Rob. All the numbers the model has always helps.
15: You know, one thing, and once again, something that leans me to think Bilal is pushing this to the fifth round is that he's 37 years old now. I think he kind of sneakily got older, I guess, in my mind, because he became champ. Unfortunately, has two losses in a row now since losing the belt. Not exactly looking as impressive as he did when he went on this 10-fight win streak to get to a title shot. He lost the belt to JDM and then most recently lost to Machado Gary.
0: Yep.
15: Bonfim, on the other hand, is now 28 years old, 19-1 professional record, 4-fight win streak. Talk about two different momentums, right? You got a guy climbing the roller coaster, the other guy's on the downslope. It's a 9-year age gap. And the strength of schedule, of course, does go to Bilal. He does have that championship run, that championship type of schedule. There has been a couple fights where, you know, we talk about the Bonfim, Stephen Thompson fight, right?
0: Yep.
15: Where Stephen Thompson took him to a split decision. Some argue Stephen probably should have won that fight. But
0: Gabriel Gum,
15: yeah, my bankroll also wished he would have won. But, you know, and their XR percentages also kind of point to the direction they're going. Neither one's awful, but Muhammad does have a 67% XR percentage, which a guy that was a former champion, there's a small tick coming down on that XR percentage. Bonfim, 73%, a guy who's winning rounds, showing he can produce the record he has. There's no shock there. Everything else is, as far as the feet go, it's very mirrored on each other. Bilal Muhammad, 4.43 significant strikes landed per minute. Bonfim, 4.50. Absorbed, 3.82 for Muhammad, 3.61 for Bonfim. They're very close in their striking metrics. I don't believe there's a reach advantage either direction either. Their control rates, once we get to the wrestling and grappling, that's where we talk about, and we don't forget the name, Bilal
0: that's
15: Muhammad.
0: Right.
15: 80% control rate in the clinch and ground time, but nothing to shy away from. Bonfim holds a 70%. So he does hold his own, but we know Muhammad has his strength in the clinch, ground game, all that stuff. The one note, though, is Bonfim does have a 76% takedown defense. Now, he hasn't faced someone like Bilal. I believe Shane mentioned that.
0: Yep.
15: But Bilal, talking about those last two fights, he has only landed 3 takedowns in his last two fights out of 16 attempts. He's not landing them the way he was, or he's just not attempting them, right? We talk about that JDM fight where he kind of decided he was going to strike.
0: He gave up.
15: Which he gave up, right? And not saying he's an awful striker. He had his moments in the fight, but it's not his main key. It's not his main weapon. So it just didn't work. And I wonder, you know, and against Machado Gary, he went 0-7, and we know Gary's got good takedown defense as well, but is Bilal starting to decline in the strength he once had?
0: Wow.
15: Now, as I mentioned, 37 years old, what are we going to get out of him? So running through the model, it does go to the former champion, Bilal Muhammad. Remember the name. But we only get about a 61% win probability. The issue being his odds aren't bad. It's actually dropped down since I've run this, 122.
0: Yep.
15: But the model just doesn't see enough confidence in him, in his stats, to actually pull this win. It sees it very close. He lands, you know, I've talked about the tiers. Tier 1 being elite favorites for me. Tier 5 is where I kind of look to avoid guys. Tier 5s only hit about 56% in my model, and he lands right there. It's a reason to stay away from his money line, as I mentioned. Even at minus 122, as approachable as that price looks, the model just tells me, hold off. Maybe the number continues to dip and we find something worth jumping on. But even at minus 122, I don't see a reason to bet him yet. This will be a fight. I will actually explore a couple props as the week goes, potentially takedown props and striking props, which we don't have available until much later in the week. But right now, the total is exactly where I'm looking if I do go.
0: I love the way you phrased it, the approachable number, because at first blush, that's exactly what I saw. And I went, wow, why am I not running to the window yet to bet Bilal Muhammad at this short price? He's going to chain wrestle Gabriel Bonfim. He'll get into the gas tank, wear him out, and eventually easily win just with takedowns and control and, you know, kind of mush his way to 25 minutes in kind of a classic Bilal Muhammad fight. But, you know, we said, of course, it's remember the name. I have to remember which Bilal is now going to be in there fighting. Is it that guy that can still do those things that we just associate with the guy that became champion? Because I think your point is really well taken in the last two fights. He's not been able to do that against elite competition. Now, is Bonfim that same guy as good as those guys that we're talking about, Ian Machado Gary? No. JDM, no. But he did give up the attempts on a guy like JDM and said, all right, I got to fight fire with fire. I thought he held his own with the hands. But now, years removed from that fight, is he going to fight a slick boxer if he can't get the takedowns of Gabriel Bonfim in a phone booth in a really small octagon where Bonfim's going to be able to hit him and you're not going to be able that wouldn't be the attempt anyway for Bilal. He'd have to get close. The closer it is, you would think it'd be better for Bilal. But if he can't get takedowns that way, how close does he really want to be? So I think if Bilal can get a takedown early, man, that's exactly what he wants. And maybe slow him down, get into the cardio, and that's his pathway to victory. But if we see stuffing of the takedowns early, I think we're going to have our answer inside of 5 minutes. If we haven't bet a pre-fight, we might want to hop in live, Rob, because if he cannot get those takedowns, there's no way I want to lay any price point with Bilal Muhammad as a striker against Gabriel Bonfim.
15: Totally agree. I mean, that total, as enticing as it looks, it's definitely a hold position. And you're right. We may just get the story in the first round of what we're going to see. I think we say it all the time on the show. Looking for a fighter, expecting what he's going to do is one of the most dangerous things. And I think we've been holding that with Bilal Muhammad his last few fights, is expecting him to just grind to the takedowns and get to a dominant position and just grind out five rounds. And he hasn't done that. And it's hard to trust him to do that again.

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9: When you look at the co-main, I think you've got to play the model likes this year with Brendan Allen against Edmund Shahbazi. And look, I like Brendan Allen a lot because I think he's very well-rounded. I think the question with betting a Brendan Allen fight, especially when he's a favorite here about $2 or more, is where is he mentally? There are certain fighters in the UFC roster that I'd like to get a gauge of where they are mentally. I go back to Rose Namajunas and where her headspace is on her way to being champion and, you know, doubting herself a little bit. I get that feeling with BA at least a lot in the past of like, does he realize how good his skill set is? Does he really think he can be champion? Because if so, he would walk through a guy you'd think like Shabazi in here, survive early in the first five, and then wear him out. And all the advantage you would think he would have, potentially both on the feet and then certainly on the ground as well. I feel like he feels like he should be better everywhere. What is the model showing you?
10: I've equally been on the wrong side of Brendan Allen because of that thought process, where I believe he should have gone out there and done something. And I'm just him not believing in himself and the talent, and probably just not putting together the right game plan against a specific fighter and ending up putting up a dud for me. But equally, he's now on a 2-fight win streak, probably because that mindset may have changed. And I mean, the names speak for themselves on those wins. Marvin Vettori, Rainer DeRitter, which, hey, at the time, we thought DeRitter was
9: it's a good win.
10: The next coming of the middle of the champion. And he just bullied him around for four rounds until RDR said, I'm good. Count me out. No mas. But previously, Brendan Allen did have a 7-fight win streak before kind of going on that little skid where we thought he was next guy in line. Mm-hmm. Shabazian, 3-fight win streak currently, all three wins last year in 2025. Momentum is very real for both men. And I feel like that's what's on the line in this co-main event, is who's going to continue that path to building that momentum. Once again, physically, very identical, 6'2", 75 inch reach for both men. XR percentages, also nearly identical. Allen at 59, Shabazian at 60%. Nothing to write home about. They're both showing how they can win rounds. They're striking very tight as well. 3.58 for Allen, Shabazian 3.64 significant strikes landed per minute. And their differentials are dang near flat. So they trade shots equally with each other here. Knockdown scored. This is where Shabazian can have a little bit of a sneaky advantage, is he has 7 knockdowns scored in the UFC. Allen does have 3, but Shabazian's never been dropped. So Allen's been dropped twice. It's possible in a stand-up exchange, maybe something can land for Shabazian to take control. The issue is what happens on the ground, right? Because we know Brendan Allen, if he's got the game plan and set, that ground game, that pressure on the ground is really different in a fight. His control rate's only at 56% and Shabazian down at 46%. So Allen does have a little bit of an advantage there. They're both equally aggressive as far as how many takedowns they attempt in a round in the UFC. But Allen just has had a little bit more success. 44% accuracy, 21 takedowns in his UFC career. Shabazian does have some decent takedown defense at 66%. So it'll be all 66% of that will be tested here come in the co-main event. Submission attempts, that's where Allen keeps you guessing as well. Once again, you know, if those scrambles happen, if they're up against the cage, what happens next? Submission attempts, 15 for Brendan Allen. They're both finishers. They both have been finished. So this is a very interesting fight where it's actually very similar to what we just talked about in the main event. If the script follows what we think we're supposed to see, I see a path for Brendan Allen to get this win. Here's the thing. The model does give him the side, Brendan Allen. I just don't like the price at minus 218, 63% win probability from the model. He also falls in that tier 5 category. So I know Shane said he's thinking about Edmund Shabazian, and I kind of see a path there because he's got the defense to keep the fight standing. And if it stays standing, he has the power to make a difference. He may not have higher output, but he's got the defense to keep it interesting. And if we get if we get a 3-round striking match, I believe Edmund Shabazian can find his way there. Brendan Allen is what the model predicts. I currently am waiting to see if that number can shrink down a little bit more.
9: Yeah, and I see it the same way. I find myself rooting for Brendan Allen a lot and betting Brendan Allen a lot, but I don't know that this would be the type of fight that I'd want to, especially if it's a firefight with a guy like Shabazian early, right? And if he doesn't like the hands game, you can see, again, BA trying to get those sloppy shots in there because he's not enjoying it on the hands with Edmund, and I think that would be the strategy for Brendan, is to get the fight down to the ground and wear him out and look for a finish of his own weight. So maybe correlated again, Shabazian early and BA late if you're looking for some of those prop scenarios against. 1.5 is where this thing is lined right now. Juiced heavily to the over, but I could see, like, this is one of those fights, Rob, where I could see sneaky first-round finish, where all of a sudden BA goes out there full of piss and vinegar, and I can beat you with my hands, and he gets knocked out. Like, I could see that playing out on the dog side here, but the longer the fight goes, the more I'd favor the guy with a better resume, the guy that's been there in there with a better competition, and that certainly would be Brendan Allen. Has it been already 3 years since Chelsea Chandler literally ran away from Norma Dumont in the octagon? I think that got memed about for the last 3 years, right? Where she literally turned her back and looked like she was trying to run and get out of the octagon. And now she's going to be back in there against Priscilla Cachoeira in this fight here. And I'm wondering what the numbers are showing you, because Chelsea is a small favorite. I'm seeing, what, about $1.50 or $1.25 rather, and $1.05 on the plus side here for Cachoeira. That total, this is interesting in women's MMA, at 2.5, but only $1.25. Normally, Rob, you're seeing prices around $2, $2.25. That is telling me that
10: the book, not higher.
9: They're not, right? They're telling me they don't know that this is a coin flip fight on the side. In a coin flip fight, that there could be a finish inside of 2.5 minutes. What are the numbers showing you?
10: I agree that it feels like anything is possible here. And these numbers kind of back up that anything is possible. And yes, I just checked. It's been 3 years since Chelsea Chandler was runner. Yeah.
9: Run out of there.
10: It's funny because I
9: would have done the same thing, Chelsea. I would have gotten out there too.
10: Yeah. When I was looking up the fight, I'm like, Chelsea Chandler, I feel like there's something specific about her resume. Yeah. I'm like, oh, yeah, the Norma Dumont.
9: The Norma Dumont.
10: Now, I will warn people, this may not be the prettiest fight on paper, but I've got to play, so there's a reason to talk about it.
9: Let's go.
10: Priscilla Cachoeira, I feel like she has cashed some huge underdog tickets for people before, but she's also been heavily unimpressive before. Right now, one win in her last five. She's on a two-fight losing streak. Her last loss was a decision back in February. Chelsea Chandler, not that much greater. 2-3 in her last five. Two-fight losing streak as well. And she also has two weight misses on record in that recent run. So Chandler will have a 3-inch reach advantage, so there's some physicality there. XR percentages. Hold on tight, because this is not pretty. I flag anything below 50%, as we've talked about in the past. Chelsea Chandler, down at 36% XR percentage. I'm sure running around a cage doesn't help your XR percentage. But I don't know what Priscilla Cachoeira did. She's down at 19%.
9: Oh,
10: Dave.
9: My Lord.
10: She has lost more rounds than she's probably ever been in. She's probably losing rounds right now that we're not even accounting for. Let me tell you how you get there with those numbers. Significant strikes landed per minute. Priscilla Cachoeira, 4.43 landed per minute. Her differential is -3.17. She's absorbing 7.60 significant strikes per minute. Now, usually I've seen that, but in a small body of work, right? A UFC fighter with only four UFC fights, maybe three, maybe they're making their debut. I've seen those weird numbers. She's got plenty of fights on her record.
9: Oh, yeah.
10: There's that. These numbers are an actual average of her UFC career. Chelsea Chandler, I'm not saying it's amazing, but it's not dangerously, you know, red flagged here. Chandler lands 4.44 significant strikes per minute. She lands 3.55. She absorbs 4.44. So she's got only a slight negative differential. Now, Cachoeira does have power, though. We've seen it happen. She's landed three knockdowns in the UFC. Chandler has been dropped once, but Cachoeira equally has been dropped herself three times. Now, Chandler never has landed that type of power, but hey, sometimes a chinny fighter is all you need to believe I can land the right strike. Uh-huh. Control rate. Nothing to write home about for Chandler. It's 55%. It's not bad. She can at least find a way to use grappling and the ground if needed. Yeah. But Cachoeira, 6% control rate in the clinch and ground time. Wow. So if it's in close, if it's down on the ground, she's going to be losing that exchange, that grapple. She's going to be losing it. Now, there's a total of 5 takedowns between both fighters. So my assumption is this is probably a stand-up fight. Man, that XR percentage for Cachoeira, it's really the alarming part, because it's across 13 fights. Her significant strikes absorbed is really alarming as well. I ran this through the model and I was nervous because both fighters kind of have ugly numbers. It's one of those situations where if either one was facing anyone else, they're the one predicted against. Someone has to take a win according to the model. Chelsea Chandler gets the nod here. 79% win probability. Now, it's hard to jump as confidently at a fighter with those type of numbers, but sometimes I see this in the model, and it's not about who's the best, but it's who's not the worst in this scenario. Yes. And the numbers just point super against Priscilla Cachoeira. Everything backs Chandler. I actually backed her yesterday at minus 15, so I'm happy to see that the odds have backed me up, and it's now at minus 125. I don't know if it'll grow any bigger, but I got Chandler at minus 115, and I thought that was a great price.
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16: The top five or six looks rock solid. It's a good year to be in that grouping. I do think there's a drop-off kind of in the middle, to especially the later part of the lottery. But at the top of the class, if I'm the Washington Wizards, looking at two guys in particular, A.J. DeBansa from BYU, who I think will go number one. He's the most solid. There are the fewest holes in his game and knocks against him, Zach. The guy who may have the highest upside, who I think is probably likely to go number two, is Jaren Peterson, the guard from Kansas. Because of the issues, he said it was related to creatine usage and cramping. So those are the two guys I'd be looking at. If you have number one pick, Zach, you want to take advantage of that and don't just say, all right, it's going to be one of these two guys. I'd also take a look at guys like Cameron Boozer from Duke, Caleb Wilson from UNC, maybe even extend a little bit. Guys like Darius Akell from Arkansas, who I like a lot, Keaton Wagler from Illinois.
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22: Money Moves coming at you as always from downtown Las Vegas, Circa Resort and Casino. Stormy Bonantoni, Jonathan Von Tobel with you. Wherever you're watching or listening, thanks for hanging out with us. Lots to get to. And specifically with the NFL, I know that we are still a ways away from the season, although we're in double digits now, no longer in triple digit days. Correct. To get to the NFL season. But we've gotten a lot of news coming out of OTAs, mandatory minicamps getting underway, and specifically Dak Prescott back at OTAs, but getting ready for the season without his number one receiver, at least as of right now. George Pickens, who signed under one-year tag, has not been on site for any of the voluntary workouts for the team. Here's Cowboys head coach Brian Schottenheimer on where things sit right now.
0: Communicate with GP yesterday. He's got a football camp this weekend that he's doing. So communication's been good. And as you guys know, it's voluntary, and he's taking care of his business.
1: Those conversations, does it give you an indication that he'll be here when it's the mandatory session?
0: No, we haven't discussed that, but I expect he'll be here, and I think he's in a good spot. But again, I know he's handling his business, and I know he misses his teammates. And so we miss him, too. You guys know how we feel about him. We love him, and this is just part of the business.
22: Sounds pretty positive, though. The expectation is he's going to be out there for minicamp coming up later this month, June 16th through the 18th. And given the fact that he did sign the franchise tender, he very easily could have not signed it and then missed mandatory minicamp and not had to, like, he could avoid any fines in doing so. So the fact that he did sign it and is risking those fines, I think, is a good sign that he's going to show up, no?
3: I mean, yeah, I think you're always going to be positive, right? You can't come out and say the world's on fire. So you're always going to have the positive spin from these guys when you come to the podium and talking about these situations. I mean, the importance is that he's out there. This was the fifth most efficient offense in the NFL last year. When you look at it from a points per play standpoint, expected points added per play, this was fifth, according to Sumer Sports. So the Cowboys had a very strong offensive season. And for that to happen, obviously you need health, you need availability, and you need your guys to be there. And Pickens is going to be a really big part of that, especially the way that Dak Prescott has played. So I would think that you're going to espouse positivity. You get closer, we'll see what happens. We see these guys do this all the time. You know how I feel. We did this last year with all these guys. And every single time I'm just like, wake me up when we get to whenever these camps start, and then I'll start to worry maybe a little bit more.
22: I do get that from his standpoint, and granted, he hasn't spoken on any of this, so curious to see when we actually do hear from George Pickens and his thoughts on his contract situation, everything like that. Seems like Jerry Jones and company are standing pretty pat that they want him to play on the franchise tender, and that's just how it's going to be because that's how they're going to handle things. But you understand from his perspective, too, you see guys like Drake London and, you know, Christian Watson this week getting their deals when he's been more productive, like he's coming off of a career year, but the Cowboys still want to say, okay, prove it to me for one more year.
3: Yep. Well, and this is a team that I think has some opportunity. Win total is 9.5, but it's shaded to the under at $140 over at DraftKings. It's a division that looks somewhat winnable. We'll see what the Commanders are with some better health, especially at the quarterback position. But I think this is an NFC East that does present some opportunity for upward mobility. Three of the four teams finished with a losing record. Cowboys obviously be one of them, but I think you could look at the schedule and the opportunity in front of them and think that it's going to be very important that you make Pickens happy to an extent to get him out there because you do have a chance to not only maybe win the division, but at the very least make the playoffs.
22: Any early thoughts on his season-long props? He's coming off a season with more than 1,400 yards, 9 touchdowns. The touchdowns total, 6.5 for him this year. The receiving yards total, 999.5.
3: I mean, 1,000 yards seems like an attainable goal.
22: Right.
3: Especially when you talk about how efficient this offense was. For an early portion of the season, if you looked at your scripted plays and expected points added per scripted plays, Schottenheimer there was one of the better play callers at the beginning of some of these games as the season went along. So I think that's going to be an offense that is going to be formidable once again. So one would assume that over the course of a longer season, and if Prescott's going to be able to stay healthy, again, 30 touchdowns, 10 interceptions last year, had played extremely well, had pushed for over 4,500 yards, completed 67% of his passes, that you're going to have an opportunity as a number one receiver, should he play every game, that he's going to be able to go over that mark.
22: Okay, I mentioned among the guys that have gotten deals, Christian Watson, the Packers signed him Thursday to a four-year extension, $100.5 million. Now, both of their top wide receivers locked up on long-term deals after also extending Jaden Reed earlier this offseason. The Packers were a team that were clearly derailed by injury last year. Micah Parsons, a key in that, and we did learn that he's going to start the season on the physically unable to perform list coming off of that ACL. They have a specific rule. It's like the 9-month rule that the Packers have. So October is that early target, but where will the Packers be at that point? That said, I bring it up because I wonder how much the offense now without Parsons might have to overcompensate a little bit for what might be lacking on the back end defensively.
3: Yeah, I mean, they certainly missed him at the end of the year.
22: Yeah, 0-4 when he was out.
3: So I don't know if that's just a, hey, four games that just happens to pop up or if that's actually something that's going to matter. I mean, the Watson thing's pretty interesting just because, you know, you're kind of signing him on a projection than anything else. I mean, he hasn't had...
22: He's so injury-riddled and hasn't had a full season yet?
3: Yeah, that's what I mean. It's just you see the upside when he's out there. I mean, even look at last year. You know, only 38 receptions, but over 650 yards are just about there, had 7 touchdowns, and that includes the wild card game. So, you know, these are some postseason numbers, but still, in the games that he played, the upside was tremendous. But that's just exactly it. It's upside, and you haven't really seen it all play out. So it is interesting to see you commit the money to a guy that we know has the potential, but I mean, you're paying on potential that is yet to be reached because you just can't stay out there. And sometimes guys just have to deal with that.
22: Hamstring, knee, shoulder, like it felt like it was always something.
3: Didn't he find out one of his legs was slightly longer than the other, and that was leading to some of the injuries?
22: I don't remember that, but maybe. But I know the hamstring was a lingering issue. And these are issues, too, that aren't just in the NFL for Christian Watson. This is dating back to his time at North Dakota State as well. He had problems. I covered the FCS championship game where it was questionable about whether or not he was even going to play in that game because of the injury that he had dealt with that season. So,
3: yeah, hamstring injuries were traced to a roughly 20% strength and muscle mass disparity between his legs.
22: Interesting. Mm-hmm. And playing in a tough division, too, in the NFC North, where you anticipate the Lions to get back to form a little bit, hypothetically, right? The Bears are a team that, despite having a really difficult schedule, there's a lot of, I mean, based on what they did last year, there are some more expectations for what the Chicago team could be. And the Vikings, which is a team that I know we're going to discuss in a minute here, but this division on paper looks pretty tough.
3: Well, and remember, the Lions obviously have the easiest schedule in the National Football League. So there's a lot of people, I know I've talked to Mitch
22: like
3: about
22: the worst
3: this before.
22: Of worst team.
3: Yeah, I mean, that they're going to be able to get out there and I think have a really strong season just because of what you're looking at. I mean, you look at the 2026 strength of schedule regular season, it's Lions 1, it's New Orleans 2 based on an opponent win total. So them, the Saints, and then the Bengals, I should say. Sorry if I messed that order up. Those are the three easiest schedules, but Lions by far the easiest. So we saw exactly what an easy schedule can do for a team like the Patriots. And the Lions are a pretty competent group themselves, especially on offense. So you talk about how tough this division is going to be. Obviously, you have to play each other. But the games outside of the division, the Lions should be able to take advantage of pretty easily.
22: They were a 9-win team last year and finished last in the division. So your point of the easy schedule, like there's always a team every year that goes from worst to first, if not multiple. And the Lions, based on how good they were last year, and still finished last in the division. Certainly a contender to be one of those teams this
3: Lions
22: year.
3: Lions are 14-1 or so to have the most wins in the NFL.
22: Okay, plus 180 favorites in the division as well. But I mentioned the Vikings, and let's go down that road because there was a lot of reaction a week ago about the different experiences that Vikings quarterbacks J.J. McCarthy and Kyler Murray had.
3: Yeah, nine did not handle that well.
22: It wasn't great. They verbalized in their media availabilities their relationship in very different ways.
3: What did J.J. McCarthy say? He said he's just like somebody else in a class that I had in high school or something like that?
22: It was like...
3: He's just in the room?
22: It feels like, like you're back in high school and you're sitting on opposite sides of the room taking in information or whatever. And Kyler's approach was, you know, I want to help him in any way I can. We're talking through things. We're communicative, yada, yada, yada. However, Kevin O'Connell, their head coach, appears not to be all that concerned when asked about how J.J. is handling the new addition and having a vet in the room.
5: Yeah, you know, I think he's handled it really well. You know, he's been great in the meeting rooms. I'm spending a little bit more time with those guys, but he's been great in the meeting room. He's been great on the grass, and as always, he's, as a captain and a guy that helps lead our team, he's been phenomenal there as well.
3: You notice that slip there, huh?
22: Previous
3: former captain. He's like, one of our captains.
22: Kyler is -1,000 at FanDuel to be the starting quarterback for Minnesota week one.
3: That price does seem kind of heavy, doesn't it?
22: A little steep.
3: I mean, I think he's going to start, but I don't know. Maybe this is just it's known that this is going to be a thing, but they're calling it by all accounts a competition. And if it's a true competition, that's what they are saying it is, seems pretty steep to make a guy in a true competition -1,000 to start week one. Look, trust me, you know me. You sat here on Sundays and watched me make fun of J.J. McCarthy quite a bit. I'm calling him 9 over and over again, right? That alter ego. That he called like a wolf inside of him or whatever it was. But -1,000 seems like a lot.
22: 6-1 if you think McCarthy could be the week one starter. But to go back to...
3: No love for Carson Wentz, 71.
22: 70-1 for Carson Wentz if you think both quarterbacks get injured in the offseason. The Kyler Murray portion of this, though, I have heard a lot of NFL analysts say that they think this situation in Minnesota could be a true career resurgence for Kyler Murray.
3: Yeah. We'll see. I think so. What happens is Kevin O'Connell just gets a ton of credit for a lot of different things when it comes to this quarterback whisperer thing. So, for example, Sam Darnold goes out there. They have that strong year. They ultimately flame out. But he gets credit for restarting the clock on Sam Darnold's career. Well, Darnold went out to Seattle and had a pretty strong year yet again. So how much is that? Or Darnold maybe just kind of figuring it out. For some reason, he gets credit for Daniel Jones as well. Because remember, Daniel Jones was on the roster for a while before then, of course, ultimately signing with the Colts. And then we know what happens with the Colts. So there's a lot of people that would point to his time with Kevin O'Connell as to the reason why he also had a career resurgence. And then now you get Kyler Murray. My tiny little question is, why are we giving credit for both of those and ignoring the lack of development for J.J. McCarthy and then going immediately to, right, who he wanted.
22: Yes, who you want, who you drafted high.
3: And then immediately going to, well, Kyler Murray's going to be fine. This is going to be great.
22: It is interesting.
3: Yeah, kind of ignoring some very obvious points.
22: Kevin O'Connell from?
3: San Diego State.
22: You're San Diego State Aztecs. Let's go.
3: One
22: a reminder.
3: Two Mountain West head coaches? Well, I guess it's not Mountain West anymore.
22: Oh, God. Don't even remind me. We'll
3: Little
22: go down.
3: Empire.
22: We'll go down the Pac-12 side of this in the offseason as well when we get more into college football.
3: Empire.
22: Do want to remind you, though, as we're already looking ahead to the NFL season, that Circa's contests are open here. 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
5: Well, there are contests, and then there are contests. This is a very creative one and something that we would really like to participate in. We're going to do this ourselves on Monday, our little mock version of this. 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French Open will go away. Stanley Cup and NBA Finals will wind down, and the World Cup will be upon us.
6: Mm-hmm.
5: It'll still be in full effect, the Finals, probably. We get tweets being
6: looking forward to it.
5: JD in Florida has a complaint about Shohei. He says, a little off topic, but I went with the kids to an Angels game Wednesday night and was shocked at how Ohtani is almost non-existent in the stadium. Terrible ownership. Oh, you're talking about his former team like has sort of erased him. I'm sorry.
6: Signage or something?
5: Yeah. Chris Heath, Venn diagram of people that use Venn diagrams and people that saw the movie Meatballs in theater has to be a perfect circle. I resemble that remark. Boudin boy, Astros homer here, always felt what was holding Yordan back has been health. He's always been one of the best hitters in the league, so this isn't surprising for most Astros fans. Oh, it's not surprising, Boudin boy. Not surprising at all. He has always been one of the best hitters. And now, perhaps this is the year for him to win. He's won almost everything else, but he's never won the MVP. Rick Ollier. Gil, I'm with Blade here. That's you, Kelly. I, too, am glad I don't actually know you. I'm not sure how I would live with your super awful real-life voice as opposed to the silky smooth radio voice.
7: Yeah, you guys don't want to peek behind that curtain, man. It doesn't sound as good.
5: Also, LFG Menchik, who won the third set, by the way. Menchik got here. Okay. But Zverev up a break in set number two. Actually, up two breaks, I believe, in set number four. Zverev losing only his second set of the entire tournament. Perhaps this is the, like with Yordan Alvarez, this is Sasha Zverev's tournament to win.
7: How do they say deuce number two in French?
5: Egalite. They don't say deuce two. They just say deuce again. Yeah. Eagle Marine. Gil, thumbs up on your radio voice. I do agree with the listeners. You have found your niche. The tennis picks, however, need improvement. Really, you don't like my +8 units French Open? The chaotic French Open?
6: Oh,
5: we need an on-site mole feeding you information for all of us. What is the cartoon character that they call Kelly? Is it Milhouse from The Simpsons? Wow, Eagle Marine. Must have been on the wrong ones. The RGB, thought for the VSiN +++++ ANG dating game starring Greg Hoops Peterson. Host Stormy with a voting panel of Fez, Humans, and Sweetelson. This would definitely be entertaining, and Stormy would ground the situation, bring some validity, and she gets veto power. I love how it's the ANG show, and we've been erased from it. No emu Doug dude, I spit my coffee on my table when you said you don't see my people playing that sport. That was funny. I didn't think anybody caught that. The James Lloyd, I watched the show on the VSiN app. Why do I keep looking for he doesn't like the Candy Crush ads. He wants to get through those. John Balducci, baseball stat grammar check. Can we start calling them RSBI just to piss everyone off? That's true. We should do that.

0: Peter McGamlin, wow, congrats, Kelly. 197 pounds is crazy. Just plain old diet and exercise?
1: Nope.
0: Nope. Happy for you. But we're happy for you nonetheless. And Eddie Vegan Runner says, best line of the week. You won't see my people play that sport. I didn't even think anybody caught that. And Jump Ball says the same thing I did. He's the MVP, one of the only illustrious awards Jordan has yet to win. 2019 Rookie of the Year, 2021 ALCS MVP, 2022 All MLB First Team, 2022 Silver Slugger. How about that? Chris Velika, kind enough to join us for a second segment here to discuss the World Cup. Chris comes to us now from Alexander Graham Bell's fantastic invention of the telephone. The audio was a little janky in the first one. Thanks for sticking around.
2: Apologize for the AC going on in the walled room here, the lovely cedar paneling. But, yeah, no, especially the numbers game investigation, right, reveals that the World Cup begins next week. And I want to start with the public service announcement.
0: Oh, I love
2: there
0: this.
2: There are – and people – I'm sure the books are – people are going to love me for saying this. There are books out there, nearly all of them, promoting U.S. to win the World Cup title boosts and these ridiculous prices. Please don't bet them. The U.S. does not have a chance of winning the World Cup. It is a 0% chance that the U.S. wins the World Cup. If you are thinking of betting one of those, take your money, donate it to a homeless shelter, a food pantry, an animal shelter, a charity of choice. Do not bet the U.S. to win the World Cup, regardless of what the price is. I get you're overcome with patriotism and you want to see the U.S. do well in the World Cup. If you want to bet the U.S. to reach the round of 16 or round or the quarterfinal, that's fine. That's a reasonable bet that you could see potentially happening if things broke correctly. But even if you reach the quarterfinal, you got to win the quarterfinal, you got to win the semifinal, and you got to win the championship, which is going to be three of the best like five teams in the world. And the way the tournament has now expanded, you're not going to get the Cinderella path, because unless you absolutely are dreadful, you are going to be in the knockout round. So every tournament favorite, every world power is going to be in the knockout round. So the U.S. is not winning it. Please do not take these books up on their offer of winning the World Cup at these ridiculous prices.
0: Yeah, not to be super serious about it, but you, this must have been inspired because you saw a couple things that you thought were, I'll use my words, borderline predatory maybe about this?
2: Yeah, I mean, every book out there is going to have a U.S. to win the World Cup promo. But yeah, there were a couple of things out there with some prices, and I'm just like, come on, man. People are going to bet this just because they see a big number and maybe they're not really sure how the tournament works or what the U.S. are going to have to do to win it. But it's not going to happen. Like, if the U.S. reaches the quarterfinal, that is a ridiculously positive and impressive tournament and a great result for the U.S.
0: Yeah, Paul Carr put it best. I think he said par for the round of 16. Par is round of 16.
2: Yes.
0: All right.
2: Perfect. Yes.
0: Let's add to some of the World Cup bets you've already given us. What do you have new for us?
2: We have new. We have Evan Gassand to lead the Ivory Coast in goals at 10-1 plus 1,000, whatever you want to say. He is now the kind of first call striker for the Ivory Coast. So if you didn't pay attention yesterday, they beat France in a friendly. You don't want to get overly excited and read too much into friendly results, but I was on here, I think, last week or the week before talking about the Ivory Coast and that they could be the top AFCON team and maybe be a dark horse to make a deep run. Evan Gassand is someone who I think is going to be in a position to lead this team in goal. They've got Yann Diamandé, they've got Ahmed Diallo as well, some other guys who are more bigger names, but I think Gassand, his positioning on the field might be the guy to wind up doing it. So at 10-1, I like that bet. Curaçao to be both the lowest scoring team and to concede the most goals. I think one of those will hit. I just don't know what one it is. They are in a group with the Ivory Coast, with Germany, and with Ecuador. Ecuador is not going to score a ton of goals, but they're also not going to allow Curaçao to score. Whereas the Ivory Coast and Germany, they are going to pour in a bunch of goals. And maybe if it's 4-0, maybe Curaçao happens to get one late. But I think one of those I feel pretty good about hitting. So plus 400 on one, plus 450 on the other. I think that one of those they're going to allow a ton of goals, and that's why I talked about a few weeks ago as well about this being the highest scoring group in the competition. And then the other one that I was looking at as well is Portugal to qualify for the knockout rounds without conceding a goal. That was plus 650. If you look at Portugal's group play schedule, the first couple of matches are against Congo and Uzbekistan. Their midfield, they're going to have 75% possession in those two matches. They may win 1-0, they may win 2-0, but I find it unlikely that either Congo or Uzbekistan are going to score on Portugal. And that comes to the third group stage match, which is against Colombia in Miami. And Paul Carr has talked about this match as well, which is why he kind of likes Colombia potentially to win this group. I think Portugal at that point will be in a position where they're just going to play kickball, that they probably will be in position maybe on goal differential to just need a draw to get through and win the group. And winning that group offers a great path to the quarter and the semifinal. So I could see that match being a very boring 0-0 in the heat. So maybe if you want, you could play Colombia team total over a half or something like that, or play around with both teams to score. Your potential there, your opportunity is there to get off of that bet at plus 650 are there. But Portugal can advance without conceding plus 650. My final bet for now.
0: For now. There's still six more days. check out Chris on Fox's Belmont coverage. He's going to get all dolled up for it. We look forward to it tomorrow. Thank you, Chris. Appreciate it.
2: Take care, guys. Have a great weekend.
0: Chris Felica, Fox Sports tomorrow, live from the Belmont. Coming back.
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0: 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We get tweets, been in the book. This is from Montreal Max. Big props to Kelly, and was his buck 97 disclosure the best example of CLV this year on ANG?
10: I don't know. I don't know. CLV, close my mouth.
0: CLV meaning...
10: Like, yeah. What am I going to die tomorrow or something?
0: I could go a couple ways. Las Vegas 514...
10: Well, thank you. I appreciate it. I got it, Max. I appreciate it.
0: Las Vegas 514, yo, I love the thought of the Triple Crown. Can you ask the Bear, is there anything that could be done or suggestions that will make the Triple Crown a thing again? It's very disappointing and takes away from the excitement of horse racing. I've asked him that before. I've asked all of our horse racing guys that before. I don't think there's anything that can be done.
10: Yeah.
0: Nothing. It's just as the economics of horse racing is, you know, we earn exponentially more in stud fees. We don't want anything going wrong with the horse. We don't want to overwork it and have some tragedy happen. We'll sit out the Preakness. Bryant Point Schaefer. If we take Yordan Alvarez and he gets traded to an NL team, does the bet void? No, it does not void. You would lose. Because then, of course, the stats will all BNL stats from that point forward. They don't refund it, though. I don't know. One of these newfangled sports books might do some stupid marketing thing and give back to you. But no, in the real world of sports betting, you do not get a refund. Hey, you would lose. By the way, you don't have to worry about Yordan Alvarez, though. He's like a player-friendly contract through 2028. I don't think the Astros, unless the Astros just, there's no way they're getting rid of Yordan Alvarez this year.
10: I just love that we definitively can't say that. Like, we're 99%
0: sure. We're 99% sure.
10: You just lose your bet.
0: That's right. One of these sports books might make us look dumb. Can you say what you just said about boomers? Can we talk about this for a second?
10: Sure.
0: Okay. Because we just had the guy at tennis is like, okay. So I'm up on that.
10: I haven't fully explored this yet, but yeah.
0: I'm just saying it's a great example because we just came off the guy on Twitter who's like, well, you got to do something about your tennis picks. We're up 8 units. We're 25-22, up 8 units on matches in a tournament that is the most chaotic of all time that everybody else is losing on, and you make that comment. You have the similar thing about with Boomer. They limited you, and how have you done it, that book?
10: Oh, I've lost a ton of money.
0: And they limit you. It's the opposite of that, right? Where it's like, this guy's lost money to us. We got to stop him immediately.
10: I mean, it's kind of what I've complained about before with some casinos that have asked me not to play blackjack anymore. But it's okay. Like, I get it. It's a lot of CLV that I've acquired at that shop since I opened up my account probably 6-7 months ago.
0: Is that what it was?
10: That's what it is. But, like, but Gil, it's comical because if you look at how much I've my win losses over that time, it is a whole lot of lost money, specifically on horse racing, because they would leave fixed odds up there. And the last couple races, it was like, let me get in on these great numbers.
0: So they don't like your behavior.
10: I don't like my behavior, I guess. Yeah. I haven't fully explored this yet, though. I stumbled upon this yesterday, and I was like, huh, is this, this looks like this is for everything from here on
0: before
10: out.
0: Before I knew that, it sounded like he's losing too much money to us. We must stop him immediately.
10: It's like new customers signed up. Like, I don't know what. Danny was with me. It was probably 6 months ago, something like that. Signed up for an account, and it's like he's lost X thousands of dollars. Let's shut it down.
0: Let's take a look at a few NFL divisions post-trades. This week, Myles Garrett, of course, famously going to the L.A. Rams. A.J. Brown going to the Patriots. Here's the NFC West update again for those who missed it earlier in the week. Rams now at 11.5. The defending Super Bowl champion Seahawks at 10.5 wins. Niners at 9.5. Cardinals, not like the others. Leave it at that. 3.5. Their win total is 3.5.
10: Are they still in a contract dispute with Jacoby Brissett, dude, which might be my favorite offseason storyline?
0: Did I miss something? Were they always 3.5? Why did I think they were 4.5 all this time?
10: It was them and the Dolphins at the bottom, right? Yeah. Was it always 3.5 or 4.5?
0: I always thought it was 4.5. I might be wrong. 3.5. Okay. Either way, not like the others. Rams to win the division. Remember, the Rams to win the Super Bowl went from 8-1 to 6-1. Their conference number is 3-1. Their division number is even money. Seahawks are +215. Niners are +290. Hey, you want some Cardinals at 100-1? Can I interest you in that?
10: Nah, I'm good. I don't think they're as bad as some of these numbers indicate, right? It's just the division is so brutal around them. Yes, they're a bad football team.
0: Cardinals to win the Super Bowl, by the way, is 500-1. We should add a zero to that.
10: At least.
0: Come on.
10: Yep.
0: What are we doing?
10: Yeah, I'll tell you, this is, you felt this way heading into this offseason, but you throw Myles Garrett on that Rams team, and it's just, I feel like I've had bets in this division the past couple years. Nothing for me so far, no NFL futures at all for me so far, Gil, but the longer this goes on here, it just feels like the Niners, as much as I love Shanahan, as much as I love Purdy, just feels like they're falling further back from these two teams at the top.
0: The window may have been closed.
10: It might be. It yeah. might be. At least in this division, right?
0: So many injuries.
10: Absolutely still a possibility. Yeah. They make the playoffs. I think they're one of the better teams in the NFC, but every time we're going to talk about this division, it's still the Rams and Seahawks. Using just a win total, they're more than one win better than this 49ers team to me.
0: By the way, we're showing the Rams even shorter than I mentioned, +295 to win the conference, +550 to win the Super Bowl. And I'll just say this again as a public service announcement. I mentioned this with Will earlier in the week. We have all lived through many sports where a team has a, you know, just tremendous acquisition in the offseason. Myles Garrett to the Rams, filling the bill on that. And we always then go to, well, they're already great, right? They're already objectively one of the two best teams of the NFL last year. Wow. They're obviously, you know, people's brain immediately go to, well, they've got to be. They're clearly winning the Super Bowl, right? And I mentioned the early 2010s Phillies when they had that pitching staff of Halliday and Hamels and Oswalt and Cliff Lee. I remember that being a team where I was like, this is unfair. You can't beat this team, right? And they, of course, don't win it then ever again, right? They won it in 2008, but they never won it with, you know, in the 2010s. We've been riddled with teams like this. So don't go too crazy because all it takes, again, is one injury to the wrong person, God forbid, right? Matt Stafford, somebody like that. And then you're stuck with just, you know, a team that's got players
10: injuries
0: everywhere
10: happen.
0: Else except the most important position of all. So it's the NFL. Anything could happen. And yes, is it justified? To some extent, it is. Drew, by the way, was gushing about how justified it was. You know, so that was interesting.
10: He was,
0: because for him, it's one of the greatest off-season rated teams ever. So that's the other side of that as well.
10: And you know what? Just to point out that Niners win total has ticked down one.
0: Yeah.
10: 10.5 to 9.5.
0: Let's look at the AFC East after the Patriots acquired A.J. Brown, the Buffalo Bills, and the New England Patriots. Patriots, Super Bowl losers last year. Both of those two teams at 10.5. The Bills, a slight division favorite, -125 to the Patriots, +125. Bills to win the conference, +520. To win the Super Bowl, 10-1. Kelly Bidley loves the Buffalo Billiards.
10: Love them. We'll be in on them to win the division again this year. This was kind of what I was waiting for. It's great. It was great talking to Crack a little bit yesterday about some NFL bets he was making. I think this weekend or early next week, you know, before our homework's due, Gil, I think I'm going to fire on a couple of these. Bills to win the division will be one. you know, I think the A.J. Brown, right? A.J. Brown moved to Patriots. Not that it affected things and moved things a whole lot, but even those books where this moves 5 or 10 cents, you know, towards the Patriots and off of the Bills, like that's just a little bit more value than you were getting before, in my opinion, on the Bills to win this division. I think Patriots, I like Drake May. I love A.J. Brown. I think there's a lot of good things happening at the with that team, but this is a two-team race. Absolutely, between Bills and Patriots, and I still think with Josh Allen with that team, Bills are a step ahead where the Pats are at.
0: AFC North. Why are we looking at the AFC North for particular? Oh, because Miles Garrett left the AFC North, and Jared Verse in. Right now, the AFC North, as you would think, the Ravens 11.5 or 11.5 season win total is the team at the top. Bengals can't quit the Bengals every offseason, 10.5. On the Cincinnati Bengals. Then the Steelers, Mike Tomlin or not, they're lined at 8.5. And then the Brownies taking the rear at 6.5.
10: Yeah, this one I'm not waiting anymore on. This was, I believe Bill talked about it yesterday, right? I think this was the first win total that jumped out to me was Browns 6.5. And I was like, how are we getting to 6.5? We don't know who the quarterback is. They're replacing the offensive line. You know, and then they go and move Miles Garrett. Like, I think this is, I'm going to finally, and we didn't have Aaron Rodgers back at that point for Pittsburgh. Aaron Rodgers back, all these things that have happened in the offseason, yeah, I'm going to be betting Browns under 6.5 wins.
0: Yeah, it's 7-10 beat you. Yeah, that feels like a bet I would take as well. It's got to be Deshaun Watson opening day.
10: I think so, too. And look, I mean, in the past, I've been a Deshaun Watson believer, you know, 5 years ago. But this is a lot to ask for a guy that has not played much football here.
0: It's been a while.
10: It's been a while.
0: Steve Fezzik and more coming up. 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
0: Back on a numbers game, live from Circa Resort Casino, downtown Las Vegas. Gil Alexander, Kelly Midland in the hizzy. Do you want to read that text that Steve Fezzik just sent us?
10: I'll let him talk about it later.
0: Okay.
10: It's funny when Craig and Fez have different philosophies on things. Usually they see things the same way.
0: We're going to need a few more segments with Steve today. We're going to need a bigger boat.
10: Just someone leave a camera and a mic on. Like, Darnell, you might need to hang out here for a while. Just leave a camera and a mic on. We'll let him go for like 2 days straight. Steve's got a lot.
0: Jason McKinney on Twitter at TRH Golfer. I have to say I'm a little upset with the show today. It may have been a little impromptu, but Gilly spoke on tennis and Kelly spoke about golf, and I didn't see glow sticks or hear the country clubbing theme.
10: We're stick and move today, you know? We're moving around quick.
0: Yeah, moving around quick.
10: That takes a little while.
0: Everybody's being so nice on Twitter.
10: Darnell's got to hand out glow sticks, get everybody organized to be on time.
0: Right.
10: It's probably a whole process back there. I don't know.
0: Darnell win another employee of the week from you?
10: Yes, I think so. Yeah. I did award that to someone the other day. No, that was last week. I think that was last week. I brought it back and I gave it to Darnell.
0: How about this tweet? You'd think I wrote
10: definitely
0: it
10: definitely not Chris Foster this week.
0: So this, Kelly, I'm about to make you just real Knicks. I'm usually working at home watching on YouTube TV, but today I'm listening in my car on XM. Wow, Gilly, you have an amazingly smooth radio voice. You sound awesome. I would say you have a face for radio, too, but I'm confident enough to say you're a handsome man. LOL. How about these tweeters today?
10: Wow.
0: Oh, you guys, no, must be Friday.
10: You know what? I'm going to give you a compliment, too. I was wondering where that was going.
0: Mm.
10: It is the, you'll often hear people say this, whether they work in radio or not, but it's the, when you hear back your own voice, right, it's like, it's terrible at first, then you kind of get used to it or whatever. What's weird is, listen, I feel that way about you now when I re-listen to things. So I'm like, Gil doesn't sound like that when I'm doing shows with him. You sound way better, like, actually on air than next to me right now.
0: Thank you.
10: Yeah. That's a compliment. You would rather have it that way.
0: I guess.
10: Then you sound better. You sound great to me 3 feet away, but not good on air. That would not be a good thing.
0: No Emu Doug. Thank you, VSiN, for college baseball. ESPN is showing clips of the 91 NBA Finals 15 minutes before first pitch on their channel. Thank you, Gil, for college baseball coverage with real analysis. Let's thank Matt Grissom.
10: Yes, but I hear you. I thought the game one pregame was pretty brutal. I was like,
0: Let's do a Venn diagram thing. The Venn diagram thing of one circle is people who listen to this show or listen to VSiN.
10: Mm-hmm.
0: And then the other circle is people who watch NFL pregame shows or NBA pregame shows or NBA halftime shows. I don't know if those circles meet at all.
10: I don't think they really do either, except for I think like that's a good example of game one or like maybe these major sporting events, right, where I feel like I had exhausted listening to every NBA podcast that I normally do, listening to every VSiN show that I normally do for leading up to that game. And then finally, like an hour and a half out, I was like, all right, like I am good on all my betting content. Let's see what the pregame show looks like. And I'm like, oh God, this is back to VSiN. Like, let's get me out of here.
0: Who annoys you the most?
10: most of them. I don't like. There's not really.
0: Try to get Kelly to name names.
10: The problem is, there's people like I like Perk. I think he's entertaining, but he's gotten way into like the hot take game where it's just every day he's got to have one outlandish hot take, and it doesn't matter what he said the day before, 2 days before that. Malika's the best. You know that. Malika, best host out there. One of the best hosts.
0: Love you, Malika.
10: Yeah,
0: she's amazing. Come on the show anytime.
10: She's amazing.
0: Aaron Judge, the big news in baseball. Aaron Judge diagnosed, and this was sort of, I mean, they were sort of talking around this for a few days, but finally it came out yesterday. Aaron Judge has been diagnosed with a stress fracture on the first rib on his right side.
10: Oof.
0: That does not sound fun. Yankees announced it yesterday. He will be, pardon me, he will be re-imaged in approximately 4 to 6 weeks. That means it's 4 to 6 weeks minimum that he will be out of the lineup. 4 to 6 weeks.
10: Hey, Gil.
0: For those scoring at home, that is 1/6 to 1/3. No, that, let me say that again. Hold on. No, that's, yeah, that's 1/6 to about, you know, 1/4 of a Major League Baseball season.
10: It's pretty significant.
0: Yeah.
10: Hey, real quick before we move on, where's your first rib? Do we start on top or down below?
0: You know, I'm going to say we start on top.
10: I think I'm going to agree with you. I have no idea, though.
0: I could be very wrong.
10: I have no idea.
0: Yeah. So anyway, he is out. And take a look at this. This is a great job by DK Insights. This is the odds movement now, pre-Judge injury, the arrow then going to what those odds are now. Bobby Witt Jr. of the Kansas City Royals becomes your short shot, but not by much. He goes from plus 290 to plus 140. Yordan Alvarez, who was right behind him before Judge's injury at plus 320, still very close behind Bobby Witt Jr. now at plus 155. Ben Rice, who Will Hill has a massive ticket on Ben Rice at like, I want to say 150-1. Don't hold me to that, but it's triple digits
10: it's
0: for
10: something
0: sure.
10: Something like that, yeah.
0: Ben Rice goes from 16-1, Judge's teammate, to 4-1, third position. Nick Kurtz, 14-1 to plus 950. And then Judge, the opposite direction, from plus 110 to 50-1. Because again, anywhere between 1/3 to 1/4 of a Major League Baseball season, and then you re-image.
10: Also, there's no, I feel like we have to say this every time. Even if you love Aaron Judge and you think that number's gotten too long and you think he has enough time to make up for it, there's still no reason to put this bet in right now because that 50-1's not going anywhere. You could wait 3 weeks and get an update, and you're probably going to get a better number.
0: So let's just sort of contextualize this American League versus National League. So National League, we've done multiple segments on this unbelievable NL Cy race.
10: Right.
0: Where it's Sanchez and Shohei and Miz and Harrison and Wheeler, and on to the break of dawn. There's like eight of these guys, right? And in the American League side, it's like, well, it's Schlittler at the top, but like, who knows? Somebody else could win it easily. Same thing with an MVP, right? Shohei is always going to be the favorite of the National League. He's 7-1. I don't know if you know this. He not only hits, he also pitches, Kelly. Not sure if you're aware of that.
10: What?
0: Yes. And Kyle Schwarber is a distant 14-1. Everybody else is 30-1 or longer.
10: You're not allowed to do that.
0: Let's check the rules. American League MVP is similar to the contrast in Cy Young's. The American League MVP versus the National League MVP, it's very similar in the fact that the American League, it's like, pick your poison here. I have no idea.
10: Can I ask you a very generic opening question here?
0: Yes.
10: Like, okay, we've reset odds, completely get it. We all know and love Aaron Judge. He's been awesome, has won this award before. Are we talking Bobby Witt Jr., Yordan Alvarez, those names have been up there on this board in past seasons.
0: Also,
10: for
0: let me
10: sure.
0: just let me just before you even continue the sentence, let's point out that Bobby Witt Jr. and Yordan Alvarez play for really bad baseball teams.
10: Scott, where I was going with this. Okay.
0: Oh, I'm sorry.
10: Okay. No, you're fine. Combined with really bad baseball teams,
0: yeah.
10: Just from what we've seen out of guys like them, I'll throw in Jose Ramirez, because I've got a ticket on him now, thanks to our friend Joe Sheehan. Just compared to past seasons, are they having better seasons than they have over the past couple? Or are these kind of just...
0: No, they're not.
10: That's kind of... Are these kind of like average Bobby Witt Jr., Yordan Alvarez seasons?
0: Well, Yordan has had way better, right? Like, I mean, he's playing really well, don't get me wrong. But Yordan has had just... Both Witt Jr. and Yordan Alvarez have had stretches in previous seasons where they were otherworldly.
10: Yeah. What was that, the late July?
0: Remember the Bobby Witt Jr. Stretch? And June, July last year or something? It was just insane. So they haven't done that quite yet.
10: Okay, so which is kind of leading to my question of, can you even consider guys like that? Or should you just be looking at longer shots in this market? Right
0: now? I mean, the Royals are 25-38. The Astros are 28-36. You know, could they turn it around? Of course, it's early June. But right now they play for really bad teams. And MVP, typically, right? Not always, but typically you got to... It usually correlates with your team being good, right?
10: Best player, good team.
0: The question is Ben Rice. It's so funny hearing Will's trying to talk it out of existence. He's trying to reverse jinx it. He's like, oh, there's no way he can win. There's no way he can win. He even needs to hit one of these long shots. He's had some great bets that didn't get home. Ben Rice at 4-1. Well, as interesting a bet as any at this point. Listen, preseason, though, let's go back to March. Two really sort of popular names were Nick Kurtz and Julio Rodriguez, who are right after that. And remember, Kurtz wasn't hitting home runs at all at the beginning of the season, plus 950 now. Julio was, I think, my guy in the MLB draft that we did here in Vegas. I think I have Julio, 22-1. Remember, Trout. If Mike Trout were to do something between now and the end of time, I know their team sucks too.
10: Ooh.
0: He would be sort of that retroactive, hey, what a great story this would be kind of thing. But there's nothing there yet.
10: Okay.
0: You know?
10: I know, but I think that's worth bringing up because if this is kind of what the field's looking like, you know, down the stretch here, and you're talking about a bunch of guys at the top of the board that are already on not good teams, then fine. Mike Trout being on a bad team shouldn't matter as much, and we're just comparing stats.
0: I don't know. I mean, I don't have a bet. I just, you know, I'm pointing out the movement in all of these, but if you're asking me for a bet, I legitimately don't have one at the current moment, which is okay. You don't have to have one in every single market, but like American League MVP and American League Cy right now, there's no particular logic I would have to betting any particular long shot. Let's put it that way. Yordan Alvarez, by the way, 21 homers on the season, two shy of Kyle Schwarber for the Major League lead, but leads the American League with 21 dingers at this point. Hell of a season for Yordan. If he continues that, voters love the long ball. Coming back, Chris Felico, multiple sports, including the Belmont, next.
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24: 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I vote for the Heisman, and I would always say this: is he on a good enough team that he'll be able to have big game? 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Is he going to have the requisite stats? And then it comes down to the fact, like, you've got to be able to win a lot of games. I think there's a shot, but I mean, you start looking at Darian Mensah at Miami. You could just rattle down the list of some of these different quarterbacks. Maybe all of them have average years. It's usually tough. Like, I think Jeremiah will probably get to New York. I just don't know that he'll actually be able to win it as a wideout.
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0: On the next A Numbers Game, we are joined by our regulars. Wes Reynolds will hit us up with some golf, with some baseball, with some other sports, whatever's on Wes's mind. Could be some pop culture stuff. I don't know. We'll see where it goes. Greg Peterson joins us for dating news. And maybe you want to hear about his Fab Five baseball picks as well. We will pry into both, I promise. And Raheem Palmer, not one of our regulars, but always great to have Raheem on the show. He'll talk NBA Finals with us. Look forward to that. It's A Numbers Game, 10 a.m. Eastern, right here at VSiN.
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3: We are back. First Strike here on VSiN. Dave Ross is going to be joined again by Rob Moreno here, El Modelo, in just a little bit. But Shane Thurston back in the program today. Shane, Just Win Bets, and our family over there, our friends at Just Win Bets. Great to have you back in the program, Shane. First of all, interesting card this weekend. Remember the name. We all know the name, Bilal. Bilal Muhammad back in there, main event against Gabriel Bonfim. What do you make of this? This is kind of one of those cards sandwiched in between UFC Macau last week, where we ought to adjust the body clocks and get up super early and watch a fight card in China. Then we've got the big Freedom 250 coming on. And it feels like this card might be, Shane, kind of sneaking in there a little bit, and maybe not enough attention has been paid to it. Have you found some areas that you think might be profitable if the people are already looking back or looking ahead to Freedom 250 next week?
6: I feel like it's definitely being snuck in there. I mean, I was just looking today, and there's still some fights that don't have prop bets up and stuff like that on some, right, on some books. So it feels like even in that regard, right, that there's, it's still getting snuck in there, but like all of them are on there for the 250 fights. So like you can bet those like all day, right? So it's like, it's a little crazy. It's getting snuck in there. And it kind of sucks that we had to wake up super early to the event in China. And then now we are blessed with a Bilal fight.
3: Right, yeah, exactly. It's interesting because we are seeing some money come in on Bonfim as you and I have this talk here midweek before we get to Saturday night in Las Vegas. Obviously, when you're fighting at Apex, you're going to have that smaller octagon. You would think that would favor a guy like Bilal, who, let's be honest, that's what he wants to do. He wants to chain wrestle you if he can and really grind out potentially 25 minutes. And I think that's why we're seeing the total sitting at 3.5. When you look at this fight, Shane, do you look at it and say, all right, it is kind of that simple of a handicap? Bilal, if he's going to get it done, he's going to wear out Bonfim, try to get in that gas tank. And if you're Gabriel, you've got to really figure out a way to separate, keep space against a guy like Bilal Muhammad, and utilize your hands in any way, shape, or form that you can, and try to make this a boxing match. And if so, do we have a live dog scenario in this fight?
6: I think there is a live dog scenario in this fight. I like Bonfim in this fight. He's got pretty good takedown defense. I think he's like sitting around 76% takedown defense, which is pretty good. But he hasn't really fought anybody on Bilal's level of wrestling either. But I mean, he's a pretty dangerous grappler himself, man. He's got 4 submission wins in his last 7 fights. So he's not scared to grab a neck out of nowhere too. So I think that's going to like wear off Bilal a little bit there. That is concerning though, is that step up in competition that he's facing, right, Bilal. And the next thing that's a little concerning about Gabriel is he's never went 5 rounds before. So if this goes deep, how is his cardio going to hold up, and how is he going to go against somebody who has fought 5 rounds multiple times, and like how he's going to deal with that? And that's going to be a big question mark there.
3: Shane, I'm right there with you. And that's why I was surprised that it was lined at 3.5 and not 4.5. Like, that tells me something there that maybe We don't think of Bilal Muhammad as a finisher, right? I don't think that's the way we look at it. But the gas tank is a real issue for Bonfim, it seems like, and it could really be tested in this instance. So because of that, you would think that Bilal is not going to be in a rush to do anything, right? He's going to use that smaller octagon to close space and make this as grimy a fight and wear on the cardio and run clock. And the longer it goes, it favors the former champion. Look, in the JDM fight, if you want to go back to the JDM fight, his hands are really good, even in defeat, I thought. His hands look good when he couldn't get the takedowns. Now, if Bonfim's pretty good with that takedown defense here, Shane, what about the hands of Bilal? Is there a chance, not that he'd want to fight Gabriel on his terms, but can he hold his own if this fight stays standing?
6: I think he can hold his own pretty well, but I think Bonfim's just a younger, more explosive fighter, and I think if it stands standing, that's exactly what Bonfim wants, and that's not what Bilal wants. He's on his best when he leans on his wrestling, like you said before, and he's got elite wrestling in the UFC, right? So it's just that's what he does, and that smaller cage does benefit him. But like I said earlier, I do think Gabriel Bonfim can win this, and I'm betting on my money on him. I think he does get the upset. I kind of see it. Kind of like the last time I was on with you guys when I was here with the Israel Adesanya fight. It's a younger up-and-coming guy against that grizzled veteran. I'm not saying Bonfim's going to knock him out or anything like that. Bilal's very hard to finish. I think he's only been finished like once in his career, and that was like a decade ago. So he's very hard to finish. So I don't think that's going to happen. But I think it's worth some money to put on Bonfim here to win.
3: You know, because I'm looking at this thing, Shane, when I see that total at 3.5, now it's juiced heavily to the over, minus $1.88 as we talk here midweek. So that's subject to change as we get closer and closer to Saturday. But because of that, of what that's telling us at 3.5 and not being lined at 4.5, where does the stoppage come if the under is in play? Would it be Bonfim earlier somehow getting out Bilal Muhammad, or do we think that Bilal can get into that gas tank within three rounds and possibly finish Bonfim, say, early in the fourth?
6: Based on Bilal's track record, I don't see him finishing somebody within the first three rounds, but it could happen, right?
3: Yeah.
6: I think it would have to probably be Bonfim getting that early finish if the under does hit. Because if you look at Bilal, I mean, majority of his wins, I think he only has four or five finishes in his 30-fight career. So, I mean, he's pretty much a decision guy, decision merchant there that's going to take you deep in the rounds and just make you suffer and wear down.
3: Well, you nailed that, because when you look at method of victory here, right, for Bilal Muhammad to win via decision, you can get plus money here at plus $1.50. Bonfim to win by decision, again, going all five rounds here in a potential for a main event, potentially five rounds, 25 minutes, plus $4.50 on the Bonfim side. What's interesting to me is you look at the KO or the submission prop for a guy like Bonfim. It's pretty closely lined. It's plus $3.50 for the KO for this slight underdog at plus $1.02 for Bonfim just to win the fight, but plus $3.50 via KO, plus $4.50 via submission. So it's telling me that, hey, there's a chance there almost for, if you want to play inside the distance, if you really don't think this is going to go 25 minutes, that there's multiple ways that Bonfim can get him out of there. Now, the Muhammad side here, a little bit longer, obviously, to get the sub at about 8-1. And that's also surprising that the KO prop, we don't think of him as a KO guy, is much shorter than the 8-1 KO, submission prop here, 8-1 for Bilal. Like, I just look at Bilal via decision and maybe Gabriel inside the distance as the better bets there if you're looking for some of those props. Do you see it the same way?
6: Yeah, I see it the exact same way, for sure. For sure. If you're looking for value bets, I think that's the exact that's a great play.
3: Yeah, that's one of the ways on either side that I could play it with Bonfim, solid plus money inside the distance, and Bilal via decision here at plus $1.50. In the co-main event, Edmund Shahbazyan's taking on Brandon Allen. And Brandon Allen, you get that he always feels like a title contender in waiting, always kind of there, never quite tip of the spear, but really good, very well respected, and very well rounded. Shahbazyan coming in here as the dog, but not a massive dog here in this one against BA. What type of fight do you think we see playing out in potentially 15 minutes of octagon time?
6: So Edmund, I mean, he kind of has like the same type of fights, it seems like, every time. He comes out very strong and then comes out with a flurry of strikes and stuff like that. But then he tends to fade in the second and third round. At least that's what I've noticed about him. And I think if Allen can just weather the storm in that early first round into the first round, I think that he can get take this fight later in the fight. And I think I like kind of Allen to win here by submission, in the second or third round late in the fight, maybe, or even parlay him with the over. I think the over's still at 1.5.
7: Yep.
6: Parlay him money line and the over line. I don't know what that would be at total right now, but that could be probably close to even money based on the odds I'm looking at. But yeah, Edmund, man, he starts off fast, but it seems like he doesn't have the gas tank to continue down starting after those fast starts.
7: With you on that, and by the way, the over right now, 1.5 for this 3-round fight here, is juiced heavily to the over at -$1.88. Money line price here, as we mentioned, Brendan Allen about -218. The comeback in Shahbazyan is about +$1.80. If you like the under, that's +$1.45 if you think that can get done early. But again, correlated play here, Shane, that if you like the Shahbazyan side, you would look to the under. Cardio could be an issue. If you like the BA side, look to the over.
6: Yes, I agree. What is the fight doesn't go the distance? Because I think that could be a possibility as well, because I think Allen could submit him late or you get a ground and pound type of situation late in the fight as well.
7: Don't see that prop yet line. As you mentioned, some of these props are so, they wait for the last second. We can get all those we want for next week at Freedom 250, and yet we're still waiting on these to populate here in Las Vegas and beyond. But that's an interesting approach there, Shane, that you pointed out. So people, you got to be Johnny on the spot, wait for those props to come out, but the fight doesn't go the distance. And I kind of like where your head's at, because Shahbazyan, the same thing. You kind of worry about the cardio the longer the fight goes, kind of like we're talking about with Bonfim in the main event. So fight not to go the distance, by the way. Rob Moreno is going to join us. Did find -$1.90 on the co-main right now. So again, the over is $1.88, but not to go the distance is -$1.90. So I think people are thinking what you are, Shane. Third round is where you might be looking for a finish. And you'd look to the Brendan Allen side for possibly a third round finish.
6: Yeah, I would say so. I mean, Allen's a submission specialist there. I mean, he's got in his professional career, I think 14 submissions throughout his professional career. I mean, that's pretty strong, right? So, I mean, I think he's got 7 in the UFC alone. So I think if he wears down that gas tank of Edmund and then just wears on him and gets a late submission somewhere in the third round.
7: I can't wait to talk to Rob about this, because he's got a thing, Shane, for the Taffer brothers. Whenever you get a Taffer brother in there, you just kind of, it's an auto fade that you look at. Now, look, Junior Taffa is in this fight here against Ivo Baranowski. And right now we're seeing that Ivo is a massive favorite. About 375 is what you got to lay here. The comeback here on Junior is almost 3-1, +295. And how about this for a 3-round potential fight? The total is sitting at 1.5. If you really think this is going 7 minutes and 31 seconds, you can get +260. So, Shane, everybody expects this to be a quick piece of work for Ivo against Junior Taffa.
6: I see it the same way. Ivo, man, that dude's a straight killer, dude. That dude's a straight killer. And he's got a chin, man. He's got a crazy chin. 2 fights ago, he fought Aslan, and Aslan was piecing him up pretty good.
7: Yep.
6: And he was just standing there taking it, and then finally he caught him with that right hook, and then boom, straight lights out. Where Taffa could probably trade and blows with him and stuff like that. But with Taffa, he's terrible on the ground.
7: Yeah,
6: and Ivo, he does have a judo background that we haven't seen yet in the UFC, because he has all first round finishes. And actually, in all of his career, he has all first round finishes. So for some reason, and I think after the last fight, at the post fight interview with Joe Rogan, or was the fight before, it might have been the Aslan fight too. He was talking about how he wants to show his judo background in the UFC eventually. And this could be the fight where he could take him down to the ground, right? So I think it might be worth a little sprinkle on him to win by submission or get him down there.
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2: So I'm going to take him to finish, obviously, either to finish and either by TKO or submission, and then parlay that with his under, maybe even like not first, second, like in the first round, obviously. Ooh. It's like win by TKO or submission in first round.
3: Yeah, it does not look like the Taffer brothers right now. Kind of a fade spot here. Could be another one here. I'll be looking inside the distance here and fading Junior in this spot as well. Look, Bryce Mitchell, people say what they want about him, Shane. He has not been the same guy in the last couple of years, certainly inside the octagon. But, you know, we all know about, you know, trying to pull twisters off and some of the things, unique things that when Bryce was really at the top of his game, he was doing things we hadn't really seen in the UFC in a long, long time. And now he's a dog against Santiago Luno here, and I'm seeing right now the price points about, excuse me, he's a favorite, about $1.48, and the comeback here on Luno is plus $1.24. Should Bryce Mitchell be a $1.50 betting favorite here at this stage of his UFC career?
2: I do not think so. Mm. I think what part of the reason why is, I mean, Luno took this fight on a week's notice.
3: Yep.
2: So that's something to keep in mind here, right? So, and then Luna, this is a step up in competition for him. I will say that. I mean, this is only his like third UFC fight, I believe. So he's getting that next step up in competition in the UFC. Mitchell, I mean, you got to think back. I mean, remember Josh Emmett dropped him two fights ago, I think, or three fights ago, and then he lost to John Silva, and that's when he moved down weight classes. He went from 145 to 135, and then he beat a tough opponent and said, I can never say that last name. Nurmagomedov.
3: Either way.
2: I can never say their last name.
3: Yeah.
2: But he beat him. But if you remember that, he got dropped. Yeah. Mitchell did the first round of that fight. So, and then that's against Nurmagomedov, who like had like one other knockdown in his other 10 UFC appearances before that. He's not known for superpower like that, at least at that point in his career. Right. So I'm really concerned about Mitchell's chin. Right. So that's what's really concerning here. And then usually when you lose weight like that, you take some weight off your chin too. And yeah, that doesn't usually go against well. And then he's fighting Luna here, who had a first-round knockout in his UFC debut in Mexico. So I think I'm sprinkling some money on Luna to win by a knockout here.
3: Yeah, as much as I'd like to see Bryce Mitchell return to form, because I think it was pretty fun when he was making his ascent up the rankings, he's gotten really chinny, as you pointed out here, Shane. I mean, you can go back to the Josh Emmett fight and certain where you're like scary knockouts where you looked at him in the octagon and went, wow, I really hope he's okay. And it seems like it's tough to get back to being a tough guy in there if your chin just goes. And I think you can make a strong argument that Bryce Mitchell's chin has seen the best days well behind him at this stage. And I'm with you. I don't think I want to be laying a $1.50 price point here on Bryce Mitchell against anybody, let alone an up-and-comer who's got punching power, does not feel like the right recipe here to back the favorite in Bryce Mitchell. I do want to look ahead very quickly, Shane. I don't know if you saw the consternation here. Apparently, Justin Gaethje was making comments about Ilya Topuria's ex-wife and saying, I would have left him too. He's so narcissistic, and to be in a room and have to hear that guy talk about himself would be nauseating. I'm paraphrasing here, but is that a good tactic a week and a half out from Freedom 250 to give Ilya Topuria a reason to dislike you and then really try to go in there as almost a 650 betting favorite and do damage to Justin Gaethje?
2: I don't think so. I mean, Ilya Topuria is already going to be pissed off because he has to give half his money to his wife, right? So he's going to be looking for some bonuses, right? Some fight bonuses. He's trying to get to recruit some money.
3: Yeah, I'm like Justin, I get it. We're trying to sell fights and all those things. Let's keep out the personal taunts. When you do look ahead to that fight, though, and the only thing that I've said and noticed, obviously, in watching a lot of the stare downs and the lead up to this fight as the main event here in about a week and a half, is Gaethje does look like the physically bigger guy. Right now, again, in MMA, we'll find out how much that really matters once you get inside that octagon and they close that door behind you. Could the size, the natural size advantage that Gaethje has, could that slow down that punching power by Topuria? We haven't seen him slow down against virtually anybody, including one of the best 145ers of all time, Alexander Volkanovski. We saw what he did to Max Holloway, fluctuating from 55, 45, 70 these days. So he has beaten some bigger guys in their weight classes. Is the height-weight advantage, theoretically, one that Gaethje can use to his advantage?
2: I think it'll be used to

0: as a band. It's going to make Taporia tougher to drop him for sure, but I still think Taporia is going to win this. I mean, he's, head and shoulders, I think, boxing skills wise over Justin Gaethje. And Gaethje's a hell of a boxer. He's a hell of a striker. So I think Taporia is still going to win this one. He is bigger, like you said, but like the reach is pretty much equal between the two,
1: yeah.
0: which is a big indicator there. But like, yes, Gaethje's about 4 inches taller, I think, 4 or 5 inches taller, but the reach is about the same. I think Taporia is like 69, if I remember correctly. And then Gaethje's around 70.
1: Yeah.
0: So I think he can still get in there to get his strikes that he wants and still finish this thing like he wants to.
1: Shane, it's going to be something like we've never seen before because we've literally never seen it before at the White House and what this atmosphere is going to be like. Like we're talking about Bilal Muhammad in the main event against Bonfim this week. We know what the Apex is like, that it's muted. It's a different energy that's going to be in there. Sometimes you can account your handicapping that way. It is hard to know what the energy is going to be like. The reason why I bring that up is the total is sitting at 1.5 here. And as you mentioned, all these fights have already been lined weeks in advance, right? Mm-hmm. So you've got to look at this over, which is just slightly to $1.45, but 7.5 minutes for a potentially 5-round main event. It's telling us that the energy is, you know, Gaethje, his natural instinct is, I just fight to the death, good or bad. Can I really try to slow him down and get him into a second, dare I say, a third round. How would you look at that from not knowing what the energy is going to be like the White House, but can they really temper and curb their enthusiasm to make this fight go longer?
0: I kind of like the over in that. If it's only at 1.5, I kind of like that because it's going to be a smaller venue because there's only going to be a few thousand around the actual octagon itself. And then you're going to have like a watch party pretty much, you know, a couple, like 100 feet away at the, out where the National Christmas tree sits. I'm in DC, so I know exactly where it is in the distance. So you're not going to see the cage. You might hear like a delayed roars from like the screens they're putting up back there. So I don't think it's going to be a super loud. It'd probably be a little bit louder than the Apex, which I think holds like 1,000 people, I believe. Yep. Right. So I think they're trying to get close to 5,000 around the octagon, which is crazy to do when you think about where they're putting this thing and the White House lawn there, which is not a big area.
1: Right.
0: I always thought when they were going to do it in D.C., I thought they were going to put it in the Capitol building in front of that because I think that'd be a cool sight as well.
1: That'd be very cool.
0: And then, like, that place is used to having huge crowds for inaugurations and things like that, right? So I thought that would be a better venue to get, like, a more hyped fan base around the thing. But it is cool to have in the White House. I mean, that's going to be a spectacle to see. Never seen it before. We'll see how it is. But I think it's definitely going to be more subdued than your typical like arena thing for sure.
1: This is something that I've given a prop to Dana White for over a decade. Like, you know, Fight Island to come up with that idea. He's done these things. Apex, remember, that was a novelty in the COVID era. Like, he's done these things, and we've never seen some of these venues. And this will be a first. It'd be interesting to gauge how it goes here early. Maybe we can get a better feel before we get to the two title bouts. And then you got Alex Pereira trying to do something that's never been done in the history of the UFC, and that's become a 3-division champion and trying to do it now at heavyweight against Ciryl Gane, who's an interim champ. I really thought he was on his way to being champion before he 3-stooged Tom Aspinall and got himself removed from that fight. I thought it was a fight he was clearly winning. This fight's sitting at 2.5, Shane. And again, a quick cursory look, we're seeing right now about $1.12 on the Frenchman here, $1.08 on Pereira, which is telling me the money is pretty darn even right now on these two guys. Look, I am on record. I'm rooting for Alex Pereira. I think the story is amazing. I think my money is on Ciryl Gane, and I can't believe I'm betting on a Frenchman over a Brazilian at the White House, but that's where I am here in 2026. What's your first kind of cursory glance at that main event?
0: It's going to be interesting to see because Alex Pereira is going to be putting on, 40 pounds of weight. How much speed is he going to lose? If he doesn't lose any speed in his strikes, I think Alex Pereira can win this thing, right? So that's a big question mark because you are going against Gane, who's just a naturally bigger guy.
1: Yes.
0: Right? So it's going to be interesting. And the other thing is, can he wear like, little swim goggles or something? So those eye pokes don't happen because that tends to happen a lot with Gane. Yeah. It wasn't just the Aspinall fight. It happens a lot with him, I feel like.
1: It's frustrating because he's so talented and yet he fouls. And there's a lot of fouls and it's an issue in the fight game that we've talked about. And we'll probably talk about for years to come. I don't know about the gloves, what they'll ever do if they'd ever do anything about it. But he is kind of one of those culprits out there. You mentioned the weight, obviously, for Pereira moving up in weight now to heavyweight. And he is taking on a much bigger man in Ciryl Gane here. If Gane stands and strikes Alex Pereira is going to be the new heavyweight champion of the world and the first three division champ. Because of that, would you expect Gon to wrestle? And that's where the over 2.5 could come into play.
0: I think Gon's best method of victory is trying to get this thing to the ground, for sure. I mean, because Pereira is an elite kickboxer. I mean, there's very few in the world that are better than him, right? If any, right? I mean, he's literally one of the best kickboxers ever. So if he wants to trade blows with him standing up, I mean, that's going to be a recipe for disaster for Gon, right? He's going to have to try and get this to the ground. That's his only method of victory, I think.
1: Very quickly, tell people where they can access your fine material here, Shane.
0: Yeah, so you can follow me on X at Shane Just Win Bet, or you can follow our main account at Just Win Bets Baby. You can also catch us on YouTube. We're growing like crazy on YouTube still. We got just over 13,000 subscribers on YouTube. We have bets for 20 different leagues around the world, soccer, basketball, football. We have a guy doing tennis right now with the tennis going on in France. We got it all. So if you're looking for bets that are free from great guys all around, come check us out. Just Win Bets, baby.
1: Shane Just Win Bets. Singular, people. No S on the end of that here for Bet.
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17: 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This week, at the leadership table, General Hoyer will sit down with Cade Kincaid and Elena Capita, students and Kendrick Fellows at the Kendrick Center for Ethical Economics at WVU. They'll discuss leadership through the study of economics, ethics, and public service. They share the importance of supporting young people who want to build careers and create lasting impact here in Appalachia. In the Rooted in the Mountain State segment, we'll meet Tim Brown of the Department of Agriculture. He's now an Assistant Commissioner of Agriculture, and he deals with plants, pesticides, and environmental programs. And in our final segment, which is an extended interview, I talk with Dave Ramsey, and Dave has been president of Vandalia Health and the head of CAMC Hospital in Charleston, one of the largest health systems in our state. He's retiring next month, and I've known Dave for several years, and he saved CAMC from financial collapse when he arrived in 2000. He'll leave the organization next month, and that organization has transitioned into a vibrant statewide healthcare delivery system. We'll talk about his time at the hospital, healthcare, and his future plans doing the grandfather thing. Now, let's go to the leadership table with General Hoyer.
18: Hello, and welcome to At the Leadership Table with retired Major General Jim Hoyer. Oftentimes, people hear the word leader, and they think only of political leaders. But leaders come in many forms, and that's worth exploring. I'm Jim Hoyer, born and raised in West Virginia, a husband, a father, a new grandfather, and a retired military leader, serving for over 40 years in public leadership for our state and nation. Now, the most important mission I have going forward is to educate, motivate, and empower our next generation of leaders. At the leadership table with us today are Cade Kincaid and Eliana Cepeda. Cade and Eliana are part of the Kendricks Fellows Program at West Virginia University. It's focused on educating talented undergraduate students in economics and ethics, and it's done through the John Chambers College of Business and Economics. Cade and Eliana, I want to thank you for joining us at the leadership table today.
19: Thank you for having us.
20: It's great to be here.
18: So we're going to start by asking you the same first question we ask all of our guests. Please share with us a standout moment when you learned something really important about leadership.
19: I think the biggest standout moment where I learned something about leadership was when I ran for the Mountaineer mascot 2 years ago and lost. I realized it was because I had no idea how to hype up a crowd or just lead as a forward-facing person instead of a more reserved leadership or kind of role model position. I realized that I had to learn all the different roles and forms that leadership takes.
18: Eliana, how about a standout leadership moment for you?
20: One of them was in the second to last class for the Kendrick program. We had to come up with a hard problem going on in society right now, and then we had to come up with policies for it. I did not think I had any skills to know how to do that, so it was really challenging. But working through it with the team, we learned that you just have to take action and you need to start doing something. You can't just sit around and wait for other people to do it.
18: Very good. So tell us a little bit about the requirements for participation.
19: I think the really short is just high-achieving students that want to stay in West Virginia and are from West Virginia or have lived in West Virginia.
18: So we recently had Kate Johnson, who is the director of the Kendrick Center, on, and she made the statement during our interview, we're starting to see young people who fully expected to leave West Virginia start to imagine building their careers here. Give me a little bit of perspective on how you've been impacted in this program related to that.
19: Growing up in Fayette County, I saw my dad from Anstead. His whole area, I saw how bad it was changed from when he was a kid to when I was growing up in there, and I just saw so many things die off, and I always knew that I wanted to go back and help it, but you have to be lucrative when you want to find a career down there, and I'm still somewhat struggling, but knowing that the Kendrick Center is backing me and rewarding me for wanting to stay in the state, that's awesome. Roommates and friends that are also in the center, I've seen that they were thinking about going other ways, but this program pushed them to think about different pathways that could allow them to stay, because we've done 5 classes and a lot of work and research on this state, and it's been really cool to see how much impact we could make, or just kind of cool ideas of things we could do. So I think it's done a really good job at flipping people over that line.
18: So Eliana, you have a little bit different perspective because you came from Pittsburgh, you adopted Morgantown as your home, and you decided to stay at WVU as part of your education. So give me your perspective on how you see the opportunities going forward.
20: Whenever I first moved here, I didn't necessarily see myself living here for the rest of my life, but throughout the program, seeing West Virginia, seeing the need for people to stay here, it's developed more of a love for the state. And I think the fact that the Kendrick Center, they want to encourage that and they want to help find us opportunities. Like, I've met with a couple people who wanted to help me with internships and things like that going forward. So the fact that I have that support to be able to stay here and find work here is encouraging.
18: And I think we need to give a particular shout out to Ken and Randy Kendrick, who have put a lot of time and effort in a program designed to make West Virginia better for the future. So I think we owe them a debt of gratitude from a West Virginia perspective. As you guys worked through your program, what were some of the things that you identified that West Virginia communities could do to better support young leaders to stay here in the state?
20: So we had these networking dinners with business professionals and people who had been successful, like entrepreneurs. I think meeting with them one-on-one and maybe shadowing people who are in the fields that we're looking at would be really supportive. I think also for a couple of our classes, we worked on writing policies, but we can't actually put those into action. So seeing the community take steps towards action would be something that's supportive, to be like, oh, we can come up with these ideas and then we might actually see them be put into place.
18: And so, Cade, what are some of the things that you'd like to see the community adopt that will help attract and grow opportunities for young leaders?
19: I think the biggest thing we can do for these kids is exposure, and that there's so many different pathways and programs and things at this university or in this state. I think explaining these opportunities to counties like Fayette and Calhoun and Gilmer and all these schools that I went to, where you go ask a high school class how many of them want to go to college, and 4 of them raise their hands because they want to stay home. Showing them that there's opportunity and exposing them to the things that will allow them to bring what they learned back and build a better future for their family, it'd be the biggest thing we could do.
18: So I'm going to ask you guys to both make your pitch to high school students or students who are freshmen looking for that next opportunity. Why should they look at getting involved in the Kendricks Fellows program?
20: I met some of my closest friends through the Kendrick program, and then also the opportunity of getting to go on a bunch of different trips to see different parts of the state that I would have never done on my own. That was really cool to see.
18: And Cade, from your perspective, what's your pitch to up-and-coming students as to why they should be a part of this program?
19: I think the job search and my career understanding would be at half the level it is right now if it wasn't for the Kendrick Fellowship. So if you really think you will have a career or a future in West Virginia, they're going to do nothing but support that, and that's just an amazing feeling.
18: Very good. So I just want to say your participation in the program demonstrates a commitment to leadership, but also to the state of West Virginia and making it a better place for the future. I'm confident after talking to you guys that the state's in good hands, and we've got some good young leaders to help us move forward. So I thank you for being committed to leadership in the state, and thank you for joining us at the leadership table today.
19: Thank you so much.
20: Yeah, thank you.
18: Thanks for listening. This has been At the Leadership Table with retired Major General Jim Hoyer.
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21: You are listening to the West Virginia Department of Agriculture's Rooted in the Mountain State. Today we take another look at the employees of the WVDA Tim Brown recently moved into the executive division as assistant commissioner of plant, pesticides, and environmental programs to oversee one existing and one new division. Today, he tells us a little bit about plant industries and his life in agriculture.
1: Well, I grew up and my dad was an avid gardener. And of course, when you're 5 years old, you're like, oh, more. But it was very nice to have that background. And then as I, came up through things, I got interested in, primarily forestry or, those type of activities. So, that's where I applied, got my degree, in forestry business, things like that. So, that's my interest in agriculture and preserving, for the forest in West Virginia to produce, quality lumber and logs and other forest practices to better our state, in any way we can. I have worked here many years. As of June 1, I will have worked full-time 37 years. I started out, there was a little flyer, and while I was in college, my first year and my first summer, I needed work experience to fill in those summer credit hours, and I applied for and got a seasonal job here at the department. And then I worked three additional summers, for the department and graduated, and then basically we went right into working full-time for the department, been working full-time for the state Department of Agriculture ever since. Backgrounds in forestry, forest management, as well as business administration, and that's what led me into the more management of the programs. I'm interested in that over time. The slow spread program is a big part of management of things here in the state. We had that. I was, it was a pilot project in West Virginia and Virginia, and I was the manager of that since its inception. And then, of course, we managed many large aerial application projects in the early 90s, for gypsy moth or spongy moth, as it's called today. In plant industries, we do many things. With forestry, we survey for forest insect pests and other diseases, and then we do treatment programs for them. Like there's the hemlock woolly adelgid that's in, all your beautiful scenery, say like at Blackwater Falls State Park. That's one I like to use as an example, because all those hemlock trees that are around that view shed, when you walk down the boardwalk, the Department of Agriculture's treated all those for hemlock woolly adelgid, and if it hadn't been for those treatments, those trees probably would not have been there. Cathedral State Park, that's another one. We've treated almost every hemlock tree in that park, to preserve it, for that historical things. We do, and then to carry that forward, we do log and lumber inspections, my staff does, in association with USDA APHIS, that's Animal Plant Health Inspection Service. Of USDA, and we issue what's called a phytosanitary certificate for those logs and lumber that's destined for out of country, I should say. We do a lot of exports around the world, and each country has their own requirements, and so you have to inspect that load of whatever it is, kiln-dried lumber or logs, and make sure it's meeting that country's requirement, and then the certificate is issued until it makes efficient commerce, and we do that as a federal certificate, and then we're permitted to issue that, for USDA APHIS. And that's just one of the many things on that we do. So it's a good mesh of that world that we do. And, of course, always watch the website for employment opportunities. And, if anybody's out there and listening that's interested, we're always start recruiting for these summer jobs. We're heavily into the local colleges, and we have things out. We have people that goes out and does little presentations throughout the year, and we're gathering our applications usually in January and February for that summer. And we have a lot of people that return every year. We have actually had some returning seasonal staff that has been here for over 20 years every summer. They started when they were in college, they enjoyed that summer so much, and they're located in certain areas of the state where it enables them, and their other job enables them, to have the summer off, and so we've had a lot of returns like that.
21: Rooted in the Mountain State is a product of the West Virginia Grown Program and the West Virginia Department of Agriculture. 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
17: I'm Tom Sussman, and welcome back to Appalachia Matters. And I have the pleasure of sitting down with Dave Ramsey, who is CEO of CAMC Hospital and president of Vandalia Health. And we'll get into what Vandalia Health is and CAMC, Charleston Area Medical Center, for those folks that may not be in the Charleston area. But Dave, I understand after 26 years, time to retire.
4: Yeah, it's become that way. It's been this has been my life's work. So I've spent half of my career here in Charleston, West Virginia, and so it's bittersweet to think about retiring.
17: For listeners to understand, I got to meet Dave with the administration and with Governor Wise. And so what I thought we could try and do today is talk about, first off, who you are, kind of your background.
4: Sure.
17: And then talk about what you saw when you came in to take over the hospital. And you had a mess on your hands when you first showed up here. Accomplished a lot. So we're in people's living rooms. Introduce yourself.
4: Well, David Ramsey, grew up in St. Louis, Missouri. And although I was born in Middletown, Ohio, not too far from Dayton, but my dad had to move to St. Louis for a job and ended up growing up there and worked in Houston, Baton Rouge, Memphis, and then West Virginia.
17: Now, the Baton Rouge, you just kind of passed over that. You were, what, Secretary of Health?
4: I went to Baton Rouge as the Chief Operating Officer for a hospital there in Baton Rouge, Baton Rouge General Hospital. And then during that, after about 4 years at the hospital, a new governor came in. I ended up doing some work with him and became the Secretary of DHHR for Louisiana.
17: I bet the governmental experience you had there paid off dividends in your career when you came to Charleston.
4: It did. I went from Baton Rouge to Memphis, so 9 years in Memphis. And that background is pretty different than the background most hospital leaders have. So then moving to West Virginia, you know, very similar, small state, relatively small population. Everybody knows everybody. So the comparison between Louisiana and West Virginia was similar.
17: Talk about CAMC when you showed up. Facility was stressed financially. Talk about what you found when you got here.
4: The 90s was an era when healthcare and hospitals around the nation were venturing into forming their own insurance plans, their own health insurance plans. And the folks here at CAMC were no different. They headed down that path. They also had the same outcome that many plans had around the country in the 90s, in that it's a very different business model than running a hospital. It was just not successful. It was a financial drain on the health system at that point in time. Again, very similar outcome in other parts of the country with other healthcare organizations. You know, just because you can run a hospital and do well at that doesn't mean you can run a health plan. And that's what transpired back in the 90s with their venture into the insurance, health insurance business. When I got here, it was kind of a turnaround. Fortunately, I had a lot of good people that wanted to do the right thing and see the hospital prosper. So working with them, we turned the hospital around. It took a few years, but it's been good ever since.
17: There are a lot of for-profit hospitals, but Charleston Area Medical Center is a not-for-profit. Explain your board structure.
4: Yeah, it was a community not-for-profit hospital. The hospital is really owned by the community, and it's governed by a group of community board members that oversee the operation. We have no shareholders. Every dollar that's earned stays here in the community. It doesn't go anyplace else. For-profit hospitals, there are some in the state today. At one time, there were quite a few in the state, pretty much faded away with the exception of two, I think, right now. Those hospitals, if they make money, they don't get to keep it all. Those dollars can frequently go outside the state and be used by those companies anywhere they want to use those funds. So they don't get to keep the money that they generate.
17: CMC is I've heard the term used, tertiary center. So you're kind of the medical center for this area. And talk about the role of a facility such as CMC in the state.
4: Sure. There are really, the way West Virginia is set up, because of the rural nature, there are really three sort of tertiary hubs for healthcare. And a tertiary hospital is one that just can deliver a level of care that's higher than a lot of local community hospitals. And So really here in Charleston at CAMC is a tertiary hub. You have Marshall, Cabell Huntington Hospital, kind of a tertiary hub. Then you have Ruby Memorial Hospital with WVU Medicine in Morgantown. And so let's just take CAMC. There are only two level one trauma centers in the state, one at CAMC and one at Ruby Memorial Hospital in Morgantown. That's a center where pretty much any kind of traumatic accident can be brought to one of those centers and they can take care of the patient. So they have to have all the infrastructure to do so, have to have all the physicians to do so. It's an accreditation that's received, both at the state level, but also a national accreditation. So you have to check all the boxes and accomplish everything in order to receive that designation. And in addition, we have the level three NICU, neonatal intensive care unit, in our children's hospital, Women's and Children's Hospital, as part of the CAMC. And then also a pediatric intensive care unit is also part of that. And then you add the other higher level of care for oncology, cancer patients, and higher level of care for cardiac patients. Kind of makes you where 90 plus percent of any kind of ailment somebody would have could come to one of those three centers and be cared for.
5: So when you came here 30 some years ago or 20 some years ago and the hospital was financially stressed, there was a big chunk of care that was put at risk until you all got it turned around.
4: Yeah, it was just a struggle. It took us a number of years to kind of get things turned around. And the but yeah, the focus was on the patient, though, at the end of the day. We had some system that acquired some other hospitals that weren't doing very well. So we sold those hospitals off, frankly, over a period of a couple of years. We sold the health plan, basically just kind of gave it away. And the so it was a time where we were really just going to focus on our core business, which was operating the Charleston Area Medical Center. And then at that time, it was three hospitals. Charleston Area Medical Center, while we talk about it as being one hospital, it's really three. Back then was three hospitals: Memorial Hospital, General Hospital, Women's and Children's Hospital. And then in the early 2000s, 2006, we added Taze Valley Hospital. So now we have four hospitals that make up Charleston Area Medical Center.
5: Now, there's been some evolution in healthcare, and you know, you talked about in the 90s where it wasn't advantageous to have hospitals. And now we've kind of evolved to a period where you all brought Vandalia Health, and you have facilities all over the state. What changed?
4: Yeah, well, really, it's the payment mechanism for hospitals that, given the nature of West Virginia, most of our patients we see are paid for by Medicare and Medicaid. And Medicare and Medicaid do not pay cost. They do not keep up with the cost of health care. And therefore, the smaller hospitals around the state just couldn't keep up. So you see what we call consolidation taking place. WVU Medicine started earlier before we did, and then we've started really about 4 years ago in a serious way and have gone from the four hospitals here in Charleston to now 17 hospitals across the state. And when CAMC merged with the Mon Health System in Morgantown, we created Vandalia Health.
5: And so that's all of the hospitals working together. And now is it still a not-for-profit entity, community?
4: Still a not-for-profit entity. And things like a big driver for this consolidation, yes, payments are important, but the transition into everything being based on a computer or in a computer, the whole information technology movement, it's very expensive. It's not just the expense. It's having the talent to maintain those systems. So if you're a small hospital in a small community, can you get a first-class IT team together to manage your information technology infrastructure, to do your cyber protection, to keep up with upgrades, et cetera? And that's really another one of the reasons that smaller hospitals have been really kind of helped had to move in a direction of consolidation with bigger systems, because the bigger systems then can bring more to the table to help them.
5: Clinically, too, because you have physicians at CMC that are not at Green Briar Valley or not at Plateau right. Medical. Where
4: that's a very good point. I mean, over the years, physicians, subspecialty physicians, the whole practice of medicine became much more subspecialized. Really, in the rural communities of West Virginia on a weekend, you're not going to find a neurologist on call, neurosurgeon on call, orthopedist on call, urologist. It's just not going to happen. So people end up being, as we say in our industry, shipped, transferred to a higher level of care where they do have all those physicians and all those specialists on call taking place. When we would go visit hospitals in the region, the number one thing they would ask us for is, can you send us a cardiologist? Can you send us a pulmonologist? And it's just not, I mean, the doctors in Charleston and Morgantown and Huntington are busy and they can't hop in a car and drive an hour or two or more. Frankly, in recent years, we've moved a great deal into telemedicine to try and take that subspecialty care to those communities so people don't have to travel to what we call the tertiary hub or the higher level of care.
5: We're talking with Dave Ramsey, president of Vandalia Health. David, you're going to retire here very shortly. I think, would you say July 10th is your
4: final? July 10th.
5: So as you look back, what do you think are the biggest accomplishments in terms of healthcare and your involvement here at the facility and just in West Virginia?
4: Oh, gosh, it's just so hard to put your thumb on any one thing. The thing I think I'm the most proud of, frankly, it comes down to creating jobs for people in the community, creating a pathway where they can have a good paying job and stay in their community and raise their families. That, and then the other part of that, Charleston Area Medical Center, is a teaching facility. So we have 250, 260 residents and fellows here. So we're creating that next generation of caregiver for the community as well. We call it growing our own. So not only we give great patient care, very proud of the patient care we give, and proud of everybody that works here 24/7, 365. But what we do to support the communities that create jobs and a future and livelihood for families is the thing that sticks with me really more than anything.
5: So July 11th, what's on the horizon for Dave Ramsey?
4: Good question. I've been on the University of Charleston board here for probably approaching 20 years. You can serve 9 years and have to stay off a year. And so I've been on and off for a couple of times. But I'll be the chairman. Incoming chairman, University of Charleston, starting in June. And then the folks here at the CAMC have asked me to stick around as an advisor and consultant for a period of time. So I have those two things coming up. And then, you know, my wife and I are anxious to be able to go watch our grandkids play baseball and our youngest granddaughter do her gymnastics and so forth. Just, you know, enjoy life together.
5: Do grandpa things, right?
4: Do the grandpa thing. Do the grandparent thing. The kids all live elsewhere. So, and this is a all-consuming job. So we haven't had the benefit of spending that much time with our grandkids and even our own kids as a result. So we're looking forward to having more family time together.
5: As we wrap up, what is one piece of advice you would have to someone who wants to get into healthcare to start their path, whether it's to be a nurse, a physician, a hospital administrator?
4: Yeah, I'd say, I mean, healthcare is the largest industry in our nation. If you're looking for a career that you can about live anywhere in the country if you want to. Not that we want people to leave West Virginia.
5: Absolutely not. We need as many providers as we can get.
4: We want them to stay here, but going into healthcare. Now, hopefully you might stick your toe in and might become a radiology tech or a lab tech or a nurse or whatever it is, even a physician. And depending on what you want to do in your career, in your life, you can end up any place. You can end up in my job. I mean, many of the people here in leadership roles within Vandalia have clinical backgrounds. They were nurses, pharmacists, PT, physicians, assistants, nurse practitioners, et cetera. So it's a path to go really as far as you want to go. And the focus on healthcare is not going away in our nation anytime in the foreseeable future.
5: No, it's not. And as older as I get, it seems like every day I need the healthcare providers just a little bit more than I did when I was in my 20s or 30s. David, really appreciate you joining us today. And just as a piece of personal privilege here, I really appreciate working with you. When I was in state government, Governor Wise, we went through a bit of a malpractice crisis, and you guys were always great to work with. Got to work with you and then Larry Hudson and Bob Whitler and folks who were on your team at that time, and really appreciate it. And you all have really had a community first attitude here at Charleston Area Medical Center, and wish you the best.
4: Well, thank you very much. It's been my honor to be here.
17: 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I'm Tom Sussman, your host.
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23: From ABC News, I'm Brian Clark. It's day 100 of the war between the U.S. and Iran. The sides have exchanged fire over the last 2 days, and ABC's chief global affairs correspondent Martha Raddatz says,
24: we've been hearing about it again and again, that there might be some sort of deal. Week after week, we seem to hear the same thing and nothing happens. And again, now we're trading fire again with the Iranians. The U.S. is insisting the ceasefire is still holding, but it's hard to see that that is actually the case.
23: President Trump says that he'll attend Game 3 of the NBA Finals Monday in New York City. And Madison Square Garden says that bags will not be allowed at the game and fans should plan to arrive more than 2 hours before tip-off. In Ohio Saturday, 12 people were hurt in a shooting at a festival in Toledo.
25: Police officers seen applying medical aid to the injured awaiting EMS.
26: It was quite a few people that needed help. And, you know, it's a crazy sight to see.
25: The victims ranging in age from just 14 years old to 61, mostly in their early 20s, at least two suffering critical injuries.
23: To ABC's Andrew Dimbert, authorities believe the injured were caught in crossfire between two people having a fight. Authorities are looking for both suspects. The second day of the festival has been canceled. There are 100,000 power outages ranging from Ohio to New Jersey after severe weather moved through the region. Blamed for one death in New York City after a tree fell on a man. This woman said of the winds,
27: it's like a gust of wind that came out of nowhere. It was like something from like the Bible.
23: In West Virginia, five people were taken to the hospital after wind blew through a tent at a West Virginia University baseball game. In Madrid,
28: esta memoria del Señor presente en el pan eucarístico.
23: Police estimate 1.2 million people attended Pope Leo's Mass as part of his week-long trip to Spain. The Vegas Golden Knights beat the Carolina Hurricanes in double overtime to take a 2-1 lead in the Stanley Cup Final. 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
23: Graham Plattner, the Democratic candidate for Senate in Maine, is trying to overcome accusations of past wrongdoing that could derail his primary chances on Tuesday, says ABC's Selena Wang.
33: Now the anxiety over Plattner's candidacy is building as allegations pile up fast. But Democrats in Maine are divided.
34: I feel like his political mission is sincere, and that's what I'm voting for.
35: Mm. You sound reluctant, though.
34: I expect the scandals to continue to roll.
36: Honestly, I'll tell you, I will never vote for Graham Plattner.
33: Maine is crucial. To take the Senate, Democrats have to hold every seat they have and flip four.
23: A suspected stowaway was caught on a United Airlines flight just before it took off last month from Houston. Authorities say he had used a forged boarding pass to slip on board. He was first released with a warning, but was arrested on Friday. And ABC Aviation contributor John Nance says there are key questions.
0: The electronics now that are used by TSA are so sophisticated. So that's one of the big questions here. It's not who failed, it's how the system failed.
23: Police in Bellevue, Washington say a 21-year-old man's being held on $5 million bail in connection with a sex trafficking operation. Police say he was luring women to a mansion and forcing them to create explicit content. I'm Brian Clark, ABC News.
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That's music by Lenny Gamolka and Chicago Push on the Polka Showcase. And we also heard from Eddie Blazonczyk and his Versatones, Pretty Mary Ann. And starting off the show, as always, Polka Family Band with our theme, the Honky Jam. Well, good morning and welcome to the Polka Showcase. Today is Sunday, June 7th, 2026. I'm Michael Biella alongside Rich Biella. Jeff Gazdick is off this week. And we're here until 11 o'clock playing the best in polka music. Right here on the Watchdog Network today. And we do have a programming note to pass along. Due to yesterday's powerful storms in our area, our wheeling stations are currently down. That's FM 98.1 and AM 1600 WKKX in the Wheeling area. 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And as I said, we are coming in loud and clear online at watchdognetwork.com. Hope to have that all figured out soon, and thinking of all those that were impacted by yesterday's storms here in our area. 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Lots of great music lined up for you in our first hour. We'll hear from Charlie Tansik and the Chicago Tradition. Also, the Brass Connection on the way, and we'll hear from polka country musicians as well. Up next, we have music from the Dynastics, and it's one called Life Together on the Polka Showcase.

The Rose Lawn, All Bedeck, a nice tune for you by Dennis Polisky and the Maestro's Men on the Polka Showcase. The current time is 9:19. Keep in mind, today is Polish Heritage Day in Wheeling, and there's going to be a Polish Mass at the Polish American Patriot Club Outdoor Pavilion today, starting at noon, and then afterwards from 1 until 6, all are invited to join the PAP Club for an afternoon of Polish food, polka music, drinks, and fun. They'll have their $20 Polish plates available and a lot of great fun. And all are invited once again for Polish Heritage Day at the Polish American Patriot Club. And the address is 4410 Jacob Street here in Wheeling. And for more information, contact Ed at 304-232-1752. That's 304-232-1752. We're celebrating a birthday today on the Polka Showcase, and happy birthday wishes going out especially to my dad, co-host of the Polka Showcase, Rich Biela. He celebrated his birthday this past Friday, June 5th, and this is requested, of course, by wife Pam, daughter Jennifer, son-in-law Ben, myself, son Michael, also daughter-in-law Casey, and the grandkids Hannah, Griffin, and Annie. And have all your friends and family, and of course, all the listeners out there wishing Rich Biela a very happy birthday. For you, we have a song, actually a song that we used as the theme song for the Polka Showcase a number of years ago. It's the Brass Connection for Rich Biela celebrating his birthday, one called Hop In.

The Brass Connection with Hop In Polka on the Polka Showcase. The current time is 9:23 into hour number one of our show. Happy wedding anniversary wishes going out to Ben and Jennifer Omates of Wheeling. They are celebrating their wedding anniversary today, June 7th. And this is requested by the entire family and especially from daughter Hannah and son Griffin. Wishing Ben and Jennifer a very happy wedding anniversary. And especially for you both, we have a song from the Polka Country Musicians. And it's called Going to a Wedding.

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4: 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It's going to be a nice day today. Sunshine, partly sunny today, but temperature up to around 86 degrees and mostly clear tonight with a low 61 and mostly sunny tomorrow, Monday, high of 88. Cloudy Tuesday through Thursday, some scattered showers in the forecast with the highs in the low to mid 80s. It's a comfortable 72 degrees right now in Moundsville. We have 70 degrees in downtown Wheeling. Right now we have a special dedication coming up, and happy birthday, Betty Holubek of St. Clairsville, celebrating her birthday. Happy 99th birthday to Betty Holubek. Celebrated her birthday on Friday, June the 5th, and this is requested by her children, and that's Betty Jo, also Annette and Joey and Gary and Robbie and her son and daughter, daughters-in-law, and also many grandchildren and great-grandchildren, also requested by the Udosh family, and would like to send it out a very special request for the birthday of Betty Holubek, celebrating her birthday. All right, we have a tune coming up. Here's a special tune especially for you. It's called Betty's Polka. It's by the Downtown Sound.

0: That's Dance Your Troubles Away, music by the New Brass Express on the Polka Showcase. And before that, we heard from Polka Family Band Jody Gasevich at the vocals with Polish Boyfriend. We also heard from Stephanie and her Honky Band with Frank's Polka, as well as Polka Magic. And that's from Dinah Brass on the Polka Showcase. And we did just receive a programming note. The engineers did a fine job down at the transmitter. And the Watchdog Networks are back up and running on FM 98.1 and AM 1600 WKKX in the Wheeling area. So be sure to keep that in mind. Anybody that wasn't able to listen to the show at the start of the show should be coming in loud and clear on all stations, FM 98.1 and AM 1600 WKKX in Wheeling, West Virginia, as well as FM 97.7 and AM 1370 WVLY in Moundsville, West Virginia. And, of course, we're streaming live from wherever you are online at watchdognetwork.com. Keep in mind, the United States Polka Association will be having their Father's Day dance coming up on Father's Day, Sunday, June 21st, and it will all take place at the Lake Erie VFW Post 1974, and the address is 4305 Woodrow Avenue, Parma, Ohio. Doors will open at 1, music and dancing from 2 until 6 p.m., featuring Jody Maddie's Uptown Sound. Admission just $12 per person, 18 and under, will be admitted free. And for more information, give Cindy a call at 216-299-0934. That's 216-299-0934. Or you can find all the information online at uspapolka.com. 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

That's Ted Lang, along with Molly B. and Squeezebox, and a Czech tune entitled Our Mike's Polka. And before that, we heard Charlie Tancic and the Chicago Tradition and Good Evening Waltz. And we heard D.D. O'Grodney at the vocal, along with the Henny and the Versa Jays and Ave Maria. Polka Showcase underway for you. We're here until 11 o'clock. We start the show right after the ABC News at 9:05 every Sunday on The Watchdog. Special request for Jeannie and Tom Shields. Happy wedding anniversary. Their 59th wedding anniversary on June the 3rd. Jeannie and Tom Shields, requested by children, grandchildren, family, and friends. Jeannie and Tom Shields, happy wedding anniversary. We have John Gora and Gorati near Krakow Polka on the Polka Showcase.

And near Crackwell Polka on the Polka Showcase with Rich Biela, Jeff Gasnick, and Michael Biela. 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

That's from the News Flash recording. The News, along with Ryan Joseph Ogrodny at the violin and fiddle on the Polka Showcase, one called Years Ago. And starting off our second hour, Eddie Blazonczyk and his Versatones with Blue, Blue Day. And if you're just tuning in, you're tuned to the Polka Showcase, hour number two. I'm Michael Biella, alongside Rich Biella. Jeff Gazdick is off this week. We're heard each and every Sunday morning from 9:05 until 11 a.m. on The Watchdog, FM 98.1 and AM 1600 WKKX in Wheeling, West Virginia, as well as FM 97.7 and AM 1370 WVLY in Moundsville, West Virginia. 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And we're here until 11 o'clock today playing a lot of great tunes for you. And coming up this hour, you're going to hear from Joe Oberaitis. We also have Dick Piller and his orchestra lined up for you this hour. And Ray J and the Carousels coming up for you too, so stick around. Up next, we have a tune by Party Time. And keep in mind, Party Time will be in the Wheeling area on Wednesday, July 22nd for the City of Wheeling's Waterfront Wednesday Polka Night. And, of course, that's the free weekly concert series the City of Wheeling puts on every Wednesday night here in downtown Wheeling at Wheeling Heritage Port. Actually, this Wednesday, it'll be something right up my alley. 90s rock band Punching Oswald will be there. But do keep in mind, free concert each and every Wednesday here in Wheeling. And that's going to be Wednesday, July 22nd, Party Time. We'll be here for Polka Night in Wheeling, 7 until 9 p.m. Bring your blankets, bring your chairs, and enjoy a great night out on the waterfront with Party Time for Waterfront Wednesday on Wednesday, July 22nd, 7 until 9 p.m. at Wheeling Heritage Port here in downtown Wheeling. Of course, it's free admission as well. And let's hear from Party Time now. This is off of their latest release, Time to Party, and it's one called Oktoberfest on the Polka Showcase.

Polka by Ray J and the Carousels, also at the drums. And before that, Frankie Lischka and Blue Magic and Thanks a Lot. We heard from Emily Bison and a song entitled 1, 2, 3. Polka Showcase underway for you. Nice to have you along today. 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Nice day today, partly sunny, high 86 and mostly clear tonight, low 61, and it's going to be mostly sunny tomorrow. Another nice day, a little bit warmer, high of about 88 that is, and cloudy Tuesday through Thursday, some scattered showers in the forecast. Highs will be in the low to mid 80s. Right now, 74 sunshine in Moundsville, 75 degrees right here, downtown Wheeling, West Virginia. Happy birthday wishes right now for Stosh Antelock. Happy birthday to you, Stosh, from wife Sissy. Also, children Misty and Jamie and son Stosh. Also, his son and daughters-in-law and his grandchildren as well. And the Antelock family and Frekoski family as well, taking this time to wish Stosh Antelock a very, very happy birthday to you. Right now, here comes the sunshine. Kevin Adams on the Polka Showcase.

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4: 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Got to tell you about the 32nd annual Barton Polka Fest. The date's Sunday, August the 2nd. That's Sunday, August the 2nd. And start time is at 11 a.m. And we'll go all the way till 8 p.m. at the Fireman's Field, 52176 Barton Blaine Road, Barton, Ohio. Free admission. They will have a boot, will be out for donations. They'll have three big polka bands. Got to tell you about Polka Family Band. We'll be there. Hank Guzevich will have the Polka Family Band there. He'll be doing the vocal as well. And the Dyna Versa Sticktone Airs will be there. They will be, that'll be the first time they'll be appearing at Barton, Ohio. And they'll be providing some great musical entertainment. Also, Eddie Biegai and Crusade will be appearing there as well. So a lot of good food. A lot of great entertainment. And if you'd like more information, the phone number is 740-695-3029. 740-695-3029. Telling you about it early so you can mark it down on your calendar and be there. Once again, the date is Sunday, August 2nd. And start time at 11 a.m. And we'll go all the way until 8 p.m. And you'll enjoy the music and you'll enjoy the entertainment and the food, of course. Barbecue chicken, homemade Polish food, and the desserts. And everyone, all your friends will be there. So enjoy the music and enjoy the food and entertainment as well as, of course, there'll be many bands, 3 bands will be appearing there, and you'll enjoy that Barton Polka Fest, Sunday, August the 2nd. Right now, we have a tune coming up right now, going back back in the early 70s when I first started in radio back February 21st of 1971 on a radio station in Moundsville. This radio station, one of the radio stations you're listening to right now, 1370. Back then, the call letters were WEIF. Right now it's WVLY, but back then it was WEIF. I played this song. You played it many times on my polka show. It's by Dick Piller and the orchestra. I'm going to play it right now. And the song was actually written by Stephanie, Lynn, actually his, Wanda and Stephanie. And it's the version of Dick Piller and the orchestra. And let's give it a listen. It's called Lover, Old Lover on the Polka Showcase.

0: Where the Sun Reaches the Blue, nice tune from Energy on the Polka Showcase. We also heard from Marion Lush, Yes Sir, She's My Baby. Good Wishes Polka back there from Joe Oberitis. And we also heard Ija Lala from Wally Dombrowski. You're tuned to the Polka Showcase. The time is 10:44. It's hard to believe we're just less than a month away now from the return of Polka Fireworks at Seven Springs Mountain Resort in Champion, Pennsylvania. The date's Wednesday, July 1st, and it's going to go all the way to Saturday, July 4th. And it's another great lineup. Wednesday, July 1st, it'll be the Welcome Party featuring a honky tribute to Ray J and the Carousels. Thursday, July 2nd, there will be a pool party featuring DJ Tony Blazonczyk, and then in the hall, Lenny Gomolka and Chicago Push, the New Generation and the Dyna Brass. On Friday, July 3rd, it'll be the volleyball and pickleball tournaments, along with the 42nd annual Litwin Concertina Jam. And then in the hall, Seven will be there, along with Crusade featuring Eddie Biega, Ryan Joseph in All Access, as well as Frankie Lischka and Blue Magic. Then on Saturday, July 4th, for the 4th of July celebration, it'll be a pool party featuring the Dyna Brass, as well as music by Live It Up, Lenny Gomolka and Chicago Push, and Polka Family Band. 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Again, the date's July 1st and 4th. And if you'd like more information on everything happening for this year for Polka Fireworks, give Tish Blazonczyk a call. 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

Bobby Vinton winding things down for today with a beer barrel polka. We also heard from the Dynatones. She likes kielbasa. 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On behalf of Jeff Gazdick and Rich Biella, I'm Michael Biella. Thanks for being with us today. We're going to end with Charlie Tancic and the Harmony Knights and the Great Western Polka, followed by the closing theme from Lenny Gamolka and Chicago Push. 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
10: Give, then you're all out of fouls. That last foul on Brunson wouldn't have put them at the line. The Spurs giving that foul for no reason, I thought, was a little too quick. I thought that flew under the radar. Look, I know you're a Knicks guy. You're probably going to disagree with me. I could have done without the foul call on Brunson. I thought Brunson, I don't want to say flopped, I thought maybe embellished the contact after the turnover. Is that fair, or you're going to shoot me down?
11: I'm trying to be objective about it. I'm sure there was some acting. There was contact there.
10: There was
11: contact. Do I think Jalen played to it? Yeah, of course he played to it. But yeah. When it's right, here's the problem, Will. It's right in front of the official's face, too. Yes. So it's not even one of those instances where
10: and he hits the ground. Like, when you hit the ground, you make him call it. I get it.
11: They're going to call that 100 out of 100 times. And again, if you say San Antonio, I don't want to hear it. I don't want to hear it. Because
10: 100%. I'm with you.
11: You turned it over. And then Brunson also went 1 or 2 from the line. We only needed a 2 to win the game. And Wemby settling for a jumper? But the way they were calling that game, well, he probably gets fouled.
10: No, you're right.
11: I'm fired up for this. This guy does an outstanding job. Gil Alexander beating the book. Host of a numbers game on VSiN. 10-1 Eastern. French Open. The Thoughts on game three? I hope you've been riding the Knicks bandwagon. Thoughts on game four coming up, Stanley Cup Finals? All that more with Gil. We come back.
12: This is a Bloomberg Business of Sports report. New Jersey Transit is preparing to shuttle 40,000 fans to each of 8 World Cup soccer matches at MetLife Stadium, but is struggling to manage regular service due to aging infrastructure and equipment failures. The agency has developed contingency plans, including running more trains to handle the large crowds, but experts warn that major disruptions can't be entirely eliminated. Meanwhile, FIFA is barring fans from bringing refillable water bottles into the tournament's 16 stadiums across North America. Some fans call it a money grab, as stadiums will be selling soda, juices, and water. Manchester United is looking at tapping the private placement market to refinance $425 million of debt due next year. The soccer club is in early discussions with banks and does not yet have firm plans for how it will refinance the debt. The potential refinancing comes as some members of the billionaire Glazer family debate whether to sell their stakes in the club. With the Bloomberg Business of Sports report, I'm Michael Barr.
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11: It's the VSiN Weekend Morning Line. It is John Jastrzemski and Will Hill. We're fired up for our next guest because he is a staple on VSiN. He is a tennis guy through and through. He's got a lot of winners for us, hopefully. Gil Alexander, host of A Numbers Game, 10-1 Eastern. Gil, how is it getting up, crack of dawn, final of a major? You feel like the juices are flowing? You feel good about your play for this one on Sunday? What are we thinking here, buddy boy?
22: Well, thanks for having me, guys. I actually did not have a play in the final because I thought it was properly priced. I thought Sasha Zverev was the correct favorite. I felt that way about the men's semis, too. So this was just 2 weeks of sort of stress and handicapping, lots of matches. Just get to sit back and kind of watch this one. And so it's a bit of a dogfight for Zverev, but he's got some break points here right now in set number three.
19: Would you do anything live here, Gilly?
22: I would not. My instinct is that Zverev takes him in four sets.

0: And when we see these odds to go and win the French Open, you could dig a little deeper and just find like a clay specialty player. Like, is that something that we can take going into next year and beyond? Or am I reading a little too much into that?
1: Well, I just think this one is anomalous, right? This one is just its own thing. Whatever has gone on both the men's and women's side is what has gone on. Typically, the French Open is, you know, and historically on the men's side, it was always Rafa Nadal. He won 14 of these. Since his retirement, you can probably then just tick it down. It's Carlitos or it's Sinner. Carlos Alcaraz didn't play in this tournament because of a wrist injury. Sinner with the heat exhaustion, up 5-1, up two sets, and then it just became wide open from there. And then the ladies' side, I don't know. It's very strange because you have Iga Świątek, a woman who has won this tournament four times, now two French Opens in a row, the match that she's gotten eliminated, and she's just hitting it all over the yard. I'm not sure we can say that this is the tournament you dig deep in. I just think we've had 2 years of the ladies' side and now 1 year of the men's side that has just been this ridiculous thing. I think we probably revert to normalcy moving forward.
0: All right, switching gears here. NBA Finals Game 3 is on Monday. Can you remember a team that went from being pretty good to just a juggernaut like this Knicks team? I'm trying to think, maybe UConn, that first year of the national titles back-to-back, where that's college, that's different. Almost unprecedented what the Knicks have done. Can you think of a parallel to this Knicks team, and do you have a feel here for a game number 3?
1: I can't think of a parallel. The only thing that comes close in terms of their regular season was kind of meh, but you knew that they always had the possibility. It was one of those Jordan championship teams was like that. And I couldn't give you the year offhand, but that's the one where it was kind of like this middling regular season, but it was always Michael Jordan. So there isn't – that's the closest I come with a comparison. But obviously any Jordan Bulls team is not this Knicks team. So offhand, not really. I mean, you can go way back to when, you know, before you guys were born, the 78 – Bullets, right? 44-38 in a regular season and then just roll to the NBA championship. But there's not really much in between because in the Bird Magic era and then the Jordan era and beyond, you know how the NBA works. You usually have to take steps to do this. So, no, this is kind of a different team. And I think tonight we have one of the most interesting handicapping sort of, case studies we'll ever have.
0: Well, I'm glad you mentioned that interesting case study because, Gil, the Knicks have been a cash cow. They literally have won 13 consecutive playoff games. The margin of victory is absolutely absurd. And I'm not going to sugarcoat this. You know I'm a New York guy. You can tell by the dialect I'm a New York guy. When I talk
1: no.
0: Game, oh, no. I'm from Boston. I'm from Pasadena. No. You know where the dialect comes from. But I bring this all up because I thought game two was an awful spot for them. San Antonio was at home. It was the classic zigzag. They jacked the line up to 6.5. And I'm sitting there saying to myself, okay, San Antonio is going to win this game by double digits. Or if the game is close, the Knicks are going to find a way. They yuck up a 14-point fourth quarter lead and still find a way to win. And now it sets the stage for game 3. Knicks are a small favorite. They're covering every single one of these games. Gil, I love to play craps. This is like a hot craps table, man. Like, you've been on the table. The shooter's been rolling for over an hour. All the points are hitting. I feel like I just got to keep getting more on it. I need to see the table crap out before I start thinking differently. Is it
1: time to think differently? You realize, JJ, there's no math involved in that, right? No math in the streak must continue kind of thing. I just think it's just to follow up with your analogy, I think it's fascinating because let me just say up front, I did not bet game one. I did not bet game two. So I'm not one of these guys who pounced on the Spurs in either of those games. I do have a futures ticket on the Spurs at 19-1, which I have since Christmas Day, which looks awfully on life support right now. But this is really interesting because I think most people, right, who watched games one and two say exactly what you're saying. And it's not wrong, right? The Knicks deserved both games. They did what they had to do. They were down double digits in both of them. But therein lies the sort of rub, right? The Spurs were up double digits in both of these games. The first game, Wembanyama was 6 of 21. He came back, he had a much better game in game two, but the Spurs missed 8 free throws. And of course, the Spurs had really late leads in both of those games. The turnover, obviously, when Wembanyama tried to throw the ball to Castle. I'm not saying the Spurs deserve

0: deserve to win those two games. The Knicks did what they had to do. I heard what you guys were talking about in the first segment. I agree with you. I think that was a foul that they had to call on the Ananobi three. I think that was a foul, even if Brunson flopped right after that turnover. So good on the Knicks. But all of those things had to happen, right? So the Spurs, they had it on. Go back to the tennis analogy. In both of those games, they only have themselves to blame. The question becomes, can we expect things to go the Knicks' way again in Game 3? Now, no team has ever won an NBA Finals after losing both of the first two games on their home court. We're not talking about the series for tonight. We're just talking about this game. And curiously, the line remains Spurs minus two when all you hear is Knicks money coming in. That should tell us something as well. That doesn't hurt those of us who feel like it's a Spurs night tonight. That's a sort of corroborating point. This is the first game I'm betting on the line. I am taking the Spurs plus the 2 points, and I am taking the Spurs on the money line. I think San Antonio sort of shocks the public tonight with a win.
1: Belmont, did you win all your bets like the rest of us who had Golden Temple? I'm sure you cleaned up like everybody, right?
0: We had like three horse experts during the week, I guess, on the show. Maybe two. I can't remember anymore. This wasn't the Derby. It was the Belmont, so maybe it was just two. I didn't hear anybody on the show, outside of the show, anyone mentioning Golden Tempo being able to win this one, because it does get back to our Triple Crown conversation. Like, oh, really? So now we'll never know, right, if Golden Tempo could have won the Triple Crown, which is a whole nother subject, which gets me fired up about horse racing and how I get it, the way it's developed, stud fees, blah, blah, blah. But there's no Triple Crown, so how are you ever going to get new fans into this? But yeah, to answer your question, Will, as you and I texted at some point afterwards, I'll rephrase it. Do you feel dumber losing anything than you do on a horse race? Because I don't know that I do.
1: No. No, I definitely
2: guys,
1: don't.
2: I'm glad I opted out. I didn't get any plays. I lost all my money on the Kentucky Derby. And I said, I'm opting out of the Preakness in the Belmont. That was it for me. I said, no Belmont.
0: That's smart.
2: Usually I don't make the wise decision. I actually did. Final one here, Gil. You like the Spurs in game three. Would you make the case getting them a little under 4-1 to win the series is a bet you'd make as well?
0: Listen, I think I need just a touch more than that, but we're getting there to that number. That's a little low for me. I mean, the Knicks, let me just close it with just some Knicks praise here, if I sound it otherwise, because I absolutely believe the Knicks are where they should be. They have won 13 basketball games in a row. This is, as we've talked about, the greatest stretch of basketball, not only playoffs, but in terms of winning margin, regular season and playoffs ever. At least it was through 12. I didn't see the update after 13. So maybe that's not the case anymore. But this deserves all the praise that it gets. They were down 2-1 into Atlanta. Nobody thought this could happen. Good on the Knicks. I wonder if the fan base is going to be crestfallen when all is said and done still.
2: Gil, it's a ton of fun, man. Keep up the good work. Appreciate a few minutes, all right?
0: Thank you, guys.
1: Thanks,
0: appreciate
1: Gil.
0: It.
2: Gil Alexander, beating the book on Twitter, host of a numbers game, 10-1 Eastern. A.J. Brown, Miles Garrett, we didn't get to that. We will. Decent weekend morning line. We'll come right back.
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2: 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It's Will Hill, John Jastrzemski, VSiN Weekend Morning Line. I want to go here, Will. AJ Brown. This trade has been rumored forever. Philadelphia, AJ Brown, Jalen Hurts, a whole lot of dysfunction. You knew the divorce was imminent. The Patriots are in dire need of a number one receiver. Mike Vrabel had AJ Brown in Tennessee, got the most out of AJ Brown. I think the relationship can work for Brown, May, and the Patriots. I think it will help the Patriots, but it's not changing my calculus on what I think about their year. I think they overachieved last year. I think they took advantage of a soft schedule. I think they took advantage of a very favorable and easy road to a Super Bowl, and I cannot wait to bet their win total under for the season. So has the calculus changed for you at all, now knowing AJ Brown, a member of the New England Patriots?
1: I mean, it helps. I do think he'll be on his best behavior. It seems to be a pattern with A.J. Brown where he's somewhere, he's happy for a year or two, he's productive, and then he just sort of wears out his welcome. Not, an unfamiliar sort of pattern with these receivers. They always want the ball more, and I can understand him being frustrated in that offense where, you know, they almost turned into like a service academy, Philly, where there's not a lot of passing game, not a lot of imagination. Now, he didn't help himself. He didn't catch a lot of balls that were thrown his way. I thought he had a down year last year, but he helps. He's a number one option. You get the ball in his hands. Not only is he hard to cover, but he's hard to tackle. He's great after the catch. So if you get him motivated, focused on his best behavior, that's a tremendous weapon. That being said, I'm with you. I think this Buffalo's division, when you look at how soft the schedule was last year and how soft the schedule got, you know, even in the playoffs, they drew Denver with a backup quarterback. Stroud threw up all over himself in the second round. The Chargers had their chances, but, you know, that team was banged up. And it sounds like excuses, and you're just poking holes in the Patriots. It's just reality. They had a very soft draw. They had a very soft path to the Super Bowl. It really turns this year. They play all the NFC North teams. They play all the first place teams. You know, you're getting the Lions, and you just go down the line, the Seahawks. You're getting a lot of really good teams. They go from a really easy schedule to a really difficult schedule. To me, as long as Allen stays healthy, I think they'll win the 10-11 games they need to win the division. Let me ask you, would you rather play Patriots? I'll give you three options. Patriots under their win total, Patriots to miss the playoffs, or Bills to win the division. Now, they're all kind of correlated. They're all sort of the same thing, but what's the better way? What's the safest way to attack it?
2: Wow, I'd love to play all of the three. Buffalo to win the division.
1: I'm with you.
2: Because if Josh Allen plays, they're going to win the division. I also like New England under the win total. I love all three of these, to be honest with you, Will.
1: Yeah.
2: I would say the one that's going to be the most difficult to hit, depending on how the AFC looks, would be the make or miss the playoffs. But I think New England reeks of an 8-9 team. I think they're going to have a market correction. Maybe they're 9-8 and they get to the playoffs, but I don't see them getting 11 wins. And I definitely don't have them outlasting Buffalo in the AFC East. From a Philly perspective, they lose A.J. Brown. We know their offense still has Devontae Smith. They still have Saquon Barkley. Is this addition by subtraction for the Eagles? Or do you look at it and say, oh boy, now there's one less weapon on the outside for Jalen Hurts to work with? I know I will be betting Dallas to win the NFC East this year, which is famous last words. And I understand that has trouble written all over it. But where do we stand? A.J. Brown out of Philly, good thing or bad thing?
1: I think it had to happen. I think it was tumultuous last year. Again, not in the locker room, I don't know, but just, you know, from the outside looking in, didn't look great. I always trust their infrastructure. I trust Howie Roseman to replenish. You know, they get the Vandy tight end. They always just kind of figure out ways to upgrade the roster. And that Vandy tight end, I know you watch a lot of college football. Stowers, he's going to be a tremendous player. So I like that pick. I think they'll be okay. I think that, you know, the coaching change at offensive coordinator was something that needed to happen. I'm not an X's and O's guy. But a lot of the people that study the X's and O's say it was just so simple. You know, teams knew it was coming. There was no motion, that kind of thing. It was just very predictable. Where I think now, and Hurts' numbers were not good. But if you notice, JJ, Philly the last 4 or 5 years, they've got like an every other year sort of pattern where they have this great year, make a Super Bowl, then they take a step back, and they win a Super Bowl, then they take a step back. So maybe Philly here, due to a bounce back. I know they won the division last year, but I still trust Philly to win their double-digit games. I think the talent's there, the infrastructure's there. Look, I can understand taking a shot on Dallas. I love the Caleb Downs pick, and that's a pretty good division because the Giants should be better. Washington, remember, was in a title game, less than 2 years ago. So that's a really good division. And the NFC in general, there's some good divisions. NFC North is good. NFC West outside of Arizona is loaded. But, I'm not cutting in line to bet against Philly. I'll put it that way.
2: I understand that. I do have to wonder, though, if the relationship with Jalen Hurts, the relationship with Nick Sirianni, is getting to a point of like being beyond repair. I do think we're trending in that direction. It's crazy. Nick Sirianni has won a Super Bowl. He's been to two. And yet, I wouldn't want him anywhere near my team coaching it.
1: Yeah.
2: Isn't that crazy, Will?
1: It's like, weird. I know.
2: Because like if we were to go and like rattle off top 10 coaches within the NFL, I don't think I'm putting Sirianni there. I don't.
1: He does some strange things. I don't know. I'm back and forth because I'm with you. I get the sentiment, But I like the fact that, you know what, they get to a third and two, third and three. That's an automatic first down. They go for it. He's aggressive. So I think in some ways he's underrated, but in some ways it's like, all right, what do you actually do here? Because it doesn't sound like he does much with the offense. Doesn't sound like he does much with the defense. By the way, you know, as we start to get NFL more on the brain, Mekhi Lemon also, to me, going to be another good pick. I'm sure you watch him at USC. That guy's going to fit right in. Slot guy, you know, he's catch balls, get open. He had a weird post-draft interview, but I kind of dismissed that. To me, Lemon, and you pair him with Stowers, they added a little juice, a little youth to that passing game. So A.J. Brown goes out the door, but when you add Lemon, you add Stowers, I think you're going to get enough talent coming in. As long as you can fix the scheme and as long as you trust Hurts to bounce back and become, you know, the passer he was a couple years ago, I think there's enough talent that's in the door to make up for A.J. Brown going out the door.
2: Final thought on the Eagles. Would you get in their markets for Super Bowl? Because it seems like you're bullish on them going into next year.
1: I always trust them. I always trust them to be a good team.
2: All right, so it's not a no, but it's definitely not a yes. So he's well,
1: what's
2: like,
1: the number?
2: Like,
1: what's the, I don't have the number in front of me? What's their number?
2: I'm guessing. I don't have it in front of me. I'm gonna guess it's like 15-1 on Philly. Would be my guess.
1: I made worse bets. 15-1 for win the whole thing. Like, am I cutting in line?
2: I'm gonna
1: to
2: get
1: bet
2: you
1: it?
2: The exact number right now. While we do that, though, has the calculus for the Rams changed drastically adding Myles Garrett?
1: By the way, Philly is 16-1. I mean, that's not the worst.
2: I got 19.
1: I don't know that I'm
2: you
1: it,
2: can shop around.
1: Bet.
2: I see a 19-1 with the Eagles. You can get 19-1.
1: 19-1. Again, I've made worse bets. Look, the Rams are the rightful favorite. They're the short shot for a reason. Again, my cutting in line to bet 550, where anyone can get hurt. Stafford could get hurt. I mean, you could make the case, hey, just put that number in your pocket. Forget about it. It's not sexy, but come January, you're going to be happy you have it, and that number's not going to be there. The division's still good. I don't know. I haven't bet it. I think if you, you know, if you got ahead of the number and you took it when it was 6-7-1, I get that. But at plus 550, we're still in June. It's just not enough for me, although I can understand why people would bet it. Where do you stand with the Rams? Is 550 bettable, or that's too short for you?
2: No, I still think it's bettable because if they go and dominate the regular season, it's kind of the equivalent of having one of those Chiefs Super Bowl tickets in your portfolio.
1: Right.
2: Like, as the season progresses, as it moves along, are you going to get a number better than that? My answer would be no. That said, the Rams are beatable. Like, I don't look at the Rams as like it's a guarantee they're going to go and win the Super Bowl. Like, Buffalo could beat them. They played a game that was neck and neck. With Josh Allen going mano-a-mano with Matthew Stafford. I see the Ravens there at 10-1. I think the coach change is going to help Baltimore a ton this year. I really do. And I think the Harbaugh divorce in Baltimore is going to end up being the best thing for both parties. Like, the Giants and what he's going to provide as far as stability and leadership, it's desperately needed within that group. But Baltimore was stale. The fourth quarter collapses. The big games coming up short. Like,
1: I
2: think a new voice for the Ravens is going to make a big, big difference. I would never bet Seattle. You don't see teams go back-to-back. And then down the bottom of the board, I know C.J. Stroud's the quarterback. That Texan defense is frightening. Well, I wouldn't mind 18-1 on the Texans.
1: So is the quarterback, though. That's the thing. The quarterback's frightening.
2: Yeah, I know. I lived it last year. I lived it last year because I had an insane ticket on the Texans to go and win the AFC. I had an insane ticket on them to go and win the Super Bowl. And I thought they were going to get there. I really did. And then I got to go and watch CJ Stroud. We come back. Best bets, Visa Weekend Morning Line. Come right back.
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2: We've hit the home stretch. 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It is John Jastrzemski alongside Will Hill. And Will, I'm not going to lie to you, buddy. Just getting into those NFL futures. Put a little extra pep in my step, man. Seeing this odds board that our wonderful team at VSiN put together. That I did not expect to see today, and it's like staring me right in the face. How much are you going to make fun of me throughout the course of the year for betting the Houston Texans to win the Super Bowl again? Because you know I'm going to do it. You know I'm going to do it. And they threw it up right now. What a job by our team. Texans at 18-1. By the way, anybody who bets the Chargers at 17-1 is insane. Insane. Like, you want to talk about a franchise that is loser central, the Los Angeles Chargers. Like, if you're giving me Kansas City and Mahomes and Reed and the Chargers at the same price, well, I'm taking the goat and I'm taking the baby goat. You know what I mean?
1: Look, the Chargers with their tackles back, I kind of think it's now or never. Like, Herbert was terrible last year in the playoffs against New England. I mean, he was running for his life at some point. So you always draw that line between being fair and you don't want to make excuses. And sometimes that line gets a little blurry with Herbert, but I would agree. It's kind of now or never here. I never feel like that team is great around him. But again, is it excuses or is that fair in terms of like, hey, they weren't blocking for him. He doesn't really have great receivers. So we'll see. But I'm completely with you. It's weird to say that the Chiefs and Mahomes are being slept on. But at 16-1, man, if I had to bet any of these teams, give me Mahomes and the Chiefs at 16-1.
2: Yeah.
1: I mean, when he's been healthy, I know last year, all right, due for a bad year. They lost close games. All the close game luck they had 2 years ago went the other way. But if Mahomes is healthy and it sounds like he's tracking to be, you know, ready to go here, boy, I mean, all the guy does is play in AFC title games and Super Bowls at 16-1. That seems like a hell of a price. I know the division's good. Denver was the one seed last year. The Chargers are really good, and we'll see what we get out of the Raiders. But if you told me right now, I bet the Chiefs at 16-1, I certainly could not talk you out of that.
2: What will you make fun of me more for, a Texans Super Bowl bet or a Bengals Super Bowl bet? I bet you're going to tell me Cincinnati.
1: Yeah, I can't do Cincy. I just can't. I know, all right, this is the year the defense is going to be better. Can I see the defense be better? Can I see Burrow be healthy, stay healthy? You know, that Super Bowl run and the AFC title game the next year, that's a long time ago. And if you want to go back and nitpick, you know, they drew Tyler Huntley in round one of those years, and they needed a fumble return for a touchdown to win that game.
2: They should have lost that game. Buffalo, you're so right about that. I bet Baltimore they should have lost that game.
1: Absolutely. So we'll see. I don't really trust Cincy, though. I don't trust Burrow to stay healthy, and I got to see it to believe it with that defense.
2: Okay, well, it's now time to get back into good graces. We've been hot with these VSiN Weekend Morning Lines, Sunday Best Bets. I'm not going to speak for you, but I'll speak for myself because I'm a man of accountability. I stunk up the joint last week. I was atrocious. I was due for a humbling. I was due for a butt whooping, and that's exactly what I got. So I'm going to give you the T-Box. Best bets on a Sunday. Four is yours. Take it any which way you'd like.
1: Start with Yankees, Red Sox. Ben Rice talked about this market a little bit earlier. With Judge being hurt, I think these teams look at Ben Rice and say, hey, I don't want this guy to beat me. Hit a home run the other night, and then he walked. He'll take his walks. He's got a great eye, great discipline. Ben Rice is plus 141 to draw a walk. I will be playing that in the Yankees-Red Sox game. It's Schlittler going against Suarez. You worry a little bit, maybe a lefty with Suarez goes right after Rice, but I like the thinking there. I think, you know, with the four at-bats, you figure Rice at some point here, plus money to draw a walk. I just think that's a good bet. It's a good value. I don't know if that line is properly caught up to and adjusting for the fact that Judge is out and Rice might get pitched around. Rice plus 141 to walk. Rays on the money line. Griffin Jack's going against Alcantara for Miami. Alcantara just hasn't been good. I know people thought he'd bounce back, and early in the year, it looked like that was the case. He had a really good first two or three starts. He's gotten hit pretty hard, though, since then. And I just think Tampa is usually kind of underpriced. I thought so yesterday, too, and it didn't get home. They had a late rally, fell short. But Griffin Jacks was roughed up his last start against Detroit, but his numbers are pretty good. Good swing and miss stuff, a converted reliever here where his stuff is translated to being a starter here. And the Rays just always do more with less and figure out a way to get the most out of their talent, and they've gotten – looks like a pretty good pitcher here with Griffin Jack. So I'll take the Rays on the money line, minus 115. Mentioned Ben Rice to walk. And it seems like every Sunday, JJ, when we do these shows, we submit our best bets. You're picking the Knicks or I'm picking the Knicks or both. You know what? If it ain't broke, don't break it. I'll go with the Knicks here to win game three. I think the building will be electric. I think the Spurs look a little like that Shaq Penny Orlando team. It just looks like the moment's a little big for them, a little young, making mistakes they shouldn't, and the Knicks just don't beat themselves. So How does this sound to you? The Knicks take a 3-0 series lead in the NBA Finals. Does that sound good?
2: It sounds absolutely, positively delightful. And yes, we have dropped a whole lot of Nick best bets in the conversation and in the chat over the last few weeks, Will, and they've been entirely profitable. So if it ain't broke, don't fix it. That's where I'm starting with the best bets. You're going to have to wait until Monday night for this bad boy. I will take the New York Knicks to go and win their 14th. Yeah, I can't believe I'm saying it with a straight face. 14th consecutive playoff game in a row. They're only minus 125 against the San Antonio Spurs. Hey, the spot screams San Antonio in game two. The Knicks found a way. I know a lot of contrarians are going to be in on San Antonio in game three. Not me. I'm just adding more money to the hot craps table. It's been profitable. We've been cashing. The Knicks are the hottest craps table going. Minus 125. And if you like the Knicks in game three, my advice, don't miss out on the price to go and sweep the series, which would be at plus 170. So if you like the Knicks game three, I don't think San Antonio is getting us back to Texas if the Knicks are one win away from a championship. In addition to the Knicks on Monday night, I got two more for you. Texas Rangers laying the 140 against the Cleveland Guardians. A couple of different reasons. DeGrom went through a little bit of a rough patch here in the month of May, where he had a couple of lousy starts. He's been much better his last two starts. This is a Cleveland lineup that I think is going to struggle mightily with his breaking stuff, the velocity he brings to the table. And if you go and look specifically now at Cantillo, he walks the ballpark. His pitching a basically a 4 ERA, puts a ton of runners on base, doesn't go deep into games. Texas got Seager back in the lineup. Let's take the Rangers at -140 against Cleveland. And then last but not least, famous last words. I can't believe I'm doing this, but taking the Mets, even money against the Padres today. A couple of different reasons. One, they have been weirdly successful in these opener games. So they're going to have Brazoban started, and then Sean Manaea is going to be their bulk guy. They've put together a winning record in these opener spots. So I like that. I think you got a little bit of a market correction coming for Vasquez, who's throwing well for San Diego. Padres can't hit. Padres should have lost yesterday as far as I'm concerned. They had a situation in the Mets. They couldn't make a play at first base. Then you have a guy with like a 4-something OPS. It's a 2-run homer, ends up being a difference in the game. So Padres are the better team, but this line is telling you something. Even money, Mets all over it. Rangers at -140. And the New York Knicks at -125 is our final best bet of the day. Will you sign off on that with me? If you like the Knicks in game three, take them +170 to get the sweep?
1: I don't think it's bad. I think if they win game three, I think the market would have very little faith in the Spurs in game four. And we see it all the time. These teams that lose game three, they usually get bet against and bet against pretty heavily in game four. I was actually surprised. You and I were doing the show before game four of Knicks Cavs. And you and I were kind of shocked that that line wasn't higher because the Knicks seemed like they broke the Cavs spirit that Saturday night, Memorial Day weekend, beat the Cavs in game three. And you and I both thought, man, they're going to beat them in game four and might and probably win the game pretty convincingly. And the market really didn't react as much as I thought. But, yeah, I would agree that that's probably a decent way to go about it. When will you find out if you're going to game three? How are you going to find out? Can you give us a little insight into your
2: game three? I will know by the end of the day. There's a couple of moving parts here. So
1: Tell us, come on, share names.
2: I would love to. I will share with you off the air. You know, I have no problem telling you, okay. But there are a couple of moving parts that that may or make or break my game three viewing experience. And listen, being in the building for the first NBA Finals game in 27 years in New York City, let's just say, Will Hill, it's a hot ticket.
1: Can't you just walk up to the gate and just say, hey, I don't have a ticket, but I'm John Jastrzemski, you know, Sports Night, SNY. I mean, I'm JJ, and you walk in. That's not how that goes?
2: I wish it did. You want me to try if I'm unsuccessful? You want me to roll dice? I mean, we do have the President of the United States coming to the game, so security's going to be a little tight. They have some dignitaries coming in.
1: True. I can't wait for it to be fun. We got a little bit of a quiet night on Sunday. No NBA tonight, no NHL tonight. So, I don't know, maybe early to bed, watch a little college baseball, catch up on a movie. But a rare night tonight, JJ, with no NBA and no NHL game.
2: Well, buckle up. We got a big week ahead. Pleasure as always, Will Hill. You want to keep it right here on VSiN. Up next, it's Ready, Set, Bet with Matt Brown, Mike Selmich. They're coming up at 3 p.m. Eastern. Live Bet Sunday takes over with Femi and Joe Cerullo, tracking the live action and the best in-game betting angles in real time. Scotty Seidenberg is going to take over at 7 p.m. And then you want to wake up with Dave Ross and Jensen Lewis on VSiN by the Books at 7 a.m. For Will Hill, John Jastrzemski. Boys, girls, ladies and gentlemen, enjoy your Sunday. Cash those tickets. And hopefully I'm dancing in a New York City parade in a couple of days. We shall see. Boys are up next. 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
0: As Smith and his chance to win the Heisman this year.
3: The reality is, against a quarterback award, you almost have to have the quarterbacks lose the race. I vote for the Heisman, and I always, before I did, I would always say this: is he on a good enough team that he'll be able to have big game? Like, we have the big opportunity to shine. Is he going to have the requisite stats? And then it comes down to the fact, like, you've got to be able to win a lot of games. I think there's a shot, but I mean, you start looking at Darian Mensah at Miami, you could just rattle down the list of some of these different quarterbacks. Maybe all of them have average years. It's usually tough. Like, I think Jeremiah will probably get to New York. I just don't know that he'll actually be able to win it as a wideout.
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23: 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Wes Reynolds will hit us up with some golf, with some baseball, with some other sports, whatever's on Wes's mind. Could be some pop culture stuff. I don't know. We'll see where it goes. Greg Peterson joins us for dating news. And maybe you want to hear about his Fab Five baseball picks as well. We will pry into both, I promise. And Raheem Palmer, not one of our regulars, but always great to have Raheem on the show. He'll talk NBA Finals with us. Look forward to that. It's A Numbers Game, 10 a.m. Eastern, right here at VSiN.
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25: Hey, it's Ready, Set, Bet here on a Sunday. Matt Brown, Mike Somich back in the saddle, no pun intended. I know people were going to think I was trying to make a horse joke right there. I realized as soon as it was coming out that it was going to come across that way. It was not. It was just the way that it came out. We're going to talk every single thing going on in sports. College baseball is in full swing. I did it again. Look at that. I did it again. We got a golf tournament going on. We're going to talk World Cup. Greg Peterson's going to come in and talk some Major League Baseball. More importantly, did he ever get the care package from Texas Roadhouse? Maybe we have an unboxing that we don't even know about coming. Mike Somich, our very own Jonathan Von Tobel will join us to talk some NBA as well. But let's get right to it, and we'll try not to spend the entire segment here talking about what went down the street for me right here in Las Vegas as the Vegas Golden Knights look like they're going to send everybody out happy, partying early, plenty of time to make your dinner, go out, have some cocktails afterwards. They are up 4-0, and then the lead gets erased, Mike, and not just erased, erased in record time by this Carolina team. They end up tying it, and with that, we headed to overtime. It did get done with the Vegas Knights there in double overtime, but man, you and I were texting back and forth. Looked like this was going to be a cruise job of a win. If you had the Knights on the puck line, I feel for you in this one for sure. But I guess reverse puck line, I should say, there in that one. But boy, as you were watching that and as the Golden Knights 4-0, you got to admit, you thought it was over.
5: You did. And as someone who bet the under and the Knights last night, it was a rough night because you have 0-0 after one. I'm like, oh, the under's good. Let's just get the Knights home. Then you're up 4-0 after two. You're like, all right, we got the Knights home. Maybe we can win both. And all of a sudden, we're going to overtime, tied at four. The over is easily cashed, and you have no clue which side's going to win it. This game just kept getting weirder. Mitch Marner, who has been tragic in the playoffs up in Toronto, is basically a lock to win the Conn Smythe now if the Vegas Golden Knights wins. He has a natural hat trick in the second period. He had 10 shots on goal in this game. 10 shots on goal of the 35 Golden Knights shots came from Mitch Marner. Oh, by the way, he also chipped in with an assist. 4 points in the second period. And then Carolina's just like, hold my beer. 703, 729, 742. Goal, goal, goal. Three goals inside of a minute to make this a 4-3 game. You get an over, you get a power play goal with about 2 minutes left with the goalie pulled to tie it up at four. And then we get a scoreless overtime. Might as well play an extra overtime session where Vegas finally puts in one of the most strange winning goals you're going to see, where you see Theodore shoot it off the back of the boards. It bounces off a skate, hits the skate of the goalie, ends up in the net. Doesn't matter. However it goes in, it counts. That was the seventh time, by the way, the puck went in the net for the Golden Knights. Two of them were disallowed. This game had everything. It was chaotic. It felt like it was over. It was all the way back. Just a phenomenal hockey game in what has now been a phenomenal series, Matt Brown. 5-4, 4-3, 5-4, two of the games in overtime. Vegas up 2-1. We'll see if they can take that down game four and head back to Carolina up 3-1.
25: It's certainly one of those deals where Vegas is not making it easy on themselves. You get up 4-0, Mike, and then you have an opportunity to make it 5-0. You get a penalty shot, and you have a chance to make it 5-0. And not that you don't feel your 4-0 lead is safe, but five goals in a period is a lot. Like, it is a lot of goals. And if you go up 5-0, I think you think at that point it is definitely over. Does not get home, which, by the way, they said this on the broadcast. No one has made a penalty shot all playoffs. So I don't know. Maybe they need to, like, revamp the system or something. I don't know. But no one has made a penalty shot all playoffs. And it stayed 4-0. And I don't know. I can't say for certain that that was a little bit of a spark for this Hurricanes team or what it was. But you kind of left the door open, right? There was a crack in the door for you to get back into it. And then, as you mentioned, they storm right through it. They kicked the door down, getting those three goals as quickly as they did. And you started to feel like maybe, weirdly, despite the fact that the Knights had been up 4-0 in this game, and as you said, could have been 6-0. I know that they were rightfully called off. But,
5: yes,
25: you know,
5: they were rightfully disallowed.
25: Yeah, they were rightfully called off. But two other goals that did go into the net, you kind of just felt like, oh, my gosh, is Carolina really – have they really turned this game in with one blocked penalty shot and then three goals? I kind of thought they were going to win. I'm not going to lie. I kind of thought they were going to win.
5: Well, it was Mitch Marner, by the way, who had the penalty shot. So he was going for his fourth goal there. Yeah. And he was facing Brendan Bussey, a rookie goaltender who has not played in 3 months, who was a big reason why Carolina got here. When Anderson was injured, Bussey played phenomenal for this Hurricanes team. But it's been Anderson's net throughout the entire playoffs. Bussey comes in, stops 18 of 18 shots, and I'm not going to blame him, because if you look at the box score, it says he stopped 18 of 19. That last goal was so ridiculous. I'm not going to put it on Bussey because the puck's just bouncing.
25: Weird things happen,
5: in all
25: kind
5: of crazy ways.
25: Yeah, weird things happen in hockey, and that was one of the
5: weird. To your point, it was 2-0 Vegas in game two with 10 minutes left in the third period. That game felt over. All of a sudden, you blink, and it's 3-2 Carolina in that game. Vegas gets a late goal, loses the game in overtime. Had they lost game two in that manner and then lost game three in this manner, would have been one of the most difficult jobs to get off the mat after being down 2-1 when it felt like you really could be up 3-0. Now all eyes are going to be on Carolina, specifically in the net. We don't know who the goaltender for game four is going to be yet. I wouldn't be shocked if it's Brendan Bussey who's getting the start here, if he's going to be in there as a rookie goaltender starting game four of the Stanley Cup Finals, because Frederik Andersen's been bad this series. The entire series, he has struggled in net. We'll see if Carolina makes the change after how well Bussey played last night.
25: About a coin flip there for the game on Tuesday, the much-needed couple days off here for both of these teams. If you are getting anything, it's slightly shaded toward Carolina, kind of that 115-105 type range. There's a couple books out there that are 110 on both sides. There are the heavily juiced 5.5s, and then there are also the flat sixes that have shown up as far as the total goes in this one, Mike Somich. And, of course, if we have to go and and figure out what's going on from a future standpoint, the Vegas Knights are minus 185 to lift the Stanley Cup trophy.
5: Look, I got to decide if I'm going to continue to get my face beat in playing the under in this series. Because, I mean, game two was an all-timer. It's 2-0 with 10 minutes left. I got under six. Yeah. I'm like, literally, I'm spending the money in my head already. That game ends up getting to seven goals. 0-0 after the first period. Luckily, I bet the first period under two last night, so at least I pushed on the game in the first period. But these are under teams that are finding ways to score goals in very unique situations. Like, there have been some funky goals throughout this entire series. I still believe in the defensive structure between these two. I'm going to wait and see if I can get a six. If I get a six, I'll go back to the under. At a coin flip in Las Vegas, I think Vegas is simply the better team. They've been the better team in my mind the majority of these games. You've seen some kind of funky stuff allow Carolina back into them. I have Vegas being a minus 120, minus 125 favorite at home. So if I'm getting minus 110, minus 105, for me, Vegas is a bet on home ice.
25: The reason you were not with us yesterday, you were doing programming based around the Belmont, where Golden Tempo gets it done over at Saratoga. Yes, the same Golden Tempo that won the Kentucky Derby that chose not to race in the second leg of the Triple Crown. We'll talk about that, you know, a lot here over the course of the next 3 hours with all of that. But a really great story out of it all. Mike, he gets bumped coming out of the gate and dead last in the field, was able to close just like we kind of saw over in the Kentucky Derby. And with that, we get about 6-1-ish, something like that, as we get going. And how do you think that the race went? And do you feel like the best horse ultimately got it done?
5: Yeah, you can tell how fraudulent everyone thought Golden Tempo's Derby win was by that off odds that you mentioned. A Derby winner in their next race is 6-1 is a wild price. Generally, you're going to see even money, maybe 6-5, 7-5, somewhere in that range. Rarely are you going to see 6-1. And for everything that we said negatively about him in the Derby, where, you know, Chief Wallaby didn't get a very good trip, Renegade got crushed on the rail, Commandment went too early, Emerging Market went too early, everyone got a good trip in here. Chief Wallaby looked like a winner at the top of the stretch. He makes the lead. He looks like he's just going to go on and run away from him. All of a sudden, Renegade passes him. Renegade has the opportunity to go on and win the race. And then you've got Commandment and you got Golden Tempo storming down the middle. Golden Tempo just beats Commandment on the square. You can't take anything away from the horse. Golden Tempo is the best three-year-old going two turns. And you got to give credit to Cherie DeVoe right now because she has done a wonderful job. You go back and you look at the past performances of Golden Tempo down at Fairgrounds. He doesn't have a race on the paper that wins the Kentucky Derby, that wins the Belmont. However, he has now put two back-to-back races that have beaten these fields in both the Kentucky Derby and the Belmont. You got to give the trainer Cherie DeVoe all the credit in the world for that. That being said, this race was 3 seconds slower than what we saw last year in the Belmont Stakes. The buyer, which is a speed figure, came back 115 for Sovereignty. It was a 98 for Golden Tempo, just to give the idea of how drastically different these two races are. The Triple Crown buyers, 95 in the Derby, 96 in the Preakness, 98 in the Belmont. Generally, it takes a 105 to 110 to win those races in past years. This crop just may not be very good. We might not have any really great three-year-olds, but Golden Tempo proved that he is the best current three-year-old going two turns, running the mile and a quarter right now. So you got to give all the credit in the world for Golden Tempo. You can only beat what's in front of you. Not horses I want when we face older, but right now Golden Tempo is the best three-year-old going two turns.
25: Yeah, and we had a long talk about this after the Kentucky Derby and all of that, and we probably still would have led with the craziness in the hockey last night with it going 5-4, but it would have been cool for us to be transitioning right now into a Triple Crown winner. And that was just not even the case, considering the second leg of the Triple Crown gets skipped and gets skipped by a lot of the good horses that are in this race, Mike. And, you know, you have come around. I know we had this first discussion over 3 years ago where you were kind of like, I don't want to really mess with it. You know, I'm kind of a horse purist. You've come around to the idea of some change. And then on the broadcast yesterday, you get the same narrative. Hey, what can we do to fix it? Well, you can't, because then you got to put an asterisk next to their name and it's whatever and blah, blah, blah. Okay, put the asterisk. I don't care. Give me some drama. Give me something to look forward to here. And instead, we're going to go again, talking about a horse that won two of the three and didn't even have a chance to win three of the three.
5: Yeah, you know what you could also argue? If you put a month in between each one, the fields are going to be better. Yeah. It's going to be harder because all the horses are going to be back, not just some of them, like you do when other horses have won the Triple Crown. More important for the sport to have the eyeballs on all three races and triple crowns on the line than it is to keep the purity of something that's dying.
25: We got some Major League Baseball bets to throw into your account. Do not go anywhere. 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
25: Mike, we have the men's final going on over in Paris right now. Sasha Zverev with his best chance ever to win a... We're talking about asterisk. History will not have an asterisk next to his name. No one will remember, you know, in 30 years that Alcaraz didn't play in this and Sinner got cramps and all the stuff like that if he does end up going to win this. That said, he is, he's got a break point right now, but he has been broken here in the fourth set already. So we'll see if he can get this thing back on serve. But 2-1 right now in favor of Zverev, and he does break back. So now they are back on serve here in the fourth set as he tries to get his first Grand Slam win.
5: Yeah, look, not exactly Alcaraz Sinner, right? Yeah. But still a Grand Slam final. And to your point, there's no asterisks. Everyone, like, congratulations to everyone who won the French Open this year. Yeah. You won the French Open this year. Like, it's that doesn't change.
25: Yeah, it's like, you know, people are going to say, the old like, super tennis fans in 30 years will kind of be like, yeah, but that's the one that whatever. And I'm like, okay, well, you know, again, it's not his fault. It's not his fault. You know, Sinner got cramps. Alcaraz didn't play.
5: Last time I checked, Matt, that check is going to cash all the same when this tournament's over.
25: And he is still going to have the trophy sitting on his mantle, right? That he got this thing done. But again, he on serve here in the fourth, 3-3. Zverev up two sets to one. Let's get right into it here as we have Ranger Suarez versus Cam Schlittler over there with the Red Sox and the Yankees. Yankees getting horrific news, obviously, Mike Somers, that they're going to have to be without Aaron Judge for a while. This is a scenario that you and I talked about in the preseason. It had not manifested yet, and honestly, this Yankees team has outperformed what I thought they were going to be able to do up until now. Real gut check time, though, without him being in the

0: ahead and let's take an under, which I think is going to be a popular play a lot of times with this Yankees team now. You got Schiller on the hill for the Yankees. He's got a Red Sox lineup that doesn't exactly love to hit the baseball. Turn around, Suarez, who started to pitch a little bit better, gets to face a Yankees lineup that is now pretty weak here. You can get first five under four with these two teams. So I'm going to go first five under four and trust these pitchers against what I believe are not great offensive lineups now, considering the injuries and just the way the Red Sox have hit.
1: Yeah, Schlittler continues to kind of do his thing. I know you're going to look at the last couple of starts maybe and be like, ah, maybe he's slipping a little bit. Last three starts, the ERA is a 3.86, Mike, but again, the expected is 2.8. I mean, like, he's still very, very, very good. He is still doing everything that we loved about him, you know, whenever he was putting up these ridiculous numbers. If the only thing you want to nitpick, maybe a tad, strikeouts are a little bit down over the last five starts, but when you're striking out 30% of batters and you go down to about 26%, I mean, you know, you're kind of just, you're probably just, it's more of a correction than anything else, Mike. He's probably not a 30% K rate guy as it is anyway. So really, this is him just settling into what I believe is probably his rightful baseline.
0: Yeah, if your rightful baseline is striking out one of every four batters, that's just fine.
1: Yeah.
0: That's okay. That is a pretty good baseline. A lot of people in the majors would love to have that baseline. So I think he continues to pitch well. And again, these are two lineups that I'm not scared of. Mm-hmm. Not without Judge and not with the way that the Red Sox have been hitting. You got two pitchers that should be able to shut them down. So under first five, they're under four, Yankees, Red Sox.
1: Pirates and the Braves are going to be going at it. This is going to be Bubba Chandler versus Bryce Elder. And if you know, this Braves team, all they do is just continue winning. I mean, they just keep on winning. And I'm not willing – I like the plus money here on the Pirates a little bit, Mike, but the problem for this is there's only one way that this gets home, and you have to get one of the two good starts that Bubba Chandler's had all year. It's been a whole bunch of middling starts and two good starts, and I don't think plus 134 is going to be enough for me to pray that I get his third good start of the season, and so it ends up being a pass for me. It was pretty tempting. It's a nice number. You're getting Elder as well. You're not getting one of the frontline guys there for the Braves, but Bubba Chandler's walked too many guys. I mean, it's just I can't do it. If he's going to put guys on for free, they make you pay, this Braves team. This lineup is solid, man, up and down. So just can't get there, even though I was enticed.
0: If this game was at home, I probably am playing the over, because we've seen Pittsburgh hit the baseball better at home than they have on the road. And I don't mind going against Elder from a hitting perspective. I'm still tempted to take over 8.5 because you mentioned it. If Chandler starts walking people, the Braves are going to put up 4 or 5 here. And I don't love Elder on the hill, but I don't trust this Pittsburgh offense as much on the road as I do at home. So I'm like, razor thin edge to hitting the over button here, but I haven't gotten to over 8.5 yet.
1: We got the White Sox and the Phillies going at it as well. This is David Sandlin versus Aaron Nola. And Mike, I don't want to count. You talk about counting our money or whatever. I don't want to count our money. But by the way, the White Sox are 4 games over .500 right now. They are firmly in the AL wildcard picture, I might add, for this team that, again, was a complete bottom feeder the last several seasons. The young talent is playing up to it currently. We know long season, young guys sometimes fade as we get down the stretch here, but certainly like what I see from this White Sox team. And these young guys are playing like, this is the difference, I think, you know, from you and I following baseball, especially if you follow fantasy, you know, if you play fantasy baseball, you kind of have to follow it heavily and stuff. And so used to, young guys, because they were in the minors or whatever, we didn't know if they could adjust to major league pitching and all of that. And then they would get up and they would struggle and they'd have to be sent back down, et cetera, et cetera. A lot of these guys are like just pedigreed college hitters at this point, and they like go and they spend 1 year in the minors and they hit really well in the minors, because a lot of these pitchers that used to leave out of high school are now actually taking the NIL money and staying in college. So they're playing against basically minor league pitching as it is anyway in college, if you play at one of these big programs and stuff. And so I think a lot of these guys are making the transition a lot easier, mainly because of the competition they're getting at the collegiate level.
0: Yeah, you could make an argument that NIL has been great for baseball.
1: Yeah.
0: I mean, you can make the same argument. It's been terrible for football, but it's been great for baseball because the level of competition has been raised inside the collegiate level, which also means you got guys staying in college until they're 21, 22. Mm-hmm. It also means that you've got front offices that have a lot easier time drafting players because they've seen them consistently play against very good baseball players

0: at that collegiate level. So it's good all around there. I do have a question for you, Matt.
1: Yeah.
0: If I told you before the season that the Phillies and White Sox would have the same record after 64 games.
1: I know.
0: What record would you have guessed? Ooh. Would you have been like, well, wow, the Phillies are being are terrible? Is it the White Sox are overperforming?
1: Like, or four games under as opposed to four games over? Like an eight-game swing, probably, for me?
0: Yeah.
1: Something like that?
0: I could see 30 and 34.
1: Yeah.
0: Something like that.
1: Yeah.
0: Here we are, both teams at 34 and 30.
1: It's so amazing.
0: Man, it's another one where that total's staring at me. The White Sox offense has been better than expected the entire year. I don't think that they can play at this level for a full 162. But while they are playing at it, maybe trust them.
1: Yeah.
0: And this is a Phillies lineup that's another one where I trust them to be able to hit the baseball. Both pitchers, like, this isn't the old Aaron Nola. This is a very gettable Aaron Nola. You've got Gilbert on the hill for Chicago. I don't mind the over nine here in this spot.
1: Mariners on the road at the Tigers. Luis Castillo and Jack Flaherty, they get a gem yesterday from Bryce Miller. He goes six innings, one hit, two walks, and nine Ks for this Mariners team. We always said they might can't hit, but that rotation, very hard to argue with it. What do you like here in this one?
0: Well, look, Luis Castillo has been the one where you could argue with
1: yes.
0: it. Yes. He has not pitched well
1: he is not.
0: So far this year.
1: I'm surprised he's getting the start, honestly.
0: I'm going to try and catch the falling knife.
1: Yeah.
0: I'm going to play the Mariners, first five minus a half run. You can get it plus 140 out there now. I'm going to take a shot here, big time plus money. I don't trust Flaherty at all. And if you look at Castillo, at least you can say, you know, the first month of the season, he was atrocious. Nine walks, 19 Ks, very bad. This month, he's gotten a little better. 30 Ks instead of those 19. The last three starts specifically have slowly gotten better. He's not going deep into games. It's only going four or five, so I don't want to take the bullpen. I don't want to take the full game. I'm just going to hope that we get a Luis Castillo who gives up one, maybe two runs in the first five, and an offense in Seattle that gets to Flaherty there in Detroit. So give me Seattle minus a half run, first five at a plus 140 number. A
1: couple of things yesterday in Major League Baseball as well. The Miz goes out, eight Ks, throws the fastest pitch by a starter since they've been tracking this at 103.7. So got that going on out there. Yeah, trying to hit this guy. And then, Mike, we blinked. You went and covered a horse race. We come back, whatever. Shohei's hitting 300. He's got a 417 OBP. He's got nine quality starts on the hill. He's just the MVP. It's just all there is to it. I mean, like, everyone's like, he's only hitting 240. He's hitting 300 now. I mean, it's just, he's the greatest player I've ever seen.
0: I kind of wish he didn't hit 300 this year, so we could have found out if he still wins the MVP with or without it. But now it feels like a foregone conclusion, unless we get an injury.
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6: Game three angle as well. 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Mike Maniscalco, Canes play-by-play, will join us to give his preview of the series as it stands and a great, great look in the NL MVP market. 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
0: Weather is one of like the banes of our existence, because not only is it difficult to predict, when it comes, it completely changes handicaps of the race.
8: Yeah, and every track is a little bit different. There isn't really a blanket statement you can make. Look, at Naira, usually when it rains like this, you want speed on the dirt. Usually speed will really hold well on those sloppy tracks up there. Churchill, maybe more of a mid-pack type of track when you get those off the turf races and they go onto the dirt.
0: You mentioned, like, you don't always know how the track's going to play. Like, you'd love to say a blanket statement, like, Naira, speed's always good. There are days at Saratoga where you want to close when it rains. Always check the weather. And also, when it does rain, pay attention to the racetrack even more than you would when it is not raining, because you'll often be able to get some glimmers of foresight into what is going to happen and where you want to be when you're on that racetrack.
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1: Well, Mike, Sasha Zverev went right back out and got broke himself. And so we are now sitting 5-3 in the fourth set. He is serving, so he wins his next service game. But Kabali will be serving for the set to get this to a five-setter. So, Sasha, buddy, let me tell you, you ran pure. Do not waste this opportunity. You ran so pure.
0: Sasha's still minus 231 right now in the live odds. Come back on Sabella here at plus 170.
1: Oh, huh.
0: Don't hate the plus money dog.
1: I don't hate it either.
0: That's a little high. I was expecting somewhere around plus 140. So I'm surprised that you're seeing that big of a number.
1: Wow. Yeah, I mean, the guy's serving for the set. That's interesting. That's a very interesting number, actually. One that is tempting to me, even. Because
0: plus 180 now, actually floated up. Minus 223, plus 180 coming back right now in the French Open final.
1: He broke Zverev twice in that set, in this set already. Yeah. I mean, he broke it, so it's not like it's the serve is impenetrable or anything like that. I mean,
0: we've gotten to the point where it feels coin flippy, right? Yeah. Like, you've seen breaks on both sides. If it goes 2-2, obviously need to hold serve here to force that two sets to each. But if it does, it feels like the fifth set's a coin flip at that point.
1: Yeah, that's interesting. We'll see how this game goes here. I'm willing to forego the better price and still just take some plus money in the fifth set. I'm going to see how kind of this one goes. I want to see if he tenses up right here more than anything, right?
0: Because this is like
1: you realize that moment. Oh man, I'm serving for the set. Like, I can get this to a fifth set. I could win this thing. Like, I could win this tournament.
0: Yeah, this is the 8-footer to make the tiebreaker.
1: Yeah. Yeah.
0: Right? Like, yeah. It's, you don't win the tournament, but you get into the position where it's like basically a coin flip to win it. We'll see if he's able to hold serve.
1: Guys, sports calendar never stops. Sharp Plays covers it all. Been winning for 15 straight years. All of it's documented and posted publicly over at sharpplays.com. 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Mike, we got a big basketball game to tomorrow. I'm sure you're aware. It is two and a half right now in favor of the Knicks, and actually a 1.5 at the score. So a lot of San Antonio love coming in. This was 2.5 across the board yesterday. So some of the hooks are gone and all the way down to 1.5 at the score bet if you are in one of those markets. 215.5, the prevailing total, though, there's always that FanDuel off-market 216.5 as they like to do. So they're a point off of where everybody else is at. You and I didn't have a chance to discuss the game. So, you know, for me, I look at this and I do believe that there is hope for the Spurs, because if you look, as much as we have talked about Brunson, and yes, he has made clutch buckets, Mike, but the overall series has not been that great for him. And so it's not like you've run into a Brunson buzzsaw really quite yet. Now, Cat has certainly elevated how he has played and all that, but I don't think it's a full-on just shut the door, New York's going to sweep San Antonio out of this or whatever. I do think that there is a glimmer of hope if you're a Spurs backer.
0: Yeah, I think there's definitely a glimmer of hope if you're a Spurs backer. I think there's still some knobs that you can turn, and I think that they might have found something with Dylan Harper here, yeah. And it's going to be interesting to see what his role is moving forward. Does he start now? Is he going to close games? How Dylan Harper is utilized, I think, is going to be interesting. I think Wemby is also still interesting. We haven't seen him play up to the level that we saw in the Western Conference Finals and these NBA Finals yet. He even mentioned it after Game 2. Maybe we got a little too high after winning Game 7 against mm-hmm. Oklahoma City. And we talked about that on this show, that was a likely thing that would happen, is that this young team would ride that high a little too much. I thought it would last one game, not two. But I do think the Spurs played better in that second mm-hmm. game. However, you still look at Wemby's first half. He had 4 points.
1: Yeah,
0: he wasn't shooting the basketball in the first half of Game 2. You got to find a way to kind of get a full balanced game from Wemby. You need some of these kids to step up. It's going to be tough going to New York and winning this basketball game, Game 3, because of the atmosphere, because of that crowd. But they're a 2-point dog. It's not like they're 8-point dogs, and you're seeing money come in on San Antonio as well. This was 2.5-3 yesterday. Now all of a sudden it's 2-2.5 with a 1.5 in market. So I don't think this is – I think this is far from over. But at some point you got to just start believing in this Knicks team as well. I mean, 13 straight, yes, winning by double figures. Yeah, Brunson's looked frustrated at certain points when you've had Harper, when you've had Castle on him. But you're getting contributions from Hart. You're getting contributions from Towns. Everybody is playing good basketball. At some point, it's hard to doubt them.
1: So I just pulled up StubHub here, Mike. There are 2 seats available in Section 222 for $7,500 each. That is the get-in price right now for the game over at Madison Square Garden. So the cheapest pair of tickets you're going to find, $7,500 each up in Section 222.
0: Pretty crazy. What's the most $500 each?
1: What's the most you'd be willing to pay for a game?
0: I paid $1,700 to go to Game 3 of the Stanley Cup Finals in St. Louis.
1: Okay,
0: that was pushing it for me.
1: Mm-hmm.
0: I'm not a huge going to pay over exorbitant amounts. I guess I did pay more to go to the Super Bowl for my bachelor party. That was the most expensive ticket I'd ever paid for, but that was face value. It's so like $2,200.
1: Right.
0: It would be hard for me to want to spend this much money unless I was like a hardcore Knicks fan. Now, if I was a hardcore Knicks fan, this is one of those moments where I would be very, very interested in going to this game, because it's just such a unique spot. Game 3, it's been 27 years since we've had a finals in New York. It's been longer than that since they've won one. You're up 2-0. But there's a lot of fun ways to watch this basketball game, too. A New York bar is going to be buzzing as well, Matt, and that does not cost $7,500 to get into.
1: Yeah. If you want one of the, you make TV seats, the cheapest one you're going to find, $48,198 on the side, long side of the court. I guess you could get one of the ones behind the goal. There is one behind the goal for $37,488. So I guess that in theory would be your, make TV seats. But like the camera would have to be kind of like tilted right for it to see you. But the ones along the long sideline there, going to cost you $48,198 if you want to get in. And if you want one center, $53,553.
0: What game would you pay the most for? Now it's theoretical, but what team would you pay the most for to see win a title?
1: Well, see, so that's the thing. I've already done it, right? So I've been to every LSU national championship game, right? And like so, yeah. But the first one you didn't know the other two were coming, right? So it's like so the first one, I'm like, I don't care, you know?
0: Got to be there.
1: Yeah, exactly. I don't care. So I that one was like $1,750 or something like that or whatever for that one. But I wanted good seats as well, right? Because again, it's like. You don't know. It's not guaranteed that they're ever going to make it back. So I was like, I'm going to be there. I'm going to be a part of this.
0: It's crazy, too, because what year was that?
1: 2002? Yeah, 2002, 3, 4.
0: So that was a long time ago.
1: Yeah.
0: 2019, I was at the Blues game. I was in the 100 level, good seats for $1,700 for Game 3 of the Stanley Cup Finals. You look at the price now to be in the 100 to the Knicks game, you're talking 10 grand plus to be anywhere in that bottom level of the bowl. Prices have gone up a lot in the sports world, as much as other places, but the sports world and tickets for sports games have just gone through the roof as well.
1: I mean, you know, look, and I get it here with the Knicks. Like you mentioned, not only has it been an incredibly long time, but I mean, you're in a city with multiple billionaires. I mean, like you're in a city with tons of corporate money as well, right? Like, I mean, these seats are going to be bought by big corporations and given to clients and given to whatever and all of that. I mean, yeah, I get it. Like people are like, can you believe that? And I'm like, I can. I know it sounds stupid, but yeah I can actually, you know?
0: Yep.
1: Way easier to spend someone else's money than your own. You know?
0: It's going to be star studded. And the fun part too is that you can actually bet on who will be at that basketball game right now. So there are markets available for where Timothée Chalamet may be there. Will Ben Stiller be there? All these different celebrities, will they be in attendance at the basketball game?
1: I mean, the answer to that is so obviously yes. Like they didn't go to
0: that's why I mentioned it.
1: You know, like they didn't go to they didn't go to the playoff games to not go to the finals games. You know, I mean, like this is the payoff.
0: Minus 800 that Chalamet will be in the building for game 3.
1: Oh,
0: that's like a free CD investment that pays off in 3 days instead of 3 months.
1: Yes, seriously, it really is. So as we wondered, Mike, he got broken. So it is 5-5. In the fourth set.
0: Oh,
1: I'm telling you, it is. You've played tennis as well. There's something about standing there, even though there's nothing different about that game than any other game. They're all just games, part of a set, part of the match, part of whatever. Your brain will just not function correctly. Yeah. You're like, wow, I could close this set out, and then I'm going to get to the fifth set, and I'm like, win this. Your brain just does it. He served incredibly poorly, and now Zverev is up 40-love at 5-5 right now. To get this to 6-5, to where he might have a chance to break to win the championship. So tennis is weird, man. It's like you get plastered 6-1 in the first set, and then somehow nothing changes other than the fact that you know the second set is starting, and you're like, I'm a new player. It's just your brain. Crazy. Hey,
0: the mental part of it's amazing.
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1: Ready, Set, Bet here on VSiN, the Sports Betting Network. Matt Brown, Mike Somich, appreciate you guys being with us here on a Sunday. Sirius Channel 158, YouTube TV, which, by the way, you can make your own quad box now. You can stick us in a box and watch all the other stuff, but you can listen to us. You don't need the play-by-play, so just come in, listen to us while you're watching what's going on with this Georgia-Mississippi State game. Maybe you're sweating Sasha Zverev, who, by the way, did hold, but is now down 40 love here. They might be going to a tiebreak as we get into the end of the fourth set here in this one. Oh, he drilled a forehand right at him, at the guy at the net, and he just, like, deflected it back over. Good stuff. Good stuff right there. And, of course, terrestrial stations across this great country of ours will let you know, and he does, in fact, hold. We are 6-6. Here in the fourth set. So as you said, Mike, might not be the a superstar-studded final here, but the people getting their money's worth.
0: Yeah, it's still fun. Yeah. You know, we're still getting a quality French Open here, final. We're going to the fourth set tiebreaker right now. As you mentioned, right now we got a 2-1 lead, but right now, Colabini, plus 3.98. You get 4-1 on the dog.
1: Well, they just flash up. Sasha's 26-2. In tiebreakers at Roland Garros.
0: There you go. Well, that might be why he is minus
1: pretty clutch. Yeah, I was going to say pretty clutch when it comes down to it.
0: He wins this tiebreaker, it is all over, and he'll be your French Open champion. Oh, and you still, like, I know who won the first point because now it's plus 225. So it halves the price in one point.
1: Now joining us here on the guest line, you can find his great work over at Covers, at MC_Silly3 over on the Twitter machine. He is Chris Vasile. Chris, how you doing, man?
22: I'm doing good, doing good. Excited for the World Cup to get kicked off in less than a week now.
1: Yeah, it is, seems like we've been talking about it forever, but it is finally here. We're going to get some games coming to us in a short amount of time. And, you know, let's start things off here with most people's interests that are going to be listening to this. Casual soccer fans are going to just root for the country that they came from, you know, and so the U.S. obviously is going to be everybody's talking point. Hey, what shot do you think we have? What can we do? We were talking a little bit before we came on. You think maybe the U.S. is getting sold a little short?
22: I do. I think the United States are going to turn a lot of some heads this summer. I happen to win the group at Group D at plus 137. I know that the addition of Turkey, coming through the World Cup qualifying path, kind of, you know, bumped up the price a little bit. They're obviously a good team, but I think people are underselling the United States' chances in this tournament. They're good. They're athletic. They're dynamic. They want to get out and run, you know, every opportunity they get and kind of overwhelm the opposition. Christian Pulisic needs to have a big tournament to kind of, you know, put himself kind of, you know, as the face of U.S. soccer. He's healthy, coming off a good campaign for AC Milan the last couple of seasons. Home field advantage actually matters more so in soccer than I do believe it matters, you know, in the NBA or the NHL. With the crowd behind them, I think they can turn some heads. They have Paraguay and Australia to kind of open up their campaign. Those could be very well 6 points right off the bat. So you're just fighting Turkey for the group winner in the last game. I think the United States are set up well to win the group and make a deep run.
0: Now, how deep do you think they can go? One of the beauties of being able to bet the World Cup is you've got all these different options now with Team USA. So you can have to reach the final 16, which is winning the group stage, or making through the group stage there. To reach the corners right now, you're getting 3-1 on the U.S. To reach the semis, you're getting as high as 9-1 on the U.S. How magical can this run get here for Team USA?
22: Yeah, so with the United States, I think the difference between kind of making a deep run against, you know, European opposition when they come up in the, you know, the knockout rounds and kind of making, a finals appearance. I don't think they have that elite talent just yet to get kind of to the semifinals or even the finals. I'm looking at probably a quarterfinal exit for the United States. I know it's not what you guys want to hear in the U.S., but I do think they're good enough to win one, possibly two knockout round games. But kind of when the going gets tough in that quarterfinal, semifinal area, I think the European nations are just a little bit too much for them.
1: Chris, when we do look at just the futures odds, we have six different teams that are sub 10-1. Spain is your favorite at plus 450, very closely followed by France at 475, England 7-1, Portugal 8.5-1, Brazil 9-1, and then Argentina 9-1, the jump all the way to 14 to get to Germany, and then 20 or longer on everybody else. Is Spain, in your eyes, the rightful favorite? Is France right there with Spain? Do any of these numbers not make sense to you? How do we look at kind of the top of the overall market there?
22: Yeah, for the outright market, I think Spain is the rightful favorite. They're coming off a great Euro 2024 campaign where they kind of ran roughshod against the entire competition. France obviously deserve it to be, you know, right there. Their attacking talent is just kind of its next level. I do think Spain are a bit of a more complete team than France are. But if I'm kind of looking at teams kind of, you know, under 10-1, I think Argentina is being a little bit undervalued for a couple of reasons. Messi's age and just kind of, you know, the rarity of winning the World Cup back to back. It's not been done since the early 60s with Pelé's Brazil. So I circled back to Argentina to win the World Cup at 9-1. I think that's the best value play on the board.
0: Now, I'm going to throw a little bit of a curveball at you. But as we've gotten into the World Cup, World Cup Survivor has become a more and more popular thing, something you're seeing out there. And inside of Survivor, you've got to take four teams to get out of the group stage that you cannot use again down the road. So generally, you're looking for teams that advance past the group stage but are going to lose in that first knockout round. When you're looking at those style of teams, I know we have a lot of people out there who are casual soccer fans who are playing Survivor. What are a couple teams that you think are likely to get out of the group stage but unlikely to win a game once you get to the knockout rounds?
22: So for me, kind of a dark horse that I've kind of been eyeing is Ecuador. They play stout defensive soccer. I do have them to win the group against Germany and Ivory Coast. They conceded just 5 goals in 18 qualifying matches for South American qualifying. I don't care what confederation you guys are playing in, that's an impressive defensive record. Offensively, they can score timely goals. But, you know, winning the group stage is one thing. Winning a knockout round where, you know, the chips are on the table for 90 minutes, that's kind of a whole different ballgame. I would look for them to advance out of the group, but then ultimately get, beat in the next round. A team like Japan as well, they're in behind the Netherlands, in my opinion, for that, group F. I think they can get out of the group, but I don't think their style of play, their pressure for the full 90 minutes is kind of conducive to, you know, the heat that's supposed to be expected where they're playing their games. So I can look for them to kind of, you know, get out of the group, but ultimately fail in the first knockout round.
1: Talking some World Cup here with Chris Vasile. Chris, the top goal scorer, also the golden boot for the tournament. We do have two pretty big favorites here, and then we kind of jump from the 6-1, 7-1, all the way out to 14-1 and longer. What are your thoughts here in this market?
22: Yeah, so for the golden boot, you know, we're going to kind of go a little bit of a square play. I do really like Harry Kane to win the golden boot at plus 600. If you're looking kind of at a more of a long shot type play, you can kind of sprinkle on Julian Alvarez and Lautaro Martinez for Argentina. They're both at about 2,500, I believe. Those two are kind of interchangeable for Argentina. I think they're going to score a lot of goals. But Harry Kane, plus 600, he's kind of been the striker in form this year. 60 goals across three competitions for the German champions, Bayern Munich. He's the focal point for England. He's the captain. He takes the penalties. If England are going to score, it's likely going to be Harry Kane. I like his chances at winning the world, the Golden Boot a little bit better than I do the favorite, which is Kylian Mbappe. Obviously, both players have won the Golden Boot Award before, but England doesn't need to entirely win the trophy for Kane to shine and put up plenty of goals. So if you're looking for a favorite, I would go Kane. A little bit of a long shot, Julian Alvarez and Lautaro Martinez.
0: Now, we've got, I mentioned the quarterfinals, the reach the semifinals numbers. You're looking at one other European team there to try and reach the quarters here in Ronaldo and Portugal. Why do you like Portugal this tournament?
22: Yeah, Portugal, I think they're going to be one of the most volatile teams this tournament. There are games where they look like, you know, true World Cup contenders. Other games, they spend 90 minutes kind of passing the ball around and not looking particularly dangerous. But this midfield is, you know, one of the best in the tournaments. They got the likes of Bruno Fernandes, Bernardo Silva, Vitinha, who's back-to-back Champions League winner for PSG. Obviously, Cristiano Ronaldo is going to get the headlines, but I think this team is much deeper than him, and they're much more a cohesive unit. They win the group at minus 225, which is, you know, the sportsbook telling you they're going to do it. Then they get a favorable round of 32 matchup against a third-place team before probably facing the winner in Group B, which is likely Switzerland, Canada, or Bosnia. Portugal's going to be favored in that game, regardless of the opposition. So reaching the quarterfinals, I believe, is the floor for them. Plus 100 is a good value bet for Portugal to get to the quarterfinals.
1: All right, Chris, got about 30 seconds left. I'm a very generous person, and I give people $100 mat bucks all the time for them to bet on fictional dollars. And so if I was going to give you $100 mat bucks to bet on one team for a future, and it doesn't necessarily even have to be who you think wins. Maybe it's just like, you know, you like the price on them. Where are you putting my 100 mat bucks?
22: Golden Ball Tournament MVP, Michael Olise, plus 1,000. Coming off an incredible campaign for Bayern Munich, 46 goal contributions in 45 matches. If France make a deep run, the play is going to funnel through Olise out on the right-hand side. Kylian Mbappe gets the headlines, but Michael Olise is going to be a difference maker for France this tournament.
1: There we go. I like that. You know what? Let's throw that one in there, Samich. Let's just have something to root for here. He's Chris Vasile. Yeah, there we go. Find his great work over at Covers. Chris, appreciate the time and good luck.
22: Thanks, guys. Have a good one.
1: We'll know how this fourth set ends up by the time we get back here on Ready, Set, Bet. Can Sasha Barrett go ahead and close it down?
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7: 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They were doing great with a young team. They were second in the Western Conference, way ahead of schedule. They love their young core. Now, Houston's had a couple bad breaks lately, led by the injury to Fred VanVleet that kept them out for the entire season. And then Kevin Durant, obviously there's something going on there. Difficult to pinpoint exactly what it is, but it seems like there's a disconnect with him and the team. But I bring it up because they still have a lot of young talent. Alperen Şengün, Amen Thompson, Reed Shepard, Tari Eason. I won't go through the whole roster, but they have a lot of talent. They have good financial flexibility. They have a good draft pick situation. They built for this.
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0: Upwards of five candidates right now in this National League Cy Young race. The incredible scoreless streak from Christopher Sanchez, the Miz, and the dominance. Hey, Paul Skeens, the fact that he's third in line, that we're actually talking about him. Shohei Ohtani, wow. The minuscule ERA. What a race we have on hand for this one headed into the second half for sure.
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1: Hour number two, Ready, Set, Bet here on VSiN, the Sports Betting Network. Matt Brown and Mike Somich, and we're headed to a fifth set over there in Paris. Flavio Caboli with the forehand winner down the line over the high part of the net. Mike Somich gets it done. We were 6-1 Zverev in the first, 6-4. Caboli in the second, 6-4 Zverev in the third, and 7-6 Caboli here in the fourth. We are headed as plus. Oh, people were betting him. It flashed three times since I was just doing my little intro right there. He was 138, then he was 135, now he's 127. So people piling on the underdog here as we head to the fifth set over at Roland Garros. And like we said, might not be the two guys that you thought were going to be in it, but they're getting entertained anyway. Five setter coming at us.
0: Hey, plus 525 when that tiebreaker started on Caboli there. Do you think he yelled Caboli after hitting that forehand? Because it's like, you know, it's one of those.
1: Yes.
0: Caboli!
1: I mean,
0: I can see it.
1: He Caboli'd it for sure. I mean, that was, listen, in that moment, because then that ties it at 6-6 if he doesn't make that forehand.
0: Yeah.
1: And like, you know, in the tiebreak, and he
0: and
1: hits.
0: And Zverev serving as yeah. well, so it's likely 7-6 yeah. if you miss that forehand.
1: Just whips it down the line over the high part of the net. It was awesome, and here we go. We are headed to a fifth set, so that's fun here on a Sunday morning for us over in college baseball. We watched Georgia and Mississippi State combine for 150 home runs yesterday in that game. It is 4-0 Georgia over Mississippi State there in that one as the scoring just continues as we roll on with the scoring there in that one. Mike, I wrote down kind of some of the stuff that we just talked about with Chris. And listen, I'm a sucker for a 30 and a 35 to 1 to win the Golden Boot, who he says are going to be major factors in their teams advancing and all of that. And so, like, again, if you get one of these teams to kind of be the air quote dark horse, if you will, or something like that, then he says it's going to be one of those two guys. They're at 30 and 35 to 1 right now. So I think I'm going to partake, right? Just have a little something to sweat for the World Cup.
0: Yeah, look, there's a lot of different fun ways to play this tournament. I would say, look, it's fun because you have an idea of who's going to be good, but we really know it's down to four or five teams. And so you can target in on players on those teams, and you're going to get some action throughout the entire tournament, a little bit of sweat if you're playing someone like Harry Kane, like Mbappe, to be the top goal scorer in the tournament or player of the tournament. You can find a little bit of better prices, depending on how far down the board you want to look as well. But you can focus on teams that we expect to be in the Final Four, because it does feel like you've got some it's a not like England's going to be really good. France's going to be really good. Argentina's going to be really good. They'll all be in the quarters. It's just the question of who's able to get to the semis, the finals, and get the most time in.
1: I'm looking here at the player futures, and we talked about the Golden Boot. There's also the Golden Glove, but then there's also Young Player of the Tournament, which I don't know exactly what the qualification for that is or something, but there's a market on DraftKings called Young Player of the Tournament.
0: Yeah, that's interesting. I mean,
1: YPOTT, as they call it.
0: I don't know how you define that.
1: Yeah, but that's what I'm saying. I know.
0: I will say this. I'm flipping through DraftKings now. Winner and top goal scorer. So you have to have the winner and the top goal scorer of the tournament. Oh, okay. I was thinking it was winner and top goal scorer on that team, which would have been a very easy parlay to cash based on the prices. But if you want to say, like, England wins the tournament and Harry Kane has the most goals, which seems like a logical combination, right? If England wins, Harry Kane's got to score a lot of goals. 20 to 1 instead of the shorter price that you get on England to be able to win the tournament. So a couple of different ways you can try and find a little bit better prices. England right now, 7 to 1 to win the tournament.
1: 2 to 1 on there being 60 or more header goals over the course of the entire tournament. Seems like a lot.
0: Over, right?
1: Oh, really? You say over? That seems like a lot.
0: Oh, yeah. Oh, over. Let's do a head-to-head here. Box of a hanger box up at the lids.
1: I'll
0: take over. You take under 60 and a half header goals.
1: All right, let's do it. I like it. I don't know where we track that, but someone will track it. Yeah, I was going to say, someone will track it. Yeah. Someone will track it. Yeah. We can ask AI or something.
0: The AI to the rescue at the end of the tournament.
1: Yeah. And then there's one for cards as well. I mean, this is just, you're just guessing and you just want to have a sweat. Over under 410 and a half total cards issued throughout the course of the whole tournament. I mean,
0: I have no idea.
1: That's what I'm saying. Like, you just want to sweat for that one, for sure.
0: You can.
1: That being said, I'll take over. You get under. Let's do it. Let's go.
0: Yeah.
1: You can take it. There we go.
0: I'll take under.
1: All right. I need 411. Yeah. I need 411. You need 410 or fewer.
0: You can also parlay group winners. So, for instance, if you want Argentina and France, two highly likely group winners, -265, -215, you can parlay them together and get +101. So much like division winners in the NFL, you can parlay group winners inside the tournament as well to try and get a little added extra added spice for some of these.
1: So, Mike, producer Rick has thrown in that the Young Player of the Tournament is recognized as the best performing player aged 21 or under at the start of the calendar year. So they can be 22 currently, but at the beginning of the year, if they were 21, then we're okay.
0: Highly likely this will be their first World Cup then. So kind of like rookie of the tournament, right?
1: Yeah.
0: Because like if you were 21 or under, you were 17 or under last time we had a World Cup at the start of that tournament. So I'm sure there were some players at 17 that played, but still highly likely that you're going to see that won by someone who's first time World Cup player.
1: Getting going here, heading to a fifth set. Alexander Zverev, Flavio Caboli, he lost 1 point, Mike, and he's +160. Caboli lost 1 point on serve, and he moved all the way from 127 to 160. If we want to know how volatile
0: pretty wild.
1: If we want to know how volatile this market is, that's pretty volatile.
0: I mean, I realize a break is wildly important in tennis, but they were just like breaking each other for fun at the end of that fourth set.
1: All it was he went down love 15, and he shot all the way to +160.
0: And we saw four breaks since we came on air in the last hour. There have been four breaks, and that was all in the fourth set. So Yes, breaks are obviously very important in tennis. However, it's been a break fest since we got on air.
1: Interesting. I mean, if we're going to see those type of swings, I might need to pop an app open and just have something to – if you lose 1 point and you gain 30 cents because you lose 1 point, I'm probably going to try to get in on something like that.
0: I would say it's highly likely you can get plus money on both players at some point during this.
1: Yeah.
0: Set.
1: Yeah.
0: You can if probably you're just trying to guarantee yourself a profit, I would be surprised if you like, let's say Caboli wins this game. He might be plus money after this, or he might be a favorite after this game, just going up 1-0 holding serve. So you could probably find a way to just guarantee yourself a little cash.
1: Some of the other baseball games that are getting going this morning, we've got the Orioles and the Blue Jays, Shane Boz, Kevin Gausman going in this one. Got Toronto as decent little favorites at home in this one as well. Mike, it's an interesting deal because this is what we talk about with Gausman all the time. You're trying to play for good Gausman. But what I will say is over the last five starts, we've kind of gotten good Gausman for like five in a row. You know, I mean, we're getting that K rate kind of back up, and he's gotten his walk rate under control, which is something that, you know, was what was really plaguing him. And you look at this and it's like, okay, you're getting Kevin Gausman. Let's just take the last three starts, for example. It's a 310 expected, but the K rate is up at 28%. The walk rate's down to 6%. And that's all while doing this with a BABIP of 348 against him. So he's been incredibly unlucky from a batted ball perspective and all of that. I don't love the Orioles lineup, obviously. Orioles lineup has been trash outside of Pete Alonso of late. So I don't know. It's an interesting look. I might have to consider a little bit heavier.
0: Yeah, the question is, do you trust him more or less after he's thrown three good starts?
1: Yeah.
0: Right? Because you know the blow-up's coming at some point. It's very hard to bet Gausman in my mind, just because unless you're getting plus money and you're like, hey, I can get the upside of him pitching very well here, it's hard for me to want to back him. So at minus 143, it's just too big of a price here. If anything, again, it's the over, because I do think Boz gives up some runs, but I'm worried that Gausman against this Orioles lineup is going to be good enough here to shut them down. So while I would lean toward looking at the over, I'm going to pass on the game.
1: We got the Rays at the Marlins. That's going to be 140 Eastern, 1040 Pacific. Yesterday, Marlins get it done over the Rays 4-3. Tampa 3-9 in their last 12, but still lead the AL East, Mike. So that kind of lets you know just about the division in general, that this team can go on that type of run and still be in the lead up there with all that. I mean, it is a team that we thought was kind of out over their skis as it was anyway. And I wonder if what we're seeing here is not necessarily even a market correction, just more of this is who this Rays team is. This is who they're going to be. They're not this team that is, you know, going to play at the same win rate as the Braves or the Dodgers or whatever, anything like that. And then, you know, I guess my question to you is we have a Yankees team that is going to be without Judge for 4 to 6 weeks. We have a Rays team that seems to be coming back down to earth a little bit. Is there any belief at all in any of these other teams in the division that we could pounce on now before we maybe get a skid from the Yankees because Judge is out, before people like wake up and realize, oh, wait, this Rays team is not performing near what they were, because they're going to still see them at the top of the division, right? So, I mean, they're not really – we hadn't really got the Spidey sense stuff going on yet.
0: Yeah, look, it's not the Bo Sox for me. It's not the Orioles for me, which means that if you're going to play anybody – it's the Blue Jays. Yeah. I have a pre-flop Blue Jays ticket. I don't really feel like doubling down. Yeah. I feel more confident in my Blue Jays ticket than I did 2 weeks ago. But if you said, hey, you got to try and take advantage of this current skid that we're seeing from the Rays, that we're probably going to see from the Yankees over the next 4 to 6, yeah, it's the Blue Jays. The Blue Jays are the team that I think can likely make a run. I still trust the bats. The pitching is good enough. So Toronto would be the direction I'd go in the AL East if I had 100 Mat Bucks right now.
1: Like 15-1. It's a pretty interesting ticket to have. Yeah, I mean, that's a pretty interesting ticket to have, I think. And, like, if you believe that they could be buyers at the deadline, then that'd make that ticket even better. When we come back, Greg Peterson going to join us. Not only will we get his Major League Baseball thoughts, but do we have any updates? Might we even have an unboxing? Find out.
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1: Into the fifth set. Sasha Zverev does break Kabolian in the first game. However, immediately goes down love 30 on his serve. So we are in for it here. Like you said, Mike, there might be opportunities to get both of these guys at plus money over the course of this, depending on how this plays out. But definitely getting a little tight on some of these serves, too. That double fault right there was an 83-mile-an-hour serve from Zverev. Yeah. So tightening up a little bit. I don't know if there's fatigue involved as well, but he's played a ton of five-setters. So, I mean, you wouldn't think anyway.
0: Yeah, 86 miles per hour on his second serve at the bottom of the net is like something I would do in high school. It's not something you expect in the French Open final here. Right now, Cabelli here, plus 228 live line as he takes a 40-30 lead in game two of the fifth set, trying to break back. He did save two break points in the first game, however, got broken on the third one after a deuce. So we'll see if he can get it back to 1-1 here.
1: Let's head back to the guest line, bring in our very own Greg Peterson. Find him every single day over on VSiN.com and guest spots up and down the network. And Greg, people are listening right now, not because they care about your Major League Baseball picks, but because they want to know what happened with Texas Roadhouse. You gave us some very, very, very horrible news on the break, and I'm not going to hold a grudge against one of our fellow shows here, but you did receive the package finally, and you did the unboxing without us, and I don't know how to feel about that.
30: I understand this, and I understand that it's very, very heartbreaking, but you know what?
2: the immediacy had to be done because I got the box on Wednesday, and then our good friends Femi Abefefe and company, they were curious as to what was all in there. So I had to make sure that the people got timely news, because had I held it for myself, I would have been being very, very selfish to those that wanted to know what was in there. So I do apologize, but at the same time, I had to do my duty and get the news out there right away.
1: Mike, how do you feel about that slop that he just said right there? How do you feel about that?
0: I feel like Greg needs a PR manager.
1: Yeah, yeah. How do you feel about that slop right there?
0: Yeah. I was worried there was perishable food in the box, so I had no choice but to open it on Wednesday. That would have made us feel better versus Femi wanted me to open it. I mean, it wasn't even like I had no choice. I had to open it right in that moment. It's Femi wanted me to open it. Just killing us, Greg.
1: So what did we get, Greg? What did we end up? We've waited for this. This was a weeks-long buildup. What did the

0: I just want to know, Greg, are you going to wear the hat and the bandana to Texas Roadhouse
1: when
0: you get your free mail from Texas Roadhouse?
1: Yeah.
0: And can we get a picture of that for specifically Ready, Set, Bet?
1: Yeah, yeah, yeah. Don't be spoiling it.
2: Absolutely on the hat. I am not sure about the bandana. I'm not necessarily the world's biggest bandana guy. That could be a Halloween sort of costume or something like that. Hat for sure.
1: Okay. Greg in the hat getting the dinner is going to be exclusively here on this show. Greg, don't break our hearts. Okay, so we do have a game that is going in about 15 minutes. It is going to be the Red Sox and the Yankees. Suarez versus Schlittler there in that one. What are you playing?
2: I did take a shot on the under. We were seeing some 8.5s very early on. Those went off the board very, very quickly because keep in mind that this was supposed to be Connelly early at first. Rangers Suarez pushed back to today because of the rain out. And I do think that for the Yankees, they still do get the job done here. I think that this is going to be a very low scoring game. You look at the Yankees in their four games without Aaron Judge thus far, scoring just 13 runs in total. And it does go back the last few years. Typically, the Yankees go from a top five offense without Aaron Judge in there. Without Aaron Judge, they hit the bottom 10 when he's on the injured list. So that's going to be hurting the Yankees. I just think that Cam Schlittler is so good that the Yankees get the job done here, though. For Schlittler, 0.5 home runs, 1.5 walks allowed per 9 innings, sub-2 ERA, sub-225 fielding dependent. And for Rangers Suarez, swinging his stuff is up. He got 10 strikeouts in his last start for the Red Sox, but be mindful. I talk about the Yankees and their fall-off on offense. This is a Red Sox team that's averaging 4 runs per game, bottom 6 mark in all of baseball, so think that you get a low-scoring slog of a game here. I like the under, and I took a shot here on the Yankees. Personally, I took the run line at plus money.
0: Yeah, we're simpatico on that one, Greg. I took under four runs in the first 5 innings there. I think both starters have success against some pretty weak lineups there. Another one we are simpatico on here, the Pirates go in to take on the Braves, and it looks like we might have a new starter. I'm seeing Montgomery show up now instead of Chandler Elder starting for Atlanta there. What do you like here, Pirates and Braves?
2: Yep, and Mason Montgomery will be only an opener, it appears, as though Bubba Chandler should be still to follow. So if you were handicapping Bubba Chandler being the main guy, he still is going to be the main guy. And I like the over here. For the Pittsburgh Pirates, even with Mason Montgomery starting, the bullpen has been in the bottom half of the big leagues in terms of ERA. And for Bubba Chandler, assuming that he is going to be the bulk guy here, he's been giving up over 5 walks per 9 innings this year. 5.05
1: ERA. Tell us about it.
2: For Bryce Elder. Yes.
1: Yeah, and you scream it from a mountaintop, Greg. I mean, tell us about it. This guy, it's like he's got all the stuff in the world, but he can't throw it over the plate.
0: Throw strikes.
2: I mean, it's absolutely wild.
1: Yeah.
2: He can't throw strikes right now. And on the flip side for Bryce Elder, he does a good job in terms of throwing strikes, about 2.5, 2.6 walks per 9 innings. But you look at his Baseball Savant page, he has gotten away with so much hard contact. They've got a pair of teams that are in the top 6 in terms of run creation. Atlanta Braves averaging over 5.2 runs per game. Those are 5.1 runs per game for Pittsburgh. Just too low of a total here. I do like the over, and I do side with the Braves here because they've got the better bullpen. In my opinion, they've got the better lineup. Bryce Elder, he's now comparable to Bubba Chandler because Chandler just keeps walking a whole bunch of guys. So took a shot on the Braves money line and a total to the over.
1: Well, let's keep it rolling with stuff we agree on here. I usually like to go head-to-head with you here, Greg, on a Sunday. But instead, let's keep it rolling because I like the Blue Jays as well here against the Orioles. Kevin Gausman, we know he can be certainly volatile, but last 5 starts, he seems to have kind of reined it in a little bit and is looking more like the Kevin Gausman from like 5 years ago.
2: Absolutely. He's got a sub-3 fielding independent right now. He's been giving up under 2 walks per 9 innings, less than 1 home run per 9, and the Orioles offense takes quite a bit of a fall-off when they're away from home. They average 5-plus runs per game at home, closer to about 4.3-ish runs per game away from home. Even though you've got Gunnar Henderson giving you a double-figure amount of homers, guy just doesn't simply get on base. He either gives you a home run or he doesn't get on base whatsoever for the Blue Jays. I also think there's a lot of positivity to him for this lineup as well. Because for the Blue Jays, they're top 3 team in terms of fewest strikeouts on a per at-bat basis. I mean, Brandon Valenzuela has been subbing in for Alejandro Kirk at the catcher spot. He's actually been quite good recently. Pair of home runs over the last 4 days. You're getting back George Springer as well. You still have Vlad Guerrero Jr. Guys like that moving the line, getting on base. Going to need a little bit more power, but against a guy in Shane Boz who's really not getting a lot of strikeouts. Typically, Shane Boz is more of a power pitcher. Down to 7.9 strikeouts per 9 innings, over 3.5 walks per 9, and backed up by an Orioles bullpen that's in the bottom 8 in terms of ERA. And The Blue Jays.

0: have some very underrated relievers, mainly Louis Varland, who's got a sub-1 ERA this far this season. Do think that the Blue Jays get it done. Minus 128, minus 130, very cheap price in my opinion. I laid it with the Blue Jays on the money line.
1: Two teams with identical records of 34 and 30 meet in Philadelphia today as the White Sox take on the Phillies. Philadelphia installed as a pretty heavy favorite, minus 175 with Aaron Nola on the hill. What are we doing here, White Sox and Phillies, Greg?
0: Yeah, and who would have thought that these two teams would have the exact same record right now? Good for the Chicago White Sox, and it looks like you're going to have an opener situation here for Davis Sandlin as well, who he's going to be making his third career appearance for the Chicago White Sox. First two gave up 9 runs over the course of 10 innings, had a very low 0.55 ERA at the minor league level. Keep in mind, he made 6 starts and he went less than 18 innings, so not like he was giving them a lot of length anyway, but I actually expect a little bit of positivity for Aaron Nola. You look at his career throughout, and he's always gotten better in the summer months. He's a guy that went to LSU. Matt knows all too well about that. And even with him being a guy that's from a warmer weather climate, now that we're getting into June, now that we're getting into July, this is typically when you see peak Aaron Nola. And you look at that ERA, it's about a 5.55. Fielding independence more than a full point lower. He's still getting 9.3 strikeouts per 9 innings. And I do think that the White Sox offense starts to see a little bit of a fall off as well, because Montaki Murakami, who's given them 20-plus home runs, he's currently on the injured list. So I took it 9.5 to the under. I'm right now seeing this go down to 9 in a lot of spots. Even at the 9, I still think that you've got value on the under.
2: All right, ladies, you heard it. He's got a gift card for 2. And so go ahead right now, at GUnit_81 over on the Twitter machine. Slide into the DMs. See if you can be the person to go with Greg and his hat, by the way. Greg and his hat, he has promised us, over to Texas Roadhouse and take advantage of that. Greg, I imagine you will just get flooded here in the next half hour with potential suitors who want to go with you and spend that gift card.
0: Absolutely. I guess it's down for 3 if the hat is coming as well, but always do appreciate it. Thank you.
2: Appreciate the time, buddy, and good luck.
0: Thank you.
2: Let's talk a little bit of horse racing here. We're going back to Saratoga.
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2: Well, Mike, we wanted to bet the underdog, and I'm glad we didn't. 3-0, Zverev here. Now, there's a break point, so this could go a very long way in Kaboli possibly being able to come back in this thing. But 3-0 right now, Zverev in the fifth set as he goes after his first Grand Slam. And you know, it's one of those where I was watching, and it's not even necessarily so much that Kaboli is choking as much as like, Zverev's just a better player, and he, you know, and you know, talent. That's why you play five sets, right? The talent should eventually prevail, and all that. And so, again, break point though, we could see things can change right here. Weird stuff happens.
1: Yeah, getting a second serve on the break point as well, so an opportunity here to try and get one of those two breaks he's already down in the fifth back. It's the rallies where you can see the difference, where Zverev is just hitting these shots that Kaboli can't really match from a shot-to-shot perspective. And that's where we've seen the difference, especially here in the fifth set. And to your point, it's why you play five. You do want to see the best player end up winning here. And that right now looks like Zverev, but we'll have to see if he can finish it out. As this is a crazy point.
2: Zverev gives him
1: an overhead.
2: Yeah, Zverev gives him an overhead. He doesn't put the overhead away and then gives him a second overhead that he just buried into the net. Oh,
1: that's a tough one.
2: Brutal.
1: A tough one. That was a big opportunity to get one of the two breaks back.
2: So now we are back to deuce. You don't win that right there. He's about to lose this game. He's about to go down 4-0.
1: You have to have this game.
2: Yeah, that was it.
1: This is one of those spots where you have to have this game.
2: Oh,
1: the form on the second overhead just wasn't where you wanted.
2: No.
1: It was just a wrist snap instead of the full on. You could just see it.
2: Yeah, it's just, like I said, not necessarily even that he's choking. It's just Zverev's
1: good.
2: A very good player.
1: Good at this tennis thing.
2: Yeah, he's very good, and that's just going to happen sometimes. All right, Mike, so real quick, if you're not with us at the top of the show, Belmont went down yesterday. We do have a winner of two of the three Triple Crown races, and all three couldn't happen because the middle leg got skipped, and you know, just to kind of recap, like you said, you've obviously watched this back multiple times now, and with Golden Tempo, you said Golden Tempo just went out and won the race.
1: Yeah, look, in the Kentucky Derby with 18 other horses, there's a lot of excuses, right? Renegade on the rail got absolutely slammed into the rail at the start, didn't get the best trip because of that. Chief Wallaby got cut off when he was going down the lane, wasn't able to get wide on the turn. You look at Commandment, you look at Emerging Market, they both went a little bit early. And Golden Tempo tripped out in the Derby, was able to get the win. Very different yesterday. Chief Wallaby got a great trip, made the lead at the top of the stretch. He couldn't keep going. Renegade came up to the outside of him. He couldn't open up. Then all of a sudden, Commandment and Golden Tempo both rolling on the outside. Golden Tempo just beats Commandment on the square. Yesterday, Golden Tempo was absolutely the best horse when taking trips into account in that Belmont Stakes. And so you got to give him credit for it. You got to give Cherie DeVoe the trainer credit because The two prior races down in Louisiana were not good enough to win the Kentucky Derby. We're not good enough to win the Belmont. However, she was able to get this horse to improve in the Derby and improve again in the Belmont to be able to get the job done in both of those races and beat everybody else absolutely on the square. From a historical perspective, it's a slow race. Comes back slow. All three Triple Crown races came back from a numbers perspective slower than what we usually expect. All sub 100 when you're expecting a 105 to 110 number in those races. So 10% slower than what we expect. It was 3 seconds slower than Sovereignty winning the Belmont last year at Saratoga. But again, you got to give credit to the horse. You can only beat what is in front of you. So great job by Golden Temple getting to the winner's circle first there. And just going to put more fuel in the fire of the debate of whether or not these races are too close to each other, because for the second straight year, we were denied a Triple Crown because a horse just simply didn't show up in the middle jewel, winning the Kentucky Derby, winning the Belmont. And even after the race, you have Todd Pletcher, who trained Renegade, who ran second in the Derby, ran third in the Belmont, asked what happened with Renegade. He goes, well, 5 weeks was probably a little bit too short of a time for a turnaround. After running the prep races and running the Derby, he wasn't fully geared up 5 weeks later.
2: Yeah.
1: You hear that, it tells you everything you need to know about why there needs to be more time between these races, because even with 5 weeks off, he's saying, I would have liked a couple more weeks so I could have him 100% ready to roll. So hopefully we see an adjustment in the schedule for the Triple Crown. We get an opportunity to actually see a Triple Crown winner again in our lifetime with that adjustment.
2: Boro Zverev had a couple of other break points. Did Kaboli could not capitalize on those. So 4-0 here in the fifth set, and Alexander Zverev looks like he is heading to his first Grand Slam championship. Don't want to talk too soon, but 4-0, fifth set. Better player, more experienced player, you would assume. He goes ahead and gets this thing done. We'll keep you updated there. But guys, as we talk about, maybe you didn't win money yesterday at the Belmont. That's okay, because guess what happens with horse racing? It happens every single day. And if you bet and it's the same odds, it doesn't really matter. All the money spins the same. We're going to head back to Saratoga. Let's go to the track.
12: Want to bet the horses with Mike Somich?
16: When I bet on horses, I never lose. Why? I bet on all the horses.
12: It's time to pony up.
16: Giddy up.
2: You know, Mike, if you bet an 8-1 yesterday and it lost, and you bet an 8-1 today and it wins, it's all the same. It does not matter. It doesn't have to be at a fancy race. It doesn't have to be at one of the races that everybody's watching on television with all of the commentary and all of that. And so, hey, let's head back to race number 5 here at Saratoga.
1: Yeah, you're still getting plus 800 if you want to fire away. So we're going to start with race 5. And this is soon, Matt. I don't know if you know this.
2: Oh.
1: This is 2:20 Eastern,
2: oh.
1: 11:20 Pacific. This will go while we are on. I'll actually even give you 11 minutes from post from race number 4. We'll give you a play there at the end of the segment as well. But we'll start out here, race number 5 at Saratoga. Turf sprint, 5.5 furlongs here, $100,000 N1X allowance. Let's go to the speed of the speed, number 7, Moonlight Drive, 8-1 on that morning line. This is a horse that is trained by Jorge Abreu, ridden by Dylan Davis, who went gate to wire in the first start from the 9 of 9 posts, so able to make the lead from the outside, cross over, and get to the line first. This is a turf course that's playing very fast at Saratoga. It is favoring speed right now at Saratoga, especially going one turn. Let's take the horse that's going to get in the front at a nice price, the number 7, Moonlight Drive here at 8-1 in the fifth, Matt.
2: Micah, race number 4 is tempting me to do the box all of the to box every horse and just see if you can get craziness, because it's only 5 horses deep. It's making me want to just box all 5 and see if we can get like a weird finish.
1: Well, let's talk race number 4 real quick. The reason that you only have 5 horses here is that Zulu Kingdom, the number 2 horse, showed up. Zulu Kingdom won the Hall of Fame, the Manila, and the American Turf all last year. Has won 5 straight races, looked absolutely dominant in the Maker's Mark Mile at Keeneland last time out. That was the first time facing older. And Zulu Kingdom is running below her pay grade here. Okay. We often talk about horses dropping in class because they're not good. This horse is dropping in class to get a race over Saratoga to stay ready for the Saratoga meet later this year. This is a softer spot for Zulu Kingdom. She's also, by the way, the fastest horse early in this race, so she has a tactical edge over the rest of this field. I do think the 3 is highly likely to finish second here. So if you want to look at a cold exacta and go 2 with 3, let me check the price for you here real quick. That is paying 4-1. So okay. Plus 400, 2-3 straight. I don't mind 2-3-5 if you want to go first, second, third in a cold trifecta. I do think the 3 and the 5 a cut above everybody else here. The 7 may take some money. I like the 3 and 5 more than I like the 7. So 2-3 cold exacta for me, that paying 4-1. Right now it's Saratoga, and if you want to play the tri-cold, 2-3-5.
2: Let's head out to race number 10 for your other play of the day.
1: Yeah, 7 furlongs on the dirt, a very competitive race. A lot of scratches in this one, so the complexion did change. There were originally 13 horses. We had 4 of those 13 end up scratching out. We're going to go to the number 6, Bold Love here. This is a horse for Chad Summers, who is a trainer that focuses up in New York, specifically at Saratoga. Had a very good year last year, 17% so far this year. And this is just a race I think that sets up wonderfully for this horse. So you have early tactical speed, so we shouldn't be too far behind, but have a very nice closing kick in a race that has a lot of early speed. I think they go very fast early. It sets up for a horse who is close to the pace and able to come from right off it. That is Bold Love in a nutshell. So we're going to go with the number 6, Bold Love, 5-1 there in the 10th at Saratoga.
2: If 12 had been Strong Pour instead of Long Pour, that one definitely would have made the card, but I don't, Long Pour doesn't really do it for me.
1: Yeah, I get that. I mean, yeah. I can understand why you'd want to go there. I do think you got a couple interesting prices in here. The 1, Toscano, not a bad play there. The 8, Mo for a King, I think a little interesting as well. And then if you're looking for, like, your crazy price all the way on the outside, Oath of Omaha, the 13, I think could run 3rd, 4th. I don't know if we can win or end up in the exact, but I do think Oath of Omaha has a shot at hitting the board here at a big number.
2: Then that's the way that we'll go about it. Then why don't we try to win some big time money here, Mike Somich? That's what we're trying to do.
1: I know you like your trifectas, Matt.
2: Hey, I'm off the Schneid. I sent you the screenshot yesterday. I hit.
1: Crushed one. Double up.
2: It was a no, not even. I won $2.
1: Oh, remember, I thought it was 6 paying 12.
2: No. It was
1: 12 paying 14.
2: It was 12 paying 14. I won $2.
1: There you go.
2: But I'm off the Schneid.
1: There you go.
2: A win is a win is a win.
1: Hey.
2: Yeah. A win is a
1: win.
2: Put
1: that $2 on the cold 2-3 exactly. You got 8.
2: Guys, 20 leagues, one mission. 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Baby, the name says it all. 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
3: This is Zachary Cohen from the Hardwood Handicappers podcast, and we're not just stopping with the NBA Finals. We're also looking at the NBA Draft and the NBA offseason. DraftKings did post title odds for the 2026-2027 season, and Utah Jazz, team that I've been high on for quite some time now, they're all the way down to 250-1 to win the NBA title. They're being considered one of the eight worst teams in the NBA. That does not compute with me. This is a team that's gotten a lot better. Added Jared Jackson Jr. from the Grizzlies. They now have one of the most intimidating front lines in the entire NBA, where they're going to be able to roll out Lauri Markkanen, Jaren Jackson Jr., and Walker Kessler. Then you're talking about Keontae George in the backcourt. And then this team has the number two pick in the NBA draft. So you're looking at either AJ Dabanza, Darren Peterson, or Cameron Boozer being thrown into the mix and adding to the young core that already features George, Ace Bailey, and some other guys off the bench. I think that Utah is a team that is a bit of a sleeping giant in the Western Conference. Follow Hardwood Handicappers and subscribe wherever you get your podcasts on YouTube and the VSiN Watch app.
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2: And it is over. Mike Somage falls to the red clay, hands over the face, hiding emotions here. Sasha Zverev, 6-1 in the fifth set, gets it done for his first Grand Slam win. You and I talking. He was consistently a top 10 player for a very long time in the world. It's just he lived in an era in which you dealt with, you got Nadal on the front end and all of that, and then now you're on the back end, you're getting Sinner and Alcaraz, and it's just it's been a brutal trip for him. And like I said, only the nerdiest of tennis nerds will remember his path to this victory, but that trophy will be on his wall forever, and congrats there to Alexander Zverev.
1: Yeah, look, it's just sometimes you're just in the wrong era. It's just that simple. And Zverev here is someone who just has always had someone better than him at tennis. And the tough part about tennis, and especially playing five-set tennis, is talent does generally win out the majority of the time. And if you are just not as good as two or three other players in your generation, you can be an incredible tennis player who never wins a major. And so it's nice to see him be able to add that major to the trophy wall there and be able to get it done. And you put it well. We're not going to remember in 3 years how this happened. Mm-hmm. We're just going to remember that it did happen. So congrats to Zverev there to get the French Open title this morning.
2: He was 0-3 entering today in Grand Slam finals and was able to get it done here up in the stands, hugging coaches and teammates and family and things like that right now as the emotion takes over. And, you know, look, it is, I'm sure, would he have, if he could storybook it, Mike, would he have loved to have beat Alcaraz in this to get his first one? Probably. But, I mean, you can only play the people in front of you. You can't help that he didn't even play in this tournament. You can't help that Sinner fell victim to cramps and all of that. And so all you can do is go out there and win the matches. And that's what he did. He went out there and won the matches.
1: Well, look, he played a lot of five-setters, Matt. Mm-hmm. He could have cramped up a lot of times during this tournament, and he didn't. That is part of playing tennis, is the physical condition and being able to handle the elements and what's going on and being able to win a grind. And this tournament was a grind for Zverev, as he played a lot of games. He played a lot of tennis over the last couple of weeks to be able to get this championship. And like we said, the check is still the same.
2: Yes.
1: The trophy is still the same. You are forever a winner of the French Open. That's never being taken away.
2: So over in Major League Baseball, we mentioned, we have now Aaron Judge on the shelf. And with that, what we've done is have a wide-open MVP market for the first time over in the AL in quite some time, because it was either Shohei or it was either Aaron Judge, and they kind of knew what was going on with all of that. Not to say that he can't win it, Mike, but man, you miss six. If he's on the, especially if he's on the big end of this, like you miss 6 weeks of counting stats, it's just going to be very, very tough. He would have to go on just some ridiculous tear whenever he comes back if he's going to actually be able to get this thing done. So what we end up with is a market in which Bobby Witt Jr. is now your favorite to win the MVP over on the AL side. Gordon Alvarez right there next to him. You get to Ben Rice, the teammate that you mentioned earlier for Aaron Judge, sitting about 3.5, 4-1. Then it jumps all the way to double digits. Nick Kurtz is like 11, and then 25 or longer really on Julio Rodriguez, Caminero, et cetera, et cetera, et cetera. I get it with Witt, but the Royals are terrible. Yordan Alvarez might be the best hitter in baseball right now, the way that he's playing, but the Astros are also doing terribly. I think the Astros could have a chance to in that division, but we'll circle back to that. Ben Rice, is he going to do enough? Are voters really just going to be like, oh, okay, well, we'll just sub one Yankee in for another? Don't really know about that. Mike, this is a super interesting race. I do not think that just because the short shots are Witt and Alvarez and Rice, that those are the obvious plays here in this market.
1: Yeah, it is fascinating because you kind of want to combine team success with individual success, especially when it's not someone like – when it's Aaron Judge, it's a little bit different, but you were seeing that Yankees team be successful. You look at Bobby Witt Jr., this hasn't been a good Royals team. They've been struggling. You mentioned it with Alvarez. It's not been a good Astros team. Rice at plus 350 just seems wildly short to me.
2: Yeah.
1: Because, is he even going to win? Let's say this is 4 weeks. Wouldn't you almost still rather have a ticket on Judge if it's 4 weeks than Rice if it's not?
2: So, absolutely.
1: It's tough for me to look at those top tier guys and say, okay, that's definitely going to be it. But then you look at, like, Kurtz and Rodriguez. I'm not running to the window to bet them either. That's why you have those top three at the prices they're currently at. It's really hard for me to come out and make it like a big time argument for anybody.
2: The problem with the Kurtz argument is then you're just making the same argument with Witt and Alvarez. Like, I mean, why would I say that Nick Kurtz, who has worse stats than Witt and Alvarez, has a better chance of winning it on a team that is also like under 500, and who knows where they end up in all of this? The A's might peter out. I mean, it's a pretty young team, though. They don't have very good pitching. Like, you know, I think that they'll win some games they probably shouldn't, but like I think a 500-ish, below 500-ish team is probably what this A's team settles in at. So you're making the same argument for Kurtz that you're making for Witt, that you're making for Alvarez. Rice, I just don't know if they're just going to like, oh, we'll sub one Yankee in for the other just because he's the de facto other best guy on this Yankees team, which I think then brings into conversation some of these dudes coming in from the rear, your Julio Rodriguez's and your Junior Camineros. And by the way, Jose Ramirez, if y'all have not been following Jose Ramirez, Mike, he has not been hitting like Jose Ramirez, but he has been running like crazy, and he's still been taking walks. And so his OBP is still sitting at 350 on the season, but he's leading the majors in steals. He's got 23 stolen bases already, got 10 homers. If he can turn it on here at the rest of this first half and then have a second half, I think if I had to put in a ticket right now for a team that, by the way, is leading their division, a player who we know is super, super pedigreed, who started off a lot slower than we normally see from him, but might steal 50 bases to go along with hitting 30 home runs and a team that's going to win the division, I think Jose Ramirez is where I'm putting the money right now.
1: Yeah, I mean, we have very similar ways to cap this. I agree with your Jose Ramirez one because I do want a division winner. And so if I'm looking for a division winner, Jose Ramirez makes a lot of sense, especially if you do get to that 50 steal mark. The other player that makes sense, Matt, is Julio Rodriguez, who's sitting there 22-1. Seattle most likely going to win this division. You've got Texas chasing him. Obviously, you've got both the A's and the Astros there a little further back. But he's got 13 jacks. Yeah, almost 40 RBIs. He's not hitting as well as you'd like, hitting 259 right now. You'd like to see that closer to the 270, 275 type range. But the homers are still there. If he ends up going 30-30, somewhere in that range, and they win the division, maybe he's the guy, right? Mm-hmm. And I'm getting a much better price on him with Bobby Witt Jr. or with Yordan Alvarez or Ben Rice here, which, I don't want to pay those short numbers. I'm looking for someone down the board, and Rodriguez and Ramirez, to me, are the two most logicals.
2: Yeah, like I look at this, and I know I heard someone the other day trying to make an argument for Vlad, and I understand. We talk about guys that are pedigreed that had just not started off incredibly hot. I don't think it would take a ridiculous run from Vlad, I think, Mike, for him to get back in. This guy's got 3 home runs right now, you know? So even if you just start hitting jacks left and right, he's probably still only going to end up with about 25. You know, I mean, like, that, just with the way that that pacing works out. And I just don't know from – it's unlike Jose Ramirez, because he could still hit 30 while also stealing 50 bases, right? And that's just not the case with Vlad either. And so I think if I'm going to try and go with one of these superstars that started slowly, I'm at least going to go with the guy that has already lit up one category. So, like, he's already going to be one of the league leaders in stolen bases. That's going to happen. And then – if he can just kind of catch up from the power standpoint to what he usually does, then I think that that door is way more wide open than it would be for a guy like Vlad.
1: Yeah, I mean, you are getting, you know, over double the price on Vlad. Mm-hmm. However, that home run number is what's really scary. Now, let's architect a world mm-hmm. where the Toronto Blue Jays win the AL East. That's where you can start making the case for Vlad, right? Because if they do win the AL East, he's got to be a huge part of it, right? He's got to end up with 25, 30 home runs, and you're going to see this stretch run. You're going to have the narrative coming that Vlad really pushed them over the top because he only had 3 homers. They were losing games. All of a sudden, he starts crushing the baseball. They start winning games. The narrative for Vlad takes shape if you believe this is a division that's still winnable for the Blue Jays. Now, the Blue Jays 15-1 to win the division, 75-1 on Vlad. You can decide if that's the right odds differential between the two. But I can see the case that could be made. I'm not betting it, but I understand the case that you can make, assuming that you do believe the Blue Jays have an opportunity to come back and win that division.
2: Yeah, I and here's the thing. Your argument to me, which would be fair and valid, would be, okay, he's 80-1. The only way he wins it, if he ends up like having one of the most historic second halves ever and you have an 80-1 ticket. Okay, that's actually a fair argument, because the only way he wins it, mm-hmm. he's going to have to hit 27 home runs in the second half or something crazy like that. But it's Vladimir Guerrero Jr. We're going to try to say that he can't do that. I mean, I'm not going to say that he can't do that. So
1: it's in
2: that.
1: The realm of possibility, and the price isn't terrible. That's the thing, right? If you're not, it's an 80-1 that you have an actual line to. It's just whether or not that line is drawn.
2: If you want to continue the baseball talk, Dave and Jensen do it on the Daily Diamond Podcast. 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
14: On the next A Numbers Game, we are joined by our regulars. Wes Reynolds will hit us up with some golf, with some baseball, with some other sports, whatever's on Wes's mind. Could be some pop culture stuff. I don't know. We'll see where it goes. Greg Peterson joins us for dating news. And maybe you want to hear about his Fab Five baseball picks as well. We will pry into both, I promise. And Raheem Palmer, not one of our regulars, but always great to have Raheem on the show. He'll talk NBA Finals with us. Look forward to that. It's A Numbers Game, 10 a.m. Eastern, right here at VSiN.
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2: 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Now to the Super Bowl, $175, including that NFL betting guide that is coming out on June the 22nd, in which you get to read the words, you get to read the wisdom coming from one Matt Brown in that as well, Mike Somich. I was given an article to write for that. Don't know if you're...
1: Oh, I'm not surprised. I'm surprised you have not mentioned what you did last year more often in the guide.
2: Yeah, you know, here's the thing. It's like, I feel like people want to always talk about the wins and never talk about the losses. And it's just, you know, we had a 50-1 last year. We hit a 50-1 last year. That's a really good hit. You can lose it. You can lose just the same. I 0-1 yesterday in Major League Baseball. We'll see what ends up happening today with all of this. But yeah, I'm going to write about rookies and their just kind of like where we kind of the change in the roles of rookies, basically, and how that has, like, we just don't do with rookies anymore what we used to do with rookies even like 5 and 6 years ago. Like, rookies are expected to step in, start from day one, and be productive from day one. And so I do think that some of these season long totals and season long numbers out there might be exploitable for some of that reason. And so that's the premise of the article there for the betting guide.
1: I like it. Yeah. I do love me some season-long totals. I think that with the changing of offensive coordinators, you can often get numbers that are a little bit too low or too high for some players who were on the team the previous year and flourished or really did not flourish under specific systems. To your point, I think taking rookies into account can be very difficult unless you have those top-tier rookies and you can decide, okay, are we a little like Warren, for instance, last year, someone we both cashed on the over yards. Yeah. Thought that was a pretty easy one. There's always those players that are going to get a few more reps that really fit systems very well from a rookie perspective. And there's others that's going to take some time. So yeah. You kind of have to wait for them to come around a little bit more. And if you're out there drafting best ball lineups, those are rookies you might want to be interested right now, because you can get those guys that are going to flourish in the second half of the season as well. So I will read that. I'm excited for it, Matt.
2: It's the, and the other thing, just on the defensive side of that as well, mainly kind of like the best player doesn't necessarily always win like defensive rookie of the year and all of that. And that's another thing just to keep in mind, because specifically if the guy you want to bet plays defensive back or something like that or whatever, right? I mean, it doesn't take teams very long to figure out if you're a really awesome defensive back, then they just don't target you. And like, so then you have no counting stats at anything to prove. And like, and you can get some pass rusher that, you know, gets single teamed because he has another stud on the team with him and all. Like, it's kind of like looking at stuff like that where it's like, no, this guy's opportunity to get 7 sacks on the season or whatever is probably exponentially higher than this corner to get even getting 3 interceptions, right? Because once they figure out you're really good at covering, they just throw to the other guy. They just throw at the other guy because he doesn't cover as well as you. So just little stuff like that we can maybe try to exploit in the pricing.
1: I do think that the defensive rookie of the year is a fascinating market this year, though, because we have, you know, you're mentioning we've got some very good players playing in the secondary, right? But you've got Reuben Bain Jr., you've got David Bailey, you've got Reese, you've got Stiles, all guys that are going to put up counting stats. Now, Stiles, to me, at plus 750 is too short, because he's not going to put up the same sack numbers that those top three are. You'd expect one of those three is going to have a very good year. It's the question of which one. But, I mean, 5-1, 5-1, and 650 respectively, those are like at least bettable prices if you do believe any of them is going to have success right out of the gate.
2: Got some games that are going to get started here momentarily. The A's are on the road at the Astros. This is Gage Jump versus Mike Burrows. Gage Jump is a very interesting prospect here for this A's team, and this is one of those where I came pretty close, but ultimately, Mike, the price just didn't bear out what I thought. I mean, like, you're putting just an incredible amount of – you're basically just putting an incredible amount of trust in this super, super young arm here in Gage Jump. And like I said, he's a great prospect, and I think he's probably going to be pretty good. He's not going to get the same K rate in the majors he was getting down in the minors, but he was striking guys out left and right down in the minors, all of that. But it's basically like a coin flip game. And so I couldn't get there. I thought I was going to get a plus money price here on the A's, but that's not the case. So ultimately ended up passing on this thing.
1: Yeah, I was kind of hoping we'd get like plus 120 here, somewhere in that range. And then you can kind of say, okay, well, you're built into the prices, the inconsistency you're going to see from some of these younger starters. I generally like to bet these type of guys right when they come up, but now that Jump's been in the league for a couple starts, I do want to make sure I'm getting the right price, because we have seen other players come up, pitch very well, and then 2 or 3 starts into their career, you start to see after there's a book on them, after they've seen major league hitters and major league hitters have seen them struggle a little bit more. So you want to make sure the price goes up, not necessarily down. So I'm leaning with you on the A's. I'm not going to get the number that I want, though, to be able to bet them.
2: One game that I was excited to talk to you about is Kansas City Royals on the road at the Minnesota Twins, and mainly because Noah Cameron's doing it again, Mike. So last year, you and I sitting here going, regression's coming for this guy. There's just no way. What's going on? How are these guys not hitting him? And then here we are. Look at his last 5 starts. He's doing it again. And like, so we might, I say we, I specifically might just have to get to a point where I have to look past numbers and look past velocities and look past stuff plus ratings and all the different stuff like that we try to forecast what these pitchers are going to do moving forward, and just realize a guy like Noah Cameron just might be a professional outgetter. And like, he's not going to blow you away with velo. None of his pitches are going to rate out like super incredibly high, like all these different things. But, you know, Mike, if we looked back in history, probably the same would have been said about Greg Maddux and Tom Glavine and all these dudes that didn't throw exceptionally hard but just knew how to get people out and stuff. And maybe Noah Cameron is that guy. I can't believe I'd say that. It would be Royals or nothing for me, but I just can't quite get there with the unspectacularness of Noah Cameron. But again, he just figures it out.
1: Yeah, look, even if you like, here's my problem. Let's say I give a slight edge to the Royals on the hill, which I'm willing to give a slight edge. I agree with you. It's hard for me to do more than that because of the underlying stuff with Cameron, but at some point you have to accept what the reality is telling you. I'm not sure I give a slight edge to the Royals with the bats. This is a Royals team that doesn't hit the ball very well. It's a Twins team that's at least been frisky sometimes. So I can't get there. To me, the best case scenario here is that Cameron pitches lights out against a bad Twins offense, and then we get to bet against him next time. Right? Yeah. Like that to me is the route that I would most like to take. I did not bet this game. I'm hoping the Royals win 3-0, something like that. Cameron goes 7 strong, and then you get a better price betting against him next time out.
2: Noah Cameron throws 5 pitches. One, his changeup rates 1 point better than average on the season. That's it. Those 5 different pitches, all below average, except for the changeup, which is 1 tick above just average. He's not in the good range, and he's not in the elite range, which there are multiple different tiers here of how these pitches get graded. He is literally 1 tick above average with 1 of his 5 pitches, and yet just gets people out. I don't get it, especially in today's Major League Baseball, where these dudes like study every single thing that you do on the hill. They know when you tip pitches. They know everything about it. And yet he's figured it out here yet again. His last 5 starts have all been good. Like the guy, he's had 5 in a row. There's like a pretty decent sample size now.
1: It's crazy too, because you'd assume that changeup only really can be effective if you've got an above average fastball. So that there's actually something to change up these pitchers on. But no, his fastball is not above average. It's actually below average. And yet the changeup still getting the job done. But like you said, we have seen professional pitchers before. He's trying to fall into that category of a professional pitcher. And the last five starts have been very good.
2: Cincinnati Reds are on the road at the St. Louis Cardinals. This is another one happening here in about 5-6 minutes, something like that. Rhett Lauder against Michael McGreevy. I think another position that I might need to reevaluate here, Mike, is just the thought that maybe the St. Louis Cardinals team is going away. They get Lars Nootbaar back, so now they have another bat in that lineup. Jordan Walker is finally living up, and I say finally, that dude's only 23, is living up to the billing that he had as a prospect. They're getting it from the other spots in the lineup as well. Like, I don't know. I don't know if they are as good as they are right now, but I thought they were going to be one of the bottom feeders in the league, and I think I have to realize that they might be kind of like a little bit better than 500 type team.
1: Yeah, I'm surprised that they've been able to be this consistent for this long. I thought at some point you were going to start to see the bottom fall out, but this is a Cardinals team that just, it seems like they're middling. I think that's the best way to put it. So instead of expecting them to play around, we'll call it, a 400 win percentage, I think you have to have that expectation that it's going to be around 500, maybe slightly above that from a win percentage perspective, and you have to adjust your numbers accordingly. McGreevy's been good so far on the season. Yeah. He's 3-5, but the ERA has been good. The underlying numbers have been relatively close to what he's done from a top line perspective. I can't get to this price though. Yeah. Minus 146 is a little bit too much for me.
2: He just doesn't miss enough bats.
1: Play first 5.
2: That's the only thing for me. Yeah. Is like he just doesn't miss enough bats. And I understand you don't have Ellie De La Cruz in the lineup for the Reds, and as he's on the IL, but they did call up Noelvi Marte, who was destroying AAA pitching. Like, he was absolutely destroying AAA pitching. So I don't know. McGreevy just pitches to too much contact. I don't like to back those type of guys.
1: Yeah, I can't back him at the price. If you want to play first 5, lay a half run, and get it right around even money, I wouldn't call you crazy. But again, for me, the price is just not quite where it needs to be for me to want to put it in the account.
2: 0-0 Red Sox and Yankees. 1-1 White Sox and Phillies in the top of the second. 1-0 Pirates over the Braves in the top of the third. And as we sit right now, does Bubba Chandler really, has he not walked anyone through 2 innings? Because that would just be a feat in and of itself. Let's see. Oh, they went with the opener in Montgomery. Now Bubba Chandler's in right now. So they're trying to ease him in to the lineup, see if that works out for him. He has 1 inning and did not walk anybody there in that inning. So we at least have that. Here on the other side, let's talk some NBA with our very own John Favonto.
17: This is a Bloomberg Business of Sports report. New Jersey Transit is preparing to shuttle 40,000 fans to each of 8 World Cup soccer matches at MetLife Stadium, but is struggling to manage regular service due to aging infrastructure and equipment failures. The agency has developed contingency plans, including running more trains to handle the large crowds, but experts warn that major disruptions can't be entirely eliminated. Meanwhile, FIFA is barring fans from bringing refillable water bottles into the tournament's 16 stadiums across North South America. Some fans call it a money grab as stadiums will be selling soda, juices, and water. Manchester United is looking at tapping the private placement market to refinance $425 million of debt due next year. The soccer club is in early discussions with banks and does not yet have firm plans for how it will refinance the debt. The potential refinancing comes as some members of the billionaire Glazer family debate whether to sell their stakes in the club. With the Bloomberg Business of Sports Report, I'm Michael Barr.
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2: White Sox tack on another one here in the top of the second inning. 2-1 now over the Phillies. Five hits already off of Nola there, Mike Somich. This White Sox team, break them up. Break them up, man. They're about to take it down.
1: Yeah, Nola was lucky to get out of the first inning. Gave up two hits in the first inning, yet got out of it with zero runs. Now he's given up three here in the top of the second. Already been banged up for two. And, oh, by the way, Matt Brown.
2: Yes.
1: There's only one out in the top of the second as well. So plenty of time for them to tack on a couple more. We'll take it with the over, right? Over 8.5 here. See if we can bust this total up early.
2: We are 1-0 Mariners over the Tigers. They have three hits already there in that one. So they got one on the board, and all the rest of the games that just got going are all still 0-0. We'll keep you updated as those progress. Now joining us here on the guest line, you find him every single day here on the network on Money Moves. Also back to the future. Is it Back to the Futures podcast? Is that what it is?
31: Pod to the futures, I believe.
2: Yes, that's what I thought. Pod to the future. Yes. So I'm going to go in. That's what I'm reading here in the rundown. I'm going to go ahead.
31: Clearly, a weekly listener.
2: I'm fully blaming producer Rick, who typed in Back to the Futures podcast, and I'm like, Back to the Futures podcast. I was like, it's Pod to the but it's Back to the Futures podcast. Wear it, Rick. Yeah, you are. If you make me say it on air, then you're going to wear it. So sorry about that. At me, JBT.
1: Matt Brown just having his Anchorman moment here.
2: Yeah,
1: just
2: seriously.
1: Can't think for himself. Yeah.
2: Well, I mean, I was like, am I wrong? I did the whole like, am I wrong? It was, but maybe I wasn't. So, all right, we were talking a little bit before we got going here, JBT. There are going to be people who are wondering what exactly that is on the top of your hat right there. You have a great explanation, and honestly, I like that. I might have to go pick me up one of those.
31: Yeah, it's the Vegas Villains. It is the Aviators' alternate logo, the AAA affiliate of the, Oakland Athletics. Now the Sacramento Athletics, soon to be Las Vegas Athletics, who play out here in Las Vegas. So copped this one from, actually, I know some people in the organization.
2: Oh.
31: I think I can say that.
2: Yeah,
31: so I copped this bad boy and rock it with I can't remember the word. Pride, I guess.
2: Yeah.
31: I don't really care if they win or lose. I just think it looked good.
2: Mike, did you hear the humble brag right there?
1: I did. Yeah. I did. That was really well, like, just slid in there. You know, I know people.
2: Yeah, just slid right in there.
1: I got AAA connections.
2: Yeah,
1: what's up?
2: I got people in the organization. Right. You know, no big deal. I don't know if you know or not. You can't buy this. This was given to me. It's a prize for everything.
31: Oh, you can totally buy this.
2: Oh, you can? All right, then. I might head to the stadium. It's right down the street from my house and get one of those. All right, JVT. Let's talk about what we've seen so far before we kind of move forward with all of this. We've seen Wimby at times look fatigued. We've seen this team go out and make some questionable, in my estimations, decisions on playing time, rotations, things like that and all that. Yet, you look and, I mean, Brunson hasn't been great. It seems like all we talk about is the clutch shots. Yeah, the clutch shots are great, but, I mean, overall, he hasn't been great. Do you think that the door is still open for the Spurs here in this?
31: I mean, the door is still open.

0: season, he's averaging about 40. This is an insane amount of minutes for him. He has not played this many games in his career in a single season, and here he is still having to play some of the most intense basketball of his life. I think it's a really bad sign. He put a lot into that game one against the Oklahoma City Thunder, as we remember, a 40-20 game that led to a win. And since then, he really hasn't been the same. And the big problem is Karl-Anthony Towns is making it work on both ends of the floor here. Cat is defending him extremely well. He's also taking him out on the perimeter and going after him time and again. Obviously, etched into the history of NBA lore is now going to be Karl-Anthony Towns walking off at halftime saying he ain't got bleep on me, talking about Victor Wembanyama, especially if they go on to win this series. So, Matt, I think they're in trouble, and it's not just because of the series deficit, but I think there's a lot of things that the Spurs are going to have some issues overcoming here, and now you've got to overcome a deficit on top of some of the schematical things that I think you're behind the eight ball on.
1: Yeah, the fact that Cat is able to guard Wemby is a huge advantage for the Knicks. I was expecting that to have to be OG Anunoby, who's guarded him very well during the regular season. Feels like the Knicks still have that knob to turn, still have a card to play if Wemby does start to figure out Cat, or if he gets in foul trouble. What knobs do the Spurs have to turn at this point? Because to me, I don't see that much that they can change to be able to take a huge step forward. Maybe you put Dylan Harper out there for some more minutes, see if he can really inject some life into the offense. But outside of that, what adjustments can the Spurs make from game two to game three?
0: I'm with you, man. Like, I don't really think there's that many, which is why it leads me to going, like, I think this is going to be a pretty short series, given the way that this is going. You know, to your point, Tomich, you know, you can play Harper more. I thought that there was an argument to be made that Harper's minutes should probably start to eat into De'Aaron Fox's minutes, but Fox bounced back nicely, in game two. So maybe you still want to keep him out there and still keep that relatively split. Guys, they can't play the sixth man of the year. How about that? Like, that's one of the things that you're supposed to be able to do. You know, he wins an award, and Keldon Johnson doesn't really seem to have a spot in this series. The Knicks can go double big and play play Mitchell Robinson with his broken finger and or wrist or whatever they're calling it with their other big and Karl-Anthony Towns. Luke Kornet can't get onto the floor because he's kind of a liability as well. So, Samich, I'm with you. There's not that many levers that you really can pull here if you're Mitch Johnson, other than looking at some guys and asking him, hey, like we need you to play better. And, like, there's not really much you could do there. Just kind of trying to inspire guys to greatness. Harper's probably the big one. Maybe you get another big ramp up in minutes here and you see what you can do with him. But, like, look at, to the point of pulling levers and trying to find some adjustments, look at what they did with Wembanyama in the last game, guys. Like, they asked him. They said, look, dude, like, we need you down the stretch. You're not going to sit on the bench. We need you out there. And that was one of the big adjustments, and it still didn't work, just really pushing his minutes limit because they knew they were going to have 2 days off before they play again on Monday. So maybe that's something too, Samich, which is just, look, is Wemby, sorry, we know you're playing a lot of minutes. We know you're fatigued, but those minutes got to go up. Harper, those minutes got to go up. And we really got to lean on our six or seven guys. It's like the Pat Riley thing that they always point out, right? Is you play seven, you trust six. I think at this point, they're playing six and trusting five because there's not that many things that they can do at this point.
2: Yeah, I look at this and do wonder what the conversation would be and how much it would differ where, I mean, he got a good look from about 17 feet. And, like, you know, if it falls, I mean, it's like a completely different conversation. I do wonder what we would be thinking about this series overall if the thing does go down. But we're looking at 2 points. This was 2.5 yesterday, JBT, obviously, across the board. We've gotten a 2.5. One of the books is sitting out there, if you're in the score market, is sitting at 1.5 in this. So we are getting some love here for the Spurs, at least early on.
0: Yeah, and I don't agree. So far in this postseason, if you've been tracking home court's been worth about like 2 points. You know, teams at home are outscoring opponents in non-garbage time by just under 2 points every 100 possessions, guys. It's the lowest amount that these home teams have outscored their opponents by in a postseason in a very long time since pre-COVID. And that seems like an eternity ago, but still, like, this is the shortest home advantage has been in a postseason that I can remember. So I think that if we're adhering to that to an extent, you don't have to be locked into it. But for an example, the last few years, guys, home court's been like worth 5, 4.5, 6 points in a postseason. It's been very, very strong. So this is one where if we're looking at this and taking that at its face value, we really still think through two games and the matchup advantages that the Knicks have, that these two teams are not only just barely equals one another, but we still think the Spurs are better than the New York Knicks. I just don't really buy that. The Knicks are 6-1 at home so far in this postseason. They've got the best net rating in non-garbage time at home in this postseason. They're averaging over 120 points per 100 possessions at home in non-garbage time. Like, this is, I think, one where the market's been kind of wrong through the first two games, obviously, right? They didn't cover, and they lost outright the first two games, San Antonio, and now they're playing this desperation angle. I guess I can understand that to a certain extent, but the Knicks have played so well at home. I'm just going to sit back and wait, and as this continues to dwindle, because I still think, like, 2, 2.5 is playable. But, Matt, to your point, to read the tea leaves, it seems like we're maybe going to get something shorter here in the range of 1.5, and I'll gladly play that with the Knicks back at home.
1: Now, you mentioned Brunson hasn't really been Brunson yet. He is

0: still your favorite for Finals MVP, sitting there at plus 100. Second choice, Karl-Anthony Towns at plus 185. Is this just assumed it's Brunson if we end up here winning the title for the Knicks? Or do you think there's some value on Karl-Anthony Towns there at plus 185?
1: Oh, I mean, to me, and look, I have a pre-series Karl-Anthony Towns MVP ticket, Simon. So, you know, you can take that for what it's worth. I will put that out of front. There's no question that Cat is the favorite to win MVP at this point right now. Like, I know the market is saying otherwise. If you have two eyes and a few brain cells and have watched those games, they're not here without Karl-Anthony Towns. He carried them through three quarters in the first game and allowed Brunson to close that game out. He has whooped the best player up and down the floor on the other side in both games up to this point. He leads them in plus minus. He's had a double-double under his belt as well. This guy's been absolutely fantastic. I don't really think there's any question that he should be the favorite to win MVP. And if you don't have anything now, we always use the word value. For a guy who I think should have a minus next to his name, plus 185, plus whatever, I think the play should be Cat. I don't think there's any question that if you have a vote, you should be voting for Karl-Anthony Towns through two games.
2: John, I know you got a show to do tomorrow, but if you want to get on a plane, you can sit courtside for the low, low price of $54,491 a ticket. That's including your fees, though, so you're not going to get hit with the fees. That includes the fees.
1: Oh, that's it?
2: Yeah.
1: Tell Stormy I'm out.
2: Just a little 108K action if you want to sit with another person there on that one. He's Jonathan Von Tobel. Find him every day here on Monday Moves. At me, JBT, over on the Torque Machine. Appreciate the time, buddy, and good luck.
1: Yep.
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9: The top five or six looks rock solid. It's a good year to be in that grouping. I do think there's a drop-off kind of in the middle to especially the later part of the lottery. But at the top of the class, if I'm the Washington Wizards, looking at two guys in particular, A.J. DeBansa from BYU, who I think will go number one. He's the most solid. There are the fewest holes in his game and knocks against him, Zach. The guy who may have the highest upside. side, who I think is probably likely to go number two, is Darren Peterson, the guard from Kansas. Because of the issues, he said it was related to creatine usage and cramping. So those are the two guys I'd be looking at. If you have number one pick, Zach, you want to take advantage of that and don't just say, all right, it's going to be one of these two guys. I'd also take a look at guys like Cameron Boozer from Duke, Caleb Wilson from UNC, maybe even extend a little bit. Guys like Darius Akel from Arkansas, who I like a lot, Keaton Wagler from Illinois.
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1: Coming up on Monday's edition of Money Moves. You got a great show on tap for you. Game three of the NBA Finals. Who bounces back? This player in a pretty good position to go over their player prop. We'll discuss a very strong game three angle as well. Stanley Cup Finals roll on as well. Mike Maniscalco, Canes play-by-play, will join us to get his preview of the series as it stands. And a great, great look in the NL MVP market. So don't miss it. It's Money Moves, 11 to 1 Pacific, 2 to 4 Eastern, only on VSiN, the Sports Betting Network.
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2: 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Thanks, Jonathan Von Tobel, host of Pod to the Futures here in Money Move, at me, JVT, over on the Twitter machine, for joining us here. Give us his thoughts there on the NBA Finals. I guess, Mike, selfishly, I'm rooting for the Spurs win because I just don't want it to be over. I don't want basketball to be over. I don't want there to be fewer sports in our lives.
0: I think that's a fair argument. I mean, I would like to see this go at least six. Preferably, let's just set it to seven, man. Let's just have seven games. It's more fun with more basketball. Just like the NHL, Stanley Cup Finals, let's go to seven there. Everyone needs to realize when this is over, when the World Cup is over, we're going to be clamoring for some football pretty hard. Let's enjoy what we have in front of us and try and get the most out of it up until we're just going to be missing some sports.
2: Do you think that you will bet the World Cup on a day-to-day basis, or do you think you'll probably just put in a couple of futures just to have a sweat and then just watch, be a fan?
0: I think the World Cup is one of the best betting events that you have, especially when it's on our soil. Because you can bet all day. So, like, I will have bets every single day. But I'll also be playing for, like, $50 a bet, mm-hmm. which is a very small number for what I usually wager on, right? I'll be playing for a tenth of a unit versus a full unit on all these games just because I want to watch and enjoy it, and I don't really love soccer. Yeah. But I do like the World Cup. So I'll just get a little extra sweat on it and just have some fun with it and just hope that's the thing. You can bet to make money. You can also just bet to have fun, bet to enjoy it. I'm going to be more of a bet to enjoy it type better for the World Cup versus a bet to try and be wildly profitable.
2: Yeah, I think the only thing I'm going to try and pay a little bit of attention to is just when we get to the point where the games don't matter in the group stage, and then trying to lean into that a little bit. And those will be the bets that I'm actually taking seriously, like you're talking about. And then the rest are just going to be fun bets. I'm going to go bet these guys for the Golden Boot just to have a 30 and a 35 to one in the account and like different things like that. But yeah, I mean, I think the only time that I will kind of make a bet thinking like, okay, I'm trying to be sharp here, I'm trying to make a good bet, is when we get to a point in the group stage where the result does not matter to either team that is playing. And then it can be, the team that's going to advance no matter what is likely to, I don't know about the rest situation in soccer either, Mike, but that's probably something we can figure out as we go on. But I mean, I would imagine you wouldn't put – it's the World Cup. It happens once every 4 years. I can't imagine you run your superstars out there in games that don't matter at all.
0: You do. You just don't run them out there for the full game. Yeah. So, you will still see the guys – in the third game of a group stage, you'll still see the top-tier players play. They just may not play the full game. They'll still get some work in there. And the problem is a lot of that's baked into the numbers too. That everyone knows if you're not competing for that spot, if you don't need to put your best effort, then you don't have to necessarily do it. I do like some of the first half plays in games where you're expected to win, because you do see teams come out and play very well early, like the Brazils and the Germanys. You'll see them play very well in the first half of some of these games where they're expected to win, and then they'll start to sit on it once they're up one or two goals in the second half because they know the other team just can't get a goal, and it's more important that they stop one than they give one up. So I will play some of those, but again, I just, I want to enjoy this. It's not something where I believe I actually have an edge like I do in the NFL, like I do in Major League Baseball, like I do in the NHL or horse racing. Like I don't believe I have a massive edge in soccer. And that's fine to still wager on something you don't have a massive edge in. Just don't wager as much and enjoy it. And I'll have a couple group stage parlays to try and get a bunch of money, which is a really dumb bet, but it's a lot of fun to have. So I'm going to have some of those sweats.
2: Yeah, I like that as well. That's kind of my strategy for just these sports that I don't get in general. Is if I'm going to watch and I want a little bit of a sweat, it's just understanding that these are for fun bets. Like going to the movies, except there is a chance of ROI as to where when you go to the movies, like you leave and you're like, oh, I saw a movie. That was great. That was how I spent my money. And it is, well, I'm going to spend my money on this. And there's at least a chance of some sort of ROI. Is it likely? Probably not. A three-team parlay might not hit, Mike. But, I mean, it's the way I'm just spending my time. I just look at it as an investment in fun as opposed to, like, actually trying to, like, grind out a profit.
0: Yeah, I mean, here's the thing. If you're betting $20 a game and you hit 40% of the time, you're still spending less money than you are going to a movie, right? So, like, it's not like you can still enjoy it, and that's enjoying it for two straight weeks versus one night for a movie. So, yeah, we always talk about it. There's betting for fun. There's betting for profit. You can do both. You can have fun with it. You can try and just surely make money off of it. And I understand some people are like, well, the betting for fun, you're losing some of your ROI. It's so hard to profit. Like, I get it.
2: Yeah.
0: It's still fun to bet for fun sometimes. So just enjoy it. Have a good time.
2: That's what we're going to do. And if you do think, however, that you are a soccer sharp, we can put your World Cup knowledge to the test. So Splash Sports has a $1 million guaranteed high-stakes Survivor contest here, Mike Somich. 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You got to be 21 or older, and this is available in select states out there. Now, I would not be playing this contest, Mike. I did, some of the other ones that we've had here. We did a golf one at Splash, stuff like that. I get in on those, but I don't think I'll be. I'm going to leave this to the soccer sharps. Got a big advantage on me.
0: Yeah, it's a tough one for me.
2: Yeah.
0: This would be one where I'd have to have, like, you know, five friends that all want to play it together. And then maybe I would get in on it. I have not tried to motivate the group of friends yet to try and get involved here. But it is why we asked Chris this question. This is soccer.
2: Yeah.
0: Like, I am in a $25 Survivor one with some friends. So soccer Survivor for the World Cup is going to become a big thing. And you can be able to get involved in these Survivor pools. And it's unique because you have to pick four teams to get out of the group stage. But then you're not able to pick them at any point past the round of 32. So you're really setting up yourself to have to really select teams that you believe are not going to win one or more knockout games so that you have teams left when you get to the finals, when you get to the semifinals. This is a war of attrition, much like when you're playing college basketball and you're playing March Madness Survivors. You have to plan your path the entire way. So it's important to sit down with the bracket, understand, you know, if you win your group, where are you going to slot in? Who are you going to face in that round of 32 so that you understand the path that you can get to the finals with teams that are still alive?
2: We're six holes into the final round for the leaders over at the Memorial at Muirfield Village. This was a signature event. That said, horrible weather yesterday. Knocked over a TV tower, all kinds of stuff, like crazy stuff that was going on over there. So they had to finish round three this morning, and now they are back out there for round four. JT Poston is your leader. He is at 12 under. He's even par through six holes here in round number four. Ryan Gerard is three strokes back of him. He is one under through six holes. And Sam Burns, also three strokes back, sitting at nine under through six holes as well. So we'll see if anyone can rally. They're probably going to need Poston to take a step back to them and them be able to go ahead and make a couple more birdies in this one. Wyndham Clark is sitting outright four right now at eight under. Then you got Tommy Fleetwood at five, and then a host of players sitting there T6, but too far back for those guys. They're sitting at six under. They're not going to go six under on the back of this course. This course plays a little bit too tough for all of that. So we'll see. Probably going to have to be either one of the Wyndham Clark, Sam Burns, Ryan Gerard group to go and chase down JT Poston, who posted a 70 in round one, but then came back with a 65 there in round number two, and then a 69 in round number three to have him a lead and have a chance to go out and get a fat payday. It's $4 million for first place in this thing.
0: Yeah, look, 72 probably does it. Mm-hmm. Even par for Poston, yeah. Probably wins this tournament based on the number of holes left and who's chasing him. So we'll see if Burns, who's a professional birdie maker, if he can try mm-hmm. and find a way to make a run. But still being three-pack back of Poston makes it tough. If I was playing this right now, it would be live top five, top ten markets. You do have a host of golfers that are sitting within a stroke or two of both of those markets. So you can find someone you like and have a little bit of a sweat by taking a live top five or top ten.
2: Couple more runs for the Phillies now. So now they are back in the lead, 3-2 over the White Sox in the top of the third inning there in that one. The Pirates added on another one. So 2-0 Pirates over the Braves end of the fourth inning. 1-0 Orioles over the Blue Jays in the top of the fifth. So I still like the Gausman handicap. We said that he was going to pitch well. He's only given up two hits, Mike, but the problem is that the Blue Jays are not hitting for him.
0: Yeah, no, the Blue Jays not able to get it done here. Just four hits between those two teams through four innings here as we're in the top of the fifth there. 1-1 Mariners and Tigers. That's pretty frustrating as Luis Castillo just gave up a solo shot. So my Mariners minus a half run, first five. I now need a run in the top half there for the Mariners to retake the lead. Castillo's pitched well, four Ks, two hits. Unfortunately, one of those two left the park. Rays up 1-0 over the Marlins there, top of the fifth. And Astros A's still tied at zero, Matt.
2: If you can figure out Sandy Alcantara, then good on you, because I certainly can. I mean, he's losing right now, but he's only giving up a run here to this Rays team. Like, I think he might be on the move, Mike. I think they've got to kind of cut bait with him and move on and see if they can get something back for him. 30-35 are the Marlins here on the season. The rest of the baseball slate, and put a bow on this one when we come back.
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2: 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Matt Brown, Mike Somich. Put a bow on this one as we watch, at least so far, so good. Bubba Chandler not walking people around the bases. 2-0 Pirates over the Atlanta Braves. The 44-21 Atlanta Braves. My worst call from the preseason of the three bad ones that I had. My worst one was that this team, I guess they could still be 500, but I said they would be about a 500 team.
0: Well, they are double right now, wins, two losses. So it would take quite
2: not
0: a few
2: looking good.
0: For
2: yeah.
0: them.
2: Not looking good.
0: Not 500. Yeah,
2: prediction's not looking very good. That one's not.
0: They could lose their next 21 and still be two games over 500.
2: Yeah. So that one, not looking very good. But when it's all said and done, I do think that there will be a little bit of coming back down to earth, but I think I just greatly, greatly, greatly underestimated their pitching staff and what they'd be able to do. I thought all those injuries was just going to be the death of them, but they just keep finding arms and keep finding guys who can go out there and give them some innings, and obviously they're hitting a little bit better than I thought as well. Mike, I asked this question yesterday of Ben. I'm going to ask the question of you. So we assume now with the way that the Tigers' trajectory of the season is going, the fact they weren't able to get a deal done with Skubal as it was anyway, that he will likely be on the move. One, where do you think he lands? And then two, where do you want him to land?
0: Okay, well, two I will answer first. I want him to land in Pittsburgh, which I think is absolutely crazy and it'll never happen. But I would love to add him to the Pirates' rotation, as we both have a bunch of future liability on the Pirates. Where do I actually think he will land? I think the Chicago Cubs, the Atlanta Braves both make a ton of sense. Those are two teams that have the assets to go get them if they want to. They have the money to spend if they want to. And they're teams that would love to add a front-end starter, especially the Cubs, like Skubal, to try and make a playoff push. And two teams that, at this point, I think have to believe they're in the conversation to be able to compete with the Dodgers in a shorter series. The Braves are 44-21. They've got all the bats in the world. It's the pitching that they need to make sure that they really lock down. And the Cubs, after what's been a rough start, are now starting to see themselves hit the ball, but you just don't have the help in the rotation side. I think both of them are players in the Skubal sweepstakes. I guess you could kind of go to the obvious candidates. I don't think the Yankees necessarily need him, so it doesn't make a ton of sense for anyone from the AL East to go after him if it's not going to be the Yankees. So I would say someone in the NL ends up with him, and I think the Cubs and the Braves make the most sense, although I would love it to be the Pirates.
2: Yeah, I'm – no one's going to want to hear this. I think the Dodgers get him when it's all said and done. And it just, they have three top 50 prospects in all of baseball. Like, as good as the team is that's on the field playing for them every day in the majors, they have three dudes that are in top 50 in all of Major League Baseball. Like, they can part with two guys and a player to the for now. It's probably going to take three dudes to pull this off, but they can probably get this done. And I think the Dodgers are probably going to make that, because if there's anything you could poke holes in, it might be that rotation a little bit outside of Shohei, right? Although Yamamoto's great. But, I mean, there is like at least something if you wanted to kind of try and poke a hole in it, because past Shohei and Yamamoto, there's a question marks aplenty. I know Robleski's been great, but, dude, he can't break a window. I don't know how he's, like, continuing to get guys out. I don't understand what's going on with that. It seems like that's going to come back to haunt him at some point. So, yeah, I don't know. Unfortunately, I think the Dodgers are at least going to be a major player in this. I think they're going to make a very enticing offer. Where do I want him to land? I think it would be super interesting if he landed in Milwaukee. If you went a 1-2-3 of him, Miz, and Harrison, and I'm not saying Logan Henderson, because I think Logan Henderson probably has to be part of the deal. Like, he probably has to get moved in order for this to make sense for the Tigers. But, man, you talk about short series and pinching things down. If you went Scooble, Miz, Harrison, that's pretty scary for anybody.
0: Yeah, that would be very scary. I think a big part of this conversation is around whether or not he signs, whether or not he's going to test free agency, because someone like the Dodgers, if you're going to give up those assets, you need to sign him. However, we also have the collective bargaining agreement coming up, and you have no clue how much that'll actually cost you in 3 to 4 years, if there's a ridiculous luxury tax, if there's aprons like the NBA attached to it. So because of that future pending situation, I think it's interesting to see how much the Dodgers want to go absolutely nuts here, or if they'll get some type of break for going nuts prior to that agreement being made. I think it's more likely that he wants to test free agency, and that means a lot more teams are in this lottery, right? If he doesn't need to be signed, if this is a rental for a few months, all of a sudden the price goes down drastically. I don't think you're going to see anyone go nuts to rent him for a couple months, and that allows a team like the Brewers to be a player. That allows a team, you know, like the Pirates to become a player. So to me, the rental aspect of this makes it a lot more interesting. If it is a sign and trade, feels like it's the Yankees or the Dodgers, right? Like, or maybe the Mets. But, like, it doesn't feel like the pool is very wide if you are looking at him signing a long-term deal when he gets traded.
2: Yeah, and if he comes out and just says, like, hey, listen, I'm fine with getting traded, and I will be your horse for the playoffs or whatever, but, like, I am going to test free agency, then that also leads me to believe this is probably going to happen sooner than later, because you're going to still have to give up something for him. And you want that extra month. You don't want to wait until the deadline. Mm-hmm. Like, you don't want to wait until you want as much time with him as humanly possible with all of this. And so, like, I don't think this has the makings of a deadline deal if that's going to be the case, right? If this is going to be a, hey, man, I'm happy to come in and we can high five at the end and hopefully win a World Series, but I am going to go see how much money I can make, then, yeah, I believe we're in for something that might happen in the next couple weeks. I mean, his throwing program's going right now. So, I mean, like, he could be back in a rotation in the next couple of weeks. It wouldn't surprise me if he gets moved in the next couple of weeks.
0: I think a lot of it's going to come down to what he says. Because if he says that, yes, I do think that you're going to see the Tigers move him. I'm not sure he says that. And that could slow down the process here, because I do think teams would want some sort of idea of how long they are going to have him to properly bid on his services. So maybe those conversations are going on right now behind the scenes. But it's definitely a domino that needs to fall in my mind before you see what the actual price is going to be for Scooble.
2: All right, so like we said, even if you didn't win money yesterday, it doesn't mean you can't win money today in horse racing, Mike. We got two different plays over at Saratoga.
0: We do. One of them's already off. One of them did not win, so don't worry. If you didn't bet it, you didn't miss anything. The second one is going to be from...
2: Did he finish in the top three, 10? At least? Do I have a chance?
0: No, he did not. It was a speed horse that missed the break. And this is one of the most frustrating parts about horse racing. You're handicapping the pace. If your horse, who is supposed to be on the front, ends up not being on the front, frustrating. Because you're probably not going to win. So he ended up sixth early in the field.
2: Let's win the next
0: one. And then just did not have the kick. All right, second race here. Race number 10 at Saratoga, going 7 furlongs over the dirt. Let's go with number 6, Bold Love. 5-1 on the morning line here. This horse is cutting back in distance, has run a mile back-to-back races, won at 6 furlongs the race prior to that. This horse has enough early foot to stay relevant, but enough closing kick to be able to get the job done. So number 6, Bold Love, race number 10 at Saratoga today.
2: All right. So like we said, I mean, it doesn't matter. If you win the second one, it doesn't matter. The first one, you forget about the first one. Yeah, you'll forget.
0: The beauty of horse racing.
2: You'll forget about
0: it. Plus 500s. You don't get a lot of those in sports.
2: We do have a runner on for the Mariners here in the top of the fifth. There's two outs, however.
0: Yeah. We had one on with nobody out, and we got back-to-back outs there for Flaherty. So we'll see if the Mariners can find a way here Unfortunate if that becomes an L, because that that Mariners team was in the lead the majority of the game, and Castillo pitched very well, only giving up two hits through four. Unfortunately, one of those was a homer. It looks like we're going to go 1-1, have the under four runs in the first five Red Sox-Yankees. They are currently tied at zero. So it looks like it's going to be a break-even day in baseball for me. Hopefully some people played that White Sox-Phillies over that we talked about quite a bit. That was 8.5. They are already up to 7 there in the bottom of the third inning, Matt.
2: Mike, the A's did get to the Astros here early, and it was that guy, Nick Kurtz. We just talked about this, his odds over there in the MVP market. He goes deep for them. That gets his average up to 280, his OBP at 436 on the season. That was his 12th homer of the year. They are 30-34. That's the only thing. Again, I would have loved to have come and tried to make a case for him. The on-base streak was amazing. He has great plate discipline. He's still got power. There's everything you would want, except that he's 30. They're 30-34. If they keep this pace up, they're going to end up, you know, again, they're going to end up 12 games under 500 over the course of the season. Are the voters going to be like, oh yeah, that's an MVP for a team that's 12 games under 500? I just don't know.
0: Yeah, that's going to be the major struggle with Kurtz, right? Is that team going to be good enough? And now, look, the Mariners aren't running away with the division, right? The Rangers, they're not amazing. The Astros, not playing that great. Yeah. There is a window where if this A's team figures it out, they could win this division being 5 or 6 over 500. That's completely in the realm of possibility. Can they get to that point? I don't know. But at least you don't, you know, you're not in a division where you've got a team with 44 wins like the Braves at this point.
2: Our boy Bubba's gone four strikeouts and no walks. So he just came in to give us the middle finger. Maybe he just needs an opener, Mike. He's not good starting it out. He wants to come in the second inning.
0: There you go. Just no starts. No starts for Bubba. He's coming in the second.
2: I'm fine with that. Just cash me these Pirates tickets. I don't care. Bubba, if you got to pitch in the second inning, pitch in the second inning, my friend. I do not care in the least bit. Guys, don't go anywhere. Femi Abebefe, Joe Cirillo going to take over for us, take you through all the afternoon here in sports. And of course, you can wake up tomorrow with Jensen and Dave over there at Beeson by the Books. For Mike, I am Matt. Good luck on all your bets.
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2: 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I'm Femi Bebefe, hanging out with you guys at the Circa Resort and Casino in downtown Las Vegas, where we'll be hanging out over the next 4 hours on this Sunday fun day. 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And hit us up on Twitter, at VSiN Live is where you can reach out to the show, at Femi Abebefe is where you can reach out to me, at the Joe Serralo is where you can reach out to my guy, Joe Serralo, here hanging with us across these 4 hours. Joe, what's happening? Happy Sunday to you and yours, my friend.
9: My man, this week, this month, this spring could not get any better. We were talking about it before we went live, right? Beautiful weather across the country. In 9 months, New York City is going to see an influx of babies named Jalen if they're a boy and Kat if they're a girl, like New York City has never seen before. It's rooftop season. I've got bets on the diamond today. I've got bets for tonight's episode of Love Island.
2: Oh,
9: we can get into all of it, my man.
2: We're hitting the prediction markets for Love Island. You're going to have to get me up
9: to
2: speed.
9: Absolutely. That's what we do in Los Angeles, man. It's all prediction markets out here. So we're betting on baseball and we're betting on Love Island. We'll see if Melanie got her 10 minutes that she asked production for last night. Tonight's episode going to be incredible cinema. I think that's why they moved up Sunday Night Baseball, so it wouldn't conflict with Love Island.
2: Hey, you don't want to be out there competing with the audiences. Obviously, we know the Venn diagram of people watching Sunday Night Baseball, watching Love Island. It's actually just a circle. It's a circle. So we got that in order. So we made sure that we're all good there. So I was wondering what we were going to be watching tonight, because no NHL. We saw Game 3 last night. No NBA. Game 3 is tomorrow night. Like, no Euphoria. That ended last Sunday. So it's like, what are we watching on
9: TV? They killed me 2 weeks ago.
2: Yeah, exactly. are you the Nate Jacobs of this program? Shout out to our Euphoria fans out there.
9: I get that reference too often. It's officially gotten to my head how often I get that comparison when I go out in these streets of Los Angeles. It's officially gotten to my head on June the 7th, 2026.
2: If Jacob Elordi is your comparison, you're living pretty good. I'll say that. You are living pretty good out there. We got our whole crew with us behind the glass. Our producer, Preston Saya, on the ones and twos as always, as we have a lot to get to across these 4 hours. I understand. I just said there's no NBA, no NHL, but there's still a lot to bet on. Baseball, we got not just on the professional circuit, college baseball, super regionals. We're going to be punching tickets to Omaha perhaps tonight. For sure, in one of these games, we'll be punching a ticket to the College World Series. But we have five guests who will be joining us throughout the program this afternoon. Starting 30 minutes from now, our VSiN teammate, Greg Peterson, host of the Baseball Betting Show, will give us his thoughts on the afternoon slate in Major League Baseball. Then 1 hour from right now,
10: VSiN hockey betting analyst Jonathan Davis in studio. JD, boots on the ground, will join me inside the Circa Resort and Casino. We're going to talk all things Stanley Cup Final. Is Mitch Marner the Conn Smythe, despite who wins the Stanley Cup Final? We'll ask JD that a little bit later on, 1 hour from right now, talking all things Hurricanes and Golden Knights. Then at 4:30 Eastern Time, Sirius XM NBA and Mad Dog Radio host Mitch Lawrence will check in with us ahead of tomorrow night's Game 3 between the Spurs and the Knicks. 5:30 Eastern Time, Noah Bienick, college baseball analyst, part of the Sports Gambling Podcast, 11.7 College Baseball Podcast as well, will help us handicap the Super Regionals and look ahead to the College World Series in Omaha next weekend. And then at 6:30 Eastern Time, in the final hour of the program, soccer betting analyst for BetUS TV, Brad Thomas, will help us preview the World's Game, the FIFA World Cup, which kicks off Thursday, folks. Thursday, Team USA Friday in Joe's backyard out there in L.A. Who's going to win it? How will Team USA do? Any dark horses that we should be betting? We'll talk FIFA World Cup with Brad Thomas at 6:30 Eastern time here. But you mentioned it, Joe. You have a lot of bets on the diamond. Let's get right off to it. Let's set the table on what we will be sweating throughout these 4 hours. What do you like and why?
9: Yeah, we got to jump right in because we don't get the normal slew of 1 p.m. Pacific time games. We got a lot of games that are getting underway in the next 5 to 10 minutes. So let's start in Coors Field. Brewers, Rockies, give me the over 11.5 runs in this one. It's a lofty total. It's a high number. It's Coors Field. And it's 91. I mentioned beautiful weather across the country. It is 91 and sunny at Coors Field. So allow me quickly to go meteorologist Joe up in here. The Rockies keep their balls at 70 degrees and 50% humidity in their humidifier because of the altitude, right? Huh? However, and this is according to Google Gemini, so it can't be wrong. Batted balls meet less atmospheric drag as the temperature rises and density in the air decreases. That adds about 3 to 4 inches per every degree of temperature increase. We're talking 91 degrees at Coors Field. It is going to be a hot one up there in the Mile High City. Kyle Freeland, you talk about adding 3 to 4 inches of carry per degree. Kyle Freeland's already allowed 13 home runs this year. He's got an opponent batting average of .322, an opponent OPS of over .940. That's collective. That's every batter he's faced. That's atrocious. I think the Brewers could go over this 11.5 number by themselves. Give me the over in this one.
10: I'd love that we're getting not just the handicap of the game. We're getting what temperature the Rockies keep the baseball at. Like, you are literally quite literally in the lab. People joke about being in the lab. You are quite literally in the lab. I'm not sure where you find the time to be in the lab, but you're going off to the farmer's market. You're out on the town, but you're also giving us the temperature of the baseballs at Coors Field for the Brewers and the Rockies game. We absolutely love that. So you like the over 11.5 in that contest. The Mets-Padres game, is that a 4 o'clock or is that a 12 o'clock?
9: That's later.
10: We got time for that. So I do have a bet in that game. Anything else that you want to give out here or we can kind of go back and forth? Let's just go back and forth. A bet that I like here, I don't know if we have the graphic ready. I like the first 5 over in the Mets-Padres game. It's paying out even money over 4.5. At some point, this is me just kind of like, and due factor can also get you in trouble when you're betting. I think a lot of us know that. Gambler's fallacy is what they call that one. But at some point, these lineups have to come alive. Like, and we had a low-scoring game last night over there at Petco Park. I think it'll be a little bit different this afternoon. Randy Vasquez, solid, not good, not great, in my opinion. I know the numbers might suggest that he's had a pretty good season. I think he's due for some more regression. The whip is higher than you would like. The FIP is higher than the ERA. Meanwhile, I'm not trusting whoever the Mets are putting out there on the mound. I've seen some places that say Sean Manaea, Brazoban is a potential option there. Regardless who it is, I'm not confident in who the Mets put out there. So over 4.5. In the first 5 for me with the Mets and the Padres. What else do you like in baseball, Joe?
9: Yeah, so even though there's a game that starts in 8 minutes, just because we're talking Mets-Padres, I'm going to piggyback off you here. I have the Mets money line. That's a risky proposition. You look at the Mets, right? 24th in Major League Baseball in runs this year. 28th in batting average. Just 29th in OPS. One of the worst offenses in baseball. The caveat is the Padres are the worst offense in baseball.
10: Yep.
9: 30th in runs. 30th in batting average, 30th in on-base percentage, and 30th in OPS. They are dead last across the board in Major League Baseball. So you mentioned not knowing who's going to pitch for the Mets. And you're right. Some websites say Oscar Brazoban. Others say Sean Manaea. What they've been typically doing here is using Brazoban as an opener for one or two innings and then Manaea to come in anywhere from 3 to 5 innings, depending on how he's working after. The last few times they've done this, the Mets are 3-0. They have won 8 of 10 in Brazoban's last 10 appearances, most of which have come as an opener. Manaea's only allowed one earned run in those 3 consecutive, we'll call them bulk appearances, anywhere between 3 to 5 innings each. So these guys are in a bit of a rhythm. Manaea's coming on after he had one really bad outing at the end of April that's ballooned his ERA. It was against the Nationals. And you talk about a ballooned ERA. Well, Vasquez, on the flip side, he started the year really hot, which has his ERA looking more respectable than it is. But over his last 7 starts, it's a 4.4 ERA. Over his last 3 starts, it's a 5.4 ERA. So I think the Mets have the pitching advantage against the worst offense across the board in baseball. Not that the Mets are much better, but I like them to win this game.
10: Yeah, no, I respect the handicap. And I think you're just going to get these lineups eventually that have to come alive. You know, I'm not betting my white whale, Fernando Tatis Jr., which, by the way, you guys texted me that he finally hit a home run when I was not on the show. Like, luckily, I was off last
9: And you were
10: weekend.
9: In San Diego.
10: I was in San Diego. He was not in San Diego, because when I texted you guys, it would have had to have been me and Fernando face-to-face being like, buddy, you know how much money I've invested on you to go yard, and finally you do it when I don't bet you? Like, what's going on here? But anyways, that's another thing. I digress. I think that with the power that the Mets have in that lineup, I mean, Soto's been unreal. Like, everyone else got to catch up to what he's been up to. I think we see some offensive regression from both of these lineups here. So hopefully it's on the Mets side. Hopefully the Mets just win this one like 14-0. Score like about 7 runs in the first 5 innings. We're all good to go.
9: And
10: we can get home with a couple of winners here on Live Bet Sunday. Anything else that you like here for the early slate that's about to get underway? I do have one golf bet that I want to give out before we head to break.
9: Yeah, real quick, D-backs money line. This is a bit of the bettor's fallacy here. They've lost the first 2 in this series, scoring just 1 run each game. Soroka's been one of their best arms. I feel like he's going to be the stopper against his old team, the Washington Nationals. So I'm going to Arizona to stop the sweep at home.
10: All right, snakes alive. We're going with the D-backs. My one play in golf, and the Memorial has not been a tournament that I bet pre-tournament. I just felt like all the right guys were favored, and I was like, okay, there's nothing to do here. Maybe there'll be an in-game opportunity. I believe the in-game opportunity is right now, and that is the no on JT Poston to win this tournament. Right now, Poston has a 3-shot lead on the 9th hole. We're about to head towards the back 9 here. A plus 150 is what I bet this morning here at Circa. Poston has not won since October of 2024. That was at the Shriners Children's Open. By the way, he won that one at 22 under, a.k.a. a Mickey Mouse course. The Memorial is not a Mickey Mouse course. This is a big-time signature event, and I don't like Poston in those situations. This is a guy who one time, back in 2021, at the Barbasol Championship, shot a final round 70 to lose the tournament to Seamus Power in a playoff. Double bogeyed a par 5 on the 15th. Bogeyed a par 3 on the 16th, blew the tournament. I think Poston, while he's played well, is not a guy that can hang on and get into the winner's circle. So I don't know who's going to win it. Wyndham Clark, Sam Burns, Ryan Gerard, whoever. But I'm going anti-JT Poston, the no at plus 150. We're just getting started here on Live Bet Sunday. On the other side, we'll get you caught up on what's going on around Major League Baseball as well as the Super Regionals in college baseball.
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10: Welcome back. This is Live Bet Sunday. Femi the Bet Fae, Joe Serralo here with you guys on VSiN. Coming up in 15 minutes, we'll be joined by our VSiN teammate, Greg Peterson, host of the Baseball Betting Show, as we'll get his thoughts on the afternoon slate in Major League Baseball, and as well as maybe some thoughts on Greg Peterson's dating life, perhaps. If you've been looking at that Twitter
9: Taking
10: feed.
9: Twitter over.
10: He has been the main character, hasn't he, this week on Twitter? I talked to him a little bit about it on Wednesday during VSiN Primetime, which we encourage everybody to check out, 7 to 11 Eastern time here on the network. But it's an interesting life that he's had some interesting dates. So perhaps some dating advice from Joe Serralo to Greg Peterson, perhaps. I volunteered you here on the air, so now you have to give it to him coming up in the next segment.
9: Now I've got to do it. It's got to be Gosling and Steve Carell circa Crazy Stupid Love, you know? I mean, look, I live 10 minutes from the Century City Mall where they shot that scene. I'm going to tell him to be there, take his New Balance, throw him off the balcony,
10: hey.
9: And get Greg going.
10: The New Balance is in, though. That's the thing. It's like the New Balance dad shoe life. That's like Nike's on the way out. New Balance is what the kids are wearing these days. It's not what
9: I'm a
10: wear.
9: Brooks guy, you know? Personally.
10: But you see, but like back in the day, nobody would have been rocking Brooks. But you rock. It's right. The dad shoes are in. So maybe Steve Carell, his character has like the fashion has caught up to him, as opposed to him having to keep up with fashion. But we'll have some fun with Greg coming up in about 12 minutes here on the program. I wanted to update you guys on some scores from around Major League Baseball right now with a lot of games going on in the afternoon. Red Sox-Yankees, the big headliner with Cam Schlittler on the mound for the Bronx Bombers. We're still scoreless in the bottom of the fifth there, so no score right now in the Bronx between the Red Sox and the Yankees. The Phillies have a 4-3 lead against the White Sox right now in the top of the fifth. In the bottom of the seventh, the Pirates are up 2-0. Against the Atlanta Braves. Bubba Chandler's been humming along, man. 5 1/3, has only allowed 1 hit, 7 strikeouts, hasn't walked a single batter. So Bubba Chandler's been phenomenal for the Buccos. In Toronto, you have the Orioles with a 4-1 lead in the bottom of the sixth against the Blue Jays. Mariners are up 2-1 in the Motor City against the Detroit Tigers, top of the sixth. They have the bases loaded, so perhaps a chance for the Mariners to do some more damage. It looks like they're going to walk one in here. So it is now 3-1. Seattle Mariners against the Detroit Tigers. Marlins are up 2-1 at home against the Rays. The Athletics have a 4-0 lead on the road in Houston against the Astros. We are knotted up at one in the bottom of the fourth between the Royals and the Twins. And then the Reds have a 2-0 lead right now in the top of the fourth against St. Louis. Rangers are up 2-0 in the top of the third against the Guardians. Scoreless in the Brewers-Rockies, which just got underway. Joe likes the over in that contest. And, of course, scoreless right now with the Peacock game between the Nationals and the Diamondbacks. But anything that stood out to you in the early going here was it looks like the Yankees might be able to bring one in, and they do. So the Yankees now take a 1-0 lead in the Bronx as Ben Rice, I believe, is the one that got that down. Was it Rice or was it – no, it was Goldschmidt, excuse me. Paul Goldschmidt with the RBI single there to give the Yanks a 1-0 lead.
9: Well, Rice, now their most feasible MVP candidate with Aaron Judge out for looks like at least the next 6 to 8 weeks there. Rice having a great year. Let's see if he can keep things together in that lineup, which historically, when Judge goes down, does tend to slip up and falter a bit. What stood out to me more than anything was that you don't have Peacock in the studio. That's pretty bizarre.
10: Don't get me started on that one, Joe. Don't get me started. You're asking me the right... I'm asking the same questions. How do we not have access to Peacock? Well, I feel like I brought it up back during the conference tournaments. No, we don't need to spend time on this. We don't. We don't.
9: So first off, isn't Sunday Night Baseball on Peacock?
10: So that's on NBC as well. So it's an NBC / Peacock. So but this Diamondbacks game is a Peacock exclusive. This is one of those, like, you need the sub to watch the game.
9: Yeah.
10: And

0: the Red Sox here at a little better than 2-1 odds.
1: Schlittler has been incredible in this game. He is at 82 pitches, so I'm guessing he'll only pitch the sixth, and then we'll be done after that. But yeah, five innings, he's only allowed two hits, has walked one batter, struck out five, as the ERA currently sits at 1.77. So Schlittler continues to be that AL Cy Young favorite for the Yankees team. But like overall, big picture for the Yankees, like this is an interesting time for them because it felt like a couple of weeks ago they started to turn the corner. Like Judge had been slumping a little bit, but the pitching has been phenomenal. The rest of the lineup is picking up some of the slack here. How do you feel about this team going forward now that the captain is going to miss maybe the next 2 months? He's out of the AL MVP race, of course, as the two-time reigning MVP. That'll open up that. But in terms of the AL East, you got the Rays that have been playing some really good baseball so far this year. They have the division lead right now, two games up in the loss column on the Yankees. In this two-horse race, do you still like the Yanks, or is this maybe going to be Tampa's division at the end of the regular season?
0: So I don't know if I said this on this show with you 2 weeks ago or with Ben Stevens last week when you were away. In the regular season, I'm all in on Tampa. I really like the Rays to win that division for the regular season. They were coming in last I looked at a really pretty plus price. Now, this was before the Judge injury. I'm sure that price is a much more modest number now.
1: Plus,
0: that Judge
1: plus 175
0: is
1: right now is what that at. Yankees minus 150.
0: Yeah, when I had last looked, this was like 3 or 4 to 1. And the Rays were in first place, and it was still 3 or 4 to 1. Regular season, I like Tampa. I think that they can make it work for the regular season. Kevin Cash does his thing. Sometimes I want to kill the guy, like last week when McClanahan's cruising and I have over 15 and a half outs and he's at 69 pitches through five and then he pulls them. You know, didn't know why he needed to bend me over in that exact moment, but he chose to anyway. So not ideal. But I like Tampa to win the division. In the playoffs, I think that it's the Yankees style of baseball is going to prevail in the postseason. And you know, you look at it, I don't agree with a lot of what Aaron Boone says, but he made a remark about, you know, getting Max Fried and Aaron Judge back around the trade deadline and what two better acquisitions can you ask for? I kind of agree. Like, you know, who knows what they'll do, how they'll maneuver it because of the lockout. This is going to be a really different trade deadline because of the impending looming lockout.
1: Yeah.
0: Right? But just getting those two guys back alone, you know, I mean, I'm down on Carlos Rodon, but now Schlittler's emerged. You're going to have a big three of Schlittler, Cole, and Fried. I mean, that's pretty damn good, right? Judge coming back, if he comes back and stays healthy. So I think the Yankees will be fine. I like them in the postseason, but I like Tampa in the regular season.
1: Yeah, the Yankees, they're the only American League team that I feel comfortable like winning the pennant. Like everyone else, I'm just like, you know, great season, you know, and that's just kind of talk about Tampa because the rest of the teams, I mean, we've talked about how the records have been mediocre in the American League so far this season. So, yeah, I don't think it's time to panic. Perhaps maybe it's time to buy on the New York Yankees, getting them at that minus 175 price or minus 150 price to win the AL East, but definitely to win the American League. Come October, if the Yankees are healthy, the Yankees are going to the World Series. Like, I feel pretty confident in saying that. I know baseball can be random and the playoffs a little bit, but like I feel pretty confident. The National League, not as much. Like, I know that we've all penciled the Dodgers in, and the Dodgers are like amazing, but they at least have some competition in the National League. Like this newfound Phillies with Donnie Baseball. I think the Diamondbacks are an interesting team as well. The Cubs, if they can ever get it going in the right direction, could be interesting. But I don't see any interesting teams in the American League, and I'm saying that as a Seattle Mariners fan. Like, the Mariners are not doing anything. Like, last year was their time to do it, you know, and they lost in game seven.
0: I mean, the Mariners were my pick preseason back in February to win the World Series, right? Like 14-1. And
1: your lips to God's ears,
0: I will say,
1: man,
0: what the Mariners have, what they've got working for them is you get to the playoffs, short series, pitching dominates. Now, the only question is, can Wu and Gilbert figure it the hell out? Because I don't recognize those guys this year. So if they figure it out, they can get there. If not, it's the Yankees.
1: Feels a little like whack-a-mole with this Mariners staff. You know, it's like one guy's got it going and another guy's all of a sudden falling off. They haven't quite had that run where they're all pitching well like they were a couple years ago. Unfortunately, a couple years ago, they had no offense. The lineup was terrible. Lineup was good last year. Yeah. The pitching then falls. It's kind of, they can never have it all at once. Like, what does it say in Friday? Like, every time you guys got sugar, no Kool-Aid. You got ham, no burger. Like, you know, that's what the Mariners are as a baseball organization. But hey, you know what? Soto Mojo, baby. Still going to root for them. 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
0: Well, it's actually Live Bet Sunday. Femi Bebe, Joe Serralo here with you guys. We got some drama in Stark Vegas. In the Super Regionals there with the College World Series coming up next week in Omaha. Mississippi State with a go-ahead two-run shot to take a 9-8 lead in the bottom of the eighth. They're hoping to force a decisive Game 3 tomorrow. Georgia with the win would punch their ticket to Athens Regional. It's the weird Georgia's hosting it, but in this particular game, they happen to be the quote-unquote road team. So it is the bottom of the eighth right now. Mississippi State just took the lead. So if they can get this win, we'll have a game three tomorrow in the Athens Super Regional. If Georgia can bounce back and get this dub, they will be going to the College World Series in Omaha. But Mississippi State is up 9-8. USC North Carolina is underway. Alabama St. John's at the top of the next hour. But joining us right now to talk all things Major League Baseball, he is our VSiN teammate, the host of the Baseball Betting Show. You absolutely love him, the one and only Greg Peterson, joining us here via the Progressive Guest Line, and he's on Twitter at GUnit_81. Greg, we will get to the baseball in a bit. We got to, I asked you about it on Wednesday, but we got to bring it up here on this very program, given we are hanging out with the Joe Cirillo. How's the dating life going? Because it's been a topic of conversation throughout this week. I must ask, how is the dating life going for you, my friend?
13: I think the best thing I can do right now is just take a breather. There have been some misfortunes. I think that that's the best way of putting it. Work hard. Try to make the people some money with the write-ups. That's right now the goal. And if we run into something, that would be absolutely amazing. Keep yourself active on the apps, but put work first. That, I think, is the best thing that you can do when you're having a little bit of bad luck, when things are not necessarily breaking your way. Hard work will set you free.
14: Greg? I say this with nothing but love. When you think the right move is to take a breather, listen to me, don't. Last night I thought about taking a breather. I went out. It was one of the most fun nights I've had in a very long time, my friend. You keep at it. You keep pushing. And I'll tell you what, if you feel a trip to Los Angeles in the works, you let me know. I will take you out in Los Angeles. I will take you over to the Century City Mall, circa Crazy Stupid Love. We'll re-wardrobe you and everything free of charge, my man, and we will get you out there because you've taken over Twitter this week. This is actually astounding.
13: Hey, where do I sign up for this?
14: Let me know when you're in Los Angeles. We got it. We got it, all right? Man, I was out the other night,
13: all right,
14: and I was more interested in reading your tweets than I was in continuing my conversation out at the bar I was at because these tweets – they were like rocket fuel for me. They were keeping me going on a Thursday night. This was phenomenal stuff.
13: I appreciate it. Well, I'll probably need to go out to Los Angeles for All-Star Weekend when I don't have to worry about work because we have to make the people some good money. And at the same time, I need to get myself taken care of too.
0: Hey, I'll echo what Joe says, Greg. Keep swinging the bat, buddy. Just keep swinging the bat. That's all you can do out there. You know, sometimes you're going to take some L's, but that's okay. It's all L's all along the way to a dub, and once you get the dub, nothing's better. This is Live Bet Sunday. Femi Bebefe, Joe Cirillo, hanging out with Greg Peterson, our VSiN teammate, host of the Baseball Betting Show. You mentioned it, Greg. Try to make the people some money. Let's do that with this afternoon MLB slate. Padres and the Mets. This one will get going in about 30 minutes over there at Petco Park. What do you like and why?
13: Absolutely. And with the Padres, they were able to get the job done yesterday, and it's been a just very interesting team, to say the least, because they're actually now dead last in the big leagues in terms of run creation for the Mets. Probably going to be a little bit of a mix-and-match game for them, and this is a route to pick them. But I like Randy Vasquez here on the Padres on the money line, because if you think that Randy Vasquez can pitch even up with what you're probably going to be getting out of Sean Manet and company, he should be pitching in a little bit more of a bulk role here for the New York Mets. I do think that just the overall bullpen, having Jason Adam, Mason Miller in the eighth and ninth inning. And I low-key, because we're all talking about Mason Miller, how about if we talk about Yuki Matsui for the Padres? Sub-0.75 ERA coming out of the bullpen this far this season. Not quite the same strikeout stuff as Mason Miller, but all these guys in that Padres bullpen have been very rock solid. You've got a guy in Randy Vasquez who's not getting a lot of swing and miss, 6.9 strikeouts per 9 innings, but still doing a good job in terms of keeping things out in front of him. Sub-3.50 ERA. And I do believe that you're going to get a little bit more out of Manny Machado, Fernando Tatis Jr. It's been a rough year out of both of those guys. But I think that the win yesterday for the Padres gets them going. Relative pick'em game. Took a shot here on the Padres on the money line.
14: All right. So we're going to be against each other on this one. But look, Greg, if I'm inviting you to Los Angeles, let's talk about Los Angeles. Dodgers, Angels, Freeway Series. Boy. Pretty crazy. They're playing the Freeway Series all in like a month span here. What do you like? Soriano on the bump for the Angels. Does that give them a fighting chance against Emmett Sheehan, who at times has struggled for the Dodgers?
13: Femi, you were talking about taking some L's about a minute or two ago. Boy, have the LA Angels done a lot of that this far this season. Now, +215 actually gets me in on the LA Angels because Jose Soriano's been that good. And you look at Jose Soriano throughout his career, He's got an ERA that's darn near 2 points lower, and this is not just 1 year sample size or anything like that. Entire career, darn near 2 points lower on his ERA when he's away from home rather than when he's at home. But you also have a guy in Emmett Sheehan on the side of the Dodgers who his career ERA on the road is over a 550. Away from home, he gives up over 1.8 home runs per nine innings. At home, more of a 272 ERA, giving up one home run per nine innings. So both of these guys are really in their comfort zone here. This is a total of an 8.5. And keep in mind, that game was 9-1 yesterday between the Dodgers and the Angels after the first inning. Dodgers did not score after that. And their only other run in the series was that walk-off homer from Freddie Freeman in the ninth inning in that game on Friday. So I do think that this total is a little bit too high. Dodgers have been scoring more than a full run less at home rather than away from home. So I think they get a lower scoring game. I like the under. Couldn't get there on the Angels. Overnight with the money line. Now that you're getting north of $2, that is my buy point here on the Angels to go along with that under.
0: How about the NBC Peacock nationally televised Sunday night baseball game over at Wrigley Field between the Giants and the Cubs? We got Trevor McDonald going up against Jameson Taillon. Cubbies -132 over at DraftKings. San Francisco +109 with a total sitting at 8. Anything that jumps out to you side total run line between the Giants and the Cubs?
13: And the wind is going to be blowing in a little bit, but it's going to be a little bit more of a directional wind. It's not going to be like totally blowing in, if that makes sense. So with a little bit more directional wind, I think that 8 is just too low here. I mean, especially with Jameson Taillon giving up over 2.5 home runs per nine innings this year. And we've seen regression from Trevor McDonald as well. For McDonald, he's given up 3+ runs in 3 out of his last 4 starts. Very small sample size at the big league level. 4.50 ERA, and we've seen this with the Giants as well. They've been a bottom 8 team in terms of bullpen ERA over the last 5 weeks, so that's been really regressing on them. I do think that for the Chicago Cubs, they're going to need to get a little bit more out of those guys in the middle of the lineup, because what I noticed with the Cubs is that they just don't necessarily have that guy that's going into takeover mode. Perhaps Pico Armstrong could be that moving forward. He's had himself a nice last 10 or so days. We saw him have multiple homers in the game yesterday, so I think that that's a big positive for the Cubs, and that's a big reason why I'm in on the money line as well. The Cubs have been pretty solid with their bullpen. They're a top 10 team in terms of bullpen ERA. They've been dealing with some injuries, but I do think that the Cubs do enough to be able to get to Trevor McDonald here. I do think that Jameson Taillon is going to do what he's done all season long, give up some hard contact. So like that 8 to the over, and in a primetime game out there on their home field, do think that the Cubs get the job done on the money line.
14: So in 38 minutes, we've touched on directional wind, humidity, Love Island, dating. I mean, guys, this is the most versatile show on television right now. We've got sports gambling, meteorology, and Love Island all mixed into this one episode. This is phenomenal TV. Greg, speaking of weather, it is 91 degrees and sunny at Coors Field. Did you get in on any action factoring that in the way that the ball's flying? The Rockies already have a 2-spot up. What live action are we sweating out? Anything in Coors Field? Anything elsewhere?
13: I did take a shot on the under in this game. I know that it's very warm, and Kyle Freeland, oh my goodness, it has been a bad season for him. That said, the Brewers are dead last in the big leagues in terms of home runs on a per at-bat basis. The whole thing for the Brewers is playing small ball, nickeling and diming you, being able to steal bases, things like that. And Shane Drone, who got the start here for the Brewers, he doesn't lend a lot of length, but he's been rock solid. I'll give you a sub-350 ERA. And this is a really good Brewers bullpen as well. And here's something else I found with the Colorado Rockies. I've yet to fire in on this. I'm going to see if we can get a better number as the game goes along. Just fading them live on the money line. Antonio Senzatella has actually been a really good reliever for the Rockies, but we saw what happened on Friday. He became the Antonio Senzatella that we all know and love, blew a multiple run lead in the ninth inning. And if you like me, I had the under on Friday. That's one of the, shall we say, more brutal beats that you're going to take. I had under of 12. There was a 3-2 lead in the ninth inning. And then all of a sudden, the game goes over the total in extra innings. So those are things that are a little bit of misfortune, but I do like the under here. The Brewers bullpen is really good, and I think fading the Rockies on the money line right now is a pretty solid play, given what Kyle Freeland has done thus far this season.
0: All right. Well, a little Oppo Taco between Greg and Joe here. Joe likes the over in that contest. You're on the under. He's rocking with the Mets. You're rocking with the Padres there, but you will be working in unison as a team whenever you take that trip out to Los Angeles. Greg, good luck with the bets. Be well, and we'll talk to you next week, my friend.
13: Absolutely. The collab that the nation has all been waiting for. I'm looking forward to it. Thank you, gentlemen.
0: If you guys don't live tweet that collab, you're doing something wrong. That is our VSiN teammate, Greg Peterson, host of the Baseball Betting Show, who joined us there via the Progressive guest line. There's some drama in Athens at the Super Regional. Georgia ties it up. We're knotted at 9 in the top of the ninth. And also, JT Poston, who once had a three-shot lead, the lead is down to 1. We'll get you caught up on all of that stuff here when we come back on Live Bet Sunday.
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0: 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Welcome back. This is Live Bet Sunday. He's Joe Serrallo. I'm Femi Abebefe. Thank you to Greg Peterson, who joined us in the last segment, our VEASAN teammate, who will be Joe's teammate when Greg actually makes the trip out to Los Angeles. We are hoping for that for our guy who has outlined, and this is like, we're not dragging this out of him. He volunteered this information to the timeline. He's been on some rough dates recently, but as we've been telling him, keep getting back on that horse, buddy. That's the only way to go out there and find the success that you're looking for. But Greg joined us in the last segment.
14: He's a good sport.
0: He is a very good sport, and he gave us some bets in Major League Baseball. Right now in the PGA Tour, Wyndham Clark has joined Sam Burns for tied for second at 10 under. So a couple of horses who are chasing JT Poston, who's at 11 under, currently the leader. Poston had a three-shot lead about 30 minutes ago that is now down to one as the final groups are on the back nine. So it should be an interesting Memorial Tournament as they are on the par five 11th hole. So a scoreable hole here is, I believe Sam Burns just put that into the rough, did he? Might have been. So we'll see what happens there for Sam Burns. But Wyndham Clark was able to birdie that hole, number 11. So that is why he is now just one shot behind JT Poston. Also right now in the Athens Super Regional in college baseball, we're knotted up at nine in the bottom of the ninth, where Mississippi State will have a chance to walk it off as technically the home team. They are in Athens taking on Georgia, but they are technically the home team. I'm not sure. I don't think I've ever heard an explanation as to why they do these things like that. Because I'm like, if you can get to host.
14: Oh, they go every other.
0: But why not give the host team, the higher seed, the advantage of being the home team? Like, isn't that the whole purpose of the entire season? Like, why do we got to go every other to decide? Like, no, we earned it in the regular season. Let us be the home team for all three possible games.
14: I actually dig it because it's like, you know, the NBA it's like the playoffs in the NBA or hockey, right? The team with the better record still has home court, but home court is 4 out of 7. It's, you know, 57%. Exactly. Here, you actually get home field and more. You get 67% because it's 2 out of 3. I mean, logistically, it's college baseball, right? There's still not a whole lot of money in college baseball. As much as I love the sport, I played the sport. It's a beautiful sport. There's not a whole lot of money in it, right? So they're not going to actually have you fly back and forth.
0: No.
14: You know, imagine going Morgantown game one, San Luis Obispo game two, and
0: that'd
14: then back
0: ridiculous.
14: To Morgantown for game three. Like, it would be nuts. So, yeah, they just, you know, they switch the home team and the away team for game two. And then if it goes to a third game, your reward for having the better record, you're the home team there. But I actually kind of dig it. I think it lends itself to the parity of it all. I don't know how much of a difference in actuality it really does make. Like, the fans are still, you know,
0: still Georgia fans.
14: It's still mainly Georgia fans. Yeah, I mean, maybe in this one it's closer because, you know, Starkville, it's not the furthest from Athens. But, like, outside of family, was there a Cal Poly fan in Morgantown? No. There was a dude holding up a raccoon behind home plate on TV. Like, it was Morgantown at its truest form.
0: Country roads,
14: they can switch dugouts,
0: that.
14: But
0: yeah.
14: I don't think it makes that much of a difference. By the way, shout out Jensen Lewis, who was phenomenal on the call doing some of these West Virginia games.
0: Yeah, no, Jensen Lewis, our VEASAN teammate, has been absolutely crushing it throughout the regionals and the super regionals. He's not going to be doing any of the Omaha games, or is he going to be doing the Omaha games with the College World Series? I don't know what the broadcast plans are, but he's been awesome throughout this tournament.
14: I don't want to say no, but I don't think so. I do have a little bone to pick, though, with ESPN for not sending him to the UCLA regional, because we could have had a great time. With Jensen, I don't have to do any, you know, like, let me show you the ropes. The guy is a seasoned, come on, he played in the big leagues. He's a seasoned vet when it comes to nightlife in Los Angeles. So a little annoyed Jensen wasn't here. You know what was crazy? Last week, as I was doing the show, you were out here in San Diego on a little trip, and I was doing the show with Ben Stevens. We're talking about the UCLA regional, and they're up 5-2 to St. Mary's. It looks like they're going to play at night against Cal Poly, you know, for a chance to extend to a Monday game, right? And so I'm like, oh, shoot, you know, I do a lot of work with work on another platform with Cody Decker, who's a UCLA legend, right? I'm like, let me shoot Cody a text. I didn't realize, you know, Jackie Robinson Stadium is a half mile from me. I could walk there. Mm-hmm. I'm like, maybe I'll go to this UCLA Cal Poly game tonight. It's going to be electric. I text him. He's just like an amazing dude. Yeah. Less than 5 minutes later, texts me a ticket. So we get off air. I walk over to Jackie Robinson Stadium. UCLA's 5-2 lead is completely gone. It's now 5-5. They're headed to the 10th. I'm like, great. Maybe I'll get some extra baseball. I'll be able to see, you know, extra innings of UCLA St. Mary's. I'm walking up and all of these deflated, just sad UCLA fans are walking out of the stadium as St. Mary's. Again, in UCLA's stadium, St. Mary's was the home team. They walked it off. And so I'm sitting in an empty Jackie Robinson Stadium for St. Mary's Cal Poly at night last Sunday night. And I got to say, it was fun. I stayed for 8 innings, almost the whole game. And it was a good time, but it was definitely a little anticlimactic having UCLA go down, blowing that 5-2 lead.
0: Yeah, you know, it's a little strange. But, like, hey, you didn't have a rooting interest in the Bruins. You just wanted to go see some college baseball. So it all worked out for you. Did not work out for those Bruins fans who were – they were the number one overall seed, right? Like, they were the top seed supposed to yeah, that's a tough one, you know. But
14: so this has not happened, by the way, up until last year. It had never happened since 99 where the number one overall team fails to make it to I don't know if it was to the championship game or out of their regional.
0: Yeah.
14: But – Vanderbilt did it last year as the number one overall, UCLA this year. So something that had never happened since 99, since this format was adopted, has now happened in consecutive years. Absolutely crazy.
0: Well, we are headed to extras at the Athens Super Regional because they were able to get out of the inning. So to the 10th we go between Georgia and Mississippi State over at DraftKings, the Bulldogs might – well, the Georgia Bulldogs, I should say, since they're both Bulldogs. Georgia minus 154, Mississippi State plus 120. We have another regional, super regional game going on right now between USC and North Carolina. I believe this is game 3 between the Trojans and the Tar Heels. Yes, this is indeed game 3. So winner of this game will be headed to Omaha. And right now we are knotted up at one run apiece in the third inning. We're off the board with the betting market currently. I believe something might have just happened is why they've taken that off. It's now back up. North Carolina minus 188, USC plus 145, that total sitting at 9.5. So do you dabble a lot with the college baseball betting? Because I know you love Major League Baseball and like you played college baseball, but like, where is it in relation to your love of betting the professionals? Like how is college kind of fit into
14: not
0: that?
14: At all.
0: Okay, gotcha. I mean, and it's
14: I don't do a lick of it.
0: Yeah, it's tough because it's like there's you have to have like a line of demarcation with something. It's like I can't handicap everything, but you know, some things that you love, you get into.
14: At some point,
0: stuff,
14: I have to have a social life.
0: Yes,
14: and it's like I can't handicap college baseball effectively and date. Like those two things cannot coexist in my world. You know,
0: I understand.
14: You got to pick them. I don't want to do anything unless I do it well. That's also a big thing with me. Like it's why I don't bet the NBA regular season. Because I'm not going to sit there refreshing injury reports until I lose circulation in my thumbs. You know, I mean, like it's absurd. So I keep it, you know, predominantly, if you follow my spreadsheet, which I always tweet, it's public. Every bet that I make is tracked. I keep it Major League Baseball, NFL, college hoops. This way I have something year round that I'm confident in, you know, performing at a high level. But like NBA playoffs, I've been doing well. It's been fun. But I don't do the NBA regular season. I don't do college baseball because there's no way I could do it well. And if I'm not going to do it well, I'm not going to put it out there for all of you.
0: Yeah. Never half step because I'm not a half stepper, you know, as they once said.
14: Here we go.
0: Drink a lot of soda, so they call me Dr. Pepper. Alabama, St. Shout out to the Tribe Called Quest.
14: We got the best references on the show. I'm just going to say it on air. Why the hell is this not 5 days a week?
0: Hey, you know,
14: there is no show like it. There is no show like it.
0: You never know what you're going to get. I'll tell you that. You'll never know.
14: Yeah.
0: So the St. John's is taking on Alabama in the Tuscaloosa Super Regional. That's about to get underway in about 10 minutes or so. Once again, this is an instance where St. John's, which is like the actual road team, but technically the home team down there in Tuscaloosa, taking on Roll Tide as Alabama's minus 500. The Johnnies plus 340. I cannot remember a good St. John's baseball team. To be quite honest, like a guy like this must be a program first or a program since long time ago. But St. John's a couple of wins away from potentially punching their ticket to the College World Series in Omaha. But they will be a big underdog against Alabama. So we got that going on right now with the Super Regionals. The Red Sox and Yankees, which we should bring up. You talked about this a couple segments ago when discussing this game, thinking that Red Sox plus 200 was an interesting live bet. Well, they have since tied the game up at 1 as we're now in the bottom of the 7th. So it looks like we will be going down to the wire between the Bo Sox and the Bronx Bombers.
14: I love it. You know, when I first noticed it, it was plus 235. And then by the time we got around to mentioning it, it was plus 205, now about plus $1.30, which I thought would be better because they're headed to the bottom of the 7th. So the Yankees, you know, extra at bat, I thought you'd get better odds on the Sox. I wouldn't touch it now. I think at better than 2-1, it was the right move. But, hey, Suarez is still in there. He is shoving. I mean, at the end of the day, you know, both pitchers were phenomenal. Suarez maybe a tad better than Schlittler.
0: Ranger doing it up in the Bronx. Jonathan Davis joins us to kick off hour number two.
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28: 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Wes Reynolds will hit us up with some golf, with some baseball, with some other sports, whatever's on Wes's mind. Could be some pop culture stuff. I don't know. We'll see where it goes. Greg Peterson joins us for dating news. And maybe you want to hear about his Fab Five baseball picks as well. We will pry into both, I promise. And Raheem Palmer, not one of our regulars, but always great to have Raheem on the show. He'll talk NBA Finals with us. Look forward to that. It's A Numbers Game, 10 a.m. Eastern, right here at VSiN.
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0: 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Femi Bebefe, Joe Serralo, hanging with you guys on this Sunday. 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
5: There we go.
0: Always a pleasure when we have somebody in studio here at the beautiful Circa Resort and Casino. It is our VSiN NHL betting analyst, the one and only Jonathan Davis, hanging out with us here, host of Ice Cap on SiriusXM NHL, on Twitter at West Coast Hockey NHL. JD, how's it going? How's Vegas treating you, man?
5: Vegas is treating me very well. As I said to you, I first day here, I was at the tables, and I'm good. I had a nice hit first day, hit quads playing Ultimate Hold'em, and I'm set. I do not have to make another play. I did play the Golden Knights team total last night, over 2.5.
0: That was pretty good, yeah, second period, huh?
5: That was a no sweat. And then actually, Dave Ross and I went to dinner on Friday night. Went to Andiamo's, and never a bad meal.
0: Andiamo's very fantastic.
5: Steak, and you got to have the zip sauce.
0: Yes. Over at the D.
5: Yeah.
0: Just walk down Fremont. For those who have not been, Andiamo's is phenomenal.
5: Oh, my God.
0: Are you going to do berries tonight? What do you have on tap?
5: Well, tonight there's a party at the Legacy Club, I think, that Derek, I guess, is hosting here for all the media. So I'll be over there tonight, and we'll see where the rest of, you know, where it takes me after that. Nothing but trouble, right? You only got a couple of days off here in Vegas between games.
0: Just a land of opportunity, yes. some might say, here in Las Vegas. Let's get to what's going on the ice, because a lot of people are buzzing after last night's double overtime win for the Vegas Golden Knights. They're now up 2-1 in the series. And I got to start off with what everyone's wondering. Who does Rod Brind'Amour put in net for game four?
5: For me, there's no question. It's Brandon Bussey. And I say that because here's the one stat. Freddie Anderson now, 9 consecutive games against Vegas, he's given up at least 3 goals. I wouldn't, you know, I think the hat trick goal for Marner was one that he has to stop.
0: Yeah.
5: But he hasn't been bad. But at the end of the day, he can't, you know, Vegas has his number. Brandon Bussey came in last night.
0: Was good.
5: Was really good. 18 saves, and he looked confident in doing so. So for me, I thought Bussey looked more confident in his 2.5 periods of hockey than Freddie has looked in 2.5 games for the Hurricanes. So, you know, Rod Brind'Amour did say today, they asked him about lineup changes. He said no lineup changes. When he was asked specifically about the goalie, he said, we'll decide Monday after practice. So the door's open for Bussey.
14: JD, I have 2 questions. So first, pertaining to the game, after all the momentum seems to be in Vegas's favor now, are you surprised this one's living around a pick'em? Carolina actually a slight favorite in game 4 by 10 cents over on DraftKings. I feel like Vegas minus 105 is too good to pass up right now. So I want your take on that. And then most importantly, at Andiamo,
5: yes,
14: did we do the lobster truffle ziti on the side? I need to know if you and Dave got into that.
5: I did not. Joe, I am on this calorie deficit diet right now.
14: Oh,
5: so for
14: stop
5: me,
14: with that crap.
0: He's
14: come on,
0: he's looking smelt.
5: Dude, I
14: he looks great. He's LA's most eligible bachelor when he's back home. I will say that.
5: Dude, so it was a steak, and that was it. I did have to have a piece of the bread because that would be sinful. Like, they would throw me out.
14: Yeah.
5: And by the way, if you go to Andiamo's, you got to ask for Miguel, the best waiter at Andiamo's, been there forever.
14: I was just going to say that. He's phenomenal.
5: He's phenomenal. Okay, back to your question on the game, the more important topic, or maybe not. Yes, for me, Vegas minus 105, I'd be all over. Look, they've been the better team, in my opinion, in this series. You know, I thought after 2-1 in game 1, they were the better team in that game. Yep. They were the better team for 50 minutes in game 2. They had I will say, Carolina, like, they've got to be kicking themselves for not coming away with a lead after the first period. And that first period in game 3 was more of what we thought we would see. But I don't know. You know, the other thing with Carolina, and maybe this is playing into the books, they have not lost back-to-back games since January 12th, 13th of this year. That was back-to-back games on the road, and they are 13-0 off a loss. So, you know, maybe there's that is playing into the odds.
0: This is Live Bet Sunday. Femi Bebefe, Joe Serralo, hanging out with Jonathan Davis, our VSiN NHL betting analyst, with us in studio here at Circa, host of Ice Cap on SiriusXM NHL and on Twitter at West Coast Hockey NHL. I have to ask you, because Conn Smythe is very interesting.
5: Yeah.
0: It feels like, for Vegas, it's Mitch Marner. But if Carolina wins, could Marner still win the Conn Smythe based on how he has produced? And we saw him with the hat trick last night, 6 minutes and 10 seconds, natural hat trick.
5: Yeah.
0: Is he the Conn Smythe winner regardless of the outcome of the series?
5: No. No. I mean, he'd have to – no, I don't think so. I mean, he's had –
0: because we saw it with McDavid a couple
5: years. Yeah, that was – I mean, McDavid had, what, 43 gazillion points that year?
0: Roughly.
5: Yeah. I mean, it was pretty obvious that, like, to me. I'd be hard-pressed to pick Marner. Here's the interesting thing. Your memory for other sports is better than mine. Right now, Mitch Marner is minus 205 for the Conn Smythe. The Golden Knights are minus 185 to win the Cup. Like, when do we see a player have, you know, longer odds or shorter odds than the team? Yeah.
0: It's like, making in a little bit of that a potential, like, if the Hurricanes win it, do they still give it to Marner? The story is phenomenal.
5: I mean, you would have to have, like you know, every game being one goal the rest of the way, and Marner, I think it'd be hard. It's possible. But either way, I mean, I was just, when I saw that, I noticed that last night, the end of the second period, after the hat trick, that's when it changed. It was crazy.
0: Yeah. Well, real quick, Joe, I'm going to jump in real quick. I wanted to get you, who's the guy for Carolina then, if Marner is not going to win it and the Hurricanes hoist the Cup?
5: You know that dartboard that you may have played? You ever play like the axe darts or something like that? Like, just throw a dart. Like, I mean, you know, I don't, there's not like, you know, going into after game two, you could say it was Logan Stankoven.
0: Yeah.
5: I don't know.
0: Taylor Hall, maybe?
5: I mean, possible. Like, I mean, I played Hall for most points in the series because I thought that was his way to get, at that point, he was better price for Conn Smythe. There's just too many options on Carolina. Like, somebody from now and, you know, for them to win this series, you know, in six or seven, someone's going to have to really break through. It's a wait and see.
14: JD, Svechnikov's like 200-1 to win the Conn Smythe. Is there any shot? I mean, he's the shortest guy in terms of the odds to be a goal scorer in the prop market for next game. Like, if he goes on a heater here and Carolina comes back, any value at 200-1, or is that like, don't bite?
5: I mean, you got to hope that he goes on a heater. I mean, it's... like, I just don't – sure, he could. I mean, he scored – you know, I think he's got, what now, four goals in the playoffs. I think two are empty netters and, like, one is on the power play. Last night was, wasn't a power play, but it was a 6-on-4. I mean, he hasn't been great. I mean, but he could – like, he could get hot. Maybe Aho – I would say Aho more than Svechnikov. But, again, with Carolina, okay. It's
14: 150-1.
5: Yeah, I mean, Aho. I mean, I would take Aho before Svechnikov, but I just don't think there's a lot of, like, it's just, you're guessing. You could take Jordan Staal, to be honest with you. Like, he's another guy for Carolina that I would even consider. He's been a great face-off guy. He's got a couple of goals in the playoffs. He scored in back-to-back games. You know, look, this is a guy that's 17 years between Stanley Cups for Jordan Staal. It's pretty remarkable.
0: Yeah, it's almost like that Svechnikov, Aho, Jarvis line. Relative to what they did in the regular season has been kind of invisible throughout these playoffs. So it's like hard to see one of those guys.
5: Yeah, they have. They've been shut down. And Jarvis was getting the snot beat out of him last night. Mark Stone for one leveled him. They're taking target practice.
0: This has been an over series. Despite what we all thought going into this one, rock fight, two really good teams are gonna want to be physical and bang you up. It's been an over series. But between games 3 and 4, without moving location, we have 2 days rest. How do you think these 2 days off, because game 4 will be Tuesday night, how is that going to impact what we see from a scoring perspective?
5: We had a lot of rest going into game 1. It didn't matter, right? So for me, the handicap issue, though, is who's in goal? Is it Brandon Bussy or is it Freddie Anderson? I'm not – like, I bet the under at your own peril. I mean, it's been pretty nasty. So I could never bet an under, but I have to wait and see who starts because – what I saw from Bussy, when he took over in the third period and then into overtime, it was a different Carolina team. So I'm not sure yet how I want to target it. You know, I would be maybe more apt if you can get a decent price on the Carolina team total over 2.5, because I've been playing Vegas team total over 2.5 throughout. Yeah. But Carter Hart's been, I think it's now like 11 of 14. He's given up at least 2 and a lot of those 3. So that may be a way to go.
14: JD, when do you start attacking the prop market here? You mentioned a lot of rest between these games. Are you already looking? Are you already placing bets? Or are you going to let it breathe for a little bit?
5: I'm going to let it breathe. Like, look, my plays, what I did the last couple of games, and it was big winners last night. I had the Vegas team total over 2.5. I played both teams at plus 2.5 goals in a parlay with the over 4.5 and 5.5.
0: Wow.
5: I'll probably stick to that because I don't see one team blowing the other out. It looked in jeopardy. I mean, I was pretty happy when it got to 4-2. I'm like, okay, let it stay that way.
0: Yeah.
5: But, you know, that's the way I would attack it. I like the parlay of +2.5 with, you know, both teams and then tie it to something else, like the team, like the total in the game or a money line if you want to go that way. But I just don't see a team winning by more than 3 goals. By the way, last night's game, we had 2 bets that cashed at 100-1. We had Mitch Marner hat trick was 100-1. Shea Theodore for the overtime winner, 100-1.
0: What a series. And people on Twitter said that this is going to be boring. This has been an all-timer, at least through 3 games. We'll see what the rest of the series holds. Real quick in 10 seconds.
5: Yeah.
0: Pencil, not pen. Who do you think wins the series?
5: Vegas.
0: Gotcha. Vegas Golden Knights. Huh? Second one? Only been around 9 years.
5: Yeah, no.
0: I'm sure all fans will love that.
5: I thought after game one that they could easily win in 5. Like if any team was going to win in 5, it was Vegas.
0: They have the 2-1 series lead right now. It's looking pretty good right now for VGK. It's always looking good for our guy Jonathan Davis, VSiN NHL betting analyst, Ice Cap on Sirius XM NHL on Twitter at West Coast Hockey NHL. JD, be well. Thanks for hanging with us in studio. We'll talk to you next time.
5: Anytime.
0: Absolutely love it. We'll be back with more Live Bet Sunday on the other side.
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0: All the good times rolling along here on a Live Bet Sunday. Femi Bebefe, Joe Serralo. Thank you to Jonathan Davis, our VSiN NHL betting analyst, who joined us in studio here at Circa in the last segment. JD says the Vegas Golden Knights are going to win the Stanley Cup final. And that's what the betting market's looking like right now over at DraftKings. I mean, you can find this Vegas, of course, laying a minus price, minus 185 for the Knights to take this one down. Hurricanes plus 150. So not a virtual certainty. Nobody's handing out trophies right now. We're just trying to project what's going to happen. But Vegas is looking pretty good. And I agree with them. I think they've dominated this series for the large portion of it. As Cody Bellinger looks like he just belted one out to right field to give the Yankees a 2-1 lead in the bottom of the eighth.
14: Oh, wow. Yeah, you're ahead of me on that one with two outs nonetheless. Is this going to be – nope, you're way ahead of me because first pitch he just took for a ball.
0: Oh, yeah.
14: The Angels got some guys on. What was that? Yeah, no, thanks. Hey, how about the Mets, though? Second and third, none out. Soto's up.
0: Hey,
14: so
0: let's go.
14: You have the first five over, right?
0: Need it. I need it. Let's get some runs here, Mets.
14: What are we looking at? 4.5?
0: 4.5 at even money.
14: I mean, a single would get you to 2. A blast would get you 60% of the way there. So let's see if Soto can do it. I just saw the Bellinger shot, by the way. That was a blast.
0: The belly bomb.
14: You know, a lot of cheap ones in that right field area at Yankee Stadium. That one, 400 feet, not a cheapo.
0: No, it's you can have the Mickey Mouse ballpark allegations and all that stuff. That was a legitimate home run from Cody Bellinger. He gives the Yankees the lead. Real quick, though, in the Athens Super Regional, as we continue to go back and forth out there with the Georgia Bulldogs trying to punch their ticket to Omaha, they're up 11-9 after a home run in the top of the 10th. So Georgia has an 11-9 lead, one out away from going to Omaha in the College World Series. So Mississippi State down to their last out, although tying run at the plate with a 3-0 count. So we'll see, as it looks like he draws the walk. So go ahead, winning run now to the plate as we have runners on first and second with two outs. So interesting development right now in Athens as I take a look at the DraftKings market. Georgia minus 520, but Mississippi State plus 350 as they are one swing away from walking it off and forcing a game three tomorrow down there in Georgia. And also in Chapel Hill at that Super Regional, winner to Omaha. USC with a 3-1 lead. They're now minus 238, North Carolina plus 180, and we are officially underway in Tuscaloosa between Alabama and St. John, scoreless right now in the second. And also, last one here, Joe, before I kick it back to you. Want to update the folks on what's happening at the Memorial, where we have a co-leader situation. JT Poston. I mean, I tried to tell people before. I'm texting my buddy who bets golf religiously. I said, hey, who should we go with today? Because JT Poston is not going to win this damn tournament. He could win it. Like, it's not over. They're only through 12. He could definitely win it. But at price, it was always, let's take a shot at this guy. He is 2 over on the day. Ryan Gerard, Sam Burns have now joined him at 10 under as we have a 3-way tie atop the leaderboard. Matt Brown, who I spoke with before he got done, he said that he is on Sam Burns and is hoping Sam Burns can get this home. So I will be rooting for Sam Burns to win it, but I have the no on JT Poston, which I bet here at Circa at plus 150. I didn't know who was going to take him down and run him down, but I felt someone was going to do it, so I had to get the plus money while it was available. So a co-leader situation at top of it at the Memorial, Jack's Place, a signature event on the PGA Tour.
14: I'm just disappointed. No Wyndham Clark. You got a tie situation atop the leaderboard, and Wyndham, my man who sounds more like a hotel resort than he does an actual human being, is nowhere to be found.
0: Hey, that's U.S. Open champion.
14: I laugh every time you say his name.
0: But we put respect on his name.
14: Every time you say his name, I swear this is not even a joke. I think you're talking about a course, not a human. Like, it sounds like more like the name of a golf course than a human. Or Wyndham Clark Invitational.
0: Yes,
14: you know?
0: a golf tournament. He won the Wyndham in 2023. It's you know, he's
14: like, I've stayed at the Wyndham. I've never met a Wyndham, but I've stayed at the Wyndham.
0: I've also never met Wyndham Clark, and I don't know a single person named Wyndham other than Wyndham Clark. But he is a major champion.
14: You.
0: As the U.S. Open is coming up in a couple of weeks over there at Shinnecock. Yes, it has been an epic meltdown for one JT Poston. Who could have seen that coming? Just if you watched the Barbasol Championship back in 2021, only sickos were around for that.

0: It will be no trip to Omaha for Mississippi State, but the 3 seed is punching their ticket to the College World Series, which begins next weekend, once again in Omaha. So that's what's going on right now in college baseball. Anything tickling your fancy in Major League Baseball, as I believe the Yankees tapped on another one. So it's now 3-1 Bronx Bombers against the Red Sox.
1: Yeah, looking bad. I wanted to see Chapman, too. I wanted to see a potential save situation with the Sox bringing Aroldis in. Aroldis Chapman is, like, quietly pitching to a 0.4 ERA this year, and I feel like nobody's talking about it.
0: Yeah.
1: Like, Chapman has really experienced... I know he's not the most likable cat and, you know, in his younger years did some really stupid crap.
0: Yep.
1: He has experienced, though, an incredible resurgence on the field. And I feel like character-wise, like, we don't hear anything bad about him, so I'll give him credit there. But what Chapman's done the last 2 years with the Boston Red Sox, you know, everyone talks about Mason Miller and Edwin Diaz, and deservedly so, but Aroldis Chapman has been as good a closer, if not the best in baseball, over the last year and a half, and I just feel like it doesn't get talked about anymore.
0: He's been really good. I mean, like, when you have, like, your Mason Millers out there that take away so many of the headlines, it's hard to, like, pull up another closer and be like, hey, look at this guy, you know? But, I mean, and also, too, given Chapman's past, nobody's really wanted to go out of their way to pat him on the back. I don't think so. I think that,
1: yeah, but
0: that,
1: the
0: that
1: numbers,
0: plays into it.
1: I mean, the numbers are, I think the numbers are better than Miller. Like, I'd have to pull up a side-by-side, but I think Chapman is statistically having, like, the best season of any closer.
0: I mean, are you making a case for a Cy Young bet here, or do you want to, because people were making those cases for Mason Miller early in the season. I'm old enough to remember April of 2026 when people were saying Mason Miller, NL Cy Young, and I was like, what? He's a reliever, guys. Settle down.
1: Yeah, but you know what? What's crazy is, like, I don't even see, unless I'm just missing it, I don't see Chapman's name on the odds board. I'm looking.
0: There's no way he's listed.
1: But in the American League, it would make more sense than Miller in the National League. National League has 6 viable starters who could win the damn thing. The American League, your second shot is 5-1. You have Schlittler at +190, and then Dylan Cease and DeGrom at 5-1. Look at DeGrom's season. Does Jacob DeGrom look Cy Young worthy to you?
0: Nope.
1: Absolutely not for a guy who's second on the board. I mean, Brian Wu, who's having a terrible year, is your 5th shot, albeit at 22-1, but your 5th shot. And Brian Wu, as you as a Mariners fan would know, has stunk this year. I was high on him coming into the season. He needs to figure it out. Like, Shane McClanahan, who Kevin Cash wouldn't let go past 70 pitches last week, is your 6th shot. Pulled him at 5 innings, 70 pitches. I still have a bone to pick with Cash over that one. Like, the American League starting pitching is so weak that it feels like it's Schlittler versus the field right now. I'm surprised he's +190 and not -190. If there was ever a year for a reliever or a league, it would be the 2026 American League.
0: The Yankees are pouring it on, Joe. Jazz Chisholm, 3-run bomb out to right field. The Yankees taking care of business. Now up 6-1. On the rival Red Sox. I had the postponement yesterday. We didn't get the national TV Red Sox-Yankees game, but they're making up for it today over there at Yankee Stadium as Jazz Chisholm goes deep, and the Bronx Bombers have put themselves in a nice position to win this afternoon's game against the rival Red Sox.
1: Now, you know, we've talked a lot with Sunday Night Baseball about how they don't want to go up against the NBA playoffs, the Stanley Cup playoffs, rightfully so. They're not going up against any playoffs, any finals tonight. And they give us Cubs-Giants instead of Yankees-Red Sox?
0: It's a little strange.
1: Like, who the hell made that decision? That's what I want to know.
0: It's a little
1: strange. Who is sitting there in their office going, let's go Cubs-Giants? San Francisco, 29th in the league and run scored. Let's put them on Sunday night instead of Yankees-Red Sox. You guys kidding me?
0: They want to see Tony Vitello on national television. That's what they want. They said, hey, this guy's an intriguing story. We're all interested to see how this guy who has zero... his background in Major League Baseball is going to manage a team. I don't know. I agree with you. This was the day to fire the Yankees-Red Sox bullet. Like, the other days, I'm like, nah, don't give away good stuff when you got the playoffs on. There's no playoffs. There's no euphoria. There is Love Island, but there's no euphoria.
1: There is Love Island.
0: Like, today was the day to go Red Sox-Yankees. Instead, it's an afternoon. Jazz Chisholm, easy like Sunday morning. We have Mitch Lawrence of SiriusXM NBA joining us to break down the finals on the other side.
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2: Game three angle as well. 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Mike Maniscalco, Canes play-by-play, will join us to give his preview of the series as it stands and a great, great look in the NL MVP market. 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
11: We're rolling along here on Live Bet Sunday. Oh, by the way, JT Poston just bogeyed another hole, so he is now one shot back of Sam Burns and Ryan Gerard. Femi Benfei, Joe Serralo, hanging with you guys here on VSiN as we make our way through Major League Baseball, the Super Regionals and College Baseball, the Memorial Tournament. We have Game 3 of the NBA Finals tomorrow night at Madison Square Garden. And to help us break down that game and the rest of the series, we welcome in SiriusXM NBA and Mad Dog Radio host Mitch Lawrence, who you can find on Twitter at Mitch_Lawrence, and he joins us via the Progressive Guest Line. We were talking a little bit about it during the break here, Mitch, but I just want you to describe to us, because what is tomorrow's atmosphere going to be like at MSG? First finals game there since 1999, and probably the first one where they have a legit chance to win the title since back when the white Bronco chased in 94. Like, what is tomorrow going to be like at the Garden?
12: And I was there in 94 during that whole OJ Simpson crazy Bronco chase, and I was there in 99 where they had absolutely no shot. against Tim Duncan, because obviously they were missing Patrick Ewing and had other problems dealing with Tim Duncan and the Spurs. But tomorrow's going to be crazy. I mean, tomorrow is going to be, this is what all Knicks fans have been waiting for so long, a quarter of a century. Add in the fact that the president, Donald Trump, will be there also. He used to be at a lot of games in the 90s. I mean, the atmosphere is just going to be wild, and it's going to be intimidating. That's the big thing for the Spurs. The Spurs have played in Oklahoma City, and that can be a very venomous crowd, and they survived. You know, they won game one in Oklahoma City in the conference finals in the West. They won game seven. So they've dealt with that type of crowd, but this is going to be amped up even more because Knicks fans, and Joe's one of them, Knicks fans are just absolutely crazy about this team, and they should be. And they're on a magical run. It looks like, I don't think anybody would be surprised if they swept and ended the whole playoffs with, what, a 15-game winning streak?
13: Wow.
12: So tomorrow is going to be a daunting uphill challenge, I think, for the Spurs. And it's going to be a great comforting place for the Knicks because the crowd will be behind them throughout. I think even if it gets a little close at points, I don't think you're going to have the usual, you know, you can be in the Garden from playoff games where the crowd starts groaning and they start feeling like, oh, the Knicks are going to lose this game. We haven't seen that this year. But, I mean, that could work against the Knicks. Here I think it's a totally different story. The way this team's playing, the way everybody's embraced them, this is going to be a hell of a home court edge for the Knicks.
14: Yeah, and to your point, Mitch, you look at some recent games, right? Game one against Cleveland, down 22, they roar back. Against San Antonio, game one, down 14, they roar back. So I don't think the crowd is ever, seeing what they've done the last two series now, going to lose faith or get, you know, a little stir crazy here. We're rabid right now. Like, this is just, you know, yeah. It's something I haven't seen in my lifetime. The 99 finals, I was 11 months old. Like, I've never experienced this. How do you think the Knicks react to that? Do you think they come out and they blow San Antonio's doors off, or do you think it's a tight one? I'm looking at this spread of 2.5 right now, and I'm thinking of maybe laying an alternate number, climbing the ladder a little bit. I think the Knicks could win this by double digits.
12: They could. I mean, I could see a scenario where they come out, play really well, and it's the Spurs who have to play catch-up ball, which would be really, to me, a formula for failure for San Antonio. I think it's incumbent for San Antonio to come out really well, especially Victor Wembanyama. He has got to come out and attack the Knicks and play in the paint, stop shooting threes, and they have to play well as a team because they know if they allow the Knicks to hang around, and we've seen it in both, you know, especially game one, if you allow this Knicks team to hang around, you are just asking for it because they have figured out ways to win in the playoffs because, guys, you know, this is a big thing. The Knicks, with this group, except for guys on the bench, but with their starters and Mike Brown, you know, that's another big exception, not Tom Thibodeau, but they've been, this is their second big playoff run together last year, got to the conference finals, experienced losing, you know, to Indiana in the conference finals, which I think is a big deal. You grow off of that, you learn from that. And now the Knicks go in, and I love their approach. I think their approach where they talked about, and I heard Carl Anthony Towns talk about it today at the media availability, where he's talking about we keep saying to ourselves and believing it's a 0-0 series. So they never feel like they're ahead in a series. They never feel like they're behind, especially in this winning streak. They don't, you know, they haven't got to their heads and they haven't gotten too big. So, yeah, I think that's a key thing. They're learning how to win and they're learning how to deal with success, which can be very tricky for a lot of teams because teams, you know, a lot of teams, you go up 1-0 right away on the road in the finals, you probably take your foot off the gas and say, we've accomplished what we had to do. We've stolen home court, taken home court away. And now we can, you know, get a split. Now the Knicks are, you know, the 0-0 mentality is something you have to admire from them. And that speaks volumes about their leadership. And I'm talking about Jalen Brunson and even Carl Anthony Towns, I think, has had a role in that too, but especially Jalen Brunson, who has been just, and hasn't had a great series statistically, but when he's had to make big plays, he did it end of game one. And then obviously the big free throw after Victor Wembanyama's awful turnover in the last, 10, 12 seconds to give the Knicks the ball. And he made the one of the two. He led the door open, but obviously Wembanyama missed that last shot. So I think the Knicks have the right mentality, the right approach. The big thing to me is what's the spur mentality tomorrow? They talk a great game about being ready, about we can deal with all the negatives and know, we had two opportunities and we can play a lot better. It's not up to our standards and yada, yada, yada. They got to prove that. While the Knicks right now, we know they're playing at a certain level and they're going to be very hard to beat.
13: Yeah, it's a very interesting setup to this game three because it's a series that hasn't really felt as close as the score suggests, maybe, because if you look at both of those games one and games two, the Spurs were leading under 2 minutes to go, but the Knicks have felt like they've been more in control than what the close score has suggested. This is Live Bet Sunday. Femi Abebefe, Joe Serralo, hanging out with Mitch Lawrence, SiriusXM NBA Mad Dog Radio host on Twitter at @Mitch_Lawrence. You mentioned Jalen Brunson, and he hasn't had as great of a series as we've seen in past playoff series. A lot of that, it felt like in game two, in that fourth quarter especially, where the Spurs stopped doubling Brunson, maybe challenging, all right, hey, have him go one-on-one with a Castle or a Harper or a Vassell or a Champagne. Do you think that's going to be more of the game plan in game three? Because it felt like the Knicks then stopped scoring at the clip that they were when they were doubling Brunson and there was open shooters in the corner with the Brunsons, or sorry, the Bridges and Anobis able to hit some of those open threes.
12: They have so many guys playing at such a high level now. I mean, look at the way Bridges has shot the ball, and Anunoby, and Deuce McBride. I mean, guys, you know, they're a very tough team to defend now. They've got a lot of answers. So, yeah, I think they're just probably going to try to stay at home on everybody else. The thing I noticed also about their comeback was a 14-point run is they exposed Brunson at the defensive end, which we hadn't seen a lot in the playoffs. I thought going into the playoff season, or at least the second half of the season and everything, questions about the Knicks, one of them would be, could Brunson and Karl Anthony Towns, could they hide them? Could they be able to, you know, defend better than they have in the past in the playoffs? And they've certainly done that. But the Spurs did go up Brunson a lot, which I think helped key that amazing comeback until they lost. But, yeah, Mitch Johnson's got a lot of questions and a lot of strategy he's got to figure out, because the Knicks right now are playing at a championship level. Get them off their game, and to get back in this series, the Spurs are going to have to really figure out, and in a hurry, how they're going to deal with Brunson and everybody else. It's not going to be easy.
14: Mitch, in the final minute or so here, finals MVP, who do you like in this market? I see Brunson the favorite, +115 still. Karl Anthony Towns right behind him, +$1.65. My choice. Do you think it's definitely one of those two? Do you take a shot on an OG or a Bridges? What are your thoughts?
12: No, it's one of those two. I mean, it's going to be interesting to see how the media guys vote. To me, the first two games, Karl Anthony Towns has been a real difference maker. I know Brunson, end of game one, had his run, and then he made the big free throw. But the way Karl Anthony Towns, I mean, there are points in this series, guys, where he's outplayed Victor Wembanyama, and, you know, it's amazing. The last game we saw, the Knicks attack a guy who was the unanimous pick as the defensive player of the year. And how many Knick highlights show players dunking the ball on Victor Wembanyama?
13: Yeah.
12: Whether it's Mitchell Robinson, Karl Anthony Towns with his moves, OG Anunoby. It was amazing to me. That's where Victor's got to impose. You know, Victor as a defensive end has to impose his will a lot more than he has been. And I know that's not answering your question exactly, but that comes to mind, that Karl Anthony Towns, really, I think a lot of us going into the series thought, you know, Victor Wembanyama is going to be the best player on the floor, the way he's played, the way he's handled business, the way that game won against Oklahoma City. And look at the job that Karl Anthony Towns has done. He's outplayed him the first two games. So I think there he's got a little bit of an advantage over Brunson because he had the tougher matchup coming in.
13: Mitch, in about 10 seconds, is this series going back to San Antonio?
12: I think it ends in a sweep. I really do. I think the Knicks right now have figured it out. They're riding high, and San Antonio is learning. Their lack of experience has caught up with them against the team that's ready to win a title. The first time since I watched them back in 73, guys.
13: Wow, what a story it will be. That is Mitch Lawrence, SiriusXM NBA and Mad Dog Radio host, joining us via the Progressive Guest Line. Thanks, Mitch. We appreciate it. We'll talk to you down the line. We'll be back on the other side.
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13: Well, JT Poston has birdied number 14, so he has now joined Sam Burns and Ryan Jarrett atop the leaderboard at the Memorial Tournament as they all sit at 10 under. Welcome back. This is Live Bet Sunday. Femi Bebefe, Joe Serralo, thank you to Mitch Lawrence of Sirius XM NBA and Mad Dog Radio, who joined us in the last segment breaking down the NBA Finals. He believes this will be a Knicks sweep, as right now the New York Knicks over at DraftKings, 2.5-point favorites, total 215.5 for tomorrow night's spectacle, Game 3 of the NBA Finals at the Garden. And that's why I led off the conversation, Joe, with Mitch, of saying, like, hey, what should we expect to see tomorrow night? Because I was very young back in 1999, just finishing up the third grade. You were breastfeeding, as you told me during the break.
14: I was not confirmed.
13: I'm glad we got that confirmed exclusively.
14: It's why I'm so smart, because I did that for about the first 48 months of my life.
13: just, I mean, come on. It is confirmed here on LBS on a Sunday fun day. But I was not around. I mean, I was around in 94, but I was not coherent. Like, I was not grinding the film out there in 1994. So I have no recollection other than, like, watching back all the videos of the Rockets-Knicks NBA Finals back when Akeem Olajuwon, the Dream, got it done for Houston. But tomorrow night's going to be something, man. You're a Knicks fan. Is there any part of you that's like, hey, man, should we just fly back to New York real quick and just be around the city? Because I can't imagine what this weekend has been like and what tomorrow night is going to be like.
14: Femi, that was an exact discussion I had with a buddy of mine who lives in my building, neighbor, friend of mine who's from Westchester, New York, so not far from where I'm from in Long Island. And after that game 2 win, we were like, hey, do we look at a one-way flight back on Tuesday? You know, do we think about pulling the trigger on this? If they're going to sweep it on, I believe it would be Wednesday night.
13: Yeah.
14: Like, do we want to be there for that? I mean, the energy is palpable throughout the city, right? You don't have to just be at the game. It's the watch parties outside of MSG, which, terrible move. They're canceling tomorrow for security clearance reasons.
13: Yeah.
14: But it's the watch parties outside of MSG. It's the watch parties sitting outside, you know, in someone's driveway in Harlem and in Brooklyn and in Queens. Like, it's just palpable throughout the city. It's almost like, and I saw this comparison online and it really rang true, it's like that small town somewhere in the South where the high school football team is going on a miracle run and everyone rallies behind them.
13: Yep.
14: That's New York with the Knicks. Because there are no Nets fans in New York. Make no mistake about it. They're non-existent. It's like finding a Chargers fan here in Los Angeles. They don't exist. You go to Jersey, you'll find Nets fans. Not in New York. So for a city that's so divided, Mets, Yankees, Rangers, Islanders, Giants, Jets, everyone is a Knicks fan. And no amount of Yankees or New York football Giants or New York Mets success holds anything to when the Knicks are good. And yeah, there is a big part of me that thought about going back home to be there for it, because the Knicks are going to win it in New York. Originally, I said they were going to do so in six, but there is no shot in hell, piggybacking off of Mitch's sentiment, that this series goes back to San Antonio. It's Knicks in four. It's the sweep, baby. Take out the brooms, call New York City sanitation, clean up at Madison Square Garden.
13: You're going full Vince McMahon here for our WWE fans. Like, no chance in hell that this is going back to San. Because the betting market right now, because you should go get rich, because the Knicks are only 2.5. Like, this is not Knicks 10-point favorites for game three. It's
14: I already alt bet it.
13: Okay.
14: I went -3.5 at +125.
13: I love it. I love it.
14: In pocket.
13: Because it does feel like to me, which it's so interesting that you went the alt route, because the Knicks have won the close games, because I feel like for the Spurs to win, the Spurs need to win by margin, because as we've seen, it's the youth of San Antonio and the experience of New York when the game has gotten tight. Like all of a sudden the Spurs start doing weird stuff. I mean, Wemby literally throws the game away when it's knotted up, and like they've just gotten the stop with a chance to win it. He throws it off of Stephon Castle's back. Brunson is alert. He gets the ball. That's the rest of history. But like, it feels like Spurs big, but Knicks could win these things close. But you just think the atmosphere is going to kind of like swallow up this young Spurs team that, by all indications, are sort of ahead of schedule in the NBA timeline, at least.
14: Yeah, look, there's no shade towards San Antonio here either. I love this team. I think this team, you know, you always say win it now because you never know if you're going to be back, right?
13: Like
14: my 2015 Mets, we thought they'd be back with that pitching staff of Harvey and DeGrom and Syndergaard. They never got back.
13: What's Syndergaard doing these days?
14: So you always say win now. What was that?
13: I said, what's Syndergaard doing these days? What's he up to?
14: Beginning the grift? What do you mean? Knowing the grifter out there making his rounds?
13: What's he been doing? I haven't seen him around. What's he been up to?
14: Hey, you know what? Syndergaard can claim the Knicks because he was, you know, crap-faced getting carried out of Madison Square Garden by MSG security when Langston Galloway was the,
13: hey, he's a real one
14: to go watch there.
13: Yeah,
14: so,
13: he's a real one.
14: Yeah, he's a real one. He doesn't remember those games, but some MSG security guards I know sure do. Syndergaard's a character. But the point is, you know, you never know that you're going to be back, and that's true in sports. This San Antonio team, I could say with clarity and near certainty, will be back because they're so young. They rebuilt this from the draft, and it's Harper and Champagne undrafted out of St. John's, and obviously Wemby and Castle. Like, I mean, this team is going to be around, right? That nucleus is not going to be broken up for a couple of years. They might lose Kelly Olynyk and Harrison Barnes, whoop-de-freaking-do, but the nucleus, the core of this team is not going anywhere. So San Antonio will be back. And I love watching this team. And I love Victor Wembanyama. And I can't wait to see him get rings. And as you and I have spoken about before on this program, be spoken of in the same breath, God willing he stays healthy, as Michael Jordan and LeBron James, because that's the kind of player he is. LeBron got swept in his first NBA Finals. You know, a lot of guys, a lot of legends in this association have been bounced. Shaq, LeBron, we can go further back on that list. A lot of legends have been bounced and made quick work of in either the NBA playoffs or the NBA Finals, their first go around. This is not a knock on Wemby, but right now the lights are too bright. And this Knicks team, who have come close, but no cigar, a couple of years in a row at the hands of the Indiana Pacers, right? Conference semis, conference finals. This is the year for the Knicks team. They're not going to play with their food and go back to San Antonio.
13: You know, it's so interesting, like, when you think about the environment and what tomorrow is going to be like. Because in some instances, this could backfire on the home team. Because, like you said, like, this is like the West Texas, and like the local shop is like closed for the evening, off to state. You know, like, that's how New York feels about this Knicks team. But there is just so much anticipation, so much excitement. Is there any way that this could potentially be like a negative? Like, do the Knicks come out too fired up tomorrow night in this game? And almost like, is the pressure kind of off of San Antonio? Because everyone, we're having this conversation. We're not the only ones right now speaking in the microphones having this conversation, or even just talking with our friends who are not even on the air. Everyone thinks the Knicks are going to win this series. It's now just in how many games. I think everyone would like to see it be done on Wednesday night, or at least see it done at the Garden to see the pop and all of that. Is the pressure kind of off San Antonio, who came into the series as the favorite and had those first two games at home where expectations were, hey, we need to win this game. Now it's, all right, let's go in there and potentially play loose in, albeit a raucous environment, but with relatively low expectations.
14: You could play loose in a raucous environment if it's Oklahoma City. You could play loose in a raucous environment if it's Phoenix. You can't play loose at Madison Square Garden. You just can't. I mean, it's the Mecca for a reason, right? Not to sound cliche, but even when the New York Knicks have run out atrocious teams, it's massive for the visiting team to get the opportunity to play at Madison Square Garden. And, you know, you throw in, obviously, look, I hate what it's doing vibe-wise, that they're canceling the watch party outside, that they're encouraging people to get there 2 to 3 hours before the game for security clearance. But you throw in the fact that the president's going to be there. You throw in the fact that the most beloved politician in New York City is also going to be there in Zoran Mamdani. And it's going to be a nearly impossible environment to be loose in. It just simply won't be possible, especially for this young Spurs team. This is where the youth might get to them. They're not going to be loosey-goosey. Just not, it's not possible. And so the Knicks, you know, everything's clicking right now, man. Brunson has not played his best ball. He's the favorite for the finals MVP. Karl Anthony Towns should be the finals MVP. OG Anunoby has a case to be a lot shorter than 175-1, if you ask me. It's like, these guys complement each other so beautifully. Look at how the Knicks ended the third quarter and began the fourth game two. It was Mikal Bridges and four reserves. I don't even like calling them reserves because they're better than that. Four role players, right? Shamit and Deuce and Alvarado and Mitch. And the Knicks won those minutes against Wemby and some starters. They won those minutes with Bridges and four role players. Everything is clicking. San Antonio is going to be as tight and tense as you could possibly be in Madison Square Garden. First time this millennium, MSG's hosted a finals game. I'm telling you, it's the Knicks. It's the Knicks by an alternate line, an alternate margin. It's the Knicks in four. New York Knicks are going to be your NBA champs. And I've never said that with so much certainty in my life.
13: Well, they're going to potentially get it done at the world's most famous arena, Madison Square Garden. The world's most famous game, soccer. World Cup starts on Thursday, folks. 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
13: 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We're keeping tabs on what's going on in Major League Baseball. We're keeping tabs on what's going on in the college baseball tournament, the Super Regionals, as tickets have been punched to Omaha. Congratulations to the Georgia Bulldogs beating Mississippi State earlier this afternoon. We're also keeping an eye on what's happening at Jack's Place in Mirfield Village in Dublin, Ohio, with the Memorial Tournament, where right now JT Poston is putting for birdie and the co-lead, as currently Ryan Gerard is at 11-1. Tommy Fleetwood is at 11 under, excuse me, as he is at 11 under right now as a JT Poston. We'll see if he's able to make this putt. He does, so Poston joins the leaders. Fleetwood, Gerard, Poston posting at 11 under right now, as Fleetwood has been the story right now in this tournament. 5 under in this final round. It was about 6 shots back, it felt like, at the start of the day. And he's been unbelievable so far on this Sunday. Who will win it? We shall see. I am on the no for JT Poston to win this tournament. Bet that this morning at plus 150. I'm not sure who is going to win this thing. I just know that it's not going to be JT Poston. So that is what I'm sweating out at the Memorial. Also currently going on right now in college baseball, USC has a 3-1 lead on North Carolina. Carolina down to their last 5 outs in the bottom of the 8th. One away so far as the Tar Heels, the 5th-seeded Tar Heels, are hoping to punch their ticket to Omaha. But right now it's looking like the Trojans, the men of Troy, USC, in control right now in Chapel Hill. I did see this note, though, Joe, about 10 minutes ago. This is from ESPN's Jeff Passan. And this is intriguing because Passan tweeted this. Tarek Skubal underwent elbow surgery May 6th. 1 month and 1 day later, he threw 5 scoreless innings on 54 pitches and punched out 6 at high A. Maybe Skubal is just that guy, but if nanoscope technology has the return time from bone chip injuries, what an advancement. So Tarek Skubal apparently recovering much faster than we all thought, which would only increase the trade value of Tarek Skubal, which it feels like is where we're headed with this thing, because no long-term commitment of his liking from the Detroit Tigers. So I doubt they want to let him walk for free this winter. So I'm assuming one of these contending teams will be looking to add the 2-time reigning AL Cy Young.
14: Yeah, I mean, can we just say it? Like, Tarek Skubal is going to be a Dodger. There's no doubting that. I hate it. I'm not happy about it. But
13: are they the only ones, though, that will make a run at him? Because it feels like the market should be robust. Inevitable.
14: Well, so what tells me he's going to be a Dodger is that AJ Preller and the Padres are very in on him. And you know, if the Padres are the three teams I've heard are Yankees, Dodgers, Padres for the three most legitimate, viable
13: Yankees
14: teams to make
13: nasty.
14: A push at him.
13: That'd be a hell of a rotation.
14: If that's the mix, just the Padres being in that threesome of teams, though, like the Dodgers aren't going to let that happen.
13: No,
14: they're not. And you kind of saw the I don't want to say recklessness, but like a little bit reckless with the spending with the Kyle Tucker deal, because they're like, hey, we have FU money and FU resources. And the lockout's coming. The lockout's going to happen. I think you and I are on the same page. There's no disputing Major League Baseball is not going to start late March, early April next year. So the Dodgers, you know, kind of being in effort mode, I see them, if the Padres are into it, they're going to do whatever they can to one-up San Diego's offer, and Skubal's going to be a Dodger. And your question come the playoffs is going to be like, hey, who cracks the 4-man rotation of Skubal, Otani, Yamamoto, Snell, Glasnow? Like, I mean, it's ridiculous. It's like, which Cy Young guy is going to be coming out of the bullpen? It's nuts. It's silly.
13: Yeah. I mean, it's why the Dodgers are your short shot to win the World Series this October. It's why the Yankees are the second choice. These are the contending teams that might go, you know what? If baseball is delayed next year, or maybe it's not even played, which would be a worst case scenario, obviously, for all of us who love the sport. But if you're kind of in that, like, bleep it mode and let's shove, the Dodgers are the team that could do that because they have the prospects to do it, like you mentioned. Like, they have the resources to actually get this done and to make it worthwhile for the Detroit Tigers. So that news coming from ESPN's Jeff Passan. Tarek Skubal pitching high A, pitching really well, and perhaps being a little bit further ahead of schedule than we all thought, as it looks like North Carolina is now within one. An RBI double for the Tar Heels with 2 outs in the bottom of the 8th. It's now USC 3, North Carolina 2. And I'm going to take a old gander to the live markets over at DraftKings. The Trojans, now a minus 180 favorite. North Carolina plus 140 total at 6.5 is Looks like we might have some drama in Chapel Hill here, Joe, with a spot in the College World Series on the line.
14: Yeah, you know, look, I had to adopt the team when I moved to Los Angeles, so I'm a UCLA guy more than a USC guy. I always hated USC.
13: You're more of a Pasadena guy, or what made you choose UCLA over USC?
14: I've always hated USC, so I don't really love or have an affinity for UCLA. In fact, my only connection to UCLA is that I was courtside sitting in between Mike Vaccaro of the New York Post and Bill Plaschke of the LA Times when my Bonnies beat UCLA in Dayton in the first four in the 2018 March Madness NCAA tournament. I have no connection to either school. I hate USC. I grew up a Penn State football fan. I remember like the 08 Rose Bowl, Mark Sanchez, you know, USC versus Penn State was a phenomenal game. And so I've just always hated USC. I picked UCLA as my adopted team of the two when I moved here. Now I live a half mile from campus. But this USC team, I will say, it's pretty remarkable. They had, by all standards, a disappointing regular season, fell out of the top 25 at the very end in the final rankings. UCLA wire to wire, first time ever, number one. And yet the Bruins get bounced. And pardon me, here are the Trojans just, you know, a win away, an inning away from potentially going to Omaha. But here come the Tar Heels, tying run on second base. It's now 3-2. So UNC not going down without a fight. I didn't hear no bell in Chapel Hill.
13: No.
14: But Tar Heels, Trojans, we got a good one on our hands.
13: College baseball, I mean, there could be like two lead changes. Like that we're about to witness here.
14: Oh, yeah.
13: Like, you know what I mean? Like, it's so insane. Like I could see North Carolina going up 4-3. I could see USC then going up 5-4 in the top of the ninth. And then North Carolina walking it off 6-5. Like, is the total the bet here? And you have to pay a little bit of juice on it. It's minus 154. That's nothing to sneeze at. That's significant juice. But looking at 6.5, I almost think, like, it would be great if you could get, like, an alternate total. Here, like, let me see if that's available right now over at DraftKings with this particular game. I do not see
14: What's UNC money line? I think that's the right.
13: So
14: that's the
13: it's plus
14: play,
13: 140. UNC money line is plus 140. But
14: the play.
13: That's probably the play. But I'm like almost thinking about it. Like, do you just sit back and laugh and watch what is going to transpire with these guys? And shout out to Sax Mattson, who is his name. He's from Olympia, Washington, Evergreen State. We're out here. But like, to me, I just feel like we're going to get a lot of runs over these next five outs for North Carolina over the next three. So eight outs is what we need here. I think runs are coming, but I agree with you. If I had to bet on the side, it would be with North Carolina for sure at plus 140.
14: Yeah, they got the home field advantage, that extra at bat. You know, I mean, it's only four more outs before we talk about extra innings here. UNC only has four more outs compared to USC having three. They're going to have first and second.
13: So first and second, two away. First pitch out there, plunks him.
14: Oh, do we have a Brewers home run? Oh, it's off the fence. I'm one run away from the over.
13: Oh, you're sitting there at 11 right now. 8-3 Milwaukee at the top of the seventh.
14: They got Garrett Mitchell just hit that on a opposite field double. He's on second, one out, top of the seventh. And Brewers might be cooking. D-backs are up like 4-1 or 5-1. Mets 2-0. It's a good day.
13: It is
14: Sunday fun day.
13: Hey, there's a lot of sports going on. Like, obviously, like, we don't get the final or finals, you know, with the hockey and the NBA, but it's a low-key, really good sports day. You know, the Memorial is really interesting. Like, for our golf junkies out there, there's five guys tied for the lead right now with, like, three holes to play. Like, this is really good golf that we're watching. And, like, I'm the anti-JT Poston person. Like, I don't know who's going to win this damn tournament. I'm looking at the odds board right now. Fleetwood's your favorite at plus 240. Ryan Gerard plus 285. Sam Burns plus 355. Poston plus 375. Wyndham Clark, your boy, plus 485. Like, there's five golfers that are shorter than 5-1. It's anybody's tournament. That's... like, it's absurd. Like, this is actually insane. And but it's been really entertaining, though. And then there's Eric Cole, who's at 5,000-1.
14: I mean, that's my guy right there. That's who I'm taking.
13: It's a cold world.
14: Give me a slice of Eric Cole on a Sunday at the Memorial.
13: just three shots back. Rallo,
14: big
13: that's all you
14: guy.
13: Need. Three shots
14: big,
13: back with two holes
14: golf
13: to play.
14: Guy over here, you know.
13: You know, I
14: like
13: see it.
14: I like it. I see let's get an eagle and an albatross and be on our way.
13: That's all
14: the
13: we need.
14: Of my golf.
13: That's all we need, man. Eric Cole, just throw that money into the furnace. But the Memorial Tournament has been really, really fun to track. And I think we're going to see a playoff. And that's no longer the question. I think the question is just how many will be in the playoff. If it's five players in the playoff, that would be absurd. I don't know how they would work all that out. Like, do you just have the guys, like, all five players playing one hole together? Or is it, like, a shotgun deal? like, who knows? But we're going to have to answer some important questions with the Memorial happening. Maybe it'll work itself out, but I'm not rooting for chaos. Give me five guys in the playoff. That's what I want to see happen at the Memorial in Dublin, Ohio. 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
13: Hey, we're rolling along here on this Sunday Funday, Live Bet Sunday. He's Joe Serralo, Femi Ebefe. Wow, USC, it was looking a little hairy. They get out of the jam. They left them on second and third. North Carolina had a chance to take the lead in the bottom of the ninth, but my man from Olympia, Washington, suited up for the Trojans and says, sit them down. Gets the strikeout as we are now headed to the top of the ninth. SC leads 3-2. And to take a look at the live markets to see how things shifted.
14: Yeah.
13: USC once minus 180, now minus 330. North Carolina plus 230. Total has moved down a full run from 6.5 to 5.5 as the Trojans will look for some insurance runs here on the top of the ninth because I think they're going to need them. Just knowing college baseball and how these things tend to go, like they need some insurance runs here in this top of the ninth that they want to feel comfortable about their chances of going to Omaha and closing it out in the bottom of the ninth.
14: So now here, Femi, is where I would side with you on playing the total instead of picking a side here. Now that that run has come down a full run, and as of the latest update, 35 cents, right? It was over 6.5 at like -$1.55.
13: Yeah, minus.
14: Now we're looking at. Yeah, now we're looking at 5.5 minus 120. Now I would do that, even though the UNC price plus 230 at the moment is a sexier price. It's an enticing price. Whether USC or UNC scores,
13: yep,
14: you're cashing that over 5.5. So I would, you know, just now needing one run instead of two, I'd be more inclined to go that route than the UNC route that I previously liked when they were up in the bottom of the eighth.
13: It feels good, doesn't it? Like you never want to say like a bet is for
14: sure gonna
13: win. I feel
14: like we're gonna get another run.
13: But yeah, it feels like we're gonna get another run here. Like I don't trust these pitchers. Like I'm sorry, I don't. Like I know, and then I know there's some great pitchers. Hell, I watched Paul Skenes at LSU. He was unhittable. But like these guys in on the mound, like are these gonna be big time major league pitchers? I don't know. I'm ignorant. I'm saying that on the front, but like just knowing what college pitchers tend to do, feels like we're gonna get at least one more run. And now it's at even money because like, yeah, we had the ground out. So there's two outs or one out, I should say, in the top of the ninth. So now you get over 5.5 at even money. I mean, one of these teams is scoring. we're going to get a pitching change too here. So we're bringing in a guy who's rocking the glasses, almost doing like a Wild Thing situation here. Rick Vaughn, shout out to him, coming out of the bullpen. But
14: little Joe Kelly action is that what we're looking at right now?
13: A little Joe Kelly going on here. I don't know if he's going to be sticking his tongue out or anything like that, but a little Joe Kelly coming out of the bullpen here for the Tar Heels. So yeah, pitching change. I'm assuming this guy is at least a solid starter or something like that, because now it's just like, hey, it's all hands on deck, because this literally is like a game seven for both of these teams. I guess it's game three, but you understand the reference. But like, so I'm guessing that this is not just like your run-of-the-mill reliever. Like this is probably like a starting caliber pitcher. To me, though, the over feels like a good bet to make. Like I'm going to pull it up right now here at Circa if see if I can get anything live.
14: And so it gets even better, right? Because it just went from minus 120 to the over. UNC was plus 230. Now that price has shortened up where it's UNC, North Carolina.
13: Yep.
14: I'm just going to start calling them North Carolina instead of USC versus UNC. North Carolina is now 2-1, so that price has gotten shorter, whereas the over is now 5.5 from minus 120. So there's less of a difference in price, now just a dollar as opposed to what was $1.50 a few minutes ago. And it's like, yeah, again, if UNC wins, great, good for them, you get the 2-1. But whether they win or not, a run can still be scored. And so, yeah, now that price, there's less of a differential in the price, I think it's an even smarter bet to just go over 5.5.
13: So I was not able to get the bet in. Circa did not have it up. But those of you who are in DraftKings jurisdictions, I am not. I'm out here in Nevada. But those of you who are in DraftKings jurisdictions, I think over 5.5 is a good bet to make. And if I had that opportunity to make it, I would make that bet.
14: Didn't DraftKings prediction just go live in all 50 states?
13: I believe it
14: did. I
13: thought
14: I saw a commercial.
13: I believe it did.
14: So you want to dabble in the DraftKings prediction market, Femi, on a live over. You might be able. I will say with the prediction markets, at least with DraftKings and FanDuel, the VIG is like you're not getting
13: out of control.
14: Yeah, it's like it'll say minus 120, and then after like fees or whatever, it'll be minus 140. It's ridiculous.
13: All of a sudden, the slippage will start to start to appear. For those of you on Kalshi and Pauly Mark, you know what I'm talking about.
14: Not very transparent. Yeah. Not very transparent. It's a little frustrating.
13: It's like, hey, I'd like to put down maybe a nickel, and it's like, oh, slippage. Okay, all right. But you know what?
14: Right.
13: Like, as much as we make fun of that stuff, like, I at least appreciate another avenue for getting stuff down. And while you could bet that stuff or I guess buy contracts, which is the preferred language of the prediction markets. While you could buy contracts in Nevada, I did enjoy myself using the Kalshis and the Poly markets, but unfortunately cannot do that anymore. So yeah.
14: Here, let me give you a perfect example. The Giants-Cubs game, right?
13: Mm-hmm.
14: San Francisco, it says on your screen, is plus 113. I'm on DraftKings Predicts right now.
13: Yep.

0: don't think you're getting that at, like, what's DraftKings right now for a -3.5?
1: Let's see if we can.
0: I don't think it's coming close.
1: Let's see. Over on DraftKings, alt lines. So if you want to lay 3.5, +106. If you want to lay 3.5.
0: I mean, 20 cents better?
1: Yeah.
0: That's a big difference, yeah, my man.
1: That's a lot.
0: That's a big difference.
1: It's like you lay 3.5 with +106. And this is not to throw shade at DraftKings. We're just, you know, pointing out the disparity. And as a better, these are things that you should be conscious of if you want to at least be able to try to give yourself the best possible chance to be profitable.
0: We're just here for the consumer. Unlike many people in charge, Femi and I are here for the consumer. We are men of the people.
1: We will not cause them to shut down the outside watch party at Madison Square Garden. We will not be the people that
0: do. No, sir. I'd rather be there than in the... actually, no, I don't know about that.
1: Yeah, I was going to say, you want to be inside.
0: Yeah.
1: Did he ground... Oh, no, he did not ground into a double. He did ground out to first, though. So the runner advances to second. So two outs, runner on second here for USC as they're looking to try to tack on some insurance runs. The live total, as I bring that back up, is still 5.5. Now it's moved back to even money just because now there's two outs as opposed to just one. But I just think one of these teams is scoring, damn it. I've watched too many college, and like, I don't watch college baseball religiously, but I do, you know, tune in for like the super regional stuff if it makes sense with my schedule. I'll watch a little bit of the College World Series next weekend in Omaha. But like, I covered college baseball way back when in yesteryears. You kind of get a feel for how these things go. These pitchers aren't good, guys. Like, they're not. That's why the totals pre-flop are always like 14.5 and all that stuff.
0: Can I also just say that, like, the eighth ring of hell is being a college pitcher in the postseason? Because these managers, a lot of them,
1: it's wild.
0: They don't care. Yeah. They'll burn you out.
1: Yep.
0: You know, like, all the protection that Little League instills and pitch counts and everything, college managers burn you out more than an MLB manager ever will. You know, I mean, it is a little wild when you look at some of these guys and their egos. And I think, you know, and I'm not trying to lump every college baseball manager into this, but you look at like Tony Vitello in San Francisco, the ego came out right out the gate first week of the season, right? You look at how these guys operate and they will, you know, risk ruining your arm and potentially your future to win a game in the College World Series. Whereas like, in the MLB, you only really get that in the World Series. And this would be the equivalent of like the NLDS or maybe the NLCS. You don't get that in Major League Baseball. You're only getting like 1988 Oral Hershiser, last year Yamamoto, 2015 or 2014 Mad Bum. Like, that's only happening in Game 6, Game 7 of the World Series. College managers will blow your arm out in freaking April. You know, it's a little ridiculous.
1: What game was it last year in the World Series where like Yamamoto was like, "Yeah, I'm available." Was it game 5 or game 4?
0: Game 7.
1: Game 7 he actually pitched, but there was like the marathon game where he like started warming up but then like he didn't have to end up going in
0: cuz
1: like they ended up walking it off or whatever, but like he was like, "I'm still available. I'm ready." I had like chills like on my arm. I'm like, "This dude is a hoss. I love Yamamoto." Like he's got a fan.
0: I mean, Buddy
1: of me
0: went out there with no rest.
1: Yeah, he's insane.
0: And then yesterday he shoves. And then yesterday cuz you know, Yamamoto by all accounts should be having a bad year.
1: Yep.
0: Like, he had the crazy run in the World Series going into November, and then a shorter offseason because he pitched in the World Baseball Classic. And outside of just like a little four-start lull where he came back down to earth, he's back on another 3-4 straight start hot streak. He should be having a down year, and he's phenomenal.
1: It was game 3 of the World Series. The game was 6 hours and 39 minutes.
0: Yeah.
1: What a game.
0: Lot happened that night.
1: Yeah, a lot happened. That was
0: a wild night to be out on a Monday in Los Angeles. A lot happened that night.
1: I tell you what, a lot's happened with our friends at the Sharp Place. 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
4: I know they've been very transactional lately, but I think Houston is a team to keep an eye on, because we heard a year ago in the regular season when Kevin Durant was having the issues in Phoenix that Houston doesn't need Kevin Durant. They were doing great with a young team. They were second in the Western Conference, way ahead of schedule. They love their young core. Now, Houston's had a couple bad breaks lately, led by the injury to Fred VanVleet that kept them out for the entire season. And then Kevin Durant. Now, obviously, there's something going on there. Difficult to pinpoint exactly what it is, but it seems like there's a disconnect with him and the team. But I bring it up because they still have a lot of young talent. Alperen Şengün, Amen Thompson, Reed Shepard, Tari Eason. I won't go through the whole roster, but they have a lot of talent. They have good financial flexibility. They have a good draft pick situation. They built for this.
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10: Oh, we got high drama at Chapel Hill for the Super Regional between USC and North Carolina. Welcome back. This is Live Bet Sunday. Femi Abebefe, Joe Serralo, hanging with you guys here on VSiN. Let's just bring in our guest. Let's get right to it. Let's not waste any time, because I want to get his thoughts on this game. Noah Beanick, college baseball analyst, part of the Sports Gambling Podcast, the College Experience Podcast, 11.7 College Baseball Podcast, joins us via the Progressive Guest Line, and he's on Twitter at NoahB77_. Noah, what are your thoughts on what we're seeing right now in the bottom of the ninth here? What's looking like an epic AB between UNC and USC, I should say.
11: Yeah, I think we're 8 pitches in now. North Carolina, USC, classic uniform matchup, first and foremost.
10: Yes, I agree.
11: But also, I mean, we're looking at a titan in the college baseball realm in USC that hasn't been to Omaha in 2 decades, and an all-time program in North Carolina that just needs that national championship. And they went in 2024. Scott Forbes has done an excellent job at the helm for the Tar Heels. I got the Wake Forest basketball coach and North Carolina baseball coach mixed up there for a second.
10: What a deep cut.
11: As we work a walk here for North Carolina in the bottom of the ninth with one out, and they're down one run, USC's like the dark horse. their pitching staff is absolutely loaded. And when you talk about MLB postseason and college baseball, the NCAA tournament, hot offenses win. It's all about confidence and momentum in the postseason in the diamond sports, and USC has it. And they've come up with a couple of clutch hits today to build that lead. So USC is a team that I like a lot. If they were to get the Omaha, I like North Carolina too. It's an older, experienced lineup, and they have really good pitching as well. Both of these teams, I think, could do some damage in Omaha.
12: Noah, you mentioned a walk there for the Tar Heels. Over under 5.5, it's plus $1.50 to the over. You biting on that? Any intrigue there?
11: Oh, man. Gosh, we saw extras in Mississippi State, Georgia, so why not? Why not? Let's get it. A live over here on the live bet VSiN live show.
10: It feels
12: let
10: like
12: me ask
10: it,
12: you about a
10: go oh, ahead, Joe.
12: Sorry, Femi. I wanted to follow up with the other game. St. John's, Alabama. We were talking about the St. John's team, I believe it was a week ago, when they spanked Northern Illinois like 21-8 and how much fun they are. Is this the end of the road? They're down 3-1, bottom of the fifth. They are the home team for all intents and purposes in this game in Tuscaloosa. Plus 650 live money line. The market has no faith in them. Have they just run into a team that's too good?
11: I sure hope not, Joe, because, I was talking a lot higher and more confident about the Johnnies last weekend when I came in on the show on Sunday night. Still have a ticket on them to get to Omaha. I think it was 65-1 that I'm sweating out. I'm just trying not to look at it. I don't want to even know the cash out price. I don't want to know anything. the Johnnies as well, as we have a USC, they're going to the bullpen, changing their pitcher here. With St. John's, they have the arms. It's not necessarily like overpowering though, and that's the troubling thing with Alabama is playing in the SEC for 30 games. You've seen almost every pitcher type, whether it be velocity, whether it be pitchability, kind of throwing strikes, righty lefty type of deal. St. John's, they're more of a pitchability staff, throwing strikes, keep the ball low in the zone, trying to limit damage and limit hard contact the best they can. Alabama's just done a really good job of coming up with a clutch hit. Yesterday, there was second and third early in the game, and they ripped a double down the line. That's how you have to beat St. John's, and they've done that so far today, too, to build the early lead. It is an uphill battle, no doubt. That's why they're plus 300 to win a game, and now they're down 3-1, plus 600 to win the live money line. But St. John's, if they're to get this thing rolling again, it's all about stringing some hits together, because I do not think that the Johnnies are the type of team that's going to blast back-to-back-to-back home runs like we saw with Mississippi State earlier today.
10: This is Live Bet Sunday. Femi Bebefe, Joe Cirillo, hanging out with Noah Bienick, college baseball analyst, part of the Sports and Gambling Podcast family. 11.7 College Baseball Podcast on Twitter at NoahB77_. Well, we saw Georgia punch their ticket to Omaha earlier today. West Virginia, Ole Miss, Troy, they did that last night. I mean, this Troy story has been remarkable. First time ever as a program, they beat Florida, and they're able to take care of business against Little Rock yesterday, this weekend. Of those four teams that have already advanced to Omaha, like, which of those do you think have realistic chances? Like, could this be the Cinderella story of Troy, who's like around 30-1 to win the College World Series? Or do you not want to kind of go too far down the line and sort of stick to like the SEC roots of your Ole Misses of the world?
11: That's an interesting question, because it looks like the SEC could be in position to get five teams to Omaha this year, which would be an all-time record. So I just think out of the odds, I mean, it's probably going to be another SEC team this year. Of the ones that have clinched, I think Georgia makes a ton of sense. You know, they won the regular season, won the conference tournament. They are kind of the team of destiny. And gosh, that super regional they just played, the two games against Mississippi State, was all time.
10: Yeah.
11: Just an absolute war back and forth offensively between the two teams. Georgia still nerves me starting rotation wise. They need to get length out of some starting pitchers, but in Omaha, there's built-in rest days during the College World Series. So they're able to kind of rest some of their most important bullpen arms, and they'll get away with that, I think. So Georgia's a team that I look out of the right side of the bracket of the teams that have already clinched. On the left side, the storyline that I find most fascinating is that West Virginia-Troy quadrant. They're probably going to play the first game on Friday night because it's not going to bring the biggest TV ratings, right?
10: Yeah.
11: So West Virginia, Troy, both have never been to the College World Series. one of them is going to win their first game in the College World Series. That's the first time that we've had a matchup like this between two first-timers since, I think, 2016. And in that year, Coastal Carolina won the national championship. So we can take this up a bunch of ways. Does it think, or should it make us think that Troy's got a legit chance because the offense is rolling right now? What is no doubt going to be the weakest opponent in the Super Regionals to get there? And being a non-SEC team, we've only seen two non-SEC teams win the College World Series National Championship with Oregon State and Coastal Carolina. I think West Virginia has the squad to do it. Right now, they're rolling top to bottom in their lineup. I mean, they put up 28 runs or something in the two games against Cal Poly. Their pitching staff's unbelievable. They got the Big 12 Pitcher of the Year in Max Yell. This has not been a one blip in the radar positively for West Virginia. They've made three straight Super Regionals. This is the first time cracking through to the College World Series because last year they played the national champion in the Super Regionals in LSU in Baton Rouge. And the year before they played North Carolina, who went to the Final Four or the semifinals in the College World Series. So it's like, they finally had a good path. They took advantage of it because they have a really good team and they've been knocking on the door forever. Steve Sabins is a guy that I root for. I think he's built that program along with Randy Mazey in the totally correct and morally right way. And they're a team that I'm rooting for. And I don't see anybody on the left side of the bracket that is really overpowering. I would scale down the board on the left to try to find some value there. And West Virginia is a team that's shouting out to me.
12: Noah, last week we were talking Rock Chalk Jayhawk on the show. Kansas facing elimination, slight favorites against Oklahoma in Lawrence on their home field, despite, you know, again, being the road team.
10: Joe, we got the run. We got the run, Joe. It's 3-3.
11: We got the live over.
12: Oh, baby, we're over in USC, North Carolina.
10: We're over, baby. We're over.
11: We are.
12: Oh, I love it. I love it. I was wondering if I lost connection. I'm like, I'm speaking. Why is no one paying attention to what I'm saying? That's why. It makes sense. I thought I was just in a relationship again. That makes perfect sense. Noah, Kansas, Oklahoma, what do you like there, my man?
11: Overs, runs in this series between the two teams. Yesterday, Kansas was held to just two hits by Oklahoma's ace and pitching overall in that one through nine innings. Cord Rager was outstanding. Oklahoma is going to be starting freshmen throughout the Super Regional. It's just a formula that I need to see to believe, honestly. You can't honestly handicap it and say, I think a freshman's going to go into this lit atmosphere in Lawrence and absolutely shove for seven innings again. Cord Rager's been the guy for Oklahoma all season long. The next two, there's a little bit more question marks on. So I do think this Kansas lineup that was unbelievable last weekend is going to wake up in a big way. The total set at 14. I think it's hinting towards we're going to see kind of a lacrosse or a football score type of game here. So over there. And then Texas, Oregon, the remaining game tonight. Pitching duel. I really like Will Sanford, who's going to go for Oregon up against Ruger Rio, who asked for Texas. Last night, Oregon left so many runners on base. Texas was able to pitch out of so many jams. I think that could continue again. We're looking at a total of 11.5. I would point everybody to the under there.
10: Texas trying to punch their ticket to Omaha. We'll see if the Ducks can force a game three coming up tomorrow on Monday. But I think we're in store for a fantastic finish in Chapel Hill between USC and North Carolina. Once again, we are knotted up at 3. UNC in a big favorite now as our live over went ahead and cashed. But he is Noah Bienick, college baseball analyst, part of the Sports Gambling Podcast family, 11.7 College Podcast as well. Noah, thanks for hanging with us. We'll talk to you down the line, man.
11: Yeah, it was a lot of fun. And keep an eye on Mason Edwards out of the bullpen for USC. I don't think he's done this.
10: All right, that's a good one to keep an eye on for you live bettors out there. We'll be back with more on the other side.
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10: North Carolina, come on and raise up. Welcome back. This is Live Bet Sunday. He's Joe Serralo. I'm Femi Abefe. The North Carolina Tar Heels walk it off and are headed to Omaha for the College World Series. Heartbreaker for USC, as, man, it looked like the Trojans were in control. But we even said it, Joe. We said USC needs to tack on those insurance runs in the top of the ninth to feel good about their chances. They couldn't do it. The Tar Heels get it done. Heartbreak for the Trojans once again. But UNC will now be going to the College World Series. A walk-off hit for the Tar Heels. Man, what a game. What a game. The over that we talked about, that cashes. If you liked over 6.5, which is what we initially talked about, that also cashes as well, as UNC wins it 4-3.
12: It's funny. You brought up over 6.5, and I mentioned the Tar Heels plus 240 on the money line being my preferred angle. Then that over-under came down to 5.5, and I was like, okay, I would go over 5.5 here going into the ninth. And it all cashes. Every which way you look, up, down, sideways, doesn't matter. It cashes. So North Carolina, down in a 1-0 hole at home, believe they used their best pitcher that first game against USC too, and they lost that game. They come back. They're going to Omaha. Sweet story for the Tar Heels. And some other action. We're winning bets left and right here.
10: Oh, yeah.
12: Milwaukee. I went over 11.5. Thank you, 91 degrees and meteorology out in Denver. And I said when I gave out the over, the Brewers could get there themselves. Well, Colorado jumped out to a 3-1 lead, and it was not looking good. Milwaukee, 11 unanswered, now up 12-3, still batting in the ninth in an inning where they came into it up 8-3. They've put up a four spot, so that over gets there in the top of the ninth. And Femi, your Mets-Padres five over. Didn't look good when the Mets had a double play in the top of the fifth. It should be 5-0. Instead, it's 4-0. Didn't look good. The nine hitter of all people, Freddie Fermin, hitting a .130, but he's got more home runs than Fernando Tatis. Gets you there with a homer. And now it looks like the Mets have gone deep.
10: MJ Melendez.
12: Who is that?
0: Wow.
10: MJ Melendez.
12: And I've got Mets money line. So you get your first five over. I get Mets money line. Where the hell are we going? When's our Andiamo dinner?
10: Hey,
12: Jonathan Davis and Dave Ross just went.
10: I'm saying I'm out here, man. Let me know. Let me know. I'm out here. I'm down to go anytime. Now we're hoping.
12: Or you and Greg Peterson carpool here, and I'll take you to Mastro.
10: I don't know if I'm going to do a carpool. maybe a flight. Fly me out like I'm an IG model. You got to fly me out. Yeah.
12: I got news for you, Femi. The IG models I go out with fly themselves out to Los Angeles. Once they're here, it's on me, but you can fly yourself out, Speedy, with your little brand deals, all right?
10: You're going to fly me out, dog. I'm a high class, you know what. I'm also keeping an eye on the Memorial Tournament where Ryan Gerard, by the way, birdied 17. He has a one-shot lead. Wyndham Clark, JT posted. Wyndham Clark is now in the clubhouse, so he is posted 11. 11 under. Poston is at 11 under, currently on 18. So we'll see if JT Poston and Ryan Gerard, what they have in store for the 18th hole here. But we are hoping to cash a ticket as well on the PGA Tour, cashing tickets in college baseball, Major League Baseball. Let's keep the train rolling, my friend. Like, we're not even in the final hour yet, and we're cashing tickets. We're out here just having a ball on what is this Live Bet Sunday. Right now in college baseball, the Johnnies, though, St. John's, they're taking on Alabama. Bama has a 3-1 lead, so they're minus 1050 favorite. St. John's at 6-1, totals at 7.5. We're in the sixth currently between Alabama and St. John's. That's the Tuscaloosa Super Regional, where St. John's is technically the home team, but, I mean, come on, like, it's all Alabama fans who are hanging out there. That is where we currently stand right now. As it looks like North Carolina, they just flashed up the bracket for the College World Series. They'll be taking on Ole Miss in their first game coming up in Omaha next week. So the bracket's rounding into form. We still got four more tickets to cash later on this evening, but this has been a fun college world. Actually, three more tickets to cash, I should say, with the Alabama St. John's, then Kansas, Oklahoma, and Texas, Oregon. But I think Omaha is going to be a lot of fun here. I want to kind of buy into this like Troy story here, this Troy team. They're 30-1 to win the title, to win the College World Series. There's something about them. I watched them against Florida because I had some Florida to win the College World Series. So I actually watched that regional in Gainesville last week. That lineup was really good for Troy. And Noah, who we just had on, Noah Beanick, shout out to him. He says that college baseball, it's a lot about these lineups and feeling confident and playing with house money. Nobody's playing with house money like Troy is. I like Troy as like a potential, like just throw a little bit of like, you know, pizza money and something to root for. If you want to root for David in this College World Series amongst the other Goliaths that are out there.
12: Well, think about how the Trojans got there too. You know, you mentioned the Gainesville Regional. It wasn't just beating Florida twice. It was beating the Gators twice, beating the University of Miami. You talk about baseball, you know, prestigious baseball university. Like, you know, look, I love this St. John's team. I just love St. John's, the school in general. So I can't say I love this team. I can't name a guy on it. But I love St. John's, and I'm rooting for this team. But you look at how they got there. Yes, they beat Florida State twice. And that in Tallahassee is phenomenal to pull off, to execute. Sometimes the matchup works your way. Okay, so the Florida State matchup worked for St. John's. Who was the other team they had to beat? Northern Illinois, right? Yeah. Like, Troy, you can say, all right, well, they beat Florida twice. Maybe they just had the advantage. Florida was in their head. But they also beat Miami. Like, the Trojans are doing some really sick work here. And this is a team that had a losing record, I want to say, in, like, early May, maybe late April. They were below 500, and now they're out here going to Omaha. I'll buy in. Why the hell not? You think I want to see like Ole Miss win it again, or you know Georgia? Like, no. Give me Troy. I'm all in on this Troy team.
10: And Georgia is your favorite right now. They're kind of co-favorites, Georgia and North Carolina. Georgia's plus 250. North Carolina's plus 260. Texas, I think Texas, like if they are able to get in, will likely go off as your favorite, maybe like a co-favorite situation between Georgia and Texas. But the fact that Texas still has work to be done, at least, they are no longer the favorite. West Virginia's at 7-1. Ole Miss is at 8. Alabama's at 14-1, who we'll see a little bit later on. Oklahoma's at 20. Troy's at 35. So it feels like Troy, of the realistic long shots that are out there, like they're likely to go off. It's like a pretty big long shot.
12: See ya.
10: I would like
12: to see Carson Benj.
10: Oh, Benj just went yard?
12: He's like 4-for-4 or something today.
10: Hey, let's go. Let's keep racking them up here, Mets. Let's keep doing it. Let's go.
12: Wow, dude, I'm looking at a 3-0 day on the diamond. Mets D-backs and Brewers Rockies over. Hell yeah.
10: We love that. I only had two baseball bets today. Like we talked about that my Mets Padres first five over. I believe, correct me if I'm wrong, I believe I talked about the Giants Cubs first five over, or maybe we didn't get to that. Spoiler alert.
12: I don't think we got there yet, but hey.
10: Yeah, I like that over.
12: No time like the present.
10: First five over four, minus 120. Hello. I like that bet between the Giants and the Cubs. We'll, of course, recap that and talk about that a little bit later on in the final segment of the program. But I'm watching the Memorial Tournament amongst all the chaos happening on the diamond. Ryan Gerard has a birdie putt here on 18. To win it, to try to go ahead and get his second PGA Tour victory. We shall see if he's able to knock this putt home, as that one is going to go a little past the hole. And he actually has a lot of work to do here to save par on 18. So this could get a little hairy for Ryan Gerard. I get where he was coming from and trying to be aggressive and like not just come up short with that one, but you already have a one-shot lead, man. You don't have to go all out. I'm not sure if he just misread the greens or misread the speed of the greens or what have you, but he's got about a five-ish foot putt to make for par, to save par, and to maintain that lead. As JT Poston is also here on the 18th green, I believe, as well, at 11 under. So an interesting development here at the Memorial. Looking at the live markets, Gerard is now minus 164 despite that one-shot lead. Poston plus 148. Wyndham Clark is plus 1550 right now. So he's already into the clubhouse, Wyndham Clark. So Sam Burns is putting for birdie. This is a massive putt here, because obviously if he can hole this one, then Sam Burns does not. So he burns the edge. So Sam Burns will not be winning the Memorial Tournament. So we're down to those three guys: Ryan Gerard, JT Poston, and Wyndham Clark.
12: Give me my boy Wyndham at 15-1.
10: Yeah,
12: love it.
10: He's already in the clubhouse.
12: Favorite golfer now. You kidding me?
10: He's already in the clubhouse. If Gerard misses, I mean, hey Wyndham, let's stay loose, buddy. We might be in a playoff here.
12: Yeah,
10: let's not be.
12: Don't take that glove off, my man.
10: we're gonna be in a playoff here if Ryan Gerard cannot save par, but. Yeah, Sam Burns.
12: I'm a big golf guy now. I know you know what? Are. I need to get into golf a little more.
10: You're getting geared up for the US Open.
12: Yeah, and one of my favorite guests, I will say, is our boy Gary.
10: Gary Williams is tremendous. He is tremendous.
12: I love him.
10: Love Gary Williams.
12: He, like I said, it's like he wrote Golf for Dummies. Every time he speaks to me, I feel like it's I'm getting an audiobook version of Golf for Dummies just for me.
10: Five Clubs is a show on Sirius XM. We encourage everybody. Golf Channel has it. We encourage everybody to check that out. Our boy Gary Williams, who I'm sure we'll talk to in the lead up to the U.S. Open in a couple of weeks. But that's it, I should say, for hour number three. Hour number four, we'll get you caught up on what's happening at the Memorial and as well what's going on in Major League Baseball, as I can't speak here on Live Bet Sunday.
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7: 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This week at the leadership table, General Hoyer will sit down with Cade Kincaid and Elena Capita, students and Kendrick Fellows at the Kendrick Center for Ethical Economics at WVU. They'll discuss leadership through the study of economics, ethics, and public service. They share the importance of supporting young people who want to build careers and create lasting impact here in Appalachia. In the Rooted in the Mountain State segment, we'll meet Tim Brown of the Department of Agriculture. He's now an Assistant Commissioner of Agriculture, and he deals with plants, pesticides, and environmental programs. And in our final segment, which is an extended interview, I talk with Dave Ramsey, and Dave has been president of Vandalia Health and the head of CAMC Hospital in Charleston, one of the largest health systems in our state. He's retiring next month, and I've known Dave for several years, and he saved CAMC from financial collapse when he arrived in 2000. He'll leave the organization next month, and that organization has transitioned into a vibrant statewide healthcare delivery system. We'll talk about his time at the hospital, healthcare, and his future plans doing the grandfather thing. Now, let's go to the leadership table with General Hoyer.
22: Hello, and welcome to At the Leadership Table with retired Major General Jim Hoyer. Oftentimes, people hear the word leader, and they think only of political leaders. But leaders come in many forms, and that's worth exploring. I'm Jim Hoyer, born and raised in West Virginia, a husband, a father, a new grandfather, and a retired military leader, serving for over 40 years in public leadership for our state and nation. Now, the most important mission I have going forward is to educate, motivate, and empower our next generation of leaders. At the leadership table with us today are Cade Kincaid and Eliana Cepeda. Cade and Eliana are part of the Kendricks Fellows Program at West Virginia University. It's focused on educating talented undergraduate students in economics and ethics, and it's done through the John Chambers College of Business and Economics. Cade and Eliana, I want to thank you for joining us at the leadership table today.
23: Thank you for having us.
24: It's great to be here.
22: So we're going to start by asking you the same first question we ask all of our guests. Please share with us a standout moment when you learned something really important about leadership.
23: I think the biggest standout moment where I learned something about leadership was when I ran for the Mountaineer mascot 2 years ago and lost. I realized it was because I had no idea how to hype up a crowd or just lead as a forward-facing person instead of a more reserved leadership or kind of role model position. I realized that I had to learn a lot of different roles and forms of leadership things.
22: Eliana, how about a standout leadership moment for you?
24: One of them was in the second to last class for the Kendrick program. We had to come up with a hard problem going on in society right now, and then we had to come up with policies for it. I did not think I had any skills to know how to do that, so it was really challenging. But working through it with the team, we learned that you just have to take action and you need to start doing something. You can't just sit around and wait for other people to do it.
22: Very good. So tell us a little bit about the requirements for participation.
23: I think the really short is just high-achieving students that want to stay in West Virginia and are from West Virginia or have lived in West Virginia.
22: So we recently had Kate Johnson, who is the director of the Kendrick Center, on, and she made the statement during our interview, we're starting to see young people who fully expected to leave West Virginia start to imagine building their careers here. Give me a little bit of perspective on how you've been impacted in this program related to that.
23: Growing up in Fayette County, I saw my dad from Anstead. His whole area, I saw how bad it was changed from when he was a kid to when I was growing up in there, and I just saw so many things die off, and I always knew that I wanted to go back and help it, but you have to be lucrative when you want to find a career down there, and I'm still somewhat struggling, but knowing that the Kendrick Center is backing me and rewarding me for wanting to stay in the state, that's awesome. Roommates and friends that are also in the center, I've seen that they were thinking about going other ways, but this program pushed them to think about different pathways that could allow them to stay, because we've done 5 classes and a lot of work and research on this state, and it's been really cool to see how much impact we could make, or just kind of cool ideas of things we could do. So I think it's done a really good job at flipping people over that line.
6: So Eliana, you have a little bit different perspective because you came from Pittsburgh, you adopted Morgantown as your home, and you decided to stay at WVU as part of your education. So give me your perspective on how you see the opportunities going forward.
24: Whenever I first moved here, I didn't necessarily see myself living here for the rest of my life, but throughout the program, seeing West Virginia, seeing the need for people to stay here, it's developed more of a love for the state. And I think the fact that the Kendrick Center, they want to encourage that and they want to help find us opportunities. Like, I've met with a couple people who wanted to help me with internships and things like that going forward. So the fact that I have that support to be able to stay here and find work here is encouraging.
6: And I think we need to give a particular shout out to Ken and Randy Kendrick, who have put a lot of time and effort in a program designed to make West Virginia better for the future. So I think we owe them a debt of gratitude from a West Virginia perspective. As you guys work through your program, what were some of the things that you identified that West Virginia communities could do to better support young leaders to stay here in the state?
24: So we had these networking dinners with business professionals and people who had been successful, like entrepreneurs. I think meeting with them one-on-one and maybe shadowing people who are in the fields that we're looking at would be really supportive. I think also for a couple of our classes, we worked on writing policies, but we can't actually put those into action. So seeing the community take steps towards action would be something that's supportive, to be like, oh, we can come up with these ideas and then we might actually see them be put into place.
6: And so, Cade, what are some of the things that you'd like to see the community adopt that will help attract and grow opportunities for young leaders?
23: I think the biggest thing we can do for these kids is exposure. And that there's so many different pathways and programs and things at this university or in this state, I think explaining these opportunities to counties like Fayette and Calhoun and Gilmer and all these schools that I went to, where you go ask a high school class how many of them want to go to college and 4 of them raise their hands because they want to stay home, showing them that there's opportunity and exposing them to the things that will allow them to bring what they learned back and build a better future for their family, it'd be the biggest thing we could do.
6: So I'm going to ask you guys to both make your pitch to high school students or students who are freshmen looking for that next opportunity. Why should they look at getting involved in the Kendricks Fellows program?
24: I met some of my closest friends through the Kendrick program, and then also the opportunity of getting to go on a bunch of different trips to see different parts of the state that I would have never done on my own. That was really cool to see.
6: And Cade, from your perspective, what's your pitch to up-and-coming students as to why they should be a part of this program?
23: I think the job search and my career understanding would be at half the level it is right now if it wasn't for the Kendrick Fellowship. So if you really think you will have a career or a future in West Virginia, they're going to do nothing but support that, and that's just an amazing feeling.
6: Very good. So I just want to say your participation in the program demonstrates a commitment to leadership, but also to the state of West Virginia and making it a better place for the future. I'm confident after talking to you guys that the state's in good hands and we've got some good young leaders to help us move forward. So I thank you for being committed to leadership in the state, and thank you for joining us at the leadership table today.
23: Thank you so much.
24: Yeah, thank you.
6: Thanks for listening. This has been At the Leadership Table with retired Major General Jim Hoyer.
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1: Tim Brown recently moved into the Executive Division as Assistant Commissioner of Plant, Pesticides, and Environmental Programs to oversee one existing and one new division. Today, he tells us a little bit about plant industries and his life in agriculture.
13: Well, I grew up, and my dad was an avid gardener. And of course, when you're 5 years old, you're like, oh, more. But it was very nice you to have that background. And then as I, you know, came up through things, I got interested in, you know, primarily forestry or, you know, those type of activities. So, you know, that's where I, you know, applied and got my degree, you know, in forestry, business, things like that. So, you know, we, you know, that's my interest in agriculture and preserving, you know, for the forest in West Virginia to produce, you know, quality lumber and logs and other forest practices to better our state, you know, in any way we can. I have worked here many years. As of June 1, I will have worked full-time 37 years. I started out, there was a little flyer, and while I was in college, my first year and my first summer, I needed work experience to fill in those summer credit hours, and I applied for and got a seasonal job here at the department. And then I worked three additional summers, you know, for the department and graduated, and then basically we went right into working full-time for the department, been working full-time for the State Department of Agriculture ever since. Backgrounds in forestry, forest management, as well as business administration, and that's what led me into the more management of the programs. I'm interested in that over time. The slow spread program is a big part of management of things here in the state. You know, we had that. I was, you know, it was a pilot project in West Virginia and Virginia, and I was the manager of that since its inception. And then, of course, we managed many large aerial application projects in the early 90s, you know, for gypsy moth or spongy moth, as it's called today. In plant industries, we do many things. With forestry, you know, we survey for forest insect pests and other diseases, and then we do treatment programs for them. Like there's the hemlock woolly adelgid that's in, you know, all your beautiful scenery, say like at Blackwater Falls State Park. That's one I like to use as an example, because all those hemlock trees that are around that view shed, and when you walk down the boardwalk, you know, the Department of Agriculture's treated all those for hemlock woolly adelgid, and you know, if it hadn't been for those treatments, those trees probably would not have been there. Cathedral State Park, that's another one. We've treated almost every hemlock tree in that park, you know, to preserve it, you know, for that historical things. We do, and then to carry that forward, you know, we do log and lumber inspections, my staff does, in association with USDA APHIS, that's Animal Plant Health Inspection Service. Of USDA, and we issue what's called a phytosanitary certificate for those logs and lumber that's destined for out of country, I should say. You know, we do a lot of exports around the world, and each country has their own requirements. And so you have to inspect that load of whatever it is, kiln-dried lumber or logs, and make sure it's meeting that country's requirement. And then the certificate is issued until it makes efficient commerce. And we do that as a federal certificate, and then we're permitted to issue that, you know, for USDA APHIS. And that's just one of the many things on that we do. So it's a good mesh of that world that we do. And, you know, of course, always watch the website for employment opportunities. And, you know, if anybody's out there and listening that's interested, we're always start recruiting for these summer jobs. We're heavily into the local colleges, you know, and we have things out. We have people that goes out and does little presentations throughout the year, and we're gathering our applications usually in January and February for that summer. And we have a lot of people that return every year. We have actually had some returning seasonal staff that has been here for over 20 years every summer. They started when they were in college, they enjoyed that summer so much, and they're located in certain areas of the state where it enables them, and their other job enables them to have the summer off, and so we've had a lot of returns like that.
1: Rooted in the Mountain State is a product of the West Virginia Grown Program and the West Virginia Department of Agriculture. 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
7: I'm Tom Sussman, and welcome back to Appalachia Matters. And I have the pleasure of sitting down with Dave Ramsey, who is CEO of CAMC Hospital and president of Vandalia Health. And we'll get into what Vandalia Health is and CAMC, Charleston Area Medical Center, for those folks that may not be in the Charleston area. But Dave, I understand after 26 years, time to retire.
15: Yeah, it's become that way. It's been this has been my life's work. So I've spent half of my career here in Charleston, West Virginia, and so it's bittersweet to think about retiring.
7: For listeners to understand, I got to meet Dave with the administration and with Governor Wise, and so what I thought we could try and do today is talk about, first off, who you are, kind of your background,
15: sure,
7: and then talk about what you saw when you came in to take over the hospital, and you had a mess on your hands when you first showed up here. Accomplished a lot. So we're in people's living rooms. Introduce yourself.
15: Well, David Ramsey, grew up in St. Louis, Missouri, and although I was born in Middletown, Ohio, not too far from Dayton, but my dad had to move to St. Louis for a job and ended up growing up there and worked in Houston, Baton Rouge, Memphis, and then West Virginia.
7: Now, the Baton Rouge, you just kind of passed over that. You were, Secretary of Health?
15: I went to Baton Rouge as the Chief Operating Officer for a hospital there in Baton Rouge, Baton Rouge General Hospital. And then during that, after about 4 years at the hospital, a new governor came in. I ended up doing some work with him and became the Secretary of DHHR for Louisiana.
7: I bet the governmental experience you had there paid off dividends in your career when you came to Charleston.
15: It did. I went from Baton Rouge to Memphis, so 9 years in Memphis. And that background is pretty different than the background most hospital leaders have. So then moving to West Virginia, you know, very similar, small state, relatively small population. Everybody knows everybody. So the comparison between Louisiana and West Virginia was similar.
7: Talk about CAMC when you showed up. Facility was stressed financially. Talk about what you found when you got
15: here. The 90s was an era when healthcare and hospitals around the nation were venturing into forming their own insurance plans, their own health insurance plans. And the folks here at CAMC were no different. They headed down that path. They also had the same outcome that many plans had around the country in the 90s, in that it's a very different business model than running a hospital. It was just not successful. It was a financial drain on the health system at that point in time. Again, very similar outcome in other parts of the country with other healthcare organizations. You know, just because you can run a hospital and do well at that doesn't mean you can run a health plan. And that's what transpired back in the 90s with their venture into the insurance, health insurance business. When I got here, it was kind of a turnaround. Fortunately, I had a lot of good people that wanted to do the right thing and see the hospital prosper. So working with them, we turned the hospital around. It took a few years, but it's been good ever since.
7: There are a lot of for-profit hospitals, but Charleston Area Medical Center is a not-for-profit. Explain your board structure.
15: Yeah, it was a community not-for-profit hospital. The hospital is really owned by the community, and it's governed by a group of community board members that oversee the operation. We have no shareholders. Every dollar that's earned stays here in the community. It doesn't go anyplace else. For-profit hospitals, there are some in the state today. At one time, there were quite a few in the state, pretty much faded away with the exception of two, I think, right now. Those hospitals, if they make money, they don't get to keep it all. Those dollars can frequently go outside the state and be used by those companies anywhere they want to use those funds. So they don't get to keep the money that they generate.
7: CMC is I've heard the term used, tertiary center. So you're kind of the medical center for this area. And talk about the role of a facility such as CMC in the state.
15: Sure. There are really the way West Virginia is set up because of the rural nature, there are really three sort of tertiary hubs for healthcare. And a tertiary hospital is one that just can deliver a level of care that's higher than a lot of local community hospitals. And so really here in Charleston at CAMC is a tertiary hub. You have Marshall, Cabell-Huntington Hospital, kind of a tertiary hub. Then you have Ruby Memorial Hospital with WVU Medicine in Morgantown. And so let's just take CAMC. There are only two level one trauma centers in the state, one at CAMC and one at Ruby Memorial Hospital in Morgantown. That's a center where pretty much any kind of traumatic accident can be brought to one of those centers and they can take care of the patient. So they have to have all the infrastructure to do so, have to have all the physicians to do so. It's an accreditation that's received, both at the state level, but also a national accreditation. So you have to check all the boxes and accomplish everything in order to receive that designation. And in addition, we have the level three NICU, neonatal intensive care unit, in our children's hospital, Women's and Children's Hospital, as part of the CAMC. And then also a pediatric intensive care unit is also part of that. And then you add the other higher level of care for oncology, cancer patients, and higher level of care for cardiac patients. Kind of makes you where 90 plus percent of any kind of ailment somebody would have could come to one of those three centers and be cared for.
3: So when you came here 30 some years ago or 20 some years ago and the hospital was financially stressed, there was a big chunk of care that was put at risk until you all got it turned around.
15: Yeah, it was a struggle. It took us a number of years to kind of get things turned around. And the focus was on the patient, though, at the end of the day. We had some system that acquired some other hospitals that weren't doing very well. So we sold those hospitals off, frankly, over a period of a couple of years. We sold the health plan, basically just kind of gave it away. So it was a time where we were really just going to focus on our core business, which was operating the Charleston Area Medical Center. And then at that time, it was three hospitals. Charleston Area Medical Center, while we talk about it as being one hospital, it's really three. Back then was three hospitals: Memorial Hospital, General Hospital, Women's and Children's Hospital. And then in the early 2000s, 2006, we added Taze Valley Hospital. So now we have four hospitals that make up Charleston Area Medical Center.
3: Now, there's been some evolution in healthcare, and you talked about in the 90s where it wasn't advantageous to have hospitals. And now we've kind of evolved to a period where you all brought Vandalia Health, and you have facilities all over the state. What changed?
15: Yeah, well, really, it's the payment mechanism for hospitals that, given the nature of West Virginia, most of our patients we see are paid for by Medicare and Medicaid. And Medicare and Medicaid do not pay cost. They do not keep up with the cost of health care. And therefore, the smaller hospitals around the state just couldn't keep up. So you see what we call consolidation taking place. WVU Medicine started earlier before we did, and then we've started really about 4 years ago in a serious way and have gone from the four hospitals here in Charleston to now 17 hospitals across the state. And when CAMC merged with the Mon Health System in Morgantown, we created Vandalia Health.
3: And so that's all of the... all the hospitals working together. And now, is it still a not-for-profit entity, community?
15: Still a not-for-profit entity. And things like a big driver for this consolidation, yes, payments are important, but the transition into everything being based on a computer or in a computer, the whole information technology movement, it's very expensive. It's not just the expense. It's having the talent to maintain those systems. So if you're a small hospital in a small community, can you get a first-class IT team together to manage your information technology infrastructure, to do your cyber protection, to keep up with upgrades, et cetera. And that's really another one of the reasons that the smaller hospitals have been really kind of had to move in a direction of consolidation with bigger systems, because the bigger systems then can bring more to the table to help them.
3: Clinically, too, because you have physicians at CMC that are not at Green Briar Valley or not at Plateau right. Medical. Where
15: that's a very good point. I mean, over the years, physicians, subspecialty physicians, the whole practice of medicine became much more subspecialized. Really, in the rural communities of West Virginia on a weekend, you're not going to find a neurologist on call, neurosurgeon on call, orthopedist on call, urologist. It's just not going to happen. So people end up being, as we say in our industry, ship.

0: David, you're going to retire here very shortly. I think, would you say July 10th is your
1: final? July 10th.
0: So as you look back, what do you think are the biggest accomplishments in terms of healthcare and your involvement here at the facility and just in West Virginia?
1: Oh, gosh, it's just so hard to put your thumb on any one thing. The thing I think I'm the most proud of, frankly, it comes down to creating jobs for people in the community, creating a pathway where they can have a good paying job and stay in their community and raise their families. That, and then the other part of that, Charleston Area Medical Center, is a teaching facility. So we have 250, 260 residents and fellows here. So we're creating that next generation of caregiver for the community as well. We call it growing our own. So not only we give great patient care, very proud of the patient care we give, and proud of everybody that works here 24/7, 365. But what we do to support the communities that create jobs and a future and livelihood for families is the thing that sticks with me really more than anything.
0: So July 11th, what's on the horizon for Dave Ramsey?
1: Good question. I've been on the University of Charleston board here for probably approaching 20 years. You can serve 9 years and have to stay off a year. And so I've been on and off for a couple of times. But I'll be the chairman. Incoming chairman, University of Charleston, starting in June. And then the folks here at the CAMC have asked me to stick around as an advisor and consultant for a period of time. So I have those two things coming up. And then, you know, my wife and I are anxious to be able to go watch our grandkids play baseball and our youngest granddaughter do her gymnastics and so forth. Just, you know, enjoy life together.
0: Do grandpa things, right?
1: Do the grandpa thing. Do the grandparent thing. The kids all live elsewhere, so and this is a all-consuming job, so we haven't had the benefit of spending that much time with our grandkids and even our own kids as a result. So we're looking forward to having more family time together.
0: As we wrap up, what is one piece of advice you would have to someone who wants to get into healthcare to start their path, whether it's to be a nurse, a physician, a hospital administrator?
1: Yeah, I'd say, I mean, healthcare is the largest industry in our nation. If you're looking for a career that you can just about live anywhere in the country if you want to. Not that we want people to leave West Virginia.
0: Absolutely not. We need as many providers as we can get.
1: We want them to stay here, but going into healthcare. Now, hopefully you might stick your toe in and might become a radiology tech or a lab tech or a nurse or whatever it is, even a physician. And depending on what you want to do in your career, in your life, you can end up any place. You can end up in my job. I mean, many of the people here in leadership roles within Vandalia have clinical backgrounds. They were nurses, pharmacists, PT, physicians, assistants, nurse practitioners, et cetera. So it's a path to go really as far as you want to go. And the focus on healthcare is not going away in our nation anytime in the foreseeable future.
0: No, it's not. And as older as I get, it seems like every day I need the healthcare providers just a little bit more than I did when I was in my 20s or 30s. David, really appreciate you joining us today. And just as a piece of personal privilege here, I really appreciate working with you. When I was in state government, Governor Wise, we went through a bit of a malpractice crisis, and you guys were always great to work with. Got to work with you and then Larry Hudson and Bob Whitler and folks who were on your team at that time, and really appreciate it. And you all have really had a community first attitude here at Charleston Area Medical Center, and wish you the best.
1: Well, thank you very much. It's been my honor to be here.
2: 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I'm Tom Sussman, your host.
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7: Coming up on Monday's edition of Money Moves. 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Game 3 of the NBA Finals. Who bounces back? This player in a pretty good position to go over their player prop. We'll discuss a very strong Game 3 angle as well. Stanley Cup Finals roll on as well. Mike Maniscalco, Canes play-by-play, will join us to give his preview of the series as it stands. And a great, great look in the NL MVP market. So don't miss it. It's Money Moves. 11-1 Pacific, 2-4 Eastern, only on VSiN, the Sports Betting Network.
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9: Well, we're in the second playoff hole at the Memorial Tournament. Welcome back. This is Live Bet Sunday. Femi Bebefe, Joe Serralo, JT Post, and Ryan Gerard still duking it out. As I was texting with a buddy of mine who bets golf religiously, we might be in this one for a long haul because I don't think either guy can close. So I think this actually might wrap up when we're off the air, but we'll keep an eye on what's happening with the Memorial Tournament. By the way, Kansas, Oklahoma, we haven't been talking about that super regional game because guess what? They're in a weather delay. So keep an eye on that one whenever they decide to start out there in Lawrence. But joining us now to break down the world's game. Starts on Thursday. I cannot believe how quickly this World Cup has shown up, but the FIFA World Cup North America, United States, Canada, Mexico kicks off Thursday. And joining us here via the Progressive Guest Line, soccer betting analyst for the Bet US TV, does great work for CBS Sports as well, the one and only Brad Thomas, hanging with us here on a Sunday, fresh off of a trip to Disney World this afternoon, and he's on Twitter at Mr. Brad Thomas. Brad, thanks for hanging with us. We appreciate you squeezing us in on what I'm sure was a fun-filled Sunday. And we'll start off big picture off the top here, because I think a lot of people who maybe don't bet soccer religiously or do it every day want to look for some long shots, some dark horses for teams they want to root for. In your opinion, how many countries can realistically win this World Cup, which is now 48 as opposed to the 32 that it's been for quite some time?
10: Realistically, probably 8 teams, right? You think Spain, France, England, Portugal, Brazil, Argentina. I probably end it there. And like you've talked about before and everyone's heard to like probably the most annoying level possible is only select teams ever win this. I actually, before the tournament started, like 3 months ago, I bet that there would not be a first-time winner, and I laid it at like minus 175. Ooh. Because the best of the best, they just kind of operate their teams like well-oiled machines. They have young academies, and those players play domestically, and they just get better. They play with a lot of continuity, and they're just so well coached and have such so many superstars that, like, you think about the other teams, they just don't really stand a chance.
11: Brad, one of those nations that's never won it, the USA, will be opening Friday down the road for me at SoFi. I got to ask you about this match with Paraguay. This is a Paraguay team that I think is pretty frisky. I do think that the momentum of the opening match in Los Angeles, I like Team USA to win it, but they're only favored by 5 cents, right? They're minus 105 to win. The draw is plus 250. Do you have a lean on that? Do you think minus 105 is a good price on Team USA? Would you lay it with them?
10: Okay, so thinking about this match and thinking about how we've been just kind of looking at these numbers for a really long time, it was around plus 120, plus 125 to bet the United States in this situation. And my stance actually probably gets a little bit softer on the United States, seeing it drop to minus 105. I bet their team total over 1.5, just because we have not seen any like elite defending from the United States, and Panama kind of have been a thorn in our side. But one thing's going to be certain. This team is going to try to attack the goal, right? They're going to try to score because it is that opening game for them, because it is on United States soil, because this means so much to getting out to a fast start, that even if this is a team that is down, what, two goals or down one goal, they are going to push and they are going to fight and scrap and claw to score as many as possible. And so I think that team total is a lot safer than just betting the money line here.
9: This is Live Bet Sunday. Femi Bebefe, Joe Serralo, hanging with Brad Thomas, soccer betting analyst for BetUS TV on Twitter at Mr. Brad Thomas. What will be, I guess, a successful World Cup for Team USA? Because I think a lot of people's expectations as the betting market is, hey, they're going to win the group or at least get out of the group. How far of a run can this team go? Is it round of 16, potentially quarterfinal? Like, what do you think is the ceiling for this version of Team USA?
10: Yeah, I think the first and foremost, United States fans should temper their expectations. I think the expectation of a super fan is probably like Final Four, semifinals, right? But that's just very unrealistic. I think if we make it to the round of 16 and then have a competitive match in that round, that's a win for the United States, right? If let's say we win our group, we're likely going to be playing Belgium in the round of 16. And this Belgium team's really good, but I think we can match up very well and give them a game and not just get trounced. Let's say we finish second and then we beat, let's say, Egypt in the round of 32. We could be playing against Argentina. Ah, man, that's a tough out for us. Yeah. But if we just keep it competitive and we keep it respectful, we can, you know, that's something we can hang our hats on. The United States is never going to be that country, at least not in our lifetime, where we're just like walk in and think we're going to be a plus 500 to win the World Cup. Like even looking at the odds, we're plus 6,000, right? So that suggests that our chances of being competitive are slim to none.
11: Hey, let's talk about another host nation here. I'm curious about Mexico out of Group A. They're minus 125 to win the group. I mean, you look at their competition, Czech Republic, South Africa, South Korea. South Korea, your second shot at plus 350. I think Mexico, in my opinion, would be considered head and shoulders above the rest of those. Would you lay the 25 cents for Mexico to win Group A? And how far do you think that country can go?
10: L3, let's see. I've gone back and forth on this group. I actually don't even know. I've been betting groups off like rapid fire. I don't know if this is one where I decided to get into the action. I think I believe Mexico should win. They've improved defensively, and their attack has slowly gotten better. We haven't seen the full form of this attack because younger players like Quiñones are finally starting to step up and evolve the attack of Mexico, but we know they're going to defend well. And they got one of the best groups. Like the host nations got put into pot one, which means they're going to have the easier of the groups than if they would have been the pot that they probably qualified for if this weren't going to be in the United States or in the Americas. I think South Korea is live, though. Like, this is a really good South Korean team. They like to play on the front foot. They can score goals, and they are a high-pressing team. But minus 125, I don't know. This is one of the groups where I think if you believe in Mexico playing in Mexico, you believe their defense can hold up, and you're not really high on South Korea like I am, Minus 125 is not a bad price at all.
9: What is your favorite group bet?
10: My favorite group bet, without question, it's going to be Switzerland to win their group. They're in a group with Canada, Bosnia, and Qatar. And it's probably more of a fade on Canada. Right? I think Bosnia is probably a group that's live to like draw two matches and maybe win one, but I don't think so. I think they're going to draw, and lose. Switzerland is such a physical team, and they defend really well. And what I love about how they defend is there's not a lot of space to operate for the opposition. Well, you think about the three teams that are in their group, Qatar, Bosnia, and Canada. They're teams that actually need to operate in space to effectively put pressure on the opposing goalkeeper. And then Canada has more issues than we probably are realizing with Alphonso Davies. Alphonso Davies is not 100% going into this tournament, suffering an injury early May, a muscle injury, and he's been battling injury for the better part of a year. He is the spark that that team needs, and if he can't go 100%, I don't think they're going to be competitive. It's around minus 125, minus 120. Yeah, the price has moved and shifted on us, but I think that's probably my favorite group bet that's not like something that's minus 280.
11: Brad, you look at the odds, it's Spain, France, draw the line. Then you get England, Portugal, Brazil. You know, it gets a little more convoluted. As you look down the line, is there a team that you think maybe offers some value that also has a legitimate chance to win it? A Netherlands, a Norway, a Colombia, any value plays? Or do you think it's going to come from, you know, the short shots?
10: So my problem with the value shots is, let's say they make it to the finals and they happen to run up against Spain or France. You're not even have good hedge opportunities because you're going to have to lay like minus 375. But I do like the price of Colombia. Colombia has struggled as of late, right? They're plus 4,000, 40 to 1 to win this tournament. They struggled as of late, but before the poor form, this is a team that had one of the longest unbeaten streaks in all of world football, 28 unbeaten. They have a team that has really good defense, right? Sanchez is real physical. Munoz is played fantastic. I bring up Munoz because he provides that versatility, right? A guy who can go and create a lot of chances out on the wing, but also can defend at a very high level. I don't know if they can win, but if they played like they did 2 years ago or a year and a half ago, they're going to be a really hard out for anybody in this field, and that's including France and Spain.
9: All right, we got about a minute left here, Brad. Who do you think wins the World Cup and why?
10: I think France is going to win the World Cup. They have the best defense. Their attack is absolutely insane, and they have two of the best creators in all of football in Ryan Cherki and Michael Olise.
9: All right. Any golden boot bets that you have?
10: I parlayed Kylian Mbappe to win the golden boot with France to win around 20 to 1. That price was insane. It's now down to 12 to 1. I still think it's really good.
9: Okay, going with France. Going Le Bleu to win the World Cup. They almost did the double. They almost went back-to-back in Qatar. Oh, no. Unfortunately, Lionel Messi and Argentina had something to say about that. But we will see. Once again, World Cup kicking off Thursday. The United States taking on Paraguay Friday in Los Angeles. Cannot wait for this event. My favorite event in all of sports. And it is here. He is Brad Thomas, soccer betting analyst for BetUS TV on Twitter at Mr. Brad Thomas. Good luck with the bets this summer, and I'm sure we'll talk to you throughout the tournament.
10: Absolutely. Thanks for having me. Take care, guys.
9: All right, that is Brad Thomas joining us via the Progressive guest line. A couple of things to update here before we head to break here, Joe. I guess I have to issue an apology for JT Poston because he did survive and win the playoff against Ryan Gerrard. The putt that Ryan Gerrard missed to set up Poston's opportunity to win it was just absolutely horrendous. I'm glad that this event is over, but JT Poston, that's on me. I challenged you as a man. You got it done. You won. I'll say I was dead wrong. We'll talk more about being dead wrong on the other side. This is Live Bet Sunday. Femi Bebe, Joe Sorala, final segment next.
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9: All right, welcome back. This is the final segment of this edition of Live Bet Sunday. Femi Bebefe, Joe Serralo here with you guys. Scott Seidenberg will take you for four more hours from 7 to 11 Eastern time here to close out your Sunday, taking in a lot of the baseball there on Peacock and NBC. It's important to note, NBC/Peacock for the Giants and the Cubs game. Once again, in the last segment, issued my apology to one JT Poston, who I bet the no at plus 150. I did not believe that Poston would hang on and win the Memorial Tournament. Got a little dicey there for JT Poston, had the playoff, but he outlasts Ryan Gerard, and he wins his first big tournament, a signature event. JT Poston, the winner of the Memorial Tournament, as I will now close out of the golf tabs. But currently right now in college baseball, we have a couple of weather delays, which is unfortunate because all we have are two Major League Baseball games going on. Neither one really all particularly that close. But right now in the top of the eighth, Alabama has a 7-2 lead on St. John's in the Tuscaloosa Super Regional. Alabama looking to punch their ticket to Omaha. They would with a win. If St. John's wins, we'll have a game three tomorrow in Tuscaloosa. And we have not even started in the Lawrence Super Regional, where Oklahoma is hoping to punch their ticket after taking game one. KU looking to even up the score and force a game three tomorrow out there, rock, chalk, baseball style. But weather delay in Lawrence. So that's currently where we sit. Later on tonight, the nightcap is in Austin at 9 o'clock Eastern between Texas and Oregon, as the Longhorns will look to punch their ticket to the College World Series. So that's what's going on right now in the NCAA baseball tournament. Currently in Major League Baseball, Joe, right now, to update the folks on some scores that are happening in real time, the Angels They have a 12-5 lead on the Dodgers at Dodger Stadium. Shohei Ohtani is now at the plate, so we'll see if Shohei can get something going here for the men in blue. And then currently the Mets have a 7-2 lead in San Diego as we're in the top of the ninth. New York looking to add on a little bit as the New York mojo continues here, Joe, this weekend here. So do we lose Joe? Do we have someone speak to me? Do we have Joe?
11: I'm here.
9: Oh, okay.
11: I'm here.
9: Okay.
11: I was letting you go on your little soliloquy.
9: No, for some reason, like I see like part of the program, like it was like blacked out on one side. I was like,
11: yeah,
9: is he here with
11: us? I see that other screen in the background too, but
9: I was thrown off a little bit, but you are here with us as your Mets are playing well.
11: What I was doing is called active listening. I was active listening while you were.
9: Now he's talking. Back on that part of the program. See, that's how I was thrown off. So I'm not going to take the blame there. All right.
11: My man just said, I admitted I was wrong with the golf today. I'm not taking the blame for any other crap. All right. He's like, I have to go home and admit that I was wrong, even if I wasn't after this.
9: Exactly. You know how it goes. But anyways,
11: I don't. I'm single.
9: You're at least familiar with it all. But as I was saying, your Mets are playing well. Your Knicks are on fire. This is all coming up New York, right? You know, like this is just what's coming up. Are the Giants going to have some good vibes? I mean, obviously we know what happened over the last couple of weeks. Maybe Jackson Dart will be courtside with your boy. But like, you know, like the vibes are good in the Big Apple, you know?
11: If only the folks listening on Sirius XM channel 158 could have seen my face when you asked about the Giants vibes. Giants vibes are crap right now. You know, and I was like, I was gearing up to take them like 8-1 to win the division, like get a little frisky with it. I was figuring, you know, Eagles have won back to back. First time a team's gone back to back in 2 decades. I'm low on Dallas. And I just, I can't see it. That is going to be a divided locker room. There's no way.
9: Maybe 8-1.
11: There's no way around it. Yeah. Let's not talk about the New York football Giants.
9: I'm just wondering, Dart might be courtside for the Knicks game tomorrow night. Just wondering, man.
11: Yeah, he might be. And he also might get Theismaned week two if someone forgets to block for him. It is all orange and blue skies right now for the New York Knicks vibes are good.
9: The Knicks vibes are immaculate.
11: The Knicks could cure cancer. The Knicks could solve world peace. The Knicks could end the AIDS epidemic. Like, the Knicks right now can do no wrong. Fat Joe said it. This is a tweet from Fat Joe who said, I've seen Hasidic Jews breakdancing with young black kids. He said, this is the most unification I've seen in New York City since 9/11. And frankly, I think it's true.
9: It's hard to disagree. The Knicks right now...
11: They are uniting the city. And it's because New York is a Knicks town. Because the Knicks are the best team in New York? Abso-friggin-lutely not, historically. No shot in hell. They haven't won since 73. But it's because they're the only team in a major sport that doesn't have an in-market rival. And you could say, what about the Brooklyn Nets? And my retort would be, what about the Brooklyn Nets? Yeah. The Brooklyn Nets are a non-factor. Like I said earlier in the show, and I'll reiterate in case we have new audience members. Meet a Brooklyn Nets fan in New York. It's like finding a Chargers fan in L.A. They don't exist. Unicorns. Not real. It's like Matthew McConaughey's little spiel at the beginning of Wolf of Wall Street where he goes, it's not on the elemental chart. It is of no matter. It's not bleeping real. That's
9: fairy dust.
11: Brooklyn Nets fans. They're fairy dust. They're fugazi. They're not bleeping real. It is a Knicks town. The Nets should have stayed in Jersey. And also, by the way, Jay-Z was part of bringing them to Brooklyn.
9: Yep.
11: Can we stop playing Empire State of Mind after a Knicks win? Like, the bar I was at Friday night was blasting out. No. Give me Ja Rule New York or give me Cameron Welcome to New York City. Those are the only two. Well, Welcome to New York City should be before the game. It should be New York by Ja Rule after a win. Let's stop with Empire State of Mind. Enough. It's overplayed. It wasn't good then. It's not good now. Jay-Z is part of the Nets crew. Like, no. It is a Knicks town, New York City. And so everyone is having a blast. The fact that now they have to move the watch parties outside of MSG is crap. But I love the way people are as into it watching, literally watching in the streets. It's amazing.
9: It's pretty amazing. I mean, we both agree that the Knicks are going to win this series. Like, I don't think that it's like a certainty that this will be a sweep. You do, as you're holding up the four.
11: Oh, yeah.
9: I'm not so sure that this is going to be like, I would not be shocked 1 second if the Spurs won tomorrow night. I do, however, think the Knicks will eventually win the series. To me, the most interesting betting aspect with this particular series is Finals MVP. I know Brunson is like the headliner usually, but this playoffs, if we're being absolutely honest, Karl Anthony Towns has been the best player on the Knicks in these playoffs. And the shooting numbers are down, at least like the shot volume, because he's not taking as many shots because they're more so using him as like the vessel, the playmaker guy that they run the offense through.
11: He's like a point center.
9: Yes, but he's been the most impactful New York Knick in terms of winning. Towns, I think, and you can hear media members saying it in real time on the broadcast, on Twitter, etc. The podcasts that you might listen to that cover the NBA. Everyone's like, oh, yeah, Karl Anthony Towns right now is your finals MVP. He's not the favorite. Yeah. It's Jalen Brunson still. Like, I don't know. If things continue to play out this way, and maybe the Spurs switch up how they're defending them, maybe that'll lead to some more Brunson burner type games where maybe he snatches it at the end. But if this is going to be a short series, I think Karl Anthony Towns is very live to win this award and actually should be your favorite right now.
11: Yeah, if it's a short series, unless Brunson hits like a buzzer beater game three, because if you're up 3-0, series is done.
9: Yeah, nothing happens in game four if it's up 3-0.
11: Right. So like, you know, if it's 3-0 and there's a game four buzzer beater, that's less instrumental, I think, in the voters' minds than if there was like a game three buzzer beater. But unless Brunson does something like that, like if this is a short series, the impact has already been made. You went on the road as underdogs, as like a 2-1 series dog, and you took not one, but both games on the road. Well, who was your best player for those games? Who was the best player when the tone was set? It was Cat. And you're getting him anywhere from plus 165 to plus 185 in the finals MVP market. You know, I mean, I had asked Mitch Lawrence this earlier in the show because I feel like it's a no-brainer. Not only is it a value play, to me, it's the right play. Like, we talk about value plays as like, hey, this is less likely, but does the value make it worth it? When it comes to Cat and being the finals MVP, that to me is the only smart bet out there. I will say, Anunoby 175-1, I'm a little surprised how much of a long shot it is. Like, Anunoby's minutes are so damn meaningful. Yeah. It's Cat. It's absolutely Cat. And it's still a bettable number, shockingly.
9: Yeah, the Anunoby 175-1, that's like, it should probably be like 80. But, like, it's not going to win even if you bet the 175-1. Right. So, it's a pass.
11: But I think about that dunk. He went from a set formation.
9: He did.
11: Dunked it over Wemby. Like, didn't have a running start. Like, just a little set formation. Like, and defensively. I mean, I think there was a number insane. That, like, per matchup, he's the best defender in the NBA this year on Wemby.
9: It's like, pretty good.
11: It's insane.
9: Real quick, I have to get this Winner's Circle proxy read in here before we wrap up the program. 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We love you, Preston.
11: Bang. Did we throw in a bang at the end of that? You got it in.
9: Bang! Mike Breen, shout out to him. I'm sure we'll hear that a lot tomorrow night at the Garden. By the way, Giants Cubs, first five over four, minus 120. Jameson Taillon, Trevor McDonald, get him out of my face. We're going to get some runs on Peacock later tonight. For Joe Cirillo, for our entire crew, I'm Femi Abebe saying good luck with the bets. Scott Seidenberg with four more hours of Live Bet Sunday next.
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0: From ABC News, I'm Wayne Cabot. Israel not saying tonight if or how it will retaliate after Iran fired 10 missiles over Israel, all intercepted, first time since April when the hostilities were supposed to end. The U.S. has been engaged in new attacks as well this weekend, as we hear from ABC's Tom Sufi Burridge in London.
1: It's on day 100 of the war with Iran, the ceasefire cracking, as Iran launches its first missile attacks on Israel in almost 2 months. The Iranian attacks on Israel coming after the U.S. military and Iran exchanged volleys of fire this weekend near to the Strait of Hormuz. CENTCOM saying it struck Iranian radar sites Saturday after it intercepted Iranian drones which were threatening ships. Iran then firing missiles at U.S. allies, Kuwait and Bahrain.
0: Crude oil up 3%. President Trump is urging Israel not to retaliate. He is still hoping for a deal to reopen the Strait of Hormuz. A Palestinian man with Israeli citizenship went on a shooting spree in several towns in central Israel, killing a reservist today before being killed himself. Ukraine is on the offensive, hoping to get Vladimir Putin to the table to end his 4-year war. ABC's Ian Pannell in Moscow.
2: Ukraine unleashing another major attack, an old depot engulfed in flames in Russia's southern Krasnodar, and Putin's hometown, St. Petersburg, suffering the largest Ukrainian attack of the war. Russian president rejecting Zelensky's offer to meet face-to-face. With growing Russian casualties, a suffering economy, and increased Ukrainian drone capabilities, Putin is now under growing pressure to finally end this war.
0: There will be no watch party at Madison Square Garden when the Knicks come home with a 2-0 lead over the Spurs. Fans lucky enough to score tickets or rich enough are being advised to arrive 2 hours before tip-off. President Trump is due to attend, adding to the typically elevated security risk for high-profile games. NYPD says there's no threat. This is ABC News.
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0: Stacey King played on 3 consecutive NBA championship teams with the Chicago Bulls, 1991 through 93. Modern fans know him and adore him as the commentator for the Bulls games for the past 2 decades, for which he earned an Emmy and a lot of admiration. Fans will be sad to hear what the Bulls just said today, that Stacey King has died at just 59. Nostalgia for the 2000s battling nostalgia for the 1980s at the weekend movies.
7: We bet.
8: The horror comedy Scary Movie took in $55 million at the box office this weekend, a record for the long-running franchise. That means He-Man didn't have the power, with the new Masters of the Universe movie opening at number 2 with $29.3 million.
9: Look, I know how this sounds, but you gotta understand, it's massive.
8: Backrooms, meanwhile, rounded out the top 3 with $25.9 million, a 70% drop-off from its opening last weekend. Mike Dubusky, ABC News.
0: All 12 people shot at a Toledo street festival last night are expected to survive, but police have not identified any suspects. A Houston man allegedly managed to sneak on board a United Airlines flight at Bush International Airport in May, bypassing employees preoccupied with other boarding passengers at the departure gate. Didn't have a seat on the flight and tried hiding in the plane's restrooms before being caught by passengers and a flight attendant. I'm Wayne Cabot, ABC News.
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0: I'm Ed Benkin. It's an off night for the NBA Finals. Game 3 will take place tomorrow night in New York, with the Knicks holding a 2-0 lead. As the Spurs look to get back into the series after losing the first two games at home, Victor Wembanyama talked about what went wrong in the first two games and how to turn things around.
1: There were many things. It goes from simply not turning the ball over to being smarter about fouls and or even fouling earlier sometimes in the possession. It's, it could have went a thousand ways.
0: All finals games can be seen on ABC and heard on ESPN Radio. According to ESPN's Shams Charania, the 76ers have promoted Jameer Nelson to the team's vice president of basketball operations. Also, Elton Brand will not return as Philadelphia's general manager, but will remain with the Sixers organization. Former Chicago Bulls Stacey King has died. King was part of three of the Bulls' 90s championships during the Michael Jordan era. Stacey King was 59 years old. The Stanley Cup Finals resume on Tuesday in Vegas after the Golden Knights picked up a double overtime win in Game 3 last night. Vegas now leads the series 2-1. All finals games for the Stanley Cup can be seen on ABC. In tennis, Alexander Zverev has won his first major singles title. Zverev captured the French Open with a 5-set victory over Flavio Caboli. Zverev was close to winning in 4 sets, but Caboli forced a 5th set with a tiebreaker win. Zverev then cruised in the 5th set, winning 6-1. The College Baseball World Series continues. In the Super Regionals tonight on ESPN, Texas takes on Oregon in the Austin Regional.
2: This report is sponsored by IBM. As AI transforms how work gets done, a new IBM CEO study finds success will depend on how quickly organizations redesign their workforce. CEOs agree people are the priority. 83% of CEOs say AI success depends more on people's adoption than the technology. But many organizations are still struggling to redesign roles, build new skills, and rethink how teams collaborate. This gap is already showing up in the workplace. CEOs say only 25% of employees are using AI as part of their jobs, even though 86% believe their workforce have the skills to collaborate with AI. Looking ahead, CEOs expect the impact on jobs to accelerate. By 2028, 29% of employees may need reskilling for different roles, while 59% will likely require upskilling to perform their current roles more effectively. The findings suggest the real challenge isn't just adopting AI, it's aligning jobs, skills, and ways of working with the speed of AI transformation. To learn more, visit ibm.com/IBV.

0: Cabot, a new wave of attacks in the Middle East. Iran firing missiles over Israel for the first time since April when the hostilities were supposed to end.
1: The IDF saying it intercepted all 10 Iranian missiles, and there are no reports anyone was killed or injured in the attack.
0: ABC's Tom Sufi Burridge in London. Israel not saying if it will retaliate for Iran's retaliation against Israel strikes on Beirut today. Crude oil up 3%. Ukraine is on the offensive, unleashing another massive attack inside Russia, blowing up a depot in Russia's south and hitting Vladimir Putin's hometown, St. Petersburg, the largest Ukrainian attack of the war. President Trump is the biggest named politician due to attend the Knicks-Spurs game 3 tomorrow night, but New York Mayor Zoran Mamdani says he'll also attend.
2: It'll be a very different place than the president, but I'll be there. I'll probably be standing for most of it.
0: The Knicks come home with a 2-0 lead in the NBA Finals. This is ABC News.

0: From ABC News, I'm Wayne Cabot. The ceasefire seems to have ceased. Today, Iran fired 10 missiles at Israel, which intercepted them all and is now weighing a response. To Jerusalem tonight, ABC's Tom Sufi Burridge.
1: Trump reportedly telling Axios he was about to phone Israeli Prime Minister Netanyahu and tell him not to retaliate by attacking Iran. But in a sign of the pressure Netanyahu will now face domestically and from within his own government, his far-right security minister, Itamar Ben-Gavir, posting in Hebrew on X, tonight, Tehran must burn.
0: Tehran is untouched for now, unclear how it might answer Iran's first missile attack since the April ceasefire, with little hope of opening the strait. Crude is higher again. Graham Plattner is taking questions from voters at a town hall in Maine now, 2 days before a primary that was his to win. But the hits keep coming. The New York Times reports an ex-girlfriend claims he grabbed her violently, which he denies. On ABC's This Week, Virginia Democratic Senator Mark Warner said,
2: I think this whole realm changed dramatically when Donald Trump ran his first time and was caught on tape saying extraordinarily disparaging things. That seemed not to stop Trump getting elected. And I do think at the end of the day, you know, American voters will make those decisions.
0: Labor strife ahead of one of the world's biggest events. ABC's Melissa Adan in L.A.
3: The World Cup is days away, and the first game here in L.A. may actually be in trouble. This is because concession workers at SoFi Stadium are set to go on strike. So the union tells us its members, which includes cashiers, cooks, bartenders, servers over at SoFi, voted overwhelmingly to authorize a strike against the stadium's food service operator, Legends Global.
0: You're listening to ABC News.
4: This report is sponsored by IBM. As AI transforms how work gets done, a new IBM CEO study finds success will depend on how quickly organizations redesign their workforce. CEOs agree people are the priority. 83% of CEOs say AI success depends more on people's adoption than the technology. But many organizations are still struggling to redesign roles, build new skills, and rethink how teams collaborate. This gap is already showing up in the workplace. CEOs say only 25% of employees are using AI as part of their jobs, even though 86% believe their workforce have the skills to collaborate with AI. Looking ahead, CEOs expect the impact on jobs to accelerate. By 2028, 29% of employees may need reskilling for different roles, while 59% will likely require upskilling to perform their current roles more effectively. The findings suggest the real challenge isn't just adopting AI, it's aligning jobs, skills, and ways of working with the speed of AI transformation. To learn more, visit ibm.com/IBV.
0: All 12 gunshot victims survived a shooting at a music festival in Toledo, but there is still no sign of whoever opened fire twice.